0: care.
1: But I had an issue.
0: It is comical to me that the person that is as highbrow as anybody that I've ever met in my life gets an infected toe.
1: Yeah. It's actually a side effect of another medication I'm on. This can happen. It's like a rare side effect where then you end up having problems
0: with ingrown toenails
1: anyways. So long story short, I've got this issue. So last night, Ian, here's my update. Last night, I am trying to elevate this damn foot. And I cannot
0: sleep. You got pillows
1: on
0: the end.
1: I am in so much bleeping pain. I am waking up every hour, like excruciating pain. So I'm just going and I'm finding more pillows. And I can barely walk on this damn thing. So every time I'm getting out of bed, it's like just stepping on hot coals and throbbing. It's so bad. So then I'm just getting more and more pillows, and I'm trying to stack these pillows up. My dog, who sleeps at the foot of my bed, is very confused by this whole situation.
0: You just picked my pillow, Mom.
1: And I can't get the covers right with now the stacked pillows. You know,
0: I'm like, put them on top of. It's awful.
1: How does Ian do this? You know, and I'm trying to stack 15 pillows up to try to elevate my stupid foot. It was the worst night's sleep I've ever had. I was in so much pain. I took too much Tylenol. I know I did, because every few hours I would try to just get through the night, and here we are. But I think the antibiotics are starting to kick in. So I'm hopeful that tonight won't be more of the same. Although then my dog did step on my toe about 2 hours ago, and I let out the loudest scream anybody has ever heard.
0: So all these years of you laughing at me, I'm not going to laugh at you. I'm going to laugh with you. There is a difference. And I appreciate you taking my advice, because I guarantee you it helped. Because if you don't elevate that damn thing, I mean, it is, the throbbing would be 1 million times worse. I will caution you, lay off the Advil or the Tylenol.
1: Yeah.
0: Because that will wreck your kidneys and your liver like no other.
1: I know.
0: So
1: I kept
0: back off
1: that to
0: a little bit
1: too.
0: Back off.
1: Well,
0: but
1: then I have both now, the Advil and the Tylenol. Because I'm like, all right, if I have
0: well,
1: to,
0: then you have to alternate
1: them.
0: And all that stuff.
1: Yeah.
0: It's still awful.
1: So I went and bought Advil today so I can make sure that I can alternate around 5 in the
0: what
1: morning.
0: What am I doing right now?
1: You're covering your eyes. Around 5
0: God
1: in the morning,
0: Almighty.
1: I was so nauseous. I didn't know if I was nauseous from the pain or from
0: no,
1: the Tylenol.
0: No, it's all the meds you have in your belly.
1: Yeah. And I did get ice finally, and I numbed it to the point where I was able to fall asleep between 5 and 7.
0: Oh, my God.
1: And that was it. That's the sleep that I got last night. So there you go. There you
0: have
1: it.
0: Let me tell you, your best friend, if it's legal where you are, mm-hmm. and medicinal.
1: Oh, my husband tried to give me that last night.
0: Marahuchi, yeah.
1: Legal and medicinal.
0: That is, bam, you're out cold 7 hours, hard sleep,
1: yeah,
0: no
1: you
0: pain,
1: like
0: you're good.
1: Yeah, I don't. I might be that desperate tonight. I never do. I never do any of that. Kyler Murray is sleeping well after the news today.
0: That is an awful segue.
1: I didn't know what to do. How do I get back to? How do I circle back
0: well,
1: to the Vikings from the
0: show
1: toe?
0: With your toes? So I mean, I was trying.
1: Kyler Murray is the starting quarterback of Minnesota. JJ McCarthy screwed. Chase Daniel at ESPN's NFL analyst was on NFL Live, and he talked about Kyler getting this job.
2: He's going to be playing under center probably more in his career than he ever has at Arizona. And I think that's a good thing with this timing offense with KOC, who's a McVay and Shanahan disciple. I do think they can get back to what they were doing with Kirk Cousins from a few years ago. And I think he just brings an aspect of, hey, he's been there. He's done it. Kyler's played like a top five quarterback for stretches in this league for a lot of times. Look, the inconsistency is there. But this is not surprising whatsoever. I mean, when he signed for the minimum deal in Minnesota, and Arizona's still paying his salary, to me, it makes a lot of sense. I do think he gives them the best chance to win right away.
0: Top five quarterback in this
1: league? I knew
0: league?
1: You were going to freak out
0: what
1: at that.
0: What the ever-loving hell, Chase?
1: Kyler Murray has had some really good moments in the NFL.
0: My brother coached him. I get it, man. He was at Arizona, and But top five quarterback?
1: He said for a period of time. I mean, we could have been talking about a two-game set. But Kyler has had some very good moments. He's had some very bad moments, and he's had a lot of injuries.
0: Amber,
1: and that's certainly a part of this story as well.
0: I'm not doubting that he's had great moments. He has. It's the film. You know, how much dedication do you have to the craft? Like, you watch that piece with Reese Davis with Kurt Cignetti. You know what Kurt Cignetti's passion is? Have you seen that piece yet? It's unbelievable. He goes, I don't play golf. I don't fish. I don't hunt. I watch film. That's it. That's my
1: sounds like a fun
0: dial
1: time.
0: Out. I watch film. You know who didn't watch film? Kyler Murray.
1: Right.
0: The punter at Arizona watched more film on their take-home iPad because, oh, Kyler, they chart how much you are moving the screen and looking, and he had no idea. The punter watched more film than Kyler Murray
1: did. You don't
0: think
1: that's an old story now, though?
0: We all know the story. That's where I'm going with it. I hope that is beyond him. I hope that he has grown up and he's put down the damn joysticks and is now going and watching film.
1: He definitely has the arm talent. He has the legs. He's got superior talent to J.J. McCarthy. I think we already knew that, but that we certainly do know from this decision today.
0: Well, the moment he was signed, you and I have talked about it. We said, Kyler's going to be the starting quarterback.
1: Yeah.
0: It's over. I mean, it's done.
1: Yeah, you don't bring him in.
0: By the way, I actually commend the Vikings for saying, you know what? He's getting the number one reps. There is no competition. We need him to get all the reps of the ones. Now it goes to, if you want to flip the script, to J.J. McCarthy. So now you brought in a number one overall pick for bargain basement value in Kyler Murray.
1: Mm-hmm.
0: And we pray, if you're a Vikings fan, that he has found the dedication to the game and is actually watching film. Not in the building, but at home, more than your punter is. Now you have J.J. McCarthy, top 10 pick, immensely talented.
1: Yeah.
0: Has been banged up. I mean, the meniscus tear, the wrist, everything else. I mean,
1: it's definitely stunted his development.
0: If you're a team that had a high grade on J.J. McCarthy, and now that you know, Kyler Murray's been named the starter, I would be going and lowballing the Minnesota Vikings right now, but I would be pursuing J.J. McCarthy because he could be the next Baker Mayfield. He could be the next, you know, Sam Darnold. This dude has immense talent.
1: Those guys had a lot more experience, though, than J.J. McCarthy. But you're right. I mean, heck, he certainly was rated very highly for his talent as well coming out of college. So this is probably not the end of the road for J.J. McCarthy by any means. I don't know if it signals that the end of his time with the Minnesota Vikings is coming. Kyler Murray, not the most durable quarterback we've ever seen in the National Football League either.
0: So they have Carson Wentz there. That's your best.
1: Right, and they have Carson Wentz. So who the heck knows how this season's going to actually play out for the Vikings. But it'll be interesting to see Kyler Murray in that O'Connell offense. Coming up next here, we head to the Bayou. This is Amber and Ian on ESPN Radio.
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1: Can they do it? 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
13: Hey, it's Evan Cohen. 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

0: you got?
1: The road to Super Bowl 61 starts here.
0: 58. End zone. Touchdown. Yeah.
1: 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The New Orleans Saints.
2: This is Catherine Terrell covering the Saints. The Saints ended Kellen Moore's first season with some positive momentum thanks to a win streak and the play of then-rookie quarterback Tyler Shough, who took over for Spencer Rattler midway through last season. Now, as they enter the 2026 season, they're expecting that Shough takes a big step forward as the permanent starter in year two. But he's not going to have to do it alone. The Saints added pieces like guard David Edwards, tight end Noah Fant, wide receiver Jordan Tyson, and running back Travis Etienne. But it will likely be Shuck's play that determines whether the Saints get back to the playoffs for the first time since the Drew Brees era. With the NFC South seemingly wide open, they're hoping all their offseason moves pay off.
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3: We are in the midst of our ESPN Radio Two-A-Days. The New Orleans Saints are on the clock, so let's go out to New Orleans. Mike Haas, Saints play-by-play broadcaster, kind enough to hop on with us. And Mike, we appreciate it. Just last year, when we were right at this time of year, the Saints probably had the most uncertain quarterback position in the entire NFC South. And now, a year later, they probably have the most certain quarterback position in the NFC South, certainly the most hopeful one. So what has it looked like in camp now that this is truly Tyler's team?
4: Well, I think that's the biggest difference. I mean, last year at this time, we were charting every day. Tyler versus Spencer. Who did what? 7 of 8, 8 of 9, right? It was just a everyday battle. So this offseason, Tyler, they go to Tulane and practice together. They go to San Diego with Drew. They have this offseason with his receivers. And so he comes to camp and OTAs and minicamp, and he's directing traffic. I mean, it's a different field, different person, different offense. So a year in some cases might not make a big difference. But for Tyler Shough and what he's done this offseason and how he's kind of capitalized on how this team finished, man, night and day.
5: You mentioned Drew there, that being Drew Brees. And Drew acknowledged that at his Hall of Fame speech. What has Drew meant to the mentorship, not just of Tyler Shough, but his attachment still to this entire, not just team, but franchise?
4: How about city? How about region? How about state?
5: Come on with it, man.
4: I'm not really sure where the Drew boundaries end. A lot of these guys were so young, right, when the Saints won in the 2009, 2010. They were kids watching Drew or playing the Drew on the video game. So he's such a role model for the players. When they were out in San Diego, Drew was there, and the players were like, gosh, there he is. And Tyler's like, dude, he's going to talk to us. Relax. We're with him. So what he did in 2006 from a city standpoint, post-Katrina, come in here, plant his stick in the ground and say, we're here. We're going to have a family here. We're part of this. Was as important as the 2006 NFC Championship season, which was
5: amazing. That to me, Mike, to my mom, and because we lost our farm in Katrina on the North Shore, the 06 team meant probably more to my family than the 09 Super Bowl. Does that make sense?
4: Nope. 100%. I say that all the time. Now, people that aren't from here and didn't go through Katrina don't understand that. But 06, after Katrina opening that Superdome, which, by the way, they were already 2-0. They'd gone on the road, beat Cleveland, played terrible, and then they went on the road in Green Bay, got way behind and came back. Those are two things the Saints didn't do. So that 06 season, that was, I mean, you didn't miss a game. That was so emotional. And so you can't say it was bigger than the Super Bowl, but that season was more important to this area.
5: Yep.
4: As important. Let's go with that. As important as winning the Super Bowl.
3: Saints play-by-play broadcaster Mike Haas joining us here on Amber and Ian. Year two of Kellen Moore. Mike, have you noticed any differences in his second year so far?
4: Not really. I mean, Kelly, he's a lot more. I mean, again, he was Super Bowl. He was a latecomer to this whole process for his first year. He's pretty cut and dry. He's very efficient. If I played you his press conference from last year in training camp and played you today's, you couldn't tell the difference. He's pretty, you know, efficient, solid, you know, uses as few words as possible and moves on. But he's a super nice guy. He's been great. I think he's just more comfortable, right? He's more comfortable. His coaches are here. They've had a whole year together. And I think the fact that a lot of the coaches had opportunities to go elsewhere and decided to stay, they've had a lot of stability on this team and in the coaching staff, and I think that's been wise. But Kellen, he's pretty status quo. You're not gonna, there's no highs, and it's not a roller coaster with Kellen.
5: Yeah, he's the same guy from when he was with the Cowboys as a backup quarterback to, you know, quarterback coach to OC to winning a title. And in Philly, to now being the head coach of the, you know, what my mom calls the Beloveds, right? Mm-hmm. Joining us here on ESPN Radio, Mike Haas. Hey, Mike, you're around this team day in, day out. So as we turn you loose, what is different about this team? Because a lot of people are saying, hey, man, watch out. They are a contender in that division, in the NFC South, even with Baker Mayfield and the Bucks and what Carolina is doing on the come. You know, Atlanta, who the hell knows? But what is different about this particular version of the New Orleans Saints?
4: I would say offensively it's weapons. Tyler Shuck won four of his last five, and he had guys playing wide receiver who are no longer in the league. He had running backs who were no longer in the league. It was brutal. He won four of his last five. So you bring in Travis Etienne from Jacksonville. Since he came in the league, he's had 23 explosive runs. Since 22, same time he came in the league, the Saints team has had 23 explosive runs. Mm-hmm. So you bring that, you get Alvin back, so you've got to get a ground game. You can't put all this on Tyler's shoulders. I think they know that, and I think they're in good position. Then you bring in Jordan Tyson. And quite frankly, the two other wide receivers, Barry Brown and Bryce Lance, have been kind of really surprised. And so he's got weapons. That's the biggest thing. They were able to win without weapons, and if they can offensive line can stay healthier, man, this offense has great potential. And defensively, I think they got, other than the young corners where you're just not 100% sure, they played good, but they all have a ton of experience. But that front line, Chase Young, Carl Granderson, I think there's because of that, and because of who you brought in offensively from a weapon standpoint to surround Tyler so that he doesn't have to do it all, that's where the hope comes from. It's global. But it starts with Tyler, but there's people around him.
3: Yeah, certainly a more hopeful season for the New Orleans Saints fan this season. Mike Haas, Saints play-by-play. Thanks, Mike. We appreciate it.
4: Anytime. Have a good season.
3: I think it was a surprise to a lot of people that Tyler ended up being the guy there. Right, I mean, he looks the prototypical quarterback. He's got the size, but I don't think people are expecting Tyler Shuck to do what he did.
5: A lot of people didn't expect him to be a second-round pick outside of Lewis Riddick and myself. I mean, that was the island. That was it. And we were ripped upside down and sideways, more so, obviously.
3: Meaning people thought he was going to be a later pick.
5: Yeah, or not even worthy of being drafted.
3: Right.
5: I'm not kidding. And here he is, me. He shined in the second half of the season. And this is more Lewis than me, obviously, because he's on TV, you know, he's on the set. And, man, I'm telling you, in our draft room with Chris Carlin, Mike Tannenbaum, Jordan Reed, Max Starks, myself, when they picked Tyler Shuck, Tannenbaum was the first one to go, hey, kid's got something. He has the size, the arm, but also, yeah, that offensive line's intact. They drafted a great young weapon in Jordan Tyson.
3: Yep.
5: Watch out. Saints are a player in that division, the NFC South.
3: Got him help in the backfield. I like ETN. I think that this is a
5: and
3: team
5: Devin
3: to
5: Neal.
3: Rise. Yeah, I don't expect them to be there this season, but I think that this is a team on the rise. And that's exactly what you want if you're a Saints fan. And I like Kellen Moore as well. Coming up next here, the King versus the Champs. This is Amber and Ian. You're checking us out on ESPN Radio.
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6: Hey, this is Rich Eisen. 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And Washington Huskies head coach Jed Fish stops by, too. 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

0: I'm Christine Lisi. The Cubs, who hold the top NL wildcard spot, have rallied from not one but two two-run deficits tonight. They lead the Nationals 5-3 top of the fifth. Pete Crow Armstrong has his 27th home run of the season. Pirates ace Paul Skeens, two runs, five hits, four strikeouts, one walk in five innings. Pittsburgh trails at Miami 2-0 top of the seventh. NL East leading Braves up 1-0 on the Mets, bottom five, on an Ozzie Albies solo home run off Nolan McClain. Red Sox on a three-game losing streak, leading the Blue Jays 3-1 top of the fifth. Willie Abreu and Seydon Rafaela each with solo home runs. Mariners Yankees still no score top of the fourth. Ryan Weathers has given up just one hit tonight. Edgar Caro's up the White Sox lead to 2-0 on the Reds with a solo home run. They are in the top of the fourth inning. Orioles 5, Twins 1, top of the third. Pete Alonso, Gunnar Henderson have each gone deep for Baltimore. Guardians 2, Tigers 1, top of the seventh. Kevin McGonigal, Tigers 4, Guardians 2, top of the seventh. That is, Kevin McGonigal is 1-for-3 with 2 RBI and a run scored. Phillies and Cardinals scoreless in the top of the sixth. Philadelphia's Christopher Sanchez looking to win his sixth consecutive start. Later tonight, Dodgers lefty Blake Snell returns from a long stint on the injured list with an elbow injury versus the Royals. The plan is 5 innings, 75 to 80 pitches in his second start of the season and first since May 9th. 5 months after signing a one-year deal with the Vikings, Kyler Murray's been named their starting quarterback. He'd been the favorite to win the job since arriving in Minnesota. Bears safety Kobe Bryant will miss 4 to 6 months after undergoing knee surgery. His extended absence, a significant blow to Chicago's secondary, which has dealt with numerous injuries throughout training camp this summer.
1: Hey, it's your resident Super Bowl champ, Chris Kenny, coming up Wednesday. 2 years after appearing in the NFC title game, have the Lions reopened their championship window? It's unsportsmanlike, 6 a.m. Eastern, right here on ESPN Radio, ESPN2, and ESPNU.
2: The NBA season tips off at 3 p.m. Eastern on October 20th when the Celtics and the Pistons will face off in a matchup of the East's top two teams from last season. You're listening to Amber and Ian. We're presented to you by Progressive Insurance. At Ian Fitz, ESPN is how you find him. At Amber W Sports is how you find me. We finally have the NBA schedule. They've been rolling it out, Ian. LeBron James, he chose his team. Adam Silver and the rest of the crew, they were able to finally go to work once LeBron got that decision out of the way. So let's talk about this schedule release. Michael C. Wright, ESPN NBA reporter, kind enough to give us some of his time. And Michael, thanks so much for hopping on with us. We get LeBron right out of the gate. Opening day, 76ers. They're in New York to take on the Knicks at 7 p.m. That is a juicy matchup. The NBA wanted to start this thing off with a bang, huh?
3: Yeah, they did. And I just can't wait to see how it sort of plays out because obviously you've got LeBron James, 41 years old. I think he'll be playing in like, what season is this for him?
4: 72nd?
2: Five?
3: Yeah, that's what it feels like. No, 24? I think, yeah, it's 24.
2: Yeah, 24, I think. I think you might be right, yeah.
3: But you got him playing along like Tyrese Maxey, VJ Edgecombe, Joel Embiid. I've actually seen like pictures and video of him over the summer. He looks really good, like looks really thin and everything. So maybe LeBron inspired him to, you know, come correct to start this season. But I'm interested just to see how that plays out because, like, I just don't know what the fit will be. And obviously LeBron James is a basketball savant. He is a guy that can fit in with any team. But you still want to see ultimately how it looks. And so to me, that's a great, great opening night. It'll be ring night for the Knicks. And obviously, you know, LeBron was spending, he spent a little time in New York over the summer. And so this is going to be a really fun matchup. And, you know, LeBron James in the Garden, you can't beat it. And as much as I hate covering games at Madison Square Garden, just for logistical reasons.
4: Oh, whoa!
3: Just for logistical reasons. But as much as I hate covering games there, you cannot beat the ambiance and the atmosphere of that place. It's a beautiful thing covering games there.
4: Michael, I was about to bow up. Yeah, but yeah.
2: I think LeBron's going to be living in New York,
4: clarify,
2: so he doesn't even have to go far to get to MSG.
3: That's right.
4: Hey, how much of this was, because when I saw it all play out today, I'm going, yeah, this was easy. Don't screw it up. Don't overthink this. How much when you saw it all play out where, you know, You've got LeBron and Knicks, right? And then you go fast forward to Christmas Day, you know, Spurs, Knicks, Heat, Celtics, yeah. Sixers, Lakers, OKC, T-Wolves.
5: So good.
4: Don't overthink it, right? Just put best on best in the storylines and let's go.
5: Lean into the drama.
4: How much were you relieved to see that they didn't overthink it, Michael?
3: No, I was 100% relieved because I thought, okay, for instance, like I actually live in San Antonio, so I'm around the Spurs a lot.
4: Rosario's. Yeah, yeah. Rosario's. Come on, man.
3: So I was thinking, I don't even know if Rosario's is even open anymore. My wife and I were just talking about that the other day.
4: The original's still there. Yeah, but anyway, go ahead.
3: Okay, anyway. Yeah, so I was thinking, okay, opening night, the Spurs got to be playing the Knicks. Like, I thought it would be like a rematch of the finals. But then I was 100% fine with them playing Oklahoma City to start the season out. Mm-hmm. I mean, because that is a budding rivalry. I know the Spurs sort of got the best of Oklahoma City last year. I think they beat them like 3 or 4 times over a span of 12 days. It was crazy last season. But budding rivalry between two young teams that are going to be good for a very long time. And so, hey, I was thinking either the Knicks or the Thunder for the Spurs, and it worked out perfectly. So that's going to be good. And even like that first game on the slate, I think that it's, what is it, Boston and the Pistons? It's Boston and Detroit in Boston. That's going to be a good game. I mean, Boston got beat in the first round. Pistons got beat in the conference semis. But, like, I want to see what Boston looks like sort of with this new group they got. I mean, it's Tatum, Paul George, Baylor Shireman, Mitchell Robinson, you know, Derek White. Like it looks different without Jaylen Brown around. So I'm curious to see what that looks like. And then the Pistons are a team that sort of, I was surprised they got beat in the playoffs as early as they did, just based off how well they played throughout the regular season. Kay Cunningham sort of finally had that breakout season where you thought, okay, this dude is in the MVP conversation. So you had all that, you got all that going on. So that's like all three games on open night are going to be great. And then the Christmas game is going to be really great too. I mean, even that last one, Nuggets and Warriors. Now, at that point of the night, you will have eaten all your Christmas food. I don't know if you do ham, what you do. Like some people do prime rib, but you will have eaten all your good food and you'll be probably waking up from the food coma from earlier in the night. Then you can get up and watch that Nuggets and Warriors game. And that's going to be, that'll be a good game too. Just because you look at the Warriors' aging dynasty, Steph Curry is still Steph Curry though, and I hope he, you know, gets his deal done here pretty soon. The Nuggets, they're sort of a team that you kind of worry about because they are under pressure to win right now. Like you've got to win right now if you're the Denver Nuggets. And, you know, just think, they're just a few years removed from a championship. But Nikola Jokic, 3-time MVP. Dude has not signed the contract extension with the Nuggets, and he's still got, like, 2 years, $121 million left on that deal. And he could opt out after next season. And the fact that he hasn't signed that thing, like, I know he says he wants to remain in Denver for his whole career. But if I'm a Nuggets fan, I'm a little bit worried. So I think...
4: Hold on. Michael, worried about the big Greek guy over there overseas going, hey, man, we made him a legit offer.
3: He came with the money.
4: He did.
3: He came, but he's like, hey, I'll buy you out, bro. Like, we will buy you out and then put another bag in your hand. No, that's a little scary. And so, you know, for a guy, like, but now I'm not going to sit here and say I know Nikola Jokic very well, but just from what I've seen, just, you know, being around him, you know, coming to the league and everything, he seems like a guy that can take it or leave it as far as the NBA goes.
5: Mm-hmm.
3: Like, you know what I mean? Like, he could go play in Europe and be just fine with that.
4: He loves harness racing.
3: Basketball. Exactly. The horse, you know, he can do the chariot racing, whatever
4: harness,
3: he does. But I'm just
4: harness.
3: Saying.
4: Harness racing, Mike.
5: Same
4: harness.
5: Thing. I

0: with Michael. Harness. I think it's chariot racing.
1: There you go.
2: Yeah, but I just feel like he can either take it or leave it. And, like, the money is the money. And I don't know, like, just like I said, just based off the things that I've seen, like, it would worry me a little bit, at least, if I'm a Nuggets fan. I mean, but at the same time, if I'm a Nuggets fan, I'm going to take my three-time MVP at his word. He said he wants to finish his career as a Denver Nugget, but he could be finishing his career basically this season. Who knows?
0: Yeah, I'm old enough to remember when Giannis said that he wanted to finish his career as a Milwaukee Buck as well. Michael C. Wright joining us here on Amber and Ian. December 11th, according to this schedule, is the NBA Cup Final. And here's why I bring that up, Michael, because last year, the NBA

0: December 11th, according to this schedule, is the NBA Cup Final. And here's why I bring that up, Michael, because last year, the NBA Cup Final was between the New York Knicks and the San Antonio Spurs. Those were also the two teams that the NBA Finals were between. So is it time that we put some real respect on the NBA Cup?
1: Oh, yeah, I definitely believe that's the case, because right before that, Oklahoma City was in the NBA Cup Final.
0: Yep.
1: They didn't win a championship. So, I mean, I think we have recent history here. And the thing is, the thing about the Cup, and, you know, I've talked, like, when they first sort of announced that they were going to have the Cup, I talked to some league sources. They were like, look, man, it's the early part of the season. We're just trying to get people to be more excited about these games. Because, you know, they're competing with the NFL at that point. And so, you know, I mean, it sounds very gimmicky, but the thing is when you get all these guys out on the floor, competition, I don't care what the stakes are, competition almost always takes over.
2: Amen.
1: Like, end of the day, you still want to win the game. So the fact that you put NBA Cup as, like, the designation of the game, then it becomes bigger somehow. And I had a blast last year in Las Vegas at the NBA Cup tournament. I mean, it was great basketball. The venue was great. I mean, it was Las Vegas, but the setup was such that literally you could, like, walk across the street from the hotel and go right into the arena for the game.
2: That's
1: and then, like, you had, like, for us reporters that like to talk to people, you had all the access in the world. All those guys were just walking in and out. It wasn't all the security and all the barriers that you normally deal with covering NBA. And so it was great. It was great basketball. And you sort of saw, for instance, like the San Antonio Spurs, you saw them sort of come into their own. The lights sort of turned on for them. Like, they're at the NBA Cup tournament, but at that point in the San Antonio Spurs season, there were no expectations for them to go to the NBA Finals. They just wanted to be a top six seed and not have to play in the play-in tournament.
0: Mm-hmm.
1: And so as the competition sort of ratcheted up, you start to see those guys say, hey, we're playing for something here. Like, there was guys in the locker room, I think after they beat Oklahoma City in that first game in the tournament, these dudes were talking about cars they were going to buy different guys on the team that didn't have cars, like they were younger players and stuff like that, like two-way guys. This is the car we're going to get you. Like, they were like, they sort of said it in their head, they want to win that tournament. And then
2: awesome.
1: Sort of progressively, as the season, you know, kind of went along, the goals got more and more lofty, and that's how the San Antonio Spurs ended up in the NBA Finals. And it was like, for me, you had a front seat sort of watching the evolution, watching these guys, these 19, 20, 21-year-old guys sort of mature right before your eyes over the course of an 82-game season, 83 for the San Antonio Spurs because they played in the Cup Final.
0: Yeah.
1: And so, yeah, I mean, so, like, to me, the Cup is sort of an indicator of what might be to come during the playoffs.
0: Yeah, it certainly is that, or certainly has been that so far. Michael C. Wright, ESPN NBA reporter. Michael, we appreciate it.
1: No problem. You guys have a good one.
0: Thanks, the NBA bud. Did a heck of a job with this schedule. They really did.
2: You know what's crazy?
0: There's so much juice to it.
2: You know what's nuts? Is that the NBA used to own a certain day, like college football
0: used to own a
2: certain day. And the NFL just comes in and says, you know what?
0: Trying to take it.
2: Oh, not trying.
0: A damn snake.
2: Did.
0: The NFL.
2: They have done a
0: that
2: one.
0: That was sacred to the NBA. Well, let's talk about it.
2: Yeah.
0: It is the gift that keeps on giving. It is Christmas, but also with now the NBA and the NFL. We'll talk about it right here on ESPN Radio.
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2: In the rolling hills of Williamsport, Pennsylvania, welcome to baseball paradise for kids around the world, where dreams

0: Christmas Day used to be not just about Christmas, obviously, and the traditions of Christmas.
1: I love the bumper. Well done.
0: And Christianity, of course, and Jesus and all of that stuff. Okay, that's part of certainly Christmas Day and how it's defined for a lot of people. The other part of Christmas Day and how it was defined by some people was the NBA. And
2: an NBA dreams come true.
0: Viewing party. A lot of people were tuned in to the Christmas Day games. And Ian, it always felt like that's when the NBA season really started. I know it starts in October. But because of football, the first couple months of the NBA season, we're paying loose attention, I think, to the NBA, which is why they brought in the NBA Cup and made early December that final for the NBA Cup. And heck, that thing has been successful, and it certainly has been determinative of who ends up going on to a finals or who ends up winning a final. So it's certainly interesting the way that that works out at the beginning of the season and seems to play out in a postseason as well. But we didn't really used to get invested in the NBA season until Christmas Day. And that's when the NBA would give us the juiciest matchups, the best matchups. None of that has changed, Ian. What has changed is that the NFL, that owns every other day on the calendar, said, move over, NBA. We're trying to steal this one, too.
1: Not trying. Did. Let's be honest. So
0: I mean, it's hard not to. Did you see that Hall of Fame game had more viewers than any NHL game last season and any Major League Baseball game this season? It was a Hall of Fame game.
1: It's football.
0: And it was kind of football.
1: You were laughing at me.
0: A little bit football.
1: And I'm going, look, man, I don't care what Carson Beck does. I don't know what Haynes King does. I'm expecting them to do this. One is a UDFA. One is a third-round pick, a quarterback. They should perform extraordinarily well against twos and threes and vanilla defenses. But it was all about the other guys, the UDFAs that nobody's talking about that I get into. And guess what? You laughed at me, and I'm not the only one. America was following their favorite college football players in the Hall of Fame game. Me, I'm not following my favorite college football players. I'm following guys that I think are going to make rosters that I really enjoyed and was impressed with when covering them in college.
0: I think America was just following football. I don't think it mattered who was throwing it. Or who was catching it? It was just football.
1: That is probably 1 million more percent accurate. And guess what? So be it. Because that's what the NFL has done. The NFL saw that back in the day, it was Mike Tirico, Kirk Herbstreit, right? And Holly Rowe or whomever's on the sidelines on Thursday night football. And it was, you know, Bama versus Miami. It was Georgia versus, you know, pick a squad, Tennessee. I mean, it was a logo on logo game on Thursday nights. And back in the day, it used to be Ron Franklin and Mike Gottfried. That's what really set the tone on Thursdays. Then they got moved to Saturday nights, but that Thursday night crew was Tirico and Herbie. It was a monster game. I mean, when I say monster, folks, I'm talking ranked on ranked on Thursday night in college football. And you know what the NFL did?
0: Took it.
1: Huh. Look at the ratings that college football is doing. Look at the number. Look at the attention that college football is doing on a Thursday night. You know what we should do? Let's put a Thursday night game out there. Bam! Done. You know what happened? College football, those ranked-on-ranked matchups on Thursday night, Amber, bye-bye. Yeah. They're gone. Why? The NFL came in and said, we'll take that slot.
0: Yeah, which the NFL has now done to the NBA for Christmas. Now, to credit to the NBA, NBA certainly hasn't backed down. They're still giving us their best stuff on Christmas Day.
1: Yeah, hey, let me ask you a question. Let me be brutally honest, right? Here we go. Ready? Spurs, Knicks, or Packers and Bears?
0: Both.
1: No, you got to pick one.
0: Well, I don't have to pick one because what I'm going to do. Let's go through the Christmas Day slate. So in case people don't know, this is amongst both sports, okay? So you wake up, like most of us, you wake up, you open Santa's presents, you open the family's presents. Maybe
1: we're going
0: you
1: JC first, right? And then
0: Christmas morning,
1: and
0: you
1: then
0: do the things.
1: Then presents.
0: Yeah, okay, fine. Whatever. You do the thing, whatever the tradition is.
1: Maybe whatever. It's JC.
0: Here's the point. Around 12... I'm not trying to push JC aside. Okay, I didn't create this schedule. I'm just letting you know. Around noon Eastern, you got to make way for Spurs versus Knicks because that's what kicks off the Christmas Day sports slate. Spurs versus Knicks at noon. Then you have Packers versus Bears at 1 p.m. Heat versus Celtics at 2:30. Bills versus Broncos at 4:30. Sixers versus Lakers at 5 p.m. Thunder versus Wolves at 8. Rams versus Seahawks at 8:15. Nuggets versus Warriors at 10:30. I hope you don't like your families very much because the rest of Christmas, you're not going to be able to spend much time with them or converse with them if you like this slate.
1: How in the ever-loving hell did Christmas Day become one of the biggest and most important days in on the sports calendar?
0: It's got to just be because people are sitting around. It's the same thing, I guess, with Thanksgiving.
1: When did this happen?
0: And the NFL. I guess they found that with holidays, there's a lot of people. Everyone's home. There's
1: you don't
0: a
1: want
0: lot
1: to talk to Uncle Johnny?
0: That are sitting around.
1: And Marie, right?
0: Well, not everybody celebrates Christmas. That's important. So there's already a lot of people sitting around because everything's closed. So there's a lot of people sitting around that are bored not celebrating Christmas. But yeah, I think that they found, apparently these leagues have found that there's a mass audience of people that need things to do on Christmas.
1: Let me tell you right now, bottom line, the NFL games are going to not only double, maybe triple the ratings of the NBA games.
0: I believe you. For me personally, I would rather watch Spurs Knicks than Packers Bears if I'm having to choose. But what I'm going to be doing is not choosing. I'm going to have them all on.
1: No, you got to choose one. Go.
0: No, I don't have to choose. Why
1: no, you, yeah, you do. If you had to choose one or the other, which one are you choosing?
0: Between those two games, I'm choosing Spurs Knicks. Between those two games, I'm
1: between
0: choosing
1: Bears and Packers.
0: Yes, because I care
1: and
0: far less
1: late,
0: about Bears.
1: With a playoff berth on the line,
0: I would choose,
1: you're going to go early on
0: I would choose
1: NBA slate?
0: NBA Finals rematch. It's the first Christmas Day Finals rematch we've seen since 2017.
1: I
0: love the NBA, though, and I love the NFL.
1: I love the NBA. I worked for the Utah Jazz, and I've worked for the Dallas Mavericks. Give me Packers, Bears, anytime with playoff berth on the line versus another 80 games to go between Spurs and Knicks. Sorry.
0: I'll be watching it all. That's my plan. Coming up next, a list that defines college football.
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11: 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A deep shot to right center field. And it's way back.
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0: I'm Christine Lisi. The Cubs, who hold the top NL wild card spot, seeking a seventh win in eight games as they visit the Nationals. Chicago leads at Washington 7-4, bottom six. Alex Bregman 2-for-3 with an RBI and a couple of runs scored. Marlins with a 2-0 lead on the Pirates, top of the ninth. Pittsburgh ace Paul Skeens went five innings. He gave up two runs, five hits. He struck out four and walked one. NL East leading Braves have just one hit. It's an Ozzie Albies home run. They lead the Mets 1-0, bottom seven. A three-run bottom of the fifth for the Blue Jays, including Ernie Clement, Charles McAdoo, and Brett Bateman, each driving in a run. Toronto's up 4-3 on Boston, bottom six. Randy Arozarena, solo home run off Ryan Weathers. That's put the Mariners up 1-0 on the Yankees, top of the sixth inning. White Sox 4, Reds 1, bottom five. Bretton Doyle, Edgar Caro, and Miguel Vargas have all gone deep for Chicago. Orioles 5, Twins 2, bottom four. Gunnar Henderson, Pete Alonso, a combined five hits, four RBI, and three runs scored. Kevin McGonigal has driven in three runs. Tigers leading the Guardians 6-3, top of the eighth. Phillies and Cardinals, no score, top of the fifth. The Phils, Christopher Sanchez, is looking to win his sixth straight start. After missing the last couple of months with an elbow injury, Dodgers lefty Blake Snell returns tonight against the Royals. Also later tonight, the AL leading Rays put their seven-game winning streak on the line at the A's. The Vikings quarterback competition is over. Kyler Murray named their starter. The former number one overall pick had been the heavy favorite to win the job from the moment he signed a one-year, $1.3 million deal in March. Bears safety Kobe Bryant will miss 4 to 6 months after undergoing knee surgery.
1: Hey, it's Evan Cohen. Coming up Wednesday, we'll continue to get you ready for the 2026 NFL season as we go two-a-days with the Detroit Lions and Indianapolis Colts. 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

0: This is Amber and Ian on ESPN Radio. 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
1: It is College Football Freaks time. Bruce Feldman's annual College Football Freaks list is out. Ian loves it. So let's bring in Bruce Feldman, college football reporter for The Athletic. And Bruce, thanks for hopping on with us. You've been doing this thing for over 20 years. It has a cult following at this point. But for those who don't know, how did this thing come to fruition? It's not just the best college football players. It is the most freakish in terms of athleticism. So how did we get there?
2: So I was doing a blog for ESPN.com when I was working at ESPN Magazine. It was a college football blog. And in the dead of the off season, which, you know, it felt like it was around May, which is at the time was really slow. June was really slow. I was like looking for stuff to write about. And, you know, I'd always heard about, you know, a handful of programs talking about this freak athlete they had in their programs to the different guys or whatever. It might have been a 320-pound defensive lineman who could do backflips, or some linebacker who can vertical jump 42 inches, or another guy who bench presses 500 pounds, even though he's done 200. Some crazy freakish thing. And so I thought about it. I was like, let me see if I can come up with 10 guys and write about the 10 freakiest college football players in the country. And that's how it started. And then it grew and grew. And then, I don't know, probably about 10 years ago, when I was at Fox, they turned me into a sideline reporter. And that's probably how I got to know Ian once in a while. And as Ian can tell you, like, before the game, you know, the people who are usually around you as a sideline person, you know, eyeballing everything, are NFL scouts. And so I had all these NFL scouts who come over to me and start talking to me about the freaks list. And I was like, wow, this thing has really taken off. And then over time, we started using some of them. And Jim Nagy, who was the old Senior Bowl executive director, who's now Oklahoma's GM. Like, they were great sources to bounce stuff off of. And that's really how it took off. And probably, I don't know, in the last 10 years, I started opening up. It wasn't just major college football guys. It was guys who were in FCS and guys who, I mean, I got D2 guys. I had a D3 guy. You know, it's just, and I think that feeds into it, because what I found is I love the NFL draft. I'm a big NFL fan, and a lot of fans love that draft space. So it just became a great precursor for the people who are really into it.
3: Amber, I can't tell you, every time early in the year I do a game and Feldy's there, every NFL scout is around. They're doing body measurements, body types, right, on the players, and then they're talking to Bruce nonstop. I can't even say hello to the man. Like, hey, Bruce, hey, I'm over here. How you doing, buddy? Good to see you. Catch up with me at halftime. That's how big the freaks have gotten. So let's get into it, man. First of all, before we even get to Jeremiah Smith, who got ousted as a number one freak in this year's edition, you have a three-time, which I don't remember a two-time, except it's the same guy, being the number one freak in college football. And he's from South Kakalaki, meaning South Carolina. Go ahead. Bruce, the floor is yours. Who is it?
2: Yeah, it's Nick Harbor. He is a huge receiver. The first time I'd ever seen him, laid eyeballs on him, I had heard about him. He was from the D.C. area. His dad was a former pro soccer player in the U.S. And I just remember talking to Mike Loxley. It was before we had a big noon game, Maryland against Michigan, and Loxley and I were talking about it. He looked like he was a defensive end. You know, he was every bit of 6'5", probably 230 to 240. I mean, just really, really impressive looking athlete. And at the time, the expectation was this is going to come down to the Maryland-Michigan battle. Well, it turned out Shane Beamer ended up winning that battle. I mean, this guy is a legit 10-1 100-meter sprinter. When you find guys who are that fast,
3: mercy.
2: You know, the guys he's running against are like 5'9", 170 pounds. He's almost a foot taller and 70 pounds heavier, right? And so he's still pretty raw as a receiver, you know, because he'd been running track in the off season for a while. Now he's been more focused on football and developing. But I was talking to an NFL scout a couple of months ago. He goes, you know, we measured him. He's actually every bit of 6'6", and he's got like a, you know, an 8-foot wingspan and just crazy, crazy length to him. So, you know, I started thinking about it. It was like, you know, Megatron, Calvin Johnson's one of the all-time, he was a freaks list guy back in the day. 6'5" and 235 with just crazy long arms, and ran 4.35 in the 40 at the combine. Well, Nick Harbor, he's not a better receiver. He's not close to Calvin Johnson at this stage, but he's an inch taller and he is faster. And to say that, I was like, man, I mean, the guy runs almost 24 miles per hour, which is insane for a football player, especially when that big.
1: Oh, unbelievable. And he just turned 21 years old, so he certainly got some time to develop some of those skills. Bruce Feldman joining us here on Amber and Ian. I'm curious, because obviously you started this list way before NIL, Bruce. And I'm curious now, when these guys make appearances on your list, do you think it's affecting the market for them in a positive way? They show up on Bruce Feldman's Freaks list, and then they can pitch that when they're coming up with their next NIL deal?
2: I don't think it hurts, let's put it this way. Because, I mean, one thing that's new in the last 2 or 3 years is, used to be where I would hear from, you know, NFL folks, and maybe, you know, talk to the strength coaches I know, or some you know, NFL, some college assistants. But also what's added now is I hear from agents, you know, telling me about their guy, or I hear from the personal trainer that works with them. And so that has really taken off in the last couple of years. To be truthful, I have had a handful of those this off season where I'm like, just kind of validate that. I can't, you know, a lot of them I don't know, and I don't know that whether it's inflated or not. So to cover myself, I'm like, if I don't hear it from, you know, the coach or the strength coach there to corroborate it, you know, I'm probably going to hold off. And what I found over time is there'll be certain players, and they may have really impressive numbers, and some of the fans may know about it, and I'll ask, and they'll be like, you know, that guy hasn't done anything yet. Or, you know, they kind of have you kind of pull back a little bit. And so, or sometimes, and it definitely happened, I remember a few years ago, where there was a guy, and I asked, they were like, he's a guy who did really well at the combine, like 9 months later. But it was a thing where I think they did not want him to be kind of seen as the face of the program and to be promoted. You know, it's an interesting, you know, I've learned a lot over this stretch, and as it's grown and grown and grown.
3: The Freaks List is out. It's one of my favorite preseason college football reads every single year for the last 20 years. Bruce Feldman from The Athletic joins us and does it every year here on ESPN Radio with Amber Wilson. I'm Ian Fitzsimmons. All right, rapid fire here, Bruce. You ready? Here we go. Whose number shocked even you? Quickly, go.
2: Man, London Humphrey's a good receiver at Georgia. I did not expect him to broad jump 11.5. I was Jesus. Like, wow. I knew he was a really good athlete. I didn't know he was, because both his parents were high-level track people. I just didn't think 11.5. That's crazy.
3: Most players from one program that even surprised you?
2: Notre Dame, I think, had four. I think I had four from Alabama. There was a few.
3: There's some Gators on there. Amber's going, wait a minute. Hang on, number five now. Hang on,
1: there were multiple Gators. I liked that, Bruce.
2: I know, and I could have had a third Gator. I could have had another Jaden on there. Jaden Ball was on there last year. John Sumrall was like, he's definitely freaky. I know he's super strong and he's explosive. So, but Jaden Woods is I think he'll be one of the breakout stars in college football this year.
3: A program you were stunned that you didn't have a single player on the Freaks List this year?
2: LSU, and it's only because I had a guy from there before who's still in the roster. The other thing was, I had communication with some of the guys on the staff, and then ended up not, just didn't hear back in time when we went to publication on it.
3: All right, my favorite story is not a monster name. It's not a marquee draft, potential draft pick. It's not Jeremiah Smith. It's not Nick Harbor. It's the snake handler. Go ahead, man. This is the beauty of the Freaks, right? Go ahead. Hold on, Bruce. Yeah. This is the beauty of the Freaks List. It's not just about the big boys. This is a D2 fullback he's about to tell you about. Go ahead. Fire away.
2: Yeah. So this is Harding University, a really good D2 program that won the national title a few years ago. They were runner-up last year. They have a lot of good players. This guy's the best player, and he's probably the best player in Division II football. He runs 4.4 in the 40. He bench presses almost 400 pounds. His numbers across the board are really good, but they were like, yo, he is so much more than just your normal freak. He's a freak in another way. He loves to basically hunt snakes, and he and his like cousins will go in snake infested waters. And so they're telling me this, and then all of a sudden, like, I don't know, a couple hours later, they sent me the photo, which, if you go to the Freaks List, my Twitter handle, you'll see he's got his, like, he's coming out of the muck with what looks like a handful of serpents.
3: He's got 12 of them.
2: Crazy
3: I counted.
2: Photo.
3: Yeah.
1: No, thank you.
3: Some of them are poisonous.
1: That's a different type of freak. But
3: Bruce.
1: He deserves to be on this list. He might be the freakiest of freaks of all time. Bruce, what is the smallest school? I know you mentioned a D3. What is the smallest school that's ever been represented on the Freaks List?
2: Good question. I mean, Harding's not very big. They're good. They're good in college football. Man, you know, I'm trying to think. There's been a few that are kind of that, you know, of that, I don't say of that caliber, but like what's crazy, another Arkansas school. I've had a bunch of guys from Central Arkansas, including this year, like Jake Bolday ended up transferring to Cincinnati and in the NFL. David, you know, they've had other guys who have, and this year, one of my top 20 guys is a defensive lineman who's a wrestler, super explosive. You know, he's just short. You know, he's probably, they told me 6 feet. He's probably a little under that, but he's really explosive. And Central Arkansas is a freak factory in Conway, Arkansas.
3: Yeah. Look, folks, 20 years. It has been a must for me and a lot of others from Herb Street on down. It's the Freaks List. It doesn't get any better.
1: Go find it out on The Athletic.
2: Last year, I'm talking to Sonny Styles and Jeremiah Smith, both for Freaks List stuff. And all of a sudden, they started stumping for a walk-on in the program, right? And I'm just like, oh, okay, I'm hearing him out.
3: Oh, well, they did?
2: They're telling me his numbers.
3: Stop it.
2: Yeah, and then so at some point, I was talking to Mickey Marotti, who's kind of the godfather of
3: strength conditioning,
2: you know,
3: coach.
2: College at, strength and performance. Yeah, he's the gold standard, right? And was at Florida and everything, and so we started talking this time about Inky Jones. Inky Jones is plus 6'2", 216-pound cornerback. And he is putting up numbers that rival what Sonny Styles did. And obviously, Sonny Styles is even bigger. But, I mean, this guy was a walk-on from Ohio, went to Ohio State. He's a gunner, and he's a good, you know, he's become a good core, you know, teams player. But it's just fascinating to hear, like, man, even the Ohio State walk-on.
3: So you got, you have a previous number one freak overall in Jeremiah Smith. He's number two this year. And then to a walk-on. That's Buckeye football for you right there. Bruce, you're the best, man. Thank you so much. And thank you for doing this every single year because it helps our preparation getting ready for the college football
1: season. You can find him at Bruce Feldman CFB on Twitter. Thanks, Bruce.
2: My pleasure, guys. Thanks for having me.
3: Oh, it's our pleasure. God
1: Definitely
3: almighty.
1: Go check that one out.
3: Oh, it's so good.
1: Yeah, that one is certainly worth perusing. 30 for 30's new series, The Betrayal of Shohei Ohtani, is available now on all major podcast platforms. The Betrayal of Shohei Ohtani is presented to you by Gusto. Coming up next, Duval. Did I do it right? We'll do it however Liam Cohen did, actually, because that ended up maybe being the right way. You're listening to Amber and Ian. We'll talk about the Jags next, right here, Duval on ESPN Radio.
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0: 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The Jacksonville Jaguars.
2: This is Mike DiRocco covering the Jaguars. Liam Cohen got Trevor Lawrence to play at an MVP level in the back half of last season. For the Jaguars to repeat as AFC South champs, Cohen needs Lawrence to do something that he has yet to do in his career: play consistently well for a full season. Lawrence isn't learning a new offense or changing his footwork, and he now has a deeper understanding of the offense, a calmer mind, and a better connection with his receivers. Cohen sparked Lawrence's surge by convincing him to let it rip, and the results were dynamic. If Lawrence does it again, the Jaguars may finally reach the playoffs in consecutive seasons for the first time since 1998 and 1999.
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3: Duval.
4: That Duval doesn't sound so stupid when you're a winning coach and everybody thinks that you're going to be the answer there in Jacksonville. We're in the midst of our ESPN Radio Two-A-Days. The Jacksonville Jaguars are on the clock. And when I think Jacksonville, I think Mia O'Brien, ESPN Radio host. You're about to hear her on game night alongside Adam Kaufman coming up at 10 o'clock Eastern. But Mia, thanks for hopping on with us early, because let's talk about this team. And you know what they say, the fourth head coach in 6 years is a charm. And that's exactly what's happened here with Liam Cohen. This is his second season. Are you noticing any differences between how he conducted things last season to this one?
5: In terms of Liam or in terms of Trevor, Amber?
4: Well, in terms of Liam, let's start there. Trevor, certainly there's going to be changes, but just now that it's Liam Cohen, you know, second season, he's not a rookie head coach anymore. What are you noticing about him?
5: Yeah, I think there's certainly a cool, calm, and collected demeanor. I also think we saw that last year, and I think that is Liam's superpower, is that he is authentically him at all times. He's not faking it. Even the Robert Saleh confrontation is not faking it. That is him protecting his team and protecting the Jaguars emblem, quite literally. And I think that that's really something that's refreshing. You don't get coach speak with Liam Cohen when you speak with him at the podium. He goes as in-depth and is as transparent a coach as I have ever worked with in my 8 years in Jacksonville and 10-plus years in the media. Because ultimately, he is someone who feels that even if you know what our game plan is, we are going to execute it better than you. And thus, go ahead and try. And I think that that sort of confidence has been exuded not just into the quarterback, but throughout the entire ecosystem in Duval.
6: What have you seen in the quarterback in Trevor Lawrence?
5: Yeah, that's the easy one. I have never seen in six training camps of covering Trevor Lawrence, Ian, I have never seen him push the ball downfield and connect the way that he is, whether it's Parker Washington, who of course is having a second straight standout training camp. It's Jacoby Myers. It's Travis Hunter. It's Brian Thomas Jr. Everyone's favorite three words in the English language. It doesn't matter. He is pushing the ball downfield, and look, not every one of them is connecting, but he looks carefree. And when I say carefree, I don't mean careless. I mean that he is playing with that same confidence that his head coach exudes. And I think that that's what is so refreshing for us as football fans, because it's the same guy we saw at Clemson. It's the same guy we saw carve up Alabama right in the national championship game, Ian, and said, that's a dude, because he wasn't thinking back then. And it feels like that same guy is here for all to see, albeit a little bit more mature and with a child and one more on the way and married and been in Jacksonville and seen a whole heck of a lot of you know what here over the last 6 years. And it's really, like I said, I think as a independent of being a reporter covering this team, it's refreshing as a football fan to just see Trevor playing the game the way we know he can.
4: Yeah, honestly, Mia O'Brien joining us here. Honestly, Mia, it's about damn time. And I think that we've all been waiting to see that from Trevor Lawrence. Part of what's going to help him this season is that he's got 10 of the 11 starters on offense from last season are returning. So he has continuity there. How important is that? This team has seen so much change over the years. How important is it that right now they're not in an era of change anymore?
5: It's massive, Amber, and not to spoil what we're going to discuss on our Two-A-Days with the New Orleans Saints coming up on game night here on ESPN Radio. But much like the New Orleans Saints, who the Jaguars will have a joint practice with on Thursday and preseason game number one on Saturday, the Jaguars, little to no change on their roster in terms of the starters, but also on the coaching staff. And I think that's even more important.
6: Amen.
5: Comparatively to the players on the field, because Bashal Tutin and LaQuint Allen got tons of touches last year. I know it's sad to see Travis Achane depart for New Orleans, his home state of Louisiana. Of course, he and Trevor will go all the way back to the Clemson days, but I don't really feel like that's a lost starter per se, because the two guys who are stepping in have a lot of experience with 16. I do think the idea of the only coach on offense you lost in attrition was your assistant offensive line coach. That sort of continuity. The OC is back. The quarterback coach is back. The passing game coordinator and assistant head coach is back. Not to mention, of course, your head coach. And the scheme is the same. That is huge for Trevor Lawrence, because even though Doug Peterson was here for 3 years, they changed play callers after year one. And even then, Press Taylor was allegedly calling the second half of games down the home stretch of the 2022 season. And so different voices in his head, I would think, not the best for a young quarterback developing. He has all the continuity in the world heading into 2026.
6: Having said all of that, how have you become a Duck fan, a fan of the Oregon Ducks?
5: Well, you know,
6: being there in Jacksonville, Florida.
5: Listen. Shout out to our good friend Rob Mullins. I actually keep the lovely note that he wrote after I filled in for Amber last year, and he sent me this nice note. Ian,
6: Amber's about to be pissed. I mean, she's about to get upset because you got a 300-pair.
4: Yeah, I heard she got some nice shoes.
5: I'm not trying to rock the boat with HR or anything. These magical shoes showed up at my door, but it ironically, as I'm looking over at the TV screen, and of course we are going to talk about this coming up on game night, the Indiana Fever prevail over Sabrina Ionescu and the New York Liberty at Gainbridge Fieldhouse. But I said to Rob Mullins, the wonderful athletic director at Oregon, I said, hey, the CC1s are going to be coming out soon. Can you talk to your friend Phil for me? And he said, why would I do that? He's like, I could get... Like, let's get you some Sabrinas. And I've always wanted, and if Rob's listening, I've always wanted a Sabrina New York Liberty, the mint jersey. I've always been a secret Sabrina fan.
6: Are you begging now?
5: No, I'm just saying I've always been a secret Sabrina fan. And her and Caitlin are like buddies. And so, yeah, no, I've always rooted for Oregon. And Dan Lanning is one of the best characters in all of sports. And I wish them well, although I do need to see Dante Moore win a big game before I can pick him as a Heisman contender in my straw poll on game night.
6: She's rocking the $300, Sabrina's
4: right now.
6: Hey, shoot
4: and shot. It's working for her so far. You can hear more of Mia on game night. They'll head your way at 10 p.m. Eastern.
5: Love you guys. Love you guys. See you guys coming up on the other side.
4: Where are my Sabrinas? So she feels...
6: You weren't on the show that night.
4: I wasn't here, so now I don't get shoes? What's happening around these parts? All right, coming up next, we're going to find out, like we always do here on Amber and Ian, what is a big deal and what's not a big deal? It's a big deal enough shoes.
6: Sabrina's.
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1: The stars of the summer are all here. 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
1: Hey, it's Evan Cohen. 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
1: I'm Christine Lisi. A mere three hits for the NL East leading Braves tonight. One, an Ozzie Albies home run. Another is a two-run shot by Matt Olson. Atlanta leading the Mets 4-0 top of the ninth. Blue Jays scored three in the fifth. They're up 4-3 on a Red Sox team that has lost three in a row. The Cubs, who hold the top NL wild card spot with an 8-5 lead on the Nationals' bottom eight. Alex Bregman 2-for-4, three runs scored and an RBI. Mariners leading the Yankees 1-0 bottom seven. New York does have the bases loaded with one out for Ryan McMahon. Brenton Doyle, Edgar Carroll, Miguel Vargas have each homered. White Sox leading the Reds 4-1, top of the eighth. Orioles 5, Twins 2, bottom six. Gunnar Henderson's 3-for-3, two RBI and two runs scored. Kevin McGonigal has driven in three runs. He scored another. Tigers leading the Guardians 6-4 in the top of the ninth inning. Christopher Sanchez, who has won his last five starts, four hits, seven strikeouts. Phillies and Cardinals are still scoreless in the bottom of the sixth inning. Marlins beat the Pirates 2-0. Paul Skeens, two runs, five hits, four strikeouts in five in the loss. Pittsburgh has lost 13 of his last 16 starts. Coming up just after the top of the hour, lefty Blake Snell returns from a lengthy stint on the injured list with an elbow injury against the Royals. LA's plan for Snell, five innings, about 75 to 80 pitches. As the Vikings hope when they signed him to a one-year, $1.3 million contract in March, Kyler Murray won their quarterback competition. Bears safety Kobe Bryant will miss 4 to 6 weeks after undergoing knee surgery. His extended absence, a significant blow for Chicago's secondary, which has dealt with multiple injuries throughout training camp this summer.
2: Hey, this is Rich Eisen. 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The same thing of the host of The Wall, Chris Hardwick, will join us, and Washington Huskies head coach Jed Fish stops by too. 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
3: 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At Amber W Sports is how you find me. 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Kyler Murray is now the starting quarterback for the Minnesota Vikings. That news became official. 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
4: But is it a big deal or not a big deal with Amber and Ian?
3: And our producer tonight, Josh Kapke.
6: Hey, Josh, I will tell you this. It's a big deal that the Yankees actually had bases loaded and actually played it two to one Yankees over the Mariners right now.
7: Well, not if you're a Rays supporter, Ian, like myself.
3: Well, that's true. That's the opposite of a big deal.
6: But it's still a big deal.
7: It is, yeah.
6: Either way, it's a big deal.
3: Well, it's a big, yeah, it's a bad deal. Big, bad deal.
7: Big, bad deal. Well, we're going to move those big deals to the back to the NFL with the, obviously, the Vikings. They named Kyler Murray their starting quarterback. Coach Kevin O'Connell confirmed Tuesday. It was the expected conclusion to the team's quarterback competition, despite a rocky series of practices leading to the decision. Amber, is this a big deal, not a big deal?
3: It's a big deal because Kyler Murray even acknowledged some of the rocky practices, and he said that he was getting limited first-team reps. And that's part of the problem when you have a quarterback competition. So it's a big deal that they went ahead, they decided on their guy, Ian, and then they can move forward. And now he will be taking all of the first-team reps, and you can put your energy into actually trying to truly develop Kyler Murray. And what's a pretty difficult offense, I know they're already trying to change things around him and also suit his talents. He's wildly talented. No one questions that. His work ethic has certainly been questioned in the past. But if there's anybody who's the quarterback whisperer, Ian, it is Kevin O'Connell. I think this is a big deal.
6: I'm going to go not a big deal because the moment he was signed, we all assumed, at least I did, and we talked about it, that Kyler Murray was going to be the starting quarterback in Minnesota. So, not a big deal. The big deal is that he's getting first-team reps, to your point. But now you put J.J. McCarthy, a top-10 pick. Is he on the street? I mean, are you shopping him? What are you doing with him? Because I think J.J. McCarthy is immensely talented. That's the bigger deal to me, is you now have this remarkable talent that could be the next Baker Mayfield or Sam Darnold, or the next one in the pike, to me, is Mac Jones, who's going to get a starting gig somewhere and going to go and be a star at some team. Could J.J. McCarthy be that next guy? That, to me, is a bigger deal than Kyler Murray being named the starter at Minnesota. The moment they traded for him, it was done. It was over.
3: Maybe he'll end up, maybe J.J. will end up the backup quarterback in San Fran when Mac moves on, and then he'll go to
6: rotation?
3: The school of Shanahan rehab. Yeah, rotation of the quarterbacks, how it all works in the National Football League. Josh?
7: Well, we'll stay in the NFL. Eagles quarterback Jalen Hurts, speed in camp, drawing rave reviews. Quarterback Jalen Hurts has been standing out at Eagles training camp, and members of the defense are taking notice. I think when Jalen's having a good camp, I think he looks faster, said defensive coordinator Vic Fangio. Obviously, we can't touch him during practice, so there's always that debate whether you had him or not for a sack. And I think there's been a few times where our guys think they had him, and they really didn't. Ian, is this a big deal or not a big deal?
6: He's lighter, faster, and he's got his jaw locked. And when that happens with the Jalen Hurts that I covered at Alabama, that I covered at Oklahoma, and then briefly early on his career at Philadelphia, let me tell you, when that dude gets his jaw locked, watch out. That means he is, when I say he's laser focused, he's trimmed down a bit, man, yeah, it's a big deal. Watch out for Jalen Hurts this year.
3: I mean, I don't know about the trimming down portion. What I'm confused about is, did we think Jalen Hurts was slow? When did that happen? I don't remember those conversations. There's certainly been a lot of questioning of Jalen Hurts over the years in terms of his ability to be an elite quarterback. Nobody questions his ability to win, obviously. He certainly knows how to do that, knows how to do that at the highest level. But I've never heard anybody call Jalen Hurts slow. So I didn't realize that we were worried about his speed going into this year when he's still a couple years away from 30. So I don't think that this is a big deal. I always thought Jalen Hurts was a hell of an athlete. All right, he still is. Cool.
7: Moving over to the high school gridiron. There's this high school in Arkansas. I think Maumelle, I probably butchered that. But high school football player in Arkansas had every right to be rattled after finding a venomous snake his helmet during practice. The Maumelle High student felt unusual movement inside his headgear following warm-ups last week and brought his helmet to an assistant coach for an inspection. A slithering 2-foot cotton mouth was discovered.
3: No! Cotton mouth.
6: Whoa, hold on. Stop. Stop right there.
3: I knew you were going to freak out when you heard that.
6: When you say cotton, so I'm thinking grass snake.
3: Oh, right? No. It's a straight up. I saw pictures of it. It was a 2-foot long cotton mouth.
6: So the grass snake is fine, right? You want those in your yard. They're getting rid of rats and meeses and, bugs and whatnot. Cottonmouths, that's poisonous. That's no bueno.
3: One of the deadliest snakes that this country has to offer. And he practiced with it in his helmet for an hour, this kid.
6: Folsom, Louisiana, growing up on that horse farm, we had cottonmouths everywhere. So, all right, go ahead, continue. Go ahead. This guy, he had a cottonmouth in his helmet.
3: Under the lining, you can look it up. There's pictures. They managed to take pictures. They had to submerge the helmet in water to get this cotton mouth out. They obviously called the authorities, and they relocated the snake. You'll be happy to hear. The fact that it did not attack.
6: Relocated? No, you chopped the damn thing's head off. Anyway, go
3: maybe
6: ahead.
3: They did that later after they got it away from the high school.
6: But go ahead. Sorry, Josh.
3: It was hiding in the lining of this helmet, and this poor teenager.
6: Never mind. Amber's got it.
3: Venomous cotton. Because I kept looking. Looking at this story, I can't. No, sorry, Josh. I didn't mean to jump on your story here, but it's a big deal.
7: Anyways, for the rest of it, the pit viper was so reluctant to exit the helmet that the police officers had to pour water in it to force the snake out and into a bag. Animal services technicians arrived a few minutes later, identified the snake as a deadly cottonmouth, and took it to a wooded area far from the school. We'll move on over to the NBA, obviously.
6: No, don't move on. Hold on a second. If I'm the parent of that kid, I can't even imagine. Where are we storing the equipment?
3: It's got to be in the garage. And cottonmouths love dark, small places.
6: Small
3: So you find them in purses and shoes, you know,
6: stinky, moist areas.
3: I bet they had that helmet in their garage, right?
6: Oh, man. When I say
3: it makes sense because it's the start of, think about it, that it was in his garage probably all summer.
6: Here's my cottonmouth story.
3: It's just
6: a true story. Amber's heard it. But, Josh, I want your reaction to this. So, I'm about 6 years old. My older brother, God rest his soul, Brendan, is 8. And our younger brother, Kevin, who now is a Helitech firefighter and a smoke jumper.
3: This is why he's an adrenaline junkie, because he raised him.
6: He is a freak. Yeah. He has to face near-death experiences once a week. By the way, God bless him. He's fighting those fires out in Montana right now. So stay safe, boys. We come in one day from, just moving the yearlings, whatever, your morning chores, growing up on a horse farm. And there is a cottonmouth right there in the mudroom on the couch, coiled and now hissing. And when I say cottonmouth, folks, fangs are out and it's a white mouth.

0: coiled and now hissing. And when I say cotton mouth, folks, fangs are out and it's a white mouth. That's what they call a cotton mouth.
1: Nope. I can. I'm.
0: And they are. I mean, it, this thing so is fast. Is so pissed and livid. And we're all like, no, we're not dropping our boots in there. Sorry. My mom comes up.
2: It's like cotton mouse house now.
0: Grabs a lead shank. A lead shank is what you see horses being led in the Kentucky in the Kentucky Derby, right? Where it's a chain that latches onto the halter and then a long leather strap. My mom grabs a lead shank off the rack in the room where the copper mouth is sitting on the couch and proceeds to look at her boys and goes, I'm raising a bunch of damn ninnies around here. And then whips the cotton mouth with the lead shank to death. Bloodied on the couch, grabs the snake, throws it in the yard. Now the Weimaraners are now devouring the cotton mouth. And my mom says, breakfast?
1: Yeah, you can call me a sissy or a ninny or whatever you want.
0: I'm with you. That's a true story. True story.
1: Yeah, I'm.
0: Can't make it up.
1: I'm probably not going in that mud room.
0: But a cotton mouth. That snake, folks. What I just described was in that kid's helmet.
2: I can't even imagine. If I was a kid,
0: no.
2: I'm never playing football again.
1: And he was feeling it, too. Like,
0: That's the crazy. No, man. One bite and he's dead.
2: Right?
0: On his skull?
2: On his head?
0: Oh.
2: One bite and he's dead.
0: Well, you can't penetrate the skull, but around the ear, the neck, oh my God, yeah. No.
1: Yeah, that's a
0: Josh, I'm not gonna sleep tonight because of that story. Thanks. Appreciate it.
1: Yeah, no problem. I want to keep people up every
0: No problem.
1: But
2: anything
1: yeah,
2: else,
1: that,
2: Josh?
1: That is
0: anything else, Josh.
1: Yeah, let's go to college football after that. Since we've had high school and the NFL. Targeting penalties assessed. There are some rule changes coming. College football changes, including tweaks to targeting and offensive pass interference rules. Targeting penalties assessed in the second half of a game will no longer require the offensive player to sit out the first half of his team's next game. Offensive pass interference will now become a 10-yard penalty, and the little-used fair catch kick will be introduced to college football. Ian, is this a big deal or not a big deal?
0: Well, the big deal is part of the Devin White rule, right, where Devin White was suspended after a BS call against Mississippi State in the second half. Alabama's on the horizon. At that time, LSU was like ranked fifth in the country. Bama's ranked, what, first or second, whatever it is. And Devin White can't play the first half of that monster matchup, which we had here on ESPN Radio. So that is a massive deal. The rest of it, whatever. That, to me, is a big
2: deal. Yeah, that I think is a big deal. I mean, frankly, the fair catch is also a big deal. Yeah, it's a big deal when you see these rules changes. But the one that Ian just said, that is a very big deal. Because the punishment later in the game that has nothing to do with the preceding game when you're talking about such a short season and one that has so much gravity with every single game, it's certainly a big deal that
0: I can't get the cotton mouth in that kid's helmet.
2: If you see the pictures, you'll just cringe. My skin crawls thinking about it. Coming up next, somebody is looking out for that child. Thank God.
0: Oh,
2: coming up next,
0: God.
2: What if you were the coach? We'll get into it right here on ESPN Radio.
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0: 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We've been talking a lot about this Akron football promotion, Ian. For those of you who don't know, the Akron Zips are going to give one lucky fan the opportunity to be the OC for the opening drive against Robert Morris on September 12th. And whoever wins this contest will be able to sit down and carve out plays. It's the OC of the game.
1: Let's go. We had Joe Moorhead, the head coach of Akron, on.
0: Yep.
1: He respects the integrity of the game, and when his AD and president came to him with this idea, he is also the play caller for the offense. He will have his game plan in place. Then you come in with yours, whomever wins this
0: contest.
1: Right. And he will incorporate what he has in mind with what you have in mind, and then you're going to go.
0: Yeah, you're going to collaborate with Coach Moorhead.
1: And by the way, it's genius, because Pat McAfee has bought season tickets to the Akron Zips. John Gruden now has bought season tickets to the Akron Zips. Their suites are sold out for the first time ever in the history of Akron football. So when we talked to Coach Moorhead last week, he was hesitant at first and then understood it and then laid some ground rules, and here we go. Yeah, but whomever is coming in and gets picked, you will be calling plays on that first drive with his incorporated
0: game plan.
1: You're
0: going to sit down.
1: On Thursday, he said, right?
0: Right, yeah. On Thursday, he's hoping whoever wins the contest that they'll be able to get together on Thursday and start sketching
1: genius
0: out the drive and discussing the plays. Now, that will probably have a lot to do with who wins this contest, because the fact now that the John Grudens of the world... Can you imagine? John Gruden will be the OC of the Akron Zips just a moment in time, but it's still on his resume. And if you're Coach Moorhead and it is John Gruden, or even McAfee, but if it is John Gruden who wins it, how do you handle that?
1: All right, one, I don't think it's going to be John Gruden. I don't think it would be McAfee. Even though, by the way, I will say this, it needs to be just a diehard Akron fan, right? That is involved in that first game, first drive, you know, against Robert Morris.
0: But if it is randomly chosen, and I don't know how, you know, if they can't see the names,
1: right?
0: Just choose John Gruden.
1: But even after that, right? The last game of the season for PR, right? If there's nothing on the line, if you're already in the MAC title game or whatever it may be, right? You announce before the last game, right? If you already know your fate, you know you're going to the title game or whatever. That's when you rig it, and that's when you have McAfee, right, come in and random draw last week. Whoa! Look who it is. Pat McAfee, or oh my God, look who it is! It's John Gruden. The PR that you would get from that alone,
0: it would be so much pub. I'd make it McAfee, because can you imagine? I mean, he'd bring ESPN with him. He'd do his darn show from it.
1: Oh, 100%. Yeah,
0: College Game Day might show up.
1: easy cowgirl. That's one where at the end of the year, yeah. You rig it, whatever. But yeah, the first one, absolutely. After that, you announce, you know, hey man, before the last week of the season, if everything's sewed up, we have one last draw. Oh my gosh, look who it is! It's Darius Butler from the Pat McAfee Show, and therefore it may not be McAfee, right? But it's somebody from his show. It'd be awesome.
0: What is phenomenal. Worse? If you are I mean, we wouldn't know because, like you said, it's going to be a collaboration with Coach Moorhead, and he doesn't have an OC who calls plays. He actually calls the play. So I guess he wouldn't be in danger of this happening so much. But we did just see a Phillies fan win a contest to call a baseball game. And that
1: Lewis
0: guy
1: Culp.
0: Came in.
1: Lewis Culp at 73.
0: That guy came in. Lewis Culp comes in, calls a game as well as any of the radio broadcasters calling that game.
1: Radio or TV.
0: Right, radio or TV. But they were on radio. But radio or TV. Yeah. It's unbelievable how
1: His
0: good
1: cadence,
0: he was.
1: Rhythm. Was phenomenal.
0: A phenomenal. Apparently practices. Apparently he'll call games on YouTube, just practicing on tape. And apparently he does it for some sports, like Little League and whatnot around. So he had been practicing for that moment his whole life. So he bid to win that moment. He bid $20,000. And that was his moment, man. And he went viral because that dude is so good. I mean, he could get a job tomorrow.
1: He joined us.
0: As a play-by-play.
1: He was great with us. I mean, just
0: But I was wondering in that moment, not how he was feeling. I was wondering in that moment, how were the professional broadcasters around him feeling? Like, what the hell? Who's this guy? You know, you don't want the fan coming in and upstaging you. So what's worse if this fan who wins the Akron Zips contest comes in and upstages the Akron coaching staff, and he ends up, you know, it's the best opening drive they've ever had in the history of the school? Or is it the opposing DC who can't stop the fans' drive?
1: Yeah, well, considering the head coach is the offensive coordinator, and he has told us when he joined us last week in Joe Moorhead, it will be a collaboration.
0: You know, he's being real clear about that. He's had
1: it's also integrity of the game. I mean, he's been. I mean, I've known Joe for 20 years. I mean, he's a big historian of the game. To answer your question, it's a DC on the other side.
0: You don't want
1: to be dunked on, right, by some fan, even if it is a collaboration with the head coach who is the play caller. You don't want to be that DC who gave up that drive.
0: Yeah, because that's what you're going to hear about. You're not going to hear, he collaborated with Coach Moorhead or she collaborated with Coach Moorhead. All you're going to hear about
1: is that you gave up a tutty on you. Yeah.
0: to a fan who got pulled out of the stands.
1: 100%.
0: Unless it's John Gruden, then I don't think it's nearly as embarrassing. Coming up next here, game night is headed your way. Mia O'Brien and Adam Kaufman will take you down the stretch right here on ESPN Radio.
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13: Sophistication. 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

0: Murray has been named the starting quarterback of the Minnesota Vikings, head coach Kevin O'Connell announced today. O'Connell also told reporters that former number 10 overall pick J.J. McCarthy is the Vikings' backup, and Carson Wentz, quote, remains on the roster. Murray signed a one-year, $1.3 minimum million-dollar deal with Minnesota this offseason. Other news around the NFL, Bears safety Kobe Bryant underwent knee surgery on Friday, according to his head coach Ben Johnson, and will miss 4 to 6 months. Bryant signed a three-year, $40 million contract with the club this offseason. The 2026-2027 NBA schedule has been released. The defending champion New York Knicks will host LeBron James and the Sixers on opening night, October 20th. A rematch of last year's Western Conference Finals also on opening night as the Spurs and Thunder square off. Christmas Day matchups headlined by the Spurs and Knicks championship game rematch at high noon. Marquee matchup in the WNBA tonight between the Indiana Fever and the New York Liberty. Kelsey Mitchell and Caitlin Clark combined for 38 points in the first half and route to a 106-92 win. Clark finished with 22-10-4 and route to another double-double. She passed Sue Bird for third all-time amongst guards in 498 fewer games. Two games about to tip off. The Mystics travel to Las Vegas to face the Aces and put their seven-game win streak to the test. The Mercury visit the Sparks out on the West Coast. Both those games set to tip off at 10 p.m. To the majors, the New York Yankees trying to close out what would be a 4-1 win over the Mariners in the Bronx. The White Sox and the Reds tied at 4. That one is in the bottom of the ninth on the south side of Chicago. Cardinals lead the Phillies 1-0 in the top of the eighth. The Rangers lead the Angels 1-0 at the end of the first. For more scores and analysis, check out ESPN.com and that all-new ESPN app. More on QB1 in Minnesota is coming up next on Game Night with Adam Kaufman and yours truly right here on ESPN Radio.
1: Coming up on the Wednesday edition of Unsportsmanlike with Evan Carr, Michelle Smallman, and me, Chris Caney. 2 years after appearing in the NFC title game, have the Lions reopened their championship window? 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
2: I think maybe once before, but listen, first time with you, first time with Renee. 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
1: Hey, listen, it's the first dance, and we like to do things, as Q Myers likes to say, a little bit differently here on Game Night. And the way we do it goes like this.
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1: Let's get it poppin'. We begin in the WNBA. Final score. Caitlin Clark, Kelsey Mitchell, 50 points combined in a 106-92 win at Gainbridge Fieldhouse over the New York Liberty. As you just heard in the sports update, CC passes Sue Bird for third all-time amongst guards in double-doubles. Here's the real stat that you need to listen to, Adam Kaufman. Sue Bird,
2: all ears.
1: Sue Bird, 28 career double-doubles. That was third all-time. 580 games. Caitlin Clark, 29 career double-doubles, 82 career games.
2: I mean, she's decent, right? She's an okay basketball player.
1: Yeah, you know.
2: If only people noticed, if only people paid any level of attention to Caitlin Clark, that would be the real win.
1: Only we talked about the basketball, am I right, brother man?
2: Like, she just never comes up. It's the weirdest thing.
1: And when we do talk about her, we don't talk about stats like that. By the way.
2: She can ball. Look, 22-10.
1: 22-10.
2: Again, another. I just wish, honestly, like we were paying attention to this game before we came on, that it was a little bit more of a game. I mean, you saw the Fever run away from the Liberty in the second quarter, plus 12 in that quarter, and from there it was just New York trying to play catch up. I mean, the Liberty led this thing by 21 points at one point. It really wasn't much of a contest, which for a marquee event on a Tuesday night. Two very evenly matched teams, similar records. Would have been cool if they were just a little bit closer coming down to the wire. Didn't pan out that way.
1: Yeah, what I love that the Indiana Fever do is they'll be up 20 at half, and then somehow magically I'll go into the home studio, I'll get the radio dial all ready to go for the program, and then I look and it's a five-point game in the third quarter. The Indiana Fever love to do that. They did not do that tonight. I greatly appreciate that for my own health, and I also, for the sake of context, will give you the most double-doubles by a guard in WNBA history. Caitlin Clark is within distance of Courtney Williams, who is second on that all-time list with 31 career double-doubles. She did it in 367 games. Of course, still active for that first-place Minnesota Lynx squad and still putting up buckets herself. Courtney Vandersloot still hooping with the Chicago Sky. 63 career double-doubles, 452 career games. Adam, what made you look on this fine Tuesday?
2: Well, listen, I know we've got a WNBA season. The playoffs are right around the corner. Fall is coming. It's August, Mia, and August means football. Training camps are underway, and we're getting some decisions being made across the league, including some of these quote-unquote QB controversies. I'll tell you what, there was never a question, not for one singular second, in Minnesota. For all the coach speak about J.J. McCarthy, last year's week one starter, year two, although kind of sort of year one after his rookie season washed out by injury, that he would have a chance to compete. No. The moment Minnesota signed Kyler Murray, not that he's just this, you know, overly deserving player. I mean, he hasn't been a Pro Bowler in years. He only played five games last year, but he's been in the league. He's approaching 30. He's a veteran. He's done some things. He's been in awards conversations. The moment they go out and sign Kyler Murray, that was the end for J.J. McCarthy. And I appreciate Kevin O'Connell, the head coach from Minnesota, saying that McCarthy's still part of the organization's plans and he can write his story and blah, blah, blah. No, it's over. It's over. You're done. You're Mitchell Trubisky. I'm sorry. Goodbye. It is Kyler Murray's show. He's the guy. He's the week one starter. Fourth straight year for Minnesota with a starting QB different from the previous year in week one. That's not great, but you needed an answer. You needed to appease Justin Jefferson and some of the other weapons that you have there. You need someone who can get him the ball. The question will be, ultimately, Mia, can Kyler Murray stay on the field? Arizona didn't believe so. It's why the Cardinals paid him $35.5 million to go away, and he went to Minnesota for a mill and change. But I'm excited about the Kyler Murray era. It was inevitable, and it's also, by the way, the right decision.
1: Why is it the right decision, Adam?
2: Because, again, he can play. J.J. McCarthy can't play. He played 10 games last year. Mia, you and I were meeting for the first time. I don't know if you're a giant college football fan, locked in you are, were on Michigan a couple years back.
1: Listen, J.J. McCarthy may not be able to play football, but nine can play football. Nine is very, very good at playing football. Or no, nine. It's 11. Wow, I really already outed myself as not being that locked in into college football. It also tells you how much I've followed J.J. McCarthy and his alter ego in the last 3 years since he exited Michigan.
2: Listen, we've all gotten things wrong as it relates to being sports fans and doing what we do and having takes and whatever. If there's one that I will, for the rest of my life, unless he goes out and he's Sam Darnold and Baker Mayfield and flips the script and all that with that next stop wherever it is after Minnesota, if J.J. McCarthy continues on the pace that he is at and he becomes like Josh Rosen or something, then I'll forever be patting myself on the back because I didn't think this guy could play in college. And I know he won a national championship, but honestly, did he? Like, did he win a national championship or did Harbaugh in the run game win the national championship? Well, I think J.J. McCarthy was a great game manager. He wasn't a great player. And that was overly obvious throughout last year and the up and down 10-game stretch around all of the injuries that he suffered.
1: It's funny you bring up the run game. By the way, nine is the alter ego that J.J. McCarthy plays homage and plays into, by the way. It's in homage to his number at the University of Michigan. What I think is interesting about bringing up the run game and how that is what won Michigan the 2023 national title, Adam, is the idea of Minnesota potentially having to lean more into the run game in general, regardless of who their quarterback is. That's at least been the report out of Minnesota so far during training camp has been, well, yes, they didn't get a whole heck of a lot out of the quarterback position last year. Kevin O'Connell was not happy with what he got out of the run game as well. And when you know that Kyler Murray's availability could be in question, when you know J.J. McCarthy's level of aptitude could be in question, and you need to build up that young quarterback, or in the case of Kyler Murray, that veteran quarterback, with a strong run game. Well, I mean, that's kind of what J.J. McCarthy's been doing all along. So if the run game is much improved from last year, then did J.J. McCarthy maybe not really even get a fair shake at this thing?
2: Again, it would be here. This is where I'll talk out of both sides of my mouth, just to play it fair. It would be ridiculous for me to sit here and say, this guy sucks, it's over, he's done, there's no chance he's going to have a career, because we've seen enough guys prove over the course of time, even just recent history, let alone all time, that the grass can be greener elsewhere, the change of scenery, that fit, that coaching, that systems, that all of this stuff, it matters. Again, Baker Mayfield had a good year in Cleveland, and then obviously the sort of brief resurgence there with the Rams, it reinvigorated his confidence, and then he does what he's done in Tampa, and he got the payday, and now it's the, you know, bet on himself year that he's got in front of him. But Sam Darnold, nobody in a million years would have thought Sam Darnold would be a Super Bowl champion after what we saw throughout multiple stops in his career. Daniel Jones, you know, was in the MVP conversation last year until the Colts, you know, totally torpedoed and he got hurt and all of that, and so he is now having a resurgence to this stage of his career. So I would be ignorant to sit here and say that it is impossible for J.J. McCarthy. I don't believe it. I don't think it's going to happen. But for me to just absolutely dismiss it, that would be naive. Because, again, those factors do matter. But, man, I mean, for him to look back or sit there and say, well, did he not get a fair shake in part because of the run game? Well
1: look, let me clarify. If the run game is improved, would it really make a difference if it's J.J. McCarthy?
2: How much are you going to improve it with Aaron Jones and Jordan Mason?
1: Well, again, your offensive line stays healthy, too. Christian Darrisaw has also battled injuries over the last few years.
2: Sure. Yeah, I like Jordan Mason. And, you know, for people out there, like best ball drafts and season-long fantasy and all of that, I think Mason's going to have a good season, a good depth piece, a guy that you can get late or mid-rounds in your drafts. You know, you don't have to overdraft him. But I think he's ultimately going to emerge and be the number one. You know, he's going to be the RB1. Not necessarily a bell cow. It's not generally the system. They like to share the ball, and that's fine. But Aaron Jones on the wrong side of 30. He's dealing with injuries. You know, it continues to be in the news currently, even here in training camp. There's no way he plays a full season. He generally doesn't at this stage. And so, you know, it's not like you've got the, you know, Price in Seattle or, you know, the escaping my name now in Arizona, the who they just drafted top three.
1: Jeremiah Love.
2: Love, thank you. So, and how does one forget about Love? There are good young bell cow backs that are primed to take the league by storm. That's not what we have in Minnesota right here. So even if the offensive line is healthier, even if Kyler Murray, you know, plays a little bit the way he did a couple of seasons ago when he did play a rare full season for him, I still don't think that Aaron Jones Sr. and Jordan Mason are going to be what carries Minnesota to victory. What you're going to need, not to oversimplify this thing for a second, how about Justin Jefferson does what he's supposed to do and what he's capable of doing and didn't have the opportunity to do when J.J. McCarthy was throwing him the ball? I don't know if you've looked at his numbers recently, Mia. Justin Jefferson, who is generally very durable, he played 17 games last year. He had 84 catches, not a career low, but not far off, and only 1,048 yards. 1,048 yards. You know what he did 2 years prior?
1: What
2: he had 1,074 yards in 10 games. 10. 7 fewer games. He was putting up more yards. When this guy plays a healthy season, 1,500, 1,600, 1,800 yards, that, like, at a minimum, he should be a 1,400-yard receiver with a capable quarterback, and he didn't have one last year. So you're bringing in a quote-unquote, not, I mean, he was a little bit of a cast-off, again, to go back to Arizona paying him to go away. It's not like you're bringing in this star quarterback, but you are bringing in what should be a marked improvement over J.J. McCarthy, and that is as much to cater to your offense and improve your team after, you know, a late rally. They were pretty bad, what, 4-8, and they win their last five, so they finish above 500, but it's a bad year. You don't go to the playoffs. You're fourth on the odds board to win the division this year. The expectations are not high, but if you want to surprise somebody, if you want to go out there and perform, Justin Jefferson is your most valuable, most important, best player. He needs to go out there and be the star that he is. And it just wasn't going to happen in my mind with J.J. McCarthy throwing him the ball. At least with Kyler Murray, you got a chance.
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0: It's a surreal feeling. 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
6: The banner will soar into the rafters at Madison Square Garden on October 20th, opening night for the 2026-2027 season. But did the NBA pick the right opponent for the New York Knicks on championship ring night? This is Game Night here on ESPN Radio. Mia O'Brien, Adam Kaufman. 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If you want to reach us at any time, you can reach us at 1-888-SAY-ESPN. That is 1-888-729-3776. Adam, it'll be LeBron James with a pseudo home game, if you may, if the rumors are true, and he's really going to live in New York City and commute to Philadelphia every single day with a helicopter. I still don't buy that. Nonetheless, the Sixers, the Knicks, opening night. Are you buying it, or do you say, meh, doesn't really do it for me?
7: Well, I'm buying LeBron commuting from New York. I'll start
6: you
7: there.
6: I do buy that.
7: I do. I really do. Because what could be more LeBron than making this whole thing about himself on a daily basis?
6: Do you support the helicopter, though?
7: People are going to be tracking it the way they track planes. It's going to be where's the helicopter's path? It's going to be amazing commentary until people get wildly bored of it.
6: Simultaneously, Adam, not to cut you off, but people talk out of both sides of their mouth, though, because when LeBron James chose Philadelphia, so many said this is going to be great. He's going to race Tyrese Maxey and Jaylen Brown to the facility. They're going to be there at 5 a.m. They're reinvigorating his career. So my man's out here flying at 4:30 a.m. from New York City in a helicopter to Philadelphia, which I don't even think that takes half. It takes more than a half hour.
7: Old Rocky's going to be out there at the crack of dawn running up the steps and banging the Liberty Bell. No, LeBron was never, it was never about being a Philadelphia resident. Look, Renee's a New York guy. He probably agrees with this. If it were truly up to New York, to LeBron, and in my mind, this is not like, oh, somebody told me. And we've heard the rumors, right, that LeBron was interested in going to the Knicks, and the Knicks were not interested in LeBron. And I firmly believe, had the Knicks not won the championship last year, that would have been an entirely different story. Without a doubt in my mind, LeBron James would be a New York Knick today if the Knicks had not won the title. And there is nothing he would have loved more than to call, much, you know, like playing it, I mean, not the Staples Center anymore, but playing in L.A. and the, you know, legendary Los Angeles and a marquee franchise and, all the titles and all of that. I think he would have loved to wrap up his career as a New York Knick and calling the Mecca, Madison Square Garden, his home, and having the celebrities as they were throughout the NBA Finals and throughout the playoffs, mostly the Finals, out there for every single home game, getting their close look at LeBron throughout his farewell tour of a last season or two. That would have been the dream. LeBron wanted to be a Knick. LeBron wanted to call New York home, and he settled to a degree. He couldn't get New York. The Knicks weren't interested. They won the title, great. And so they're building what they've got going on, and good on them for making that decision. It's not easy to turn down a guy like LeBron. Obviously, 27 teams, according to the reports, reached out about his services. So we obviously know, at least one that wasn't on that list. So I think, he's going to be in and around Times Square, and New York is going to be home, and there's going to be all the marketing and the endorsements, and obviously the guy's made more than $1 billion off the court in his career to begin with, never mind on the floor earnings, and we're going to see him on reality shows. He's going to be in movies. He's going to make, more guest appearances on TV shows. It's going to be a New York continuation of what happened in L.A., but does it follow with winning in Philadelphia? I am very skeptical, but that's another conversation entirely. But this makes sense as a day one game. I won't call it a first game, Mia, because for whatever ridiculous reason, at 3 p.m. Eastern on a Tuesday, we've got Celtics and Pistons. I say that as a Boston fan. I don't know why that's tipping off the year as opposed to Sixers-Knicks, but whatever.
6: Hey, listen, we announced, or rather the Field of 68 announced earlier today that the 24-hour college basketball tournament to kick off, or not even a tournament so much as just an all-day marathon, is back in college hoops, and so the NBA wants a piece of that. They would like to dominate an entire day's calendar worth of programming, and I'm here for it. I think it's exciting. I think people try to get off work early or, you know, say, hey, if you're working from home that day, you want to pop on a basketball game in the afternoon. We've seen it with Major League Baseball's playoff expansion with the wild card week. That has been certainly something that I think has re-engaged baseball fans because you have 3 days of nonstop baseball. And so I think for basketball, I'm cool with it. I know it's weird. The Celtics and the Pistons are the two teams that quite frankly got left at the altar in the Eastern Conference last year because the Knicks became the hottest team in all of basketball down the home stretch of the season. But at the same time, it's still two teams that figure to be in the Eastern Conference playoff conversation this upcoming year.
7: Yeah, I think both teams are going to be good. I think there are a lot of people that are kind of wondering if we're going to see a step back from both. You know, obviously with the Pistons winning the East last year in terms of the regular season anyway, finishing as the one seed and not having or even really addressing the lack of secondary scoring, which is what bested them in the playoffs in large part. You didn't have a reliable answer after Cade Cunningham. It wasn't going to be, like, all due respect, Tobias Harris, sorry. And Jalen Duren, we know that offenses, one, I'm surprised he's even back there after the turbulent offseason those two sides had. But offense, while he took a major step forward from what he did previously, that's not the root of his game. You know, you don't have that reliable guy after Cade. And then the Celtics, obviously, with gigantic changes in the offseason in terms of just their overall leadership core. Obviously, Tatum is there, but now, you know, Brown is gone to Philadelphia. But, you know, this is a team that now people are, well, they overachieved. They worked hard. They won 56 games. They're bound to take a step backward. But, yeah, both teams are going to be in the mix for playoff spots. They'll be in that top six. I don't think we're looking at, you know, play-in tournament teams across the four that we're talking about, Philly, Boston, Detroit, and New York. You know, fill out the roster from or the playoff field from there. But to open the season with those two and to do it during the day, it's just, I don't know, it's forced programming to me. I don't think you need to have a triple header on opening night.
6: Early returns on the betting market for these games. The Pistons currently 1.5-point favorites at home against the Celtics. The Knicks, 4.5-point favorites against the Sixers. And the third game on opening day, San Antonio hosting Oklahoma City. Spurs, 1.5-point favorites. What is the best Christmas Day matchup in the NBA this year? That's next on Game Night.
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0: is SportsCenter.
1: I'm Mia O'Brien. Kyler Murray has been named the starting quarterback of the Minnesota Vikings. Head coach Kevin O'Connell announced today. O'Connell also told reporters that former number 10 overall pick J.J. McCarthy is the Vikings' backup, and Carson Wentz, quote, remains on the roster. Murray signed a one-year, $1.3 million vet minimum deal with Minnesota this offseason. Other news around the NFL. Bears safety Kobe Bryant underwent knee surgery on Friday, according to his head coach Ben Johnson, and will miss 4 to 6 months. Bryant signed a three-year, $40 million contract with the club this offseason. The 2026-2027 NBA schedule has been released. The defending champion New York Knicks will host LeBron James and the Sixers on opening night, October 20th. A rematch of last year's Western Conference Finals also on the docket on opening day as the Spurs and Thunder square off. Christmas Day matchups headlined by the Spurs-Knicks championship game rematch at high noon. Marquee matchup in the W tonight between the Indiana Fever and the New York Liberty. Kelsey Mitchell and Caitlin Clark combined for 50 points en route to a 106-92 win. Two games in the W currently in progress. Let's first check in with the Phoenix Mercury going up against the Los Angeles Sparks. LA currently in front 28-23, 8:06 to go in the second. Then a biggie, the Las Vegas Aces hosting the Red Hot Washington Mystics. Washington in front 28-26. That game is also in the second quarter. Yankees hold on to beat the Mariners 4-1. Blue Jays handed the Red Sox their fourth straight L 5-3. White Sox fall to the Reds in 10-5-4. Cardinals blank the Phillies 2-0. And the Braves beat the Mets 4-0. For more scores and analysis, check out ESPN.com and the all-new ESPN app. It's August 11th, but is the WNBA playoff field already set? 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
2: Coming up on the Wednesday edition of Unsportsmanlike with Chris Candy, Michelle Smallman, and me, Evan Cohen, we'll continue to get you ready for the 2026 NFL season as we go two-a-days, Detroit Lions, Indianapolis Colts. 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

0: Silver and friends from mapping out over 1,000 games that will take place on the hardwood in the association over the next calendar year. Welcome into game night here. Mia O'Brien, Adam Kaufman, joined now by ESPN basketball analyst Monica McNutt, who, of course, also the wonderful radio color analyst for the champion New York Knicks, who will play on opening night when they host LeBron James and the Sixers. Monica, we've got to start there. Your reaction, certainly not a surprise to see the defending champs playing on opening day, but the three games on the docket and, of course, the King coming to Manhattan, have you feeling like blank?
1: Oh, it's NBA basketball again. Yay! you know what, guys? I'm going to be honest with you. I've been so deep in the weeds with all this W stuff that I, like, glanced at it and was like, cool. I will say, the 3 o'clock start on opening day, I was like, that's different. But I think I saw the names that I expected to see. I mean, the OKC-San Antonio matchup is one for the books. I figured we would get Sixers. I wasn't sure if we would get Sixers-Knicks or Sixers-Celtics, but I figured we'd see the Sixers and the Knicks for sure.
2: And the 3 p.m. too, I mean, it'd be one thing if it was a Saturday or a Sunday, but on a Tuesday, in the middle of the work week, it does seem a little bit strange for sure. But in terms of that middle game, is this the appropriate matchup? Should it be New York and Philly? How much of this is tied, do you think, to just the fact that LeBron wound up in Philly when New York may or may not have been his preferred suitor?
1: So to the last part of your question, Adam, I think the Knicks are the defending champs, and now if this team that has clearly been put together to be a champion is going to do that, they've got to go through the Knicks. So I buy into that storyline more than I do the free agent destination of it all for LeBron. But I do think that the league got it right in terms of making sure that middle game was represented. We are still in many ways basking off of the Knicks championship here in New York. And I think that energy will still be very palpable to start the season. Now, I have been told that championship trophies quickly begin to lose their shine, and we'll see just how real that is. But I think on opening night, the fervor will still be there. And remember, like, this thing got closed out on the road for Knicks fans, so that'll be quite a return to the Garden.
0: Monica McNutt joining us here on Game Night on ESPN Radio, does a great job covering the MNBA and, of course, the WNBA, where we segue to now. As you noted, Monica, you're deep in the weeds when it comes to the W season, which has, depending on which team we're talking about, somewhere between a dozen or so games remaining on the regular season slate. My biggest question as I look at this next month, of course, knowing September, the layoff due to the FIBA World Cup over in Germany, it just feels like the field of eight in the postseason is already set. At this point in time, do you see any of those seven remaining teams catching the three that are currently in the 6, 7, and 8 spot in Washington, New York, and Dallas?
1: No. Well, I will say this. Of course, you knock on wood and you want everybody to stay healthy. I'm really curious to see what Dallas is going to do, y'all, because coming into the All-Star break, they were flirting with the top four position, and they've really taken a tumble coming out of the break, which I was frankly surprised by, but they were certainly one of the teams that we were watching and wanted to assess how real they are, and I think they are struggling a little bit. The Mystics, I'm actually watching them go toe-to-toe right now with the Las Vegas Aces, who they already have a win over this season, and I think that young team is just playing with such incredible confidence that they really could upset some apple carts in the postseason when it comes that time, if they hold on to their seeding. But I think more importantly, when you look at the teams that are at the bottom, they just haven't been able to really put it together. As I'm watching the Sparks and the Suns on a different screen as well in my house. So I think we are looking at the eight. If anything were to fluctuate, I think that eighth team we got to keep an eye on. But, the Liberty did not look great tonight versus the Fever, and I totally acknowledge that the Indiana Fever have the fastest and most efficient offense in the league, but I was really, really disappointed with their showing. So Andrea Carter, Jhené Egbuemeke, Malik Andrews, and myself, we've really been having this contender conversation and boiling it down to four, and I came into the season thinking that the Liberty would be back, but they are outside of my four contenders for sure right now.
2: Well, to that point, as we look at the standings, I mean, the Liberty, yeah, they won the Commissioner's Cup, but they're down in seven. I think the top of the board is not what W fans going into the season would have expected, with Minnesota, you know, not running away, but at 27-7, a few games in front of Golden State. Again, a team that the Valks were so much fun to watch last year and have taken it up yet another level this season. Nobody would have put them second in the WNBA at this stage of the season. Then you get to the Aces and the Fever and the Chalk, right? But in terms of the top of that board, I mean, is this real? Have we seen enough throughout the regular season to believe that when the playoffs roll around, yeah, Minnesota's the team to beat, or yeah, Golden State's in to make a run?
1: Minnesota is 100% the team to beat, the team to beat, to use your language, Adam. So mark that down in Sharpie, not in pencil. The Valkyries, I think that is the one that is most curious to me, because while they have the best offense in the league, offensively, they're not keeping up with the pace on average in terms of scoring in the league this year, which is right around that 90-point mark. In fact, when they've given up more than 90 points, it's actually more oftentimes than not equal to loss for them. And again, the other part about the Valkyries that is really cool, or I don't know if they're feeling pressure, this is an organization that's only in its second season, having been an expansion team last year, and so they are excelling by all metrics. I personally, basketball philosophy for me, I tend to lean toward the teams that can defend. But when we're seeing such high powered offenses and these professional scorers and the nature of a series by the time you get to the playoffs, I do have some concerns on how deep this Valkyrie squad could go in terms of making a run. After those guys, you got to respect the Aces, because they've only rattled off three of them in the last 4 years, right? And they're going to continue to find their way. And then I'm curious to see what the Atlanta Dream are going to do. They've got a team that by the metrics in terms of that defensive rating number, they're in good position, both on the offensive rating and the defensive rating, being above the top six. And then, of course, you've got the Fever, who've got this firehouse offense, but their defense has really struggled a bit to me this season. So the Atlanta and Indiana of it all is sort of fluctuating. But I think those are my teams that I am definitely looking at to possibly be the last team standing without question.
0: Indiana averaging 95.9 points per contest. Minnesota right behind them, 92.9. Both Adam Kaufman and Monica McNutt have put it in Sharpie. The Lynx are the team to beat. This one, I'm not so sure you want to write in ink and Sharpie, Monica, but I'll present it anyways. Is Asia Wilson the MVP, no questions asked, for 2026?
1: Oh, Mia. Oh, girl. I was asked this question on Monday, and my answer was yes. When do the Lynx play again? Because I got to keep an eye on this.
0: Let me pull it up for you while you think about it. Let me pull it up for you. They play tomorrow against the Fire.
1: See, is Olivia Miles going to pop off with another crazy double-double, or maybe even give us a triple-double? I don't know. Here's the thing. I think Asia Wilson has been playing an MVP level. Her numbers this year, I think she's 26-9 on 52% from the field. She's not averaging as many blocks as she has in other years when she's won an MVP, but she's been just as dominant. And I think when you think of the nature of her game, if you're 1-2, and I totally respect you, if you're 1-2 are Asia Wilson and Olivia Miles, Asia Wilson's impact on the defensive side of the basketball is just exponentially more significant than that of Olivia Miles. And that is not disrespectful to Olivia Miles, who I think holds her own on that side, but she cannot do all the things that Asia Wilson could do with her size and experience. And so if someone said to me, MVP is going to be for me, my formula is going to be best player on best team, and before Nafisa Collier got back, it was Olivia Miles' stellar play as a rookie that kept that Lynx squad in number one, I'm not going to pick that argument apart. I'm really not. And in fact, when we get down to voting, I'll be really curious to see how this thing shakes out. But for me right now, it is Asia Wilson heading toward a fifth MVP.
2: I'm just pulling up the DraftKings Sportsbook and taking a look at the futures odds. Asia Wilson -500, and Olivia Miles is sitting at 5-1. She is +500.
0: Tell us who's three. Tell us who's three, Adam. I want to see what Monica says to who's three.
2: How do I pronounce it? Caitlin Clark, 15-1.

0: Monica says to who's three?
1: I got, what, how do I pronounce it? Caitlin? Caitlin Clark? 15 to 1?
2: Adam, funny. Very funny. Yeah. I mean, listen, I think to me, the battle is between 1 and 2. But the Fever have the best offense in the league. You mentioned the 95 points that they're scoring. I think Caitlin had another double-double tonight. I think she finished with 22 and 10 or something along those lines. She obviously is a catalyst for an Indiana Fever team that is very good and should be considered a contender. I have them just outside my top four right now. And again, my top four is fluctuating, but they are right there with the Atlanta Dream. But again, and if you really wanted to get into it, right, if people wanted to make the case to me that it's actually Kelsey Mitchell that has been the engine in terms of her scoring ability and the prowess for the Indiana team, like, you could make that case as well. But I think those top three are all within good consumption of the WNBA this season. But I do really think it's going to come down to 1 and 2.
0: I think Adam,
1: I do want to ask you real quick. Yeah, one more before we let you go, Monica, because, look, I don't need to tell you that in the world of content, football is king and the NFL is right around the corner and all that. But listen, you're a hoop head. So am I. Me as well. Are you mad at the NFL? Is the NFL ruining Christmas for you? We've got five NBA games, but
2: I hate it. I hate it. I've hated it for a long time. The NFL has Thanksgiving, and that's just the way sports and holidays go. The NFL has all day on Thanksgiving, bets with your family, the Cowboys are going to be on, like the turkey at the end of the celebration, like that's the way sports and holidays go. Christmas is supposed to be for the NBA. Now, I could go on my rant and fuss about it. I know I'm not going to move the NFL off Christmas or whatever, but, like, that's just the way it went, especially when Christmas wasn't even near a weekend, right? Like, that was just the respectable way for two of the biggest leagues in American society to operate. So I'm very disappointed where we are, and I guess the next battle potentially would be for New Year's Eve, although I don't know if people actually battle for that one for a television spot. But, yeah, I hate it. I'm out.
0: Roger Goodell, the Grinch who stole Christmas from the NBA. The furthest thing from the Grinch is our Monica McNutt. Thank you so much for staying up late with us here on Game Night. Monica, we will do it again soon.
2: No problem, guys. Have a great show.
0: Monica McNutt, you, thanks, of course, Monica. Get her all of our WNBA coverage on the TV side and beyond. And, of course, again, the very talented color analyst for the world champion New York Knicks. I hope I did that one right, producer Renee. He's on the phone with Monica. They're probably talking about the Knicks. Coming up, what do we expect to see from the team that I cover on a daily basis, the Jacksonville Jaguars? Two-a-days are next on Game Night on ESPN Radio.
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5: Can they do it? 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

0: you got?
1: The road to Super Bowl 61 starts here.
0: 58, end zone, touchdown. 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
2: This is Mike DiRocco covering the Jaguars. Liam Cohen got Trevor Lawrence to play at an MVP level in the back half of last season. For the Jaguars to repeat as AFC South champs, Cohen needs Lawrence to do something that he has yet to do in his career: play consistently well for a full season. Lawrence isn't learning a new offense or changing his footwork, and he now has a deeper understanding of the offense, a calmer mind, and a better connection with his receivers. Cohen sparked Lawrence's surge by convincing him to let it rip, and the results were dynamic. If Lawrence does it again, the Jaguars may finally reach the playoffs in consecutive seasons for the first time since 1998 and 1999.
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3: We're already doing game night a little bit differently than you're probably used to here on ESPN Radio. No Q Myers, he is at Las Vegas Raiders practice. Mia O'Brien, Adam Kaufman here with you this evening. And we're going to do two-a-days a little bit different than the rest of ESPN Radio on this go-round, Adam, because your girl does cover the Jacksonville Jaguars on a day-to-day basis. And thus, I raise my hand and I plead the fifth and I say, I am going to turn the point guard hat over to you, Adam, to pep up yours truly with questions. But first, I do need to preface our conversation around the Big Cats by saying this. The third ever text I have received from Adam Kaufman in my life. I'll try to contain my complete and total hatred for Trevor Lawrence. The floor is yours, sir.
4: The best part of me sending that text to was I didn't even know at that point who I was working with tonight and where you lived. So, yeah, unvarnished opinion of Trevor Lawrence. Look, I'm not a believer in the second coming of Peyton Manning based on the hair anyway. The guy was a Pro Bowler. You know when he was last a Pro Bowler? I'm sure you know, but I'm asking the crowd. I'm asking the audience. It's rhetorical, I'll tell you. 2022 was the last time that Trevor Lawrence was a Pro Bowler.
3: He could have been last year. He declined. But
4: Mac Jones was a Pro Bowler more recently than 2022. Are you kidding me? Last year, you're right. Last year was the first time that he looked like an above-average quarterback on a regular, you know, like a general day-to-day sort of feel. I mean, he went 2-8 a couple of years ago, had one winning season in five going into last year, and then year one of Liam Cohen, he goes 13-4, turns things around. But we heard Mike DiRocco say this, and I think it needs to be built upon just a little bit. And obviously, I want your thoughts on this. Back half of last year is when Lawrence really came alive, and that was when Cohen really kind of woke him up. Well, what happened in the back half of last year when they had an incredibly mediocre to subpar offense, averaging around 20 points per game for the front half of that year before they were one of the best offenses in the NFL in the second half? I'll tell you what happened. Jacoby Myers happened.
3: There it is. Let's go. Jacoby Myers, by the way, is the link between Q Myers and Mia O'Brien, given his time in Las Vegas, by the way. We are a very pro Jacoby program right here.
4: Listen, I'm a Patriots fan, so let's just make it a holy trinity.
3: I love it.
4: Among the three of us with Myers. Myers has great hands. He is reliable. He's durable. He is a chain mover. Has been throughout his entire career. Got a raw deal getting cast away from New England. Was awesome there as, you know, kind of a, not a primary option, although he was when called upon when Devontae Adams was unavailable or guys got hurt. But he always was filling a need reliably for Vegas. And then he gets dealt, obviously, last year. And that is when Jacksonville finally wakes up offensively, because Parker Washington wasn't going to be the guy necessarily. I mean, maybe he's emerging. We'll see. And then Brian Thomas Jr., I hope he turns back the clock to what he was a couple of years ago. And there's no run game to speak of. I am not a believer. I am not a believer that 13 wins, 13-5 last year, if you include that wild card loss to the Bills, is a sign of things to come, even in a bad division. But like you said, I'll play point guard. Let me ask you, was last year a mirage, or was year one of Liam Cohen a sign of things to come?
3: I believe it is a sign of things to come because once upon a time, Adam Kaufman, I was told by someone who was in the Los Angeles Rams building when Liam Cohen was a first-year assistant for Sean McVay, that Sean McVay told this individual that the brightest offensive mind in that building back in 2018 was Liam Cohen. You couple that with his ability as a head coach and a leader of men, and you're cooking with gas. Now, you obviously look at the Johnnies and Joes, not so much the X's and O's, and that's where I believe the continuity year over year. The Jaguars had just three staff changes, none of them their coordinators, obviously not the head coach, obviously not the general manager. The first time we've seen that sort of consistency and continuity, quite frankly, in my 8 years covering the team on a daily basis. And so that's where I believe, because much like McVay's year one to year two with the Rams, which, oh, by the way, they went to the Super Bowl in year two, just throwing that out there. I'm not suggesting the Jaguars are going to the Super Bowl. I am suggesting that you can buy into what you saw in year one, just like many people were skeptical of Sean McVay and the Rams after 2017. But for those who bought in, they were rewarded because of that consistency in that group. It saw its OC, even if it was just in name only, and Matt LaFleur depart for Tennessee. You're not even seeing that this go-around with Grant Udinski. The voices inside Trevor Lawrence's head will be the same as they were last year. It's allowed them to not only pick and choose from the playbook what they know they do best, but everyone knows the language. Everyone speaks the same language. That already puts them way ahead of the curve than where they were this time a year ago.
4: What ultimately lifts Jacksonville to a division winner, though? Because they're not the betting favorite. That's Houston still.
3: And that's not a surprise to me. And that's not a surprise to them. And quite frankly, I think that that might be the reason right there. They love being counted out, this cast of characters, which you never would have thought Trevor Lawrence, the golden boy at Clemson, would love to play the role of the underdog. But here we are. Liam Cohen loves nothing more than having a chip on his shoulder and using that outside rat poison, as Nick Saban would call it, as fuel for the fire for his team. I do think that ultimately with the Jaguars improving their defensive, not the run defense, it was number one in the NFL last year, but in terms of the continuity between, ironically given the continuity of the coaching staff, but the relationship between the pass rush and the coverage, that's something that obviously every NFL team is going to tell you this time of year, Adam, that they're trying to hone in on. But for the Jaguars in particular, who still were bottom 10 in the league in sacks, can they either A, finally get after the quarterback consistently, B, have great sticky coverage in the back end that even if they don't rattle off 68 sacks like the Denver Broncos did a year ago, they have enough reliable names in their secondary with Travis Hunter now having more of a load back there that they're able to make up for perhaps some deficiencies on the defensive line.
4: I'm just glad you mentioned Travis Hunter. We couldn't do a Jag segment without at least saying Travis Hunter, so Travis Hunter.
3: Yes, Travis Hunter. I went on Amber and Ian earlier, and they did not ask me about Travis Hunter. Maybe that's a good thing. Maybe he's being counted out for the first time in his life. Maybe that will be fuel to the fire for the former number two overall pick, who is playing both defensive back and wide receiver. Let's make sure we get that on the record. He is Adam Kaufman. I'm Mia O'Brien. Coming up, why did the Vikings choose Kyler Murray over J.J. McCarthy? That's next on Game Night on ESPN Radio.
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0: O'Brien. Kyler Murray has been named the starting quarterback of the Minnesota Vikings. Head coach Kevin O'Connell announced today. O'Connell also told reporters that the former number 10 overall pick, J.J. McCarthy, is the Vikings' backup. And Carson Wentz, quote, remains on the roster. Murray signed a one-year, $1.3 million vet minimum deal with Minnesota this offseason. Other news around the NFL, Bears safety Kobe Bryant underwent knee surgery on Friday, according to his head coach, Ben Johnson. He will miss 4 to 6 months. Bryant signed a three-year, $40 million contract with the club this offseason. The 2026-2027 NBA schedule has been released. The defending champion New York Knicks will host LeBron James and the Sixers on opening night, October 20th. A rematch of last year's Western Conference Finals also sets for Tuesday opening day as the Spurs and Thunder square off. Christmas Day matchups headlined by the Spurs-Knicks championship game rematch at high noon. Marquee matchup in the WNBA tonight between the Indiana Fever and the New York Liberty. Kelsey Mitchell scored 28. Caitlin Clark had 22 plus 10 assists en route to a 106-92 win. Clark, with her 29th career double-double, passes Sue Bird for third all-time amongst guards in 498 fewer games. Two games currently in progress in the W. The Aces and Mystics tied at 41 at the half. The Sparks lead the Mercury 47-44 at the intermission as well. To the majors, Yankees hold on to beat the Mariners 4-1. Blue Jays handed the Red Sox their fourth straight L 5-3. White Sox fall to the Reds in extras 5-4 on a night in which the Sox gave away 40,000 Pope hats to a sold-out crowd. Cardinals blank the Phillies 2-0. Braves beat the Mets 4-0. For more scores and analysis, check out ESPN.com and the all-new ESPN app. More on QB1 in Minnesota is coming up next on Game Night with Adam Kaufman and yours truly right here on ESPN Radio.
1: Coming up on the Wednesday edition of Unsportsmanlike with Evan Carr, Michelle Smallman, and me, Chris Canny, the Colts decided to pay Daniel Jones. I'll tell you if their faith will lead them to a playoff appearance. It's Unsportsmanlike, 6 a.m. Eastern, right here on ESPN Radio, ESPN2, and ESPNU.

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1: On the Minnesota Vikings, and he just so happens to be QB1. Kevin Seifert, our wonderful NFL Vikings, NFL Nation reporter, joining us now here on Game Night on ESPN Radio with the news. Kyler Murray has been named the starting quarterback by head coach Kevin O'Connell. Kevin, thank you so much for joining us. The news was revealed in a team meeting and then reported by our Adam Schefter. Give us your timeline of at what point in time were you notified that Kyler Murray would be the starter and the implications then that would follow throughout the Minneapolis area and beyond.
2: Well, officially, I didn't know until Adam tweeted out the news, and then Kevin O'Connell put some context around it about an hour and a half, 2 hours later in his announcement. But in reality, the minute Kyler Murray signed a contract here, I believe it was March 12th. It was basically like the first or second day of free agency. This was pretty much inevitable. I mean, Kyler Murray, you don't sign a Kyler Murray to be a backup. And I think that J.J. McCarthy was the starter here for 10 games last year, played poorly for many of them. And if you wanted J.J. McCarthy to be your starter, you don't go out and sign a Kyler Murray. And if you want Kyler Murray to be your starter, you sign him. And so it was going to be a tremendous upset all along if J.J. McCarthy had been the starter. And so today's news in a lot of ways was pretty much inevitable.
3: Kevin, I mean, you took the words right out of my mouth across the board. When the news happened that Kyler Murray signed there, and then obviously you fast forward to today with the Schefter tweet, I'm not poking fun at Schefter because obviously he's just doing his job, but I see the tweet, it's like, what? No way. Like, really? Of course Kyler Murray was going to be the starter for this team, but, you know, I think this is... I'll sidetrack us here a little bit. I think it's a little less, honestly, about the struggles of J.J. McCarthy and whether or not he's going to be a good pro somewhere else and all of that and the redemption arc for Kyler Murray. This is about Justin Jefferson to me because I realize that he's got a contract that runs through the 2028 season, but he's coming off a down year by his standard. As we know, he is still one of the elite wide receivers in the NFL, certainly top five, and he needs a guy that can get him the ball, and that wasn't J.J. at that point in time, and I don't think it would be had he been the starter again this year. You don't want him to request a trade. This can't end badly at the wide receiver position.
2: No, obviously you wouldn't want that, and you want to keep him happy, but also, you know, the way the team is built and the way the Vikings are historically built has often been around, you know, Hall of Fame level type receivers, you know, going all the way back to the days of Chris Carter and Randy Moss and moving in through, you know, Stephon Diggs, Adam Thielen, and now Justin Jefferson. I mean, that's how many eras of Vikings teams have sort of planned out. Here's how they're going to win. And so Justin Jefferson is their best player. They want to keep him happy, but they also want to win games. And a great way to win games is to make sure you're consistently and productively getting the ball to him down the field so he can get chunk yards and score touchdowns. And so it works for him, but it also works for the Vikings. There's, you know, it wouldn't make sense for the Vikings to have Justin Jefferson making 30, however many millions of dollars a year, and then a couple years later to draft Jordan Addison in the first round as well, and then trade for TJ Hockenson and say, oh, we're going to be a run team. It doesn't matter, you know, how much we throw the ball or who our quarterback is. Like, so it's all part of it. You know, they want him to be happy and they want him to be productive, but that's also a pretty strong way for them to be a playoff team as well.
1: Our NFL Nation Vikings reporter Kevin Seifert joining us here on Game Night on ESPN Radio. Kevin, I know J.J. McCarthy won't meet with reporters in Minnesota until tomorrow, but at this time, what are you hearing about that quarterback room beyond Kyler Murray in terms of their reaction to this news? That, of course, includes Carson Wentz, who I do see a report from The Athletic took more reps today than he had all of camp. What could that possibly mean?
2: I think that was a little bit in terms of the reps. You know, J.J. McCarthy and Kyler Murray had been splitting reps. And when you're splitting reps, there's not a whole lot left over for anybody. But then today, Kyler Murray becomes a starter and he takes the first team reps. J.J. McCarthy takes, you know, a significantly less amount as the in the second team. And then Carson Wentz actually gets some as opposed to one or two per practice. He gets the third team reps. And so I think that was more of that than anything else. And so as far as the quarterback room, early in the spring, J.J. McCarthy compared it to being in high school, where he's sitting on one side of the class and Kyler Murray's sitting on the other side of the class, and it's up to the teachers slash coaches to make everything work. And so people wondered if that means there's a frosty situation in the quarterback room. And I don't think that there is, at least from an unproductive standpoint. You know, you don't have to be best friends. You don't have to be, you know, two jovial guys hanging out all the time. But as long as you're all pulling in the same direction, and I think at this moment they're all pulling in the same direction. It'll be interesting to see what J.J. McCarthy has to say tomorrow. But when we were sitting there talking to Kevin O'Connell, in midday, and they had just finished their walkthrough. J.J. McCarthy and Justin Jefferson were walking up the field together and made a little bit of a show of it, but they were like elbowing each other and nudging and laughing and sharing a joke. And so I think there's certainly an effort on a part of those guys and probably everyone with the Vikings to portray that things are hunky-dory, and I don't have any evidence that they're otherwise. How that will maintain during the course of the season, when if things aren't going great in every single week, that is another story. But at the moment, and probably because a lot of the players understood that this, as we talked about earlier, this was the likely outcome. And so nobody was surprised. Nobody thought that this was something that shouldn't have been decided in the way it was. I think everyone understood this was the way it was going to go.
3: Kyler's had one healthy season in the last five. He has had one winning season in his career, and that's back in 2021, his last Pro Bowl campaign. He was 9-5, only played in five games last season. So now that we know it's him, and it's a new environment, obviously, and he's got more weapons than he had in Arizona, at least primary weapons, what does this look like for him?
2: I mean, it's the best chance he's had in maybe his career to go from being kind of a top 20, top 15 type of quarterback to potentially being a top 10 quarterback in terms of looking at the history of guys who have been here before. Kirk Cousins had a really good year and a half under Kevin O'Connell before he tore his Achilles tendon. Sam Darnold, we all know his story of coming here and becoming a full-time starter and then going to Seattle and winning the Super Bowl. And so there's certainly the infrastructure here for Kyler to have a real career, I don't want to say transformation, but a career elevation. He has a lot of work to do to get to that point. Splitting reps this is a complex scheme, and splitting reps in a complex scheme is even more difficult. So there's a lot of work and catching up to do, but on paper, at least, he has an opportunity here that he never had in Arizona in the previous 7 years.
1: And as Kevin O'Connell said, with regards to J.J. McCarthy, I believe, but it holds true for both players, they are holding the pen on their story. Now it is up to both Kyler Murray and J.J. McCarthy to write the next chapter. Kevin Seifert, thank you so much for joining us. Looking forward to your Vikings coverage throughout the course of the upcoming season.
2: Okay, thanks for having me.
1: And, of course, looking forward to what this offense could look like with Kyler Murray under center. Adam, that's what I think I'm most fascinated by, because this will be a turn in the Kevin O'Connell offensive scheme, I would think, unlike any quarterback, at the very least, that he's coached in Minnesota before, not including quarterbacks in which he oversaw in both Los Angeles and Washington, amongst others.
3: Yeah, I think it's an interesting challenge kind of for everybody involved, because when you think of Kyler Murray, and obviously all the jokes have been made over the years of, you know, can he see over the center in front of him? Can he see over the offensive line? He's not this, you know, statuesque quarterback, obviously. Not to say that, you know, Sam Darnold was, but obviously a bigger guy than what he's getting in Kyler Murray here. There's a mobility aspect, if he's right, and that's a big if, as we know, only five games last year. But if the mobility is there for Kyler Murray, as it has been during his most successful time with Arizona, it's a quarterback more dynamic than, quite frankly, we've seen there in Minnesota in a little while, and it does open things up stylistically to play just a little bit different. But the pressure's on everybody here. You know, the pressure's obviously on Kyler to perform, because, you know, he's getting a second chance. Obviously, he's getting paid a boatload of money from Arizona, but in terms of Minnesota, he's only making a little over $1 million. So it's kind of a prove-it deal for him in that sense. The coaching staff is taking a risk, you know, kind of twofold. It's simultaneously saying, we believe this guy has something left that we didn't see at the end there in Arizona. And, oh, by the way, we also don't believe in a guy that the organization took in the top, what, five, ten, whatever
1: ten.
3: It was?
1: Five, tenth I think.
3: Yeah, ten. Yeah, top ten in the draft. And, you know, so, and after only, you know, really 1 year and not even a full year. So they're making their opinion of J.J. McCarthy loud and heard very, very clearly, because it doesn't look so good if ultimately you have to bench Kyler Murray and go back to J.J. McCarthy. And obviously Kevin made the comment about everyone kind of pulling in the same direction in that QB room. We'll see. I mean, I'm not necessarily a believer that J.J. McCarthy is.
1: We'll see when J.J. McCarthy takes to the mic tomorrow, Adam, because I would not be surprised if he, you know, got a promo a la Baker Mayfield on his first day at training camp and the various interviews that he did unhappy with his contract situation in Tampa Town. He's Adam Kaufman. I'm Mia O'Brien. Coming up, who will ultimately win the Micah Parsons trade? This is Game Night on ESPN Radio.
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0: week when he sat down Stacey Dales, Brian Baldinger of the NFL Network. Packers linebacker Micah Parsons told them that he is most optimistic he will return to the football field week six versus the Dallas Cowboys. Oh, baby. Get your popcorn ready because it is game night here on ESPN Radio. Mia O'Brien, Adam Kaufman. We are presented by Progressive Insurance. And Adam, well, well, well, would you look at that? How convenient that Micah Parsons gets to come back and face his former team. And I'll wait for it. I would assume, I haven't looked at it, but I believe that game is in primetime. Isn't that just the way that Jerry, once upon a time, penned this thing to work out?
1: Yeah, look, it's what people want to see, all right? We're a narrative-driven sports fan culture. We want the content, and the content, obviously, is Micah Parsons going up against his old team, and if he could somehow play against Jerry himself, we would be angling to see that. Put him in the octagon or something like that. That poor Jerry, he would die. Don't do that. But listen, this could be a really interesting thing. I mean, the conversation has already begun on who won the trade, right? I mean, you said it a little while ago. This is where we are, given the Cowboys, given the big extension to Quentin Williams, the success that he has had there, and obviously Kenny Clark, who went over in that trade from Green Bay, and a formidable duo along that defensive line, a Cowboys team that really was no worse off without Micah Parsons, and he goes to Green Bay, suffers the ACL tear in November, so we won't see him for the first third of the year as outlined. But what I do think is getting a little bit lost in this conversation is the singular importance of Micah Parsons. Now, you can make the case, as Jerry has time and time again, that when he played in Dallas, putting up absurd individual numbers, the defense wasn't necessarily at the level collectively. And obviously, you can win 12 games time after time after time if you're not doing anything in the playoffs, which by Dallas definition is winning a Super Bowl or getting even close to it to where you're sniffing it, then, well, what's the difference? It's one talented guy, but with or without him, we're still not winning, so why are we going to pay him? And ultimately, that was the decision in sending him away. But what we saw in Green Bay is that defense was light years better when it had him available. And when Micah Parsons went out in November, that team cratered. It absolutely fell apart across the board, mostly defensively, right on into the playoffs. And so, you know, one could make the case that, yes, Dallas is winning this trade right now because of its healthy personnel, but you still haven't won a championship, and you're still not really close to a championship necessarily. And then on the other side, Green Bay, well, if he had gotten the returns out of Parsons, who knows? Maybe you're a little bit closer, but he can't stay on the field now. And so it's so gray on both sides.
0: Cowboys COO Stephen Jones came out and explained this week that he believes that the Micah Parsons trade is now full and complete. Here is where each team stands. Of course, the Packers got Micah Parsons in that deal, then signed him to a four-year, $186 million contract. The Cowboys eventually flipped the pick that they got for Micah Parsons to the New York Jets, and in turn, or rather a different pick, and then they got Quinnen Williams. They signed him to a three-year, $105.9 million deal. They did acquire, as you mentioned, Adam Kaufman, Kenny Clark. You know, Jerry, it's all about stopping the run. We spent months here on game night talking about Jerry Jones and his unyielding desire to stop the run, which the Dallas Cowboys finished 16th in rushing defense, which is still better than 32 overall, which is where they ranked in terms of points allowed per contest. They also used that first round pick from the Green Bay Packers to select Malachi Lawrence. The Jets, meanwhile, received a 2026 second round pick, a 2027 first round pick, and then Mozzie Smith also went back to Florham Park as part of that separate deal. And so here we stand. All three of those defenses look completely different. Here is our Chris Canty on Unsportsmanlike, why he believes the Cowboys have indeed won the Micah Parsons trade.
2: I feel like the Dallas Cowboys have positioned themselves to win the Micah Parsons trade. Quinnen Williams was one of the big acquisitions with the capital that Jerry Jones got. When he dealt Michael on the eve of last season, he traded for Quinnen Williams at the deadline when the Jets had a fire sale, and you saw that that Dallas Cowboys defense took a leap in terms of improvement. And so I think they see him as a foundational piece, a building block for what Christian Parker, their new defensive coordinator, wants to do. They got a lot more big bodies up front, which is philosophically a shift from what the Dallas Cowboys have been for the better part of the 2020s. And so when you have a player like Quinnen Williams that can be as disruptive in the run game and the pass game as he does, it makes life easier for everybody on that unit.
0: What did I tell you, Adam? Stopping the run, bigger bodies. I do think bringing in Christian Parker, who Vic Fangio, which have you ever heard of him? I'd say if that's as any a ringing an endorsement as you could possibly have as a first-year DC, that's the guy who you want on your letter, on your reference letter. But ultimately, I think that it's going to be interesting to see, knowing the style of defense that Parker ran under Vic Fangio, under his various influences, because he's very well-traveled in his young career. But I'm interested to see how he pairs with this heavier defensive front and a reworked secondary. I'll tell you this, at least from the clips we've seen and the early reports out of Cowboys camp in Oxnard, California, I'm here to tell you that Caleb Downs, yeah, probably the easiest draft pick of Jerry Jones' lifetime, and the man also selected CeeDee Lamb here in the last 10 years. And so the good news is at least you have an anchor in that secondary now for the next 10 to 15 years. What else have they built around him? Because just like our conversation about the Jacksonville Jaguars, it's great to have a elite defensive mind, X's and O's. What sort of Johnnies and Joes are you presenting to me to improve the 32nd rank defense from a season ago?
1: Yeah, I mean, ultimately, I think that people look at the Cowboys, and you mentioned, obviously, the acquisition of Downs, and then around that, if healthy, which is always an if, it feels like, when we're talking about Dak Prescott, and obviously CeeDee Lamb and George Pickens there. I mean, you've got an insane amount of offensive talent, never mind the number of games they play indoors, not having to worry about weather concerns. It's why everyone, as soon as there's something going on at the Star, shootout and a high-scoring game, excuse me, and all of that. The defense is only so important. Now, yes, Jerry has harped on the inability in years past to stop the run, and that's something they continue to try and address over time here. And I don't know the defense, I'm not going to say ever, but in the short term, I don't know if the defense catches up with the offense. The offense is still going to be what carries the day there for the Dallas Cowboys. If the NFC East is vulnerable, which I think it is to a degree, and the Eagles could be, you know, surpassed, at least in terms of just the division winner, never mind what happens ultimately in a playoff run, the Cowboys are certainly that team. It's not the Giants, even though they're on the rise, obviously, and we all want to get obsessed with Harbaugh and everything, the Commanders. We'll see what happens with the health of Jaden Daniels and that offense around him. But it's the Cowboys. That's the team that everybody looks at, and I think it's the offense more than anything else. Yes, we're talking about all the pieces defensively and rebuilding that roster and effectively replacing Micah Parsons, which they have done in a tremendous way. When a lot of people thought that trade was insane, egregious at the time, they have certainly justified it. And you know what Canty had to say, you know, I agree with it, but ultimately, whether that team is successful or not, it's not going to be, well, is the defense going to be a mid-tier defense, still going to be at the bottom of the league? How big a jump can they take? It's the offense. Is the offense going to be up to snuff?
0: That's who sells tickets. The defense just happens to win championships. For the sake of not being accused of being Cowboys homers here on game night on ESPN Radio, I do want to quickly examine that Green Bay Packers defense that will be without Micah Parsons at least for the first 5 weeks of the season. Edgerrin Cooper, a player who many had high hopes for in his rookie campaign, hoping that he takes the next step. Zaire Franklin comes over from the Indianapolis Colts. They also brought in Javon Hargrave, the well-traveled nose tackle. Lucas Van Ness, another draft pick who they are still waiting to take that leap. And then, of course, some high draft picks in the secondary, most noteworthy Oregon's Evan Williams at the strong safety spot. Xavier McKinney, also a big pickup from the New York Football Giants not too long ago. And so there is talent beyond Micah Parsons on this Green Bay Packers defense, folks. And that is why I believe that they can be kept afloat until Micah Parsons returns. But don't forget, the theme of today's show has been continuity, not so much continuity up there in Wisconsin. Jonathan Gannon, a new DC, although some believe he is actually an upgrade. Coming up, does Christmas belong to the NFL or the NBA? This is Game Night on ESPN Radio and the ESPN app.
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22: Hey, this is Rich Eisen. 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

0: Center.
1: I'm Mia O'Brien. Let's get you caught up to speed in the majors. Yankees hold on to beat the Mariners 4-1. The Blue Jays handed the Red Sox their fourth straight L 5-3. White Sox fall to the Reds in extras 5-4 on a night in which the White Sox gave away 40,000 Pope hats to a sold-out crowd. To games that are currently in progress, the Padres 11, the Brewers, the best team in baseball, 1 at the end of 6. The Rays lead the Athletics 9-2 that game in the bottom of the 7th. The Rangers trailing the Angels 3-2. The Diamondbacks trail the Rockies 3-2. Both those games are in the 7th inning. Headliner tonight in the WNBA, Kelsey Mitchell and Caitlin Clark combined for 50 en route to a 106-92 win for the Indiana Fever over the New York Liberty. Clark finished with 22-10-4 en route to another double-double. She passed Sue Bird for third all-time amongst guards in 498 fewer games. Two games currently in progress in the WNBA. The Mystics trail the Aces 66-60, 8:07 to go in the 4th. The Mercury lead the Sparks 65-64, 1:44 to play in the 3rd. Kyler Murray has been named the starting quarterback of the Minnesota Vikings per head coach Kevin O'Connell. J.J. McCarthy is the Vikings' backup, says O'Connell, and Carson Wentz still on the roster. Murray signed a one-year, $1.3 million vet minimum deal with Minnesota this offseason. The 2026-2027 NBA schedule has been released. The defending champion New York Knicks will host LeBron James and the Sixers on opening night, Tuesday, October 20th. But a matchup between the number one seed in the East last year, the Pistons, and number two seed Celtics kicks off opening day in Motown at 3 p.m. A rematch of last year's Western Conference Finals rounds out the opening day slate as the Spurs and Thunder square off. For more scores and analysis, check out ESPN.com and the all-new ESPN app. We react to the five-pack slated for Christmas Day in the NBA next on Game Night here on ESPN Radio.
2: Coming up on the Wednesday edition of Unsportsmanlike with Evan Carr, Michelle Smallman, and me, Chris Caney. 2 years after appearing in the NFC title game, have the Lions reopened their championship window? It's Unsportsmanlike, 6 a.m. Eastern, right here on ESPN Radio, ESPN2, and ESPNU.

0: Christmas in August. We're talking actual Christmas, which is being stolen from the NBA by that evil Grinch, Roger Goodell. This is Game Night here on ESPN Radio, presented by Progressive Insurance. Mia O'Brien, Adam Kaufman. Look, Adam, I know, especially with college football on the horizon, we are less than four Saturdays away. We are also less than five Saturdays away, so I guess that puts us at four, from the NFL season kicking off. And I know that for many listening out there in Game Night Nation, there is nothing better than looking at your schedule and saying, I'm just going to sit on the couch and watch all the sports, all the football. By the way, we got baseball postseason. We got the WNBA playoffs, and Caitlin Clark and Olivia Miles are walking highlight reels. I'm never leaving my living room. At the same time, when you look at what Christmas Day 2026 is currently shaping up to be, oversaturation? Is that something that we can even say here at the Worldwide Leader? Because now with the NFL taking over what the NBA thought was their day, it just feels like I'm not going to have time to see my family. It's just or eat too.
1: You can say to your friends and family that there's oversaturation. You can't say it at the Worldwide Leader. We crave this stuff, and people are going to be clamoring to work on Christmas Day with this coverage. Are you kidding me? Listen to this. You got noon, Spurs-Knicks. 1, Packers-Bears. This is all Eastern time, by the way. 2:30, Heat-Celtics. 4:30, Bills-Broncos. 5 o'clock, Sixers-Lakers. 8 o'clock, Thunder-Timberwolves. 8:15, Rams-Seahawks. 10:30, Nuggets-Warriors. Tell you what, kids, better get those presents open before noontime, because it is full day on the couch, eating snacks, hors d'oeuvres, dinner round the couch. Nobody needs to sit at a table. Dinner, hopefully, you got a sectional in your house?
0: Yes.
1: Dinner round the couch, kids on the floor, everybody, multiple TVs. Maybe that's what you put on your Christmas list. Another television and then another television, and put all those TVs in one room, hook them up, put the Roku or the Fire Stick or whatever you got, and wire the thing appropriately, because, yeah, this is what we want to be watching, maybe some of us investing in as well. This is going to captivate us. Is it a little much? Maybe Santa Claus is getting a raw deal here on this day because of Goodell and because of Adam Silver, but at the same time, as much as I may be inclined to complain, I'm here for it. I want to watch it. I want more sports all the time.
0: So for those who may not have looked at their calendar yet, Christmas Day is a Friday. Christmas Eve is a Thursday. Thursday night football has become a tradition in the NFL. So not offended by a Thursday night game in the NFL whatsoever. Friday, Black Friday game, has had a lot of success here over the last two, mm-hmm. 3 years. Not offended by the NFL putting a couple standalone games on a Friday because Christmas falls on a Friday. But we had Monica McNutt, our ESPN basketball analyst, on a little bit earlier, and she said, like, it's one thing when it falls on the weekend, which is how this thing started. Roger Goodell recognized that if Christmas falls on a Saturday or a Sunday, well, we're just playing the way that God intended us to play. On Sundays. And, in December, as we head towards the postseason, we do put a couple standalone games on a Saturday. So no harm, no foul. It's only three games. It's fine. But it just feels like if you're Adam Silver and you think back to your mentor, David Stern, who planted his flag and said Christmas Day is our day, at what point do you have to step up and say, I need to defend the honor and the shield of the association?
1: Christmas could be on a Wednesday. You'd still have three football games. That's just the
0: right. That's what I'm saying. That's what Monica said.
1: That's where we're heading. Can we get the Monica drop, by the way? Hate it. That's exactly where things are heading, obviously. Look no further, Mia, than just what the primetime schedule is this year, and I don't have it in front of me, but a litany of the record number of overseas, international games, obviously, that we've got sprinkling the cat. What do we have? 9, I believe it is, 9 or 10, and we're building toward 16 eventually. It's going to be one every single week in a matter of years. There's no question about that. You had Robert Kraft, owner of the Patriots, after the, Tartan Army invaded New England during the World Cup, already saying, like, Patriots want to go play in Scotland. Scotland. That's where all of this is going, the expansion worldwide. But primetime games, we have primetime games, not literally every single day of the week, but we've got them on Monday, we've got Wednesday, we got Thursday, we got Friday, we got Saturday, we got Sunday. I don't think there's a Tuesday game.
0: I think that's the one day
1: that's been saved so far. But I'll tell you what, when Christmas is on a Tuesday, you'll have it. It's coming. So the whole hiding behind player safety and all of these things that the league tried to do for a number of years in spacing out games, it's gone. It's gone. And you can kind of, you know, you can introduce a second bye and you can schedule things strategically to where teams, you know, don't have to play twice, obviously, in a 6-day stretch as much as possible. But it's getting a little complicated. It's getting a little dirty at this point, unless you do, which is happening anyway, move to an 18-game schedule. Once you move to an 18-game regular season, they'll be able to do more of this stuff and spread games out more accordingly. But right now, it's getting a little cramped.
0: 30 for 30's new series, The Betrayal of Shohei Ohtani, is available now on all major podcast platforms. The Betrayal of Shohei Ohtani is presented by Gusto. He's Adam Kaufman. I'm Mia O'Brien. The phone lines are open. 1-888-SAY-ESPN. That's 1-888-729-3776. Eric in Florida has a thought or two about these Christmas Day games. What's going on, Eric, in the Sunshine State?
2: Hey guys, so I think we're just at a point in time where Christmas is really just about getting up in the morning, we open presents, we eat some food, and then we just get back to normal. NFL players are playing on Christmas Day, NBA players are playing on Christmas Day, ESPN reporters are having to watch that stuff and then report on it on Christmas Day, and people that work in retail stores and everywhere else, everybody's just got to get to work. So it's like, hey, look, I think in this day and age, we get to the first part of the day, and then after that, let's just get back to normal. I hate to say it, but I think that's just the way it is.
0: Eric, I love it because it kind of is the same way, as much as I was just heaping praise onto the NFL for the standalone Black Friday game, Adam. It's kind of feeling like Black Friday, which has, in terms of the shopping part of it, which is how it got its name, it has started to inch closer and closer into Thanksgiving. Once upon a time, there was the rush of waking up at 5 a.m. with your mom and going shopping for a deal, or standing overnight from midnight on with your dad in the line at Best Buy. But that no longer exists because now you can just go do your Black Friday shopping on Thanksgiving. And so to Eric's point, yes, we are trending further and further.
1: Or online. People just don't even stand in lines anymore. They just do it online.
0: Does tradition mean nothing in this country? Does culture and customs, like, what are we doing here? What are we doing?
1: I'm not kidding when I say one of my, I won't call it a pastime, that would imply I did it like a many, many times, but multiple times growing up, going to the, like you said, the Best Buy, the Circuit City, the Target, the whatever it was, and, you know, at 5 a.m. to get that new video game or that new DVD or the, you know, incredibly, you know, cheapened television off is slash prices, all that at Walmart. Like, yes, please, thank you. Like, there was a rush behind that, knowing that there were going to be fights and brawls and people could get hurt. That was what it was all about, going shopping at those weird, wild hours on a Black Friday. And, yeah, it's robbed. Amazon's taking it from us. You can just log on. Easy. Boom.
0: And
1: Prime
0: now,
1: Day. Go for it.
0: And now the NFL is trying to take Christmas from the NBA. Just like Amazon. And online shopping has taken tradition on Black Friday from us. By the way, here are the five games on Christmas Day in the NBA. San Antonio versus New York, Miami versus Boston, Philadelphia versus Los Angeles, the Laker variety, a.k.a. LeBron faces his former team, the Thunder and the Timberwolves, the Nuggets and the Warriors. Which of those tickles your fancy most, Mr. Kaufman? I see that producer Renee just wrote us a message to say what his vote is, which is certainly spicy, and it's something we've all forgotten about. Bronny was left like the Fresh Prince of Bel-Air alone in Los Angeles, in Beverly Hills.
1: Well, it's not just that. You know, Dad did the reverse Fresh Prince. He left Bel-Air for West Philadelphia.
0: I read that too.
1: There you go. Yeah.

0: alone in Los Angeles, in Beverly Hills.
1: Well, it's not just that. You know, Dad did the reverse Fresh Prince. He left Bel Air for West Philadelphia.
0: I read that too.
1: So there you go. Yeah, LeBron against his kid is a nice little narrative, and we'll see if Bronny actually plays in that game at all, because he may be, you know, off to the G League now. LeBron's no longer on the roster pulling the strings there. I guess, look, I mean, with my own bias, I would say Heat Celtics, but obviously if I'm embracing this in a worldwide way, I think it's Spurs Knicks again. I think it's the noon start. It's the one right at the beginning. It's the finals rematch. It's, you know, seeing if Wemby is going to have. There's going to be so many narratives around Wemby going into that game. In just this, I'm not going to call it a legacy moment or anything like that, but people are going to be looking for him to prove something after the embarrassment that occurred in the NBA finals.
2: I'll tell you this much, and I'm a Knicks fan. Justin's a Knicks fan, who is our board op tonight. What you'll see out of Knicks, like if the game is at the Garden on Christmas Day, what you'll see out of Knicks fans will be straight movie-like. It'll be written.
0: They will be lined up at midnight. We may not be lining up at midnight at Best Buy on Black Friday, but the Knicks fans will be lined up outside the Garden starting at midnight before a noon tip.
2: Just write it down now. Knicks fans will be lined up outside of the Garden waiting to see Wemby and just booing him, just saying most absurd things to him. Like, it'll be a Hollywood script on Christmas Day.
0: Waiting for Santa is overrated. Waiting for Wemby, that's where it's really at. Coming up, will the Saints be better in Kellen Moore's second year as head coach? This is Game Night on ESPN Radio.
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7: Can they do it? 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

Due to the Dallas Cowboys is stopping by in studio. The same thing of the host of The Wall, Chris Hardwick, will join us, and Washington Huskies head coach Jed Fish stops by too. 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
2: This is Catherine Terrell covering the Saints. The Saints ended Kellen Moore's first season with some positive momentum thanks to a win streak and the play of then-rookie quarterback Tyler Shough, who took over for Spencer Rattler midway through last season. Now, as they enter the 2026 season, they're expecting that Shough takes a big step forward as the permanent starter in year two. But he's not going to have to do it alone. The Saints added pieces like guard David Edwards, tight end Noah Fant, wide receiver Jordan Tyson, and running back Travis Etienne. But it will likely be Shuck's play that determines whether the Saints get back to the playoffs for the first time since the Drew Brees era. With the NFC South seemingly wide open, they're hoping all their offseason moves pay off.
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3: As luck would have it, the team that yours truly, Mia O'Brien, covers on a day-to-day basis, the Jacksonville Jaguars, are headed to New Orleans tomorrow to have a joint practice with the Saints and then play preseason game number one. And thus, Adam Kaufman, I've had the opportunity. I'm not going, unfortunately. Shout out to the beignets. I would love to be partaking, but instead, I'm here with you on game night on ESPN Radio, Thursday and Friday as well. But with that said, I did get a chance to catch up with a lot of my contemporaries on the beat in New Orleans. And in one interview in particular, shout out to John Sokolov of WGNO, of course, a fellow Ithaca College Bomber. He's heaping praise on the continuity of the staff. Just one coaching change between the offensive, defensive, and special teams sides of the ball for Kellen Moore entering year two. He, of course, is heaping praise on how this administration has tried to fortify the offensive line, the run game, the supporting cast around their young quarterback. But I'm going to be honest. I'm going to ask you one question, and I something tells me, Adam Kaufman, you're going to have a whole lot to say. This is, in my opinion, like this is literally, when it comes to the New Orleans Saints, it's as simple as this. What's the ceiling? What's the floor for Tyler Shough? And can he ever reach a ceiling? And what is that ceiling?
4: Yeah, I mean, obviously it comes down to the quarterback, and not just Shough so much as, you know, kind of like we talked about with your Jaguars. What does Liam Cohen get out of Trevor Lawrence? It's, what does Kellen Moore get out of Shough here in year two for both of these guys? You know, Shough, to his credit, in replacing Spencer Rattler last year, played well. He wasn't great, but he played well. The completion percentage around 68, 10-6, the touchdown interception ratio, not ideal. Obviously, the offensive line was a train wreck. The guy was sacked more than 30 times. Wasn't a load of weapons around him, but he did enough in his nine starts to go 5-4. After replacing Rattler there in week eight to get himself all the way up to offensive rookie of the year runner-up. You know, people took notice of that performance and are expecting a leap here in year two. But I think we need to at least recognize that, you know, you take a leap with a grain of salt. You know, this team's win total is still 7.5. That means Vegas isn't expecting New Orleans to be a 500 team. So this is still a team that is building. It's a team that hasn't been good, quite frankly, since the Sean Payton, Drew Brees days. You know, since then, you're looking at single-digit wins every single year. In the last couple, last place finishes there in what is a pretty terrible division to begin with. And so if there's any reason to believe the Saints can take a real step forward and that Shough is at the heart of that, I hate saying his name because I feel like I'm going to curse every single time. It's the fact that you at least have a terrible schedule. It's just awful teams that you're going against. So there are some quote-unquote free wins in there if Chris Olave is healthy and is his dominant self. If Jordan Tyson, who you drafted in the first round wide receiver, lives up to the billing, can be a legitimate second wide receiver, which Rashid Shaheed never really was, obviously. And then you get, I don't know, another representative performance. I don't know that it's going to be as good, but something close to as good out of Juwan Johnson at tight end, who had a career year and was one of the NFL's most productive at his position. You know, I'm not going to expect a whole lot out of Alvin Kamara on the wrong side of 30 coming off a down year in a run offense that was near the bottom of the league. But if Shough and Olave and Tyson and Johnson can do enough offensively, this team can flirt with a playoff spot. But it's not going to be a wild card spot. The only way you're doing it is if you win this bad division.
3: Which, by the way, according to our friends at DraftKings Sportsbook, the New Orleans Saints currently plus 270 to win the South, the second-best odds behind the Tampa Bay Buccaneers at plus 170. My friend John Sokolov also told me, Adam, that the MVP so far of training camp for the New Orleans Saints is their top 10 draft pick in Jordan Tyson, which when you couple the selection of Tyson, who, look, his own injury history, much like Olave, needs to be pointed out because that is a big question mark for the first rounder out of Arizona State. But when you look at their draft class from last year, Kellen Moore's first at the helm, Kelvin Banks, the starting left tackle, was arguably the most consistent offensive lineman on the New Orleans offensive line last year. Shuck, of course, in the second round. Vernon Broughton, the defensive tackle out of Texas. Okay. Jonas Sanker has been a revelation for them in the secondary. Danny Sussman, a reliable backup linebacker. Quincy Riley expected to start on the outside at corner. And Devin Neal, another name in that backfield that can rotate with Travis Achane and Alvin Kamara. They trotted out five different running backs last year. I think it's going to be running back by committee because how quickly we forget, outside of his 1 year with Saquon Barkley, that is how Kellen Moore likes to roll. And I also think that this is a team that, because of Kellen Moore's time in Philadelphia and maybe what he learned during his time in Los Angeles with the Chargers, or even his time in Dallas with Jerry and the Cowboys, he needs a run-first operation, if only in name, because it alleviates some of that pressure off of your young quarterback.
4: What do we expect, though? I mean, are you a believer? Again, you look at
3: this. I don't think he's going to be. I think he's like a 15 is probably the ceiling for Tyler Shuck. But if you build around him.
4: Seems high.
3: Okay, seems so high.
4: Even as a ceiling, it seems high.
3: There it is.
4: But like you said, if he gets enough out of the weapons around him, to who I do believe in, mm-hmm. like I believe in Olave, clearly. I mean, the resume is the resume. I think Tyson's a good pick. I don't know about the run game. We'll see. I believe in Johnson, who we brought up before. And I also believe this division is a bucket of yuck. You know, we'll see. The Buccaneers are the rightful favorite to win the division, in large part because I do buy. I subscribe to all things Baker Mayfield. I believe in the prove it year, in the bet on myself, and all of these things. The Panthers, no. I mean, I don't think that Bryce Young is any more than he's been. They're resilient. I know they cover like crazy. They play close games, but they're not a team that I think is going to win the division or even flirt with it. And then the Falcons, I don't know, maybe this is Tua's time. Maybe Tua. Maybe, just maybe, Tua under Stefanski, he can get him going, and then obviously Bijan wins, you know, Offensive Player of the Year.
3: Hot take, there will be a new quarterback in Atlanta next year. He already plays in the NFC South. His name is Baker Mayfield. There, I said it. Kevin Stefanski, ooh. Baker Mayfield reunion coming, ooh. 2027. But hey, listen, to your point, if we are going to buy the Falcons because of Bijan Robinson, Drake London, and friends, then we should at least consider the New Orleans Saints, especially with how close those odds are right now at DraftKings Sportsbook to win that division. If they've got Olave, if they've got the ghost of Alvin Kamara, but more importantly, Jordan Tyson, Johnson, Travis Achane, the list goes on. He's Adam Kaufman. I'm Mia O'Brien. Coming up, there are more quarterback battles to be decided beyond the one that was announced in Minneapolis today. 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
20: I'm Mia O'Brien. Let's get you caught up to speed in the majors. Yankees hold on to beat the Mariners 4-1 in the Bronx. Blue Jays handed the Red Sox their fourth straight loss 5-3. White Sox fall to the Reds in extras 5-4. A couple of games that are currently in progress. The Padres routing the 74-win Brewers 11-1. That game is in the bottom of the eighth inning. The Rays also routing the Athletics 12-2. That game's in the bottom of the ninth. Astros and Giants in action in the Bay Area. San Francisco leads that one 4-1. The Dodgers lead the Royals 3-1. That game is in the bottom of the seventh inning. The headliner tonight in the WNBA, Kelsey Mitchell and Caitlin Clark combined for 50 points en route to a 106-92 win for the Indiana Fever over the New York Liberty. Two games that were in the 10 o'clock window. One has gone final. The Las Vegas Aces defeat the Washington Mystics at home, 86-76. Mercury and Sparks less than 3 minutes to play in that one, all tied at 81. Kyler Murray has been named the starting quarterback of the Minnesota Vikings. Head coach Kevin O'Connell told reporters today. He also told reporters that former number 10 overall pick J.J. McCarthy is Murray's backup, and Carson Wentz remains on the roster. The 2026-2027 NBA schedule has been released. The defending champion New York Knicks will host LeBron James and the Sixers on opening day, Tuesday, October 20th. There also will be a matchup between the Pistons and Celtics, as well as the Spurs and Thunders on that Tuesday. For more scores and analysis, check out ESPN.com and that all-new ESPN app. Coming up, we examine the quarterback battles across the NFL now that the Vikings have made their decision. The Browns, the Falcons, who will get the start on opening day in the NFL? That's coming up on Game Night with Adam Kaufman and yours truly right here on ESPN Radio.
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1: And here we go, not live from Studio Q in Las Vegas. Q Myers on assignment covering the Las Vegas Raiders. Mia O'Brien, Adam Kaufman holding down the fort here on Game Night on ESPN Radio, presented by Progressive Insurance. And then there were two, Adam, with the Minnesota Vikings making their decision final. Kyler Murray will be QB1 moving forward. The Atlanta Falcons, the Cleveland Browns, the obvious two locales that have still yet to announce who their starting quarterback will be. The Las Vegas Raiders all but have said, actually, they have said, it'll be Kirk Cousins week 1, barring something dramatic shifting here in the next month. The Arizona Cardinals are an interesting situation that I do want to circle back to here at some point in time. But when it comes to Atlanta, when it comes to Cleveland, I mean, you got a lot of quarterbacks, but does that mean you have one in either of those two cities?
2: Well, what's the old expression? Like, if you have two of something, you have none,
1: yes,
2: right?
1: That's, yes.
2: That's,
1: they have four in Cleveland. I mean, they've got four in Cleveland,
2: right.
1: So they have negative quarterbacks.
2: Well, I mean, that was last year, too, in Cleveland. Last year, it was obviously a couple that are still there, Shedeur Sanders, Dylan Gabriel, and then you also had Kenny Pickett and Joe Flacco, right? So it's, yeah, I mean, obviously there's a reason that there is no decisive decision in terms of the quarterbacks in some of these markets. Now, I guess to focus on the few that we have now that Minnesota is off the board, as you said, and that was always going to be Kyler Murray. I don't think there is similarly any question in Arizona, as you brought up, and certainly we can get to the Cardinals, but I think Jacoby Brissett should be the QB. He's the deserving QB, and they just paid him to be the QB after his little hold-in, hold-out, whatever the heck it was. He got the money that he deserves even as a journeyman, because obviously he put up some real numbers in that offense last year and has an actual, unlike Kyler Murray, genuine rapport with Trey McBride, Marvin Harrison Jr. when he's available, Michael Wilson. Boy, did he unlock him last year. And it was a different offense in that, you know, now it's going to be LaFleur there, and so we'll see if it looks different. And obviously, Jeremiah Love is there, and so are they any more run-heavy, or is it going to be different in that way? And obviously, he's a guy that can catch the football out of the backfield in a high-level way as well. I mean, he's drawn comparisons to Bijan, to McCaffrey, to some of those guys in terms of his dual-threat ability. But it's absolutely, in my mind, going to be Jacoby Brissett. Now, the other couple of situations, on the one hand, I would say for Atlanta, it should be Tua, in part because we don't think Michael Penix Jr. is going to be ready. And also, I want to see what this looks like under Stefanski. It's another guy that got paid to go away, obviously, by his team, a substantial amount of money in dead cap that the Dolphins have to deal with. But he's got real weapons there between Bijan, an Offensive Player of the Year favorite, Drake London, Kyle Pitts. Could maybe, just maybe, someone finally figure out the proper way to use Kyle Pitts? Stefanski is a two-time Coach of the Year in Cleveland, so maybe he is the guy, even though he never quite got over the hump. And then the other one, Cleveland has just mentioned, I guess I would say, who cares? You know, right? It's just another series of names along that long, long jersey list that rattles off the back and down the legs and draped behind you like a wedding gown of quarterbacks that they can't figure out there in that system. Deshaun, they've paid him, obviously. I don't know if they feel inclined to hope it's him just because of the money that they're going to be paying him to hold a clipboard if it's not him. But if it were me, easy to say, I'd be much more curious. Look, you invested in two quarterbacks in the draft last year, in Shedeur Sanders and Dylan Gabriel, and you expect, as things are right now, to be back in the QB market in the draft again come April. And so why not at least see if you got something? You don't seem to think you have something in Gabriel. Shedeur really didn't perform well, but there were at least some signs in college that maybe, just maybe, he could be a pro. I want to see it. Is Deshaun going to turn back the clock to what he was, you know, pre-injuries and all the massages? I doubt it. I do. So I want to see what it looks like with Shedeur.
1: Yeah, well, I will tell you this. While maybe no one cares about who actually wins this quarterback battle, I am very invested in the ESPN Cleveland quarterback tracker every single day, Adam. I think it's the best piece of content on the internet right now. So let's visit it, especially in lieu of the fact that the Cleveland Browns have rolled out their first unofficial depth chart, and it says Deshaun Watson or Shedeur Sanders as QB1. At today's practice, in which Shedeur Sanders took all the first-team reps, he was 16 of 23 for 3 scores. scores. Deshaun Watson, 15 of 22 for two scores. Neither quarterback threw an interception. Dylan Gabriel, 5 of 8, taking the third team reps. And, of course, their fourth stringer, Talen Green, by way of Arkansas, in this practice, was 0 for 0. So that's where we're at.
2: Do you remember how many weeks it was, by the way, last year in training camp before Shedeur Sanders got a first-team rep?
1: Oh, you remember that? It was a long national
2: story.
1: It was a long national nightmare. But now our national nightmare has pivoted to what will happen if the aforementioned nasty man, Deshaun Watson, ascends to the starting throne once more, which, quite frankly, his paycheck and his contract says that he should be the starting quarterback until you can ultimately release him. Because if you're Jimmy Haslam, you can take to the media and you can say, hey, raise my hand, it was me, it was my fault, all you want, but that man has a lot of pride, and that pride, coupled with the comments from Deshaun Watson the first day of training camp, in which he talks about how he and his wife have bought a house on the east side of Cleveland, they spent their summer in Cleveland, he likes Cleveland, all but suggesting he wants to be in Cleveland beyond this year, so don't count him out, that says to me that while yes, Todd Monken can throw clipboards and be angry, the Haslams are going to make sure that Deshaun Watson gets a fair shake at this. In my opinion, coming at you from Jacksonville, far, far away, but also knowing the Browns are coming here week one to face the Jaguars.
2: Look, if you are removing all the storylines, all the narratives, all of the history that surrounds Deshaun Watson, and you are just looking back at what he did pre-injuries with the Houston Texans, and what you have paid him, as you outlined, and the Browns of all organizations are not one that wants to just sit there and eat the money. He's going to get an opportunity, and he should get an opportunity in the sense that you are paying him, obviously, high, high dollars in terms of starting QB money, even by today's standard, let alone when he got the contract. You need to see if there's something there. And if he's not, fine, you move on. It's not like they have Super Bowl aspirations. Everyone can do the dance of, you know, we're 0-0 and you know, we're playoffs are bust and all that. No, nobody thinks Cleveland's going to do anything this year. Look, it's a good defense, even without Myles Garrett. It's a good defense, but the offense has its questions, a lot of them. The question ultimately, though, will be, is there a quarterback that can, you know, lift them? What I would say, and I kind of can't believe I'm saying this, but what I would say is, if we're doing the, you know, the shuck thing, right? Like, what's his ceiling? His ceiling is top 15. Deshaun Watson's ceiling is a hell of a lot higher than Shedeur Sanders' ceiling. So if you're thinking about which guy gives us the better ability to win, you have to go with that guy at the beginning. Even if they were on the same contract, you have to go with that guy at the beginning.
1: He's Adam Kaufman. I'm Mia O'Brien. 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Adam, since we're tracking...
2: I have to say one thing.
1: Yes.
2: You said, just before we took our little break there, when we were talking about, you said your hot take, mark it down, August 12th now on the Eastern time zone, that Baker Mayfield is going to reunite with Kevin Stefanski there in Atlanta next year.
1: Yes.
2: Do you not remember that Baker Mayfield hates Kevin Stefanski?
1: Don't you remember the
2: tweet jabs?
1: Well, not too long ago? We're in the age of forgiveness, man. I mean, look at some of the fences that have been mended. Alex Rodriguez has been forgiven by all of the sports community. I mean, people sometimes find him annoying.
2: Jeter.
1: He was welcomed back by the Seattle Mariners last week. So he was put into their 50 greatest players of all time museum. Forgiveness is a real thing.
2: So let me at least read the tweet for the people who may not remember from back in January when D. Orlando Ledbetter, a phenomenal guy on the Falcons beat, who I think recently retired.
1: Yes, or he started his own Substack, I believe.
2: Something like that. He had put out that, you know, Kevin Stefanski had a dumpster fire in quarterback at Cleveland, Baker Mayfield, Deshaun Watson failed, blah, blah, blah. And Baker quote tweeted it and said, failed is quite the reach, pal. Always hits harder when you hit somebody with a pal, by the way. My kids do it to each other, just poke and prod at each other. It's like, chief. Yeah. Failed is quite the reach, pal. Still waiting on a text call from him after I got shipped off like a piece of garbage. Can't wait to see it twice a year, coach. So I saw Baker Mayfield out at the Super Bowl this past, whatever, a few months ago in February. And I was talking to him, and he was promoting this, I don't remember which fast food company he was partnered with, but he was promoting this burger. And I'd say, oh, I'm going to get a little cute, a little stupid with Baker. And I said to him, All right, listen, let's a little exercise here, because this was shortly after the tweet. Said, hey, man, you let's say this burger is your time in Cleveland, and you know, you're the burger, you're the meat, you're the quarterback, you're the offense. What item on this burger is Kevin Stefanski? And he just starts laughing, and he's like, I'm not going to do that. And I said, why not? He said, because I like all the ingredients on the burger.
1: I'm just telling you that I would not be surprised if Baker Mayfield and the Tampa Bay Buccaneers cannot come to an agreement. He will be looking for greener pastures elsewhere. The Jets are in the quarterback draft, or the draft market. The Cleveland Browns, by all accounts, are in the draft market. They're all in on the class of 2027. You know who isn't? Because they got two quarterbacks, and one of them maybe giving them some false hope today because he was 7 of 7 and 11 on 11 drills. That's Tua Tagovailoa. Michael Penix, still not available in team periods. The Atlanta Falcons, they will have a new quarterback one way or another. This is year one. Kevin Stefanski inherited Michael Penix Jr. Tua Tagovailoa is a stopgap, ultimately because he's left-handed. I do not believe either will be long for the ATL. Coming up, the White Sox gave away what tonight? It's game night on ESPN Radio.
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0: Not even the Pope could save the White Sox from giving away a 4-0 lead to the Cincinnati Reds tonight. But speaking of the Pope, it's game night here with Mia O'Brien, Adam Kaufman on ESPN Radio. We are presented by Progressive Insurance, and the White Sox handed out 40,000 Pope hats to the fans who were a part of this sellout for this game between the Reds and the White Sox, and that got Adam Kaufman and I thinking. That's a pretty neat little, not only homage to the Pope, but also a pretty neat giveaway. And we love baseball, and we love giveaways. We love when our franchises want to interact with the fans, engage. And so it got us thinking, what is the best giveaway you have ever received at a major league or minor league baseball game? If you have something you want to contribute to the conversation, you can reach us at 1-888-SAY-ESPN. That's 1-888-729-3776. Lead us off in the batting order, Adam Kaufman. What is the best giveaway you have ever received from a baseball game?
1: Man, I feel like I've missed a lot of the really good ones. You know, you see them advertised, and it's like, oh, can I hop a flight to Baltimore and go get a Tupac Shakur bobblehead that they gave out back in May, I think it was. That thing was great, even though we only lived in Baltimore for like 4 or 5 years. Kind of a weird one, but hey, we'll go with it. One that I've got on my shelf behind me that it's not like this unbelievable. I'm not really selling it. It's not this unbelievable giveaway, but it was cool. I thought it was fun. Rob Gronkowski, of course, a future Hall of Famer, famous Patriot, and then Buck. Back during his Pats days still, I don't think, maybe he was retired at this point, he went to Worcester for a minor league hockey game, the Worcester Sharks of the AHL, as they were called then.
0: So we are accepting all minor league sports,
1: all
0: just
1: sports,
0: to be fair. So
1: yeah.
0: Not just baseball.
1: And it was a Rob Gronkowski spiking the puck bobblehead. I could show you, but that wouldn't help our radio audience. But it's a fun little trinket giveaway. I mean, nothing compared to some of the stuff, like a Pope hat, obviously. I don't have a Pope hat giveaway, which, I mean, I think the White Sox players, after blowing a 4-1 lead in like the eighth inning, should be asking for forgiveness right now, doing their Hail Marys and whatever else. But there was, what else? What did I see this year? The Rangers, I don't know if it's already happened, but they had a Nolan Ryan bloody jersey,
0: yes,
1: giveaway.
0: The bloody lip,
1: the bloody
0: jersey.
1: Nose.
0: Mm-hmm.
1: Bloody lip, yeah. That was a good one. Yeah, I haven't really had a great one that I've been in attendance for, unfortunately. But what about you?
0: Yeah, well, so I'm very lucky living in Jacksonville, Florida, that the Jacksonville Jumbo Shrimp, one of the best run minor league franchises, let alone minor league baseball franchises in the country, Ken Babby, who of course is now part of the ownership group with the Tampa Bay Rays, did an amazing job bridging the gap between the Jacksonville Suns and the previous longstanding ownership group to when they became the Jumbo Shrimp back in 2016. They do so many fun, quirky things. My favorite giveaway they've ever done was they lean into the Miami Vice of it all, given that they are an affiliate of the Miami Marlins. So they will do the Miami color scheme. They'll give away the Hawaiian jumbo shrimp. They redo the logo so that he actually looks like Miami Vice. It's a really neat Hawaiian shirt that I still treasure, and I sometimes use as a cover up at the beach, and sometimes I use it when I need to break out a Hawaiian shirt for any sort of occasion. I too have been gifted many a bobblehead. This is Yu Darvish from the Padres game I went to. I've got a couple others elsewhere in the house. But what I love, not a giveaway, which again, we are accepting your favorite giveaway, 1-888-729-3776.
1: Please.
0: But what I love about the Jumbo Shrimp is they go out of their way for the theme nights. So we are accepting theme nights as well. So this year alone, they did a fantasy football punishment night on April 2nd. Anything you wanted to do in terms of a fantasy football punishment, whether you wanted somebody to sit in the stadium the whole time, or they had to eat 25 hot dogs, or maybe even play for the Jumbo Shrimp, or, you know, be the ball boy, which I have been a Batgirl for the Jumbo Shrimp before once for a story.
1: Cool.
0: I love that.
1: And for fun.
0: I love that. The Dancing with the Shrimp, they literally did Dancing with the Stars on the field as part of a promotion night. So you could come and you could also take part in a dance competition on the field at ViStar Veterans Memorial Ballpark. So I appreciate the theme nights. Love at First Pitch. So they had specials for couples. Who Stole Scampi? Scampi's the mascot. Mystery Night. It's very creative. And, of course, there also is the honey dripper, which is a famous Jacksonville delicacy. It is a, for those of you who may not know, Italian ice. We'll call it that just because that's the best way to translate that. And so they do the honey dripper uniforms that are homage to, again, a longstanding Jacksonville tradition. And so I appreciate leaning into whatever is local to the area. They've done a really good job of that. But, yeah, I think just like the activities, getting people out and about and, you know, non-traditional baseball activities. It's the beauty of minor league sports.
1: Well, in the spirit of the theme nights, you so often, especially in the minors, I mean, you don't typically see this in the pros. In the pros, it's all, you know, alternate jerseys and trying to get more money out of you in the gift shops and everything like that, the team stores. But in the minors, you get all the themed jerseys, like you're talking about, that there are just so many different versions. Hockey will do a handful a year, at least used to. Minor league baseball, they're all over the place. It's crazy. I mean, there's a lot of fun in those. One thing, I'm taking us off the rails here a little bit. We'll get to the calls in a second, but one thing you got me thinking about, just because this was going viral in the last couple of days or so, in the spirit of fantasy football punishments, did you see the one of the guy who had to go golfing with strangers without a ball?
0: No, I did not see that.
1: The fantasy punishment was just that. He had to show up at a golf course and join a foursome with at least two people he didn't know and do a full round of golf without using a ball, but could not tell them why he was doing it, what he was doing, even acknowledge that he didn't have a ball. He just had to see how other people reacted to it along the way. I thought it was brilliant. Absolutely incredible.
0: Well, speaking of making new friends, let's say hello to Andy in Syracuse, home of the Syracuse Chiefs, Syracuse Crunch. Andy, where does your favorite promotional giveaway come from?
2: Yeah, I heard you guys mentioning bobbleheads, but what about bobblelegs? Detroit Lions, Minnesota Vikings last year gave away Amon-Ra St. Brown bobblelegs that were like upside down.
1: That's awesome.
2: In homage to his fun bowling ball pin celebration that he had the year before.
1: That's incredible.
0: I love that. Plus, there was a local there was a local bakery that also baked a cake that looked exactly like the bobblelegs of Amon-Ra St. Brown. Great shout there, Andy. Let's check in with Tommy in Florida. Tommy, what was your favorite promotional giveaway you have ever received?
3: 1996, I was at the Braves game against the Cubs. That first night was a replica of the 1995 World Series Championship ring. So I had that ring.
0: I love that.
3: It's absolutely gorgeous.
1: That's great.
0: Man, that was back in the day when these teams were splurging at them. Come on now, replica rings for all the fans in attendance. And this is 1996. You know that they were cramming fans into Turner Field back then, post-World Series championship 2 years prior.
1: It's funny, the Red Sox, after they went on their run of World Series, they did a couple of those replica ring promotions that I remember, too. And my dad got one. I remember seeing it, and it's obviously, like, they don't cost anything, right? Like they're not nice real rings, but they look the part. They look incredible, which, yeah, it does make it a really fun giveaway. I don't know if anyone out there is, you know, walking the streets wearing those things. Are the Yankees, by the way, doing any more Seinfeld bobbleheads, or have those jumped the shark?
0: Yeah,
1: let's
0: ask producer Renee. He's always keeping tabs.
4: I'm sure they will. They actually just did a Harry Potter bobblehead.
0: Okay.
4: A couple of weeks ago, they just gave out a K-pop bobblehead.
0: Demon Hunters.
4: Yeah,
0: that's
4: yeah,
0: all the sure. kids.
4: Yeah.
0: All the rage.
4: I have a Aaron Judge Marvel bobblehead. They do some pretty cool stuff. I hope the Knicks do a replica ring giveaway this
0: year.
1: Yeah, I bet you do.
5: Better be Brunson.
0: We're helping workshop some ideas for everybody here on Game Night on ESPN Radio. 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
2: 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A deep shot to right center field. Headed way back.
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1: The Diamondbacks at the Braves. 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

0: let's begin by going around the majors. The Yankees hold on to beat the Mariners 4-1. The Blue Jays handed the Red Sox their fourth straight L 5-3. The White Sox fall to the Reds in 10, 5-4. One game currently in progress. The Dodgers trailing the Kansas City Royals at home 4-3. That game is in the bottom of the eighth. Other scores from the West Coast. The Cubs defeated the Nationals 8-6. The Braves defeat the Mets 4-0. And then a couple others that just went final. The Padres rout the Brewers 11-2. The Rays defeat the Athletics 12-4. The headliner tonight in the WNBA, Kelsey Mitchell and Caitlin Clark combined for 50 points en route to Indiana's 106-92 win over the New York Liberty. Two games in the 10 o'clock window in the W. The Aces defeat the Mystics 86-76 and snap their seven-game win streak. The Mercury, in dramatic fashion, defeat the Sparks 94-87. Kyler Murray has been named the starting quarterback of the Minnesota Vikings per head coach Kevin O'Connell. O'Connell also told reporters that former number 10 overall pick J.J. McCarthy is Murray's backup, and Carson Wentz remains on the roster. The 2026-2027 NBA schedule has been released. The defending champion New York Knicks will host LeBron James and the Sixers on opening night, Tuesday, October 20th. But a matchup between the number one seed in the East last year, the Detroit Pistons, and number two seed Boston Celtics kicks off opening day in Motown at 3 p.m. A rematch of last year's Western Conference Finals rounds out the opening day slate as the Spurs and Thunder square off. For more scores and analysis, check out ESPN.com and the all-new ESPN app. Hear from Caitlin Clark following that 106-92 win and what she wasn't too happy about next on Game Night with Adam Kaufman and yours truly right here on ESPN Radio.
1: Coming up on the Wednesday edition of Unsportsmanlike with Evan Carr, Michelle Smallman, and me, Chris Caney, the Colts decided to pay Daniel Jones. I'll tell you if their faith will lead them to a playoff appearance. It's Unsportsmanlike, 6 a.m. Eastern, right here on ESPN Radio, ESPN2, and ESPNU.
0: The highest scoring team in the WNBA led wire to wire, mostly over the 2024 champion New York Liberty tonight. All was well at Gainbridge Fieldhouse. Or was it? This is Game Night here on ESPN Radio. Mia O'Brien, Adam Kaufman. 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Let's get right to the action.
2: Shout out Coolio for a second. My goodness.
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2: incredible
0: what I said.
3: It makes it very easy for a board op that doesn't know music to just click on one of those, because the host, you guys always seem to love whichever ones are chosen.
0: Listen, we just played
2: like a kid again.
0: We just played the hits here on Game Night. And speaking of the hits, Stephanie White played some hits pregame. And I will preface this by saying that her comments largely came after she was called out for not defending Sophie Cunningham, amongst other players, after the flagrant two assessed on Stephanie White's former player, Dejanay Carrington, in Saturday's win over the Chicago Sky. Social media not very happy with the head coach of the Fever. Here is how she responded.
4: 10 toes down all the time. All the time. They know that. It's a shame that we can't have an opportunity to talk about what great basketball they're playing. Because they are playing. The hate, the fear-mongering, the divisiveness, the stuff that's trying to hijack our league will not win. It won't win. We are united. We are connected. We will not be divided. Every day these women put their ass on the line. Every day. When they go low, we go high. Love will win. Grace will win. Humility will win. And kindness will win. I stand by them. I will always stand by them. Everybody else can go to hell.
0: So, Adam, this was clearly not just the fallout of one flagrant foul and an ejection on Saturday. This is clearly the culmination of a lot of feelings that Stephanie White has been feeling for quite some time, a tipping point for her. And look, the Indiana Fever, I love to joke, they have gone, you know the meme where you've got the whiteboard and it says, like, we have gone X amount of days since chaos? That's what the Indiana Fever is. That's what the WNBA at large is. But the Indiana Fever, we literally keep a tracker in my house of, we have gone now 0 days without some sort of device debacle off the court, because that's just the way things tend to work in Caitlin Clark land. Speaking of Caitlin Clark land, I just couldn't help but listen to Stephanie White's comments. And look, she is entitled to have that emotional response. She wanted to prove that she stands for her players, especially in lieu of some of the other extracurricular activities that has nothing to do with the Fever or the WNBA, the protests that may or may not spring up every single time the Indiana Fever go to a city because of the comments Sophie Cunningham made once upon a time. So I understand this is a lot coming to a head here. But ultimately, it felt like these comments were made and then a subsequent statement from the team defending Stephanie White's comments. It was because she was hurt by the comments from social media, to which I say, that's an average Tuesday if you're Caitlin Clark, because, you know, people always have comments about CC. Speaking of CC, she fired back and defended her coach. One of the first times we've actually heard from her post-game, and Sophie Cunningham, by the way, who was seated next to Caitlin in this post-game press conference, both said they have Stephanie White's back.
5: I think our world is just like, we love to hate. We love to divide. Like, that's all we want to do. Like, nobody wants to see each other succeed. And I think that's a really painful thing for myself to watch. I feel like we need to do a better job at uplifting each other. And I can assure you there was no way we were losing this game tonight. And I told her that before the game. Like, there was no way we were losing this game for her. And, you know, it's tough. Like, that's my head coach. Like, I hated that our fans booed her before the game. That made me a little sick, to be honest. And you can disagree and this and that, and I get it. It's professional sports. People are going to boo. But, like, at the end of the day, that's our head coach, and we're going to ride for her, and we're always going to have our back, and that's never going to tear our locker room apart. So I just love her, and I feel for her because I know it can be a lot at times, and she does a great job a lot of times blocking it out. But there's other moments where it can get under your skin, and that's just being human, and that's just life. Like, there are tough days, and there are tough moments, but just proud of our group. Like, I think we showed, like, what we're all about tonight. Like, we came out, we had fun, we shared the ball, and, you know, we played with joy and a smile on our face, and to be honest, we really just did it for her, and we did it for each other and the girls in our locker room.
0: Adam Kaufman?
2: Listen, if some good, solid commentary out of Caitlin Clark and, you know, an impassioned run-through-the-wall type rant out of Stephanie White, obviously, but, you know, I think it's, I just sort of chuckle at some of this, not obviously the nature of what they're talking about, but it, on the whole, the, you know, we talk about a team like Golden State and how much fun the Valkyries were to watch last year, have been this year even more so, and how they're kind of that league pass team, that team that you want to tune in for. You know, who's your Hard Knocks team? And that's the Indiana Fever.
0: God,
2: without
0: it,
2: I mean, we haven't even mentioned Sophie Cunningham and all of the drama around her. And she, you know, was also defending her coach and talking about how she and Steph are good and all the different things that are going on around her life right now. And I mean, you want to go down a rabbit hole, just Google her name or look up Sophie Cunningham on Twitter and see some of the commentary going on right now. And so it's just another thing with this team each and every day. And I will applaud, you know, to Caitlin Clark's point, you know, there's no way we were going to lose this game. I will applaud the Fever for going out, staying focused, ignoring the noise, the distractions, all of that, and playing a dominant game that very easily in that second half, in true Fever nature, as you mentioned earlier, could have slipped away, didn't. They had a decisive win against, you know, maybe an underachieving Liberty, but still a very good team in Liberty, and take care of business at home. I just wonder, with the playoffs not far away, at what point some of this stuff finds a way to catch up.
0: Right. And maybe this is that moment. Maybe they needed this watershed moment. We don't know what goes on behind closed doors, but as Stephanie White said, and as both Sophie Cunningham and Caitlin Clark said, they've been 10 toes down. They've been united, even if the outside noise tries to let you think otherwise. What I do want to comment on, Adam, and I explained this to some of my friends in the WNBA circles who said, I don't know why the internet is so mad at Stephanie White after her post-game comments Saturday, in which she was asked about the flagrant foul that was assessed on Dejanay Carrington, and she said, it's a basketball play, but it's a flagrant foul, but I know what's in Dejanay's heart, and I've coached her, and she's a great kid, and like, she didn't mean it, basically. But what she never said, and this is where it stinks that optics have to come into play, But we cover all sports here on Game Night on ESPN Radio. We see this happen in the other four professional leagues that the WNBA believes they are the fifth, and so you've got to play by those same rules. If Stephanie White had said, after she said DeJounay Carrington, I think it was a basketball play, even though DeJounay Carrington has now gotten flagged for three flagrants in the last year for chase down, so you would think maybe she would learn at some point in time that that's probably not part of her game, but I digress. If Stephanie White had just said, look, I understand DeJounay didn't intend to do that, but I'm proud of Sophie that she did not respond. She stood her ground, and I'm even more proud of KK Timpson, who immediately grabbed her teammate and prevented any sort of scuffle. I'm proud of our players that stayed on the bench, did not enter the field of play. If she had framed it that way, Adam, that is what we like to call in the NFL protecting the team. That is protecting the brand. That is showing that you support your players, even if you are suggesting that, look, it's a basketball play. And I know that that is a simple twist of her words, but I can assure you, having covered the NFL for the better part of the last decade, that protecting the team is something that not only matters to people inside of a building, but it matters to the fans. And not that Stephanie White, as she said, should be trying to play to the fans, even though, as Caitlin Clark said, they apparently still booed her and they weren't very happy about that. But what you need to understand is the words that Caitlin Clark spoke are a byproduct of years of having to wear this heavy crown, of having to play to the optics, of having to listen to both the W and women's college basketball, but the fans and also the stakeholders involved and the sponsors. It stinks, but guess what? This is your job. You're the head coach of the Indiana Fever, and you can get upset. And I'm sure that, again, some of this was also fueled by the Sophie Cunningham of it all, extracurriculars away from the basketball. And a lot of this just came out at once. She's human. Caitlin Clark said it. Sophie Cunningham said it. It's fine. But in terms of why there was backlash Saturday, it is because, Adam, the mainstream sports fan has come to the WNBA. And the mainstream sports fan expects the coach, if only for lip service, to say, I stand with my player. And that never came out of her mouth on Saturday.
2: The irony, too, of why the mainstream sports fan has come to the WNBA is that its star player is that player. You know, and obviously, as you said, I do think there has been, whether she should have carried herself differently or used a different tone or used different words, as you said, I do think the point about the culmination of all of it and, you know, the non-stop, like, and in such different ways, too. Like, the Carrington thing, that was one thing. But the Caitlin Clark thing has been going on for years. Non-stop, every day. Sophie Cunningham, it's constant this year. And we're not even talking about a player nearly of the caliber of Caitlin Clark. You know,

0: It's constant this year. And we're not even talking about a player nearly of the caliber of Caitlin Clark. You know, and at a certain point, and we say this in any sport, right? But to, you know, to go from WNBA to NBA, we say this about role players in the NBA. At a certain point, the player is not as good to be worth all the distractions that surround them. Do you believe that, and this is a whole other larger point, like, do we think that Sophie Cunningham is going to be a member of the Indiana Fever next year?
1: To be determined. No, to be determined. You know, she's got a brand big enough. My husband said it to me tonight. She's got a brand big enough. She could go to any other team in the league if she wanted to.
0: Sure. Without a doubt. And so
1: that doesn't mean that she's a number one option, by the way. That just means her brand suggests she could.
0: Yeah. No, if people are tuning in, following, buying jerseys, paying attention to what's happening on social media, all of it, then by all means. But yeah, if you're talking about who can actually play the game at the highest levels, that's the other person that we heard from after the coach there. And she's done a hell of a job carrying herself, you know, really dating back to Iowa, let alone what's happened in the WNBA as a pro. And it doesn't change. It doesn't waver. There's never been a moment where she's lost her cool that I can remember. I don't think it's happened. And, you know, for the coach to, some of that sometimes is, you know, yourself letting loose. Some of it is on behalf of the player because the player can't. That comes into play as well. But, yeah, at a certain point, and obviously an established coach, a coach of the year a couple of years ago, you know, it's not like Stephanie White's losing her job, but this is a team that is in the mix to win the championship, and they got to figure out a way to block everything out.
1: He's Adam Kaufman. I'm Mia O'Brien. Coming up, we show Adam what it means to go all the way up on game night on ESPN Radio.
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0: on ESPN Radio, the ESPN app, Sirius XM Channel 80. 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Mia O'Brien, Adam Kaufman. Adam's first time joining us for a little segment that we're going to get to here in just a second, because it is that time of the evening in which we show love to the ones who deserve it, and it goes a little something, as my friend Q Myers likes to say, like this.
1: We're showing love to the ones that deserve it.
2: Nothing can stop me. I'm all the way up.
0: Oh, we begin this on the...
1: All the way up.
2: All the way up.
0: No!
3: Almost.
0: Party foul. Trying to do my best Q Myers out here. That's producer Renee. You. Producer
4: That's
0: Justin.
4: A flagrant.
0: That is very much a flagrant on me. You can eject me just like Tijanae Carrington from Saturday's game. Let's start on the Diamond Boys. Let's begin out there. Was this game in San Diego? Good grief. The Brewers were supposed to be the best team in baseball. They sure didn't look like it tonight.
5: Here's the 1-0 pitch. Hit hard in the air. Deep to left field. Churio's back. He turns to watch. This one gonna go! Luis Ranjifo! His first career grand slam! And it puts the Pods ahead 5-0 here in the second.
2: Nothing can stop me. I'm all the way up.
0: Gotcha.
3: See, I did it now. I'm just following the lead.
0: Some of this production is new in our defense. Like we have added some more bells and whistles. Go ahead, Adam.
3: What did Stephanie White say? If you don't like it, you can go to hell. Unbelievable, that grand slam. Listen, I was at a Padres game only a few days ago, and they lost to the Houston Astros, and they haven't lost since. That's four in a row for San Diego. They just had to get me out of town.
0: Hey, Adam may be the good luck charm for San Diego. Maybe he's also the good luck charm for, I don't know if you've been in Florida recently or the West Coast, Adam, but perhaps for the Rays?
6: As a ball drilled in the air to deep left off the bat of Taylor Walls, this has a chance to the wall. Gone! Taylor Walls has hit two homers in one game. He didn't have any this year. And the Rays now lead by a score of 7-2.
2: Nothing can stop me. I'm all the way up.
3: 620 WDAE, Walls and Tampa, they're just destroying teams. This is 8 in a row now for the Rays. 6-game lead on the Yankees in the AL East. And at what point do we believe that the Rays might be the team to beat in a wide-open American League?
0: Producer Renee is shaking his head, but even when they lost out on the Tarek they lost out on the Tarek Skubal sweepstakes to their former front office executive and Adam Friedman, of course, now at the Los Angeles Dodgers, but the Rays still made plenty of moves to fortify that rotation and that roster at the deadline. New ownership, already mentioned it once on this program, going to say it again. These are not your grandmother's Tampa Bay Rays. Unfortunately, these are your grandmother's New York Mets.
7: Drake Baldwin, average lead at first base. McDermott, righty brings the 2-1 pitch, and that's crushed to deep right. Here comes the second hit of the game. That is knocked out by Olsen. Into the chop house, it's a 2-run home run, and the Braves have a 4-0 lead in the eighth.
2: Nothing can stop me. I'm all the way up.
3: 680 The Fan, you remember when the Phillies fired their manager, turned things around? The Red Sox fired their manager, turned things around? The Mets fired their manager, and it's just same old Mets. nothing changes. 19.5 back in the East. Season's over. It's ugly. The Braves, their run differential is plus 121. That is the third best in the majors, largely because of a dude like Olsen who feels like he homers every day.
0: Don't look now. The Atlanta Braves now have an 8.5 game lead over the Philadelphia Phillies. And that lead over the rest of the pack continues to grow after this result in our nation's capital.
8: The pitch. He swings, hits one in the air. Deep left. Racing back Pinckney. He looks up. It's gone! Line drive home run to left for Alex Bregman, his 13th. And the Cubs add some insurance. It's now 7-4 over the Nationals here in the sixth.
2: Nothing can stop me. I'm all the way up.
3: Thanks to the Cubs Radio Network. I don't think they're going to win the World Series, but there is no more fascinating team in baseball this year to me than the Chicago Cubs in terms of just being Jekyll and Hyde. Multiple 10-game winning streaks, a 10-game losing streak, and now 8-2 over the last 10, 20 games over 500.
0: I don't know. I do think that this next team might be able to give them a run for the money, the hottest team in the month of July, but now losers of four straight.
9: 0-2. Strokes on a line, deep left field. Fair ball into the corner. Around third, Smith, he'll score. score. Jimenez meets the stop sign at third. RBI double Miles Straw, and the Blue Jays get the add-on run. 5-3 in the bottom of the eighth inning.
2: Nothing can stop me. I'm all the way up.
3: That courtesy of Sportsnet 590, The Fan. It is weird. The Red Sox, it took 30 games to lose three games. And now it's taken four to lose four. The offense has completely disappeared. It's not the pitching necessarily. It is the offense. But, you know, getting a little healthier. We'll see.
0: And the
3: Rushman made his debut today.
0: That's true. Off the 10-day IL, which is obviously a good thing to see. In the words of Susan Wallman, Adam Kaufman, you can't predict baseball. And speaking of Susan...
4: It's sharply in through for a base hit. Garcia scores. Here comes Chisholm. He'll score. They throw behind the runner at second. Jones is back. It's a big two-run single for Ryan McMahon. And the Yankees lead 2-1.
2: Nothing can stop me. I'm all the way up.
3: That's Michael Kay on the Yes Network, but in the words of John Sterling, who's retired, that's baseball, Susan. Yankees, 4-1 winners. Big comeback, four late runs, and it's the only reason Renee hasn't stopped smiling.
0: Look at
10: him. Happy here.
0: He's just so happy back in Bristol, holding down the fort for us. He's also going to be happy with this result as we flip it over to the hardwood and head out to the land of Q Myers and Studio Q in Las Vegas.
11: Quality down the stretch is going to be key for the Aces.
12: Decision making will be crucial, and Asia Wilson stealing it. The recently turned 30-year-old playing like a youngster out there. And a timeout called by Washington.
2: Nothing can stop me. I'm all the way up.
3: WNBA League Pass with that call. Playing like a youngster. Asia Wilson is the MVP favorite. She's not turning back the clock. This is unbelievable, this entire career that we have seen out of Asia Wilson. You want to, for all the Caitlin Clark praise, you want to talk about accomplished female basketball players.
0: Speaking of Caitlin Clark, before we get out of here.
13: Clark again. Caitlin Clark about 30 feet out on that one. Here's Clark behind the back. Step back. Jumper is silky. 20 points for Caitlin Clark.
2: Nothing can stop me. I'm all the way up.
3: We saved the best for last. That call on ESPN. How good is she? Nice win by Indiana.
0: Three-level score. She's added that little the little lean-in when she bounces it off the window. Chef's kiss. Caitlin Clark, 22 points. Kelsey Mitchell, 28. The Fever, big time winners at Gainbridge Fieldhouse over the New York Liberty. He's Adam Kaufman. I'm Mia O'Brien. Coming up, SportsCenter all night. 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
2: 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The Rays try to win their eighth in a row against the A's.
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6: 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Backhanded at second, throw to first, not in time. Adley beats it out. He's got his first Red Sox hit.
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9: Coming up, lucky number 7 in the bag. The Tampa Bay Rays now going for 8 wins in a row against the Athletics. 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The Indiana Fever on a mission in the W, and we'll take a spin around the country and check in on NFL training camps and all the buzz. Let's take it to the West Coast to get started. Rays, Athletics. Rays going for 8 straight. Longest active win streak in baseball. The only team having a better season right now is the Brewers. Rays with the second-best record in the league behind Milwaukee. They lead the Yankees by 6 games in the AL East. ESPN Analytics says 76% chance to win the division and be the number one seed in the American League. The A's? Tough sledding, man. 25 games under 500. Just 2 wins in their last 10 and nowhere near the cut line for the wild card. The Rays, they wasted no time getting on the board here in the first.
5: Swinging on, drive in the air, deep to center field. Ball came back, turned around, at the wall, looking up, and Junior's gone, La Maxima, for the 35th time. He's now tied for the Major League lead in home runs with Yordan Alvarez, and the Rays break out on top early. It's 2-0 Tampa Bay in the first.
9: 620 WDAE, that was now the third player all-time with consecutive 35 home run seasons at the age of 23 or younger. So we move ahead to the top of the fourth. Rays lead 3-0.
5: In the Capitals, the ball driven on a line to deep right by Taylor Walls. This is headed way back and gone. Taylor Walls with his first home run this year. And the guy who has the most home runs on the team is the first guy out to greet him, Junior Caminero. It's 5-0 Tampa Bay in the fourth.
9: And don't go too far. We move ahead just 2 innings. This will sound familiar.
5: As a ball drilled in the air to deep left off the bat of Taylor Walls, this has a chance to the wall. Gone! Taylor Walls has hit 2 homers in 1 game. He didn't have any this year. And the Rays now lead by a score of 7-2.
9: And the Rays, they weren't done yet. They played 2 in the 7th, 3 more in the 8th. And Tampa Bay wins this one with ease. 12-4 extends the league's longest win streak to 8 games. For the Rays, 6 home runs ties a franchise record. 10-plus runs in consecutive games within a series since April 8th to 9th, 2023 versus the Athletics. And for Tampa, Nick Martinez, second career complete game. The Athletics, they've now lost 11 of their last 13 games. Red Sox, Blue Jays. Red Sox are 8 games back from the Rays for the AL East lead. They're 2 games back from the Yankees for the first AL wildcard spot. And June 24th, the inflection point for Boston's season. They were 15.5 back and way below the cut line for the wild card. ESPN Analytics now gives them a 95% chance to make the playoffs. However, they're on a 3-game losing streak coming into this after the previous 9-game win streak. Big story tonight, though, newly acquired catcher Adley Rutschman making his Sox debut. Rutschman came over from the Orioles at the trade deadline, and he's in to face the Blue Jays. Toronto, they're 3.5 back from the Rangers for the third and final AL wildcard spot. It did not take Rutschman long to get going tonight in the third.
10: 3 balls, 2 strikes. Massa runs again from first as he sets at the belt. He throws, and Adley swings and chops one up the middle. Got a chance to shoot through. Backhanded at second. Throw to first. Not in time. Adley beats it out. He's got his first Red Sox hit. An infield single to second base on a bouncer. And the Red Sox keep it going with 2 on and 2 out.
9: 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So Rutschman officially on the stat sheet for Boston. And this one was back and forth the rest of the way. We jump to the 8th. Blue Jays lead 4-3.
11: 0-2. Strunk's on the line, deep left field. Fair ball into the corner. Around third, Smith, he'll score. Jimenez meets the stop sign at third. RBI double, Miles Straw. And the Blue Jays get the add-on run. 5-3 in the bottom of the 8th inning.
9: Sportsnet 590 The Fan, and that would be enough. Blue Jays grab the win here, 5-3. They improved to 8-3 versus the Red Sox this season, just 9-15 versus all other AL East opponents. The Red Sox, 4th straight loss now, tied for the second longest losing streak this season. Adley Rutschman, he's the first Red Sox player to reach base safely 3 times in their team debut since Justin Turner did so back on March 30th, 2023. Pirates Marlins in Miami. Paul Skeens on the hill for Pittsburgh. Tough sledding for the All-Star, though. Pirates have lost 12 of his last 15 starts. Skeens, he now has a 5.2 ERA over that span. His worst ERA over any 15-game span of his career. Pirates sit 6 games back of the Phillies for the 3rd wild card spot in the National League. So, a chance. They need to stack some dubs, though. Marlins, 3.5 back of the Phillies for that final wild card spot. We enter the bottom of the 3rd, no score, and the Marlins at the plate.
12: In 12 years, Esteri Ruiz, high fly ball, deep to left field, back under the warning track, goes right out, looking up, it's gone. Esteri Ruiz tees off on Paul Skeens.
13: Forget about it.
12: His 6th home run of the season. There will be no shutout. The Marlins lead 1-0.
9: 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Stayed that way for 2 more innings. Bottom of the 5th, Miami again at the dish.
14: Now the pitch. Swing, fly ball, blasted out to deep left field. And it will be caught by Reynolds, leaping over the wall. Another home run robbery for Brian Reynolds of the Pirates. How does he do it?
9: Sports Radio 93.7, The Fan. Marlins would get another, and that second run turned into insurance. They get the win 2-0. The Marlins, it's their 12th shutout win this season. That's tied for the 3rd most in baseball. The Pirates, 12th shutout loss this season, tied for the 2nd most with the Mets, who have the most at 13. Paul Skeens, tough day. Pirates have lost 13 of his last 16 starts, 4th consecutive start with less than 6 innings pitched. Skeens threw just 65 pitches. That's his 3rd fewest in an outing this season. His average fastball velocity was 95.7 miles per hour. That is the lowest in a game in his career. SportsCenter All Night, ESPN Radio, getting late in the regular season in the W, Liberty Fever on ESPN Tuesday night. This one had all the vibes going into it. And speaking of going into it, Fever head coach Stephanie White met with the media before the game and addressed some recent criticism.
15: 10 toes down all the time. All the time. They know that. It's a shame that we can't have an opportunity to talk about what great basketball they're playing. Because they playing. The hate, the fear-mongering, the divisiveness, the stuff that's trying to hijack our league will not win. It won't win. We are united. We are connected. We will not be divided. Every day these women put their ass on the line. Every day. When they go low, we go high. Love will win. Grace will win. Humility will win. And kindness will win. I stand by them. I will always stand by them. Everybody else can go to hell.
9: So White with some strong comments there, clearly speaking from the heart. Let's talk about the great basketball they are playing. Both the Fever and Liberty are among just four teams in the league averaging more than 90 points per game this season, and both have postseason aspirations. They feature three of the top four scorers in the league, and it was really a matchup of the duos. Liberty have Brianna Stewart and Sabrina Ionescu. Fever have Kelsey Mitchell and Caitlin Clark. And who else to get the scoring started?
16: Pauline Aste, the quickness for New York Liberty, gets the assignment on Caitlin Clark.
8: Clark sheds her, fires, and hits! A silky start for Caitlin Clark.
9: And this was tight in the first quarter. The second looked different, though, as the Fever started pulling away.
8: Clark, again! Caitlin Clark, about 30 feet out on that one.
9: And the Fever took a 64-46 lead into the locker room at the break. And the scoring would continue in the second half from, you guessed it.
8: Here's Clark behind the back. Step back. Jumper is silky. 20 points for Caitlin Clark.
9: And New York was able to put together a small rally in the fourth, but it wasn't enough. Fever win it 106-92. The Fever, it's their 15th 100-point game this season. Extends the single-season WNBA record. And check out some of these stats. Kelsey Mitchell, game-high 28 points. 18th 25-point game this season. Fourth most in the season in WNBA history. It was her sixth straight 25-point game. It's tied for the third longest streak in WNBA history. Caitlin Clark, 22 points. Ninth game this season with 20 points and 10 assists. Most in a season in WNBA history. Mitchell and Clark combined 566 points over the last 11 games. Most by any duo over an 11-game span in WNBA history. And Aaliyah Boston, 19 points. Clark, Mitchell, and Boston joined ESPN's Holly Rowe after the game.
8: Holly Rowe has a smorgasbord of guests over there, the big three for Indiana.
17: Well, the big three continue to show up and do big things. I want to start with Caitlin because you were hitting shots over 6'11 Honshu, over Brianna Stewart, who has a 7'1 wingspan. How were you getting your range and rhythm early in this game?
18: Well, to be honest, when I have a taller defender, I think it almost maybe helps me. It makes me have a good arch on my shot. Sometimes it's a little more flat when I don't have a tall defender. So, I don't know, maybe it helps me a little bit. But we just played with great pace in the first half. And obviously, it helps when you shoot the ball the way we did tonight.
17: Yeah, it was epic. You got into rhythm in the second half. Your three-point shot continues to impress. How did you get in on the three-point party here?
18: I think just taking my shots with confidence. I think in the first half, I gave up probably two or three that I probably should have taken. So coming into the second half, I just shot it.
17: All right, we talked about your incredible first half offensively, but I want to give you some props for your defense in the second half, your footwork, fighting through screens. How were you so aggressive on both ends tonight?
18: We want people that can do both things, play both ends of the ball, and I know Steph and BJ going to make sure that we're going to do it, so I got to do it.
17: All right, another big win, another 100-point win. How does the rhythm continue to build with this group?
18: I think we just got to keep going. We have another big one at home on Friday, and then we go on a two-week road trip. So take it game by game. Our August is really tough. We play a lot of the top teams in the league, so we're going to see what we're made of, and that's what's going to make you ready for the playoffs.
17: Thank you so much, ladies. Thank you.
18: Thank you.
9: And from there, Caitlin Clark took the podium after the game, where she defended her head coach's pregame comments.
18: I think our world is just like, we love to hate. We love to divide. Like, that's all we want to do. Like, nobody wants to see each other succeed. And I think that's a really painful thing for myself to watch. I feel like we need to do a better job at uplifting each other. And I can assure you there was no way we were losing this game tonight. And I told her that before the game. Like, there was no way we were losing this game for her. And, you know, it's tough. Like, that's my head coach. Like, I hated that our fans booed her before the game. That made me a little sick, to be honest. And you can disagree and this and that, and I get it. It's professional sports. People are going to boo. But, like, at the end of the day, that's our head coach, and we're going to ride for her, and we're always going to have our back. And that's never going to tear our locker room apart. So I just love her, and I feel for her because I know it can be a lot at times, and she does a great job a lot of times blocking it out, but there's other moments where it can get under your skin, and that's just being human, and that's just life. Like, there are tough days, and there are tough moments, but just proud of our group. Like, I think we showed, like, what we're all about tonight. Like, we came out, we had fun, we shared the ball, and, you know, we played with joy and a smile on our face, and to be honest, we really just did it for her, and we did it for each other and the girls in our locker room.
9: Fever hosts the Wings on Friday night. Liberty will try to get back on track against the Sparks on Thursday. Mystics aces. Mystics on a 7-game win streak, longest active streak in the WNBA, and one shy of tying their longest within a season in franchise history. Asia Wilson, Chelsea Gray, and Jackie Young not on the injury report after missing Sunday's game. And we move all the way to the fourth quarter.
19: Quality down the stretch is going to be key for the aces.
20: Decision making will be crucial, and Asia Wilson's feeling it. The recently turned 30-year-old playing like a youngster out there. And a timeout called by Washington.
9: WNBA League pass, and the Aces win this one 86-76. It's the 14th double-digit win for them this season, tied for the most in the WNBA. SportsCenter All Night, ESPN Radio, mid-August. NFL training camps in full swing. Position battles going in all 32 camps. Minnesota named Kyler Murray their starting quarterback on Tuesday, and Vikings head coach Kevin O'Connell spoke after practice about what he's seen from Murray.
21: There's moments in time where you know there's comfort from Kyler in the scheme. He had some really high completion days where, you know, he was able to show some really, really good understanding of just putting the ball in play, playing with great timing, rhythm. As you continue to look at the body of work through really through those 10 days, you know, what jumped out is what could be.
9: Vikings hoping Murray can get back to form after the injury last season. The ability speaks for itself. Played in 87 games in the NFL, and he's one of three players with 20,000 pass yards and 3,000 rush yards to this point. The other two, Josh Allen and Cam Newton. So some good company. ESPN Vikings reporter Kevin Seifert joined game night with more on the decision, including, this really isn't that surprising.
22: The minute Kyler Murray signed a contract here, I believe it was March 12th. It was basically like the first or second day of free agency. This was pretty much inevitable. You don't sign a Kyler Murray to be a backup. And I think that J.J. McCarthy was the starter here for 10 games last year, played poorly for many of them. And if you wanted J.J. McCarthy to be your starter, you don't go out and sign a Kyler Murray. And if you want Kyler Murray to be your starter, you sign him. And so it was going to be a tremendous upset all along if J.J. McCarthy had been the starter. And so today's news in a lot of ways was pretty much inevitable.
9: So that's Murray. What about McCarthy? Could go a couple of ways for him. Our own Ian Fitzsimmons thinks it might be time for some other franchises to take a long look at the young QB, and he shared this on Amber and Ian.
23: If you're a team that had a high grade on J.J. McCarthy, and now that Kyler Murray's been named the starter, I would be pursuing J.J. McCarthy because he could be the next Baker Mayfield. He could be the next, you know, Sam Darnold. This dude has immense talent.
9: Yes, he does, and we've seen that since he was winning titles back at Michigan, so some wise words there from Ian. Vikings travel to face the Giants in their first preseason game on Saturday, and they open their season week one at home against the Packers. Mariners in the Bronx and much more, that next. SportsCenter All Night continues. It's ESPN Radio.
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1: 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Chris Burnett with you here on SportsCenter All Night. How about some basketball in August? Hasn't been that long since the New York Knicks claimed their first NBA championship since 1973. 58 days to be exact. No rest for the weary, though. On Tuesday, the NBA released its opening night slate and its Christmas Day slate. And how about this one? Opening night, we get LeBron James and the 76ers in Madison Square Garden to face the Knicks as they hoist the banner and dish out the rings. And it's not just opening night either. The league appears to have sent a message. LeBron, it's still his league. Evan Cohen on Unsportsmanlike.
2: As much as we could all sit here and rightfully praise Victor Wembanyama's insane success this early in his career, same with Anthony Edwards, who's been to two conference finals already, the face of the NBA by far is LeBron James. He's on opening night in that prime slot game against the Knicks ring ceremony. He's on Christmas against the team he just left. And the first week of our games on ABC ESPN, who was his first home game against? The Cleveland Cavaliers, the city that he's most associated with, where he's from in Akron. LeBron James is by far and away, still in 2026, 23 years after he was drafted, the face of the NBA.
1: And why not? LeBron against New York, against LA, against Cleveland. That's must-see stuff. And what better than to do it in his final go-around? LeBron in New York on opening night, October 20th. Tip-off is 7 p.m. Eastern time. SportsCenter All Night, ESPN Radio, back to the Diamond. Mariners-Yankees in the Bronx for Game 1 of this series. Yankees have won four straight series against the Mariners. The last time the Mariners won a series against the Stripes was in August of 2022. The Yankees are six games back of the Rays in the AL East, but in control of the top wild card spot in the American League. The Mariners, they've lost four straight games, longest losing streak in the league, and scored two or fewer runs in each game. This is an old-fashioned pitcher's duel through the first five innings, and we pick it up in the seventh. Mariners lead at the time, 1-0.
3: Hit sharply and through for a base hit. Garcia scores. Here comes Chisholm. He'll score. They throw behind the runner at second. Jones is back. It's a big two-run single for Ryan McMahon. And the Yankees lead 2-1.
1: That from Yes Network. Yankees were 1-for-5 with runners in scoring position in this game before that base hit. So same inning. Yankees still at the plate.
3: Ground ball. Base hit. Through the left side. Scores. Here comes McMahon. Here's the throw. It's cut off. It's a two-run single by Grisham. And the Yankees lead 4-1.
1: So four move across, and the Yankees need just the bottom half of that inning to get it done, and they win it 4-1. They've now won three of their last four games. All three wins have been comebacks. The Mariners, their fifth straight loss, and they've scored two or fewer runs in five straight games for the first time since 2018. Brewers-Padres on the West Coast. Brewers, an MLB best record, 74-45 this season, trying to be the first team to 75 wins in Major League Baseball this year. Milwaukee up five games in the NL Central. Wild card implications in this one. Padres are one game back of the Phillies and the Diamondbacks for the NL wild card spot. And San Diego with a hot start here in the second.
4: Here's the 1-0 pitch. Hit hard in the air, deep to left field. Churio's back. He turns to watch. This one gonna go! Luis Ranjifo, his first career grand slam. And it puts the Pods ahead 5-0 here in the second.
1: 97.3 the fan, and you heard it, first career grand slam, and it came versus his former team. So the Padres with a big lead early, and they would add to it in the fifth.
4: 1-0 the pitch. Campisano swings, hits it in the air, deep to left field, way back. This one, gonna go! Luis Campisano hits the Padres' third home run of the night. It's a two-run blast, and 8-1 here in the fifth.
1: And leave it to San Diego to go after more. Three more runs in the sixth. And the Padres run away with this one, 11-2. The Padres, the 11 runs on 17 hits, both their second most this season. The Padres, their fourth straight win to pull into a three-way tie for the final two wild card spots with the D-backs and the Phillies. And the Brewers, it ties their second largest loss this season. Phillies-Cardinals, Phillies one-game lead over the Padres for the third NL wild card spot. Sent Christopher Sanchez to the bump. He entered having won five straight starts, the longest of his career. And we pick it up in the eighth.
5: One ball, one strike. The pitch on the way. A swing, and there's a fly ball. That's it well to center field. Back to the track.
6: single home run, and that's his fifth this year in the majors, giving the Cardinals some breathing room at 2-0.
1: 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For Sanchez, it ends that streak of five winning straight starts. Cowboys-Rams joint practice, that's next. SportsCenter All Night continues. It's ESPN Radio.
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0: The Diamondbacks at the Braves. 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
1: The Minnesota Vikings named Kyler Murray their starting quarterback on Tuesday, Coach Kevin O'Connell confirmed. It was the expected conclusion to the team's quarterback competition that saw its share of inconsistent practices leading to the decision. Three-time All-Star catcher Adley Rutschman went 1-for-3 and walked twice in his Red Sox debut Tuesday night as Boston lost its fourth straight 5-3 to the Toronto Blue Jays. And the Tampa Bay Rays win their eighth in a row. They defeat the Athletics 12-4.
2: Nick Martinez offers, and a ground ball to first should end it. With it, Valade. He goes to the bag, and Nick Martinez has just his second career complete game and the first for the Rays in more than a year. Six home runs are more than enough. Tampa Bay is 8-0 on the road trip. A resounding 12-4 win over the A's.
1: 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I'm Chris Burnett. Cowboys-Rams hosted a spirited joint practice on Tuesday. Guys finally got a chance to hit another colored jersey after going against their own for a while now. One of the big questions for this was how the Cowboys' O-line might look against one of the NFL's best, maybe the best, in Myles Garrett. That'll have to wait, though. Garrett did not participate, but the question remains, how has Garrett looked so far? Rams cornerback Trent McDuffie joined the Rich Eisen show to share his take on his teammate, and he kept it real.
3: Like the defensive player of the year. I mean, he's an animal. He's a freak. Just his get off alone. He's like 3 yards in the backfield off of one step. Like everything he's shown so far in camp is everything you expect him to do. And I mean, he's just such a cool dude. Getting to know him, getting to know his work ethic and how he's just been able to come into this D-line room and just add to it. You know, like there's really no ego on this team. There's nobody here that's playing this game for themselves. It's all about team first. And he's one of those guys that goes out there and does his job at a high level, but does it in a sense that he wants to make everybody else better. He's not just out there chasing sacks, which is great.
1: So Myles Garrett doing Myles Garrett's thing so far in Los Angeles. It wasn't all good for LA, though. ESPN's Adam Schefter with more on NFL Live regarding another unexpected early exit in practice.
4: Well, you heard Sean McVay say they're not concerned about Myles Garrett. It's just injury management there and being smart and cautious with him. The curious one right now would be Puka Nacua because he did leave the field. Sean McVay was silent about what the injury was, did not comment, and there's been no word from anybody else since that has happened. So, again, nobody knows exactly what that is. Sometimes it means nothing at all. Sometimes it means it's a little something. There's been no update on Puka that we can say to you exactly what the injury is and how long he could miss, if there's any time at all to be missed.
1: So something to monitor there with Nacua. But what about the Cowboys? What's in store for America's team this season? Offense is well covered at this point. Dak's back. Wide receiver room looks good. Early noise is the defense has a chance to be pretty good as well under new defensive coordinator Christian Parker. And that follows last year's trade heard around the world, sending Micah Parsons to Green Bay. Parker's job? Easy to identify. Fix the sacks and the lack of turnovers. Both a Parsons special. But could the Cowboys actually come out ahead here? Is that possible? Mike Golic on ESPN Radio's The Golics.
5: At this point, no, Mike, and I'll tell you why. Listen, the defense obviously was bad last year. What were they? They were last in passing yards given up, 23rd in rush, last in points given up. So you think of the new players they got, Kenny Clark in the Micah trade, Quinnen Williams, Rashawn Gary. None of those players have had double-digit sacks in their careers. None. And Rashawn Gary, who was brought in to sack the quarterback, and did not get one sack after Micah Parsons got hurt in Green Bay. He got all his sacks while Micah was on the field. So this is a team that had 35 sacks last year, that was 25th in the NFL. I don't know if they solve that, Mike.
1: Maybe they do. Maybe they don't. Golic with his take there. Well, here's Chris Canty on Unsportsmanlike with his.
6: I feel like the Dallas Cowboys have positioned themselves to win the Michael Parsons trade. Quinnen Williams was one of the big acquisitions with the capital that Jerry Jones got when he dealt Michael on the eve of last season. He traded for Quinnen Williams at the deadline when the Jets had a fire sale, and you saw that that Dallas Cowboys defense took a leap in terms of improvement. And so I think they see him as a foundational piece, a building block for what Christian Parker, their new defensive coordinator, wants to do. They got a lot more big bodies up front, which is philosophically a shift from what the Dallas Cowboys have been for the better part of the 2020s. And so when you have a player like Quinnen Williams that can be as disruptive in the run game and the pass game as he does, it makes life easier for everybody on that unit.
1: That it does. Luckily, we won't have to wait long now to find out. Cowboys at the Giants week one, Super Bowl favorite Rams, they'll host the 49ers. Let's head to sunny Florida. Reigning AFC South champs, the Jacksonville Jaguars, home to second-year head coach Liam Cohen and star quarterback Trevor Lawrence. The Jags finished an impressive 13-4 in Cohen's first season at the helm, en route to winning the division. The loss to the Bills in the wild card round in the playoffs, that wasn't good enough, though. Mike Golic Jr. weighed in Tuesday with his take on the Golics and the Jags' lofty expectations.
7: Coming out of college,
5: yeah,
7: one of the best players,
5: yep,
7: that you've ever seen at that position. What he did at Clemson was otherworldly. And what he did the back half of last season, again, the stats that Mina provided. Third in EPA per dropback in the second half of the season. Fifth in QBR. Fifth in success rate. Tied for first in explosive play rate. Like, once Jakobi Meyers came into the lineup, him, Brian Thomas Jr., Parker Washington, that group started to do the things you believe they're capable of. And you hear good things about Brian Thomas Jr., who's a guy they need to continue to take the top off defenses. I want to believe, I maybe stop short of the belief that Mina and Ben have, but I do believe that Liam Cohen in particular, like we've seen from him at pretty much every spot he's been at, is best positioned to get that out of him.
1: So Lawrence has the weapons on the offense. Brian Thomas Jr. needs to be a threat all season, as Golic said there. Then there's two-way star Travis Hunter. Head coach Liam Cohen with his thoughts on Hunter's camp so far.
8: I mean, the play they made the other day and Trevor scrambled and threw it in the middle. The play was dead. He was sacked. But Travis came out of nowhere and makes the play. Like I can't coach it. And so I think the length, the anticipation on defense, we got him today on the one. But, like, you know, when you have length and anticipation and have a good feel for routes, I think that, you know, the playmaking, getting your hands on balls, or just denying the ball with good coverage, like, that's a win in itself that I think it goes a little bit unnoticed from corners. Is like, yeah, when they don't get a lot of work, it's probably because they're doing their job and doing it at a high level. So I've been pleased with them.
1: All right, so length, anticipation, feel for the game, sounds like an all-pro. Certainly something to be pleased with. ESPN Analytics gives the Jags the second best chance to win the division behind Houston and a 50-50 shot to make the playoffs. So let's go north, way up north to the border to check in on Buffalo. New stadium, new feel, same QB though, and same pressure. Bills get past the wild card round in the playoffs last year with that win over Jacksonville, but like the Jags, that wasn't good enough. Bills have to make the playoffs and Allen has to perform this season. And the pressure, it's a privilege. Well, Buffalo is privileged, and our Dan Graziano on GetUp has more.
9: The coach that was there for 9 years and took them to the playoffs 8 times in 9 years, after 17 years when they didn't go at all before he got there, went to the second round last year, lost in overtime, and got fired. Now, if you're not under pressure to follow that, I don't know who is. And I mean, to me, the Buffalo Bills organization has said to the locker room, to anybody who's listening, second round of the playoffs not good enough anymore. We need to elevate. And they're saying that Joe Brady is the guy that can elevate them beyond where Sean McDermott did. I think it's a big risk that they're taking, but it does put a lot of pressure on Joe Brady. As much fun as Josh wants to have, and I'm sure they're having fun in camp, when it comes time to December and January, they're under a lot of pressure to perform.
1: Well, the Bills are used to the microscope, and they'll be under it once again, Allen for sure. Be quite a scene for Buffalo's first game at Highmark Stadium. Thursday night of week two, they'll host the Lions. Back to the southeast, this time to Hotlanta. QB Tua Tagovailoa appears to be settling into the Falcons' offense. Tua recently admitted it was taking some time to transition from the Dolphins system, and he spoke after practice on Tuesday with more.
10: with the walkthroughs and being able to, I guess, get my feet under myself from the first couple days of missing training camp, feeling comfortable with the system, but it's a day in and day out kind of thing where I got to continue to study it. There's some things that, you know, terminology wise that we had in Miami that we have here that I still got to get out. And so those are the things that I'm working through.
1: Sounds normal. New system, take some reps. The QB battle continues, but in the event it is Tua, Falcons need him to reach his potential if they're going to make a run of any kind this season. Atlanta was 14th in the league in total offense a year ago, and they're hoping this year's QB can make a difference. Chris Burnett with you here on SportsCenter All Night. Back to baseball. Royals-Dodgers wrapped up just a bit ago. Last night it was Tarek Skubal making his home debut for L.A. Tonight, Blake Snell comes off the I.L. The two-time Cy Young winner gets just his second start on the mound this season, his first since May 9th. He opened the season on the IL as well. The Royals, way back in the wild card race and even further back in the division. We'll pick this one up in the fifth.
11: Here comes the 0-2. Swung on and missed. He struck him out. Elevated the fastball. And Isbell down on strikes for the second time. 10 strikeouts for Blake Snell.
1: AM 570 LA Sports, and this one needed extras. We'll move ahead to the 10th with the score knotted at 4 runs apiece.
11: 2-2 pitch to Muncy from Lucas Irsay. Swings and this ball game is over. Line drive right center field, base hit, Dodgers win it 5-4 and a walk-off hit. Sixth time this year, the Dodgers have walked it off.
1: And there you have it. They walk it off. It's the 5-4 win, and that wraps it up in L.A. Cubs, they're doing pretty good. Won 6 of their last 7, second in the NL Central, currently occupy the first spot in the NL wildcard race, and they've won 8 straight road series. Last time they won 9 straight, 1912. Yes, historical context on that would be the same year the Titanic sank. So it's been a while. The Nationals have won 3 straight games after going 1-8 in their previous 9. And in the 6th, it's the Cubs at the plate.
12: The pitch. He swings, hits one in the air. Deep left. Racing back Pinckney. He looks up. It's gone! Line drive home run to left for Alex Bregman, his 13th. And the Cubs add some insurance. It's now 7-4 over the Nationals here in the 6th.
1: That Cubs radio network there, 30th multi-hit game this season for him. He had 29 all last season with the Red Sox. And the Cubs go on to win it 8-6. They've won 7 of their last 8 games and 4 straight wins in road series openers. C.J. Abrams for Washington tied for the most RBI at 91 in a season by a primary shortstop in Nationals history. That with Ian Desmond from 2014. Mets Braves. It was bad for the Mets for a lot of the season. Lately, been better, 6-1 in their last 7. Unfortunately, the climb to the postseason is steep, and the Mets, they just need wins, and a bunch of them. The Braves

0: lately been better, 6-1 in their last seven. Unfortunately, the climb to the postseason is steep, and the Mets, they just need wins, and a bunch of them. The Braves remain in control of their own destiny, first in the NL East, but just 4-7 against the Mets this season. They're 21-6 against the rest of the NL East combined. This one was 0-0 until the fifth, when Atlanta got on the board and the Braves enter the eighth up 2-0.
1: Drake Baldwin, average lead at first base. McDermott, righty brings the 2-1 pitch, and that's crushed to deep right. Here comes the second hit of the game. That is knocked out by Olsen. Into the chop house, it's a two-run home run, and the Braves have a 4-0 lead in the eighth.
0: 680, the fan, fourth career, 35 home run season for Olsen, and you can put a bow on that one. Braves win 4-0. They've won 10 of their last 11 home games, best home game record in the span since July 22nd. And the Mets, their 13th shutout loss this season, most in baseball. Guardians Tigers battle for a wild card spot here in the American League. Tigers, 1.5 back of that final spot. The Guardians, 2 games back. Guardians haven't lost to the Tigers yet this season. They've played 6 times. The Tigers grabbed an early 1-0 lead here, but Cleveland got it right back to keep it tied at 1. And we enter the bottom of the 7th. Tigers are up 4-3.
2: Line drive, base hit into center for McGonigal. McKinstry crosses home plate. Tigers playing a little small ball. And then Kevin McGonigal delivers again. Third RBI of the night. 6-2 Tigers.
0: 97.1, the ticket. McGonigal tied a career-high 3 RBI, hitting 409 in the last 5 games. Cleveland scored 2 in the remaining frames, but Detroit, they get the win 6-4. The Tigers snap a 6-game losing streak against the Guardians, and they've won 3 straight and 8 of their last 10. The Guardians, they've lost 3 straight and 6 of their last 7. Orioles Twins, another tight battle right now in the AL wildcard race. Orioles are 3 games back. Twins, they're just 1.5 out of the final wildcard spot in the 2nd.
3: This
4: is crushed. Deep center field. This one's way back there, and that will make it to the bullpen. Oh, what a shot over the bullpen from Christian Encarnacion Strand. 5-1 Baltimore. That must have gone 450 feet.
0: WBAL, and that, in fact, was in the 3rd inning. All the scoring here in the early innings. The Twins got one back, but Baltimore wins it 5-2. Pete Alonso, 3-for-4 with a home run, 3 home runs over his last 3 games, and the Twins have now lost 3 of their last 4 games. We're half a game back at the 3rd wild card spot prior to that skid. More in the W and the Diamond when SportsCenter All Night continues. 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
0: Number five.
1: The Cubs won in Washington tonight, and Alex Bregman's home run in the seventh put them up by three. The Cubs radio network has the call.
4: The pitch. He swings, hits one in the air. Deep left, racing back Pinckney. He looks up. It's gone! Line drive, home run to left for Alex Bregman, his 13th. And the Cubs add some insurance. It's now 7-4 over the Nationals here in the sixth.
0: Number four.
1: The Blue Jays have taken the first two games in their series with the Red Sox, and Miles Straw's double gave them the insurance they needed in the eighth. Sportsnet 590 The Fan has the call.
5: 0-2.
6: Strunk's on a line deep left field. Fair ball into the corner. Around third, Smith, he'll score. Jimenez meets the stop sign at third. RBI double Miles Straw, and the Blue Jays get the add-on run. 5-3 in the bottom of the eighth inning.
0: Number three.
1: The Cardinals beat the Phillies, and Everson Pereira had a great catch in the fifth. The Cardinals radio network has the call.
7: Here's a ball that's hit in the air. Center field hit well. Pereira back to the wall. He jumps, and Pereira made the play against the wall. Out by the Bet365 sign, and he was pumped after making that one and taking a seat on the warning track.
0: Number two.
1: The Padres got off to a fast start against the Brewers thanks to a grand slam in the second. 97.3, The Fan has the call.
7: Here's the 1-0 pitch, hit hard in the air, deep to left field. Churrios back, he turns to watch. This one gonna go! Luis Ranjifo, his first career grand slam. And it puts the Pods ahead 5-0 here in the second.
0: Number one.
1: In Miami, the Pirates lost to the Marlins but did have the play of the night as Brian Reynolds robbed Griffin Conine of a two-run homer. 93.7, The Fan has the call.
8: The pitch. Swing, fly ball, blasted out to deep left field. And it will be caught by Reynolds, leaping over the wall. Another home run robbery for Brian Reynolds and the Pirates. How does he do it?
1: And the Marlins win that one 2-0. For the Marlins, it's their 12th shutout win this season, tied for the third most in Major League Baseball. And the Pirates, their 12th shutout loss this year. SportsCenter All Night, ESPN Radio. Back to the W, Mercury Sparks. Mercury's Kelsey Plum ruled out due to a lower leg injury. It would have been the first game for her since being traded. The Sparks, they're allowing over 93 points per game this season, second most by any team. In this one, we will move all the way to the fourth quarter.
9: Despite that slow shooting start for her, scoreless in the first quarter, and that three bounces in from Brochon. She's now continuing her career night. She's got 20 friendly fouls.
1: That from WNBA League Pass, and the Mercury would win this one 94-87. They are 5-4 in their last nine games after starting the season just 8-18. They have split the season series with the Sparks 2-2, with all four games being won by the road team. The Sparks now 5-11 at home this season. That is tied for the worst in the WNBA with the Storm and is their fourth straight home loss. SportsCenter All Night, ESPN Radio. More at the ballpark. Rangers, Angels. Rangers won five of their last six games, remain a half game behind the Astros for the AL West lead, and we will pick this one up in the bottom of the third.
7: Here's the pitch. It's drilled down the left field side, and that is a fair ball. It's going to take a bounce, hit off the wall. Coming in and scoring is Trout. At second base is Grissom, and the Angels add on. It's now 3-1.
1: 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The Angels win this 3-2. The Rangers, their half-game lead over Texas for the AL wild card. Jock Peterson, seventh leadoff home run this season. And the Angels, four runs or fewer in 16 straight games now. Rockies Diamondbacks. Diamondbacks 19-9 since July 9th. They're seeking their ninth straight home series win against the Rockies.
7: Kyle Karros is going to tie up the ball game if he's got enough. He does. Touch him all time to deep left center field. Kyle Karros with his 10th of the year. First homer for the Rockies. First runs of the series for the Rockies. We're tied at 2.
1: 850 KOA, the Rockies win it 3-2. Corbin Carroll and Ketel Marte both homered in the first inning. First time both players homered in the same game since August 2nd of last season. And the Giants beat the Astros 4-1. We've got more Tampa Bay Rays coming your way when SportsCenter All Night continues. 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
5: 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The Braves try to win their eighth in a row against the A's.
8: 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Bolt came back, turned around, at the wall, looking up, and Junior's gone, La Maxima.
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9: Adley swings and chops one up the middle, got a chance to shoot through. Backhanded his second throw, the first not in time. Adley beats it out, he's got his first Red Sox hit.
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12: Coming up, lucky number 7 in the bag. The Tampa Bay Rays now going for 8 wins in a row against the Athletics. SportsCenter All Night presented by Progressive ESPN Radio in the all-new ESPN app. Sirius XM Channel 80, the Indiana Fever on a mission in the W. And we'll take a spin around the country and check in on NFL training camps and all the buzz. Let's take it to the West Coast to get started. Rays, Athletics. Rays going for 8 straight. Longest active win streak in baseball. The only team having a better season right now is the Brewers. Rays with the second best record in the league behind Milwaukee. They lead the Yankees by 6 games in the AL East. ESPN Analytics says 76% chance to win the division and be the number one seed in the American League. The A's, tough sledding, man. 25 games under 500. Just 2 wins in their last 10 and nowhere near the cut line for the wild card. The Rays, they wasted no time getting on the board here in the first.
8: Swing it on. Drive in the air. Deep to center field. Bolt came back. Turned around. At the wall. Looking up. And Junior's gone. La Maxima for the 35th time. He's now tied for the Major League lead in home runs with Yordan Alvarez. And the Rays break out on top early. It's 2-0 Tampa Bay in the first.
12: 620 WDAE. That was now the third player all time with consecutive 35 home run seasons at the age of 23 or younger. So we move ahead to the top of the fourth. Rays lead 3-0.
8: In the Capitals, the ball driven on a line to deep right by Taylor Walls. This is headed way back and gone. Taylor Walls with his first home run this year. And the guy who has the most home runs on the team is the first guy out to greet him, Junior Caminero. It's 5-0 Tampa Bay in the fourth.
12: And don't go too far. We move ahead just 2 innings. This will sound familiar.
8: As the ball drilled in the air to deep left off the bat of Taylor Walls, this has a chance to the wall. Gone! Taylor Walls has hit 2 homers in 1 game. He didn't have any this year. And the Rays now lead by a score of 7-2.
12: And the Rays, they weren't done yet. They played 2 in the 7th, 3 more in the 8th. And Tampa Bay wins this one with ease. 12-4 extends the league's longest win streak to 8 games. For the Rays, 6 home runs ties a franchise record. 10-plus runs in consecutive games within a series since April 8th to 9th, 2023 versus the Athletics. And for Tampa, Nick Martinez, second career complete game. The Athletics, they've now lost 11 of their last 13 games. Red Sox, Blue Jays. Red Sox are 8 games back from the Rays for the AL East lead. They're 2 games back from the Yankees for the first AL wildcard spot. And June 24th, the inflection point for Boston's season. They were 15 and a half back and way below the cut line for the wild card. ESPN Analytics now gives them a 95% chance to make the playoffs. However, they're on a three-game losing streak coming into this after the previous nine-game win streak. Big story tonight, though, newly acquired catcher Adley Rutschman making his Sox debut. Rutschman came over from the Orioles at the trade deadline, and he's in to face the Blue Jays. Toronto, they're 3.5 back from the Rangers for the third and final AL wildcard spot. It did not take Rutschman long to get going tonight in the third.
0: Three balls, two strikes. Massa runs again from first as he sets at the belt. He throws, and Adley swings and chops one up the middle. Got a chance to shoot through. Backhanded at second. Throw to first. Not in time. Adley beats it out. He's got his first Red Sox hit. An infield single to second base on a bouncer. And the Red Sox keep it going with two on and two out.
12: WEEI 93.7 FM. So Rutschman officially on the stat sheet for Boston. And this one was back and forth the rest of the way. We jump to the eighth. Blue Jays lead 4-3.
13: 0-2. Struck on a line deep left field. Fair ball into the corner. Around third, Smith, he'll score. Jimenez meets the stop sign at third. RBI double, Miles Straw. And the Blue Jays get the add-on run. 5-3 in the bottom of the eighth inning.
12: Sportsnet 590 The Fan. And that would be enough. Blue Jays grab the win here 5-3. They improved to 8-3 versus the Red Sox this season, just 9-15 versus all other AL East opponents. The Red Sox, fourth straight loss now, tied for the second longest losing streak this season. Adley Rutschman, he's the first Red Sox player to reach base safely three times in their team debut since Justin Turner did so back on March 30th, 2023. Pirates Marlins in Miami. Paul Skeens on the hill for Pittsburgh. Tough sledding for the All-Star, though. Pirates have lost 12 of his last 15 starts. Skeens, he now has a 5.2 ERA over that span. His worst ERA over any 15-game span of his career. Pirates sit six games back of the Phillies for the third wild card spot in the National League. So, a chance. They need to stack some dubs, though. Marlins, 3.5 back of the Phillies for that final wild card spot. We enter the bottom of the third, no score, and the Marlins at the plate.
14: In 12 years, Esteri Ruiz, high fly ball, deep to left field, back under the warning track, goes right out, looking up, it's gone. Esteri Ruiz tees off on Paul Skeens.
15: Forget about it.
14: His sixth home run of the season. There will be no shutout. The Marlins lead 1-0.
12: 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Stayed that way for two more innings. Bottom of the fifth, Miami again at the dish.
16: Now the pitch. Swing, fly ball, blasted out to deep left field. And it will be caught by Reynolds, leaping over the wall. Another home run robbery for Brian Reynolds of the Pirates. How does he do it?
12: 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Marlins would get another, and that second run turned into insurance. They get the win 2-0. The Marlins, it's their 12th shutout win this season. That's tied for the third most in baseball. The Pirates, 12th shutout loss this season, tied for the second most with the Mets, who have the most at 13. Paul Skeens, tough day. Pirates have lost 13 of his last 16 starts, fourth consecutive start with less than six innings pitched. Skeens threw just 65 pitches. That's his third fewest in an outing this season. His average fastball velocity was 95.7 miles per hour. That is the lowest in a game in his career. SportsCenter All Night, ESPN Radio, getting late in the regular season in the W, Liberty Fever on ESPN Tuesday night. This one had all the vibes going into it. And speaking of going into it, Fever head coach Stephanie White met with the media before the game and addressed some recent criticism.
17: 10 toes down all the time. All the time. They know that. It's a shame that we can't have an opportunity to talk about what great basketball they're playing. Because they are playing. The hate, the fear-mongering, the divisiveness, the stuff that's trying to hijack our league will not win. It won't win. We are united. We are connected. We will not be divided. Every day these women put their ass on the line. Every day. When they go low, we go high. Love will win. Grace will win. Humility will win. And kindness will win. I stand by them. I will always stand by them. Everybody else can go to hell.
12: So White with some strong comments there, clearly speaking from the heart. Let's talk about the great basketball they are playing. Both the Fever and Liberty are among just four teams in the league averaging more than 90 points per game this season, and both have postseason aspirations. They feature three of the top four scorers in the league, and it was really a matchup of the duos. Liberty have Brianna Stewart and Sabrina Ionescu. Fever have Kelsey Mitchell and Caitlin Clark. And who else to get the scoring started?
18: Pauline Aste, the quickness for New York Liberty, gets the assignment on Caitlin Clark.
11: Clark sheds her, fires, and hits! A silky start for Caitlin Clark.
12: And this was tight in the first quarter. The second looked different, though, as the Fever started pulling away.
11: Clark, again! Caitlin Clark, about 30 feet out on that one.
12: And the Fever took a 64-46 lead into the locker room at the break. And the scoring would continue in the second half from, you guessed it.
11: Here's Clark behind the back, step back, jumper is silky. 20 points for Caitlin Clark.
12: And New York was able to put together a small rally in the fourth, but it wasn't enough. Fever win it 106-92. The Fever, it's their 15th 100-point game this season. Extends the single-season WNBA record. And check out some of these stats. Kelsey Mitchell, game-high 28 points. 18th 25-point game this season. Fourth most in a season in WNBA history. It was her sixth straight 25-point game. It's tied for the third longest streak in WNBA history. Caitlin Clark, 22 points. Ninth game this season with 20 points and 10 assists. Most in a season in WNBA history. Mitchell and Clark combined 566 points over the last 11 games. Most by any duo over an 11-game span in WNBA history. And Aaliyah Boston, 19 points. Clark, Mitchell, and Boston joined ESPN's Holly Rowe after the game.
11: Holly Rowe has a smorgasbord of guests over there, the big three for Indiana.
19: Well, the big three continue to show up and do big things. I want to start with Caitlin because you were hitting shots over 6'11 Honshu, over Brianna Stewart, who has a 7'1 wingspan. How were you getting your range and rhythm early in this game?
20: Well, to be honest, when I have a taller defender, I think it almost maybe helps me. It makes me have a good arch on my shot. Sometimes it's a little more flat when I don't have a tall defender. So, I don't know, maybe it helps me a little bit. But we just played with great pace in the first half. And obviously it helps when you shoot the ball the way we did tonight.
19: Yeah, it was epic. You got into rhythm in the second half. Your three-point shot continues to impress. How did you get in on the three-point party here?
20: I think just taking my shots with confidence. I think in the first half I gave up probably two or three that I probably should have taken. So coming into the second half, I just shot it.
19: All right, we talked about your incredible first half offensively, but I want to give you some props for your defense in the second half. Your footwork, fighting through screens. How were you so aggressive on both ends tonight?
20: Oh, we want them people that can do both things, play both ends of the ball. And I know Steph and BJ gonna make sure that we gonna do it, so I gotta do it.
19: All right, another big win, another 100-point win. How does the rhythm continue to build with this group?
20: I think we just got to keep going. We have another big one at home on Friday, and then we go on a two-week road trip. So take it game by game. Our August is really tough. We play a lot of the top teams in the league, so we're going to see what we're made of, and that's what's going to make you ready for the playoffs.
19: Thank you so much, ladies. Thank you.
20: Thank you.
12: And from there, Caitlin Clark took the podium after the game, where she defended her head coach's pregame comments.
20: I think our world is just like, we love to hate. We love to divide. Like, that's all we want to do. Like, nobody wants to see each other succeed. And I think that's a really painful thing for myself to watch. I feel like we need to do a better job at uplifting each other. And I can assure you there was no way we were losing this game tonight. And I told her that before the game. Like, there was no way we were losing this game for her. And, you know, it's tough. Like, that's my head coach. Like, I hated that our fans booed her before the game. That made me a little sick, to be honest. And you can disagree and this and that, and I get it. It's professional sports. People are going to boo. But, like, at the end of the day, that's our head coach, and we're going to ride for her, and we're always going to have our back, and that's never going to tear our locker room apart. So I just love her, and I feel for her because I know it can be a lot at times, and she does a great job a lot of times blocking it out, but there's other moments where it can get under your skin, and that's just being human, and that's just life. Like, there are tough days, and there are tough moments, but just proud of our group. Like, I think we showed, like, what we're all about tonight. Like, we came out, we had fun, we shared the ball, and, you know, we played with joy and a smile on our face. And to be honest, we really just did it for her, and we did it for each other and the girls in our locker room.
12: Fever hosts the Wings on Friday night. Liberty will try to get back on track against the Sparks on Thursday. Mystics aces. Mystics on a 7-game win streak, longest active streak in the WNBA, and one shy of tying their longest within a season in franchise history. Asia Wilson, Chelsea Gray, and Jackie Young not on the injury report after missing Sunday's game. And we move all the way to the fourth quarter.
2: Quality down the stretch is going to be key for the aces.
21: Decision making will be crucial, and Asia Wilson stealing it. The recently turned 30-year-old playing like a youngster out there. And a timeout called by Washington.
12: WNBA League pass, and the Aces win this one 86-76. It's the 14th double-digit win for them this season, tied for the most in the WNBA. SportsCenter All Night, ESPN Radio, mid-August. NFL training camps in full swing. Position battles going in all 32 camps. Minnesota named Kyler Murray their starting quarterback on Tuesday, and Vikings head coach Kevin O'Connell spoke after practice about what he's seen from Murray.
22: There's moments in time where you know there's comfort from Kyler in the scheme. He had some really high completion days where, you know, he was able to show some really, really good understanding of just putting the ball in play, playing with great timing, rhythm. As you continue to look at the body of work through really through those 10 days, you know, what jumped out is what could be.
12: Vikings hoping Murray can get back to form after the injury last season. The ability speaks for itself. Played in 87 games in the NFL, and he's one of three players with 20,000 pass yards and 3,000 rush yards to this point. The other two, Josh Allen and Cam Newton. So some good company. ESPN Vikings reporter Kevin Seifert joined game night with more on the decision, including, this really isn't that surprising.
23: The minute Kyler Murray signed a contract here, I believe it was March 12th. It was basically like the first or second day of free agency. This was pretty much inevitable. You don't sign a Kyler Murray to be a backup. And I think that J.J. McCarthy was the starter here for 10 games last year, played poorly for many of them. And if you wanted J.J. McCarthy to be your starter, you don't go out and sign a Kyler Murray. And if you want Kyler Murray to be your starter, you sign him. And so it was going to be a tremendous upset all along if J.J. McCarthy had been the starter. And so today's news in a lot of ways was pretty much inevitable.
12: So that's Murray. What about McCarthy? Could go a couple of ways for him. Our own Ian Fitzsimmons thinks it might be time for some other franchises to take a long look at the young QB, and he shared this on Amber and Ian.
24: If you're a team that had a high grade on J.J. McCarthy, and now that Kyler Murray's been named the starter, I would be pursuing J.J. McCarthy because he could be the next Baker Mayfield. He could be the next, you know, Sam Darnold. This dude has immense talent.
12: Yes, he does. And we've seen that since he was winning titles back at Michigan. So some wise words there from Ian. Vikings travel to face the Giants in their first preseason game on Saturday, and they open their season week one at home against the Packers. Mariners in the Bronx and much more. That next, SportsCenter All Night continues. 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
1: 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Chris Burnett with you here on SportsCenter All Night. How about some basketball in August? Hasn't been that long since the New York Knicks claimed their first NBA championship since 1973. 58 days to be exact. No rest for the weary, though. On Tuesday, the NBA released its opening night slate and its Christmas Day slate. And how about this one? Opening night, we get LeBron James and the 76ers in Madison Square Garden to face the Knicks as they hoist the banner and dish out the rings. And it's not just opening night either. The league appears to have sent a message. LeBron, it's still his league. Evan Cohen on Unsportsmanlike.
2: As much as we could all sit here and rightfully praise Victor Wembanyama's insane success this early in his career, same with Anthony Edwards, who's been to two conference finals already. The face of the NBA, by far, is LeBron James. He's on opening night in that prime slot game against the Knicks ring ceremony. He's on Christmas against the team he just left. And the first week of our games on ABC ESPN, who was his first home game against? The Cleveland Cavaliers, the city that he's most associated with, where he's from in Akron. LeBron James is by far and away, still in 2026, 23 years after he was drafted, the face of the NBA.
1: And why not? LeBron against New York, against LA, against Cleveland. That's must-see stuff. And what better than to do it in his final go-around? LeBron in New York on opening night, October 20th. Tip-off is 7 p.m. Eastern time. SportsCenter All Night, ESPN Radio, back to the Diamond. Mariners-Yankees in the Bronx for Game 1 of this series. Yankees have won four straight series against the Mariners. The last time the Mariners won a series against the Stripes was in August of 2022. The Yankees are six games back of the Rays in the AL East, but in control of the top wild card spot in the American League. The Mariners, they've lost four straight games, longest losing streak in the league, and scored two or fewer runs in each game. This is an old-fashioned pitcher's duel through the first five innings, and we pick it up in the seventh. Mariners lead at the time, 1-0.
3: Hit sharply and through for a base hit. Garcia scores. Here comes Chisholm. He'll score. They throw behind the runner at second. Jones is back. It's a big two-run single for Ryan McMahon. And the Yankees lead 2-1.
1: That from Yes Network. Yankees were 1-for-5 with runners in scoring position in this game before that base hit. So same inning, Yankees still at the plate.
3: Ground ball, base hit through the left side. Jones scores. Here comes McMahon. Here's the throw. It's cut off. It's a two-run single by Grisham. And the Yankees lead 4-1.
1: So four move across, and the Yankees need just the bottom half of that inning to get it done, and they win it 4-1. They've now won three of their last four games. All three wins have been comebacks. The Mariners, their fifth straight loss, and they've scored two or fewer runs in five straight games for the first time since 2018. Brewers-Padres on the West Coast. Brewers, an MLB best record, 74-45 this season, trying to be the first team to 75 wins in Major League Baseball this year. Milwaukee up five games in the NL Central. Wild card implications in this one. Padres are one game back of the Phillies and the Diamondbacks for the NL wild card spot. And San Diego with a hot start here in the second.
4: Here's the 1-0 pitch. Hit hard in the air, deep to left field. Chirillo's back. He turns to watch. This one gonna go! Luis Ranjifo, his first career grand slam. And it puts the Pods ahead 5-0 here in the second.
1: 97.3 The Fan, and you heard it, first career grand slam, and it came versus his former team. So the Padres with a big lead early, and they would add to it in the fifth.
4: 1-0 the pitch. Campisano swings, hits it in the air, deep to left field, way back. This one, gonna go! Luis Campisano hits the Padres' third home run of the night. It's a two-run blast, and 8-1 here in the fifth.
1: And leave it to San Diego to go after more. Three more runs in the sixth. And the Padres run away with this one, 11-2. The Padres, the 11 runs on 17 hits, both their second most this season. The Padres, their fourth straight win to pull into a three-way tie for the final two wild card spots with the D-backs and the Phillies. And the Brewers, it ties their second largest loss this season. Phillies-Cardinals, Phillies one-game lead over the Padres for the third NL wild card spot. Sent Christopher Sanchez to the bump. He entered having won five straight starts, the longest of his career, and we pick it up in the eighth.
5: One ball, one strike. The pitch on the way. A swing, and there's a fly ball. That's it well to center field. Back to the track, the wall, it's a goner!
6: That's his fifth this year in the majors, giving the Cardinals some breathing room at 2-0.
1: Cardinals Radio Network, and you heard it there, his first home run in a Cardinals uni, and despite Sanchez's night, the Cards blank the Phillies 2-0. For Sanchez, it ends that streak of five winning straight starts. Cowboys-Rams joint practice, that's next. 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
1: The Minnesota Vikings named Kyler Murray their starting quarterback on Tuesday, Coach Kevin O'Connell confirmed. It was the expected conclusion to the team's quarterback competition that saw its share of inconsistent practices leading to the decision. Three-time All-Star catcher Adley Rutschman went 1-for-3 and walked twice in his Red Sox debut Tuesday night as Boston lost its fourth straight 5-3 to the Toronto Blue Jays. And the Tampa Bay Rays win their eighth in a row. They defeat the Athletics 12-4.
2: Nick Martinez offers, and a ground ball to first should end it. With it, Vallade. He goes for the bag, and Nick Martinez has just his second career complete game and the first for the Rays in more than a year. Six home runs are more than enough. Tampa Bay has 8-0 on the road trip, a resounding 12-4 win over the A's.
1: 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I'm Chris Burnett. Cowboys-Rams hosted a spirited joint practice on Tuesday. Guys finally got a chance to hit another colored jersey after going against their own for a while now. One of the big questions for this was how the Cowboys O-line might look against one of the NFL's best, maybe the best, in Myles Garrett. That'll have to wait, though. Garrett did not participate, but the question remains, how has Garrett looked so far? Rams cornerback Trent McDuffie joined the Rich Eisen show to share his take on his teammate, and he kept it real.
3: Like the defensive player of the year. I mean, he's an animal. He's a freak. Just his get off alone. He's like 3 yards in the backfield off of one step. Like everything he's shown so far in camp is everything you expect him to do. And I mean, he's just such a cool dude. Getting to know him, getting to know his work ethic and how he's just been able to come into this D-line room and just add to it. You know, like there's really no ego on this team. There's nobody here that's playing this game for themselves. It's all about team first, and he's one of those guys that goes out there and does his job at a high level, but does it in a sense that he wants to make everybody else better. He's not just out there chasing sacks, which is great.
1: So Myles Garrett doing Myles Garrett's thing so far in Los Angeles. It wasn't all good for L.A., though. ESPN's Adam Schefter with more on NFL Live regarding another unexpected early exit in practice.
4: Well, you heard Sean McVay say they're not concerned about Myles Garrett. It's just injury management there and being smart and cautious with him. The curious one right now would be Puka Nacua because he did leave the field. Sean McVay was silent about what the injury was, did not comment, and there's been no word from anybody else since that has happened. So, again, nobody knows exactly what that is. Sometimes it means nothing at all. Sometimes it means it's a little something. There has been no update on Puka that we can say to you exactly what the injury is and how long he could miss if there's any time at all to be missed.
1: So something to monitor there with Nacua. But what about the Cowboys? What's in store for America's team this season? Offense is well covered at this point. Dak's back. Wide receiver room looks good. Early noise is the defense has a chance to be pretty good as well under new defensive coordinator Christian Parker. And that follows last year's trade heard around the world, sending Micah Parsons to Green Bay. Parker's job? Easy to identify. Fix the sacks and the lack of turnovers. Both a Parsons special. But could the Cowboys actually come out ahead here? Is that possible? Mike Golic on ESPN Radio's The Golics.
5: At this point, no, Mike, and I'll tell you why. Listen, the defense obviously was bad last year. What were they? They were last in passing yards given up, 23rd in rushed, last in points given up. So you think of the new players they got, Kenny Clark in the Micah trade, Quinnen Williams, Rashawn Gary. None of those players have had double-digit sacks in their careers. None. And Rashawn Gary, who was brought in to sack the quarterback, and did not get one sack after Micah Parsons got hurt in Green Bay. He got all his sacks while Micah was on the field. So this is a team that had 35 sacks last year that was 25th in the NFL. I don't know if they solve that, Mike.
1: Maybe they do. Maybe they don't. Golic with his take there. Well, here's Chris Canty on Unsportsmanlike with his.
6: I feel like the Dallas Cowboys have positioned themselves to win the Michael Parsons trade. Quinnen Williams was one of the big acquisitions with the capital that Jerry Jones got when he dealt Michael on the eve of last season. He traded for Quinnen Williams at the deadline when the Jets had a fire sale, and you saw that the Dallas Cowboys defense took a leap in terms of improvement. And so I think they see him as a foundational piece, a building block for what Christian Parker, their new defensive coordinator, wants to do. They got a lot more big bodies up front, which is philosophically a shift from what the Dallas Cowboys have been for the better part of the 2020s. And so when you have a player like Quinnen Williams that can be as disruptive in the run game and the pass game as he does, it makes life easier for everybody on that unit.
1: That it does. Luckily, we won't have to wait long now to find out. Cowboys at the Giants week one, Super Bowl favorite Rams, they'll host the 49ers. Let's head to sunny Florida. Reigning AFC South champs, the Jacksonville Jaguars, home to second-year head coach Liam Cohen and star quarterback Trevor Lawrence. The Jags finished an impressive 13-4 in Cohen's first season at the helm, en route to winning the division. The loss to the Bills in the wild card round in the playoffs, that wasn't good enough, though. Mike Golic Jr. weighed in Tuesday with his take on the Golics and the Jags' lofty expectations.
7: Coming out of college,
5: yeah,
7: one of the best players, yep, that you've ever seen at that position. What he did at Clemson was otherworldly. And what he did the back half of last season, again, the stats that Mina provided. Third in EPA per dropback in the second half of the season. Fifth in QBR. Fifth in success rate. Tied for first in explosive play rate. Like, once Jacoby Myers came into the lineup, him, Brian Thomas Jr., Parker Washington, that group started to do the things you believe they're capable of. And you hear good things about Brian Thomas Jr., who's a guy they need to continue to take the top off defenses. I want to believe, I maybe stop short of the belief that Mina and Ben have, but I do believe that Liam Cohen in particular, like we've seen from him at pretty much every spot he's been at, is best positioned to get that out of him.
1: So Lawrence has the weapons on the offense. Brian Thomas Jr. needs to be a threat all season, as Golic said there. Then there's two-way star Travis Hunter. Head coach Liam Cohen with his thoughts on Hunter's camp so far.
8: I mean, the play they made the other day and Trevor scrambled and threw it in the middle. The play was dead. He was sacked. But Travis came out of nowhere and makes the play. Right? Like, I can't coach it. And so I think the length, the anticipation on defense, we got him today on the one. But, like, you know, when you have length and anticipation and have a good feel for routes, I think that, you know, the playmaking, getting your hands on balls, or just denying the ball with good coverage, like, that's a win in itself that I think it goes a little bit unnoticed from corners. Is like, yeah, when they don't get a lot of work, it's probably because they're doing their job and doing it at a high level. So I've been pleased with them.
1: All right, so length, anticipation, feel for the game, sounds like an all-pro. Certainly something to be pleased with. ESPN Analytics gives the Jags the second best chance to win the division behind Houston and a 50-50 shot to make the playoffs. So let's go north, way up north to the border to check in on Buffalo. New stadium, new feel, same QB though, and same pressure. Bills get past the wild card round in the playoffs last year with that win over Jacksonville, but like the Jags, that wasn't good enough. Bills have to make the playoffs and Allen has to perform this season. And the pressure, it's a privilege. Well, Buffalo is privileged, and our Dan Graziano on GetUp has more.
9: The coach that was there for 9 years and took them to the playoffs 8 times in 9 years, after 17 years when they didn't go at all before he got there, went to the second round last year, lost in overtime, and got fired. Now, if you're not under pressure to follow that, I don't know who is. And I mean, to me, the Buffalo Bills organization has said to the locker room, to anybody who's listening, second round of the playoffs not good enough anymore. We need to elevate. And they're saying that Joe Brady is the guy that can elevate them beyond where Sean McDermott did. I think it's a big risk that they're taking, but it does put a lot of pressure on Joe Brady. As much fun as Josh wants to have, and I'm sure they're having fun in camp, when it comes time to December and January, they're under a lot of pressure to perform.
1: Well, the Bills are used to the microscope, and they'll be under it once again. Allen for sure. Be quite a scene for Buffalo's first game at Highmark Stadium. Thursday night of week two, they'll host the Lions. Back to the southeast, this time to Hotlanta. QB Tua Tagovailoa appears to be settling into the Falcons' offense. Tua recently admitted it was taking some time to transition from the Dolphins system, and he spoke after practice on Tuesday with more.
10: with the walkthroughs and being able to, I guess, get my feet under myself from the first couple days of missing training camp, feeling comfortable with the system, but it's a day in and day out kind of thing where I got to continue to study it. There's some things that, you know, terminology wise that we had in Miami that we have here that I still got to get out. And so those are the things that I'm working through.
1: Sounds normal. New system. Take some reps. The QB battle continues, but in the event it is Tua, Falcons need him to reach his potential if they're going to make a run of any kind this season. Atlanta was 14th in the league in total offense a year ago, and they're hoping this year's QB can make a difference. Chris Burnett with you here on SportsCenter All Night. Back to baseball. Royals-Dodgers wrapped up just a bit ago. Last night it was Tarek Skubal making his home debut for L.A. Tonight, Blake Snell comes off the I.L. The two-time Cy Young winner gets just his second start on the mound this season, his first since May 9th. He opened the season on the IL as well. The Royals, way back in the wild card race and even further back in the division. We'll pick this one up in the fifth.
11: Here comes the 0-2. Swung on and missed. He struck him out. Elevated the fastball. And Isbell down on strikes for the second time. 10 strikeouts for Blake Snell.
1: AM 570 LA Sports, and this one needed extras. We'll move ahead to the 10th with the score knotted at 4 runs apiece.
11: 2-2 pitch to Muncy from Lucas Irsay. Swings, and this ball game is over. Line drive, right center field, base hit. Dodgers win it 5-4 and a walk-off hit. Sixth time this year, the Dodgers have walked it off.
1: And there you have it. They walk it off. It's the 5-4 win, and that wraps it up in L.A. Cubs Nationals. Cubs, they're doing pretty good. Won 6 of their last 7. Second in the NL Central. Currently occupy the first spot in the NL wildcard race. And they've won 8 straight road series. Last time they won 9 straight, 1912. Yes, historical context on that would be the same year the Titanic sank. So it's been a while. The Nationals have won 3 straight games after going 1-8 in their previous 9. And in the 6th, it's the Cubs at the plate.
12: The pitch. He swings, hits one in the air. Deep left. Racing back, Pinckney. He looks up. It's gone! Line drive, home run to left for Alex Bregman, his 13th. And the Cubs add some insurance. It's now 7-4 over the Nationals here in the 6th.
1: That Cubs radio network there, 30th multi-hit game this season for him. He had 29 all last season with the Red Sox. And the Cubs go on to win it 8-6. They've won 7 of their last 8 games and 4 straight wins in road series openers. C.J. Abrams for Washington tied for the most RBI at 91 in a season by a primary shortstop in Nationals history. That with Ian Desmond from 2014. Mets Braves. It was bad for the Mets for a lot of the season. Lately, been better, 6-1 in their last 7. Unfortunately, the climb to the postseason is steep, and the Mets, they just need wins, and a bunch of them. The Braves remain in control of their own destiny, first in the NL East, but just 4-7 against the Mets this season. They're 21-6 against the rest of the NL East combined. This one was 0-0 until the 5th, when Atlanta got on the board, and the Braves enter the 8th up 2-0.
13: Drake Baldwin, average lead at first base. McDermott, Friday brings the 2-1 pitch, and that's crushed to deep right. Here comes the second hit of the game. That is knocked out by Olsen. Into the chop house. It's a 2-run home run, and the Braves have a 4-0 lead in the 8th.
1: 680.

0: Olsen. Into the chop house. It's a two-run home run, and the Braves have a 4-0 lead in the eighth.
1: 680, the Fan, fourth career 35 home run season for Olsen, and you can put a bow on that one. Braves win 4-0. They've won 10 of their last 11 home games, best home game record in the span since July 22nd. And the Mets, their 13th shutout loss this season, most in baseball. Guardians Tigers battle for a wild card spot here in the American League. Tigers 1.5 back of that final spot. The Guardians 2 games back. Guardians haven't lost to the Tigers yet this season. They've played 6 times. The Tigers grabbed an early 1-0 lead here, but Cleveland got it right back to keep it tied at 1. And we enter the bottom of the 7th. Tigers are up 4-3.
2: Line drive, base hit into center for McGonigal. McKinstry crosses home plate. Tigers playing a little small ball, and then Kevin McGonigal delivers again, third RBI of the night. 6-2 Tigers.
1: 97.1 the ticket. McGonigal tied a career high 3 RBI, hitting 409 in the last 5 games. Cleveland scored 2 in the remaining frames, but Detroit, they get the win 6-4. The Tigers snap a 6-game losing streak against the Guardians, and they've won 3 straight and 8 of their last 10. The Guardians, they've lost 3 straight and 6 of their last 7. Orioles Twins, another tight battle right now in the AL wild card race. Orioles are 3 games back. Twins, they're just 1.5 out of the final wild card spot. In the 2nd.
3: This is crushed. Deep center field. This one's way back there. And that will make it to the bullpen. Oh, what a shot over the bullpen from Christian Encarnacion Strand. 5-1 Baltimore. That must have gone 450 feet.
1: WBAL, and that, in fact, was in the 3rd inning. All the scoring here in the early innings. The Twins got 1 back, but Baltimore wins it 5-2. Pete Alonso, 3-for-4 with a home run, 3 home runs over his last 3 games, and the Twins have now lost 3 of their last 4 games. We're half a game back at the 3rd wild card spot prior to that skid. More in the W and the Diamond when SportsCenter All Night continues. 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
9: Sophistication, class, restraint, dignity. 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
10: 1, 2, 3, go! 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
2: 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A deep shot to right center field. And it's way back.
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1: The Diamondbacks at the Braves. 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
0: Number 5.
1: The Cubs won in Washington tonight, and Alex Bregman's home run in the 7th put them up by 3. The Cubs radio network has the call.
3: The pitch. He swings, hits one in the air. Deep left, racing back Pinckney. He looks up. It's gone! Line drive, home run to left for Alex Bregman, his 13th. And the Cubs add some insurance. It's now 7-4 over the Nationals here in the 6th.
0: Number 4.
1: The Blue Jays have taken the first two games in their series with the Red Sox, and Miles Straw's double gave them the insurance they needed in the 8th. Sportsnet 590 The Fan has the call.
4: 0-2.
5: Strunk on a line, deep left field. Fair ball into the corner. Around third, Smith, he'll score. Jimenez meets the stop sign at third. RBI double Miles Straw, and the Blue Jays get the add-on run. 5-3 in the bottom of the 8th inning.
0: Number 3.
1: The Cardinals beat the Phillies, and Everson Pereira had a great catch in the 5th. The Cardinals radio network has the call.
6: Here's a ball that's hit in the air. Center field hit well. Pereira back to the wall. He jumps, and Pereira made the play against the wall. Out by the Bet365 sign, and he was pumped after making that one and taking a seat on the warning track.
0: Number 2.
1: The Padres got off to a fast start against the Brewers thanks to a grand slam in the 2nd. 97.3, The Fan has the call.
6: Here's the 1-0 pitch, hit hard in the air, deep to left field. Churio's back, he turns to watch. This one gonna go! Luis Ranjifo, his first career grand slam. And it puts the Pods ahead 5-0 here in the 2nd.
0: Number 1.
1: In Miami, the Pirates lost to the Marlins but did have the play of the night as Brian Reynolds robbed Griffin Conine of a 2-run homer. 93.7, The Fan has the call.
7: The pitch. Swing, fly ball, blasted out to deep left field. And it will be caught by Reynolds, leaping over the wall. Another home run robbery for Brian Reynolds and the Pirates. How does he do it?
1: The Marlins win that one 2-0. For the Marlins, it's their 12th shutout win this season, tied for the 3rd most in Major League Baseball, and the Pirates, their 12th shutout loss this year. SportsCenter All Night, ESPN Radio. Back to the W, Mercury Sparks. Mercury's Kelsey Plum ruled out due to a lower leg injury. It would have been the first game for her since being traded. The Sparks, they're allowing over 93 points per game this season, second most by any team. In this one, we will move all the way to the 4th quarter.
8: Despite that slow shooting start for her, scoreless in the 1st quarter, and that 3 bounces in from Brochon. She's now continuing her career night. She's got 20 friendly fouls.
1: That from WNBA League Pass, and the Mercury would win this one 94-87. They are 5-4 in their last 9 games after starting the season just 8-18. They have split the season series with the Sparks 2-2, with all 4 games being won by the road team. The Sparks now 5-11 at home this season. That is tied for the worst in the WNBA with the Storm and is their 4th straight home loss. SportsCenter All Night, ESPN Radio. More at the ballpark. Rangers, Angels, Rangers won 5 of their last 6 games, remain a half game behind the Astros for the AL West lead, and we will pick this one up in the bottom of the 3rd.
6: Here's the pitch. That's drilled down the left field side, and that is a fair ball. It's going to take a bounce, hit off the wall. Coming in and scoring is Trout. At second base is Grissom, and the Angels add on. It's now 3-1.
1: 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The Angels win this 3-2. Jock Peterson, 7th leadoff home run this season. And the Angels, 4 runs or fewer in 16 straight games now. Rockies Diamondbacks. Diamondbacks 19-9 since July 9th. They're seeking their 9th straight home series win against the Rockies.
9: Kyle Karros is going to tie up the ball game if he's got enough. He
6: does. Touch 'em all time to deep left center field. Kyle Karros with his 10th of the year. First homer for the Rockies. First runs of the series for the Rockies. We're tied at 2.
1: 850 KOA. The Rockies win it 3-2. Corbin Carroll and Ketel Marte both homered in the first inning. First time both players homered in the same game since August 2nd of last season. And the Giants beat the Astros 4-1. We've got more Tampa Bay Rays coming your way when SportsCenter All Night continues. 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
0: Coming up on SportsCenter All Night. The Rays try to win their eighth in a row against the A's.
9: Swinging on it. Drive in the air. Deep to center field. Full came back. Turned around. At the wall. Looking up. And Junior's gone. La Maxima.
0: The Red Sox look to get back on track in Toronto.
2: Hadley swings and chops one up the middle. Got a chance to shoot through. Backhanded at second. Throw to first. Not in time. Hadley beats it out. He's got his first Red Sox hit.
0: The Vikings go with Kyler Murray as their starting QB.
11: To me, it makes a lot of sense. I do think he gives them the best chance to win right away.
0: Plus, Caitlin Clark and the Fever take on the Liberty.
22: Here's Clark behind the back. Step back. Jumper is silky. 20 points for Caitlin Clark.
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1: Coming up, lucky number 7 in the bag. The Tampa Bay Rays now going for 8 wins in a row against the Athletics. SportsCenter All Night presented by Progressive ESPN Radio and the all-new ESPN app. SiriusXM Channel 80, the Indiana Fever on a mission in the W. And we'll take a spin around the country and check in on NFL training camps and all the buzz. Let's take it to the West Coast to get started. Rays Athletics. Rays going for 8 straight. Longest active win streak in baseball. The only team having a better season right now is the Brewers. Rays with the second best record in the league behind Milwaukee. They lead the Yankees by 6 games in the AL East. ESPN Analytics says 76% chance to win the division and be the number one seed in the American League. The A's? Tough sledding, man. 25 games under 500. Just 2 wins in their last 10 and nowhere near the cut line for the wild card. The Rays, they wasted no time getting on the board here in the first.
9: Swinging on it. Drive in the air. Deep to center field. Ball came back. Turned around. At the wall. Looking up. And Junior's gone. La Maxima for the 35th time. He's now tied for the Major League lead in home runs with Yordan Alvarez. And the Rays break out on top early. It's 2-0 Tampa Bay in the first.
1: 620 WDAE. That was now the third player all time with consecutive 35 home run seasons at the age of 23 or younger. So we move ahead to the top of the fourth. Rays lead 3-0.
9: In the Capitals, the ball driven on a line to deep right by Taylor Walls. This is headed way back and gone. Taylor Walls with his first home run this year. And the guy who has the most home runs on the team is the first guy out to greet him, Junior Caminero. It's 5-0 Tampa Bay in the fourth.
1: And don't go too far. We move ahead just 2 innings. This will sound familiar.
9: As a ball drilled in the air to deep left off the bat of Taylor Walls, this has a chance to the wall. Gone! Taylor Walls has hit 2 homers in 1 game. He didn't have any this year. And the Rays now lead by a score of 7-2.
1: And the Rays, they weren't done yet. They played 2 in the 7th, 3 more in the 8th, and Tampa Bay wins this one with ease. 12-4 extends the league's longest win streak to 8 games. For the Rays, 6 home runs ties a franchise record. 10-plus runs in consecutive games within a series since April 8th to 9th, 2023 versus the Athletics. And for Tampa, Nick Martinez, second career complete game. The Athletics, they've now lost 11 of their last 13 games. Red Sox, Blue Jays. Red Sox are 8 games back from the Rays for the AL East lead. They're 2 games back from the Yankees for the first AL wildcard spot. And June 24th, the inflection point for Boston's season. They were 15.5 back and way below the cut line for the wild card. ESPN Analytics now gives them a 95% chance to make the playoffs. However, they're on a 3-game losing streak coming into this after the previous 9-game win streak. Big story tonight, though, newly acquired catcher Adley Rutschman making his Sox debut. Rutschman came over from the Orioles at the trade deadline, and he's in to face the Blue Jays. Toronto, they're 3.5 back from the Rangers for the third and final AL wildcard spot. It did not take Rutschman long to get going tonight in the third.
23: 3 balls, 2 strikes. Massa runs again from first as he sets at the belt. He throws, and Adley swings and chops one up the middle. Got a chance to shoot through. Backhanded at second. Throw to first. Not in time. Adley beats it out. He's got his first Red Sox hit. An infield single to second base on a bouncer. And the Red Sox keep it going with 2 on and 2 out.
1: 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So Rutschman officially on the stat sheet for Boston. And this one was back and forth the rest of the way. We jumped to the eighth. Blue Jays lead 4-3.
3: 0-2. Strunk's on a line deep left field. Fair ball into the corner. Around third, Smith, he'll score. Jimenez meets the stop sign at third. RBI double Miles Straw. And the Blue Jays get the add-on run. 5-3 in the bottom of the eighth inning.
1: Sportsnet 590 The Fan, and that would be enough. Blue Jays grab the win here 5-3. They improved to 8-3 versus the Red Sox this season, just 9-15 versus all other AL East opponents. The Red Sox, fourth straight loss now, tied for the second longest losing streak this season. Adley Rutschman, he's the first Red Sox player to reach base safely three times in their team debut since Justin Turner did so back on March 30th, 2023. Pirates Marlins in Miami. Paul Skeens on the hill for Pittsburgh. Tough sledding for the All-Star, though. Pirates have lost 12 of his last 15 starts. Skeens, he now has a 5.2 ERA over that span, his worst ERA over any 15-game span of his career. Pirates sit six games back of the Phillies for the third wild card spot in the National League, so a chance. They need to stack some dubs, though. Marlins 3.5 back of the Phillies for that final wild card spot. We enter the bottom of the third, no score, and the Marlins at the plate.
3: In 12 years, Esteri Ruiz, high fly ball, deep to left field, back under the warning track, goes Reynolds looking up, it's gone. Esteri Ruiz tees off on Paul Skeens.
5: Forget about it.
3: His sixth home run of the season. There will be no shutout. The Marlins lead 1-0.
1: 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Stayed that way for two more innings. Bottom of the fifth, Miami again at the dish.
7: Now the pitch. Swing, fly ball, blasted out to deep left field. And it will be caught by Reynolds, leaping over the wall. Another home run robbery for Brian Reynolds of the Pirates. How does he do it?
1: Sports Radio 93.7, The Fan. Marlins would get another, and that second run turned into insurance. They get the win 2-0. The Marlins, it's their 12th shutout win this season. That's tied for the third most in baseball. The Pirates, 12th shutout loss this season, tied for the second most with the Mets, who have the most at 13. Paul Skeens, tough day. Pirates have lost 13 of his last 16 starts, fourth consecutive start with less than six innings pitched. Skeens threw just 65 pitches. That's his third fewest in an outing this season. His average fastball velocity was 95.7 miles per hour. That is the lowest in a game in his career. SportsCenter All Night, ESPN Radio, getting late in the regular season in the W, Liberty Fever on ESPN Tuesday night. This one had all the vibes going into it. And speaking of going into it, Fever head coach Stephanie White met with the media before the game and addressed some recent criticism.
8: 10 toes down all the time. All the time. They know that. It's a shame that we can't have an opportunity to talk about what great basketball they're playing. Because they are playing. The hate, the fear-mongering, the divisiveness, the stuff that's trying to hijack our league will not win. It won't win. We are united. We are connected. We will not be divided. Every day these women put their ass on the line. Every day. When they go low, we go high. Love will win. Grace will win. Humility will win. And kindness will win. I stand by them. I will always stand by them. Everybody else can go to hell.
1: So White with some strong comments there, clearly speaking from the heart. Well, let's talk about the great basketball they are playing. Both the Fever and Liberty are among just four teams in the league averaging more than 90 points per game this season, and both have postseason aspirations. They feature three of the top four scorers in the league, and it was really a matchup of the duos. Liberty have Brianna Stewart and Sabrina Ionescu. Fever have Kelsey Mitchell and Caitlin Clark. And who else to get the scoring started?
24: Pauline Aste, the quickness from New York Liberty, gets the assignment on Caitlin Clark.
3: Clark sheds her, fires, and hits! A silky start for Caitlin Clark.
1: And this was tight in the first quarter. The second looked different, though, as the Fever started pulling away.
3: Clark, again! Caitlin Clark, about 30 feet out on that one.
1: And the Fever took a 64-46 lead into the locker room at the break. And the scoring would continue in the second half from, you guessed it.
22: Here's Clark behind the back, step back, jumper is silky. 20 points for Caitlin Clark.
1: And New York was able to put together a small rally in the fourth, but it wasn't enough. Fever win it 106-92. The Fever, it's their 15th 100-point game this season. Extends the single-season WNBA record. And check out some of these stats. Kelsey Mitchell, game-high 28 points. 18th 25-point game this season. Fourth most in a season in WNBA history. It was her sixth straight 25-point game. It's tied for the third longest streak in WNBA history. Caitlin Clark, 22 points. Ninth game this season with 20 points and 10 assists. Most in a season in WNBA history. Mitchell and Clark combined 566 points over the last 11 games. Most by any duo over an 11-game span in WNBA history. And Aaliyah Boston, 19 points. Clark, Mitchell, and Boston joined ESPN's Holly Rowe after the game.
22: Holly Rowe has a smorgasbord of guests over there, the big three for Indiana.
4: Well, the big three continue to show up and do big things. I want to start with Caitlin because you were hitting shots over 6'11 Honshu, over Brianna Stewart, who has a 7'1 wingspan. How were you getting your range and rhythm early in this game?
6: Well, to be honest, when I have a taller defender, I think it almost maybe helps me. It makes me have a good arch on my shot. Sometimes it's a little more flat when I don't have a tall defender. So, I don't know, maybe it helps me a little bit. But we just played with great pace in the first half. And obviously, it helps when you shoot the ball the way we did tonight.
4: Yeah, it was epic. You got into rhythm in the second half. Your three-point shot continues to impress. How did you get in on the three-point party here?
6: I think just taking my shots with confidence. I think in the first half, I gave up probably two or three that I probably should have taken. So coming into the second half, I just shot it.
4: All right, we talked about your incredible first half offensively, but I want to give you some props for your defense in the second half, your footwork, fighting through screens. How were you so aggressive on both ends tonight?
6: We want them people that can do both things, play both ends of the ball, and I know Steph and BJ are going to make sure that we're going to do it, so I got to do it.
4: All right, another big win, another 100-point win. How does the rhythm continue to build with this group?
6: I think we've just got to keep going. We have another big one at home on Friday, and then we go on a two-week road trip. So take it game by game. Our August is really tough. We play a lot of the top teams in the league, so we're going to see what we're made of, and that's what's going to make you ready for the playoffs.
4: Thank you so much, ladies. Thank you.
6: Thank you.
1: And from there, Caitlin Clark took the podium after the game, where she defended her head coach's pregame comments.
6: I think our world is just like, we love to hate. We love to divide. Like, that's all we want to do. Like, nobody wants to see each other succeed. And I think that's a really painful thing for myself to watch. I feel like we need to do a better job at uplifting each other. And I can assure you there was no way we were losing this game tonight. And I told her that before the game. Like, there was no way we were losing this game for her. And, you know, it's tough. Like, that's my head coach. Like, I hated that our fans booed her before the game. That made me a little sick, to be honest. And you can disagree and this and that, and I get it. It's professional sports. People are going to boo. But, like, at the end of the day, that's our head coach, and we're going to ride for her, and we're always going to have our back, and that's never going to tear our locker room apart. So I just love her, and I feel for her because I know it can be a lot at times, and she does a great job a lot of times blocking it out. But there's other moments where it can get under your skin, and that's just being human, and that's just life. Like, there are tough days, and there are tough moments, but just proud of our group. Like, I think we showed, like, what we're all about tonight. Like, we came out, we had fun, we shared the ball, and, you know, we played with joy and a smile on our face. And to be honest, we really just did it for her, and we did it for each other and the girls in our locker room.
1: Fever hosts the Wings on Friday night. Liberty will try to get back on track against the Sparks on Thursday. Mystics aces. Mystics on a 7-game win streak, longest active streak in the WNBA, and one shy a tie in their longest within a season in franchise history. Asia Wilson, Chelsea Gray, and Jackie Young not on the injury report after missing Sunday's game. And we move all the way to the fourth quarter.
10: Quality down the stretch is going to be key for the aces.
12: Decision making will be crucial, and Asia Wilson's feeling it. The recently turned 30-year-old playing like a youngster out there. And a timeout called by Washington.
1: WNBA League Pass and the Aces win this one 86-76. It's the 14th double-digit win for them this season, tied for the most in the WNBA. SportsCenter All Night, ESPN Radio, mid-August. NFL training camps in full swing. Position battles going in all 32 camps. Minnesota named Kyler Murray their starting quarterback on Tuesday, and Vikings head coach Kevin O'Connell spoke after practice about what he's seen from Murray.
13: There's moments in time where you know there's comfort from Kyler in the scheme. He had some really high completion days where, you know, he was able to show some really, really good understanding of just putting the ball in play, playing with great timing, rhythm. As you continue to look at the body of work through those 10 days, you know, what jumped out is what could be.
1: Vikings hoping Murray can get back to form after the injury last season. The ability speaks for itself. Played in 87 games in the NFL, and he's one of three players with 20,000 pass yards and 3,000 rush yards to this point. The other two, Josh Allen and Cam Newton. So some good company. ESPN Vikings reporter Kevin Seifert joined game night with more on the decision, including, this really isn't that surprising.
14: The minute Kyler Murray signed a contract here, I believe it was March 12th. It was basically like the first or second day of free agency. This was pretty much inevitable. You don't sign a Kyler Murray to be a backup. And I think that J.J. McCarthy was the starter here for 10 games last year, played poorly for many of them. And if you wanted J.J. McCarthy to be your starter, you don't go out and sign a Kyler Murray. And if you want Kyler Murray to be your starter, you sign him. And so it was going to be a tremendous upset all along if J.J. McCarthy had been the starter. And so today's news in a lot of ways was pretty much inevitable.
1: So that's Murray. What about McCarthy? Could go a couple of ways for him. Our own Ian Fitzsimmons thinks it might be time for some other franchises to take a long look at the young QB, and he shared this on Amber and Ian.
15: If you're a team that had a high grade on J.J. McCarthy, and now that Kyler Murray's been named the starter, I would be pursuing J.J. McCarthy because he could be the next Baker Mayfield. He could be the next, you know, Sam Darnold. This dude has immense talent.
1: Yes, he does. And we've seen that since he was winning titles back at Michigan. So some wise words there from Ian. Vikings travel to face the Giants in their first preseason game on Saturday, and they open their season week one at home against the Packers. Mariners in the Bronx and much more. That next. SportsCenter All Night continues. It's ESPN Radio.
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1: 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Chris Burnett with you here on SportsCenter All Night. How about some basketball in August? Hasn't been that long since the New York Knicks claimed their first NBA championship since 1973. 58 days to be exact. No rest for the weary, though. On Tuesday, the NBA released its opening night slate and its Christmas Day slate. And how about this one? Opening night, we get LeBron James and the 76ers in Madison Square Garden to face the Knicks as they hoist the banner and dish out the rings. And it's not just opening night either. The league appears to have sent a message. LeBron, it's still his league. Evan Cohen on Unsportsmanlike.
2: As much as we could all sit here and rightfully praise Victor Wembanyama's insane success this early in his career, same with Anthony Edwards, who's been to two conference finals already. The face of the NBA, by far, is LeBron James. He's on opening night in that prime slot game against the Knicks ring ceremony. He's on Christmas against the team he just left. And the first week of our games on ABC ESPN, who was his first home game against? The Cleveland Cavaliers, the city that he's most associated with, where he's from in Akron. LeBron James is by far and away, still in 2026, 23 years after he was drafted, the face of the NBA.
1: And why not? LeBron against New York, against LA, against Cleveland. That's must-see stuff. And what better than to do it in his final go-around? LeBron in New York on opening night, October 20th. Tip-off is 7 p.m. Eastern time. SportsCenter All Night, ESPN Radio. Back to the diamond. Mariners-Yankees in the Bronx for Game 1 of this series. Yankees have won four straight series against the Mariners. The last time the Mariners won a series against the Stripes was in August of 2022. The Yankees are six games back of the Rays in the AL East, but in control of the top wild card spot in the American League. The Mariners, they've lost four straight games, longest losing streak in the league, and scored two or fewer runs in each game. This is an old-fashioned pitcher's duel through the first five innings, and we pick it up in the seventh. Mariners lead at the time, 1-0.
3: Pitch shortly and through for a base hit. Garcia scores. Here comes Chisholm. He'll score. They throw behind the runner at second. Jones is back. It's a big two-run single for Ryan McMahon. And the Yankees lead 2-1.
1: That from Yes Network. Yankees were 1-for-5 with runners in scoring position in this game before that base hit. So same inning, Yankees still at the plate.
3: Ground ball, base hit through the left side. Jones scores. Here comes McMahon. Here's the throw. It's cut off. It's a two-run single by Grisham. And the Yankees lead 4-1.
1: So four move across, and the Yankees need just the bottom half of that inning to get it done, and they win it 4-1. They've now won three of their last four games. All three wins have been comebacks. The Mariners, their fifth straight loss, and they've scored two or fewer runs in five straight games for the first time since 2018. Brewers-Padres on the West Coast. Brewers, an MLB best record, 74-45 this season, trying to be the first team to 75 wins in Major League Baseball this year. Milwaukee up five games in the NL Central. Wild card implications in this one. Padres are one game back of the Phillies and the Diamondbacks for the NL wild card spot. And San Diego with a hot start here in the second.
4: Here's the 1-0 pitch. Hit hard in the air, deep to left field. Churio's back. He turns to watch. This one gonna go! Luis Ranjifo, his first career grand slam. And it puts the Pods ahead 5-0 here in the second.
1: 97.3 the fan, and you heard it, first career grand slam, and it came versus his former team. So the Padres with a big lead early, and they would add to it in the fifth.
4: 1-0 the pitch. Campisano swings, hits it in the air, deep to left field, way back. This one, gonna go! Luis Campisano hits the Padres' third home run of the night. It's a two-run blast, and 8-1 here in the fifth.
1: And leave it to San Diego to go after more. Three more runs in the sixth. And the Padres run away with this one, 11-2. The Padres, the 11 runs on 17 hits, both their second most this season. The Padres, their fourth straight win to pull into a three-way tie for the final two wild card spots with the D-backs and the Phillies. And the Brewers, it ties their second largest loss this season. Phillies-Cardinals, Phillies one-game lead over the Padres for the third NL wild card spot, sent Christopher Sanchez to the bump. He entered having won five straight starts, the longest of his career, and we pick it up in the eighth.
5: One ball, one strike. The pitch on the way. A swing, and there's a fly ball. That's hit well to center field. Back to the track, the wall, it's a gunner!
6: first Cardinal home run, and that's his fifth this year in the majors, giving the Cardinals some breathing room at 2-0.
1: 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For Sanchez, it ends that streak of five winning straight starts. Cowboys-Rams joint practice, that's next. 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It's ESPN Radio.
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1: The Minnesota Vikings named Kyler Murray their starting quarterback on Tuesday. Coach Kevin O'Connell confirmed. It was the expected conclusion to the team's quarterback competition that saw its share of inconsistent practices leading to the decision. Three-time All-Star catcher Adley Rutschman went 1-for-3 and walked twice in his Red Sox debut Tuesday night as Boston lost its fourth straight 5-3 to the Toronto Blue Jays. And the Tampa Bay Rays win their eighth in a row. They defeat the Athletics 12-4.
2: Nick Martinez offers, and a ground ball to first should end it. With it, Vallade, he goes for the bag, and Nick Martinez has just his second career complete game and the first for the Rays in more than a year. Six home runs are more than enough. Tampa Bay has 8-0 on the road trip, a resounding 12-4 win over the A's.
1: 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I'm Chris Burnett. Cowboys-Rams hosted a spirited joint practice on Tuesday. Guys finally got a chance to hit another colored jersey after going against their own for a while now. One of the big questions for this was how the Cowboys' O-line might look against one of the NFL's best, maybe the best, in Myles Garrett. That'll have to wait, though. Garrett did not participate, but the question remains, how has Garrett looked so far? Rams cornerback Trent McDuffie joined the Rich Eisen show to share his take on his teammate, and he kept it real.
3: Like the defensive player of the year. I mean, he's an animal. He's a freak. Just his get off alone. He's like 3 yards in the backfield off of one step. Like everything he's shown so far in camp is everything you expect him to do. And I mean, he's just such a cool dude. Getting to know him, getting to know his work ethic and how he's just been able to come into this D-line room and just add to it. You know, like there's really no ego on this team. There's nobody here that's playing this game for themselves. It's all about team first, and he's one of those guys that goes out there and does his job at a high level, but does it in a sense that he wants to make everybody else better. He's not just out there chasing sacks, which is great.
1: So Myles Garrett doing Myles Garrett's thing so far in Los Angeles. It wasn't all good for L.A., though. ESPN's Adam Schefter with more on NFL Live regarding another unexpected early exit in practice.
4: Well, you heard Sean McVay say they're not concerned about Myles Garrett. It's just injury management there and being smart and cautious with him. The curious one right now would be Puka Nacua because he did leave the field. Sean McVay was silent about what the injury was, did not comment, and there's been no word from anybody else since that has happened. So, again, nobody knows exactly what that is. Sometimes it means nothing at all. Sometimes it means it's a little something. There has been no update on Puka that we can say to you exactly what the injury is and how long he could miss if there's any time at all to be missed.
1: So something to monitor there with Nacua. But what about the Cowboys? What's in store for America's team this season? Offense is well covered at this point. Dak's back. Wide receiver room looks good. Early noise is the defense has a chance to be pretty good as well under new defensive coordinator Christian Parker. And that follows last year's trade heard around the world, sending Micah Parsons to Green Bay. Parker's job? Easy to identify. Fix the sacks and the lack of turnovers. Both a Parsons special. But could the Cowboys actually come out ahead here? Is that possible? Mike Golic on ESPN Radio is the Golics.
5: At this point, no, Mike, and I'll tell you why. Listen, the defense obviously was bad last year. What were they? They were last in passing yards given up, 23rd in rushed, last in points given up. So you think of the new players they got, Kenny Clark in the Micah trade, Quinnen Williams, Rashawn Gary. None of those players have had double-digit sacks in their careers. None. And Rashawn Gary, who was brought in to sack the quarterback, did not get one sack after Micah Parsons got hurt in Green Bay. He got all his sacks while Micah was on the field. So this is a team that had 35 sacks last year that was 25th in the NFL. I don't know if they solve that, Mike.
1: Maybe they do. Maybe they don't. Golic with his take there. Well, here's Chris Canty on Unsportsmanlike with his.
6: I feel like the Dallas Cowboys have positioned themselves to win the Michael Parsons trade. Quinnen Williams was one of the big acquisitions with the capital that Jerry Jones got when he dealt Michael on the eve of last season. He traded for Quinnen Williams at the deadline when the Jets had a fire sale, and you saw that the Dallas Cowboys defense took a leap in terms of improvement. And so I think they see him as a foundational piece, a building block for what Christian Parker, their new defensive coordinator, wants to do. They got a lot more big bodies up front, which is philosophically a shift from what the Dallas Cowboys have been for the better part of the 2020s. And so when you have a player like Quinnen Williams that can be as disruptive in the run game and the pass game as he does, it makes life easier for everybody on that unit.
1: That it does. Luckily, we won't have to wait long now to find out. Cowboys at the Giants week one, Super Bowl favorite Rams, they'll host the 49ers. Let's head to sunny Florida. Reigning AFC South champs, the Jacksonville Jaguars, home to second-year head coach Liam Cohen and star quarterback Trevor Lawrence. The Jags finished an impressive 13-4 in Cohen's first season at the helm, en route to winning the division. The loss to the Bills in the wild card round in the playoffs, that wasn't good enough, though. Mike Golic Jr. weighed in Tuesday with his take on the Golics and the Jags' lofty expectations.
7: Coming out of college,
5: yeah,
7: one of the best players, yep, that you've ever seen at that position. What he did at Clemson was otherworldly. And what he did the back half of last season, again, the stats that Mina provided. Third in EPA per dropback in the second half of the season. Fifth in QBR. Fifth in success rate. Tied for first in explosive play rate. Like, once Jacoby Myers came into the lineup, him, Brian Thomas Jr., Parker Washington, that group started to do the things you believe they're capable of. And you hear good things about Brian Thomas Jr., who's a guy they need to continue to take the top off defenses. I want to believe, I maybe stop short of the belief that Mina and Ben have, but I do believe that Liam Cohen in particular, like we've seen from him at pretty much every spot he's been at, is best positioned to get that out of him.
1: So Lawrence has the weapons on the offense. Brian Thomas Jr. needs to be a threat all season, as Golic said there. Then there's two-way star Travis Hunter. Head coach Liam Cohen with his thoughts on Hunter's camp so far.
8: I mean, the play they made the other day and Trevor scrambled and threw it in the middle. The play was dead. He was sacked. But Travis came out of nowhere and makes the play. Right? Like, I can't coach it. And so I think the length, the anticipation on defense, we got him today on the one. But, like, you know, when you have length and anticipation and have a good feel for routes, I think that, you know, the playmaking, getting your hands on balls, or just denying the ball with good coverage, like, that's a win in itself that I think it goes a little bit unnoticed from corners. Is like, yeah, when they don't get a lot of work, it's probably because they're doing their job and doing it at a high level. So I've been pleased with them.
1: All right, so length, anticipation, feel for the game. Sounds like an all-pro. Certainly something to be pleased with. ESPN Analytics gives the Jags the second-best chance to win the division behind Houston and a 50-50 shot to make the playoffs. So let's go north, way up north to the border to check in on Buffalo. New stadium, new feel, same QB though, and same pressure. Bills get past the wild card round in the playoffs last year with that win over Jacksonville, but like the Jags, that wasn't good enough. Bills have to make the playoffs and Allen has to perform this season. And the pressure, it's a privilege. Well, Buffalo is privileged, and our Dan Graziano on GetUp has more.
9: The coach that was there for 9 years and took them to the playoffs 8 times in 9 years, after 17 years when they didn't go at all before he got there, went to the second round last year, lost in overtime, and got fired. Now, if you're not under pressure to follow that, I don't know who is. And I mean, to me, the Buffalo Bills organization has said to the locker room, to anybody who's listening, second round of the playoffs not good enough anymore. We need to elevate. And they're saying that Joe Brady is the guy that can elevate them beyond where Sean McDermott did. I think it's a big risk that they're taking, but it does put a lot of pressure on Joe Brady. As much fun as Josh wants to have, and I'm sure they're having fun in camp, when it comes time to December and January, they're under a lot of pressure to perform.
1: Well, the Bills are used to the microscope, and they'll be under it once again. Allen for sure. Be quite a scene for Buffalo's first game at Highmark Stadium. Thursday night of week two, they'll host the Lions. Back to the southeast, this time to Hotlanta. QB Tua Tagovailoa appears to be settling into the Falcons' offense. Tua recently admitted it was taking some time to transition from the Dolphins system, and he spoke after practice on Tuesday with more.
10: with the walkthroughs and being able to, I guess, get my feet under myself from the first couple days of missing training camp, feeling comfortable with the system, but it's a day in and day out kind of thing where I got to continue to study it. There's some things that, you know, terminology wise that we had in Miami that we have here that I still got to get out. And so those are the things that I'm working through.
1: Sounds normal. New system. Take some reps. The QB battle continues, but in the event it is Tua, Falcons need him to reach his potential if they're going to make a run of any kind this season. Atlanta was 14th in the league in total offense a year ago, and they're hoping this year's QB can make a difference. Chris Burnett with you here on SportsCenter All Night. Back to baseball. Royals-Dodgers wrapped up just a bit ago. Last night it was Tarek Skubal making his home debut for L.A. Tonight, Blake Snell comes off the I.L. The two-time Cy Young winner gets just his second start on the mound this season, his first since May 9th. He opened the season on the IL as well. The Royals, way back in the wild card race and even further back in the division. We'll pick this one up in the fifth.
11: Here comes the 0-2. Swung on and missed. He struck him out. Elevated the fastball. And Isbell down on strikes for the second time. 10 strikeouts for Blake Snell.
1: AM 570 LA Sports, and this one needed extras. We'll move ahead to the 10th with the score knotted at four runs apiece.
11: 2-2 pitch to Muncy from Lucas Irsay. Swings, and this ball game is over. Line drive, right center field, base hit, Dodgers win it 5-4, and a walk-off hit. Sixth time this year, the Dodgers have walked it off.
1: And there you have it. They walk it off. It's the 5-4 win, and that wraps it up in L.A. Cubs Nationals. Cubs, they're doing pretty good. Won 6 of their last 7. Second in the NL Central. Currently occupy the first spot in the NL wildcard race. And they've won 8 straight road series. Last time they won 9 straight, 1912. Yes, historical context on that would be the same year the Titanic sank. So it's been a while. The Nationals have won 3 straight games after going 1-8 in their previous 9. And in the 6th, it's the Cubs at the plate.
12: The pitch. He swings, hits one in the air. Deep left, racing back Pinckney. He looks up. It's gone! Line drive, home run to left for Alex Bregman, his 13th. And the Cubs add some insurance. It's now 7-4 over the Nationals here in the 6th.
1: That Cubs radio network there, 30th multi-hit game this season for him. He had 29 all last season with the Red Sox. And the Cubs go on to win it 8-6. They've won 7 of their last 8 games and 4 straight wins in road series openers. C.J. Abrams for Washington tied for the most RBI at 91 in a season by a primary shortstop in Nationals history, that with Ian Desmond from 2014. Mets Braves. It was bad for the Mets for a lot of the season. Lately, been better, 6-1 in their last 7. Unfortunately, the climb to the postseason is steep, and the Mets, they just need wins, and a bunch of them. The Braves remain in control of their own destiny, first in the NL East, but just 4-7 against the Mets this season. They're 21-6 against the rest of the NL East combined. This one was 0-0 until the 5th, when Atlanta got on the board, and the Braves enter the 8th up 2-0.
13: Craig Baldwin, average lead at first base. McDermott, righty brings the 2-1 pitch, and that's crushed to deep right. Here comes the second hit of the game. That is knocked out by Olsen. Into the chop house, it's a 2-run home run, and the Braves have a 4-0 lead in the 8th.
1: 680, the Fan, fourth career 35 home run season for Olsen, and you can put a bow on that one. Braves win 4-0. They've won 10 of their last 11 home games, best home game record in the span since July 22nd. And the Mets, their 13th shutout loss this season, most in baseball. Guardians Tigers battle for a wild card spot here in the American League. Tigers 1.5 back of that final spot. The Guardians 2 games back. Guardians haven't lost to the Tigers yet this season. They've played 6 times. The Tigers grabbed an early 1-0 lead here, but Cleveland got it right back to keep it

0: yet this season. They've played six times. The Tigers grabbed an early 1-0 lead here, but Cleveland got it right back to keep it tied at one. And we enter the bottom of the seventh. Tigers are up 4-3.
1: Line drive, base hit into center for McGonigal. McKinstry crosses home plate. Tigers playing a little small ball. And then Kevin McGonigal delivers again, third RBI of the night. 6-2 Tigers.
0: 97.1 the ticket. McGonigal tied a career-high 3 RBI, hitting 409 in the last five games. Cleveland scored 2 in the remaining frames, but Detroit, they get the win 6-4. The Tigers snap a 6-game losing streak against the Guardians, and they've won 3 straight and 8 of their last 10. The Guardians, they've lost 3 straight and 6 of their last 7. Orioles Twins, another tight battle right now in the AL wildcard race. Orioles are 3 games back. Twins, they're just 1.5 out of the final wildcard spot. In the second.
2: This is crushed. Deep center field. This one's way back there. And that will make it to the bullpen. Oh, what a shot. Over the bullpen. From Christian Encarnacion Strand. 5-1 Baltimore. That must have gone 450 feet.
0: WBAL. And that, in fact, was in the third inning. All the scoring here in the early innings. The Twins got one back, but Baltimore wins it 5-2. Pete Alonso, 3-for-4 with a home run, 3 home runs over his last 3 games, and the Twins have now lost 3 of their last 4 games. We're half a game back of the third wild card spot prior to that skid. More in the W and the Diamond when SportsCenter All Night continues. 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

0: based in Africa.
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2: How good is that? Are you not entertained?
0: Number five.
1: The Cubs won in Washington tonight, and Alex Bregman's home run in the seventh put them up by three. The Cubs radio network has the call.
3: The pitch. He swings, hits one in the air. Deep left, racing back Pinckney. He looks up. It's gone! Line drive, home run to left for Alex Bregman, his 13th. And the Cubs add some insurance. It's now 7-4 over the Nationals here in the sixth.
0: Number four.
1: Blue Jays have taken the first two games in their series with the Red Sox, and Miles Straw's double gave them the insurance they needed in the eighth. Sportsnet 590 The Fan has the call.
4: 0-2. Strunk's on a line deep left field. Fair ball into the corner. Around third, Smith, he'll score. Jimenez meets the stop sign at third. RBI double Miles Straw, and the Blue Jays get the add-on run. 5-3 in the bottom of the eighth inning.
0: Number three.
1: The Cardinals beat the Phillies, and Everson Pereira had a great catch in the fifth. The Cardinals radio network has the call.
5: Here's a ball that's hit in the air. Center field hit well. Pereira back to the wall. He jumps, and Pereira made the play against the wall. Out by the Bet365 sign, and he was pumped after making that one and taking a seat on the warning track.
0: Number two.
1: Padres got off to a fast start against the Brewers thanks to a grand slam in the second. 97.3, The Fan has the call.
5: Here's the 1-0 pitch, hit hard in the air, deep to left field. Churio's back. He turns to watch. This one gonna go! Luis Ranjifo, his first career grand slam. And it puts the Pods ahead 5-0 here in the second.
0: Number one.
1: In Miami, the Pirates lost to the Marlins but did have the play of the night as Brian Reynolds robbed Griffin Conine of a two-run homer. 93.7, The Fan has the call.
6: The pitch. Swing, fly ball, blasted out to deep left field. And it will be caught by Reynolds, leaping over the wall. Another home run robbery for Brian Reynolds to the Pirates. How does he do it?
1: And the Marlins win that one 2-0 for the Marlins. It's their 12th shutout win this season, tied for the third most in Major League Baseball. And the Pirates, their 12th shutout loss this year. SportsCenter All Night, ESPN Radio. Back to the W, Mercury Sparks. Mercury's Kelsey Plum ruled out due to a lower leg injury. It would have been the first game for her since being traded. The Sparks, they're allowing over 93 points per game this season, second most by any team. In this one, we will move all the way to the fourth quarter.
7: Despite that slow shooting start for her, scoreless in the first quarter, and that three bounces in from Brochon. She's now continuing her career night. She's got 20 friendly fouls.
1: That from WNBA League Pass, and the Mercury would win this one 94-87. They are 5-4 in their last nine games after starting the season just 8-18. They have split the season series with the Sparks 2-2, with all four games being won by the road team. The Sparks now 5-11 at home this season. That is tied for the worst in the WNBA with the Storm and is their fourth straight home loss. SportsCenter All Night, ESPN Radio. More at the ballpark. Rangers, Angels, Rangers won five of their last six games, remain a half game behind the Astros for the AL West lead, and we will pick this one up in the bottom of the third.
5: Here's the pitch. It's drilled down the left field side, and that is a fair ball. It's going to take a bounce, hit off the wall. Coming in and scoring is Trout. At second base is Grissom, and the Angels add on. It's now 3-1.
1: 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The Angels win this 3-2. Jock Peterson, seventh leadoff home run this season. And the Angels, four runs or fewer in 16 straight games now. Rockies Diamondbacks. Diamondbacks 19-9 since July 9th. They're seeking their ninth straight home series win against the Rockies.
8: Kyle Valcaros is going to tie up the ball game if he's got enough. He does. Touch him all time to deep left center field. Kyle Karros with his 10th of the year. First homer for the Rockies. First runs of the series for the Rockies. We're tied at 2.
1: 850 KOA, the Rockies win it 3-2. Corbin Carroll and Ketel Marte both homered in the first inning. First time both players homered in the same game since August 2nd of last season. And the Giants beat the Astros 4-1. We've got more Tampa Bay Rays coming your way when SportsCenter All Night continues. 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
18: Sophistication, class, restraint, dignity. 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
2: 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The Rays try to win their eighth in a row against the A's.
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4: 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Backhanded at second, throw to first, not in time. Hadley beats it out. He's got his first Red Sox hit.
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7: Coming up, lucky number 7 in the bag. The Tampa Bay Rays now going for 8 wins in a row against the Athletics. SportsCenter All Night presented by Progressive, ESPN Radio, and the all-new ESPN app. SiriusXM Channel 80, the Indiana Fever on a mission in the W. And we'll take a spin around the country and check in on NFL training camps and all the buzz. Let's take it to the West Coast to get started. Rays, Athletics. Rays going for 8 straight. Longest active win streak in baseball. The only team having a better season right now is the Brewers. Rays with the second-best record in the league behind Milwaukee. They lead the Yankees by 6 games in the AL East. ESPN Analytics says 76% chance to win the division and be the number one seed in the American League. The A's, tough sledding, man. 25 games under 500. Just 2 wins in their last 10 and nowhere near the cut line for the wild card. The Rays, they wasted no time getting on the board here in the first.
3: Swinging on, drive in the air, deep to center field. Volpe back, turned around, at the wall, looking up, and Junior's gone, La Maxima, for the 35th time. He's now tied for the Major League lead in home runs with Yordan Alvarez, and the Rays break out on top early. It's 2-0 Tampa Bay in the first.
7: 620 WDAE, that was now the third player all-time with consecutive 35 home run seasons at the age of 23 or younger. So we move ahead to the top of the fourth. Rays lead 3-0.
3: In the Capitals, the ball driven on a line to deep right by Taylor Walls. This is headed way back and gone. Taylor Walls with his first home run this year. And the guy who has the most home runs on the team is the first guy out to greet him, Junior Caminero. It's 5-0 Tampa Bay in the fourth.
7: And don't go too far. We move ahead just 2 innings. This will sound familiar.
3: As the ball drilled in the air to deep left off the bat of Taylor Walls, this has a chance to the wall. Gone! Taylor Walls has hit 2 homers in 1 game. He didn't have any this year. And the Rays now lead by a score of 7-2.
7: And the Rays, they weren't done yet. They played 2 in the 7th, 3 more in the 8th, and Tampa Bay wins this one with ease. 12-4 extends the league's longest win streak to 8 games. For the Rays, 6 home runs ties the franchise record. 10-plus runs in consecutive games within a series since April 8th to 9th, 2023 versus the Athletics. And for Tampa, Nick Martinez, second career complete game. The Athletics, they've now lost 11 of their last 13 games. Red Sox, Blue Jays. Red Sox are 8 games back from the Rays for the AL East lead. They're 2 games back from the Yankees for the first AL wildcard spot. And June 24th, the inflection point for Boston's season. They were 15.5 back and way below the cut line for the wildcard. ESPN Analytics now gives them a 95% chance to make the playoffs. However, they're on a 3-game losing streak coming into this after the previous 9-game win streak. Big story tonight, though, newly acquired catcher Adley Rutschman making his Sox debut. Rutschman came over from the Orioles at the trade deadline, and he's in to face the Blue Jays. Toronto, they're 3.5 back from the Rangers for the third and final AL wildcard spot. It did not take Rutschman long to get going tonight in the third.
8: 3 balls, 2 strikes. Massa runs again from first as he sets at the belt.
4: He throws, and Adley swings and chops one up the middle. Got a chance to shoot through. Backhanded at second. Throw to first, not in time. Adley beats it out. He's got his first Red Sox hit. An infield single to second base on a bouncer. And the Red Sox keep it going with two on and two out.
7: WEEI 93.7 FM. So Rushman officially on the stat sheet for Boston. And this one was back and forth the rest of the way. We jumped to the eighth. Blue Jays lead 4-3.
8: 0-2. Strunk's on a line deep left field. Fair ball into the corner. Around third, Smith, he'll score. Jimenez meets the stop sign at third. RBI double Miles Straw. And the Blue Jays get the add-on run. 5-3 in the bottom of the eighth inning.
7: Sportsnet 590 The Fan. And that would be enough. Blue Jays grab the win here 5-3. They improved to 8-3 versus the Red Sox this season, just 9-15 versus all other AL East opponents. The Red Sox, fourth straight loss now, tied for the second longest losing streak this season. Adley Rushman, he's the first Red Sox player to reach base safely three times in their team debut since Justin Turner did so back on March 30th, 2023. Pirates Marlins in Miami. Paul Skeens on the hill for Pittsburgh. Tough sledding for the All-Star, though. Pirates have lost 12 of his last 15 starts. Skeens, he now has a 5.2 ERA over that span. His worst ERA over any 15-game span of his career. Pirates sit six games back of the Phillies for the third wild-card spot in the National League, so a chance. They need to stack some dubs, though. Marlins, 3.5 back of the Phillies for that final wild card spot. We enter the bottom of the third, no score, and the Marlins at the plate.
9: In 12 years, Esteri Ruiz, high fly ball, deep to left field, back under the warning track, goes right off, looking up, it's gone. Esteri Ruiz tees off on Paul Skeens.
10: Forget about it.
9: His sixth home run of the season. There will be no shutout. The Marlins lead 1-0.
7: 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Stayed that way for two more innings. Bottom of the fifth, Miami again at the dish.
11: Now the pitch. Swing, fly ball, blasted out to deep left field. And it will be caught by Reynolds, leaping over the wall. Another home run robbery for Brian Reynolds of the Pirates. How does he do it?
7: Sports Radio 93.7, The Fan. Marlins would get another, and that second run turned into insurance. They get the win 2-0. The Marlins, it's their 12th shutout win this season. That's tied for the third most in baseball. The Pirates, 12th shutout loss this season, tied for the second most with the Mets, who have the most at 13. Paul Skeens, tough day. Pirates have lost 13 of his last 16 starts, fourth consecutive start with less than six innings pitched. Skeens threw just 65 pitches. That's his third fewest in an outing this season. His average fastball velocity was 95.7 miles per hour. That is the lowest in a game in his career. SportsCenter All Night, ESPN Radio. Getting late in the regular season in the W. Liberty Fever on ESPN Tuesday night. This one had all the vibes going into it. And speaking of going into it, Fever head coach Stephanie White met with the media before the game and addressed some recent criticism.
12: 10 toes down all the time. All the time. They know that. It's a shame that we can't have an opportunity to talk about what great basketball they're playing. Because they are playing. The hate, the fear-mongering, the divisiveness, the stuff that's trying to hijack our league will not win. It won't win. We are united. We are connected. We will not be divided. Every day these women put their ass on the line. Every day. When they go low, we go high. Love will win. Grace will win. Humility will win. And kindness will win. I stand by them. I will always stand by them. Everybody else can go to hell.
7: So White with some strong comments there, clearly speaking from the heart. Let's talk about the great basketball they are playing. Both the Fever and Liberty are among just four teams in the league averaging more than 90 points per game this season, and both have postseason aspirations. They feature three of the top four scorers in the league, and it was really a matchup of the duos. Liberty have Brianna Stewart and Sabrina Ionescu. Fever have Kelsey Mitchell and Caitlin Clark. And who else to get the scoring started?
13: Pauline Estee, the quickness for New York Liberty, gets the assignment on Caitlin Clark.
6: Clark sheds her, fires, and hits. A silky start for Caitlin Clark.
7: And this was tight in the first quarter. The second looked different, though, as the Fever started pulling away.
6: Clark again. Caitlin Clark about 30 feet out on that one.
7: And the Fever took a 64-46 lead into the locker room at the break. And the scoring would continue in the second half from, you guessed it.
6: Here's Clark behind the back. Step back. Jumper is silky. 20 points for Caitlin Clark.
7: And New York was able to put together a small rally in the fourth, but it wasn't enough. Fever win it 106-92. The Fever, it's their 15th 100-point game this season. Extends the single-season WNBA record. And check out some of these stats. Kelsey Mitchell, game-high 28 points. 18th 25-point game this season. Fourth most in a season in WNBA history. It was her sixth straight 25-point game. It's tied for the third longest streak in WNBA history. Caitlin Clark, 22 points. Ninth game this season with 20 points and 10 assists. Most in a season in WNBA history. Mitchell and Clark combined 566 points over the last 11 games. Most by any duo over an 11-game span in WNBA history. And Aaliyah Boston, 19 points. Clark, Mitchell, and Boston joined ESPN's Holly Rowe after the game.
6: Holly Rowe has a smorgasbord of guests over there, the big three for Indiana.
14: Well, the big three continue to show up and do big things. I want to start with Caitlin because you were hitting shots over 6'11 Honshu, over Brianna Stewart, who has a 7'1 wingspan. How were you getting your range and rhythm early in this game?
15: Well, to be honest, when I have a taller defender, I think it almost maybe helps me. It makes me have a good arch on my shot. Sometimes it's a little more flat when I don't have a tall defender. So, I don't know, maybe it helps me a little bit. But we just played with great pace in the first half. And obviously it helps when you shoot the ball the way we did tonight.
14: Yeah, it was epic. You got into rhythm in the second half. Your three-point shot continues to impress. How did you get in on the three-point party here?
15: I think just taking my shots with confidence. I think in the first half I gave up probably two or three that I probably should have taken. So coming into the second half, I just shot it.
14: All right, we talked about your incredible first half offensively, but I want to give you some props for your defense in the second half, your footwork, fighting through screens. How were you so aggressive on both ends tonight?
15: We want people that can do both things, play both ends of the ball, and I know Steph and BJ going to make sure that we're going to do it, so I got to do it.
14: All right, another big win, another 100-point win. How does the rhythm continue to build with this group?
15: I think we just got to keep going. We have another big one at home on Friday, and then we go on a two-week road trip. So take it game by game. Our August is really tough. We play a lot of the top teams in the league, so we're going to see what we're made of, and that's what's going to make you ready for the playoffs.
14: Thank you so much, ladies. Thank you.
15: Thank you.
7: And from there, Caitlin Clark took the podium after the game, where she defended her head coach's pregame comments.
15: I think our world is just like, we love to hate. We love to divide. Like, that's all we want to do. Like, nobody wants to see each other succeed. And I think that's a really painful thing for myself to watch. I feel like we need to do a better job at uplifting each other. And I can assure you there was no way we were losing this game tonight. And I told her that before the game. Like, there was no way we were losing this game for her. And, you know, it's tough. Like, that's my head coach. Like, I hated that our fans booed her before the game. That made me a little sick, to be honest. And you can disagree and this and that, and I get it. It's professional sports. People are going to boo. But, like, at the end of the day, that's our head coach, and we're going to ride for her, and we're always going to have our back, and that's never going to tear our locker room apart. So I just love her, and I feel for her because I know it can be a lot at times, and she does a great job a lot of times blocking it out. But there's other moments where it can get under your skin, and that's just being human, and that's just life. Like, there are tough days, and there are tough moments, but just proud of our group. Like, I think we showed, like, what we're all about tonight. Like, we came out, we had fun, we shared the ball, and, you know, we played with joy and a smile on our face. And to be honest, we really just did it for her, and we did it for each other and the girls in our locker room.
7: Fever hosts the Wings on Friday night. Liberty will try to get back on track against the Sparks on Thursday. Mystics aces. Mystics on a 7-game win streak, longest active streak in the WNBA, and one shy a tie in their longest within a season in franchise history. Asia Wilson, Chelsea Gray, and Jackie Young not on the injury report after missing Sunday's game. And we move all the way to the fourth quarter.
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17: Decision making will be crucial, and Asia Wilson's feeling it. The recently turned 30-year-old playing like a youngster out there. And a timeout called by Washington.
7: WNBA League Pass, and the Aces win this one 86-76. It's the 14th double-digit win for them this season, tied for the most in the WNBA. SportsCenter All Night, ESPN Radio, mid-August. NFL training camps in full swing. Position battles going in all 32 camps. Minnesota named Kyler Murray their starting quarterback on Tuesday, and Vikings head coach Kevin O'Connell spoke after practice about what he's seen from Murray.
18: There's moments in time where you know there's comfort from Kyler in the scheme. He had some really high completion days where, you know, he was able to show some really, really good understanding of just putting the ball in play, playing with great timing, rhythm. As you continue to look at the body of work through really through those 10 days, you know, what jumped out is what could be.
7: Vikings hoping Murray can get back to form after the injury last season. The ability speaks for itself. Played in 87 games in the NFL, and he's one of three players with 20,000 pass yards and 3,000 rush yards to this point. The other two, Josh Allen and Cam Newton. So some good company. ESPN Vikings reporter Kevin Seifert joined game night with more on the decision, including, this really isn't that surprising.
19: The minute Kyler Murray signed a contract here, I believe it was March 12th. It was basically like the first or second day of free agency. This was pretty much inevitable. You don't sign a Kyler Murray to be a backup. And I think that J.J. McCarthy was the starter here for 10 games last year, played poorly for many of them. And if you wanted J.J. McCarthy to be your starter, you don't go out and sign a Kyler Murray. And if you want Kyler Murray to be your starter, you sign him. And so it was going to be a tremendous upset all along if J.J. McCarthy had been the starter. And so today's news in a lot of ways was pretty much inevitable.
7: So that's Murray. What about McCarthy? Could go a couple of ways for him. Our own Ian Fitzsimmons thinks it might be time for some other franchises to take a long look at the young QB, and he shared this on Amber and Ian.
20: If you're a team that had a high grade on J.J. McCarthy, and now that Kyler Murray's been named the starter, I would be pursuing J.J. McCarthy because he could be the next Baker Mayfield. He could be the next, you know, Sam Darnold. This dude has immense talent.
7: Yes, he does, and we've seen that since he was winning titles back at Michigan, so some wise words there from Ian. Vikings travel to face the Giants in their first preseason game on Saturday, and they open their season week one at home against the Packers. Mariners in the Bronx and much more, that next. SportsCenter All Night continues. It's ESPN Radio.
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1: 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Chris Burnett with you here on SportsCenter all night. How about some basketball in August? Hasn't been that long since the New York Knicks claimed their first NBA championship since 1973. 58 days to be exact. No rest for the weary, though. On Tuesday, the NBA released its opening night slate and its Christmas Day slate. And how about this one? Opening night, we get LeBron James and the 76ers in Madison Square Garden to face the Knicks as they hoist the banner and dish out the rings. And it's not just opening night either. The league appears to have sent a message. LeBron, it's still his league. Evan Cohen on Unsportsmanlike.
2: As much as we could all sit here and rightfully praise Victor Wembanyama's insane success this early in his career, same with Anthony Edwards, who's been to two conference finals already. The face of the NBA, by far, is LeBron James. He's on opening night in that prime slot game against the Knicks ring ceremony. He's on Christmas against the team he just left. And the first week of our games on ABC ESPN, who was his first home game against? The Cleveland Cavaliers, the city that he's most associated with, where he's from in Akron. LeBron James is by far and away, still in 2026, 23 years after he was drafted, the face of the NBA.
1: And why not? LeBron against New York, against LA, against Cleveland. That's must-see stuff. And what better than to do it in his final go-around? LeBron in New York on opening night, October 20th. Tip-off is 7 p.m. Eastern time. SportsCenter all night, ESPN Radio. Back to the Diamond. Mariners, Yankees in the Bronx for game one of this series. Yankees have won four straight series against the Mariners. The last time the Mariners won a series against the Stripes was in August of 2022. The Yankees are six games back of the Rays in the AL East, but in control of the top wild card spot in the American League. The Mariners, they've lost four straight games, longest losing streak in the league, and scored two or fewer runs in each game. This is an old-fashioned pitcher's duel through the first five innings, and we pick it up in the seventh. Mariners lead at the time, 1-0.
3: Hit sharply and through for a base hit. Garcia scores. Here comes Chisholm. He'll score. They throw behind the runner at second. Jones is back. It's a big two-run single for Ryan McMahon. And the Yankees lead 2-1.
1: That from Yes Network. Yankees were 1-for-5 with runners in scoring position in this game before that base hit. So same inning, Yankees still at the plate.
3: Ground ball, base hit through the left side. Scores. Here comes McMahon. Here's the throw. It's cut off. It's a two-run single by Grisham. And the Yankees lead 4-1.
1: So four move across, and the Yankees need just the bottom half of that inning to get it done, and they win it 4-1. They've now won three of their last four games. All three wins have been comebacks. The Mariners, their fifth straight loss, and they've scored two or fewer runs in five straight games for the first time since 2018. Brewers Padres on the West Coast. Brewers, an MLB best record, 74-45 this season, trying to be the first team to 75 wins in Major League Baseball this year. Milwaukee up five games in the NL Central. Wild card implications in this one. Padres are one game back of the Phillies and the Diamondbacks for the NL wild card spot. And San Diego with a hot start here in the second.
4: Here's the 1-0 pitch. Hit hard in the air, deep to left field. Turrio's back. He turns to watch. This one going to go. Luis Ranjifo, his first career grand slam. And it puts the Pods ahead 5-0 here in the second.
1: 97.3 The Fan, and you heard it, first career grand slam, and it came versus his former team. So the Padres with a big lead early, and they would add to it in the fifth.
4: 1-0 the pitch. Campisano swings, hits it in the air, deep to left field, way back. This one, gonna go! Luis Campisano hits the Padres' third home run of the night. It's a two-run blast, and 8-1 here in the fifth.
1: And leave it to San Diego to go after more. Three more runs in the sixth. And the Padres run away with this one, 11-2. The Padres, the 11 runs on 17 hits, both their second most this season. The Padres, their fourth straight win to pull into a three-way tie for the final two wild card spots with the D-backs and the Phillies. And the Brewers, it ties their second largest loss this season. Phillies Cardinals, Phillies one game lead over the Padres for the third NL wild card spot, sent Christopher Sanchez to the bump. He entered having won five straight starts, the longest of his career, and we pick it up in the eighth.
4: One ball, one strike. The pitch on the way. A swing, and there's a fly ball. That's it well to center field. Back to the track, the wall, it's a gunner! Frere's
5: That's his fifth this year in the majors, giving the Cardinals some breathing room at 2-0.
1: 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For Sanchez, it ends that streak of five winning straight starts. Cowboys-Rams joint practice, that's next. SportsCenter All Night continues. 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
1: The Minnesota Vikings named Kyler Murray their starting quarterback on Tuesday. Coach Kevin O'Connell confirmed it was the expected conclusion to the team's quarterback competition that saw its share of inconsistent practices leading to the decision. Three-time All-Star catcher Adley Rutschman went 1-for-3 and walked twice in his Red Sox debut Tuesday night as Boston lost its fourth straight 5-3 to the Toronto Blue Jays. And the Tampa Bay Rays win their eighth in a row. They defeat the Athletics 12-4.
2: Nick Martinez offers, and a ground ball to first should end it. With it, Valade. He goes for the bag, and Nick Martinez has just his second career complete game and the first for the Rays in more than a year. Six home runs are more than enough. Tampa Bay has 8-0 on the road trip, a resounding 12-4 win over the A's.
1: 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I'm Chris Burnett. Cowboys-Rams hosted a spirited joint practice on Tuesday. Guys finally got a chance to hit another colored jersey after going against their own for a while now. One of the big questions for this was how the Cowboys' O-line might look against one of the NFL's best, maybe the best, in Myles Garrett. That'll have to wait, though. Garrett did not participate, but the question remains, how has Garrett looked so far? Rams cornerback Trent McDuffie joined the Rich Eisen show to share his take on his teammate, and he kept it real.
3: Like the defensive player of the year. I mean, he's an animal. He's a freak. Just his get off alone, he's like 3 yards in the backfield off of one step. Like everything he's shown so far in camp is everything you expect him to do. And I mean, he's just such a cool dude. Getting to know him, getting to know his work ethic, and how he's just been able to come into this D-line room and just add to it. You know, like there's really no ego on this team. There's nobody here that's playing this game for themselves. It's all about team first. And he's one of those guys that goes out there and does his job at a high level, but does it in a sense that he wants to make everybody else better. He's not just out there chasing sacks, which is great.
1: So Myles Garrett doing Myles Garrett's thing so far in Los Angeles. It wasn't all good for LA, though. ESPN's Adam Schefter with more on NFL Live regarding another unexpected early exit in practice.
4: Well, you heard Sean McVay say they're not concerned about Myles Garrett. It's just injury management there and being smart and cautious with him. The curious one right now would be Puka Nacua because he did leave the field. Sean McVay was silent about what the injury was, did not comment, and there's been no word from anybody else since that has happened. So, again, nobody knows exactly what that is. Sometimes it means nothing at all. Sometimes it means it's a little something. There has been no update on Puka that we can say to you exactly what the injury is and how long he could miss, if there's any time at all to be missed.
1: So something to monitor there with Nacua. But what about the Cowboys? What's in store for America's team this season? Offense is well covered at this point. Dak's back. Wide receiver room looks good. Early noise is the defense has a chance to be pretty good as well under new defensive coordinator Christian Parker. And that follows last year's trade heard around the world, sending Micah Parsons to Green Bay. Parker's job? Easy to identify. Fix the sacks and the lack of turnovers. Both a Parsons special. But could the Cowboys actually come out ahead here? Is that possible? Mike Golic on ESPN Radio is the Golics.
5: At this point, no, Mike, and I'll tell you why. Listen, the defense obviously was bad last year. What were they? They were last in passing yards given up, 23rd in rushed, last in points given up. So you think of the new players they got, Kenny Clark in the Micah trade, Quinnen Williams, Rashawn Gary. None of those players have had double-digit sacks in their careers. None. And Rashawn Gary, who was brought in to sack the quarterback, did not get one sack after Micah Parsons got hurt in Green Bay. He got all his sacks while Micah was on the field. So this is a team that had 35 sacks last year, that was 25th in the NFL. I don't know if they solve that, Mike.
1: Maybe they do. Maybe they don't. Golic with his take there. Well, here's Chris Canty on Unsportsmanlike with his.
6: I feel like the Dallas Cowboys have positioned themselves to win the Michael Parsons trade. Quinnen Williams was one of the big acquisitions with the capital that Jerry Jones got when he dealt Michael on the eve of last season. He traded for Quinnen Williams at the deadline when the Jets had a fire sale, and you saw that that Dallas Cowboys defense took a leap in terms of improvement. And so I think they see him as a foundational piece, a building block for what Christian Parker, their new defensive coordinator, wants to do. They got a lot more big bodies up front, which is philosophically a shift from what the Dallas Cowboys have been for the better part of the 2020s. And so when you have a player like Quinnen Williams that can be as disruptive in the run game and the pass game as he does, it makes life easier for everybody on that unit.
1: That it does. Luckily, we won't have to wait long now to find out. Cowboys at the Giants week one, Super Bowl favorite Rams, they'll host the 49ers. Let's head to sunny Florida. Reigning AFC South champs, the Jacksonville Jaguars, home to second-year head coach Liam Cohen and star quarterback Trevor Lawrence. The Jags finished an impressive 13-4 in Cohen's first season at the helm, en route to winning the division. The loss to the Bills in the wild card round in the playoffs, that wasn't good enough, though. Mike Golic Jr. weighed in Tuesday with his take on the Golics and the Jags' lofty expectations.
7: Coming out of college,
5: yeah,
7: one of the best players that you've ever seen at that position. What he did at Clemson was otherworldly. And what he did the back half of last season, again, the stats that Mina provided, third in EPA per dropback in the second half of the season, fifth in QBR, fifth in success rate, tied for first in explosive play rate. Like, once Jakobi Meyers came into the lineup, him, Brian Thomas Jr., Parker Washington, that group started to do the things you believe they're capable of. And you hear good things about Brian Thomas Jr., who's a guy they need to continue to take the top off defenses. I want to believe, I maybe stop short of the belief that Mina and Ben have, but I do believe that Liam Cohen in particular, like we've seen from him at pretty much every spot he's been at, is best positioned to get that out of him.
1: So Lawrence has the weapons on the offense. Brian Thomas Jr. needs to be a threat all season, as Golic said there. Then there's two-way star Travis Hunter. Head coach Liam Cohen with his thoughts on Hunter's camp so far.
8: I mean, the play they made the other day and Trevor scrambled and threw it in the middle. The play was dead. He was sacked. But Travis came out of nowhere and makes the play. Like I can't coach it. And so I think the length, the anticipation on defense, we got him today on the one. But, like, you know, when you have length and anticipation and have a good feel for routes, I think that, you know, the playmaking, getting your hands on balls, or just denying the ball with good coverage, like, that's a win in itself that I think it goes a little bit unnoticed from corners. Is like, yeah, when they don't get a lot of work, it's probably because they're doing their job and doing it at a high level. So I've been pleased with them.
1: All right, so length, anticipation, feel for the game, sounds like an all-pro. Certainly something to be pleased with. ESPN Analytics gives the Jags the second best chance to win the division behind Houston and a 50-50 shot to make the playoffs. So let's go north, way up north to the border to check in on Buffalo. New stadium, new feel, same QB though, and same pressure. Bills get past the wild card round in the playoffs last year with that win over Jacksonville, but like the Jags, that wasn't good enough. Bills have to make the playoffs and Allen has to perform this season. And the pressure, it's a privilege. Well, Buffalo is privileged, and our Dan Graziano on GetUp has more.
9: The coach that was there for 9 years and took them to the playoffs 8 times in 9 years after 17 years when they didn't go at all before he got there, went to the second round last year, lost in overtime, and got fired. Now, if you're not under pressure to follow that, I don't know who is. And I mean, to me, the Buffalo Bills organization has said to the locker room, to anybody who's listening, second round of the playoffs not good enough anymore. We need to elevate. And they're saying that Joe Brady is the guy that can elevate them beyond where Sean McDermott did. I think it's a big risk that they're taking, but it does put a lot of pressure on Joe Brady. As much fun as Josh wants to have, and I'm sure they're having fun in camp, when it comes time to December and January, they're under a lot of pressure to perform.
1: Well, the Bills are used to the microscope, and they'll be under it once again. Allen for sure. Be quite a scene for Buffalo's first game at Highmark Stadium. Thursday night of week two, they'll host the Lions. Back to the southeast, this time to Hotlanta. QB Tua Tagovailoa appears to be settling into the Falcons offense. Tua recently admitted it was taking some time to transition from the Dolphins system, and he spoke after practice on Tuesday with more.
10: with the walkthroughs and being able to, I guess, get my feet under myself from the first couple days of missing training camp, feeling comfortable with the system, but it's a day in and day out kind of thing where I got to continue to study it. There's some things that, you know, terminology wise that we had in Miami that we have here that I still got to get out. And so those are the things that I'm working through.
1: Sounds normal. New system, take some reps. The QB battle continues, but in the event it is Tua, Falcons need him to reach his potential if they're going to make a run of any kind this season. Atlanta was 14th in the league in total offense a year ago, and they're hoping this year's QB can make a difference. Chris Burnett with you here on SportsCenter All Night. Back to baseball. Royals-Dodgers wrapped up just a bit ago. Last night it was Tarek Skubal making his home debut for L.A. Tonight, Blake Snell comes off the I.L. The two-time Cy Young winner gets just his second start on the mound this season, his first since May 9th. He opened the season on the IL as well. The Royals, way back in the wild card race and even further back in the division. We'll pick this one up in the fifth.
11: Here comes the 0-2. Swung on and missed. He struck him out. Elevated the fastball. And Isbell down on strikes for the second time. 10 strikeouts for Blake Snell.
1: AM 570 LA Sports, and this one needed extras. We'll move ahead to the 10th with the score knotted at 4 runs apiece.
11: 2-2 pitch to Muncy from Lucas Irsay. Swings, and this ball game is over. Line drive, right center field, base hit. Dodgers win it 5-4 and a walk-off hit. Sixth time this year, the Dodgers have walked it off.
1: And there you have it. They walk it off. It's the 5-4 win, and that wraps it up in L.A. Cubs Nationals. Cubs, they're doing pretty good. Won 6 of their last 7, second in the NL Central. Currently occupy the first spot in the NL wildcard race, and they've won 8 straight road series. Last time they won 9 straight, 1912. Yes, historical context on that would be the same year the Titanic sank. So it's been a while. The Nationals have won 3 straight games after going 1-8 in their previous 9. And in the 6th, it's the Cubs at the plate.
12: The pitch. He swings, hits one in the air. Deep left, racing back Pinckney. He looks up. It's gone! Line drive, home run to left for Alex Bregman, his 13th. And the Cubs add some insurance. It's now 7-4 over the Nationals here in the 6th.
1: That Cubs radio network there, 30th multi-hit game this season for him. He had 29 all last season with the Red Sox. And the Cubs go on to win it 8-6. They've won 7 of their last 8 games and 4 straight wins in road series openers. C.J. Abrams for Washington tied for the most RBI at 91 in a season by a primary shortstop in Nationals history. That with Ian Desmond from 2014. Mets Braves. It was bad for the Mets for a lot of the season. Lately, been better, 6-1 in their last 7. Unfortunately, the climb to the postseason is steep, and the Mets, they just need wins, and a bunch of them. The Braves remain in control of their own destiny, first in the NL East, but just 4-7 against the Mets this season. They're 21-6 against the rest of the NL East combined. This one was 0-0 until the 5th, when Atlanta got on the board, and the Braves enter the 8th up 2-0.
13: Drake Baldwin, average lead at first base. McDermott, righty brings the 2-1 pitch, and that's crushed to deep right. Here comes the second hit of the game. That is knocked out by Olsen. Into the chop house, it's a 2-run home run, and the Braves have a 4-0 lead in the 8th.
1: 680, the Fan, fourth career 35 home run season for Olsen, and you can put a bow on that one. Braves win 4-0. They've won 10 of their last 11 home games, best home game record in the span since July 22nd. And the Mets, their 13th shutout loss this season, most in baseball. Guardians Tigers battle for a wild card spot here in the American League. Tigers 1.5 back of that final spot. The Guardians 2 games back. Guardians haven't lost to the Tigers yet this season. They've played 6 times. The Tigers grabbed an early 1-0 lead here, but Cleveland got it right back to keep it tied at 1. And we enter the bottom of the 7th. Tigers are up 4-3.
14: Line drive, base hit into center for McGonigal. McKinstry crosses home plate. Tigers playing a little small ball. And then Kevin McGonigal delivers again, third RBI of the night. 6-2 Tigers.
1: 97.1, the ticket. McGonigal tied a career-high 3 RBI. hitting 409 in the last five games. Cleveland scored two in the remaining frames, but Detroit, they get the win 6-4. The Tigers snap a six-game losing streak against the Guardians, and they've won three straight and eight of their last.

0: Detroit, they get the win, 6-4. The Tigers snap a 6-game losing streak against the Guardians, and they've won 3 straight and 8 of their last 10. The Guardians, they've lost 3 straight and 6 of their last 7. Orioles Twins, another tight battle right now in the AL wild card race. Orioles are 3 games back. Twins, they're just 1.5 out of the final wild card spot in the second.
1: This is crushed. Deep center field. This one's way back there, and that will make it to the bullpen. Oh, what a shot over the bullpen from Christian Encarnacion Strand. 5-1 Baltimore. That must have gone 450 feet.
0: WBAL, and that, in fact, was in the third inning. All the scoring here in the early innings. The Twins got one back, but Baltimore wins it 5-2. Pete Alonso, 3-for-4 with a home run, 3 home runs over his last 3 games, and the Twins have now lost 3 of their last 4 games. We're half a game back at the third wild card spot prior to that skid. More in the W and the Diamond when SportsCenter All Night continues. 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
2: 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Are you ready to take?
0: Number five.
1: The Cubs won in Washington tonight, and Alex Bregman's home run in the seventh put them up by three. The Cubs radio network has the call.
3: The pitch. He swings, hits one in the air. Deep left, racing back Pinckney. He looks up. It's gone! Line drive, home run to left for Alex Bregman, his 13th. And the Cubs add some insurance. It's now 7-4 over the Nationals here in the sixth.
0: Number four.
1: The Blue Jays have taken the first two games in their series with the Red Sox, and Miles Straw's double gave them the insurance they needed in the eighth. Sportsnet 590 The Fan has the call.
4: 0-2. Strunk's on a line deep left field. Fair ball into the corner. Around third, Smith, he'll score. Jimenez meets the stop sign at third. RBI double Miles Straw, and the Blue Jays get the add-on run. 5-3 in the bottom of the eighth inning.
0: Number three.
1: The Cardinals beat the Phillies, and Everson Pereira had a great catch in the fifth. The Cardinals radio network has the call.
5: Here's a ball that's hit in the air. Center field hit well. Pereira back to the wall. He jumps, and Pereira made the play against the wall. Up by the Bet365 sign, and he was pumped after making that one and taking a seat on the warning track.
0: Number two.
1: The Padres got off to a fast start against the Brewers thanks to a grand slam in the second. 97.3, The Fan has the call.
5: Here's the 1-0 pitch, hit hard in the air, deep to left field. Churio's back, he turns to watch. This one gonna go! Luis Ranjifo, his first career grand slam, and it puts the Pods ahead 5-0 here in the second.
0: Number one.
1: In Miami, the Pirates lost to the Marlins but did have the play of the night as Brian Reynolds robbed Griffin Conine of a two-run homer. 93.7, The Fan has the call.
6: The pitch. Swing, fly ball, blasted out to deep left field. And it will be caught by Reynolds, leaping over the wall. Another home run robbery for Brian Reynolds of the Pirates. How does he do it?
1: And the Marlins win that one 2-0. For the Marlins, it's their 12th shutout win this season, tied for the third most in Major League Baseball. And the Pirates, their 12th shutout loss this year. SportsCenter All Night, ESPN Radio. Back to the W, Mercury Sparks. Mercury's Kelsey Plum ruled out due to a lower leg injury. It would have been the first game for her since being traded. The Sparks, they're allowing over 93 points per game this season, second most by any team. In this one, we will move all the way to the fourth quarter.
7: Despite that slow shooting start for her, scoreless in the first quarter, and that three bounces in from Brochon. She's now continuing her career night. She's got 20 friendly fouls.
1: That from WNBA League Pass, and the Mercury would win this one 94-87. They are 5-4 in their last nine games after starting the season just 8-18. They have split the season series with the Sparks 2-2, with all four games being won by the road team. The Sparks now 5-11 at home this season. That is tied for the worst in the WNBA with the Storm and is their fourth straight home loss. SportsCenter All Night, ESPN Radio, more at the ballpark. Rangers, Angels, Rangers won five of their last six games, remain a half game behind the Astros for the AL West lead, and we will pick this one up in the bottom of the third.
5: Here's the pitch. It's drilled down the left field side, and that is a fair ball. It's going to take a bounce, hit off the wall. Coming in and scoring is Trout. At second base is Grissom, and the Angels add on. It's now 3-1.
1: 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The Angels win this 3-2. Jock Peterson, seventh leadoff home run this season, and the Angels, four runs or fewer in 16 straight games now. Rockies Diamondbacks. Diamondbacks 19-9 since July 9th. They're seeking their ninth straight home series win against the Rockies.
5: Kyle Karros is going to tie up the ball game if he's got enough. He does. Touch him all time to deep left center field. Kyle Karros with his 10th of the year. First homer for the Rockies. First runs of the series for the Rockies. We're tied at 2.
1: 850 KOA, the Rockies win it 3-2. Corbin Carroll and Ketel Marte both homered in the first inning. First time both players homered in the same game since August 2nd of last season. And the Giants beat the Astros 4-1. We've got more Tampa Bay Rays coming your way when SportsCenter All Night continues. 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
15: 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On Saturday, I think it was 211 heat index. 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
0: 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The Rays try to win their eighth in a row against the A's.
2: Swinging on, drive in the air, deep to center field. 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
0: The Red Sox look to get back on track in Toronto.
5: As he swings and chops one up the middle, got a chance to shoot through. Backhanded at second, throw to first, not in time. Hadley beats it out. He's got his first Red Sox hit.
0: The Vikings go with Kyler Murray as their starting QB.
3: To me, it makes a lot of sense. 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
0: Plus, Caitlin Clark and the Fever take on the Liberty.
5: Here's Clark behind the back. Step back. Jumper is silky. 20 points for Caitlin Clark.
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1: Coming up, lucky number 7 in the bag. The Tampa Bay Rays now going for 8 wins in a row against the Athletics. SportsCenter All Night presented by Progressive ESPN Radio and the all-new ESPN app. SiriusXM Channel 80, the Indiana Fever on a mission in the W. And we'll take a spin around the country and check in on NFL training camps and all the buzz. Let's take it to the West Coast to get started. Rays Athletics. Rays going for 8 straight. Longest active win streak in baseball. The only team having a better season right now is the Brewers. Rays with the second best record in the league behind Milwaukee. They lead the Yankees by 6 games in the AL East. ESPN Analytics says 76% chance to win the division and be the number one seed in the American League. The A's? Tough sledding, man. 25 games under 500. Just 2 wins in their last 10 and nowhere near the cut line for the wild card. The Rays, they wasted no time getting on the board here in the first.
2: Swinging on, drive in the air, deep to center field. Bouquet back, turned around, at the wall, looking up, and Junior's gone La Maxima for the 35th time. He's now tied for the major league lead in home runs with Yordan Alvarez, and the Rays break out on top early. It's 2-0 Tampa Bay in the first.
1: 620 WDAE, that was now the third player all time with consecutive 35 home run seasons at the age of 23 or younger. So we move ahead to the top of the fourth. Rays lead 3-0.
2: In the Capitals, the ball driven on a line to deep right by Taylor Walls. This is headed way back and gone. Taylor Walls with his first home run this year. And the guy who has the most home runs on the team is the first guy out to greet him, Junior Caminero. It's 5-0 Tampa Bay in the fourth.
1: And don't go too far. We move ahead just 2 innings. This will sound familiar.
2: As a ball drilled in the air to deep left off the bat of Taylor Walls, this has a chance to the wall. Gone! Taylor Walls has hit 2 homers in 1 game. He didn't have any this year. And the Rays now lead by a score of 7-2.
1: And the Rays, they weren't done yet. They played 2 in the 7th, 3 more in the 8th. And Tampa Bay wins this one with ease. 12-4 extends the league's longest win streak to 8 games. For the Rays, 6 home runs ties a franchise record. 10-plus runs in consecutive games within a series since April 8th to 9th, 2023 versus the Athletics. And for Tampa, Nick Martinez, second career complete game. The Athletics, they've now lost 11 of their last 13 games. Red Sox, Blue Jays. Red Sox are 8 games back from the Rays for the AL East lead. They're 2 games back from the Yankees for the first AL wildcard spot. And June 24th, the inflection point for Boston's season. They were 15.5 back and way below the cut line for the wild card. ESPN Analytics now gives them a 95% chance to make the playoffs. However, they're on a 3-game losing streak coming into this after the previous 9-game win streak. Big story tonight, though, newly acquired catcher Adley Rutschman making his Sox debut. Rutschman came over from the Orioles at the trade deadline, and he's in to face the Blue Jays. Toronto, they're 3.5 back from the Rangers for the third and final AL wildcard spot. It did not take Rutschman long to get going tonight in the third.
5: 3 balls, 2 strikes. Massa runs again from first as he sets at the belt. He throws, and Adley swings and chops one up the middle. Got a chance to shoot through. Backhanded at second. Throw to first, not in time. Adley beats it out. He's got his first Red Sox hit. An infield single to second base on a bouncer. And the Red Sox keep it going with 2 on and 2 out.
1: 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So Rutschman officially on the stat sheet for Boston. And this one was back and forth the rest of the way. We jumped to the eighth. Blue Jays lead 4-3.
4: 0-2.
6: Strunk on a line deep left field. Fair ball into the corner. Around third, Smith, he'll score. Jimenez meets the stop sign at third. RBI double Miles Straw. And the Blue Jays get the add-on run. 5-3 in the bottom of the eighth inning.
1: Sportsnet 590 The Fan, and that would be enough. Blue Jays grabbed the win here 5-3. They improved to 8-3 versus the Red Sox this season, just 9-15 versus all other AL East opponents. The Red Sox, fourth straight loss now, tied for the second longest losing streak this season. Adley Rutschman, he's the first Red Sox player to reach base safely three times in their team debut since Justin Turner did so back on March 30th, 2023. Pirates Marlins in Miami. Paul Skeens on the hill for Pittsburgh. Tough sledding for the All-Star, though. Pirates have lost 12 of his last 15 starts. Skeens, he now has a 5.2 ERA over that span. His worst ERA over any 15-game span of his career. Pirates sit six games back of the Phillies for the third wild card spot in the National League, so a chance. They need to stack some dubs, though. Marlins 3.5 back of the Phillies for that final wild card spot. We enter the bottom of the third, no score, and the Marlins at the plate.
4: In 12 years, Esteri Ruiz, high fly ball, deep to left field, back under the warning track, goes right out, looking up, it's gone. Esteri Ruiz tees off on Paul Skeens.
7: Forget about it.
4: His sixth home run of the season. There will be no shutout. The Marlins lead 1-0.
1: 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Stayed that way for two more innings. Bottom of the fifth, Miami again at the dish.
4: Now the pitch. Swing, fly ball, blasted out to deep left field. And it will be caught by Reynolds, leaping over the wall. Another home run robbery for Brian Reynolds of the Pirates. How does he do it?
1: Sports Radio 93.7, The Fan. Marlins would get another, and that second run turned into insurance. They get the win 2-0. The Marlins, it's their 12th shutout win this season. That's tied for the third most in baseball. The Pirates, 12th shutout loss this season, tied for the second most with the Mets, who have the most at 13. Paul Skeens, tough day. Pirates have lost 13 of his last 16 starts, fourth consecutive start with less than six innings pitched. Skeens threw just 65 pitches. That's his third fewest in an outing this season. His average fastball velocity was 95.7 miles per hour. That is the lowest in a game in his career. SportsCenter All Night, ESPN Radio, getting late in the regular season in the W, Liberty Fever on ESPN Tuesday night. This one had all the vibes going into it. And speaking of going into it, Fever head coach Stephanie White met with the media before the game and addressed some recent criticism.
8: 10 toes down all the time. All the time. They know that. It's a shame that we can't have an opportunity to talk about what great basketball they're playing. Because they play. The hate, the fear-mongering, the divisiveness, the stuff that's trying to hijack our league will not win. It won't win. We are united. We are connected. We will not be divided. Every day these women put their ass on the line. Every day. When they go low, we go high. Love will win. Grace will win. Humility will win. And kindness will win. I stand by them. I will always stand by them. Everybody else can go to hell.
1: So White with some strong comments there, clearly speaking from the heart. Well, let's talk about the great basketball they are playing. Both the Fever and Liberty are among just four teams in the league averaging more than 90 points per game this season, and both have postseason aspirations. They feature three of the top four scorers in the league. And it was really a matchup of the duos. Liberty have Brianna Stewart and Sabrina Ionescu. Fever have Kelsey Mitchell and Caitlin Clark. And who else to get the scoring started?
9: Pauline Este, the quickness from New York Liberty, gets the assignment on Caitlin Clark.
6: Clark sheds her, fires, and hits. A silky start for Caitlin Clark.
1: And this was tight in the first quarter. The second looked different, though, as the Fever started pulling away.
6: Clark again. Caitlin Clark about 30 feet out on that one.
1: And the Fever took a 64-46 lead into the locker room at the break. And the scoring would continue in the second half from, you guessed it.
10: Here's Clark behind the back. Step back. Jumper is silky. 20 points for Caitlin Clark.
1: And New York was able to put together a small rally in the fourth, but it wasn't enough. Fever win it 106-92. The Fever, it's their 15th 100-point game this season. Extends the single-season WNBA record. And check out some of these stats. Kelsey Mitchell, game-high 28 points. 18th 25-point game this season. Fourth most in a season in WNBA history. It was her sixth straight 25-point game. It's tied for the third longest streak in WNBA history. Caitlin Clark, 22 points. Ninth game this season with 20 points and 10 assists. Most in a season in WNBA history. Mitchell and Clark combined 566 points over the last 11 games. Most by any duo over an 11-game span in WNBA history. And Aaliyah Boston, 19 points. Clark, Mitchell, and Boston joined ESPN's Holly Rowe after the game.
11: Holly Rowe has a smorgasbord of guests over there, the big three for Indiana.
12: Well, the big three continue to show up and do big things. I want to start with Caitlin because you were hitting shots over 6'11 Honshu, over Brianna Stewart, who has a 7'1 wingspan. How were you getting your range and rhythm early in this game?
13: Well, to be honest, when I have a taller defender, I think it almost maybe helps me. It makes me have a good arch on my shot. Sometimes it's a little more flat when I don't have a tall defender. So, I don't know, maybe it helps me a little bit. But we just play with great pace in the first half. And obviously, it helps when you shoot the ball the way we did tonight.
12: Yeah, it was epic. You got into rhythm in the second half. Your three-point shot continues to impress. How did you get in on the three-point party here?
13: I think just taking my shots with confidence. I think in the first half, I gave up probably two or three that I probably should have taken. So coming into the second half, I just shot it.
12: All right, we talked about your incredible first half offensively, but I want to give you some props for your defense in the second half, your footwork, fighting through screens. How were you so aggressive on both ends tonight?
13: We want them people that can do both things, play both ends of the ball, and I know Steph and BJ are going to make sure that we're going to do it, so I got to do it.
12: All right, another big win, another 100-point win. How does the rhythm continue to build with this group?
13: I think we just got to keep going. We have another big one at home on Friday, and then we go on a two-week road trip. So take it game by game. Our August is really tough. We play a lot of the top teams in the league, so we're going to see what we're made of, and that's what's going to make you ready for the playoffs.
12: Thank you so much, ladies. Thank you.
13: Thank you.
1: And from there, Caitlin Clark took the podium after the game, where she defended her head coach's pregame comments.
13: I think our world is just like, we love to hate. We love to divide. Like, that's all we want to do. Like, nobody wants to see each other succeed. And I think that's a really painful thing for myself to watch. I feel like we need to do a better job at uplifting each other. And I can assure you there was no way we were losing this game tonight. And I told her that before the game. Like, there was no way we were losing this game for her. And, you know, it's tough. Like, that's my head coach. Like, I hated that our fans booed her before the game. That made me a little sick, to be honest. And you can disagree and this and that, and I get it. It's professional sports. People are going to boo. But, like, at the end of the day, that's our head coach, and we're going to ride for her, and we're always going to have our back, and that's never going to tear our locker room apart. So I just love her, and I feel for her because I know it can be a lot at times, and she does a great job a lot of times blocking it out. But there's other moments where it can get under your skin, and that's just being human, and that's just life. Like, there are tough days, and there are tough moments, but just proud of our group. Like, I think we showed, like, what we're all about tonight. Like, we came out, we had fun, we shared the ball, and, you know, we played with joy and a smile on our face. And to be honest, we really just did it for her, and we did it for each other and the girls in our locker room.
1: Fever hosts the Wings on Friday night. Liberty will try to get back on track against the Sparks on Thursday. Mystics aces. Mystics on a 7-game win streak, longest active streak in the WNBA, and one shy a tie in their longest within a season in franchise history. Asia Wilson, Chelsea Gray, and Jackie Young not on the injury report after missing Sunday's game. And we move all the way to the fourth quarter.
14: Quality down the stretch is going to be key for the aces.
23: Decision making will be crucial, and Asia Wilson's feeling it. The recently turned 30-year-old playing like a youngster out there. And a timeout called by Washington.
1: WNBA League Pass and the Aces win this one 86-76. It's the 14th double-digit win for them this season, tied for the most in the WNBA. SportsCenter All Night, ESPN Radio, mid-August. NFL training camps in full swing. Position battles going in all 32 camps. Minnesota named Kyler Murray their starting quarterback on Tuesday, and Vikings head coach Kevin O'Connell spoke after practice about what he's seen from Murray.
15: There's moments in time where you know there's comfort from Kyler in the scheme. He had some really high completion days where, you know, he was able to show some really, really good understanding of just putting the ball in play, playing with great timing, rhythm. As you continue to look at the body of work through really through those 10 days, you know, what jumped out is what could be.
1: Vikings hoping Murray can get back to form after the injury last season. The ability speaks for itself. Played in 87 games in the NFL, and he's one of three players with 20,000 pass yards and 3,000 rush yards to this point. The other two, Josh Allen and Cam Newton. So some good company. ESPN Vikings reporter Kevin Seifert joined game night with more on the decision, including, this really isn't that surprising.
17: The minute Kyler Murray signed a contract here, I believe it was March 12th. It was basically like the first or second day of free agency. This was pretty much inevitable. You don't sign a Kyler Murray to be a backup. And I think that J.J. McCarthy was the starter here for 10 games last year, played poorly for many of them. And if you wanted J.J. McCarthy to be your starter, you don't go out and sign a Kyler Murray. And if you want Kyler Murray to be your starter, you sign him. And so it was going to be a tremendous upset all along if J.J. McCarthy had been the starter. And so today's news in a lot of ways was pretty much inevitable.
1: So that's Murray. What about McCarthy? Could go a couple of ways for him. Our own Ian Fitzsimmons thinks it might be time for some other franchises to take a long look at the young QB, and he shared this on Amber and Ian.
18: If you're a team that had a high grade on J.J. McCarthy, and now that Kyler Murray's been named the starter, I would be pursuing J.J. McCarthy because he could be the next Baker Mayfield. He could be the next, you know, Sam Darnold. This dude has immense talent.
1: Yes, he does, and we've seen that since he was winning titles back at Michigan, so some wise words there from Ian. Vikings travel to face the Giants in their first preseason game on Saturday, and they open their season week one at home against the Packers. Mariners in the Bronx and much more, that next. SportsCenter All Night continues. It's ESPN Radio.
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19: It's clear that Philly has a championship-level defense. If the offense looks a lot like it did last year, you could be talking about having a new head coach.
0: 28 days until kickoff. The countdown continues on ESPN Radio. 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
1: 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Chris Burnett with you here on SportsCenter All Night. How about some basketball in August? Hasn't been that long since the New York Knicks claimed their first NBA championship since 1973. 58 days to be exact. No rest for the weary, though. On Tuesday, the NBA released its opening night slate and its Christmas Day slate. And how about this one? Opening night, we get LeBron James and the 76ers in Madison Square Garden to face the Knicks as they hoist the banner and dish out the rings. And it's not just opening night either. The league appears to have sent a message. LeBron, it's still his league. Evan Cohen on Unsportsmanlike.
2: As much as we could all sit here and rightfully praise Victor Wembanyama's insane success this early in his career, same with Anthony Edwards, who's been to two conference finals already. The face of the NBA, by far, is LeBron James. He's on opening night in that prime slot game against the Knicks ring ceremony. He's on Christmas against the team he just left. And the first week of our games on ABC ESPN, who is his first home game against? The Cleveland Cavaliers, the city that he's most associated with, where he's from in Akron. LeBron James is by far and away, still in 2026, 23 years after he was drafted, the face of the NBA.
1: And why not? LeBron against New York, against LA, against Cleveland. That's must-see stuff. And what better than to do it in his final go-around? LeBron in New York on opening night, October 20th. Tip-off is 7 p.m. Eastern time. SportsCenter All Night, ESPN Radio, back to the Diamond. Mariners, Yankees in the Bronx for game one of this series. Yankees have won four straight series against the Mariners. The last time the Mariners won a series against the Stripes was in August of 2022. The Yankees are six games back of the Rays in the AL East, but in control of the top wild card spot in the American League. The Mariners, they've lost four straight games, longest losing streak in the league, and scored two or fewer runs in each game. This is an old-fashioned pitcher's duel through the first five innings, and we pick it up in the seventh. Mariners lead at the time, 1-0.
3: It's sharply and through for a base hit. Garcia scores. Here comes Chisholm. He'll score. They throw behind the runner at second. Jones is back. It's a big two-run single for Ryan McMahon. And the Yankees lead 2-1.
1: That from Yes Network. Yankees were 1-for-5 with runners in scoring position in this game before that base hit. So same inning. Yankees still at the plate.
3: Ground ball. Base hit through the left side. Scores. Here comes McMahon. Here's the throw. It's cut off. It's a two-run single by Grisham. And the Yankees lead 4-1.
1: So four move across, and the Yankees need just the bottom half of that inning to get it done, and they win it 4-1. They've now won three of their last four games. All three wins have been comebacks. The Mariners, their fifth straight loss, and they've scored two or fewer runs in five straight games for the first time since 2018. Brewers Padres on the West Coast. Brewers, an MLB best record, 74-45 this season, trying to be the first team to 75 wins in Major League Baseball this year. Milwaukee up five games in the NL Central. Wild card implications in this one. Padres are one game back of the Phillies and the Diamondbacks for the NL wild card spot. And San Diego with a hot start here in the second.
4: Here's the 1-0 pitch. Hit hard in the air, deep to left field. Churio's back. He turns to watch. This one gonna go! Luis Ranjifo, his first career grand slam. And it puts the Pods ahead 5-0 here in the second.
1: 97.3 The Fan, and you heard it, first career grand slam, and it came versus his former team. So the Padres with a big lead early, and they would add to it in the fifth.
4: 1-0 the pitch. Campisano swings, hits it in the air, deep to left field, way back. This one, gonna go! Luis Campisano hits the Padres' third home run of the night. It's a two-run blast, and 8-1 here in the fifth.
1: And leave it to San Diego to go after more. Three more runs in the sixth. And the Padres run away with this one, 11-2. The Padres, the 11 runs on 17 hits, both their second most this season. The Padres, their fourth straight win to pull into a three-way tie for the final two wild card spots with the D-backs and the Phillies. And the Brewers, it ties their second largest loss this season. Phillies Cardinals, Phillies one game lead over the Padres for the third NL wild card spot, sent Christopher Sanchez to the bump. He entered having won five straight starts, the longest of his career, and we pick it up in the eighth.
5: One ball, one strike. The pitch on the way. A swing, and there's a fly ball. That's it well to center field. Back to the track, the wall, it's a gunner!
6: Cardinal home run, and that's his fifth this year in the majors, giving the Cardinals some breathing room at 2-0.
0: Camp to camp. Team to team.
2: I despise the way the Atlanta Falcons are building their team. 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I hate when teams do that.
0: 28 days until kickoff. 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
1: The Minnesota Vikings named Kyler Murray their starting quarterback on Tuesday, Coach Kevin O'Connell confirmed. It was the expected conclusion to the team's quarterback competition that saw its share of inconsistent practices leading to the decision. Three-time All-Star catcher Adley Rutschman went 1-for-3 and walked twice in his Red Sox debut Tuesday night as Boston lost its fourth straight 5-3 to the Toronto Blue Jays. And the Tampa Bay Rays win their eighth in a row. They defeat the Athletics 12-4.
2: Nick Martinez offers, and a ground ball to first should end it. With it, Vallade. He goes for the bag, and Nick Martinez has just his second career complete game and the first for the Rays in more than a year. Six home runs are more than enough. Tampa Bay is 8-0 on the road trip, a resounding 12-4 win over the A's.
1: 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I'm Chris Burnett. Cowboys-Rams hosted a spirited joint practice on Tuesday. Guys finally got a chance to hit another colored jersey after going against their own for a while now. One of the big questions for this was how the Cowboys' O-line might look against one of the NFL's best, maybe the best, in Myles Garrett. That'll have to wait, though. Garrett did not participate, but the question remains, how has Garrett looked so far? Rams cornerback Trent McDuffie joined the Rich Eisen show to share his take on his teammate, and he kept it real.
3: Like the defensive player of the year. I mean, he's an animal. He's a freak. Just his get off alone. He's like 3 yards in the backfield off of one step. Like everything he's shown so far in camp is everything you expect him to do. And I mean, he's just such a cool dude. Getting to know him, getting to know his work ethic and how he's just been able to come into this D-line room and just add to it. You know, like there's really no ego on this team. There's nobody here that's playing this game for themselves. It's all about team first. And he's one of those guys that goes out there and does his job at a high level, but does it in a sense that he wants to make everybody else better. He's not just out there chasing sacks, which is great.
1: So Myles Garrett doing Myles Garrett's thing so far in Los Angeles. It wasn't all good for LA, though. ESPN's Adam Schefter with more on NFL Live regarding another unexpected early exit in practice.
4: Well, you heard Sean McVay say they're not concerned about Myles Garrett. It's just injury management there and being smart and cautious with him. The curious one right now would be Puka Nacua because he did leave the field. Sean McVay was silent about what the injury was, did not comment, and there's been no word from anybody else since that has happened. So, again, nobody knows exactly what that is. Sometimes it means nothing at all. Sometimes it means it's a little something. There has been no update on Puka that we can say to you exactly what the injury is and how long he could miss, if there's any time at all to be missed.
1: So something to monitor there with Nacua. But what about the Cowboys? What's in store for America's team this season? Offense is well covered at this point. Dak's back. Wide receiver room looks good. Early noise is the defense has a chance to be pretty good as well under new defensive coordinator Christian Parker. And that follows last year's trade heard around the world, sending Micah Parsons to Green Bay. Parker's job? Easy to identify. Fix the sacks and the lack of turnovers. Both a Parsons special. But could the Cowboys actually come out ahead here? Is that possible? Mike Golic on ESPN Radio's The Golics.
5: At this point, no, Mike, and I'll tell you why. Listen, the defense obviously was bad last year. What were they? They were last in passing yards given up, 23rd in rushed, last in points given up. So you think of the new players they got, Kenny Clark in the Micah trade, Quinnen Williams, Rashawn Gary. None of those players have had double-digit sacks in their careers. None. And Rashawn Gary, who was brought in to sack the quarterback, and did not get one sack after Micah Parsons got hurt in Green Bay. He got all his sacks while Micah was on the field. So this is a team that had 35 sacks last year, that was 25th in the NFL. I don't know if they solve that, Mike.
1: Maybe they do. Maybe they don't. Golic with his take there. Well, here's Chris Canty on Unsportsmanlike with his.
6: I feel like the Dallas Cowboys have positioned themselves to win the Michael Parsons trade. Quinnen Williams was one of the big acquisitions with the capital that Jerry Jones got when he dealt Michael on the eve of last season. He traded for Quinnen Williams at the deadline when the Jets had a fire sale, and you saw that the Dallas Cowboys defense took a leap in terms of improvement. And so I think they see him as a foundational piece, a building block for what Christian Parker, their new defensive coordinator, wants to do. They got a lot more big bodies up front, which is philosophically a shift from what the Dallas Cowboys have been for the better part of the 2020s. And so when you have a player like Quinnen Williams that can be as disruptive in the run game and the pass game as he does, it makes life easier for everybody on that unit.
1: That it does. Luckily, we won't have to wait long now to find out. Cowboys at the Giants week one, Super Bowl favorite Rams, they'll host the 49ers. Let's head to sunny Florida. Reigning AFC South champs, the Jacksonville Jaguars, home to second-year head coach Liam Cohen and star quarterback Trevor Lawrence. The Jags finished an impressive 13-4 in Cohen's first season at the helm, en route to winning the division. The loss to the Bills in the wild card round in the playoffs, that wasn't good enough, though. Mike Golic Jr. weighed in Tuesday with his take on the Golics and the Jags' lofty expectations.
7: Coming out of college,
5: yeah,
7: one of the best players,
5: yep,
7: that you've ever seen at that position. What he did at Clemson was otherworldly. And what he did the back half of last season, again, the stats that Mina provided. Third in EPA per dropback in the second half of the season. Fifth in QBR. Fifth in success rate. Tied for first in explosive play rate. Like, once Jacoby Myers came into the lineup, him, Brian Thomas Jr., Parker Washington, that group started to do the things you believe they're capable of. And you hear good things about Brian Thomas Jr., who's a guy they need to continue to take the top off defenses. I want to believe, I maybe stop short of the belief that Mina and Ben have, but I do believe that Liam Cohen in particular, like we've seen from him at pretty much every spot he's been at, is best positioned to get that out of him.
1: So Lawrence has the weapons on the offense. Brian Thomas Jr. needs to be a threat all season, as Golic said there. Then there's two-way star Travis Hunter. Head coach Liam Cohen with his thoughts on Hunter's camp so far.
8: I mean, the play they made the other day, and Trevor scrambled and threw it in the middle. The play was dead; he was sacked. But Travis came out of nowhere and makes the play. Like I can't coach it. And so I think the length, the anticipation on defense, we got him today on the one. But like, you know, when you have length and anticipation and have a good feel for routes, I think that you know, the playmaking, getting your hands on balls, or just denying the ball with good coverage, like that's a win in itself that I think it goes a little bit unnoticed from corners. Is like, yeah, when they don't get a lot of work, it's probably because they're doing their job and doing it at a high level. So I've been pleased with them.
1: All right, so length, anticipation, feel for the game. Sounds like an all-pro. Certainly something to be pleased with. ESPN Analytics gives the Jags the second-best chance to win the division behind Houston and a 50-50 shot to make the playoffs. So let's go north, way up north to the border to check in on Buffalo. New stadium, new feel, same QB though, and same pressure. Bills get past the wild card round in the playoffs last year with that win over Jacksonville, but like the Jags, that wasn't good enough. Bills have to make the playoffs, and Allen has to perform this season. And the pressure, it's a privilege. Well, Buffalo is privileged, and our Dan Graziano on GetUp has more.
9: The coach that was there for 9 years and took them to the playoffs 8 times in 9 years, after 17 years when they didn't go at all before he got there, went to the second round last year, lost in overtime, and got fired. Now, if you're not under pressure to follow that, I don't know who is. And I mean, to me, the Buffalo Bills organization has said to the locker room, to anybody who's listening, second round of the playoffs not good enough anymore. We need to elevate. And they're saying that Joe Brady is the guy that can elevate them beyond where Sean McDermott did. I think it's a big risk that they're taking, but it does put a lot of pressure on Joe Brady. As much fun as Josh wants to have, and I'm sure they're having fun in camp, when it comes time to December and January, they're under a lot of pressure to perform.
1: Well, the Bills are used to the microscope, and they'll be under it once again. Allen for sure. Be quite a scene for Buffalo's first game at Highmark Stadium. Thursday night of week two, they'll host the Lions. Back to the southeast, this time to Hotlanta. QB Tua Tagovailoa appears to be settling into the Falcons' offense. Tua recently admitted it was taking some time to transition from the Dolphins system, and he spoke after practice on Tuesday with more.
10: with the walkthroughs and being able to, I guess, get my feet under myself from the first couple days of missing training camp, feeling comfortable with the system, but it's a day in and day out kind of thing where I got to continue to study it. There's some things that, you know, terminology wise that we had in Miami that we have here that I still got to get out. And so those are the things that I'm working through.
1: Sounds normal. New system. Take some reps. The QB battle continues, but in the event it is Tua, Falcons need him to reach his potential if they're going to make a run of any kind this season. Atlanta was 14th in the league in total offense a year ago, and they're hoping this year's QB can make a difference. Chris Burnett with you here on SportsCenter All Night. Back to baseball. Royals-Dodgers wrapped up just a bit ago. Last night it was Tarek Skubal making his home debut for L.A. Tonight, Blake Snell comes off the I.L. The two-time Cy Young winner gets just his second start on the mound this season, his first since May 9th. He opened the season on the IL as well. The Royals, way back in the wild card race and even further back in the division. We'll pick this one up in the fifth.
11: Here comes the 0-2. Swung on and missed. He struck him out. Elevated the fastball. And Isbell down on strikes for the second time. 10 strikeouts for Blake Snell.
1: AM 570 LA Sports, and this one needed extras. We'll move ahead to the 10th with the score knotted at four runs apiece.
11: 2-2 pitch to Muncy from Lucas Irsay. Swings, and this ball game is over. Line drive right center field, base hit, Dodgers win it 5-4, and a walk-off hit. Sixth time this year, the Dodgers have walked it off.
1: And there you have it. They walk it off. It's the 5-4 win, and that wraps it up in L.A. Cubs Nationals. Cubs, they're doing pretty good. Won 6 of their last 7. Second in the NL Central. Currently occupy the first spot in the NL wildcard race. And they've won 8 straight road series. Last time they won 9 straight, 1912. Yes, historical context on that would be the same year the Titanic sank. So it's been a while. The Nationals have won 3 straight games after going 1-8 in their previous 9. And in the 6th, it's the Cubs at the plate.
12: The pitch. He swings, hits one in the air. Deep left, racing back Pinckney. He looks up. It's gone! Line drive, home run to left for Alex Bregman, his 13th. And the Cubs add some insurance. It's now 7-4 over the Nationals here in the 6th.
1: That Cubs radio network there, 30th multi-hit game this season for him. He had 29 all last season with the Red Sox. And the Cubs go on to win it 8-6. They've won 7 of their last 8 games and 4 straight wins in road series openers. C.J. Abrams for Washington tied for the most RBI at 91 in a season by a primary shortstop in Nationals history. That with Ian Desmond from 2014. Mets Braves. It was bad for the Mets for a lot of the season. Lately, been better, 6-1 in their last 7. Unfortunately, the climb to the postseason is steep, and the Mets, they just need wins, and a bunch of them. The Braves remain in control of their own destiny, first in the NL East, but just 4-7 against the Mets this season. They're 21-6 against the rest of the NL East combined. This one was 0-0 until the 5th, when Atlanta got on the board, and the Braves enter the 8th up 2-0.
13: Drake Baldwin, average lead at first base. McDermott, righty brings the 2-1 pitch, and that's crushed to deep right. Here comes the second hit of the game. That is knocked out by Olsen. Into the chop house, it's a 2-run home run, and the Braves have a 4-0 lead in the 8th.
1: 680, the fan, 4th career, 35 home run season for Olsen, and you can put a bow on that one. Braves win 4-0. They've won 10 of their last 11 home games, best home game record in the span since July 22nd. And the Mets, their 13th shutout loss this season, most in baseball. Guardians Tigers battle for a wild card spot here in the American League. Tigers 1.5 back of that final spot. The Guardians 2 games back. Guardians haven't lost to the Tigers yet this season. They've played 6 times. The Tigers grabbed an early 1-0 lead here, but Cleveland got it right back to keep it tied at 1. And we enter the bottom of the 7th. Tigers are up 4-3.
14: Line drive, base hit into center for McGonigal. McKinstry crosses home plate. Tigers playing a little small ball. And then Kevin McGonigal delivers again, 3rd RBI of the night. 6-2 Tigers.
1: 97.1 the ticket. McGonigal tied a career-high 3 RBI. hitting 409 in the last five games. Cleveland scored two in the remaining frames, but Detroit, they get the win 6-4. The Tigers snap a six-game losing streak against the Guardians, and they've won three straight and eight of their last 10. The Guardians, they've lost three straight and six of their last seven. Orioles Twins, another tight battle right now in the AL wildcard race. Orioles are three games back. Twins, they're just 1.5 out of the final wildcard spot in the second.
15: This is crushed. Deep center field. This one's way back there, and that will make it to the bullpen. Oh, what a shot over the bullpen from Christian Encarnacion Strand. 5-1 Baltimore. That must have gone 450 feet.
1: WBAL, and that, in fact, was in the third.

0: 5-1 Baltimore and must have gone 450 feet.
1: WBAL, and that, in fact, was in the third inning. All the scoring here in the early innings. The Twins got one back, but Baltimore wins it 5-2. Pete Alonso, 3-for-4 with a home run, 3 home runs over his last 3 games, and the Twins have now lost 3 of their last 4 games. We're half a game back at the third wild card spot prior to that skid. More in the W and the Diamond when SportsCenter All Night continues. 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
1: The Cubs won in Washington tonight, and Alex Bregman's home run in the 7th put them up by 3. The Cubs radio network has the call.
2: The pitch. He swings, hits one in the air. Deep left, racing back Pinckney. He looks up. It's gone! Line drive, home run to left for Alex Bregman, his 13th. And the Cubs add some insurance. It's now 7-4 over the Nationals here in the 6th.
0: Number 4.
1: Blue Jays have taken the first two games in their series with the Red Sox, and Miles Straw's double gave them the insurance they needed in the 8th. Sportsnet 590 The Fan has the call.
3: 0-2.
4: Strunk's on a line deep left field. Fair ball into the corner. Around third, Smith, he'll score. Jimenez meets the stop sign at third. RBI double Miles Straw, and the Blue Jays get the add-on run. 5-3 in the bottom of the 8th inning.
0: Number 3.
1: The Cardinals beat the Phillies, and Everson Pereira had a great catch in the 5th. The Cardinals radio network has the call.
5: Here's a ball that's hit in the air. Center field hit well. Pereira back to the wall. He jumps, and Pereira made the play against the wall. Out by the Bet365 sign, and he was pumped after making that one and taking a seat on the warning track.
0: Number 2.
1: Padres got off to a fast start against the Brewers thanks to a grand slam in the 2nd. 97.3, The Fan has the call.
5: Here's the 1-0 pitch, hit hard in the air, deep to left field. Churio's back. He turns to watch. This one gonna go! Luis Ranjifo, his first career grand slam, and it puts the Pods ahead 5-0 here in the 2nd.
0: Number 1.
1: In Miami, the Pirates lost to the Marlins but did have the play of the night as Brian Reynolds robbed Griffin Conine of a 2-run homer. 93.7, The Fan has the call.
6: The pitch. Swing, fly ball, blasted out to deep left field. And it will be caught by Reynolds, leaping over the wall. Another home run robbery for Brian Reynolds and the Pirates. How does he do it?
1: And the Marlins win that one 2-0 for the Marlins. It's their 12th shutout win this season, tied for the 3rd most in Major League Baseball. And the Pirates, their 12th shutout loss this year. SportsCenter All Night, ESPN Radio. Back to the W, Mercury Sparks. Mercury's Kelsey Plum ruled out due to a lower leg injury. It would have been the first game for her since being traded. The Sparks, they're allowing over 93 points per game this season, second most by any team. In this one, we will move all the way to the 4th quarter.
7: Despite that slow shooting start for her, scoreless in the 1st quarter, and that 3 bounces in from Brochon. She's now continuing her career night. She's got 20 friendly fouls.
1: That from WNBA League Pass, and the Mercury would win this one 94-87. They are 5-4 in their last 9 games after starting the season just 8-18. They have split the season series with the Sparks 2-2, with all 4 games being won by the road team. The Sparks now 5-11 at home this season. That is tied for the worst in the WNBA with the Storm and is their 4th straight home loss. SportsCenter All Night, ESPN Radio. More at the ballpark. Rangers, Angels, Rangers won 5 of their last 6 games, remain a half game behind the Astros for the AL West lead, and we will pick this one up in the bottom of the 3rd.
8: Here's the pitch. It's drilled down the left field side, and that is a fair ball. It's going to take a bounce, hit off the wall. Coming in and scoring is Trout. At second base is Grissom, and the Angels add on. It's now 3-1.
1: 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The Angels win this 3-2. Jock Peterson, 7th leadoff home run this season. And the Angels, 4 runs or fewer in 16 straight games now. Rockies Diamondbacks. Diamondbacks 19-9 since July 9th. They're seeking their 9th straight home series win against the Rockies.
5: Kyle Karros is going to tie up the ball game if he's got enough. He does! Touch him all time to deep left center field. Kyle Karros with his 10th of the year. First homer for the Rockies. First runs of the series for the Rockies. We're tied at 2.
1: 850 KOA, and the Rockies defeat the Diamondbacks 3-2. Corbin Carroll and Ketel Marte both homered in the first inning, the first time both players homered in the same game since August of last season. The Rockies just their second win in six games at Arizona. And that'll do it. Coming up next is Unsportsmanlike. 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
12: The Minnesota Vikings have made a quarterback decision that surprised nobody. 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
18: 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A QB decision in Minnesota. Along with Chris Canty, Evan Cohen with you. Smalls off, although she will be on the mound today.
19: Come on, Smalls.
13: Uh-oh.
19: I need Michelle Smallman to show up.
18: Not Fallman?
19: Not Fallman.
18: She's throwing out the first pitch of the Cardinals game today.
19: It's a big day for her and a big day for our show. She can't mess this up, man. Our name is on the line. After she double bounced it in Milwaukee, we've rallied around her. We've given her tips and pointers. We've had people on the show. Buster Olney, Ali Marmal. All of these folks, Chaim Bloom came on last week. All of these people. Pouring into Michelle Smallman so she can execute this first pitch and throw it at a level that makes us all proud.
18: 2:15 p.m. Eastern.
19: It's a lot of pressure on this thing.
18: You want me to add to it?
19: What's up?
18: It's on ESPN Unlimited. We have it on ESPN app today.
19: Yes.
18: Phillies and Cardinals, she's throwing out the first pitch. We've been stumbling a bunch, though. I mean, you put out such a great video yesterday with 5-Hour Energy. And it was really awesome until you left the great man, the representative from 5-Hour Energy, hanging on a big high five. CeCe put, they have two new flavors, and see the jelly donut and the Boston cream. And it is such a good video at Unsports ESPN. You guys have to see this. CeCe, I'm watching this video last night. I had no idea you were doing this.
19: Yeah.
18: So you go over to ESPN New York, you're filming this great video, they have all these new flavors, you have a brilliant concept of like the signing day concept with the hats, whatever, and then there's a big high five, and of course, this is now the second time in 2 weeks you've left someone hanging on the high five. You did it with Jordan Rodgers on first
19: day. Well, Steve didn't realize that this was about me, it wasn't about him, right? And
18: all people have to know that with you.
19: Well, I mean, listen, Steve, 5-Hour Energy, we got nothing but love for you here
18: on
19: the show.
18: Well, that was clear. You were loving it. Yeah.
19: But let me celebrate my choice of the new flavors from 5-Hour Energy the way that I want to. Don't get in on my celebration. If you have a guy that scores a touchdown and he's doing his celebration, don't come over there and try to get his shot.
18: Oh, interesting.
19: Just allow him to celebrate.
18: You were doing your 5 energy TD dance.
19: Exactly. I was celebrating the way that I wanted to. Don't try to co-opt my celebration.
18: It was an awesome video. People can go
19: Steve,
18: at Sports
19: Steve
18: ESPN.
19: From 5 Hour Energy was clout chasing on my decision day when it came to my 5 Hour Energy flavor of choice.
18: And I got to tell you, I don't know that I've seen you in a baseball hat. That was a good look.
19: Yeah.
18: Like that pink-red kind of fluorescent, whatever that color was on you.
19: Exactly.
18: That was a good color.
19: I look good
18: on you.
19: In hats.
18: You looked really good.
19: That's why Lids needs to come through with yet another care package. Get us ready for the season.
18: You boy.
19: Come on, man.
18: Someone is ready for the day-to-day.
19: I'm ready to roll,
18: you got 5 Hour Energy. You got Lids. You know what? A walking billboard. Chris Canty cares about his partners. Well done.
19: I mean, listen, I don't want to be like Pat Costello and say your sponsorship here.
18: No, you don't need to.
19: I don't need to.
18: You don't need
19: to. Exactly.
18: Pat, how does that make you feel that CC is just dancing on the idea that he is awesome with his advertising partners and his partners for the show with products that he actually loves and endorses like 5 Hour Energy, and he's just rubbing it in that you have what some have said is the most popular moment on this show. I'm over it every day at 7:45 a.m. Eastern Time, and no one cares to sponsor you, Pat.
20: That's okay. I'm still available.
18: Maybe there's a reason for that. J.J. McCarthy may be available. What a transition. As yesterday, the Minnesota Vikings make a move, and they name a starting quarterback. Let's hear from Kevin O'Connell before we get CeCe's reaction on this. In terms of assessing this football team, nobody does it better than CeCe in terms of analyzing NFL. Just don't slap him five. He's going to leave you hanging. Kevin O'Connell, Vikings head coach, had this on why Kyler Murray is the starting quarterback and not J.J. McCarthy.
21: There's moments in time where you know there's comfort from Kyler in the scheme. He had some really high completion days where, you know, he was able to show some really, really good understanding of just putting the ball in play, playing with great timing, rhythm. You know, you guys have seen him be explosive when there's opportunities there, but you've also seen him check the ball down and put the ball in play and get us from a first and 10 to a second and 3. And then, you know, as you continue to look at the body of work through really through those 10 days, you know, what jumped out is what could be.
18: Okay. Are you surprised in any way, shape, or form that Kyler Murray, who signed in March on a one-year, little over $1 million deal with the Minnesota Vikings, was named their starting quarterback?
19: Not surprised that Kyler Murray won the job. I am surprised that they made the announcement before they even played one preseason game. I thought this was going to be a legitimate quarterback competition. And if you're looking at it objectively, the Minnesota Vikings have a hell of a lot more invested in J.J. McCarthy than they do Kyler Murray. A top 10 pick. They have multiple years of team control left on that deal. With Kyler Murray's contract, there is a no franchise tag clause, so the Minnesota Vikings have no control over Kyler Murray after this season. So if he goes out there and performs well, then best case scenario for the Vikings, for sure, but then ultimately they can't stop him from going into free agency unencumbered. So I thought there would be more of a battle when it came to who's going to be QB1 in Minnesota coming into this season, and it just didn't work out that way. And it's an indictment on everybody that has fingerprints on the decision to draft J.J. McCarthy in 2024 with the top 10 pick, taking him over Bo Nix. Everybody that had a voice in that room that picked J.J. over Bo Nix is on the hot seat right now as far as I'm concerned. The only question is, how much of a hand did head coach Kevin O'Connell have in all of it?
18: Kwesi Adofo-Mensah is their former general manager. He was let go. It comes off as he is no longer the GM because of that decision. A reminder, they traded up to get J.J. McCarthy, so it looks maybe even worse. But to your point, Kevin O'Connell is a really good head coach. Nobody's saying he's not. Kevin O'Connell has been credited with the development of Sam Darnold, right? Sam Darnold, oh, wow, they found him, they developed him. Sam Darnold's best season was in Seattle. He won the Super Bowl last year.
19: But that's the problem, though. That in hindsight, makes everybody in Minnesota look bad. Because the objective is to win a championship. And with Sam Darnold's 2024 campaign, you felt like he had finally put it all together and it was trending in the right direction. And you let the guy walk out of the building. He didn't even get a top-of-the-market quarterback deal. Sam Darnold is making $33.5 million a year. That is a bargain for a Super Bowl-winning quarterback. The only problem is the Minnesota Vikings had him in the building. They didn't think he was worth the money because they didn't think he could win a Super Bowl. He stumbled down the stretch, embarrassing loss in Week 18 to the Detroit Lions, division rival, embarrassing loss in the playoffs to the LA Rams. And they use the two-game sample size at the end of the season to dismiss the entirety of the body of work from Sam Darnold in 2024. And it came back to bite him in the ass because that guy went to Seattle, maintained his winning ways, won 14 more games in the regular season, and, oh, by the way, won a Super Bowl.
18: So, just to be clear, I would have done the same thing that Minnesota did. I'm a talk show host, not a general manager. I would have made the same mistake.
19: If you listen to the fans, you're going to be sitting with them. That's what they say.
18: So,
19: and it's Kevin O'Connell's job, along with Kwesi Adofo-Mensah, and along with the front office, along with the assistant coaches on staff, to make a full evaluation of the player before making those decisions. You don't make decisions based on 2 weeks. You make decisions based on a full season. You make decisions based on a full career. And I don't think they took time to fully process and digest the strides that Sam Darnold has made as a player, combined with the raw talent that that dude possesses. Sam Darnold was the third overall pick for a reason. It's not as if the guy didn't have talent. He just wasn't in the right situation. And he finally got in the incubator that was that Shanahan scheme, 1 year sitting on the bench in San Francisco, and then one full season as a starter in Minnesota. And you saw this guy is capable of putting together a double-digit win season and positioning our team to try to go on a deep playoff run. It's not as if we didn't see it coming.
18: Well, and that's a perfect setup because Darnold was a third pick, had the talent. When that regime that you just discussed was in place, they did not make the decision to bring him back. So you wonder how those lasting effects would impact somebody that was drafted even higher as the number one overall pick in Kyler Murray. Because it almost feels in a weird way like what we say about the Eagles at their offensive coordinator position. No matter what happens at OC for the Eagles, they're going to have a new one next year. If the person's not good, he's going to get fired. If the person's great, he's going to get a head coaching job. So now what happens with Kyler Murray? Because he is the starting quarterback. J.J. McCarthy is on the bench. Adam Schefter, ESPN senior NFL insider, was on NFL Live yesterday. Of course, he's with us every Tuesday here on Sportsmanlike. Had this to say on the ramifications if Kyler plays well.
12: It does create a very interesting, intriguing situation for each quarterback. Because when Kyler Murray went there, he had the tag inserted in his contract that said he could not be tagged. It was a clause there put in there. So if he has a great year and wants to test free agency, then he would be allowed to leave. But, of course, if he has a great year, you would think he'd want to stay because the Vikings right now have been playing catch-up after losing both Daniel Jones and Sam Darnold, who they had in Minnesota. Both quarterbacks went on to shine elsewhere, and the Vikings now are trying to come up with another veteran plug-and-play option.
18: See, this is where it gets interesting.
19: Go for it.
18: Let's spin it positively for Kyler Murray. Has a really good season. The market's going to be there for him.
19: Yes.
18: Does Minnesota then, in theory, overpay because they're like, hey, we can't do this again where we let the aforementioned Daniel Jones and Sam Darnold walk out the door? Is Kyler Murray the benefactor of that? I don't know. Because, you could see back-to-back years where Kyler Murray is the most underpaid quarterback in the league and then the most overpaid quarterback in the league in back-to-back years. This year, if he plays well at $1.3 million, let's leave Mahomes aside because you and I will say he's always underpaid in a LeBron sort of way. He could be the most underpaid quarterback at 1.3. What's going to happen then? He's going to get a $50 million raise next year?
19: What's the bar to clear for Kyler Murray to get a top-of-the-market deal?
18: Let's come back, answer that question, because there's so many layers to this.
19: There's a lot of layers to it, but I do want to circle back to our original point when it comes to the Sam Darnold of it all. It's easy to scapegoat the former general manager when it comes to one massive quarterback decision, which was to move up in the 2024 draft to take J.J. McCarthy. It's hard to pin it all on him when it comes to three significant quarterback decisions. So not only drafting J.J. McCarthy with a top 10 pick, having Sam Darnold in your building, him leads you to 14 wins and let him rock out and leave. And then also Daniel Jones, letting him leave and go somewhere else where he subsequently performed well enough to sign a contract extension. You had those two options in your building, and they went, and as Adam Schefter said, shined elsewhere while your team floundered. and went outside looking into the playoffs. I don't know.
18: Okay, we have to discuss
19: this. I don't know.
18: Because there is a way he can be the QB whisperer, and I have a scenario for you as to how this all could play out. I don't know that anyone's going to like it, but I'm telling you, it is practical, it is logical. We will get to that next. We're on Sportsmanlike, presented by Progressive Insurance.
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1: The Minnesota Vikings have made a quarterback decision that surprised nobody. 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
4: 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A Betrayal of Shohei Ohtani, presented by Gusto. I like the tweets that are coming in here at ChrisCanty99, at Evco Radio, at Unsports ESPN. Small is off today. Rich Cardona tweets the picture. Everybody's taking the screenshot of the amazing 5-Hour Energy video that CC did yesterday, where he left Steve from 5-Hour Energy hanging on a high five. People are watching the video. They're finding the moment where CC did a big thing. They have two new flavors. They have the jelly donut flavor and they have the Boston cream flavor.
5: Yes.
4: And CC, I haven't seen it anywhere, so you may have been the first person to try it, and you did the whole like selection process as if you were choosing a school at a high school. Except as you were doing it, Steve from 5-Hour Energy is so excited. You did a great job. He's giving you the high five. You're focusing on the camera, and he's just standing there with the high five hanging.
5: Yes, but I had a signature 5-Hour Energy celebration, and I don't understand why Steve didn't get the fact that I wanted to show off my celebration by myself. Right? I wanted to be able to...
4: Team guy.
5: Listen, I understand it's a team guy, but there's an I in win. Let me win when it comes to my celebration of my choice of 5-Hour Energy flavors.
4: All right.
5: Yeah, anyway, that was Steve's fault. That wasn't on me.
4: That was Steve's user error. Yeah, because you were facing the wrong... People can watch the video at Unsports ESPN, and you can decide whether or not it's Steve from 5-Hour Energy or CeCe's fault that he was left hanging there in that moment. So Vikings name is starting quarterback. It is Kyler Murray. J.J. McCarthy, 10th pick in the draft from a couple of years ago, is out as starter. And Kyler Murray is in a tricky spot now with the Vikings in that, obviously, max out, do everything you possibly can this year to try to have that level of success where they bring you back for the long term. But at what price? Because Kyler Murray was once really good, number one pick in the draft. He's one of the great athletes to ever live. Let's acknowledge that. He was a top 10 pick in baseball and number one overall pick in football. That's ridiculous to point out. This is one of the greatest athletes to ever live. That doesn't mean he's one of the best quarterbacks in the NFL.
5: Yeah.
4: His last great season was 2020. He's been banged up since then. He's been on bad teams. He hasn't been great. We know that he is attached to that study hall clause from years ago that is a hard label to shake. And he comes to Minnesota with great wide receivers. Now, he had those in Arizona a lot as well. And a great head coach, according to many, in Kevin O'Connell, and that quarterback whisper. The only issue with that quarterback whisper thing is Sam Darnold's best season was not in Minnesota.
5: No.
4: Daniel Jones' best season was not in Minnesota.
5: No.
4: So maybe he's the guy that...
5: Maybe it was in Minnesota when he beat the Vikings when they were 13-4 with the New York Giants.
4: That's fair, too. So it's either that one or the first 10 games of last year, the best sample size of Daniel Jones. So maybe he's the guy that whispers for someone else to speak, because it's not speaking in Minnesota right now. Now, I said maybe there's a plan to this. Is there a world where the QB whisperer can whisper to J.J. McCarthy, and that J.J. McCarthy's not the starter this year, but he's the starter next year? And what I mean by that is he has a redshirt season this year. Kyler Murray balls out for them. He probably prices himself out of that market, maybe for Minnesota, and then J.J. takes over. I mean, that's technically still a possibility. You're looking very much like you'd rather have the 5-Hour Energy poured on your head than drink it in that scenario.
5: So you're saying that a top 10 pick has two redshirt seasons in a 3-year span? How is that your future?
4: So then, what other scenario is there for J.J. McCarthy? Or is he just done?
5: J.J. McCarthy's got to start fresh somewhere else.
4: Well, then
5: it's not going to work out in Minnesota.
4: Okay, well, then he's
5: puts even more chips into the Kyler Murray basket, and I'm not sure that's a comfortable place to live.
4: What
5: I will say about Kyler Murray is that this guy traditionally has a relatively high completion percentage in comparison to what Minnesota has experienced in the Kevin O'Connell era. Since O'Connell took over in 2022, their quarterbacks in the aggregate have had a 65% completion percentage, which is outside of the top 10. Kyler Murray, for his career, has been 67% completion percentage, and you're talking about it being 68% the last two seasons. So if you're getting a quarterback in Kyler Murray that can consistently hit more layups than what the Minnesota Vikings have had last year or in previous seasons under Kevin O'Connell, then all of a sudden you have an opportunity to unlock that immense potential with that skill position core featuring Justin Jefferson, Jordan Addison, Juwan Jennings, maybe one of the best trios in the National Football League, Aaron Jones, and then, of course, T.J. Hockenson. Kyler Murray gives you an opportunity to take things to the next level by operating the offense in such a way where he gets the ball out on time and gets it to the playmakers where they can do special things. And then the X factor is that when things do break down, Kyler Murray is one of the best scramblers, one of the best runners in the National Football League. So you have that element to it as well. This offense can be more dynamic, can be the most explosive in the Kevin O'Connell era if things go according to plan with Kyler Murray.
4: So it's weird to sit here in August of 2026 when Kyler Murray hasn't played not even a preseason game, as you've mentioned, for the Minnesota Vikings, and say the most interesting part of this is who the quarterback is going to be in 2027. And we're skipping an entire year. But the reason we're saying that is because this is a franchise that has had four different starting quarterbacks on opening day over the last 4 years, and their coach is known as a quarterback whisperer. There's some disconnect here, right? You're great with quarterbacks, but you never have the same guy 2 years in a row. You're great with quarterbacks, and you trade up to get a guy that's a top 10 pick, and J.J. McCarthy. And I just tried to spin away where he still has life, and they could revive him in Minnesota. And you gave me a look like I had three heads saying, you're wrong. He's going to be done there. They brought in Carson Wentz. They have Max Brosmer. They have enough to have backup quarterbacks that J.J. McCarthy is likely to be somewhere else.
5: Historically, have we ever seen a career arc like J.J. McCarthy when the guy is on the other side of it and success?
4: Probably not, but we also, like the QB whisperer term, correct me if I'm wrong, I think Bruce Arians literally wrote a book called The QB Whisperer.
5: Correct.
4: And it details his time with Ben Roethlisberger as the OC, Andrew Luck, Tom Brady. Like, there was whispering done with success. I guess I'm missing something. And Kevin O'Connell, to his credit, has not called himself that. This is everyone else propping up Kevin O'Connell. I guess I'm a little confused as to why we're giving him so much praise. They haven't been to a Super Bowl. He doesn't have the same quarterback 2 years in a row. And the quarterbacks he gets credit for have better years elsewhere. I'm confused by the assessment here.
5: Yeah, the only one that you can't make that claim with is Kirk Cousins.
4: But was Kirk Cousins' best year with him? Or was it before? Was it with Zimmer?
5: Well, I mean, they were in 13-4.
4: I think he's a better coach outside of quarterback than he maybe is with the quarterback. I think they didn't finish in last place last year.
5: But okay, so you're saying he's a better coach without the quote unquote franchise quarterback?
4: What I'm saying is this is a coach that has done a really good job with the Minnesota Vikings, not just a really good job with the quarterback position. I think that we only look at him as the quarterback guy. I don't think he's the quarterback guy. Like, John Gruden is known as the quarterback guy. John Gruden's never had that level of high success with a starting quarterback as the head coach. Rich Gannon won the MVP with the Raiders when John Gruden was the coach of the Bucs. John Gruden was just a good football coach, right? He won the Super Bowl. He was awesome in that year. But, like, I think we have miscategorized Kevin O'Connell. I don't think he's the QB whisperer. I think he's just a good football coach. That's it. Because what's the biggest problem with the Minnesota Vikings over the last 4 years? Quarterback. You could say, all right, he's taking a C-level guy and getting him to B. Cool. But they don't have A-level quarterback play. Kevin O'Connell's biggest strength is, hey, Brian Flores, I know other people may not want you. I do, and let me have you cook on defense.
5: So let me ask you a question. Are the Minnesota Vikings handling the quarterback room the right way?
4: Yes, because you would lose Kyler Murray if he's not the starter. If Kyler Murray's not the starter, he can't be on the team. He can't be the backup quarterback to J.J. McCarthy, right? But I guess where you and I differ is I may stash J.J. for a year, and you're saying experiment has to end.
5: Listen, I'm a big believer in stability at the quarterback position. That's the leader of your franchise. It has been anything but with Kevin O'Connell. It's been a revolving door. This is going to be their ninth different starting quarterback in the O'Connell era in Minnesota.
4: So then how are we giving him all this credit for this?
5: But my question is this, though, Ev. With the top of the quarterback market being $50 million a year plus, is Minnesota handling it the right way in terms of finding a market inefficiency in taking these retread quarterbacks and allowing somebody that is good working with quarterbacks in offenses to wring every ounce of productivity out of those players and allowing their team to be strong in other areas so that they can have sustained success? Because Kevin O'Connell, make of it what you will, he's only had one losing season in Minnesota. He's had two seasons where they've won 13 or more games. It hasn't been the postseason success that you want, but maybe Minnesota is handling this the right way when it comes to, you know, being able to quickly move off of quarterbacks when you don't think that they're going to get you the return on investment that you're looking for.
4: So what that does is it keeps your job every year because you're always going to overachieve, but you're never going to come close to a Super Bowl.
5: Well, how do you say that? Mike McDonald went with retread quarterbacks. He had Geno Smith his first year, and he had Sam Darnold his second year.
6: Where did Sam Darnold come from again?
5: Exactly.
4: Right, so are we saying Kyler Murray's going to be good with Minnesota and then win somewhere else?
5: Could be.
4: Okay. Well, then I don't understand.
5: Could be, but no, my point is this. Maybe, just maybe, because we've seen quarterbacks in year one with a coach have success at the highest level of the sport. Maybe Minnesota is saying, we'd rather take this approach than investing $50 million a year
4: in the wrong guy.
5: Yeah,
4: that makes sense. All I'm saying is...
5: because that's a guaranteed way to get you fired.
4: Absolutely.
5: Ask Mike McDaniel from Miami.
4: You're right. That part you're
5: right. Ask Nat Hackett from Denver. Like, that's the guaranteed way to get you fired.
4: Understood. And I think it's a very interesting spin that you're presenting here. I just think overall, this is the most unique QB situation in the NFL. They have a different quarterback every single year. They have no QB stability. They still win, and their coach is known as a QB guy. Something's off with that. Nothing's off except for CeCe's high five when it comes to 5-Hour Energy.
5: My high five wasn't off. I was doing my dance, and the guy got in the way. 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
1: We are Unsportsmanlike here on ESPN Radio, ESPN 2. We are presented by Progressive Insurance, along with Chris Canty, Evan Cohen with you. Small's off today. Throwing out the first pitch, though, no big deal. Cardinals, Phillies. CeCe shaking his head preemptively, nervous about her performance.
2: You should be nervous, too. We all should be. Mm. It's not just Fallman that's out there. It's all of us.
1: Well, what are you
2: rooting
1: for?
2: It's our show. I'm rooting for her to have a good first pitch.
1: See, that's where we're different.
2: I don't want her to bounce it. She already double bounced it. She already embarrassed herself. We already had the unsportsmanlike moment when it comes to Smallman throwing out first pitches.
1: Yeah.
2: But now our reputation in these streets is on the line. We don't need her representing our sports talk radio show to go out there and embarrass herself again.
1: Okay.
2: It would be embarrassing for us.
1: Okay. I mean, all of a sudden, she has like the 50 Cent Baba Booey pitch where it like hits somebody on the side. You wouldn't laugh at that?
2: So you want her to hurt somebody else?
1: I don't want
2: to
1: hurt.
2: So you want her to embarrass herself again and then hurt somebody else?
1: Hurt someone.
2: Well, you just said hit somebody with the pitch.
1: What is Vegas East rooting for? What are you guys honestly rooting for today with her first pitch?
3: We have faith that it's actually going to be right down the plate.
1: That's not what I asked you.
3: No, we're rooting for her to do well.
4: I want her to nail it. I just think she will literally beat herself up for years if she doesn't. I want her to nail it, but I don't think she's going to. But I want her to.
1: Well, the
2: of course, Pat is going to be the pessimist.
1: Well, the big problem
4: I said
1: is,
4: I want her to nail it.
1: Yeah, but she's already saying her arm hurts, which is why pitchers don't pitch every
2: play
1: day.
2: Play through pain.
4: She's also in her head already.
1: Well, how can you not be? And how many people are showing up? 101 ESPN, her hometown station in St. Louis. I don't know if I want to speak out of turn on this, but I'm pretty sure they got a suite for this.
2: What?
1: Goodness. Here's what I'm going to tell you. There's a suite involved with someone somewhere. I don't know if it's her family got a suite or the station got a suite. There's some suite of people that are showing up today specifically for her. So I don't know who. I don't know what. There's extra people on hand for this today.
2: Oh, boy.
1: There you go. All right.
2: And you're not rooting for her.
1: Well, I'm rooting for her to make a memorable moment for the show we do every day for 4 hours.
2: But it would be a memorable moment if she grooves one right down the middle.
1: That would be true.
2: After double bouncing it.
1: And do we know if Yadi's catching? Because I asked John Jay about it, the former Cardinal player who's now on the staff, that we can get John Jay there. I'm sorry, Yadi or Molina as the catcher. All right, so we have a little game to play as we head into the NFL season here. What's the bare minimum? Okay, what's the bare minimum? I'm going to give you a team. You tell me what's the bare minimum for their performance this year. Okay. NFC version of it. Philadelphia Eagles, bare minimum for them. They must do what?
2: They have to win the division. They have to win a playoff game. That's the bare minimum. It was billed as addition by subtraction when you traded A.J. Brown. We have to see the return on that investment. We have to see reinforcement for that move in a positive way. And that means team success and them ultimately being able to get back to their winning ways once the playoffs roll around. So that's what I'm looking for from Jalen Hurts and Nick Sirianni. This is a big leadership moment for them in Philadelphia. Lane Johnson already announced that he's retiring after the season. It's time to turn over the reins to a new leadership structure within that Eagles organization. And we're ushering in a new iteration of Eagles football with Jalen Hurts as the centerpiece. So, yeah, this is a big deal.
1: Dallas Cowboys, bare minimum.
2: Playoffs. They have to find a way to get into the playoffs. Progress, the Michael Parsons move, obviously, was huge in terms of being able to build out the core of this defensive unit. They got Christian Parker, the new defensive coordinator who came over from Philadelphia. Brian Schottenheimer and Dak Prescott had an elite offense last year. They're all in on this football team. Jerry Jones had a nice cup of shut the hell up the entire offseason. He's allowed football people to set the agenda for this franchise. They have to, in turn, give Jerry what he's looking for. And to me, that's getting back into the postseason mix. The Dallas Cowboys have to make the playoffs.
1: Bare minimum. Washington Commanders.
2: Whew, this is a big one. I'm going to say the bare minimum for the Commanders is a winning record. Coming off of a season where they were 5-12, after a rookie year from Jaden Daniels that might have been the best rookie year that we've ever seen. They have to show that they can stabilize this franchise. They have to show progress. They have to allow Jaden Daniels to be in more games than not. And so I'm going to say they have to have a winning record. They've got to be in the playoff mix. I don't necessarily know that they have to make the postseason, but they absolutely have to be in the playoff mix to show that they're moving in the right direction.
1: This is the only one I disagree with you so far on. I would say bare minimum is at least 15 games played for Jaden Daniels. I look at games played more than wins. Like, get him healthy, prove he can be healthy again, no injuries, etc.
2: Well, if he plays in 15 games, they're going to have a winning record.
1: Okay.
2: Do you agree or disagree?
1: I don't necessarily agree with that, honestly.
2: Really?
1: Yeah, I'm not as high on this team as you are. I like their wide receivers, and I don't love anything else.
2: It's not about being high on the team. It's being high on the quarterback.
1: Yeah.
2: Where are you at with the Jaden Daniels?
1: I think he's really good, and I think we actually retroactively underrate how good of a rookie season he had. He had the best rookie season in the history of the sport.
2: So if you think Jaden Daniels is that good and he plays 15 games or more, how are they going to have a losing record?
1: Because I think the Eagles are going to be really good, and I think the Cowboys are going to be better, but I don't think the Cowboys are going to be unbelievable. But if the Cowboys make the playoffs and the Eagles make the playoffs, I don't see three teams coming out of the NFC East. That's why. They can go 8-9.
2: You can go 9-8 and still not make the playoffs. The Minnesota Vikings and the Detroit Lions were 9-8, didn't make the playoffs.
1: This will be a fun one for us to keep an eye on as the season progresses. Who would have thought? You and I, a big battle about the Commanders this year.
2: That's why they were number one on my top five mystery teams coming into this season. Nobody knows what to expect from the Commanders.
1: I think we just proved that by accident. Packers, bare minimum this year. ESPN Wisconsin listens so attentively to this show, we get destroyed every day. Go ahead.
2: Win a playoff game. That is the bare minimum. I'm tired of hearing about the Jordan Love of it all, how he's an elite quarterback. You said it on First Take yesterday. He's an analytics darling. It's hard for me to believe that you're the analytics guy. If you don't win the division and you're in year four as the starting quarterback in Minnesota, in year six of your NFL career, this is getting ridiculous when it comes to Jordan Love. I'm going to need more show and prove. The playoff win back in Dallas in 2023 was great, but we're a long ways removed from that. I'm going to need more success for you, and I'm going to judge it once we get to the playoffs, because that's when you make your legacy and you build your reputation as a player.
1: Tampa Bay Buccaneers, bare minimum.
2: I'm going to say in the NFC South, a playoff appearance. It's got to be a playoff appearance. This team feels like they're a solid roster top to bottom. They've got a couple of high-profile contract negotiations that have gone left. Todd Bowles feels like he's in a really tight spot down there. They've got to show up. They've got to find a way to compete and have success in the most winnable division in the entire NFL. I'm going to say the Tampa Bay Buccaneers have to find a way to be in the postseason.
1: Remind me, were they on your mystery team list?
2: No.
1: I think they could be. If I told you this team won the division, won a playoff game, maybe even won two playoff games, I don't think you would say, like, wow, I'm shocked. I could never see that coming.
2: No, Tampa strikes me as a team that can get hot.
1: If I also told you they had a new coach and quarterback next year.
2: I could believe that, too.
1: They're on that extreme list of of what they could be positively and negatively.
2: A wide range of outcomes for Tampa this upcoming season. What do you think the bar to clear is for them?
1: No, I think they got to make the playoffs, and because like that's what they've said. They've done this so many times.
2: Yeah.
1: Rams?
2: Super Bowl.
1: We're going to continue that conversation because one person who's really smart and a really good NFL analyst on our network says, give me the Rams over everyone else this year. We'll dive into that next. We're on Sportsmanlike, presented by Progressive Insurance.
0: Camp to camp. So good, man. Team to team.
5: Baker Mayfield. The guy's done nothing but ball out, put the team on his back. He's an absolute gamer. He's what you want your franchise quarterback to be.
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0: 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You know, you, by the way, I don't appreciate one thing you've done to me, Canty. You ready?
1: I'm listening.
0: You've put a lot of added pressure on me for the Hot Mess Rankings in 15 minutes every week.
1: It's one of my favorite segments on this show.
0: Right. You've said that. Shea Cornett has said that to you. First take host. No big deal. 10 to noon Eastern time. She's amazing. She had something hysterical yesterday where at the end of the segment I was on, she goes, boy, everybody, look at Evan. He's really sweaty.
1: Yes, I saw that.
0: I was dying. That is such a good job by her.
1: And you said in response, yeah, nobody would know if you didn't say anything.
0: Exactly right. Well, you did watch. But anyway, so Hot Mess Rankings in 15 minutes. Cam has already said they're weird this week. Now, that doesn't, again, there's too much pressure on this.
2: They're funky.
0: What does funky mean?
2: It's a funky list. It's a little off the beaten path. You're thinking outside the box. I like them, but they're funky. People will understand when they hear them.
1: So you're going to have a lot of explaining to do when it comes to Hot Mess.
0: No, I think there's a couple of them you'll really like. One of them I tested on you yesterday. Two of them I tested on you yesterday without you knowing.
1: Okay. Mm-hmm.
0: Wow.
1: Are the Boston Red Sox on there?
0: No.
1: Okay. Well, they've lost four straight. All is right in the world.
0: They're still right behind the Yankees, two games back. The Rays are winning every game.
1: 3 games back in the win column.
0: The Rays are dominating, so they're still in the mix, obviously, in terms of winning the AL East. Anyway, all right, I don't want to go too deep on that because you may stumble on one of the ones I have on there, and I don't want to ruin it. But anyway, so yesterday on the aforementioned First Take, 10 until noon Eastern on ESPN, Jason McCourty, our buddy ESPN NFL analyst, was asked about Rams or the field to win the Super Bowl this year. Here's what J-Mac had to say.
3: They were a team that easily could have been in the Super Bowl. They were one of the teams we talked about at the top of the league all season long. One of the weakest spots on their team last year, and probably the reason they weren't in the Super Bowl, was their secondary, specifically their cornerback position. Did they address that? Yes. They went and got Trent McDuffie, an all-pro corner from the Kansas City Chiefs, and then they also got his running mate in Jalen Watson. The other way you help your secondary that is struggling, you don't let the quarterback throw the ball. And when you get two monsters up there, potentially, and Aaron Donald and Myles Garrett on that defensive line, the quarterback's not going to have much time to throw the ball. So I know conventional wisdom tells you pick the field because it's just so hard to make the Super Bowl. But when your roster's that good and you have one of the head coaches in the NFL that is the very best in Sean McVay, I just have no reason to choose another team other than the Rams.
0: Okay, we've done a pretty damn good job on our show, if I may say so myself, of defining the sports terms that we throw out there, like the Super Bowl or bust, World Series or bust, like what does bust mean? Like, okay, when we do the blank or the field in sports, because we do it a lot, can we define what a team has to do to get to the place of to be the team or the field? Because the Rams are not the defending champs. The Rams are awesome, but the Rams last won a Super Bowl in 2021. They have the reigning MVP in Matthew Stafford. They have the reigning defensive player of the year in Myles Garrett. But when we do the blank or bust in sports, I'm sorry, the blank or the field in sports, I feel like there has to be something on a resume, and I'm not sure the Rams qualify for that yet to be the blank or the field team. Like, if you're doing the Dodgers or the field, they've won back-to-back World Series.
1: Of course.
0: Can we?
1: There was a time in the NBA in the 2010s where we said the Golden State Warriors are the field.
0: They win every year.
1: Especially when they got Kevin Durant.
0: Right.
1: Yeah.
0: Are the Rams at that place yet? Where it's the Rams or the field?
1: You know why I struggle to go to that place? They didn't win their division last year. The team that won their division, they've beaten the Rams three of the last five times they played. And that's across two different quarterbacks.
0: And that team won the Super Bowl.
1: I think it's incredibly dismissive of the Seattle Seahawks, who bring back 87% of the snaps across offense, defense, and special teams from the team that held up the Lombardi Trophy at Super Bowl 60. I don't understand why we jump to the place of wanting to crown the Rams because they have all of these household names, when we all understand that having the best talent doesn't make you the best team, and that the best team always wins.
0: I
1: don't get it. I don't understand it for the life of me.
0: Yeah.
1: Football is about 1 through 53. It's not about 1 through 22 when it looks at all of the starters. It's not about all of the top-end talent that you have. It's about being able to have reliable depth. It's about being able to have something you talk about all the time, which is role definition. And there are other

0: teams that have that in place more so than the LA Rams. And here's the other thing, and I pointed this out earlier in the week, but it bears repeating. When you bring in all of these talented players from different places that are going to be thrust into leadership roles in a new organization, guess what? It takes time for that to mesh, for that to meld into the culture and the identity of a team that can win a championship. You can't microwave Super Bowl success. It's hard to do, right? You have to build toward it. And it feels like everybody is jumping on this bandwagon with the LA Rams and forgetting about all of the history around what it takes to actually win a title.
1: I think everything you just said, if Sean McVay was sitting in Smalls' seat with her out at the first pitch day in St. Louis, Sean McVay, if he was sitting right there, would say, CeCe, couldn't agree more. I think that the Rams haven't done anything to overhype the Rams. It's not it's not the Jerry Jones in the past, all in, we're going to with Super Bowl bust, whatever it is. There's a reason to think the Rams are really good.
0: There is. But there are also things that you can point to and say, that could undermine your season.
1: Right.
0: We got from Adam Schefter on the Pat McAfee show yesterday that there are conversations about a potential Puka Nacua suspension. What does that look like after he admittedly bit somebody that he was dating? And then, of course, all of the stuff that he put out there on social media channels last year. There was conversations in the league office about left tackle Alaric Jackson, who could potentially be a repeat offender when it comes to violating the personal conduct policy. Is he going to be suspended? Like, there are things that could potentially undermine the Rams' season. There are landmines that are out there right now that we know about.
1: Right. So when you're saying bare minimum Super Bowl, that's fair. Could they win the Super Bowl? Yes.
0: Well, you don't make the decision to trade for Myles Garrett in mortgage, future assets, and then trade away Jared Verse, who's one of the best young defensive players in the league. You don't make the decision to do all of those things if you don't have Super Bowl aspirations.
1: Right. They could win the Super Bowl. But when the question comes up of the Rams or the Fields, you have to take the field. We love Jason, but I disagree with this. With his take. You have to take the field only because of logic. By the way, in terms of recency bias, of just of NFC West teams, two teams in their own division have been to the Super Bowl more recently than they have. The Seahawks and the Niners have been to the Super Bowl more recently than the Rams. Think about that for a second. So when we're saying Rams are the field, you just have to take the field because it's the NFL. There's 31 other teams that you're taking then. And the Rams are not back-to-back champs like the Warriors in that example or like the Dodgers currently. They haven't earned the or the field label yet.
0: Ev, the last 30 years in the NFL, there have only been four preseason Super Bowl favorites that have won the title.
1: I would guess the Patriots and Chiefs probably.
0: Of course. Tom Brady did it twice. Patrick Mahomes did it in 2023. The only other one is Peyton Manning with the 2006 Indianapolis Colts. So Manning, Tom Brady, Patrick Mahomes.
1: Stafford's a Hall of Famer.
0: He's not on that level.
1: Yeah.
0: And oh, by the way, there have only been two quarterbacks that have won a Super Bowl age 39 or older. That's Manning and Brady. Matt Stafford will be 39 when Super Bowl 61 kicks off.
1: And maybe they win it all, but and they're not they, the or the field
0: and maybe
1: team.
0: Maybe they do, but history is telling us that they probably won't.
1: Now, if we just said, hey, who do you think is going to win the Super Bowl this year? If you say the Rams, that's fine. But when you pick them against 31 teams, you have to say the 31.
0: But my point is everybody is saying the Rams, and they're glossing over a team in their division that just won the whole damn thing and is bringing back 87% of the snaps from a Super Bowl winning team.
1: Hot mess with a lot of pressure. 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
8: Once again, we are talking about something that has nothing to do with the game itself and all of these ulterior narratives around the WNBA take away from the basketball being played. And I can understand the frustration of the fans who want to keep the focus on basketball, but when your own players in your own league are making us say, hey, look at the shiny object over here. Drama, controversy, things that have to deal with race. You're making it about that. Now that's where we turn. And I gotta wonder in all of this, where the hell's the commissioner? Where is Kathy Engelbert? Where's anybody out there to take accountability with the officiating, with what's happening behind the scenes, with the Indiana Fever, with what's going on with DeShane Carrington making a remark like that? It's past time that the commissioner says something.
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1: 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Along with Chris Canty, Smalls off today. She is throwing the first pitch at the Cardinals and Phillies game, 2.05 p.m. Eastern time. ESPN Unlimited, ESPN app has the game for you. I'm not putting her on the hot mess list. Evan Cohen with you. Not this week.
0: So
1: it's on the table for next week.
0: There's a chance that she can make an appearance on the hot mess list.
1: Yeah, so basically how the hot mess list works, at 10.01 a.m. Eastern on the Wednesday of the week before is when that week's events start for the hot mess list. So she will be after that, meaning after our show today, right? Hot mess list. People go into the week, or teams or organizations that go into the week looking, all right, okay, things are quiet, whatever. And then you come out of the week and you're like, what happened there? What is going on with you? So here we go. Paul's not on it. Number five.
4: Number five.
1: The Pittsburgh Pirates and Paul Skeens starts. disaster right now. Paul Skeens, many people say, best pitcher in baseball. He and Miz, you know, he's awesome. It's Cy Young Award winner. He's amazing. Okay, cool. Do you know that they are, the Pittsburgh Pirates, in his last 16 game start, are 3-13 team record in those games? Do you know that he has not pitched 7 innings or more since his first start out of the break? Do you know that going into last night, a 2-0 loss to the Marlins, where he only threw 65 pitches in 5 innings? Skeens' last 15 games started, he had a 5.20 ERA. He has been getting bombed recently. They are obviously not the greatest team in baseball at 58-63. They're not horrific, but I wonder, he's 9-11 on the year with a 3.88 ERA. I understand the smart people don't look at win-loss in baseball. I'm not smart, so I look at win-loss in baseball. I do wonder if at some point the Pittsburgh Pirates say, maybe we should just shut you down for the season and just kind of restart this thing last year. There, go look at ESPN.com. Go look at the game log for Paul Skeens and look at how many L's are next to the games that he starts. And I'm not just blaming him, but I am blaming the totality of the games that he starts. They are a mess. So the Paul Skeens starts, number 5 in the list.
0: You start to worry about Paul Skeens' overall health.
1: Yeah, that's what I'm saying. Maybe you just shut him down. You're not going to make the playoffs. If you do shut him down, we're going to get to that place of Paul Skeens trade rumors like we did with Tarek Skubal. But I don't know how to look at this other than this is not great. And they're not. Okay, last night against the Marlins, 5 innings, 5 hits, 2 runs. Previous start, Brewers, obviously great team, best team in the National League. 5 innings, 3 runs. Start before that against the Reds, 4 innings, 7 hits, 5 earned runs.
0: I think there's got to be something going on with him, though.
1: So then, I mean, then you can't pitch him
0: anymore.
1: He's
0: had 4 consecutive starts where it's less than 6 innings pitched, right? Like, that's a problem.
1: Yeah.
0: And then you saw last night's outing against Miami, you're talking about his average fastball velocity being below 96 miles an hour. So to your point, they might need to look at shutting him down because the team is going nowhere. But there's something going on with him because this is not the same pitcher that burst on the scene a couple of years back. It's not the same guy.
1: Number four. The Adam Vinatieri targets. I did not expect this one. When the Hall of Fame inductions happened in the NFL over the weekend, the Pro Football Hall of Fame, I had no idea that Adam Vinatieri was going to do the roast of his career. Do you know that he went after Bill Belichick's personal life?
0: Saw that.
1: He went after Tom Brady. He went after, the only one I could actually repeat in full is he said that he was using Peyton Manning's forehead as a teleprompter to read the, and then he went in with Pat McAfee and brought up Pat and Adam's wife and, no, separately, having nothing to do with each other, right?
0: That
1: sounded weird.
0: What?
1: Okay, Pat as his holder. Pat as his holder for his field goals, period, next sentence. Adam was then attacking his own wife out there. I didn't know Adam Vinatieri was funny. I didn't know Adam Vinatieri wanted to use his Hall of Fame speech as a roast. We saw MJ do that kind of with the people in his past, like going at them and saying, like, look what I've done, and you doubted me along the way. This wasn't a you doubted me along the way. This was like a comedy routine. This was so unexpected from the Hall of Fame this week. I don't know. Have we ever seen somebody do this kind of speech?
0: No, we haven't. But I got to ask you, where do you fall? Did you like it? Did you love it? Did you hate it? Where are you at with it? Because the Hall of Fame speech feels like a moment where you're introspective and you're gracious about those that came before you. And he was that toward Morton Anderson.
1: Yeah.
0: But it feels like the moment is so big, the amount of gravitas that comes with it, it's weighty. I don't know if that's the moment.
1: I was really hoping you weren't going to ask a follow-up.
0: I don't know if that's the moment where you want to be about the jokes. I'm just going to put it out
1: there. I think you could be funny without doing a roast.
0: You can have levity.
1: Yes.
0: But I don't know that.
1: I was so surprised and startled by it.
0: You have to do it in a roast format.
1: Yeah. By the way, we have roasts.
0: Do a roast.
1: Yeah. Adam Vinatieri is awesome. Maybe the idea would have been, guys, I really want to do a roast. Can we do like some sort of event on the night before the Hall of Fame where we do a roast at a private thing in Canton with all these people and I use all these jokes and then the next day is the Hall of Fame? Like, I was so startled by it, and I don't know. I wonder if the targets knew that they were going to be targets.
14: I mean, if it's on your hot mess, clearly you hated it.
1: Well, I did not love it. I'm going to be honest.
16: Okay.
0: Is it all about Belichick and the shots that he did at Belichick?
1: No, I swear. No. I swear to God, I thought it was
14: weird.
1: I can't say all of, I thought it was weird what he did with his wife in front of everybody. Yeah, what do you want me to say? You guys are at, you guys asking too many follow-ups here.
16: Number three.
0: You put it on the list.
1: It was weird.
0: We have to ask.
1: Was it not weird?
0: I see what Cam Pratt meant by Hot Mess being funky this week.
16: Number
0: that's
16: three.
0: Funky. That's funky.
1: Okay. Here's the one I tested on you yesterday, which you didn't realize I was testing you.
0: Okay.
1: I asked you and Jason McCourty yesterday about fights in practice, and both of you said in training camp, no big deal. You can't go after the quarterback. The Raiders, number three on this list.
0: Hmm.
1: I don't like, no matter what people, I had a Raider fan friend of mine yesterday say, I feel like Clint Kubiak put them up to it, Max Crosby and Kirk Cousins, like to set a tone in the preseason. And I'm like, there's no way that any coach is putting any player up to a fight with their starting quarterback. So you could say it makes them better. I don't think Max Crosby should be on the Raiders. I think they should have traded him by now. And now he and Kirk Cousins were suspended for one day of training camp because they got into it. Do I think there's going to be lingering effects? No. But do I think that Max Crosby is still the face of the Raiders? Yes, I do. Do I think he's a great player? Yeah. But I don't think he should be the face of the Raiders. And not only is he the face, now he's fighting with the starting quarterback. So I would say number three Raiders on that list.
0: Yeah, he's fighting with arguably the most expendable starting quarterback in the National Football League. And so I think that's the point of
1: difference.
0: Because
1: of the backup, you're saying, in Mendoza?
0: Yeah, Mendoza's the number one overall pick. It's going to be his show at some point. And if you're basing it off of recent history when it comes to number one overall picks in the timeline for them to play, he's going to be starting sooner rather than later. So maybe, just maybe, Clint Kubiak didn't hate what he saw between Max Crosby and Kirk Cousins as much as people might suggest. Now, I know he kicked him out of practice for the next day. I get all of that in terms of making sure that everybody understands that we ain't in the business of hitting quarterbacks and we ain't in the business of fighting. But deep down, deep down and probably in a quiet, private moment, he's got to like that there is some feistiness with his team. There is some fight. And two of the key leaders on that team and in that locker room showed a little bit of that urgency.
1: Number two. I think you're going to love this one. I know you're going to love this one because this was the other one I kind of floated out there for you yesterday, and boy, did you hit it out of the park. Michigan football. Why? Well, their head coach, brand new head coach, awesome head coach, Kyle Whittingham, said, why would it benefit me? Why would it help me win to hate Ohio State? Okay, fine, leave that to the side. He's new there. He just got there. He's a kind, religious man. And to his credit, he probably doesn't have hate in his heart. We all should be that way. There's a difference, as CC has said for the last 3 years on the show, between real hate and sports hate. But wait, there's more.
0: Oh, no.
1: Bryce Underwood is the starting quarterback for Michigan.
0: Correct.
1: He was one of the most highly recruited guys anywhere. He's going to potentially be awesome. He spoke with John Fanta of Fox Sports. Here's the quote he gave about Ohio State. It's just another game. Just guys in a different color. That's how I see it. I don't need to go further. Ball T, Chris Canty, go ahead. Your wife is a Michigan graduate school grad.
0: I don't understand why you want to downplay the biggest game on your calendar.
1: Head coach and quarterback. So Michigan-Ohio State, no longer a rivalry? Is that what we're doing here? It's
0: the biggest rivalry in sports.
1: Not according to head coach and quarterback.
0: Well,
1: it's just another game.
0: It doesn't matter how Michigan wants to treat it. I know how Ohio State treats it. We talk about it all the time. They got a countdown clock to the Michigan game in their locker room. So if that's where Ryan Day, who is one of the most successful coaches in the Big Ten, if that's how he's treating it, if your conference has won the last three national championships and is uber competitive, then I think that you have to have a little more intensity when it comes to the rivalry against arguably the most talented team in the Big Ten.
1: Bryce Underwood, from where?
0: From Detroit, Michigan,
1: Detroit,
0: right?
1: Belleville? Yeah.
0: I think it was.
1: You are good. Exactly,
0: yeah.
1: Right. One would think he spent his whole life in Michigan. He would understand, which I know he does, the Michigan-Ohio State rivalry. Kyle Whittingham just got there a minute ago, so maybe he doesn't feel it the way he's going to. Bryce Underwood doubling down on that? That's Michigan fans cannot be happy about that. Devontae Lawrence is a Michigan fan, a producer on the show, he hates that. I will tell you this.
0: As somebody that's been in part of an intense football rivalry, as intense a rivalry that there is in professional sports, Ravens Steelers.
1: Yeah.
0: I remember Mike Tomlin used to always say, the opponents are nameless faceless. That's true for, 15 games in your schedule. It's not true for Ravens Steelers.
1: And Tomlin would say that, too?
0: Of course he would.
1: Well, that's all I need to know.
0: That's different.
1: Yeah.
0: Ravens Steelers is different. Everybody else can be nameless faces. But Ravens Steelers, you know the names, you know the faces, and you hate every single one of them if they ain't on your side. Period.
1: Number one.
16: Number one.
1: Hot mess rankings. This is an easy one. The Kawhi saga. And it actually continued yesterday. Do you want to know why? Kawhi Leonard showed up to a tennis event, I believe, in Toronto. He's in Toronto. But he's not on the Raptors. So does he know he's going to be on the Raptors? Because the Raptors are the ones that pulled out of the trade. And Brian Windhorst and Anthony Slater on the latest edition of the Hoot Collective podcast, ESPN app, wherever podcasts are found, spend a ton of time on this. And Windy, who does not exaggerate anything, is so careful with his words. He was saying, this has gotten a lot bigger because of the scoreboard thing.
0: Yeah.
1: Because Windy specifically said, you didn't hear any denial from anyone on that scoreboard thing. You heard an immediate denial on the other one.
0: Yeah.
1: But not on this one.
0: But how can you deny it? Once is a coincidence, two is a trend. Like, both of these corporations have sponsorship deals and relationships with Steve Ballmer and the Intuit Dome and the franchise, and then all of a sudden we're supposed to think that we should ignore the million-dollar endorsement deals that he had, Kawhi Leonard that being, with both of those companies? Come on, man. We're talking about tens of millions of dollars. The aspiration deal was for $28 million. The Daktronics deal was for multi-million dollars. Ev, what the hell does Daktronics need a player endorsement for?
1: Well, I thought you didn't get a Jumbotron at your South Carolina house?
0: Nah, that'd be great. That'd be awesome.
1: I'd like you now.
0: Listen, if they wanted to sign me up for that, I would take it. I ain't going to turn down nothing but my collar. I promise you.
1: For you to buy a Jumbotron because you're so influenced by Kawhi that, you know what, like everyone out there with you and 5-Hour Energy in terms of getting 5-Hour Energy drinks, I would like you to now, because of the Kawhi endorsement, to buy a Jumbotron.
0: I don't want to buy it, but if they want to gift it to me.
1: You're good with that.
0: I could do some social
1: hot
0: media
1: mess
0: posts
1: rankings.
0: For Daktronics.
1: Kawhi number one, Michigan football two, Raiders three, Vinatieri targets four, and the Paul Skeens starts five. We'll get objections, omissions, your phone calls as well at 888-SAY-ESPN, 888-729-3776. Biggest hot mess of the week, this week in sports. 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
1: We are on Sportsmanlike here on ESPN Radio, ESPN2. 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Along with Chris Canty, Evan Cohen with you. Smalls off. She's in St. Louis. First pitch today. Cardinals, Phillies.
2: Looking forward to that one this afternoon.
1: Hot mess ranking. Small's not on it yet. Maybe next week if the pitch does not go well. For her, we put, I don't want to blame CeCe for this. Kawhi, Saga, Michigan football, just basically kind of downplaying Ohio State. The Raiders with the fight between Crosby and Kirk Cousins. The Adam Vinatieri targets is who knew the Hall of Fame was a roast. And then Paul Skeens in his last, 15 or 16 starts has been a disaster in terms of the win-loss for the Pirates and his velocity and everything going on there that, unfortunately for them, they've been a mess. 888-SAY-ESPN is your telephone number to join the show. Objections and omissions. Did you want to throw one in before we get to the callers?
3: No, let's get to the calls.
1: Okay, yeah, we got some good ones. All right. James in Tacoma, listening on 710. Salk, Brock, everybody there. Shout out to our guy Pat Chun, UWAD there, Washington AD, all there in Seattle and Washington. Morning, James.
4: Hi. Tulsa, Oklahoma, Little League World Series team, ineligible.
1: Yeah, what is this? I'm not as familiar with this story. So there was a player that was deemed ineligible on this team?
4: Yes, apparently the wrong birthday of one of the players was listed. They were born in 2014 instead of 13 or something.
1: That's by the way, I don't know the full details, so I don't want to comment too much on that. I could look into it, and I appreciate the call. I will just tell you, as a parent of two that play in these sports and these AAU and tournaments and everything like that, and you're going to experience this with your son if he wants to play sports growing up, the submission of a birth certificate at this age is something that we actually have to do.
3: What?
1: Oh, yeah. You have to submit, when you're into these, for their rosters, a birth certificate for the team to then submit it to whatever tournament you're in. So, like, if you think about it this way, think about it, what a racket. We're paying the fee to be on the team. Your kid makes the team, right?
3: Yes.
1: That's awesome. Congratulations. Then you're paying the fee for the team fees, right? Practice facilities, whatever it may be. Then you're paying, in essence, to go to these tournaments, whatever travel costs. Then you're paying to get in the tournament. Then you're paying for the parking. And you have to make sure your kid is 100% basically certified by way of a birth certificate that the team is not cheating, because there are actually teams that have ringers come in to win.
3: You have to show up to these tournaments with birth certificates?
1: You have to submit it online, the whole process online. My wife has to do that. I mean, one of us has to do it. She's much better at it than I am. Yeah, it's ridiculous.
3: I don't understand why it's so serious, though. I don't get it.
1: Because people can make money off of it. That's why.
3: Who's making money off of it?
1: Their tournaments. You want all of these teams.
3: So the kids win, they make money?
1: No. I'm saying the people that organize the tournaments. So let's say it's the Chris Canty Foundation tournament, right?
3: Okay.
1: And so what you want is as many teams to come to the tournament and want to be a part of it. Oh, they run a great operation there. And we're going to submit the money for the team. And we have to. And then from your end, it's well-run and fair. Because you don't want, let's say it's basketball, you don't want it to be like 80-20, and then the 20 team says, well, we're not coming back to this. This is ridiculous. I had to play against Chris Canty. He's 3 years older than me.
3: I got
1: so
3: you.
1: It's ridiculous. You're going to experience this and hate this. Actually, we talked about this before we ever started the show. Do you remember this?
3: No, I don't.
1: Of course not. We were on the phone before we started this show 3+ years ago, and we had this exact conversation because you had gone to a family member's AAU basketball tournament.
3: Correct.
1: And you were like, this is ridiculous, but you only got a morsel of it.
3: Yeah.
1: You're about to get a lot more of it coming up in your life.
3: Okay.
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3: But, hey now!
1: Great job.
5: But the podiums of the Big Ten could be it for pressers.
1: Oh.
5: With Purdue's athletic director, McClellan, saying, if you don't want to win championships, go to Indiana.
1: What a great way of saying it. Thanks for the call. Yeah, because I could have then looped in Michigan and Purdue.
3: Yeah.
1: But the Purdue AD did go on McAfee. He did try to walk it back by making fun of himself. But
2: That's like, you know, you said it yesterday about, and I'll bring it back. You said it yesterday about Kyle Whittingham. You said he's clearly a great coach.
3: Yeah.
2: He may not be a great coach for Michigan. If he's not, that's the soundbite where he says, you know, about Ohio State that he doesn't really have the hate for them that we're going to go back to. If Purdue Athletics falls apart, we will look back at that athletic director and say, oh my God, he said if you don't want to win championships, go to Indiana.
3: Maybe that was Kyle Whittingham trying to avoid being the next Tommy McClellan.
2: Maybe. Maybe that's a good one. Eric in Nashville watching on ESPN2. Morning, Eric. Hot mess.
6: Hey, my hot mess. Chris Canty, you got to talk to this other day, and that's the NFL Hall of Fame selection process. You mentioned that Roger Craig was long overdue, which I agree with. You talk about other Hall of Famers. I'll even go back to one back during the 70s. This guy, and I was shocked a number of years ago that he was not in the Hall of Fame. Ed Too Tall Jones, yes, for the Dallas Cowboys.
2: He's not in the Hall of Fame.
6: He added balls. No, he is not in the Hall of Fame. Played on the flex defense, and there were stats named because of that. They came into that because of him, the way he pressed defense. And I don't know if it has to do with the fact that a lot of people said that a lot of Cowboys were kept out because of America's team thing, but the players didn't have anything to do with that. But the fact that he's not in the Hall of Fame to me is criminal. And he went to the school that I'm in Nashville at, Tennessee State University, and the fact that he's at Hall of Fame is criminal. Yeah, y'all take care, and we'll talk to you again soon.
2: Yeah, the Hall of Fame process next to the call is obviously one that we have talked about relative to Coach Belichick not getting in on the first ballot, which is crazy.
3: Two-time Jones, three-time All-Pro Super Bowl champ should be in the Hall of Fame, dog.
2: I did not realize he wasn't in. Now, that's not crazy. You this week, obviously. James in Tampa watching on ESPN2. Morning, James.
7: Good morning. First, I want to say that I don't think Adam Vinatieri's targets should be on the mess list. It was misguided. It's not a mess. It was just misguided. Number two, I think Evan Cohen should be on this list for his take on the Minnesota Vikings. It's not O'Connell that's the problem. It's the management who doesn't understand that Darnold was the guy. Darnold should have been on that team. He lost four games. Four!
2: Wait a second. And I'm going to let you respond to this. I want to be clear on something. If I wasn't clear, I apologize. What I was saying very specifically is I believe that Kevin O'Connell should be looked at as a very good head coach in the NFL. I do not believe he should be looked at as a quarterback whisperer because of the amount of inconsistency at that position and decision-making that has gone wrong throughout the entire organization at that position. He happens to be a very good coach at the quarterback position, but I think more so he's just a good coach. I don't look at him as the best coach for quarterbacks because they have not had a franchise quarterback, and you could say, well, that makes him good. But he passed on franchise quarterbacks, and he was part of a process to trade up for a guy that he thought was a franchise quarterback that he just replaced with Kyler Murray for $1.3 million.
7: Did he pass up on Sam Darnold, or did upper management go, oh, wait a minute, we can have a better defense if we have a rookie quarterback on a rookie contract so we can then have this flexibility with our roster?
2: Well, okay, it's a very good question. And I think right now the answer is they are blaming the former general manager, Kwesi Adofo-Mensah, as the reason why some of these decisions are made. But here's why I can't let you skate on that.
3: Daniel Jones signed with the Indianapolis Colts for $10 million last year before he got an extension.
2: And he was in your building. And they wanted him to compete with J.J. McCarthy.
3: And he was like, you know what, instead of dealing with this nonsense of trying to compete with an organization, compete with J.J. McCarthy, who the organization took with the top 10 pick, I'm going to go to Indy where I can be the unencumbered starter. Like, that was a mistake by the entirety of the decision-making brass in Minnesota. That was not a money decision. That was, hey, we want to go with J.J. McCarthy. I can't pin all of that on the former general manager. As easy as it might be to try to scapegoat him, when it comes to the Sam Darnold of it all, yeah, maybe. But then drafting McCarthy and then letting Daniel Jones walk, all of those decisions can't be the former general manager. Kevin O'Connell, the head coach, has to have a voice in it, especially when the organization gave him a contract extension in early 2025 where they made him one of the highest paid coaches in the sport. Come on, man, I'm not buying it.
2: We go 2-a-days next. We're on Sportsmanlike, presented by Progressive Insurance.
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2: This is Eric Whityard covering the Detroit Lions. And entering the 2026 season, people are wondering if the Lions' Super Bowl window has closed. From 2023 to 2025, the Lions entered the season as legitimate Super Bowl contenders. However, they fell way short of expectations in 2025 and were faced with a lot of decisions to make this offseason. For starters, Detroit hired Drew Petsy as the new offensive coordinator and retooled the offensive line after releasing veteran linemen Taylor Decker and Graham Glasgow. Still, Detroit's offense has the potential to be one of the most explosive units in the league, with quarterback Jared Goff, running back Jahmyr Gibbs, and wide receivers Amon-Ra St. Brown and Jameson Williams all returning. But keeping marquee players healthy could be critical to the squad remaining in contention.
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4: Well, CeCe, your former teammate Dan Campbell certainly has gotten it done in Detroit, but there is more to be done, obviously, with the Lions. 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People probably forget, because we think about the Vikings QB issues last year, the Lions were technically the last place team at 9-8. Jahmyr Gibbs has a new deal. Penei Sewell, the all-world tackle, moves from right to left. There is certainly questions in terms of injuries, center, safety, cornerback. Obviously some issues there because their former first-round pick, Terrion Arnold, had off-the-field concerns that they moved on from him as he's now visiting other teams. The new OC, as was just mentioned, Jared Goff, has been an excellent quarterback for them, but is probably a year and a half away from, like, all right, extension, no extension, reworking of the deal. How are we going to look at that? There's a lot, obviously, to dive into, and they feel like one of these teams that if I told you they won the division, you'd believe it. If I told you they finished in last place, you'd believe it. What are the Detroit Lions this year?
3: Oh, I don't know if I believe the Detroit Lions are going to finish in last place. Have you looked at their schedule?
4: They saw them last year finishing last place. That's why I say that.
3: No, I understand that, but they're a team that only is playing against one team that had a winning record all year long before their bye week, which is in week six. Right? They've got the New Orleans Saints week one at home, on the road against the Buffalo Bills, home against the New York Jets, on the road against Carolina and Arizona. I understand this is the NFL and those are all professional players on those teams, but it's a really soft schedule early on for Dan Campbell's group going into year six of his tenure. And when you look at Dan Campbell, first year aside, the floor for this team has been a winning record. 9 wins or more. That's who they are. Now, last year, they weren't great in the division. It was one of the most competitive divisions in all of football. I think they finished with a 2-4 record in the NFC North. I expect that that's going to change. But with this Detroit Lions team, the key is going to be health on the defensive side of the ball. I know what they're going to be on offense. I understand Cade Mays' injury, but they also traded for Juice Scruggs to play center. He started 20 games in his first 3 years in the NFL in Houston. So they've got quality depth at that spot on their offensive line. My biggest concern is what Detroit is going to be on the defensive side of the ball. You've had so many injuries over the last couple of years, and you still have a lot of injuries on the back end of that defense. And then, oh, by the way, former first-round pick Terrion Arnold, who you were going to be depending on, is not going to be available now. He's off your team because of off-the-field issues. So I think the defensive side of the ball is the biggest one to call into question for Detroit.
4: May I potentially pitch a solution?
3: Please.
4: Are they a Max Crosby team?
3: They should be. They should be. If you're Detroit, what are you waiting on? What exactly are you waiting on? Why would you waste years with Jared Goff in the heart of his prime? Goff is what, 31 years old? So there's still a little bit of runway there. You still have talent around him. You had 2,000 yards receivers last year. Had a 1,000 yard running back. I mean, Goff was a 4,000 yard passer. You were one of two NFL teams that had that as your dynamic on offense. You were the number one scoring outfit in the NFL, despite issues when it came to play calling between Dan Campbell and John Morton. Now, they've turned it over to Drew Petzig. We'll see what that ends up being. But even despite how clunky it was post-Ben Johnson, your offense found a way to have productivity. I'm not concerned about Detroit's ability to be able to put up points. They're going to do that in their sleep. The question is, can they stop people? Can they create turnovers? Can they create short fields? Those are the things that teams that are contending for division titles and contending for Super Bowls have to do. Detroit wasn't nearly good enough in that department last year, and that has been the Achilles heel for this window that Dan Campbell has opened up as the head coach.
4: Max Crosby from Michigan, went to Eastern Michigan, feels like he'd be a perfect fit with Dan Campbell, opposite Aiden Hutchinson. Would you, if they hypothetically got him, you brought up all of the solutions. The offense is the solution to any problem. You brought up the problems in terms of the defense. Do you have, if I just put him on that team and you were giving me the analysis of the Detroit Lions, is the analysis the same or completely different then? If I have Max Crosby on one end and Aiden Hutchinson on the other end.
3: That solves a lot of problems. I'm not as concerned with the back end of my defense because guess what? They ain't going to have to hold up in coverage very long. Not with those two hombres hunting on opposite ends. If those are my bookends and I got a healthy Alem McNeil and I got Tyleek Williams, who they put a first-round pick in last year, if I got that as my front four, then they can hunt. I ain't got to worry about sending extra rushers. They're going to apply plenty of pressure. Like, so I think that solves a lot of things, and that's something that we should keep an eye on because, again, when you start talking about the trade deadline being in early November, the Detroit Lions, based on their schedule, are still going to be in it very much so in early November. At worst, once we get to, you know, week eight of the NFL season, you're talking about them being a team that's probably 4-2. At worst.
4: So here's why maybe they're looking at it and saying, we're not going to give up a first-round pick. Because their starting quarterback, Jared Goff, has been great. Great for them. Literally, they got him in a salary dump, and he has been great for them. Is this the year that if he's just very good, that they start to develop their next quarterback by drafting one in the first round? And they say to Jared Goff, you're not on the hot seat. We want you here. This is just too much of an opportunity to pass up, and we're going to put that quarterback behind you.
3: I don't believe in being half pregnant in the NFL. It's do everything you can in that season to win, and then you figure things out after the fact. I don't think it's time to start thinking about the Jared Goff succession plan. Jared Goff's been good.
4: I agree.
3: He's been good. I don't understand
4: but
3: why.
4: But contractually, one more year after this, and then there's an obvious time for you to move past him relative to the contract stuff. So at some point, you're going to have to extend him, or you're going to have to rework the deal. Are you confident that he can win you a Super Bowl? I believe he can. I believe that.
3: Jared Goff can win you a Super Bowl.
4: Right.
3: I agree.
4: I am not going to go to the place of, well, Sam Darnold did it, so anyone could do it.
3: No.
4: I will go to the place of someone that has been there before and someone that has been on the doorstep with the second team of going there could theoretically do it. Like, it's not a leap to say if the Detroit Lions are awesome around Jared Goff, he can be a bus driver, as you say. Like, he can be the tractor and not the trailer. He is that good at times. And so I wonder if they still believe that. Now, why wouldn't they with 34 touchdowns, 8 interceptions last year? But the timing may be perfect for them to take that QB of the future this upcoming year.
3: I don't know, man.
4: I mean, his numbers are ridiculous.
3: He's 31 years old. Since he's been in Detroit, he's third in total touchdown passes behind Josh Allen and Patrick Mahomes.
4: Yeah.
3: Like, why? I don't.
4: Okay, I did that for a reason. I wanted to bring that up to see a reaction, and your reaction is no point in doing that.
3: No.
4: So if there's no point in doing that, when you then previously asked, if you're the Detroit Lions and you're probably one big defender away from squashing the current questions, then the Max Crosby for a first, and you figure out the money part of it upon the deal, etc., is the deal that makes sense for both teams. He makes no sense on the Raiders. He makes all the sense in the world opposite Aiden Hutchinson. They were a team, Mike Tannenbaum, I think, joined us a couple of years ago and said they should go all in for Myles Garrett. Remember that?
3: Yeah.
4: So, like, they need that opposite edge, and you're right. the best thing for the Giants corners when you guys were there was that the quarterback had about 2 seconds, if that, to throw the football. And you guys along that defensive line would pummel the quarterback. It doesn't even matter who's behind you at that point. So when we look at the Lions, last thing, guesstimate of a record and where they finish in the division.
3: I'm going to say the Lions are the second place team in the NFC North. And I think they finished with a record of 11-6.
4: Wow. So right now you have Bears, Lions, Vikings, Packers in that order?
3: Correct.
4: Wow. 2 days, Detroit Lions. I'm over it. Pat Costello, next. 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
9: Oh, the Red Sox actually lost 2-0.
10: Actually lost the series, yeah, I know.
9: You know why? 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

0: I'm over it. Ugh. With Pat the producer.
1: There's an epidemic going on. People are in jeans at the gym.
2: Oh, really?
1: Are you going to go about your day after? Corned beef and cabbage. Disgusting. I don't know why people eat this. Does anyone still go to tanning salons and use tanning beds? Like, Ev, I know you're a big spray tan guy.

0: fucking cabbage. Disgusting. I don't know why people eat this. Does anyone still go to tanning salons and use tanning beds? Like, Ev, I know you're a big spray tan guy.
1: I'm not afraid to admit that I've gotten spray tans in the past. I got one before the Super Bowl. You guys ripped me.
0: Yeah, you were orange.
1: How dare you? It was a beautiful golden brown.
2: Ugh. I'm over it. I'm sick and tired and over it.
0: Get a life.
3: Yes! Each and every day at this time, our producer, Pat Costello, gives us items in and around sports, entertainment, his life, that he is over here on Unsportsmanlike, presented by Progressive Insurance. No small. She's throwing out the first pitch today. Cardinals and Phillies, 2:05, 2:15 p.m. Eastern on the ESPN Unlimited.
4: Come on, plan. Smalls!
3: Pat, go ahead.
0: How is it that the Buffalo Bills messed up their stadium so bad?
4: Oh, boy.
0: Have you guys seen this
4: at
0: all?
4: Yes, it's brutal.
0: Man, for anyone who hasn't, the Buffalo Bills managed to have the poorest possible sight lines for, like, most of their upper deck seatings that you could possibly imagine. There are seats that are just, like, completely blocked, obstructed views. How is that? How are you having obstructed views in 2026? I thought this was, like, a 1937 stadium problem. This is, like, Fenway Park problems. How do you have obstructed views that are this horrendous for, like, season ticket holders who are paying a lot of money? How does this happen? Did nobody look at this beforehand? Did nobody go up there and say, oh, some of these views are a little bit weird. We should probably do something about this. They just, like, put up the walls and were like, great, check, next. Let's get out of here.
3: The pictures that Pat is showing on the TV side have, like, obstructed views-ish.
4: No, it's not ish. They're obstructed views.
0: Those are obstructed views.
4: Those are obstructed views.
3: My favorite thing is that when you watch the highlights and you see these stories from back in the day at the Boston Garden with the Celtics, where there's, like, literally a column in front. Like, you could sit behind a column.
4: Oh, you still have it in Wrigley Field.
3: It's kind of, you literally can't see.
4: You got on the lower level, you've got the posts that support the upper deck, and there are literally seats behind that. Like, what do you do? Like, I understand that you're talking about stadiums and arenas that were built back in the early 1900s. Like, you get it. You understand it. We're in 2026. They spent over $2 billion on this stadium. There are plenty of people that know how to build stadiums. The fact that you found an architect or a firm that put together this stadium with those horrific sight lines on the upper deck is inexcusable. They have to get rid of those seats. They have to.
3: Kawhi Leonard, I heard, is the endorser for that architecture firm, by the way.
4: Probably. That would make a lot of sense, actually.
3: Next one, Pat.
0: So people were very upset at us recently when we admitted that most of us don't know how to change a tire.
3: Yes.
0: I don't also know how to drive a manual car, which I also don't feel the desire to have to do, but I feel like that's something that people would also get mad at. Like, how do you not know how to drive a manual car? Because I don't need to roll up my windows by hand either. Like, why?
4: Well, I have a choice of what kind of car I buy, right? I don't have to buy a car that's a stick shift. I can get a car that has an automatic drive. So that's what I would do.
0: Exactly.
3: I'm on board with you. I don't know how to do it. Can I just ask a dumb question?
4: What's up?
3: Why would somebody buy the manual? Like, why would that be
4: better? Oh, to have fun, like sports cars. It's a different...
3: Oh, to have control?
4: To have control and to switch in and out of gears a little bit quicker than the automatic shift.
0: Yeah, a lot of high-level sports cars.
4: If you buy, like, a luxury car or a high-level sports car, they'll have the manual with the paddle shift on the steering wheel. So you don't have to stick shift. You can use the paddles on either side of the steering wheel.
3: I can't hear the word manual without thinking of Lionel Manuel, the old Giants receiver, Stephen Baker, the touchdown maker. That was good days back in the day.
0: What?
4: Oh, Stephen the touchdown maker Baker was
3: You don't
4: great.
3: Know who that is, Pat? The old Giants receivers?
0: That was Cam, but also I don't either.
3: Oh. Nuno?
5: Why not EJ?
3: EJ who? Oh, EJ Manuel. I don't know.
5: Why not Charlie? Charlie Manuel.
3: Charlie, yeah, because my grandfather, may he rest in peace, we went to the game in 1989 against the Rams, the playoff game that was a disaster for the Giants, and my grandfather couldn't remember the name of the wide receiver he was talking to me about. He goes, you know, with the guy with the P, and then it was Lionel Manuel. I said, there's no P in Lionel Manuel, but that was, they had a good receiving
4: corps. So you were a Giants fan growing up, and now you're a Patriots fan?
3: Next one, Pat.
0: No, did you enjoy the manual cars? I feel like you were a big manual car
6: guy. I did enjoy it. I don't drive it well. So it was also an issue as someone who worked at a car dealership. If anyone traded in a manual, I would have to grab someone and go move the car. If it was a good car.
3: That's actually being a bad employee.
6: If it was a good car, I'm like, I'm not going to blow out the clutch. Dude, so someone else can handle
0: it. If someone put me in a manual car, I live like 20 minutes from ESPN. They were like, drive home. I would ruin the car before I got home.
3: Wait, but Pat, you don't work for a car dealership. No, no.

0: if you worked for a car dealership, don't you have to then know how to do that? Shouldn't you have been?
1: No, because literally 99% of the cars I sold, like, I worked for Nissan, like 99% of the cars we sold were automatic.
2: So,
1: like,
2: hold on, you sold a car. What I heard from that is that you sold a car that you couldn't drive.
1: No. Oh.
0: Yeah, the 1%.
2: 99%, not 100%. So did you sell a car that you couldn't drive?
1: I'm trying to think, like, if there was ever, like, a Nissan, like, old school, like, a 370Z, there might have been one or two that I've sold.
3: Why does he know how to drive it? Why doesn't he have to know? Yeah, why does he have to know how to drive it?
0: He just said, no, Nuno actually made the case that Canty and I are making. He said if somebody sells it back or returns a car on a lease and I have to take it off of whatever to put into the lot,
3: yeah,
0: I don't know how to do that.
2: But you're a salesman, though, and you're talking to a customer and say, oh, this is a great ride. I can't drive the car, yeah, but it's a great ride. What part of the game is that?
3: I don't like seafood. I could still be a waiter.
0: No, but that's not a good comp.
3: How is it not a good comp?
0: Because
3: it's selling.
0: We have talked about, and thankfully, we feel this way, that one of the greatest parts about our sales team is they listen to the show.
2: The food.
0: That's like somebody saying they don't listen to the show.
1: I knew everything from bumper to bumper about the vehicle. The salespeople, great job. They know about the show, but if I put them in this spot or your spot, they couldn't do the job.
3: Canty and Evan are doing the you can't talk about sports if you didn't play it.
4: Yeah, no, you are doing that.
3: You're doing it.
4: Yes, you are.
2: See, you took it to a place, and I had an argument.
0: Go ahead, make the argument.
2: Pat's waiter.
3: It's a great comparison.
2: It's ridiculous. Yeah. Here's the thing. When you're a waiter, the food sells itself. Like, you don't have to sell it. You're not going to the table and pitching people a
0: Yes, you do.
2: Hey,
0: that's what they do with the specials.
2: This is the way to go.
3: What are you talking about?
4: The specials every single time.
2: You say the specials. You don't say, hey, man, you really need to go with this over that
3: one.
2: Yes,
3: you do. You're trying to upsell people.
0: Your argument's worse than mine.
2: Well, it's not. Yeah,
3: have you ever been to a restaurant?
2: No,
3: upselling is a huge part of being a waiter.
0: And you're friends with chefs. So when you go to you have one specific chef at a restaurant in New York City that has an amazing restaurant that you and your wife love near where you used to live.
2: Yes.
0: And I would bet when you go there, you say, hey, is so-and-so here? And then you say, what's the hottest thing right now?
2: Yeah, if you go to that restaurant with that chef, he's going to be insulted when you ask him that because everything on his menu is good. And those are the restaurants.
0: You're not going to ask for a suggestion, though?
2: No, listen, it just depends on what you like. But it's assuming that you're going to the place, to the restaurant, to get food that you like.
1: Hold on. What about if it's the first time you've gone to a spot? You don't say, like, hey, what's good on the menu? Like, that's opening up.
0: Yeah, the waitress is definitely in sales.
3: Yeah, what would you recommend?
2: I don't know. I don't know if I agree with that.
0: But what is it?
2: I don't know if I agree with that. I think the car salesman is way more in sales than the wait person.
3: No, they're just shystier.
0: That seems like a...
2: Well, that's a character...
1: Car salesmen are shady.
3: You know?
0: Oh my God. That overall assessment.
2: Wow.
0: Right, but okay.
2: You just paint with a broad brush there, ain't you, Pat?
3: No. I think everyone in America would agree car salesmen are shady.
2: Especially if they're selling a car that they can't drive.
0: Maybe Nuno.
2: You literally just made my point, Pat. I'm selling a car that I can't drive. Thank you, Pat Costello.
0: We're on Sportsmanlike, presented by Progressive.
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12: Unsportsmanlike. I had a freaking gold nugget hanging out of my nostril for 2 hours. The damn thing is so big it had its own zip code. And you couldn't be a good enough teammate to say, hey, C, you might need to go to the bathroom and blow your nose. You got a little friend in your right nostril. You might need to go handle that. You couldn't be a good enough teammate to say that?
13: Yeah, you and I are not on the same page.
14: Oh, God.
13: We're not on the same page. There's so many things that are going wrong with our relationship. And I thought we were in a good place. I really did.
14: You realize how much time we have together the next few days?
13: I know. That's what's so alarming about this. I don't understand.
14: Next few weeks, actually, now that I think about it.
13: From youth sports to a wait person being a salesman.
14: How can you say a waiter or waitress is not in sales?
13: Here's the thing. When somebody comes into a restaurant, it's not as if they're going to leave the restaurant without eating food.
14: But they're selling you a great deal.
13: When somebody goes into a car dealership, they can leave the lot without buying a car.
14: Now, conceptually, that is funny, the idea of somebody going to a restaurant just sitting there.
13: That's ridiculous.
14: What can I get you, sir? No, I'm good.
13: That's ridiculous.
14: What do you mean you're good?
13: First of all, that's ridiculous. But here's the other thing. And this is the one that really, really bothers me. Because they just played the rejoin about you not telling me when we were doing the show that I had bats in the cave one day. I had some boogers in my nostrils, and it was in the right nostril, and you're to my left, so you can see it clearer than anybody else.
14: I'm at the Bills Stadium. My sight line doesn't work.
13: It's ridiculous. You should be able to see it, and you didn't see it. And on national TV, I have this goober hanging out of my nose. So that's bad enough. Mm. I get the text message 20 minutes ago from my dad saying, clean the lip. You got a crumb from your breakfast bar on your lips. And I've been sitting here talking to you for an hour because that's how long it's been since I ate the breakfast bar. And you said nothing. You said nothing.
14: I didn't see it. Did anyone else back there, did Jovante or anybody, Stacey or anybody who's working today on the TV side see this? That's their job to worry about the visuals. Our job is to worry about the content.
13: But if you're talking to somebody, if you're looking at them, and you should be able to see if they got a crumb on their lip or a booger in their nose.
14: Well, you know what? next time you have a crumb on your lip, I'm going to walk over to you, and I'm going to take my hands, and I'm going to pull it out of there. That's what's going to happen
13: now.
14: You're
13: going to put your hands on my lips?
14: Yeah, that's right.
13: I don't know how I feel about that.
0: Are you going to pick his nose, too?
14: Yeah, he's asking me to do that.
13: I'm not asking you to do that. I just want you to bring it to my attention.
14: Did you guys see the crumb? Did anyone out there see the crumb?
0: Yeah, we all saw it.
14: Well, then why did you guys say anything? I didn't see
15: it's
14: the
15: your
14: crumb.
15: Job. We thought you were going to.
14: I'm the crumb guy?
0: You're crumb guy.
15: Yeah, you're supposed to be. If you're a good teammate.
14: People can tweet screenshots. Prove this. At Evco Radio, at Chris Canty 99.
13: At Unsports ESPN. Crumbs on my lips.
14: Rewind on your television. Talk show. Go back on the app. I want to see proof that he actually had the crumb. Because I never saw the crumb. Did you actually wipe off the crumb, or was it gone by the time your dad reached out?
13: As soon as I got the text message, I wiped my lips, and then I called him to make sure I got it.
14: Oh, my God. And see, the bigger issue here is your dad and I, Joe, have a great relationship.
13: Not anymore.
14: That's the problem here.
13: Got his son embarrassing him.
0: Big segment National for Jerry TV. Krause.
13: You know how dad feels about his last name being embarrassed. Mm.
14: I do.
13: Yeah.
14: Well, Jerry Krause, what? Is that what you just said?
0: And they call him Crumbs?
14: If so, I'm learning this now.
13: This is new information to me, Cam.
14: How did Jerry Krause get
13: it's an incredible pool, Cam. It's a great
14: Jerry
13: job by you.
14: Jerry Krause, the former general manager of the Chicago Bulls, may he rest in peace, just got somehow connected to Canty's crumb on his mouth.
0: Yeah, Michael Jordan referred to Jerry Krause as Crumbs. You guys didn't know that?
13: I never knew that.
14: We probably knew that.
0: It was in the Last Dance.
14: Well, okay.
13: I'm sure he referred to Jerry Krause by some other names, too.
0: Right. Crumbs was the nicest one.
13: Oh, okay.
14: Now, let's get into the other thing here. Well, two other things. One, the concept that you don't think a waiter or waitress has a sales job.
13: They're not. The person that walks into the restaurant is going to buy something in said restaurant.
14: But their job is to get them to buy more.
15: This is an insane take by you. It's absolutely a sales job. They're trying to upsell you so that they spend more money so that you get a bigger tip.
13: Dinner
15: That's
13: is
15: a
13: not
15: sales
13: optional.
15: Job.
14: And that you come
13: Dinner
14: up.
13: Is not optional when you walk
15: yes,
13: into a restaurant.
15: It absolutely is. I've
13: How
15: left
13: is
15: the
13: it?
15: Restaurant after looking at the menu before plenty of times.
14: And Cece,
13: what?
14: You are...
13: Hold on, time out. What?
15: You've
13: gone into a restaurant and literally left the restaurant after looking at the menu?
15: The waiter didn't show up in a quick time, beforehand. Or I...
13: Okay, that's different. Oh, that's different. That's the hospitality of it all. If the waiter
15: Which is
13: doesn't...
15: part of the sales.
14: Hold on. Let me ask a question.
13: If you're going into a restaurant and nobody is waiting on you, literally, I can understand why you're going to leave. Because you're going there with the intention of eating food.
14: I feel like that would only
13: And if
14: happen
13: nobody
14: to
13: comes to take your food order, it's hard to eat. So I get why you would leave. But if you're going to a normal restaurant where the wait person comes over when you sit down, you're going to buy something off of the menu.
15: If you go
13: to a car dealership, there's no guarantee that you are going to leave said dealership with a car. There's no guarantee that you're going to buy a car from that dealership ever.
14: Let me have a second here,
13: please,
14: if I may.
13: By all means.
14: Okay. Two things. Number one, you, to your credit, because you don't make any bones about it, are a very particular person in terms of this is what I like, this is what I don't like. One of the things that I've grown to really appreciate with you is there's no gray area. So you know what, like, okay, CeCe likes this, doesn't like that, doesn't wants to do this, doesn't want to do that.
13: Yes.
14: It's clear, right?
13: Very
14: you may
13: binary.
14: Not always like it, but it's clear.
13: Yeah.
14: I would bet that you and your wife probably have gone to restaurants where you said, that waiter or waitress was so good that when we come back here, let's make sure we get a table in that section. That in itself, a repeat customer for the same waiter or waitress, is sales. In addition, you've probably gone to a restaurant where you're thinking, we're only going to get an appetizer and entree. And then the waiter or waitress says, I got to tell you, we have this dessert in the back, this unbelievable s'mores that our chef just made. You got to try this. And you get the dessert.
13: Can I ask you a question?
14: That's sales.
13: Can I ask you a question?
14: Yeah.
13: Because you wear several hats here at ESPN and at your other job. When you have a salesperson,
14: yeah,
13: and they do a good job, does the client then tip the salesperson? Do they give them cash on top of the actual deal?
15: No, but the salesperson gets a commission, which is effectively what a tip is.
13: Yeah, I'm asking.
14: Right, but how does a tip have anything to do with it?
13: What do you mean?
15: That's the commission for the sales from the waiter. That's what a tip is.
14: That's true.
13: But is the commission baked into the deal?
15: In who some cases, the there is an auto gratuity.
13: Who pays
16: so
13: the commission?
16: Canty, here's the deal.
13: I'm confused.
16: Canty, if you go to a restaurant, first time you're there, you ask the
17: of the waiter, like, hey, what do you recommend? They recommend something that hits, that truly is outstanding. It's the best chicken parm you've ever had. Are right. you not going to give them a little bit extra because, like, of their recommendation?
13: Am I going to give the wait person a tip? Of course.
17: Yeah. No, but I'm a big tipper.
14: They make like this amazing recommendation.
13: I'm a big tipper. What's up?
14: What, no, I'm not making the recommendation.
13: I'm a big tipper. I don't understand what the confusion is. I'm a big tipper.
0: He was waiting for you to wreck, Evan.
14: That was an amazing moment. CeCe thought I was making a recommendation.
0: Get the spaghetti vodka.
14: This is unbelievable. What Nuno is saying, I'll translate here.
13: Yeah.
14: What he's saying is you had the idea of, you know what, I'm going to get a steak. And the waiter or waitress says, you can get the steak, but this chicken parm is so damn good. You get the chicken parm. You eat the chicken parm. You say to your wife, oh, my God. That person was so right about this. I know we were going to give 20%. I think I'm giving 25%.
15: And
14: that
15: also, we should come back next week.
14: Correct. And sit in their section. Because that's a good person. They actually care about the people that walk in there. That's sales. I don't understand.
13: I don't know.
14: Your whole argument is that...
13: That sounds like hospitality. That don't sound like sales.
14: Well, but it can be both. Can it not be?
13: I don't know. I don't think it's the same.
0: Waiters and waitresses have relationships with their customers and have regulars that return and they want to sit in their section, like Evan's saying. Like,
13: I don't give a damn how good the waiter is. You're not coming back if the food ain't good.
14: Is a barber in sales?
13: What do you mean is a barber in sales?
14: Is a barber in sales in your mind?
13: Now you're muddy in the water.
14: No, I'm not, because based on your logic, you're never going to walk into a barbershop to not get a haircut. The whole purpose is...
13: Now, I have walked into barbershops and not gotten haircuts. I've walked into a barbershop, saw what was happening to somebody that was in front of me with their head, and I was like, hell no, and walked out. I have gone to barbershops and not gotten a haircut. I have never gone to a restaurant and not eaten. Never.
14: My point is, the product can be great, as in the haircut, but the conversation, the service, the care is the sales part, because you're like, I want to go back to that barber because they are awesome.
13: I don't know, man. I don't know. I don't see it the same way as you guys.
14: So in your mind, a sales job is only actually sales.
13: Yes.
14: Are we in sales? Currently, are we in sales? I don't mean in terms of our endorsements. I don't mean that. I'm just saying doing the show.
13: No, I don't consider myself a person in sales.
14: How is that possible?
13: I don't consider myself as a person in sales.
14: We're not trying to do our best to sell the audience to come back for another minute, another hour, another day.
13: We talk about sports content amongst other things.
14: We're looking at Get Up. They could be watching Get Up. Instead, they're watching or listening to us.
13: Yeah, because it's Soul and Shalom. Where else are you going to get this?
14: Now, that's true.
13: Where else are you going to get this?
14: What did you say, Nuno? I
17: was just saying, take calls, save us from... Because, yes, Canty, we are in sales. You guys are in sales.
13: Oh, my gosh. All right.
14: Danny in Syracuse, listening on Sirius XM 80. We have to explain sales to Chris Canty, who happens to be really good at sales. He just doesn't know what sales is. Danny, go ahead.
18: All right, here's exactly why Canty is wrong, because he's thinking about it only on the front end of the entree that you order. But throughout the meal, the waiter may come and say, we have a beautiful wine. Would you like to try this wine and potentially add it to your order? Mm. Or at the end, they'll bring out the desserts and they'll say, look at these beautiful desserts that we have. And here's how they're made. Would you like to add a dessert? You can say yes or no, mm-hmm. but the waiter is the one who helps you to make that decision to push it to a yes.
14: That's right. That is a great job, Danny. I'm sorry. Did your microphone break?
13: No, Danny made great points.
14: Okay,
13: points were made.
14: Okay.
13: No,
14: points were made.
13: Points were made.
15: Canty, we're going to need a hand up on this one. We're going to need a hand up and just say, you might want to win this one, guys.
13: We got another call. Let's get to the other call.
14: Oh, my God. Mark, he's looking. He's just waiting for people to agree with him before
13: Mark,
14: he makes a statement.
13: Mark, bail me out here, Mark. Come
14: Mark in Pennsylvania on Sirius XM 80. Morning, Mark.
19: Good morning, guys. So I bring a perspective. I did 15 years in radio.
14: Okay.
19: And then transitioned to car sales. So, Pat, I knew a lot of sleazy people in radio.
14: That's true, too.
13: Wow.
14: Okay. Every business has that.
13: That took a turn.
14: But every business has a sleazy person or two.
19: Well, but you do not buy a car, the second largest purchase you make in your life, from someone you do not trust. So you have to trust them in order to make the buy. And, Evan, you're 100% right. Because I'm going to tell you right now, some of the best salespeople we've ever hired used to be waiters and waitresses.
13: Wow. Damn, Mark, I thought you were coming to bail me out.
15: Put the hand up, Canty.
14: He begged for the extra call on that when we had to go to break. That backfired.
13: I was looking for a pat in the back. He gave me a knife.
0: And we found out that radio people can be sleazy. Who knew?
14: Oh, Nuno? My gosh.
0: Well, Nuno did both. Nuno,
13: car salesman and radio guy.
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3: 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Along with Chris Canty, Evan Cohen with you. Smalls out today. Joining us now, she is phenomenal at covering college football. And Golic Jr. in that clip there is so right. This college football season is unbelievable. We stumbled a few weeks ago on just the amount of quarterbacks that we feel like are household names at that position in college football this year, and there are so many of them. Heather Dinich, ESPN Senior College Football Insider, joins us here on Unsportsmanlike. But before we get into that, we have, of course, stumbled on a massive debate today. Do you believe someone that is a waiter or waitress is in sales, Heather?
4: Absolutely.
3: Thank you. Thank you.
4: I mean, because they're going to sell you on the best item on the menu. But it depends on where you are, right? Like you have to ask. You have to coax them into that role with the what do you recommend?
3: Now that's interesting. Yeah. So you're coaxing a salesperson into sales. That actually backfired maybe a little bit. Wait a minute, Heather, rewind. Wait a minute, that doesn't help the argument here. Because someone selling you cars doesn't have to be coaxed into selling you cars. That is their job.
4: Well, that's true. But not everyone who works in the restaurant industry, just like everyone in, well, I don't know if you can consider car sales, but they're not all good at it.
3: Right, that's true.
4: And it depends on the level of restaurant that you're at as well.
3: You know what's, I guess, transition here?
5: That's true, because you go to restaurants, a lot of them in New York City, where you don't have a whole lot of choice in the menu. The menu is the menu.
3: Right.
5: So there is nothing to sell.
3: Do you feel like, the transition here, do you feel like college football coaching is the highest amount of sales it's ever been right now in terms of the job of a college football coach is to sell more than to coach football?
4: Oh, absolutely. More than ever before, because you're trying to get these players at the highest level to come join your product, right? And you're selling the program. And recruiting has always been a sales pitch since the dawn of time. But now it's even more so because you're competing more with everyone else who has all these different resources and fancy gadgets and gizmos to get into offices and toys and things like that. It's crazy.
5: Heather, how difficult is it going to be for Kyle Whittingham to make up for what he said about the Michigan-Ohio State rivalry?
4: So all he has to do is beat Ohio State perpetually and everything's going to be fine. I mean, that's it. That's the magnifying glass on him is that rivalry. I think it's going to be more difficult for Purdue's athletic director to make up for what he said about Indiana University right now.
5: But Heather, isn't that a part of being a quote-unquote salesman when it comes to these programs, right? I mean, Kirk Cignetti did the exact same thing when it comes to that in-state rivalry when he took the job at the Indiana Hoosiers basketball game. He said, yeah, we're going to beat Purdue. They stink. Like, that was a part of him leaning into the character. I'm curious. I know it's ridiculous what Tommy McClellan said, but isn't that a part of what's requisite for these high-profile jobs, whether it's athletic director, head college football coach, in today's collegiate sports?
4: Sure, but it's not your first day on the job comment when you haven't built anything or done anything yet and you're not on the doorstep. You know, when we were at Big Ten Media Days not long ago, we talked to Brahm about being able to use Indiana's success as a motivator for his program. So there are ways to do it, right, without stepping in it. On your first day.
3: Yeah. Heather Dinich joining us, ESPN college football reporter on Unsportsmanlike, along with Chris Canty, Evan Cohen with you. I want to go back to the Kyle Whittingham stuff, because it wasn't only Kyle Whittingham. Bryce Underwood said it about Ohio State, et cetera. The concept of a great coach and a great coach for a specific program. Because Canty has brought this up, that Kyle Whittingham, like, if you say he's not a great coach, you're just not paying attention to college football. The guy was awesome at Utah. I have argued nonstop about how great of a coach Kalen DeBoer has been. He is the most recent appearance in the national championship game by an SEC coach. Was him, but at Washington. Is there a world where those two, Whittingham and DeBoer, are just great coaches, but not great for the specific programs they're in?
4: Oh, that's a fascinating question. But see, I think that Whittingham is a great coach for Michigan right now. I think he brings everything that that program needs from, you know, the turmoil that it's in. He brings the stability. He brings the discipline. He brings the physicality up front. Like, everything that he wants from that program is what that football team needs right now. Anyone who steps in after Nick Saban is in a lose-lose situation unless you walk in and somehow miraculously win the national title, which wasn't happening with the team that Saban had, right? Like, the pieces weren't there even if Nick Saban was coming back for that following season. But I agree with you 100% that Kalen DeBoer is one of the best coaches in the country. When he was hired there, I said, he is going to win here because he's won everywhere he's been. He's got more resources, more talent, more money, all the things that you need. But I think what people need to realize is college football is not the Nick Saban era anymore. No one in the SEC, I don't believe, is going to continue to win like that year after year after year because the entire sport has changed. The SEC is going to 9 league games, and it's more difficult to win the SEC sometimes than it is to win a national title. Coaches in that conference will tell you that. So I just think that people, and I know Alabama fans don't want to hear this. I know the Feinbaum collars are going to light up, but you've got to reset your expectations because it's not the same.
5: Talking to ESPN college football reporter Heather Dennett, showing on Sportsmanlike. And Heather, I want to switch gears and zoom out to the college football playoff. There's been a lot of discussion about playoff expansion, 16-team format, 20-team format, 24-team format. What's the latest on that front? And what's the most likeliest of outcomes when it comes to the future playoff formats?
4: The latest is that they met earlier this week on a video conference. When I say they, I mean the 10 FBS commissioners, Notre Dame Athletic Director Pete Bavacqua. And they did, at least on a surface level, talk about this conversation that's been bubbling up behind closed doors for over a month now about a 20-team format. But that was quickly dismissed and went nowhere fast. And that would be a 12-team playoff right now, plus eight other teams playing in a four-team or a four-game play-in game, right? So that you eventually whittle it down to 16 teams. So they said they're not analyzing the 20-team concept right now. So the most realistic model as far as gaining support in the room is 24. But in order to do that, in time for the 2027 season, you've got to get rid of conference championship games, which can be done. But they need to know that they're going to generate the revenue that would be lost from losing those games. And they were presented a lot of information, but I'm not sure that they got enough to say, okay, we know we're going to be able to compensate for this lost revenue in conference championship games. So I would expect them to meet again on a video conference between now and mid to late September, but they've got to decide by December 1st if it's going to change. Guys, my gut, my guess is that it will stay at 12 next year and then eventually get to 24.
3: Heather, I'd love to do a little game with you on this. I'm going to list off quarterbacks for college football this year. You stop me when I get to a name that you don't think has a chance at the Heisman. Okay? There are, because the whole point is there are so many big time quarterbacks. So here we go. Trinidad Chambliss, Ole Miss. Mm-hmm. Julian Sain, Ohio State. Mm-hmm. CJ Carr, Notre Dame.
4: Yep.
3: Dante Moore, Oregon.
4: Yep.
3: Darian Mensah, Miami.
4: Yep.
3: Arch Manning, Texas.
4: Yep.
3: Damon Williams Jr., Washington.
4: Mm-hmm.
3: Jaden Maivia, USC. Sam Leavitt, LSU. Josh Hoover, Indiana. Drew Mestemaker, if I said that right, Oklahoma State.
4: Yep.
3: Marcel Reed, A&M.
4: You didn't even get to Mateer.
3: John Mateer, Oklahoma. Okay.
4: Uh-huh. I mean,
3: like, Gunnar Stockton, Georgia. Byron Brown, Auburn. Okay, we're closing in on 20 big-time quarterbacks this
4: year. But can I say something here about this?
3: Of course, we want you to.
4: So, when you look at, I'm going to go to the highest level of names that you started with. Julian Sain and Arch Manning. I'm going to say they're not the best players on their teams. And I'm going to remind people, as a Heisman Trophy voter, that this is not a quarterback award. So, yes, to your point, half of those guys might go in the first round for the NFL draft. But Jeremiah Smith is probably the best player in college football. Colin Simmons, off the edge, on defense, is probably the best player in the SEC. So, yes, quarterbacks' cups overfloweth this year, and we will talk about them all. But even on those teams, they might not be the best players, which makes those teams contenders for the national title.
3: Heather, last thing for me. Give us a storyline for college football this year that we're not talking enough about that you think we should be.
4: Oh, boy. I think we should be talking about the rules of the college football playoff because it's different this year. Notre Dame would be in if it's in the top 12. You know, people are sleeping on this. And Duke would be in as the ACC champion. And how deep is the ACC? Up for debate, right? Miami's the team to beat. But beyond that, we're talking about Clemson, Louisville, SMU. You know, any one of those teams wins the ACC, they're in because the Power Four conference champions are guaranteed spots this year. So I think that that's important to remember. And it's also the highest ranked group of six team, not the highest ranked group of six conference champion. So you can have a great conference champion out there, but, you know, maybe Tulane or Navy's ranked higher than them. And they're in the college football playoff this year. So I think it's important for casual college football fans to know what's happening.
3: Heather Dinich, ESPN college football reporter, always awesome stuff. We didn't ask her about the Steelers, so I think we'll stay away from that this year. I saw her doing it on Get Up the other day with
5: probably
3: Aaron Rodgers.
5: Probably a good idea.
3: Defense, which was a fascinating thing. Heather, always a pleasure. Thank you so much for joining us. We appreciate it.
4: Thank you, guys.
3: Awesome stuff there. There are so many great quarterbacks this year in college football. This, you heard in the production coming back, Golic Jr.'s voice, the Golics, of course, 10 until noon Eastern here on ESPN Radio, talking about this may be the best college football season of his lifetime. It's shaping up to be an all-time great college football season.
5: Well, you know they're just saying that because Notre Dame has high hopes.
3: You think that's the only reason they're saying that?
5: No, I think that's a big part of it. I think that's a very big part of
3: it. Wow, you guys are something else. We're on Sportsmanlike, presented by Progressive Insurance.
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1: We are Unsportsmanlike here on ESPN Radio. 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Along with Chris Canty, Evan Cohen with you. Smalls off. First pitch today. No big deal. Cardinals, Phillies. You know, there's still one other thing that's hanging out there in terms of your beefs with me. So you had the beef that you think I didn't tell you about, the crumb on the lip, which that's did not see. You have this ridiculous thing where you think that waiters and waitresses are not in sales.
2: Correct.
1: And everyone disagrees with you.
2: That's fine.
1: And then you also are dumbfounded by the absurdity of youth sports. And you have a big take that is just a wild one that you think basically, like, youth sports is already crazy.
2: Yes.
1: And your son is an infant. He's 6 months plus old, okay?
2: 7 months.
1: 7 months.
2: Seven months.
1: Well, that would be 6 months plus.
2: 7 months.
1: 7 months old.
2: Yeah. 7 months. It was a big day last Friday. 7 months.
1: Happy 7 months.
2: Yeah.
1: So you're not up to this yet, and I say yet, but it's already the wild, wild west, and your proposal for youth sports makes it even wilder. You think it's ridiculous that there are lines drawn based on where kids go to school or live, and that you should be able to play anywhere you want.
2: No. I didn't say where you go to school.
1: All right, make your case. Go ahead.
2: No, my point is, if you live in one town and you want to play for another town's team, when it comes to youth sports, Pop Warner, Pee Wee, why not? As long as you're in the same age group as the kids that you're playing with and competing against, what's the issue?
1: Because you don't live in that town.
2: Okay, that's fine. But
1: so if it's not a club or AAU team, if it's a town-related team, you play in your town.
2: Okay, but it's youth sports. It's Pop Warner. It's Pee Wee. If I know the coach for another town's team and I live in a different town, I should be able to allow my child to play for the coach who I have a personal relationship with.
1: But the answer, you may not like it, would be then move to that town.
2: What?
1: You can't just
2: That is a ridiculous take.
1: Okay,
2: I'm going to sell my house with interest rates being high as hell, get a new mortgage, and move my, because I want my child to be able to play for a youth sports coach that I have a personal relationship with.
1: Well, yeah, that's as ridiculous. So there's three ways of kind of dividing this.
2: I'm just saying, if my kid is playing on a youth sports team, I kind of want to have a good relationship with the coach.
1: I'm going to need help from people at 888-SAY-ESPN, 888-729-3776. I'm not trying to give anyone parenting advice. I've told CeCe even before he and his wife had their wonderful son, the last thing on earth I'm going to do is give you parenting
2: advice. You've given me a ton of unsolicited parental advice.
3: Yeah,
2: a ton of it.
3: Yeah,
2: what?
3: Yeah,
2: yes, you have.
3: Come on, Evan.
1: Wait a second. About how to be a parent or what to expect? There's a difference.
3: No, there's not.
1: There's a big difference.
3: That's advice.
1: All right, fine. Then I'll give you parenting
2: advice.
1: This
2: is what it's going to be.
1: All right, here's the thing.
3: Just you wait.
1: Here's the thing. They're, the way that the youth sports is divided, so there's what I'm going to use my terminology that's been used in the area that I grew up in / I live in now, in Westchester County, New York. Okay? So there's rec, which is anyone could play, anyone could sign up. You don't need to be of a certain level. You play for your grade, for your address of where you live. So in the town you live, let's make up a town. Let's say, you know, give me a town in the middle, Madison, Wisconsin. I'll just use my yeah. Madison, Wisconsin. If your zip code is 53703, which I think is the zip code of Madison. But if your zip code is that, then you are able to play rec sports amongst those in your age group in your town. You can't then just join a team in Milwaukee for rec sports. For club or AAU sports, there's a tryout process. Not everyone makes it. That doesn't necessarily have to be in the exact town. You're signing up to try out for the club or the AAU that would be run by a certain program. It could be a charitable effort. It could be somebody running a business. It'd be a coach that starts his or her own thing. Okay.
2: Okay.
1: That's like, and then there's also in between that, I went out of order, would be the travel one, which is just the people in your address, in your area, but you have to make the team. So it goes rec is, I guess everyone makes it. Travel is try out within your town. And then club or AAU is anyone, anywhere playing for a certain area.
3: There also are the blurred lines of there are rec teams where they just let anybody play too.
2: Yeah. That's what I thought we were talking about, Pat.
3: I mean, they exist too. Like, okay. I was definitely playing when I was a kid in rec leagues that were just all over the place.
2: Yeah, you just show up at this gym or this stadium, and you have what, a hodgepodge of different teams, and you play on one of those teams.
1: But I don't see, maybe in my world where I grew up, I that wasn't allowed. Like, I couldn't then go to. The town I grew up in is called Scarsdale, New York. I couldn't then go to Edgemont and play in Edgemont, which is the town next door, or Mamaroneck, which is the town next door, right? I couldn't just show up and play rec, and I couldn't play travel. But if there was a club or AAU, I could potentially do that. You know, like, and what about high school? Do you feel like it's the same thing for high school? You can just play for whoever you want, or you have to go to the school?
2: Well, I mean, yeah, you have to go to the school
1: that
2: you play for.
1: That's what this is, too, though.
2: And yeah, just because, well, there are plenty of kids that don't go to school in the immediate area where they live. It's New York City.
1: In your case, yes. Yeah. Now, that's different in New York City, right?
2: Because you New York City's a big place. You got the Bronx, you got Brooklyn, you got Manhattan, you got Queens. Like, you know what I'm saying? Like, you could be in the Bronx and go to school in Queens or go to school in Manhattan.
1: Correct.
2: That happens all the time.
1: Rocky in North Carolina, listening on Sirius XM 80. Please help me explain this to CeCe because he has major beefs with the way that this is organized.
4: So I understand where CeCe's coming from. Again, I coach youth football, Pop Warner, and I also coach some baseball several years ago, but I kind of know the rules of how it's going on because of my cousins and they're playing in soccer. So with football, Pop Warner, you have different, segments of, areas where you play. So for example, there's the Police Athletic League. I'm sure a lot of people have heard the PAL Association. They're all over the country. That's a Pop Warner, area. And then you have little segments. Like we had South Park and then there was Mid Hill and this was all around the Charlotte area. So basically, you could play in any one of those little areas, okay? There were some kids that might have lived downtown that would then play out in one of the outskirts areas because their grandparents lived there and they were close to their grandparents. I would go and pick up some of those children because they didn't have transportation, a little underprivileged, so they needed help, so we'd pick them up, so on and so forth. Baseball's a little bit different in the way it used to be. There was age groups, and you do have the birth certificates. If you remember back in the Little League World Series several years ago, I think it was Jason Altamonte from New York, their team was suspended because of the age he was.
1: Yeah.
4: He missed the age.
1: Well, that's how this all started. This entire conversation about youth sports started during, and thank you for the call and the insight there, Rocky. We appreciate it. During the hot mess after 7 a.m. Eastern time, go back on the podcast and listen, that someone called and said, hey, this Tulsa Little League team with the age thing and the wrong paperwork and whatever. And CeCe rightfully was like, this is ridiculous.
2: Yeah, the age thing, I'm with you on that. Like, I don't think that you should hold your kid back so they could play, they can compete against younger kids
1: and dominate.
2: I just think that's messed up. Like if you have a 15-year-old, or let's just say if you have a 13-year-old in youth sports, they should not be competing against 12-year-olds and 11-year-olds. That's just fundamentally unfair.
1: Mm.
2: But if you're the same age, you should be able to play on whatever team you want to play on.
1: But then there's
2: as long as you can be at the practices and at the games, you should be able to play.
1: Frank in Utah, listening on 97.7 in Utah. Frankie?
5: Hey, how's it going, man?
1: Morning,
5: hey, I just wanted to call and point out the way it works here in Utah. You have to play where you live in youth sports.
1: Mm-hmm.
5: But they use it as a feeder program for the high schools. You know, I coached youth football out here. And so you get the kids used to playing in an offense that the high school that they're going to be going to plays in. And it works out pretty well. And when the kids here can move around and play wherever, you end up with teams that stack themselves. And then you got, you know, one area that wins the championship every year and no one can beat them because that's where everyone wants to go play. It happens, but it makes it really unfun for the kids.
1: Well, that what you just said is a thing. Like, there have been times where I look at some of these rec teams and I'm like, you're telling me this was a random draw of people for these three people to be on the same team? Really? Come on. But to the point that you're making.
2: So I'm the LeBron James of youth sports?
1: I mean, based on the way that you're sounding, you're going to create a super team.
3: You're KD.
1: He's going to fire the coach midway through. He's going to say, where's Ty Lue? Where's Ty Lue?
2: Everybody's going to be the coach on the team.
1: Oh, yeah, Kyrie style. Now, we have video evidence of something.
2: Uh-oh.
1: CeCe's dad, who I thought I was very close with, Joe, was wonderful, reached out to you and said, hey, you know, clean up your lip a little bit. I guess you had crumbs from a breakfast bar in the 7 a.m. Eastern hour on your lip in the 8 a.m. Eastern hour. You were mad at me because I didn't see the crumb.
2: Yeah, you're a bad guy.
1: I still haven't been aware of what the crumb was or looked like. We have CeCe, a video of him eating the bar. I still don't see.
2: There's a crumb on my lip.
1: There's a that is so minuscule, that crumb.
2: There's a crumb there.
1: You barely can see the crumb. Where on the ESPNU site, we'll put this out on social, out on Sports ESPN.
2: There's clearly a crumb.
1: I think I'm cleared. Vegas East, am I cleared? That is such a small crumb.
3: Not cleared.
1: His you dad, barely if, can see the crumb.
3: If his dad could see it on TV, then you should have seen it 2 feet away from him.
2: Exactly. Thank you.
1: The funny thing is watching him eat.
2: Why do they have me eating the breakfast bar? Recording?
1: You know, that's good that we know that.
2: Exactly. That seems
1: a little intrusive.
6: Just remember, you're always on camera.
2: You're always on camera, even when we're not on air.
1: No, so just let me describe to the radio audience what's happening here. Is CeCe has the breakfast bar, I want to say, in his right hand, which means his left hand is, no, sorry, his left hand, which means his right hand is freed up to look at his computer to do prep for the next segment. He's clearly concentrating on something, and they have him on camera stuffing his face with the breakfast bar. That's a little much. That's now the theme. The
2: is
1: theme
2: that an
1: is
2: invasion
1: not the crumb.
2: Of privacy?
1: That's what I'm Shit saying.
7: Lame. It's during the show, so like...
2: But it's not during the show. We're not on
3: air.
2: It's
3: on. It's during the show.
2: We're not
3: it's
2: on air.
7: The show.
3: The cameras are on. But what do you think? They're going to turn the cameras on and off?
1: Wait a second. There's a difference between that was during our time slot in the studio and on the air.
2: My point is, why is that being recorded? Why are we being recorded during the breaks?
6: We're not dropping the feed.
3: Yeah, they're not going to turn the cameras off during the breaks.
2: I didn't say you have to turn the cameras off, but why are we recording that part?
1: Yeah, there's a new theme.
3: It's all recorded. They record one thing.
1: New theme. Yeah. New theme. It's not the crumb. It's the invasion of privacy.
2: Yes.
1: Let's get ourselves out of that by telling everybody about 5-Hour Energy.
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0: 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The Indianapolis Colts.
2: This is Stephen Holder covering the Colts, and the story to watch out of Indianapolis has been that of quarterback Daniel Jones and his absolutely remarkable comeback from this torn Achilles tendon he suffered last season. He's done just about everything in training camp and checked all the boxes. He's dropped back from under center, he's thrown on the run, and he's scrambled out of the pocket. And it's hard these days to even tell that he sustained this injury, and everything right now is on track for Jones to start week one against the Baltimore Ravens.
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3: Two-a-days, Indianapolis Colts. A team that a year ago went 8-9, and maybe one of the sneakiest all-in in-season teams all season in the NFL. Think about the all-in moments that they had. They go out there and they get Daniel Jones. That's not necessarily all-in, but he's a veteran. Daniel Jones plays really well early on. They start 8-2. Like, oh my God, we're really good. Let's go do something here. And they give up not one, but two first-rounders to get cornerback Sauce Gardner from the Jets. He shows up. Daniel Jones gets hurt, not because he shows up. They start stinking by the end of the season. They end up 8-9. They lose games left and right. This offseason, they extend Daniel Jones. They extend Jonathan Taylor. They trade Michael Pittman to the Pittsburgh Steelers. They extend Alec Pierce, their wide receiver. The Indianapolis Colts are as all-in of a team as you're going to find in the NFL, but without the all-in assumption of results. The Rams are all in. We assume as results there.
4: Yeah.
3: I don't assume results with the Indianapolis Colts. Do you?
4: No.
3: But they are all in, are they not?
4: Well, they have to be, right? I mean, after they got Daniel Jones as their starting quarterback and got out to the first half start where they were 8-2, they mortgaged their future in trading two first-round picks for Sauce Gardner. They decided in that moment that this team was good enough to go for it. And most people would agree with them. The only problem is you're relying on an oft-injured quarterback in Daniel Jones to be the same guy that he was in the first 2 months of the season. And the worst-case scenario played out where he had an Achilles injury and it tanked your year and it tanked the prospects that anybody thought you had of being able to have a championship window. And now we're talking about Chris Ballard going into year 10 as the GM in Indy, and he's had one playoff win and no playoff appearances in the last half decade.

0: Shane Steichen, no playoff appearances. At some point, if you're ownership, if you're Carly Irsay Gordon, you have to question whether or not this regime is going to get your franchise where you want to go, which is competing for championships in a crowded field in the AFC.
1: There are so many bold decisions that Chris Ballard has made here as the general manager of the Colts, and I hate to do this to him because he's a Wisconsin guy like me, a graduate.
0: But they're not bold decisions for the Colts. They're bold decisions for job security.
1: Well, okay, but here's the thing. Let's not forget about a few things here. Number one, Anthony Richardson, top five pick in the NFL draft, quarterback out of Florida, is still on their team.
0: Yeah.
1: And he more likely than not will not even be the backup quarterback because Riley Leonard may pass him, right? They bring in Daniel Jones. He was great until he wasn't because of injury, but they signed him to a huge deal. They've given Jonathan Taylor yet another deal. If you think about this, their quarterback depth chart has one trade request. Their running back depth chart has a trade request too. Jonathan Taylor once asked out, and Anthony Richardson has asked out. Just to keep in mind, in the back of our mind on that.
0: Jonathan Taylor earned that contract, though. He's been awesome the last couple of years.
1: Alec Pierce, a lot of people, I think, including New England, really want him. He's never been a number one wide receiver. He's now their number one wide receiver. This is a team that, as you mentioned, seemingly has everyone in terms of the higher management levels, coach and general manager, on the hot seat. I'm not overly high on this team. I'm pretty high on both of the other teams above them in the division in terms of Jacksonville and Houston. I think they'll finish with a better record than Tennessee.
0: Okay, I don't know.
1: Go ahead.
0: Well, I mean, I don't know.
1: Look, it's on the board, they don't?
0: Well, look at Daniel Jones' career. Like, Daniel Jones spends a lot of time in the training room. I don't know that you can assign health to him, especially coming off of a year last year we had a significant injury.
1: So on the board, they're in last place.
0: Daniel Jones has played in all 16 regular season games only once in his career, and he's going into his eighth season in the NFL. As much as I think it was the right move for Indy to bring him back, I also understand that it's got to be a front place for your franchise to be banking on this dude and his health over the course of a 17-game season and on into the postseason if you qualify.
1: Irony of all ironies. Someone is listening out there saying, well, you know, maybe you should short this Indianapolis team because if they don't have their first-round pick, a smart team would short Indianapolis and say they may not be good.
0: But it wasn't smart.
1: The Jets. The Jets may end up being the smart team here. My guess is the Jets weren't necessarily thinking about Sauce Gardner. Indy calls
0: the higher of the Jets' two first-round picks could be the Colts. That's how I feel about Indy's season.
1: That's amazing. We're on Sportsmanlike, presented by Progressive.
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7: Once again, we are talking about something that has nothing to do with the game itself and all of these ulterior narratives around the WNBA take away from the basketball being played. And I can understand the frustration of the fans who want to keep the focus on basketball, but when your own players in your own league are making us say, hey, look at the shiny object over here, drama, controversy, things that have to deal with race. You're making it about that. Now that's where we turn. And I got to wonder in all of this, where the hell's the commissioner? Where is Kathy Engelbert? Where's anybody out there to take accountability with the officiating, with what's happening behind the scenes with the Indiana Fever, with what's going on with DeShannon Carrington making a remark like that? It's past time that the commissioner says something.
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22: 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Sounds like we got some Spotify issues, so we're working through them. It sounds like if you're a Spotify listener, you get like 24 hours, and then we're having an issue where it gets deleted. I don't know what's going on. We're working through it, okay? Maura's on it. She is talking to the appropriate people, and she's fighting the good fight here.
23: They looked into it, but it's kind of complex.
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22: Thank you.
23: Apple.
22: Yes, so a lot of options, but right now Spotify does not have the long-term option that you might be looking for. You know what I kind of miss, and maybe I'm looking forward to a little bit? I kind of miss the part of football season where the first segment of the show, the 6 o'clock segment, is just kind of fun, where we just kind of come in and joke around and talk about our lives. And I could tell you the ridiculous story about my dad yesterday trying to understand HBO Max and how he could watch Hard Knocks on HBO Max, how he didn't need to DVR it on his TV. And then when I said to him, like, okay, well, just watch, don't you have HBO Max? Yeah. Well, you can just watch it anytime on HBO Max, because he was upset it was going to like record the midnight version as opposed to the 9 o'clock version for him. And I'm like, well, Dad, just watch it at 9 on HBO Max or whatever, like, or whenever you want. What's the difference? And he's like, oh, okay, I guess you're right. I can do that. Now, do they only have the current episode, or can I actually watch like all the episodes, like the future episodes? I was like, Dad, they're filming it. There are no. What do you mean? Like, this episode ends yesterday. Oh, okay.
23: That's such a dad thing.
22: Oh,
23: like,
22: my
23: dad feels like he can't live without a DVR. And I'm like, I haven't recorded anything in years, Dad.
22: Right. So, anyway, I wish that that's what we did here. And we can't. Just that, you know, what's happening, it feels like on a daily basis over and over again. It's brutal. And I feel like I got to come in here and be serious right off the bat, which I don't want to do. I don't want to come on and be serious. And, I'm not even going to do late night Mariners tests because, quite frankly, they just are going to make everyone feel more rotten.
23: Inappropriate.
22: They are inappropriate. But there was one that said, and I believe quoting the talking head, same as it ever was, same as it ever was, same as it ever was. And I was going to play that. And I was like, it's not old enough. I want to go old. You know, Lyle would get mad when he was here because I would sometimes talk about music that was from before, like, 2011. But I like to go way back. I am born in 1978, a child of the 80s, musically 80s and 90s and 2000s to an extent. But in my heart of hearts, I like to go back to the 60s. It's just who I am. I'm sorry. It's what I grew up with. My dad was super into it. I would listen to a lot of it. I would listen to a lot of what we then called oldies. And I don't know what they're called now. Golden oldies? I don't even know. But I felt like this song from British invasion band Dave Clark 5, not the Beatles, although they sound like them. I felt like this 10-second clip very much sums up what it feels like right now to be a Mariner fan. Oh, we got to have the sound on there, Ian. There you go. Over and over and over again. Dave Clark 5. I believe their band leader and lead singer with the drummer, very rare, Dave Clark. Over and over and over again. Doesn't it feel like it? I wanted to say it feels like they're finding a different way to lose every night, but in some ways it feels like they find the same way to lose every night. It's like the games feel so staggeringly similar with the same problems offensively. And then a decision that comes back to bite them in like one moment or one inning or one whatever. And we saw it again, unfortunately, last night. And I look, everyone last night understandably immediately jumped on Dan Wilson. And it immediately went to, oh my God, how could you possibly bring Michael Rucker into that game? When, Gabe Spire hasn't pitched and he's just go, well, it turns out Spire was unavailable. We didn't know that at the time and probably should have assumed that if you're going to make a decision like that, that there was a reason for it.
14: Yeah, Gabe was down tonight. He had a little bit of back soreness and hoping we get him back tomorrow
22: Yeah, all right. So Gabe had a little back soreness and he wasn't available last night. So you go to Michael Rucker. It makes it a little more understandable, right? Because the obvious thing was going to be, all right, you used Ferrer in the sixth, and then you got to use Rucker, or you got to use probably Spire in the seventh for the lefties, Bizzardo in the eighth when they had a couple more lefties, and then you would have had Munoz for the ninth. And, you're presupposing there that everybody does their job and doesn't give up a run. But the idea of Michael Rucker coming into a 1-0 game in a huge leverage spot in the seventh inning is really painful. He goes on to say it was either going to be him or Bizzardo. Obviously made the wrong choice based on result. I guess there's also the question for me of, isn't this why they got Sir Anthony Dominguez? To be the middle leverage guy? The guy who's not Nick Davila, who's not Michael Rucker, who's not Josh Simpson, but also isn't in the other camp of Munoz and Ferrer and all that. Like, isn't that why Sir Anthony Dominguez is there? I he ends up coming in anyway. So I understand. I'm glad to hear that Spire was down. It obviously makes the decision make a little bit more sense. But surprised that it wasn't Sir Anthony Dominguez, since that was like literally the reason that he was brought in was for those mid-leverage opportunities. And I think, unfortunately, we've seen a few times here that Michael Rucker's not that guy. But look, I mean, you got to hit. You can't have, they had two hits heading into the ninth, and then they eked out another one with an infield hit. They had three hits in the game. Two of them were infield hits. One of them was the solo shot from Randy. That's obviously not going to get it done. And the reality is, while Brian Wu pitched well, give him credit, he finally bounced back and had a good road performance against a decent hitting team. I know the Yankees aren't what they're supposed to be. No Aaron Judge, etc. No Bellinger. But the Yankees kind of Yankeed him. They made him throw, what was it, 35 pitches in the first inning? So he's out after five. Why does Dan have to go to Michael Rucker in the seventh? Well, because Brian Wu only goes five. And now you've got to cover four innings with your bullpen instead of two or three. That's a huge difference when you got to cover four. Because now it's not enough to, especially on a night with no Spire, you've got to use someone beyond just Ferrer, Bizardo, and Munoz. And in this case, he opted for Rucker. It obviously didn't work. But
23: I feel like you could have yanked him after the walk. Instead of, he gave up another single after that, I think.
22: And yeah, maybe he took it. Yeah, maybe
23: he put Bizardo in a bad spot.
22: Maybe. Yeah, maybe he could have come
23: His
22: in.
23: His bases were loaded.
22: Yeah, he'd thrown enough in against
23: enough batters. And then he gave up a single, and then they put Bizardo in.
22: Yeah, he probably wasn't going to get out of it. And that's a good argument as well. I mean, look, you know, I'm not going to sit here and try to defend Dan. I feel like these decisions, unfortunately, because there's a history of bad ones, when you make one that maybe has some evidence behind it, it's harder to take it on faith. Because you haven't seen the evidence in the past, and the narrative has gone the other way because we've seen example after example after example. It's frustrating. And it does feel like you're seeing the same problems over and over again. And, you know, I go back to that sound we played yesterday of the guys from Cespedes Barbecue. It's like, this is what it feels like when it gets away from you. It's what it feels like when it gets away from you. Dan Wilson, who doesn't get thrown out of games, was thrown out of two games in a week. Right? Decisions, whether they're made with a factual evidence-based, you know, reasoning behind them or not, don't work. One after another after another. The team stops hitting. They pitch the wrong time. Like, it just, it feels like it's everywhere you look, there's a different problem. It just pops up, and yet it all seems to come back to the same couple of problems over and over again. Credit to Cal for being a leader and stepping up last night and taking some of the hits. And he put all the blame on the players and himself instead of on Dan, and I appreciate that. And it speaks to how much the players like him and respect him. But I don't know if that's enough. It's got to work. It's got to work. So I'll play you that sound here in Need to Know. I'm excited to play a lot of this Hard Knocks sound. What an incredible episode of Hard Knocks. If you didn't love it last night, I don't know what to tell you. That was spectacular behind-the-scenes access, showing us things I don't think we'd ever know about if it weren't for a documentary series like it. Unbelievable. Unbelievable. So some of that sound next as well. We'll give you guys everything you need to know. Coming up, I'm Brock and Salk.
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3: here's what you need to know up first.
6: Another day, another loss for the Mariners. This time, the familiarity of an anemic offense with maybe a questionable bullpen decision that ultimately cost them in the seventh inning. Mariners managed just three hits on the day. One of them was a solo shot from Randy Arozarena, but up 1-0, Michael Rucker in the seventh, couldn't hold the lead.
7: Garcia at third, Chisholm at second, Jones at first. The pitch. Swung on line drive, base hit, left field. Garcia scores from third. Chisholm, he's around third. He's going to score. The Yankees have the lead. A two RBI single, Ryan McMahon. It's 2-1 New York.
6: Yeah, why go with Michael Rucker? Here was the skipper, Dan Wilson.
8: Yeah, I mean, you know, it's those are the tough decisions that you have to make. And you know, I think we decided to go with Ruck tonight. And, again, like I said, wasn't able to get through it. And it was a tough one tonight. To take there and tough decisions to make.
6: I think it's some of the repeated conversation after all of these games that adds to some of the frustration, the repeated comments, the it was just a tough one, the lack of explanation. It's really hard when you hear it over and over again. Unfortunately, they just don't carry as much weight. Mariners have now lost five in a row. They've lost 20 of 29. They fell to 56 and 64. Afterwards, Cal Raleigh tried to be the one to step up and put it all on his shoulders.
9: Yeah, I mean, it's not good. Not playing well. That starts with me. I'm awful. So it is what it is. I gotta find a way to be better and to help, you know, bring the guys along. And they, we just gotta play better. I mean, ultimately, you know, we're just playing very, very, very bad baseball. And you know, every facet of the game, you know, you gotta pick it up, you know, from the energy standpoint to the, you know, execution to, you know, the little things in the game that help you win baseball games, and we're just not doing those right now.
6: All of those things are true, but still very frustrating. We'll get back to it tonight. Game two, Bryce Miller against right-hander Will Warren. Houston and Texas both lost last night, so no change in the standings. M's four back in the wild card, 4.5 in the division.
3: Here's the second thing you need to know.
6: Episode two, of Hard Knocks out. Doozy. It was awesome. I loved it last night. An actual look at Terrion Arnold working out for the team in the indoor facility. They spent a while on Sam Darnold and his spinning of perfect footballs. They were really into that.
10: His spin rate's somewhere in the 600s. Is a great spot to be in because the ball can travel, it has tightness, it doesn't wobble, it can carry through. But also, it is right in the sweet spot of when it hits your hands, it is not powering through you. He's going to be able to drive it in there, but not in a manner that is difficult to catch.
6: All right, so the spin rate. Thank you, Jake Peets, for helping us understand why that's been so effective for Sam Darnold. We got JSN arguing with his position coach. We got Leonard Williams gardening. We got tough love from Mike McDonald. And that's probably the one that we'll end up talking about quite a bit, and partly because of the contrast to what we've seen on the baseball field.
11: Garrett. What are you doing? What are you doing? Why are you bull rushing right now near the quarterback?
12: I can't see behind.
11: You can't be trying to hump right now. This isn't the time for it. The quarterback is, you almost de-cleated the guy into the quarterback's knees. Come on, man, you're smarter than that. Damn it, Derek.
12: That away, good timing. That away,
13: hey.
12: Sam.
13: Hey. How when I ran clear the band?
11: Get him out.
6: Mike McDonald getting after Derek Hall, and not for screwing up a drill or anything like that, just for putting his quarterback in danger. And you can understand why that would be as worth the cursing and the anger as it would be.
0: Here's the third thing you need to know.
6: All right, Seahawks did make some moves over the last couple days. One really great one, one that kind of stings. Good to see Nicky Minwori activated off the PUP list yesterday. That means he passed his physical. He can start practicing. No reason to think he should miss any time now once the season begins. Unfortunately, the news not quite as good on fullback Robbie Oates. He was placed on IR. Brady reports it's a neck injury, and that means he is done for the year. It's too bad. Really was hoping to see what kind of weapon he would be in this system. Devin Witherspoon's been out there practicing. Still no deal, but he explains why he's willing to be out there every day.
1: Not worried about that right now. I'm out here focused on making plays and trying to get better day by day, man. We got to think. We got other stuff we focus on, and ultimately we're trying to win games, so that's what I'm focusing on right now.
6: All right. Well, that's good to know. Vikings named Kyler Murray their starting quarterback. I'm sure that's going to end well. And Rams wide receiver Puka Nacua having all kinds of problems. He left practice early. He's reportedly dealing with a minor groin strain. But Adam Schefter says, yeah, it could be worse than that.
4: Cases that I believe are now being reviewed include that of the Rams wide receiver Puka Nacua, who could potentially face discipline for some of the offseason headlines that accompanied him and some of those incidents last year with another woman. What did and didn't occur, we'll leave that to the NFL to figure out what did and didn't happen. But it's possible that when the Niners and Rams play in Australia, it's within the realm of options that Puka doesn't play in that game.
6: All right. So a lot going on. Those are because of the unprovoked anti-Semitic statements he made to this woman and apparently bit her as well. So there you go. That's everything you need to know. Quarter past every hour here on the Brock and Salk Show. I think that's why G keeps coming in and saying the Rams have a Puka problem. Eh? You want to pay that guy? All right. See where that goes long term.
14: He also left practice hurt yesterday, but they're saying it's a minor.
6: Yeah, I said a minor groin strain. So everything should be fine. Everything's just going to be fine. It's
14: Miles
6: all
14: Garrett's
6: fine.
14: Garrett's been missing some practice time, too.
6: Mm-hmm. Mm-hmm. All right. We're going to learn about Aaron Donald and the Rams a little later. We'll do that at 8:40 this morning. Up next, though, Jeff Passan. 2 weeks ago, he had a lot to say about what the Mariners should change. Does he stand by those statements today? Stick around. You'll hear it next on Brock and Salk.
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16: I'm KXLY meteorologist Matt Gray. More smoky skies today. Temperatures in the mid-80s for the afternoon. But we'll start to see some changes during the afternoon hours with some thunderstorms producing rain, but also lightning and the possibility of new wildfires in our northern mountains. Storms will stay away from Spokane most of the day, but could make an approach between 8 p.m. and 2 a.m.
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36: Well, amazing how things can change week to week. Jeffrey, the last couple of weeks have had two different tones. Where are we at today?
34: I don't even know if words can describe it right now. It's just more of like a guttural intonation of like, because that's how the Mariners are playing right now. And it's what they've been all season. And it's funny. I did a podcast today, and at the end, I was going over my American League World Series pick, and I still could not help myself from mentioning the Mariners, saying if ever they figure out what ails them. If ever the BABIP gods smile on them and this offense stops being the worst in baseball and the starting pitching gets together to the extent that we know it can, the American League is still so wide open that I can't quit the Mariners. But that's a me problem, because it feels like this team should have been quit on by fans a long time ago.
0: Was this on the All the Smoke podcast?
34: No, this was Sources Tell Jeff Fassett.
0: Oh, Sources Tell Jeff. Because I was going to say you, Up in Smoke.
34: Did you like the All the Smoke with me
0: sitting
34: in that tiny chair and looking like Casper the Friendly Ghost? With
0: are you pale?
34: I mean,
0: are you a pale guy?
34: I'm so white. Like, I'm so extraordinarily translucently white. And I don't know if it was the lighting there. It was a bad hair day on top of that. I was not at my finest in that situation. And here I am sitting next to like a handsome 6'8" man in Matt Barnes. And I'm like, oh boy, this is a mismatch right here. Spud Webb against Shaq.
36: More embarrassing, Jeff Passan in that moment or the Mariners getting swept during the 50th celebration this weekend?
34: They got swept by the best team in the American League. And maybe I'm just insecure, so I'm going to say me.
36: But four runs in three games with those crowds and those legends,
34: I mean,
36: really was a tough look.
34: I think every week before I come on here, just to sort of get some context on how the Mariners are doing compared to the league, I will go to FanGraphs and you can do a last 7 days split. And so I split it the last 7 days and it's sorted by runs. And at the top of the runs list over the last week, the Boston Red Sox and the New York Mets with 50 each. Third place, Philadelphia. Fourth, Detroit. Fifth with the Cubs at 34 runs. And I keep scrolling down and all the way at the bottom, the Sad Sack Mariners with eight runs. Eight freaking runs in six games. A 195 batting average. Maybe even worse, a sub-300 slugging percentage and a sub-260 on-base percentage. And I don't get it. Let's put it this way. In looking into the Mariners for my show, I started trying to answer the question, why are they like this? Why are they so bad offensively? Because if you look historically, guys, at the lowest scoring team in Major League Baseball, almost always the OPS plus for that team. So that's the OPS on a 100-point scale weighted against league average with ballpark factored in. The OPS plus for those teams that are the lowest scoring teams in baseball are always 28th or worse. The Mariners right now are 20th. Which suggests that something is dragging down this offense, something beyond, the typical things you would think. And what I found is two different things. Number one, the Mariners are last in Major League Baseball in batting average on balls in play, which tends to be a luck-based statistic. The Pirates are first right now with a .317 average when they put the ball in play. The Mariners last at .272. But even beyond that, this is through Sunday, so I might be a little bit off on this, but the Mariners have the second lowest batting average with runners in scoring position at .216. And their BABIP, that batting average on balls in play with runners in scoring position, is .247. Cal Raleigh, Julio Rodriguez, and Colt Emerson combined are hitting below .200 with runners in scoring position. They have six home runs in 233 plate appearances, almost a 35% strikeout rate. All of this together, it makes sense, right? Just because it's what the numbers say and they are not in this situation lying. But what doesn't make sense is why this would befall the Mariners right now. That is an answer that I do not have to the most pertinent question about the Mariners this season.
0: Okay, little bigger picture. Salk put together a graph chart. He went on like Excel. It was amazing. He was a just an overachiever last night.
34: What a wizard.
36: Thanks. Yeah, what a wizard. Yes, I am.
0: I'm a big fan of pie charts. I like pie charts as much as anything. So take all of those ingredients you just shared there offensively, Jeff, and let's make a little pie chart of blame or fault or reasoning for why this team is 56 and 63 and played some of the worst baseball in all of baseball over the last month plus. So a little bigger, you could take it from above just the hitting, and I appreciate all those numbers and all that homework. If you just put a pie chart of blame, how do you slice it up?
34: Well, how granular do you want me to get here, Brock? Because am I cutting
0: it into...
34: I mean,
0: if you want to go spicy chicken sausage on your mod pizza, you can do that. If you want to go the little feta, if you want to... Whatever ingredients you want, however granular you want to take it.
34: Oh, see, I was envisioning a fruit pie, and I'm just so glad that you would rather have a pizza pie. Because I think... I know I'm wrong on this, but I think fruit pies are like the most overrated thing in the culinary world.
0: I don't
34: anyway,
0: hate,
34: we'll
0: I don't
34: get to that.
0: I don't hate that take.
36: Pretty wrong.
0: I don't hate it.
34: Yeah. No, it's entirely correct. This is such a sock being like a New Englander who wants a pie in his window. Like, that's exactly what
36: yeah,
34: it is.
36: Yeah, with my waspy background. Yeah, you got me.
0: Sure.
36: Yeah. Yeah. Uh-huh. Yeah. Yeah. Yeah. You nailed that one, Jeffrey.
0: All right, so let's go pizza pie. Let's go pie. Give me the pie.
34: I'm gonna go hitting an offense 70%. And of that 70, I'm gonna put like 20 to batted ball luck. I'm gonna put 25 to four jobs with runners in scoring position, and I'm just gonna do 25 to general what's wrong with you people. And then the final 30%, I'd say 15% for the pitching and 15% for the defense, which has not been good this year.
36: So one thing I was just to stay with the offense. Yesterday we got into this conversation because it has been this back and forth debate in Seattle, right, about strikeouts and contact and power and, you know, putting the ball in play. And while I have eased up on some of my three true outcome love, I still, at my core, think that it's a pretty relevant way to win and to score a lot of runs. And I can't help but notice that the Mariners' strikeout numbers are the one thing that have gotten better this year. They have. They're not striking out as much as they have the past couple of years. But it's not leading to nearly as many runs. In fact, a few years ago, when they led the league in strikeouts, they were 10th in runs. Right now, they're 30th in runs. I'm not saying that they need to strike out more, because that sounds kind of dumb.
34: That is kind of dumb.
36: But... are they in between? Is there not a clear understanding of roles? You talked about that with Kevin Cash the other day and how good he is at getting his players to understand what their specific role is. Do they not have a clear understanding of, hey, who's a three true outcome guy? Who's swinging for power? Who's trying to get on base? Who's trying to, you know, just make contact? Is there not enough just clarity in everyone's job?
34: I don't think so, because I think if you look at the strikeout numbers and the walk numbers from each individual Mariner, he's kind of doing what we would expect, right? Like, I did not anticipate Cole Demerson would strike out this much. But beyond him, Luke Raley striking out a lot, that's what he does. Cal Raleigh striking out a lot, that's what he does too, and... you know, everyone else, like Randy Arozarena, historically, like a 20% guy. Don Canzone, you know, Julio Rodriguez, right around 20%. And then you add a guy like Brendan Donovan and keep a guy like Josh Naylor around for the whole season, it's going to bring the strikeout rate down. But I don't, do you have examples of guys who you feel like, I say this, not exactly being serious.
36: I don't have
34: guys,
36: have
34: you want to strike out more?
36: No.
34: Like, are
36: No, I don't.
1: I just think these guys are who they are. And
36: I just want more power. I mean, honestly, Jeff, to me, it's just about more walks and more power. And the strikeouts to me tend to be the unfortunate byproduct of trying to get more power and more walks into your offense, right? And if you're going to take more pitches, then sometimes those pitches are going to be strikes, and sometimes you're going to end up striking out more. If you're going to swing really hard, then sometimes you're going to miss. And I'm willing to accept some of those, you know, crappy outcomes in order to get the doubles and the home runs and the walks that come with it. They're not the Rays. They're not built like the Rays. They're not built like the Marlins. Right. They don't have nine guys that can all get on base with just batted ball. So what do you do?
1: Yeah.
36: Commit to something.
1: I suppose how much of this comes back, though, to the difference between Cal Raleigh in 2025 and
36: a lot of it. A lot of it. There's no doubt. I mean, because he covers up a lot of those ales with 16.
0: Okay, so let me bring a new angle to that, Jeff. I'm glad you brought that up, because the whole conversation there, I was just thinking that in the back of my head. And I don't know, last week or so, a couple weeks ago, I took a little looky-loo at Adley Rutschman. Here was Adley Rutschman, all-star. Here was Adley Rutschman, switch hitter. Here was Adley Rutschman, the home run derby. Here was Adley Rutschman, you know, top pick, and just absolutely, on Salk's little graph chart, just exploding. And then absolutely cratered for a year. What happened, and how did he bounce back?
1: I think there were some physical things. I think there were some things going on in his life as well. I think it was the combination of that really got to Adley Rutschman, and I think his head's on straight and his body's doing better this year, and it's as simple as that. I do not know this for fact. I think we will probably find out about the entire extent in the off season, but I have a hard time thinking Cal Raleigh's doing this and he's not banged up and just trying to grind through it. And I respect that. I appreciate that. But it's August and he's hitting 160. And that is, you know, even with the lowest moments of pre-60 homer Cal Raleigh, we haven't seen anything like this from him. So let's put it this way. I would be willing to bet a good sum of cash money, and I know I'm not going out on a limb here, that the Cal Raleigh we see next year will be a significantly better player than the one we've seen this year.
0: Mm-hmm. So what do you do over the final 40-game sprint? You just live with it? You just let him wear it? You just let him, you know, gut it out and play injured and hit a .160 and strike out 35% of the time? Or do you just say, sorry, Cal, like, this is just too important now. We've dug ourselves such a hole that we're gonna sit you.
1: For Johnny Paredes.
0: Mm-hmm.
36: You don't think that makes sense?
1: Yeah. I don't think that is going to happen, and I do not think that makes any sense. Mm-hmm. He's your franchise player. Yeah. He's like he's your guy. He's your nine figure contract. He's your leader. He's your captain without a C. And if Cal Raleigh wants to play, you play him. Okay. And You hope that he looks at this in a holistic way, and if he's not feeling, you know, I'm not even going to say feeling 100%, because that's not a fair standard, a threshold for players. There are plenty of guys who play hurt and succeed through it. But if there is, you know, I'll say this. If there's reason to believe that sitting Cal Raleigh for a week is going to get his body in the position for the last 5 weeks, 6 weeks of the season to be the time that we expect from him, then yeah, I would not be opposed to that. But I just don't think there's any guarantee at this point. I think it's probably just general, you know, not a very specific area, but just general, like, body has been through a whole lot, whether it's WBC and starting up early, or you know, the amount of volume that he played last year, like, his body gets pushed on a daily basis, and sometimes it screams uncle without screaming it.
36: Jeff, you got people going quite a bit 2 weeks ago with your thoughts and comments about the manager. Where are you at today with the Mariners and Dan Wilson?
34: Nothing has changed. Right? I think the things I said 2 weeks ago still go now, still stand. And I just wonder if the season's gotten too far away at this point.
36: Mm-hmm.
0: Ryan Davis put a piece out today. I think it echoes some of what Salk said yesterday, that both, I think, Mike, I don't want to speak for you, Salky, and Ryan put in print today. Do not anticipate any change being made, certainly not in the short term and maybe not over the course of the whole season. Do you land on that opinion as well?
34: Yeah, I think that's probably right. I think if you're going to have done something, it probably would be done already. When did Dan Wilson take over for Scout Service?
36: August 23rd, I think it was.
34: All right. Well, there is precedent. There is history.
36: They were 64-64 on that day and five games out. Today.
34: 64-64 sounds pretty nice these days.
36: I know. Now, different division, different American League that year, but yeah, it is.
0: But they had gone through the same stretch. They played about the same percentage of baseball that the Mariners
36: had. It actually wasn't as bad as this. This is worse. Yeah. I mean, they're playing worse than 333 ball. Like, they're losing more than twice as many games as they're winning over the last month or two. Like
0: 7-19.
36: It's pretty bad. So
34: yeah, okay. I have nothing to add to that.
36: All right, good.
34: Bad.
36: All right. Well, then
0: okay. I got a fun one. You also said to us last week
36: that's
0: or the
36: really
0: week
36: good to hear. Good
0: last week or the week before.

0: to us last week
1: or
0: the
1: really
0: week
1: good to hear. Good.
0: Last week or the week before, that whenever the timing is right as far as rookie limits and everything else and not starting the clock on Cade Anderson, it appears others have done the homework and it looks like come Thursday he could be called up, as can others, and it not affect his clock. So come Thursday, or I don't know, maybe Friday in Houston, is Cade Anderson in the Mariner uniform?
2: I hope so. I have not had anyone say to me or suggest that Cade Anderson is definitively coming up. That does not mean that's not happening. I just don't want to, you guys know the way the internet is. If I say Cade Anderson is likely to, it's going to be, I don't know.
0: Pale-faced Jeff Passan reporting.
2: Get outside, Passan.
0: Sit in the sun.
1: Seriously. Passan.
0: Goodness. Do you just burn? Is that the problem? Do you just burn like a wildfire?
2: I do. They created a new SPF level for me.
1: Did you get a chance to see any of the 50th stuff? Did you get a chance to see their 50 great players out on the field? It was really cool. I mean, obviously the stuff that went on the field wasn't great, but the rest of the weekend was really cool. And seeing A-Rod back in Seattle for the first time and getting cheers was, I don't know if it was the highlight, but it was certainly the most interesting of the group.
2: Yeah, if I'm going back to my, 1990s days as a teenager, to me, the Mariners will always be Junior Edgar Ichiro. And Alex Rodriguez might have had, I don't know if his best years, certainly among his best years were in Seattle, but I still look at him. I don't know. I don't look at him like a Mariner. Is that wrong of me?
1: No, I think of him as a Yankee. But it was obviously very clear, and we talked to him, last week, that it was pretty clear that it was important to him to mend that fence.
0: Have some closure.
1: And to have some closure on that part of his life and his career.
2: Was there beef?
1: Oh, well, I mean, the fans, he's never been back here. The fans have booed him every time he ever came back as a player. He'd never been honored here. He'd never thrown out a pitch or, appeared in any way with the Mariner organization since the day he left.
2: Yeah, I'm just glad something like that happened because, in sports, it's like our relationships with these players as fans can be so fleeting. And especially if somebody leaves, you feel like they turn their back on you or like your city wasn't worth it. It's never that. And it is, I take it back. It's very rarely that. and it is typically not personal at all. And I would like to think that fan bases would know that and would acknowledge that and would recognize that, hey, maybe the reason that I didn't come back wasn't because of you, wasn't because of the team, was because of the owner and he didn't want to pay me.
0: We will talk to you in a week. The Mariners will play 3 in New York, 3 down in Houston. These 6 games, based on the BABIPs and the luck and the execution and everything else, and matchups, frankly. Where do the Mariners sit over these 6 games? How important is this little 6-game stretch?
2: It's important just because I feel like they need to prove to themselves that they're still in this race. But it's funny, you think like a 4-2 stretch between New York and Houston would be quite a success. And then you look at it and where does 4-2 get the Mariners to 60-65? And that really doesn't feel a whole lot better than where they're sitting right now. They need to rip off a run, guys. Yeah. Like this needs to be like a 6, 7, 8 games in a row at some point, or they're, the clock is running.
1: Mm-hmm.
2: And when you look at the standings in the American League at the wild card, you've got a team that's barely over 500 in the Texas Rangers. A team that, if you're a Seattle Mariners fan, you think We are better than

0: not only do you have the Rangers to jump over, but the Twins, Tigers, the Guardians, the Orioles, the freaking Blue Jays are ahead of the Mariners in the standings right now. It's possible, guys. We saw what the Boston Red Sox did, but they also had to go on a legitimately historic run to do it.
1: Well, and,
0: the Mariners are getting close to the point where they're facing that same reality.
2: And we know they've got a very soft September schedule. We talked through this 24-game stretch in August, said they needed to go 12-12. They've started 1-5. So, you know the math, right? They now need to go 11-7 in order to get 12-12. That's not, I mean, when you say it that way, 11-7 sounds doable, but you're going to have to do it against New York, against Houston, against Milwaukee, against Philly, the Cubs.
0: Even if you go 11-7 the rest of the way, you're still three games under 500.
2: I know.
0: Same noise from the beginning.
2: Jeff, enjoy. We'll talk to you next week. Thank you.
1: Go sit in the sun.
2: Yeah, go get some color. No? All right, probably not. Those noises, ugh. I mean, they're all accurate, though, and they didn't get any better last night. What did we see? Well, we'll dig through that before a whole lot of Hard Knocks reaction and some fun guests and a lot of good stuff today. Stick around. Sprock and Salk, Seattle Sports on 710.
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21: 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Sorry about just Mike.
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23: Now here are your hosts, Brock Heward and Mike Salk.
2: Hard Knocks at 7:30. I watched Hard Knocks right after the Mariner game ended last night.
24: Yeah. I did a little later. I had a board meeting, so I had to record it.
2: Rub it in, why don't you? Rub it in. Paid board? Or volunteer board?
24: I mean, do you consider, like, the use of private jets?
2: Yeah, but not really.
24: No. No, not a paid board. Okay. Everything in my life is volunteer.
2: Volunteer board? So I don't volunteer care about that. You can be on all the volunteer boards you want. I'm talking about paid boards.
24: No.
2: Company boards. No, I don't care about nonprofit boards. That's a no thank you. This is feeling like a death spiral, man. It is feeling... You ever watch, like, what crocodiles do to their prey? When, like, a crocodile gets you right on the edge of the river and they start doing that death spiral thing? Have you ever watched that?
24: Oh, yeah.
2: It's crazy.
24: Hard to get out of that thing.
2: No kidding. They're crocodiles doing their, like, death spiral to some poor, unsuspecting wildebeest. And that's kind of what this feels like, just because of the inability to get out of it. Like, it's something different every night, but it's also the same thing every night, and... It honestly, Brock, the thing it feels like the most to me, because I've never been caught by a crocodile in a death spiral. Yeah. I've only seen it on TV.
24: Uh-huh.
2: It feels like when you just can't get the right cards in blackjack.
24: Mm-hmm.
2: That's what it feels like.
24: Yeah.
2: It feels exactly like just being on a bad run in blackjack, where you're like, oh, they gave me a 10 on the first card. Maybe I'm going to get a 20. Oh, no, it's a 6, 16. Great. Oh, and then a 10, 26. Oh, awesome. Oh, and then the dealer had 15, 25. Great. That was awesome. Cool. Take my money. And then it happens again and again. And then you're like, oh, okay, I've got an eight. Maybe, a 3, 11. Okay, let's double down. Oh, there's an ace. Awesome. Thank you. 12. That really is great. Like, and it just goes over and over and over. Mm-hmm. And whatever you do, hey, maybe I'll get up and move tables. Hey, maybe I'll switch spots. Oh, maybe I'll raise my bet. Oh, maybe I'll lower my bet. Oh, maybe
24: you've had some experience.
2: I have. Many, many, many nights like that. Uh-huh. And there's just nothing you can do. You can't get out of it.
24: Yeah.
2: There's nothing you can do. And it feels like no matter what decision you make, it is going to end up being a problem. And we talked through whatever day it was, Monday, I guess, all the different things that the Mariners have tried to change up their season. Mm-hmm. And maybe what they did yesterday with Cal Raleigh coming out to meet with the media and try to take a lot of the blame on himself and on the players.
24: Do we know any context to that? Did he just do that on his own?
2: I'm going to guess.
24: It kind of sounds like it.
0: That's what the reporter said.
2: I'm going to guess it went like this, because talking to a few folks, they are hearing the noise. They are hearing very loudly the noise about the manager.
24: Mm-hmm.
2: And they've never really heard it get as loud as it is right now. We know that if there is anyone in that clubhouse most likely to defend Dan, it is Cal. Mm-hmm. And he, I think, probably took it upon himself to say, oh my God.
0: Yeah, Divish said Cal Raleigh surprised the media with an impromptu session after the Mariners.
2: And here is a little of Cal.
1: Ultimately, you know, the players decide the outcomes of these games. You know, obviously Dan has to say and who comes in and writes the lineup, and we understand that. But at the end of the day, those 26 guys have to be ready to play, and we have to, you know, rely on each other. And that's where the performance comes in, you know. Dan's not out there playing. Edgar isn't out there playing. Woody's not out there pitching. You know, that's what it comes down to. It comes down to the 26 guys in that locker room, and we're going to have to lean on some different guys each night. And that, you know, starts in the clubhouse, and we just have to do a better job of relaying that and understanding. You know, we can't point fingers. We can't, say, you know, it's Jerry's fault, Justin's fault, or Dan's fault. It's not their fault. It's our fault. We're the ones that are performing, and we have to accept that. And that's just the tough reality of it.
24: So we have a scheme that we like to run, a very simple scheme that every high school in America runs, the vertical, four vertical schemes. We do a few different things off of it, but it requires out of the shotgun the quarterback to take a three-step drop.
2: Okay.
24: A certain quarterback on our team likes to take a five-step drop and just in back up, and all of a sudden, like when Coach froze the film, guess what? You are at 10 yards. Right. And so he's been reinforced strongly yesterday, maybe the most forceful. An assistant coach came screaming at him about his footwork and his depth and what he's doing. And I could tell.
2: Was it by any chance a tight ends coach? It was.
24: Okay. And I could tell it was not having the kind of impact necessary, both maybe not ideal from the tight end coach and the relationship of said quarterback to that tight end coach.
2: Yeah, sure.
24: But further, Salk, and this is where I'm going to get to my point.
2: Please do.
24: I had to tell him, Titus, when a receiver runs this dime route and he takes seven steps, what happens to you? You know, I'm using that rely on each other here to kind of tell this, weave this. So what happens to you when that receiver runs that route 3 yards further? When he takes seven steps instead of five steps, screws it up, right? So we're not yelling at you to take this drop, just to take this drop. When you take this drop, you know what it does to your right tackle? He's expecting you at this spot.
2: Right.
24: Just like you expected. And it was almost like a light bulb.
2: Okay, so how are you bringing this around?
24: Rely on each other. They're just not relying on each other. They're a bunch of independent contractors in a tailspin right now. You know, you can't do that at a blackjack table, right? Unless you get the lady I had one time in Vegas yelling at me, this older, you know, woman from a different country that did not like the way I was playing.
2: And understandable.
24: She started screaming at
2: me.
24: I'm
2: with her, yes.
24: So she's trying to count on and rely
2: Stop
24: on me.
2: Splitting tens.
24: That's exactly right. So, you know, that, I mean, it is.
2: Yeah,
24: you
2: I just know, watch man. It. I, yeah, it, that's what the manager's for. That's the gig. That's the job.
24: It is.
2: That's the manager's job. Like, it's the manager's job to get everyone to buy in on that.
24: Yep.
2: Like, that's the job of the manager.
24: Yes.
2: Especially in modern
24: baseball.
2: And then
24: it's the job of the player and the talent to execute.
2: Sure. But,
24: right, so the manager has got to reinforce. He's got to do what he can. He's got to teach. He's got to equip. He's got to not enable. He's got to hold accountable. He's got to do all these things, right? In managing a relationship and managing, and then the player's got to go in there, and the quarterback's going to either take today a three-step or a five-step drop, and he's going to execute that on time and on rhythm.
2: Yeah, I appreciate.
24: And you're either going to swing at a ball a foot, Cal, to end the game.
2: Ugh.
24: You're going to either swing at a ball a foot up in the zone that everybody is attacking you right now because your hole is like the ozone in seventh grade at Meeker Elementary that was going to destroy the world is a very big hole. And you got to either, you know, not swing at that ball a foot up, or you're going to keep seeing it over and over and over and over and over again.
2: The problem is,
24: do you remember the ozone? In
2: yes,
24: sixth grade?
2: You've been like, we have the ozone layer. Yes,
24: The world's going to end. The ozone's done.
2: I don't think there's a hole
24: in Antarctica.
2: I don't know. And do you want to talk about the fires we're experiencing now or anything?
24: We could absolutely
2: go down this road if you'd like, Brock. But I think that's a different conversation on a different show and a different day. Because the weather's exactly the same now as it was when you were in sixth grade, isn't it? Anyway, the point here is Cal can try to shoulder all the blame he wants, and I appreciate it. That is the sign of a leader, as Brian Wu said after the game last night. That's exactly what leaders do, and Cal is, I think, a good one. But it is bigger than that. It is not just on Cal. It is not just on the players, although obviously they share a huge part of this. It is on the hitting strategy and what's behind it. It is on the manager getting everybody to buy in. It is on the decision-making and whether or not Gabe Spire was available last night. He was not. He went to the wrong guy. I don't know what to tell you. Like, you had other options. He went to Michael Rucker, and it didn't work. I mean, Spire was down.
3: Yeah, Gabe was down tonight. He had a little bit of back soreness, and hoping we get him back tomorrow.
2: But you could have gone to any number of other guys, including Sir Anthony Dominguez, who I thought was brought in here to be the in-between, right? Yep. Not high leverage, not low leverage, but mid-leverage. Mm-hmm. Michael Rucker's low leverage. Okay, so is Davila, and so is Simpson. Fine. Yep. But he's mid-leverage, so where is he?
24: Yep.
2: Isn't that, at the very least, a mid-leverage spot up 1-0 in Yankee Stadium in the seventh inning to face 4, 5, and 6?
24: Yeah.
2: I don't understand that one. And then you end up facing a whole bunch of lefties. I'm not a big fan of leaving Ferrer in, but maybe if you have the conversation with him ahead of time and say, hey, look, unfortunately, Brian Wu only went 5, and this is a huge game and Spire's down. We might need you for 2. Okay. Mm-hmm. Well, then that's the time to do that. Yep. I'm sorry, man. Like, I get it.
24: Then you also go 3 for 30 with no life.
2: None of that helps. None of it helps. All of it is a part of it.
24: Yep.
2: But I appreciate.
24: Bust.
2: Yeah, exactly.
24: Bust.
2: Oh, you want to hit 16? Oh, yeah, that's a 10. Bust. Oh, okay. Oh, you want to hit? Oh, you got an 11. You want to hit? Okay, yeah, just hit this time instead of doubling down. Bust. Oh, there's a 4. Oh, now you've got 15. Now you want to hit? Yeah, there's a 10. Yeah, 25. Have fun with that. We'll be right back with everything you need to know next.
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36: 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Here's what you need to know up first.
0: Just so many of these ways to lose, Brock, and the games feel very familiar, right? Anemic offense, questionable bullpen decision, Akashi in the seventh. As the Yankees score all four of their runs in that inning, all you get is three hits on the night, two infield singles, and a solo shot the other way from Randy. That was it. Michael Rucker obviously didn't have it, and there you go. That was the problem. Dan explaining why he went with Rucker.
1: Yeah, I mean, I think, you know, we liked the way both of those guys matched up. You know, we know we had the eighth inning as well, and so, you know, we were looking at a lot of different scenarios, and you know, like I said, it just didn't go our way.
2: No, it did not. Is it possible, Mike, and we've talked about this in the past, in a different sport, where like, gosh, is it really that big a deal that you don't have a good guard? Can't you just cover it up with the other four? Like, no. In today's NFL, you do kind of get exposed, or a good tackle, or just, you know, it, really? You got another good corner? Like, yeah, you get exposed. And is it just kind of possible right now, too, that you've got two, three, four guys that just right now are not major league players? So when they get put out there, and right now, like, I was the biggest proponent for bringing Colt Emerson up. Mm-hmm. If you paid him, if you believe in him, if he's a dynamic guy, this group needs to run. It needs athleticism. And I'm probably the guy right now that says, and maybe I'm biased or affected by A-Rod's comments to us, it'd probably be best for him to get down to Tacoma and slow down. This game has just sped up on him. Right, Wes, right now is not a big leaguer.
3: Right.
2: Right now, Michael Rucker, for most of his outings,
3: I think you're right about all of that, but I also think most teams have guys like that.
2: And when it's going bad, those guys just unfortunately
3: get exposed. I don't think that's like the Mariners aren't the only team that has a couple of guys that probably shouldn't be there right now, but it's about maneuvering through it and you know, having the right guys up at the right time. I don't know. It just, whatever it is, whatever they're doing isn't working right now.
2: And unfortunately, Sir Anthony, in his first two outings, gave you no optimism to hand him the ball, and he's going to shove. So it is.
3: But
2: just
3: is Michael Rucker?
2: Nope.
3: Okay. So anyway.
2: But his baseline numbers are better. I mean, you just look at the raw numbers of it, and they look at, I'm sure, the tunneling, the matchups, his strengths versus some of the holes.
3: There's a lot of data, but when it doesn't work over and over again, unfortunately, you know, you end up having to wear it. Back to it tonight. Game two, Bryce Miller against right-hander Will Warren. Houston lost, Texas lost, so no change in the standings. M still four back in the wild card, 4.5 in the division.
36: Here's the second thing you need to know.
4: We gotta go 12 spin rate somewhere in the 600s, which is a great spot to be in because the ball can travel, it has tightness, it doesn't wobble, it can carry through. But also, it is right in the sweet spot of when it hits your hands, it is not powering through you. He's going to be able to drive it in there, but not in a manner that is difficult to catch.
3: They spent a full 45 seconds showing one Sam Darnold pass. I've never seen anything quite like it. That ball just kept rotating and slow-mo and rotating and rotating. It was sort of like we were talking about earlier with the blackjack. It just kept turning her over and over and over and
2: what
3: over.
2: Song?
3: That was You Spin Me Right Round by Dead Alive, obviously. 1980s.
2: Timing of it.
3: One-hit wonder classic.
2: Perfect.
3: What, is that a pretty good spin rate, Brock?
2: Pretty good spin rate. So he does throw a very nice spiral. Very nice. And that's a very catchable ball.
3: Mm-hmm.
2: And that's why I think the Cooper Cups and the JSNs and the guy A.J. Barner's on the other end appreciate that. Because he does throw, and then that was Jake Pete's talking about that. It is forceful, but it's not heavy.
3: Mm-hmm.
2: And I've had QB teammates and Trent Dilfer probably the heaviest ball. Like, just, man, that it feels heavy on the other end trying to catch it. Well,
3: it's
2: no,
3: like
2: he's
3: throwing a two-seamer.
2: Yes.
3: Like, you're throwing that sinker and you catch it. Yep. Ow!
2: Peyton didn't always throw the prettiest spirals.
3: No.
2: But I think he threw a pretty, softer, much more catchable ball.
3: Right.
2: Kind of fun, though. That's some new technology, that another data point that these guys have.
3: There's so much cool stuff, man. It really was just great watching Hard Knocks again last night. Here was Justin Otten explaining the sledgehammer competition. So this was Riley Mills and Mason Richmond mad at each other. Looked like they were fighting. By the way, Riley Mills landed a straight-up punch to the face. And good on Richmond. He did not lose his cool. Instead, they decided to battle it out with a sledgehammer. Hammer holding competition.
12: Sledgehammer is crazy.
5: So here's the competition, boys. On go. You're going to hold it out to the side like a T. Okay? First guy to bend his elbows or drop one is the loser, and we will crown the winner.
6: Come on, Rob.
3: What a brilliant idea to handle something like that. And as we dig into Hard Knocks in a lot more detail here in a few minutes, we will go through more of those really cool moments.
36: Here's the third thing you need to know.
3: Seahawks moves yesterday. Eamon Worry activated. We talked through that. Great news. He passed his physical. He can start practicing. Robbie Oates done for the year already. IR with a neck injury, according to Brady Henderson. That's a bummer. If you're put on IR in preseason, then you're done for the year, so he can't return. Seahawks and Broncos are going to wear throwbacks in week 6 when they meet, so we'll see the old blues with the oranges for Denver, so that should be fun. Kyler Murray going to start in Minnesota. Puka Nacua is hurt and also maybe going to be suspended for the first game of the year. But breaking news here just a couple of minutes ago, Brock, did you see this? The Lakers are being sold again to Josh Kushner and Bob Iger for $12 billion. Kushner and Iger were involved in the expansion process in Vegas, but a stunning turn. They pivoted to make an aggressive offer to buy the Lakers from Mark Walter, who had just bought them last year.
2: $10 billion.
3: Yep. So he makes a quick $2 billion on the deal. He's being investigated right now, I believe, by the Justice Department or the SEC, one or the other.
2: Okay.
3: And he's also the one who owns the Dodgers and the PWHL. So we'll see where all that goes.
2: Okay.
3: But when you're being investigated and you sell the Lakers after buying them a year ago,
2: yeah,
3: that's a little funky, isn't it?
2: And does that raise any concern that a group that is probably the group for Vegas said, nah, we're not going to do that?
3: Maybe, but there were a bunch of groups in Vegas. Okay. And my guess is they weren't able to get the arena, and so they pivoted because you couldn't get Vegas. But $12 billion for the Lakers, a lot of money.
2: That's a lot of money.
3: All right, there you go. That's everything you need to know. Quarter past every hour here on the Brock and Salk Show. No, there's multiple bidders in Vegas, including the guy who owns T-Mobile Arena there, which is where the Knights play, and I believe he's the owner of the Knights. So there's that. There's like three or four pretty serious groups all bidding in Vegas. So to and if you're Bob Iger, don't you want to be in L.A.? I mean, like, you're a Disney guy, right? Like, you want to be in L.A. That's the thing. All right. Hard Knocks. Incredible, Brock. We've got some observations, takeaways, and conversation. That's some of the cool stuff I've ever seen. In terms of behind the scenes, we saw two things that I could never have even hoped to see. We'll tell you about those and more next.
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8: I'm KXLY meteorologist Matt Gray. More smoky skies today. Temperatures in the mid-80s for the afternoon, but we'll start to see some changes during the afternoon hours with some thunderstorms producing rain, but also lightning and the possibility of new wildfires in our northern mountains. Storms will stay away from Spokane most of the day, but could make an approach between 8 p.m. and 2 a.m.
7: 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Swap wins for you. 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
0: All right, so much cool stuff last night, Brock. I said my parents were really struggling. They wanted to watch Hard Knocks, and so they set the DVR, but then my dad was upset because the DVR was going to record the midnight showing instead of the 9 o'clock showing. And I said, you know, you could just get it on HBO Max. And he was like, oh, I didn't even think of that. I was like, yeah. He's like, now, will they have all the episodes already? And I was like, you mean like the first two? He's like, no, like all of them. I was like, well, Dad, they haven't been shot yet. So, no. So, yeah, that was the conversation I ended up having with my parents last night. Finally, we got an opportunity to watch Hard Knocks. I waited until after the Mariner game. And then today, Brock, we get to give our takeaways.
1: Yeah.
0: Brought to you by Harborstone Credit Union. Thanks to them for sponsoring our Hard Knocks takeaways. Let's dig into some of these. You got to start with Derek Hall. I mean, this was the way they started the show, and then they came back to it later. It was almost like a little teaser, and then we got more.
2: Derek, what are you doing? What are you doing? Why are you bull rushing right now near the quarterback?
3: I'm not. I can't see behind.
2: You can't be trying to hump right now. This isn't the time for it. The quarterback is, you almost de-cleated the guy into the quarterback's knees. Come on, man, you're smarter than that. Derek.
4: That away, good timing. That away,
5: hey.
4: Sam.
5: Oh, when I read clearly bad.
2: Get him out. Get him out. Get him out.
5: What do you want me to do?
2: Get him out.
5: Damn. Oh, my gosh. What the f***?
2: Hey, you can complain all you want. You can complain all the f*** you want. You're too close. That's twice. It's not smart. You can f*** all you want. But it turns out I'm running the
0: Yeah, get after him, coach. Salty, salty. All right, so, Brock, when I first watched this, when they watched it at the beginning of the episode, I thought he was mad at Hall for the way he was, for screwing it up in terms of where he was supposed to be on the play. No. Like, he was not holding the edge, and the quarterback or whomever could then run around him because he was getting too close. It was allowing an escape. Obviously, that was not the case. And when they went back and showed it later in the episode, I was like, oh, no, this was a safety thing. You can't injure the quarterback by bull rushing right at him.
1: That's right. And we're in shirts. We're not in pads. You're just the O-line already in this league is in a compromised position in full pads. They just are athletically. They play the most compromised position, just toe to toe in their matchups against the guys they got to try to block, who oftentimes are better leveraged and faster and better athletes and yada, yada, yada. Now you take pads off and we're in jerseys. This is like the first couple days of practice and we're in jerseys and you're trying to bull rush him. And it's like you're taking advantage, you know, of your teammate. And then you are risking your quarterback by flying by him. And all of a sudden his hand breaks his hand on your helmet, you knucklehead. And I told you once.
0: Right.
1: And now I've told you twice. Get out of my drill.
0: What, for those who are unaware, what does he mean when he said hump? It's not time to hump right now? You can't be trying to hump right now.
6: That one threw me. I wasn't familiar.
1: Yes.
0: You cannot be trying to hump right now.
1: You remember the old Reggie White hump move?
0: I do, actually.
1: I was just watching videos this morning as that was, I think, trending after.
7: I got my own dance.
1: Yeah, not that one either.
0: No. How about this one?
1: Oh, are we ranking humps right now?
0: Just these two.
1: Oh, thankfully.
0: You know which one this is?
1: This is a family show.
6: Is it surprising to realize that they did rank humps at some point?
1: What?
0: No, we did not.
1: What?
0: I don't think we did.
1: Better not have.
0: No, we did not rank humps.
1: So he's trying to bull rush Salk, and then he is trying to throw him, which would be even worse, because then you throw the tackle right into the legs and the knees of Sam Darnold. Oh, that's smart. Yeah, there's not a real, and we have a couple fellas like this on our team, where there's no in between.
0: Mm-hmm.
1: And as you saw at the end of practice, when he came back around and Adam Dirty said it to him as well. And quite honestly, like a week ago, I had the same verbal conversation on our field. Like, do you understand takeoff is like you tag them and then we're in full live. And then there's something in between, right? There's something in between that where, you know, we thud them up and you can hit them a little bit, but you don't tackle them. And we have a couple guys that cannot do that. Just can't physically bring themselves to thud. They are either like light tap or, okay, so we're not playing football, or I'm a violent psychopath and I'm just going to hit and destroy everything. And that's Derek Hall.
0: Yeah, and I kind of like the whole description though of like, hey, you're kind of making everyone else look bad too. Like, so Mike Moore stops and then what? He looks like a bad player?
1: That's right.
0: That's not really fair to your teammates either. Yes. So that was really great. But more than anything, and look, this is going to come up right now, just the accountability. Mike's absolute willingness to be in charge and tell Derek Hall what to do and get out of his drill, and a level of accountability that was obviously needed in that moment. How do they deal with fighting? Sledgehammers. Loved it. Thought it was a brilliant idea to stand there holding the sledgehammers. And credit to our guy, Riley Mills. He was much stronger than Mason Richmond.
1: Holy smokes. He looked like world's strong man.
0: Seriously.
1: Whatever that mountain man from Finland was, or whoever it was. Magnus von Magnusson.
4: Right. Half Thor Bjornsson.
1: Yes, him too. Magnus von Magnusson Thor. That's what he looked like. Now, I would say this. I think I would have made Riley hold double sledgehammer.
0: Because he punched.
1: Because he full on fist.
0: But I think the idea was just like, hey, we're not going to fight. We're going to settle it this way.
1: Yes.
0: And I thought it was great. And good on them for coming up with fun type of competitions like that to try to allow guys to still get mad at each other and beat each other, but without, you know, punching each other. I thought that was great. JSN, what did you make of the JSN back and forth? First, we heard from Frisman Jackson, the wide receiver coach.
7: Man, he's just a fun dude to coach, man. Like, you wouldn't know that he's gotten the things he's gotten just the way he acts and goes about his business. He's the only number one wideout I've been around where you can challenge him and he ain't taking it personal.
0: Okay, so but is that true?
1: But
0: because
1: a
0: few
1: personal.
0: Minutes later, we got him and Frisman Jackson together, just the two of them in the wide receiver room.
8: All right, I'm telling you, it's box rules.
9: Too high, don't get safety.
8: Push crack to the
9: safety.
8: That's
9: what I'm thinking.
8: Not go, just go get him, because I don't want
9: push crack. Exactly what I did.
8: Yeah.
9: Push crack to the safety.
8: Yeah.
9: So why is this right here?
8: Well, erase it and go put it somewhere else then. Go get a green marker.
9: What? It says structure. But now I gotta erase it in my head that I've been doing it for 3 years. And I did it right. That's the thing. How you gonna say something to me when I did it right?
8: I wasn't critiquing. I didn't say you did it wrong. All I was doing was...
0: Anyway, it goes on from there. I won't even play anymore. But it was a lot.
1: It was. It was a good little back and forth. And it was a good little, this guy's not just a wallflower. I think that's what they were trying to show is, I think through the first couple episodes, there's not been a tremendous amount of JSN, the offensive player of the year and everything else. And I think by Frisman saying that, maybe it's a perception that this guy is just chilling. He's just chill.
0: Mm-hmm.
1: He's just a wallflower.
0: He's not that.
1: It. No. And that was a little window into, no, this dude's got, he's got a stinger to him. And I'm sure what happened in that meeting that we did not see is the coach is like, okay, what are we doing on this concept? Right? There is some new run game. What are we doing? And JSN's like, I'm going to get the safety. And it's like, no, push crack, right? Which is like, hey, first I am getting the corner, but I am cracking to the safety. So JSN's right. Like, I'm going to get the safety, but the term and then what he's trying to implement with the younger guys in there and everybody else. Hey, and when we're speaking on speaking terms, like football 101 in here, it's push crack, push crack to the safety. Can you just say that for me? Instead of, I'm going to go get the safety. Can we all be on the same page?
0: Right.
1: And that's where you get some, I think, that good fun back and forth. But not a wallflower.
0: No, not that.
1: Can I have one, Saul?
0: Sure, yeah, absolutely.
1: Warriors in the Garden.
0: That was the one I was going to get to next. I loved it.
1: I did, too.
0: Did you like the idea of Warriors in the Garden?
1: Absolutely, man. Be an absolute savage monster beast when the ball is snapped for those 3 to 6 seconds of pure, unadulterated violence. Go. Be a warrior. Don't think about anything else. Hair on fire, sacrifice for your teammate, all the things that great warriors do. And then guess what? Like Frosty Westerine would say, pick them up. Pick them up. You knock them down, pick them up, right? And when you're off the field and with your wives and your spouses and your girlfriends and your family, like, be a gentleman, right? Be a warrior. But understand that can't carry over to all the rest of life. And unfortunately, and when I was fishing with Tobek, you and I were chatting about different teammates through the years, like, oh man, that guy could never turn it off. Like, yep, that guy had a real challenge in his personal life and his other, he just couldn't find that governor between a warrior and a gentleman.
0: And nobody does it better on this team anyway than Leonard Williams. And
1: sure,
0: just the
1: way.
0: Way they showed it, yes, I mean, they love their puns, and saying the word garden just set it up perfectly for him to be a warrior in his own garden. But he is that man, and he is, to me, the standout star of this show so far. He is the man. I don't think anyone's ever had to convince me on Leonard Williams. I freaking love the guy. I wanted them to trade for him. I was psyched when they did. I wanted them to re-sign him.
1: And you had no idea. And you, at that point,
0: I didn't know it was this.
1: All you had watched was him as a dynamic defensive tackle.
0: I had no idea that he was this kind of a human being to go with it all. I just couldn't love the guy anymore. The other last thing I want to make sure we get to here, Brock, was Ecclesiastes, which was hilarious, I thought. And now, granted,
1: blasphemous.
0: Was it? Was it blasphemous?
1: Yeah.
0: Was it? Seriously.
1: It was walking the line a little bit.
0: It was
1: walking the line.
0: Okay. Yeah, the guy seemed to really enjoy it. I don't know Justin Hines.
1: Mm-hmm.
0: If he is it seems like he is a church-going man.
1: Mm-hmm.
0: And so I think because of it probably came with a level of respect as opposed to being made fun of. Because you'd have to know enough about scripture and all that in order to even get to some of the jokes that he made or puns that he made. But here's what Justin Hines gave to the team.
10: Ecclesiastes 2.
0: Ecclesiastes.
10: Okay. It says, in the beginning, the Hawks offense and defense and special teams were created and all were bonded by bondage. That's law. Things grew, will work together and have dominion over their enemies. They shall be called the mob. So we know in church they say, right, mob is good. Y'all gonna say
11: all the time.
10: Y'all say all the time.
11: Mob's good.
10: Right, y'all start up from the top. Okay? We're gonna start up from the top. I said, the mob is good.
11: All the time.
10: All the time.
11: Mob is good.
0: Amen. That's pretty hilarious.
1: It's pretty fun.
0: Here's what
1: you
0: I like.
1: You do see how the guys respond to that. I would agree with that. They got to know them. And secondly, you know what else that's a window into? When we hear Mike McDonald or John Schneider say we empower people on our staff, I'm not the narcissistic ego freak that's got to be me on this stage and in my office being the show for everybody else. Nope, I'm going to let others absolutely have the stage and bring what they can bring. My run game coordinator, my D-line coach. Like, if it's Mike McDonald all the time, guess what happens in those meetings? Been part of them.
0: Yep.
1: Well, stale. Got to turn the temperature down to 38 degrees so we can see our breath and guys stay awake. You know, when it's interchangeable and you got different voices and different people and getting to see all of them and learn all of them and grow all of them, man, that's just a lot of fruit in that garden.
0: I loved it. And what I loved about it was the creativity. And we've heard Mike right from day one talk about looking to find teachers. And that's what I found myself thinking about, whether it was that or the sledgehammer thing. How much time is spent acting like middle school, high school, that's elementary school teachers? How am I going to take this lesson and make it fun so that it sticks? You don't live in the same old world where you can just drill it into these guys over and over again and they're going to listen because they're afraid. That doesn't work anymore. Not with this generation, not even close. So how are you going to still teach them and still hold everybody accountable, which we saw from Mike, but at the same time, make it fun, make it interesting, let them concentrate, keep them engaged.
1: Yep.
0: And seeing the smiles shows that they are great teachers. I don't think I ever really understood why that was so important until I watched that last night, and it blew me away. I thought it was awesome.
1: Yes. Can I ask, can I engage here with the text toy? Because we don't have answer to the question jerk or anything else, so I can hold it a little hostage.
0: Please do.
1: 866-973-776. You know the number. 866-973-776. And it'll be a little bit more wide-ranging than just who's been your favorite Seahawk. How about this one for the text toy, for those listening? Who have you, like, learned the most about? Who has maybe changed your perception? Who's Q rating in the old, you know, marketing world has grown the most for you? And you're just like, oh, I had no idea. Oh, I love this. Is it? And it could be a coach. It could be a player. It could be just somebody in the organ. It could be anybody.
0: It could be that eagle.
1: And just really curious to see all of you that have taken this in, all you diehard 12s that are enjoying it as much as we're all enjoying it. Like, who's the one where you're like, gosh, that's been so cool to discover that much more about that.
0: 866-979-3776. You can text something in there. I can't wait already for next week. Like, this is awesome. I'm off next week. I'm going to make sure I watch this damn thing because I'm into it. I know I'm
1: off
0: next week. Yeah. I got places to go. I got a vacation to take. You think I work here every day? I got things to do. My God. I need a break from you people. Let's do some Blue 88.
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0: All right, one of the other things we got to see last night was Terrion Arnold working out in the indoor facility. That was pretty interesting. By the way, was it me or did he move those hips real quick?
1: Yeah.
0: That seemed real quick, his ability to shift his hips. But John Schneider said he's a lot like Devin Witherspoon. What would right. that? What does that mean?
1: Well, I think it means two things. I'm going to play one cut here from Spoon, who met with the media yesterday, kind of like this. So I hope personality-wise like this. I'll play it in a second. I think what John was alluding to is he chats with Jalen and he chats with Carl Scott, and he gets to spend time with him in the building, working out in interviews and everything else, is the guy's just got juice. Mm. Like, just like Spoon has. Like, there's no... Speaking of governor, right, and he watched the reps and the competition, like, the guy just... He just loves to compete, loves to play. And a lot of that, I think, bred the right way at Alabama with what was asked of him there. And then I hope the personality traits are equally similar to Spoon. Kind of yesterday asked, why are you still practicing full pads when you don't have a new deal?
14: Not worried about that right now. I'm out here focused on making plays and trying to get better day by day, man. We got to think. We got other stuff we focus on. And ultimately, we're trying to win games. So that's what I'm focusing on right now.
1: That's it. That is it. Not Dave Cameron-esque.
0: No.
1: But we're getting there. Speed, word per second.
0: Yes.
1: Man, he can't slow down. Can't stop, won't stop. That's Spoon. And if Mr. Arnold's got those kind of traits, a little bit of news. He was visiting somewhere else today as well. So it's been to Houston. It's to Seattle, New Orleans. He has another visit today. And one thing about this is if you do want to sign him mm-hmm. and you do want him, you kind of like to get it done in the meat of still some camp, right? Where you have to go through the fog, where you have to build your legs, where you have to do some of the endurance stuff. And as we get into game weeks now and there's more days off and everything else, the sooner the better for me if you're going to make this move.
0: All right, question number two. So while they will look at adding potentially to the cornerback room, is there another position of need to keep an eye on?
1: Well, I got a little bit of a watch on this one, and I think it's not necessarily need, a little more opportunity with your supply, with your roster and where it's at, and is there an opportunity

0: they have, what, 52 draft picks next year to add another one? I think they've got 12, but can you add another one? Does somebody need what you've got in a little bit more of a stockpile? And I think that would be Olu Oluwatimi. And it was, what, a week or two ago, week and a half ago, that the Ravens had an injury, and they went to Ethan Posick, who is healthy and passed his physical and went the veteran route. And yesterday, and we'll chat with John Jansen about this from Detroit, this morning radio out there. We'll ask him about Terrion Arnold at 8:30. We'll ask him about this as well, because they were in the market for a center. Frank Regnow, their center, had retired in the offseason and at the end of last season and tried to come back. And they signed a center this offseason, Cade Mays. Well, he's going to be out the next 10 weeks with injury. So if you're Olu and you want to play and there's not a tremendous path and you've been a good warrior in the garden the last couple years, can you do right? Can you do right by Olu? Can you do right by the organization? Can you do right by getting value?
1: Who's the backup
0: back?
1: Center if you trade
0: well, that
1: Olu?
0: Would be, yeah, that would be the question. How much and how comfortable is Bryce Cable do? Is Mason Richmond? They've got a lot of supply of guys. A lot, I think, that are capable of doing that. So that would be the question. That would be their insight that they have that I don't. And they would say, no. Sundell's an undersized guy. He's going to get beat up. Like, we need to have a bedrock good number two. And if they believe that can be Mason Richmond or Bryce Cable do, then there's maybe an opportunity to get a fifth, sixth kind of value back for Olu.
1: All right. Question number three. We've seen a little bit of Adam Dirde in each of these two Hard Knocks episodes. What do you get from him?
0: A nice compliment to Mike. And I think if you looked at the whole collection, you would see that. It's a big reason why John Schneider, when they had the discussion and the smoke went up and it was John and not Pete, I think if you were to chat with John after all these years and all the love and all the continuity he had with Pete, and he loves him, and he loves him to this day. You can never take away their Super Bowl and their runs that they went on. But I think he would say, I'd love to have more control in the coaches. Obviously, the head coach of McDonald, and then work with Mike to surround Mike with all of my years of experience to put the right people around him. And I think Dirty's just a perfect compliment. And I've kind of enjoyed, like, if I were to answer the question that I posed to the text toy, I think I might say Dirty on this one. Because I kind of, in Titus last night's like, why they got to put the words up on the TV when he talks? Subtitles. And I'm like, well, he's got an English, pretty strong English accent. Like, I can understand him. I know. I think the subtitles are just for the whole
1: We already show. Have the subtitles on all the time anyway, so my kids are obsessed with subtitles.
0: Are they really?
1: Yeah, they watch everything with subtitles. Everything. Oh, everything is the closed captioning on, no matter what it is. They watch everything with closed captioning on.
0: I can't do
1: it's
0: that.
1: It's bizarre.
0: Even Love Island?
1: Yes, everything.
0: Oh.
1: Yeah.
0: Can't do that.
1: Oh, it's
0: so for me, I think Dirty's a perfect compliment. He's got a little bit of an edge. You could feel the connection he has with the players. He's going to be a head coach.
1: Mm-hmm.
0: I think Hawk Blogger, Brady Henderson, anybody that's around that organization, he interviewed last year. He started to get in that cycle. I think you kind of just see a presence that really very much compliments the head coach.
1: All right, there you go. That is today's Blue 88, every morning, of course, at 7:45. We also saw Nick Eamon-Worre. It was kind of cool, right? Because earlier in the day, we found out that he'd been activated. And then you saw him kind of walking a little bit, right? And, and starting to walk in the pool and some of the beginning of the process. I thought that was cool, and then I thought Mike talking about him as kind of a cross between Derwin James and Kyle Hamilton was pretty awesome. And it's not, I mean, that's kind of what we've heard from Daniel Jeremiah, right? That he's got a little of both of those two guys together.
0: Gosh, and he's just a big man. Like, he's just, to think that that just physique can move that fast, that explosively, that twitchy, that unique. Like, that is what Phillip Rivers and Kirk Cousins and guys on the other side are like, that's just not right. That's just not right. Like, you're not supposed to be able to do that. I remember Matt Hasselbeck saying that about Earl Thomas in the very first, like, minicamp. They run Dino, which is, the middle post, you take out the safety, and then we run a post corner post. And, you know, if he turned that safety in any way is influenced, boom, and that ball's out of my hand. Like, it's a completion, it's a touchdown. And you do that to Earl, and he's like, not supposed to be able to do that.
1: Yeah.
0: You know, we influenced you. You're not supposed to be able to cover that ground to that ground as quickly as Earl could do it in his prime.
1: For answering your question, Brock, there've really only been three answers, essentially. Okay. It's just been, Leonard Williams, Mike McDonald, and Derek Hall.
0: Yeah.
1: And honestly, that's really, they haven't focused on that many guys yet. I mean, we've gotten a little bit.

0: Sam, but we haven't really gotten
1: a lot of
0: behind the scenes focusing. And so I wasn't surprised. I didn't think that we just haven't learned about enough guys yet. I'm hoping we do here over the course of the next couple of weeks. All right.
1: How many more episodes we get?
0: I think it's six total, I think. Because I think they go all the way through preseason, but I'm honestly not sure. I think it's six, but don't quote me on that. All right.
2: Five.
1: See? Only five?
0: I want six. More, I want six. Can we talk to them about maybe making
2: work
0: six?
2: On it.
1: Can we get six, seven? I want seven.
0: I want eight. Honestly, I'd like them to do this every damn day. I think it's unbelievable.
1: Can't do 8 minute abs, Salk. We have 6 minute abs.
0: I want it every day. I want an everyday Hard Knocks. I want to see what the heck is going on in that building because it's always been pretty awesome. All right. What do I want to do here? I got sound. We've got this. Got Mariners. You know what? Basically, from 8:30 on, we're all football. Let's come back to where the Mariners are. We'll spend a few minutes slogging.
1: 12-6
0: through this thing.
1: Is it 12-6? Got to go 12-6.
0: No, it's 11-6. They got to go 11-6.
1: Got to go 11.
0: They got to go 11-6.
1: Oh, 11-6.
0: Doesn't sound that bad when you say it that way. Be right back on Brock and Salk.
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21: Hello!
0: Closed captioning thing on TV has become like a...
1: Why did they do that? Because they're readers?
0: I don't know. The kids just like it. I think they hear it. They see it better.
1: Readers?
0: I don't know.
1: I can't stand it.
0: We get a ton of text messages saying, yeah, that's how we watch it at my house, too.
1: I can't stand it.
0: There are moments where I like it. I got to say, like, when I watched Industry, which is, I think, might be the best show I've watched in the last few years, you should not watch it.
1: No.
0: You won't like it at all. But it's, like, goes really, really in-depth into the, like, London finance scene. And with between their accents and the, like, depth of the conversation on a subject that I don't know that much about, it is helpful. I found that I needed it. But, like, they're watching everything. Like, they're obsessed with the show Superstore, which is really funny. But it really does not need, like, it's mostly just silly humor. The last thing it needs is closed captioning. Anyway, if you had closed captioning at the house yesterday as you were watching the Mariners game, what do you think you would have found? What do you think you would have seen from the dugout? It has been very frustrating. I said earlier, it feels like you're just in a death spiral and you can't seem to find a way out of it. We talked to Jeff Passan yesterday and he gave us a lot, but among those questions we asked him was, okay, 2 weeks ago you said that the Mariners needed to make a change. Do you still feel that way?
22: Nothing has changed, right? Like, I mean, I think the things I said 2 weeks ago still go now. Still stand, and I just wonder if the season's gotten too far away at this point.
0: The last part is an interesting one there, right? Because the question was, okay, do you fire the manager or something in order to, you know, the last gasp, here's how you try to get this thing fixed, and Jeff is saying, well, it might just be too late. I don't think it is, only because of how soft the September schedule is and how bad everyone else is. You have a terrible, awful loss last night in a game that you absolutely could have won. And you didn't lose any ground because everybody else lost. The American League still is that mediocre, certainly from the wild card, the second wild card spot on down, or the third wild card spot on down, I should say. Like, there are issues. And certainly in your division, the Astros are leading their one game over 500. So while you're 8 games under 500, and that's obviously hard to see, it's still just 4.5 games, which, while is a lot, is not over, you know, it's not like that's something you can't overcome. So what are you going to do?
3: As the sound hound was cutting sounds, mm-hmm. sniffing around last night, as she does a marvelous job of, I heard in the echo chamber that can be the social media world that Dan was a little more fired up in his postgame. That he actually showed, you know, what Adam Jude had talked about and I think tweeted about, that Dan's greatest strength is the steadiness, right? Mm-hmm. Is the calm under fire, that maybe it's time to flip a table over. Maybe it is time to express. Was there a little more? Did you get any sense of that?
17: Yeah, I mean, you know, it's those are the tough decisions that you have to make. And you know, I think we decided to go with Ruck tonight. Like I said, wasn't able to get through it.
3: So that's a tough.
0: I mean, I would call that
17: a tough one tonight.
0: I would call that a no. Here he is on Cal
17: To take there and tough.
0: Here he is on Cal being hard on himself.
17: Okay. I mean, I think we're all taking hard, certainly it's been a tough stretch, Cal certainly he cares a whole lot.
3: Okay.
0: I
3: appreciate. Yeah, I think people are projected and want that so badly, but no, Dan is going to just continue to cover his players. Did you see Bucky Jacobson's tweet late last night?
0: I did,
3: and that's a very much a player perspective, right? And maybe we can get Bucky on here and everything else and chat through some of that. That, man, this is the most brutal game that there is. We say cruel, and I think it is the most cruel game. Because there is so much failure. And then when you get this heaps of failure and you can't get out and you can't get right, Salk, as miserable as we feel, as angry as fans are, as much as they want Dan's head, as much as passion, emotion is out there, and that noise is getting louder and louder and louder, that truly, these guys that have to go to the park and put the uniform on and then get in the box and look at my resume and look at my work.
0: Yeah, and I think it even goes beyond that.
3: My work says I'm a 158 hitter, the worst in the history of the franchise.
0: It's got to be really hard to see. And it gets harder because they see Dan go to bat for them every day and take those bullets and take those punches. And I'm sure it's hard to know that they're letting him down. But they are. That may be hard, and I appreciate Cal saying that. But it's true. As a team, collectively, they are letting him down. And unfortunately, while that may have started this whole process, I don't know that he seems to have the answer on how to fix it.
3: How to get out of it.
0: Right. And that may not be what, you know, he was brought in to be something different from what the guy was before him, mm-hmm. which works. And that can be a really effective way of changing coaches or managers in this case. But now you're 2 years down the road. Yep. And I'm going to keep coming back to two different things other people have said. The first was Jeff Passan 2 weeks ago saying, all right, he was hired without much experience. Where's the learning been? Mm-hmm. How has he shown that he's gotten better? And unfortunately, I don't know that there's a lot of evidence that shows that. And then the second is what we heard from Alvin Davis on Saturday, saying that this is a place where, you know, this is why Dan Wilson is the manager and this is why Edgar Martinez is the hitting coach. And again, I know what he meant. I know he meant because it's a familial atmosphere where they want to stick around.
3: They take care of their
0: own. But it really sounded a lot like they're here because of their franchise legend status. And that doesn't work. Mm-hmm. You've got to be the best man for the job. Winning has to be mm-hmm. the top priority. So I don't know what they're going to do next. I don't know what happens if you lose two more in New York. They're certainly capable of winning two games here and then going to Houston. And, you know, by the time you leave Houston, you're a couple of games out. Like, they're perfectly capable of that. And, oh, by the way, Houston's perfectly capable of losing a whole bunch of games in the meantime. They're not that good either. So, like, I don't know what's going to happen. Mm-hmm. But I don't know how much longer you can continue down this road without making some sort of a drastic change, because they've tried, as we said, 11 or 12 small changes, and none of them have seemed to affect them at all.
3: Mm-hmm. Which is, I think, why Cal says what he says last night.
0: Yeah, let me play you a little bit more from Cal. Here is Cal taking a lot of the onus on himself.
21: Yeah, I mean, it's not good. Not playing well. You know, that starts with me. I'm awful, so it is what it is. I gotta find a way to be better and to help, you know, bring the guys along, and they, you know, we just gotta play better. I mean, ultimately, you know, we're just playing very, very, very bad baseball, and you know, every facet of the game, you know, you gotta pick it up, you know, from the energy standpoint to the, you know, execution to, you know, the little things in the game that help you win baseball games, and we're just not doing those right now.
3: I hate to hear that, man. A little parenting 101. And I'm sure you and Heather on your walks around Green Lake, as your wife is a counselor and does an amazing job, and you're very much a verbal processor and love all of that. And those things I am not necessarily in my giftings, but my wife has, you know, some real sensitivity and an awesome mom. And I remember early in parenting, kids would make a really dumb choice. I'm like, you're a liar. You know, like, or whatever. You're this, you're that.
0: Mm-hmm.
3: And Molly would pull me aside gently afterwards and say, let's do a much better job of not accusing them of that and making them that.
0: Right.
3: That action is.
0: Right. You are lying. You aren't a liar.
3: Cal, you're not awful.
0: Right.
3: I'm awful. No, right now your baseball hitting skills are awful.
0: Right.
3: You're not awful. Right. And that's where I think Bucky kind of comes to the defense of these players. Like, they're living this, folks, right? They are living this, and they are the ones that are failing in their job in the public forum for all of us to see and get very angry at.
0: Yeah.
3: I just hate to hear him. And again, I'm psychoanalyzing that.
0: Yeah. I get what you're saying. All of this kind of keeps coming together, Brock. All of these things are there's no one thing here, right? And maybe the saddest part of this is, you know, hearing guys like Dan. Everybody loves Dan. I don't know whether Dan has that same commanding presence that we've seen, you know, on Hard Knocks here over the last couple of weeks. That's just not who he is.
3: No, it's a dichotomy.
0: And that's,
3: I tweeted that last
0: And that's
3: time.
0: Being exposed yeah. a little bit right yep. now, that he doesn't have that commanding presence that unfortunately this moment calls for. And you're taking a guy now who was beloved for decades here in Seattle, and he's being exposed to ruthless, ruthless attacks all across the fan base, the media, understandably because of how they're playing. I'm not blaming anybody, but it's almost unfair to him to have his whole franchise.
3: Yeah, that's how we played yesterday.
0: It's tough, man.
3: Those guys just
0: and by the way, Edgar, too.
3: About it. Yep. Yeah.
0: People are mad. Understandably so. This team was a couple outs away from going to the World Series last year, and they're 8 freaking games under 500. Of course everyone is mad, and of course they're pointing fingers, and of course the manager is going to be right at the top of that. How could it not be? This is supposed to be an incredible season, and instead, it's turning into arguably the most frustrating one ever for this team. Ever. Ever. Ever. This deep into it? With the expectations that they had, yeah, it might. Brock, they're 8 freaking games under 500, and they're playing awful baseball over the last month and a half or so, 2 months. They're playing under 330 ball. Yeah, something's going to have to change eventually.
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0: This just keeps getting worse and worse, unfortunately. That is now... what, five straight losses for the Mariners? It just feels like it is day after day, five in a row, 20 of 29. They're eight games under 500 at 56 and 64. And it was a winnable game last night. You know, the Yankees yankeed them a little bit. Why does Dan have to make a difficult decision in the seventh inning? Because they made Brian Wu throw 35 pitches in the first inning, and he's out after five. And now you've got to cover four innings instead of only two or three. And, you know, that was part of why the Yankees won that game. But unfortunately, while it may have been difficult to decide which reliever to go to in the seventh, didn't work out.
1: Garcia at third, Chisholm at second, Jones at first. The pitch. Swung on line drive, base hit, left field. Garcia scores from third. Chisholm, he's around third. He's going to score. The Yankees have the lead. A two RBI single, Ryan McMahon. It's 2-1 New York.
0: Yeah, and then they had another one a few minutes later, and off Pizzardo. At that point, it was too late.
3: Have you looked at the under-the-hood numbers for our guy?
0: Pizzardo?
3: The last 6 weeks, bro?
0: I know, it's been rough.
3: It's one of the worst in baseball.
0: He actually wasn't even really that bad yesterday. I mean, he gave up a ground ball base hit and then got themselves out of the jam that he didn't create. But, yeah, I know he's obviously had his struggles as well. And that was kind of the debate. Do you want to go with Pizzardo? Do you want to go with Rucker?
5: Yeah, I mean, I think, you know, we like the way both of those guys matched up. You know, we know we had the eighth inning as well. And so, you know, we were looking at a lot of different scenarios. And you know, like I said, it just didn't go our way.
0: That's the other thing. And that is one of the reasons that you're getting, I think, so much of the concentrated frustration on the manager is that, unfortunately, these post-game explanations for loss after loss all sound very much the same and don't have a lot of accountability associated with them.
3: Yep. And the other sucky part is, you know, where's Brash? Argus, where, like, the guys you were truly counting on this year in a World Series contending year.
0: But they're not alone in that.
3: I understand.
0: Like, everyone's missing a Matt Brash or a Vargas.
3: I understand.
0: I don't know. The Yankees are missing Judge.
3: How much of that did you miss?
0: And Clay Bellinger.
3: Last year. There were some ups and downs with the starting rotation, certainly early.
0: You missed some, not as much.
3: When you got
0: they
3: to
0: were
3: July and
0: very
3: August
0: healthy.
3: And September.
0: But, Brock, the team on the other side is missing Clay Bellinger and Aaron Judge. Cody Bellinger. Clay's his dad. Cody Bellinger and Aaron Judge.
3: Uh-huh.
0: I mean, like, yeah. Sorry. That's really hard to have that much sympathy. Oh, and Giancarlo Stanton. I mean, like, half their team isn't there. That's not going to work for me. Sorry.
16: Here's the second thing you need to know.
0: All right, Hard Knocks was once again phenomenal last night. We got so much good stuff. I really enjoyed the Derek Hall stuff. First of all, his truck is absurd. But second of all, Mike McDonald getting after him was just great.
6: Derek, what are you doing? What are you doing? Why are you bull rushing right now near the quarterback?
13: I'm not trying to hump. I can't see behind.
6: You can't be trying to hump right now. This isn't the time for it. The quarterback is, you almost de-cleated the guy in the quarterback's
3: knees. Rabbits in my front yard.
6: Come on, man. You're smarter than that. Damn it, Derek.
14: By the way, good timing. By the way, Sam.
15: Oh, when I ran clear the pass.
6: Get him out. Get him out.
15: What do you want me to do?
6: Get him out.
15: Damn, oh my gosh. What the f***?
6: Hey, you can complain all you want. You can complain all the f*** you want. You're too close. That's twice. It's not smart. You can f*** all you want. But it turns out I'm running the f***ing practice.
0: The so damn it, Derek is the best one.
3: It's so good.
0: Damn it, Derek. What are you doing? It's hilarious.
3: And every parent knows that. You don't have to be a head football coach to know that. Every teacher, every principal, every coworker, every parent. Oh, my gosh.
0: This knucklehead is back doing it again.
3: You. I just told you.
0: It was pretty great.
3: We thought Mike McDonald's Q rating would skyrocket through Hard Knocks. Mm-hmm. It's done just that.
0: For sure. Yeah, I think you really see just how good he is at this.
4: Here's the third thing you need to know.
0: Crazy news in the NBA here that the Lakers are selling again. It was crazy when they sold just over a year ago, and now, a year later, Mark Walters is selling them for $2 billion more than he bought them for just a year ago. Ramona Shelburne had the report that a group led by Bob Iger and Josh Kushner, brother of Jared Kushner, are buying the Lakers.
3: Any impact in Seattle?
0: Maybe the price. Continuing to set an expansion price. Other than that, I don't think so.
3: Okay. All
0: right. I don't think so.
3: Yeah, that's a lot of shekels.
0: I'd love to know how that works, how the Justice Department investigates Mark Walters, and then he sells the team to someone who's in the family of the person who is the
3: president. What about the Dodgers?
0: President. Beloved,
3: yeah.
0: Doesn't sound kosher. All right, that's everything you need to know. But it just sounds odd, doesn't it?
3: Okay.
0: Does that not sound odd?
3: To sell a year, yeah.
0: He sells a year late. No, first of all, nobody sells sports teams a year later.
3: I'm not going to speak on something I know 0.000 about.
0: It sounds odd. I'm not saying it is odd, but it definitely sounds odd.
3: Yeah.
0: I don't know how else to say that. That is a weird coincidence. Mm-hmm. And I don't generally believe in those. So be curious to see where that one all goes. All right. Coming up, Brock, Detroit. We're going to Detroit.
3: Yeah, we're going to Detroit.
0: Why are we going to Detroit?
3: We're going to Motor City to learn a little more about this Tyrion Arnold guy.
0: I liked watching. I liked the way his hips moved. I thought he had very fluid hips.
3: Very fluid hips.
0: Are those hips coming to Seattle? And if so, are they going to lie? It's next on Brock and Salk.
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8: I'm KXLY meteorologist Matt Gray. More smoky skies today. Temperatures in the mid-80s for the afternoon. But we'll start to see some changes during the afternoon hours with some thunderstorms producing rain, but also lightning and the possibility of new wildfires in our northern mountains. Storms will stay away from Spokane most of the day, but could make an approach between 8 p.m. and 2 a.m.
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3: Salky.
0: Yes, sir.
3: Have I ever told you?
0: Probably not.
3: I don't know if I've told you this.
0: What haven't you told me?
3: Well, you remember that, like, year, COVID, out in the wilderness, you and I were podcasting.
0: Yeah.
3: Still doing Blue 88, but I was doing some other radio.
0: Yeah.
3: Got cheated on you with this guy.
0: You did?
3: I did.
0: Oh.
3: A fair amount.
0: You were always cheating on me back then.
3: A fair amount.
0: I mean, I didn't love
3: Ben
0: that.
3: Hartsock and I did a little bit more.
0: Uh-huh.
3: I think Ben liked me more. John Jansen, a little more in the Dave Wyman silo.
0: Okay.
3: Yeah, a little more in the Dave Wyman. Didn't put up with my shenanigans, my
0: right.
3: clapping, my yeah. off the wall.
0: I don't. Then I already
3: talk.
0: Like him. He's already high on my list. Do we have John? No, we don't have John yet. We're
3: going
0: to have to talk to John here in just a minute. He joins us from 97.1 The Ticket in Detroit because we want to talk about Terrion Arnold and try to understand, you know, just how serious this is. I'm trying to figure it out. Like I read the article explaining what he did and all of that. I watched him, and we know the story of who he is, and you know, first round pick and success in Detroit. And I you see a move yesterday. First of all, he's solid, man. He's not a little baby cornerback. He was solidly built.
3: He was 189, 190 coming out of school. He's bigger than that.
0: Oh,
3: he's,
0: yeah.
3: He's over 200.
0: Dude, he almost looked like a safety watching him, but then obviously fluid and moves and all that. You can see why he is somebody that the Seahawks and John Schneider certainly would have a lot of interest in. But you also, I think, sense watching Hard Knocks, Mike's understandable what's the word I want to use? Hesitancy. Mm-hmm. As he's looking at it, like, we got a really good thing going here. And we need to make sure that everybody, you know, fits. Is going to fit this bill and understand, because I'm not messing up what it is we do.
3: Okay.
0: So who is this guy? John Jansen joins us from Detroit. Good morning, John.
1: Good morning. How you guys doing?
3: Big Bad John. John. Was that the song that we played when you would come on with me and Hartside? Big Bad John. Wasn't that the song?
1: It is. And Brock, before you talk too much, I know we want to talk about the Seahawks and Terrion Arnold, but I do want to ask Mike a question.
0: Yeah.
1: How difficult is it when you are trying to do a show with a quarterback who always wants to be the center of attention and wants to make sure that you know everything that they're doing all the time?
3: I told you he's in the lineman silo.
0: We only have an hour and a half left on the show, so I guess how long do you want me to take answering said question? Last week we got Heward Family Jeopardy, where Brock just described three boring stories of what had happened during his day.
3: A big bad.
0: Yeah, it's it can be rough at times, John.
1: It doesn't.
5: Not even his day, his brother's day.
1: Right. Yeah, the Heward legacy.
0: Yeah.
1: That is in Seattle, in the state of Washington. So yesterday, Brock texts me, and every time he texts me, he announces his presence. He sends in all caps, "This is Brock Heward," and along with it, you know how your phone, every once in a while, there's balloons or confetti or a bomb goes off? That's exactly what happens every single time he texts me.
0: Hold on, now I'm starting to doubt the story, because there's no way Brock knows how to do that. There's no way Brock has the technological capability to do that unless one of his kids does it for him, and two of them aren't living at home anymore. So I'm not buying that. That part seems sketchy.
3: That's a bridge too far, John.
0: Right,
3: okay, I'm sorry. I put my name on there. It had been a while since we connected. Just wanted to make sure we're still good. That's a big fish, by the way.
1: Modern technology, because I have your number saved in my phone, your name does come up.
3: Thanks.
0: Right.
3: Yeah. I love you.
0: Well, where do I go? How do I transition from that to Terrion Arnold? I'm going to, just because we have to. But can this guy play? Can he still play?
1: Can he still play? That's a great question for a guy that would only be going into his third year. You know, it sounds that's more of a question of Trevion Diggs, right? A guy that's been hurt, a guy that's been, 28 years old. The issue with Terrion has always been trying to get him to play at an NFL level. You guys saw the workout. You guys saw him play at Alabama. He's got the skills. The skill set's there. It just hasn't translated to the NFL level. And he likes to play aggressive. It was a transition for him, and he was still in that transition when he was trying to figure out, okay, in 24, his rookie season, it just way too many penalties and not enough production. And that was the year that he played most. Last year, I think he only played 8 games, and he had 6 penalties. The year before, it was 10 penalties. And if you add those up, 16, he had 3 that were either overturned or declined, just way too many penalties for a guy that got 1 interception, and it was a guy that had more penalties than he did entire pass breakups for his entire career. He's only got 12 of those.
0: So the question isn't even just about whether, whether things got bad after the arrest or any of that. The first question is just, is he capable of being a good NFL cornerback, right? I mean, and it seems like you've got some legitimate questions about that.
1: Well, I do. And so when the Lions cut him, because of everything that's going off, obviously down in Florida off the field, no one was really that upset other than the fact that we feel like we wasted a draft pick. Now, having said that, I started off by saying the skill set is there. It's a matter of building confidence. It's a matter of, and the secondary here in Detroit, because we've been so banged up in the secondary, he's not always had a great supporting cast. He wants to be a physical corner. He's a guy that doesn't shy away from supporting the run. I do think the tools are there, and it could just be a fresh scene. It could be a Mike McDonald defense. And there's a lot of different things. There's obviously a better secondary there, so he doesn't have to come in and live up to a first-round status. And all those things could lead to him finally finding his footing in the NFL, and that's if the things off the field don't take him away from regular society.
3: John, if I would have given you the charges and the allegations and everything that went down, I presented that story to you all in Detroit, and you do a wonderful morning show out there, big-time ratings, big-time stud, and I'd given you this report and said, hey, a Detroit Lion has had this go down. Somebody on your Detroit Lion team, this went down. Would Terrion Arnold been a name that you would have picked?
1: He would have been one of the last names that I would have picked. Now, I've had a chance to interview him. I've had a chance to talk to him, get to know him a little bit. You hear Coach Saban talk about him, and it is the furthest thing I thought that Terrion Arnold would be wrapped up in. And you and I, we all were young once. We've all done stupid things. This one, obviously, it takes it to another level. So I don't know what to make of it because it doesn't mesh with the Terrion Arnold that everyone talks about. And like you, to your point, if you had told me those charges, Terrion Arnold would have been one of the last guys that I would have pegged for having an accusation like this.
3: Okay, so knowing that, why did Detroit cut him so quickly?
1: I think he was, when the charges originally came out, whatever the conversations were with Dan Campbell, Brad Holmes, I don't think he was 100% forthcoming with everything that happened. I don't know that he was. And then, you know, obviously when he was arraigned, all those things, none of us know if he's guilty or not. And we don't have all of the facts, but I just believe that whatever he told those two individuals didn't mesh with some of the things that came out later. And that to me is most likely why he was immediately released, but it was also the fact that he wasn't a major contributor on this defense.
0: It's hard as a Seahawks observer not to make some sort of comparison here with Reek Woolen. I don't know how carefully you study the whole league as opposed to just Detroit, but is there some comp here between the two guys with the athletic talent, but also some sort of just inability to concentrate long enough to make it happen on the field?
1: I don't know if it's a concentration issue with him. So when you say concentration issue, I immediately go to not in the right place at the right time. He's messing up the defense. He's not where he's supposed to be when he's supposed to be there. He was never a guy that I doubted was going to be in the right place. It was just a matter of could he make the play? And more times than not, he couldn't make the play. And you look at, you know, no matter what rating you look at, he was always grading out as one of the worst corners in the NFL. And so he's a guy that even before the charges and the event happened in Florida, I could never understand why he wasn't a more reliable contributor on defense. And early on, it was just simply he liked to play man coverage. He was good in man coverage. He was just too handsy and too aggressive. And he just never made any of those corrections.
3: Switching gear. You got any more on this, Salky, with Terrion? Switching gears, I'm kind of curious from, we are so close to this, right? We're the flagship. We've gotten to know Mike McDonald the last couple of years. We get a chance to sit with him every Monday morning, John, after games and talk to him. But the country is now getting to see the Seahawks and Hard Knocks and Mike McDonald. And just kind of very curious from a national view, your optics, what are you seeing out of the guy?
1: I had a chance to be around him nearly every day when he was here at Michigan, and he's a great guy to work with. And a lot of football guys get lost in football, and he certainly does, but there's a personality to him. He's a guy that does care about his players, as a lot of coaches do, but there's just a certain type of relationship that he's able to build with some of his, not some of them, all of his players. And just a quick funny story, because he does look so young. The first year that we beat Ohio State in 21, he was the defensive coordinator. And in the melee that happened after it, in terms of, hey, just the fans rushing the field. He was up in the press box. To get to the locker room, you've got to go down across the field and up the tunnel. In the process, he lost his you know, media or his coach's credentials. When he got to the tunnel, they refused to let him up because they thought he was one of the students.
0: I'll tell you what, though. I got money on Mike fighting his way through that melee. Like, he is, he's not a small dude. I mean, he'll find his way through that melee if he has to.
1: Yeah, but in terms of him as a coach, I think he's super smart. He's a guy that that knows what he knows, and there's a very unique skill of being able to take what you know and transferring that knowledge, however it needs to get there, whether it's a walkthrough, it's practice, it's in the meetings, it's on the chalkboard. Like, he does a great job of taking what he wants, his vision, and relaying that to the players in a way that they can understand it, they pick it up, and then they go out and perform.
3: Yeah. Hey, last thing for me, Johnny, is a Michigan guy, Oluwatimi, Virginia, an Air Force, and ended there at Michigan, I believe, on the Joe Moore award-winning offensive line. Back up here, your center goes down in Detroit. Do you think there can be a phone call made? Would that make some sense as a fit in that Lions scheme?
1: Oh, it would definitely make sense, and I would love it. And then I know he's a backup. He's on a rookie deal. It's, you know, the numbers aren't the issue. It's just a matter of what would we give up to get a center. And they went out and got Juice Scruggs in the trade that we sent David Montgomery to Houston. They did get Seth McLaughlin, who was an Alabama kid, Ohio State kid, tore his Achilles, on the practice squad last year with Cincinnati. They've got a couple of guys that they want to try out first before they go outside the family and get somebody that doesn't know the offense, hasn't been a part of the offense, is going to have to pick it all up. Olu is he's another guy that I think is extremely smart and could pick it up. It just would take some time. So I think they're going to go with those two options first, but it would make all the sense in the world to at least make the phone call and say, what would it take if we were really interested in Olu and bringing him to Detroit?
3: Yeah, probably Monroe.
1: Yeah. Maybe we'll sweeten the deal with Hutch.
0: Throw them all in, and I'm sure it'll work out. That team's going to be good, right? Are they going to be better than last year? I felt like last year was such a disappointment. It's a team that they're talented, and I like the coach, and I'm ready for the Detroit Lions to shake off the Lions and
3: Seattle
0: the Bears
3: for the NFC title.
0: Seattle's not going to be in it, I want to see Lions versus Bears for the NFC title game, and one of those two teams has to go. Or the Vikings. Any of the three NFC North teams, not the Packers.
1: Well, Dan Campbell has always taken care of Ben Johnson, even in a year where they didn't make the playoffs. So I'm not worried about that. That would be a win and a Super Bowl trip for the Lions. But this year for the Lions, yeah, it was a huge disappointment. A lot of that was because Frank Ragnow, center, retired late. They didn't have a good replacement for him, and the offensive line just didn't perform against the best defense. Still a top-five offense, but when they played a good run defense, they couldn't run the ball, even with Jahmyr Gibbs and David Montgomery last year. They couldn't protect Goff the way that he needs to be protected. He's not a mobile guy. Brock, I know you can relate to that. So it's just a matter of you know, they did address the offensive line, got the center hurt, Cade Mays, who was, you know, their headliner in free agency. The question more is going to be, can the defense, if Kirby Joseph and Brian Branch miss significant time, will the defense be able to make enough plays so that the offense can just simply outscore opponents?
0: All right. Are they going to hit the... I mean, I'm heading to Vegas on Monday. Over on Detroit?
1: What's the line set at?
0: I don't know. Whatever it is.
1: I'm going over. Okay, I'm really high on the Lions this year. The way that they've structured this team, the backups, I do think that they hit the over. If it's 11, or it's probably 10.5.
0: It's 10.5.
3: Whoa.
1: Yeah, I think this is a 12-win team, right, so I'm comfortable saying right. Over.
0: Good. Okay. I love it. All right. John, thank you. And thank
3: Next
0: you for making fun of Brock.
3: I won't put my name on it.
0: Yeah.
3: You're just going to have to guess who it is.
1: Thanks, Mike. Thanks, Brock.
0: Who could this possibly be texting me? Gosh darn it.
3: Thank you, buddy.
0: All right. Goodbye. Thank you, John. Much appreciated. There is John Jensen from 97.1 The Ticket in Detroit.
3: I got one little interesting angle to this Terrion Arnold.
0: Okay.
3: Someone texted me about it last night.
0: Okay.
3: I want to first know your Blink Scout, your BS. Blink Scout to that sound, to that. And John knows his stuff. If, you know, right. John played in the league for a decade. John is the analyst for Michigan football.
0: So, do you want me to be perfectly and totally honest with you?
3: Total Blink Scout.
0: Do you want me
3: to... You saw the hips.
0: What do you say about Confession?
3: You saw the
0: Confession?
3: Shakira hips.
0: What do you say about Confession?
3: Confession, good for the soul.
0: We've been talking about
3: Tarion
0: Arnold, and I was like, I know the name. I knew he was a first-round pick. Like, I knew it was a name I knew, and I remembered he was in the news for what happened in Florida. So I kind of remembered all that. Okay. And I watched him last night, saw the hips, and was like...
3: Shakira.
0: Dude, Shakira. Legitimately, hips. I said to my family, I was like, damn. Like, look at this guy move. Like, how big he is and his ability to flip the hips back and forth, I thought was pretty incredible. I was, like, blown away. And as John was talking, I was like, oh... That's Tarion Arnold. That's the rookie cornerback that they played against 2 years ago, and he got absolutely torched over and over again. He kept committing penalties. Yep. And then they played him again the next year, right? They played him, I think, 2 years in a row. Maybe it was just one.
3: And I'm pretty sure sideline analysts put on the cookie net.
0: Yes.
3: That they forced him to wear.
0: Now it's all coming back to me. Uh-huh. That's the guy that can't stop grabbing.
3: Yes.
0: So my Blink Scout of actually watching him play football was horrific. I was like, this guy sucks. Yes. But then watching his hips move, you can see the skills.
3: Uh-huh.
0: So now it's a question of, look, I'm going to say, at the end of the day, I don't think I would bother with this. Just watching Mike McDonald, he didn't seem like he was all that interested in it. The chemistry is so good, and you can see how important it is to what they do. He might end up being good, and obviously the fact that there are...

0: what they do. He might end up being good. And obviously the fact that there are at least four teams interested in him shows that he's got a skill set. Maybe the Lions just weren't the right team to teach it or to bring it out of him or whatever. And maybe Mike could unlock it. I'm not getting the sense that it's worth it. Between the off-field stuff, whatever is going to go on in the locker room, and then whether or not he's even a good player, I just don't think it's worth it.
1: Yeah, I think it's worth it. It's simply because this is a value play. This is, you're getting him, right? You're getting that physical talent at probably a league minimum contract with maybe some incentives. My life experience says corners, my goodness gracious, we lived with the most volatile corner for like a decade in the game, right? And he tried to make much waves and noise. Like, corners are like on their
0: different
1: own
0: team,
1: island.
0: Different team, though. Different kind of, different vibe.
1: It is. It is. And, when he says what he says, like, as far as, if I took 50 guys on the Lions roster and put these allegations and charges down, where would he have picked?
0: But can he play?
1: Well, it was a bad fit. And if this was a pure man-to-man press team, Salk, which Detroit is, and certainly was even with the Aaron Glenn, it was all press man. Is that his strength? No, I don't think it is. I think he is much more of a match. When you ask about concentration and focus, I think he will actually flourish much more as he did at Alabama when he had five interceptions and he didn't have these bevy of penalties and everything else. But playing out on an island, playing straight man-to-man, he's a 4-5 guy. He's not a 4-3 guy. He's not Spoon. He doesn't have that kind of stuff.
0: Right.
1: But he's got a lot of size, a lot of athleticism, a lot of change of direction, very physical. One last little nugget came to me via text as I was exchanging some texts last night. Just another tentacle to this that hasn't come up in Hard Knocks, but that is, does the ownership change in the situation you find ownership in right now also play a little role?
0: I was definitely thinking about that.
1: Were you thinking about that?
0: Yeah, it's an in-between, right? There is no real owner right now.
1: Correct.
0: You're sort of an escrow almost. I know that's not technically, but it almost has the feel of being an escrow. Like, well, Jody's not here to say no, and the new owner's not really here yet. So if anybody's now time to go get a guy who's under arrest, like, this is kind of it.
1: That's right. But also, that's not the way John thinks.
0: I know.
1: John is going to go much more like, hey, Jody, what do you think? I want your instincts. I want your background. I want your thoughts. Burt Cole, the whole team there, right? That he had a lot of relationships with.
0: In him talking to Mike McDonald, did you get the sense that Mike McDonald was super into it?
1: Oh, I think you got to be careful seeing any little snippet in that. Right. I found much more fascinating all the eyes on him out there. Right. And that, you talk about pressure and you talk about, man, getting in the batter's box and all eyes on you. You got the head coach, you got the GM, you got everybody, right? D coordinator, all watching your work out there. And how are you physically performing? That's a big deal. Like, I think if he would have passed on that and his agent would have said, yeah, you know, we'll bring him in, he ain't working out.
0: Right.
1: Then it would have been like, oh, good. Okay, God bless you.
0: Thanks.
1: Move it along.
0: Thanks for coming by.
1: That's not what we're about.
0: Yeah.
1: That's not the culture we have. If you're going to come here, you're going to drop your ego, your entitlement, your stuff at the door, and you're going to be one of all of us. And the fact that he did that and worked out, I think, probably put that on the chip of, I could see this being a risk worth taking. Which is probably where I land on this.
0: I got all the sound I was going to try to play for you here. If we have enough time for all of it. We kind of got, deep into this.
1: Well, have you even teased, here's the thing for tomorrow? Like, have you even said that once today?
0: More have I?
1: So, like, when you're out next week.
2: Yeah, but we do have some
1: thing,
2: already.
1: Yeah, the only thing I'm going to do
0: I teased it so well last week that now.
1: Here's the thing.
0: Yeah, no, I teased it so well last week.
1: Oh, really?
0: That they're still trickling in from last week.
2: I will give a tease that our friends Stan and Nancy.
1: Oh, yes.
0: They have a song?
2: They tried a new genre.
0: Oh, God.
2: It's interesting.
0: What genre is it?
1: They went hip-hop.
2: It's a little more hip-hop.
0: Oh, no. Yeah. Oh, that can't be good. Oh, I'm very concerned for what we might see tomorrow at 8 o'clock. That makes me very,
2: there may
0: very
2: be
0: nervous.
2: A little of what Brock's doing.
0: All right. They're beatboxing? Dear Lord. At 9:30, Brock, please stop. The divisional round, Seahawks beat San Francisco at home in Lumen Field. Do you remember how that went? Do you remember how that game was? I got to tell you, of all the games last year, this is the one I remembered best. But we'll go through that at 9:30 after the number 21 most intriguing Seahawk next.
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22: 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Fire!
8: Appreciate, Brock, that you looked through the 25 most intriguing list and felt like it was right on, that there was no real major edits. I will admit that today is one that I'm wondering if this person needed to be. As I was going through it, I was like, man, we didn't talk much about this person last year. Maybe they're heading in the wrong direction. Like, you could make a case that this person shouldn't be on here. But, as I started, you know, remembering why I put him on here to begin with, I am convinced that he belongs, maybe not in the top 20, and he's just outside it, but I am convinced this person does belong in the top 25 most intriguing Seahawks. Today we are on to
2: number 21.
8: Hey. Nice job, Maura.
23: Good lead up, Saul.
8: Number 21, I went for a long time lead to up make right sure. There. I gave Maura every opportunity in case you hadn't remembered. Number 21 is Tyrese Knight, linebacker who started last year as the starter and ended last year on the bench behind your guy, Drake Thomas. So how does he end up as the 21st most intriguing Seahawk? Because he used to be a starter, and he's still young, and he's still incredibly athletic. And in fact, when he did play last year, especially after he lost his job, and he had to fill in sometimes for Ernest Jones or sometimes for Drake Thomas, he actually played really well. And if you go back to their most dominant victory, which was that first half against Arizona, he was all over it.
24: Brissett, Woods gets hit again. Ball bounces. Are you kidding me? It goes to D-Law again. Another touchdown. Seahawks. Holy catfish. Lightning strikes twice for the Seahawks defense. Brissett rears back to throw, gets hit, arms not going forward, ball bounces right to DeMarcus Lawrence, his second touchdown of the game.
8: Yeah, the whole thing was crazy, but both of those sack fumbles were caused by Tyrese Knight coming off the blitz.
23: You don't play sack fumble?
8: Huh?
23: How do you do this segment and not play Ed Orgeron talking to me about sack fumble?
8: Sorry.
23: How do you do that?
8: Yeah, because it was so weird.
23: This guy did it twice, Saul.
8: I'm sorry.
23: Sack fumble.
8: That's funny. So I don't know what Tyrese Knight's going to be this year. I don't know how much he's going to play. I thought it was interesting that both Albert Breer and Brady mentioned him as the kind of guy who might, if Nick Emenwori was going to miss significant time, that it wouldn't just be D'Anthony Bell who plays that role, but it also might be Tyrese Knight, who is athletic enough and strong enough to maybe play some of the Nick Emenwori stuff that they do, even though he's a linebacker, not a safety. And he is, by all accounts, having a great camp. Brock, you pointed out how fast his feet were. So did Brian Nemhauser. Mike McDonald has talked him up.
25: Tyrese has had a great camp. He really has. He's done a great job. There's ways to get him out there. That's a great example of, like, you don't need to be counting, like, the people ahead of you and where do I stand and depth chart and all this. Like, just put my best foot forward in all the things and let us figure out how to get you on the field. You know, put that burden on the coaches to make sure that we got the best guys out there. And he's definitely applying pressure right now, which is really great.
8: Well, I get the sense that he will be on the field this year. It may not be every down as a starting linebacker the way it was at the beginning of last year. Drake Thomas is going to have to do something to lose that job. And I thought he did a hell of a job last year. And he's going to be ahead of Tyrese Knight on this countdown. But
0: that whether it's special teams where we've seen him make a difference, sub packages where we've seen him make a difference, or even just filling in because both of those guys seem like they might miss a game or two. Mm-hmm. Ernest's got a lot of injury history and Drake is a little undersized.
1: Mm-hmm.
0: Yeah, I'm going to guess he ends up playing a significant role, or at least a role, on this team this year. So he does crack the most intriguing countdown at number 21, Tyrese Knight.
23: Couple things. The beautiful thing about sport is, so if you flew in from Mars, and kind of cool, where'd the music go? We done?
0: I don't know.
23: That's it, Ian?
3: I thought you were wrapping it up there when you said that's number 21, Tyrese Knight.
0: Oh, that's all right. All right.
3: Sorry.
23: No, I kind of like
0: the Brock guy, was just so. Digging it. He was digging
23: kinda,
0: the vibe.
23: I kind of like the flow and sure. The jazz underneath me, but that's fine. If you flew in from Mars... and we had, I think, something on Mars landed, you know, and we get to see videos of it. And you had no idea. And you simply landed and watched. I test. You'd walk out there and go, oh, that guy.
0: Yeah.
23: That guy over that little guy. I mean, Drake is just, he's just tiny to play linebacker. Oh, yeah, there we go. Just too small. And yet, you know what Drake did last year? He didn't count reps. He didn't count numbers. Mm-hmm. That's why McDonald freaking loves him. Like, I don't care that I was undrafted. I don't care that he was a draft pick. I don't care that he's bigger. I don't care that he's longer. I don't care that he's maybe even faster than the 40. I'm going to go do everything right. And I've got a football sense and skill set that's unique, and it flourished. And I think Tyrese Knight then had the chance to do what? Oh, poor me.
0: Right.
23: This isn't
0: big pouty baby.
23: I deserve that. Like, you deserve nothing. You earn everything. And this offseason is committed to being the best he could possibly be, and he will play. There is no question he will play this year.
0: I would even say he didn't pout last year.
23: No.
0: I mean, he took advantage. No. He didn't get as many reps, but he certainly took advantage of the ones he got last year. Yep. And that game is as good an example of any, but he made plays all year long. I was really impressed. I think that's why I wanted to make sure he was on this list. He impressed me with that. You're absolutely right. With that specifically last year. And then also, every time he's played, I kind of like him. I like the athleticism.
23: If there's a big hit in special teams, if there's a big hit on punt cover or kickoff, who's the big hit coming from? More likely than not. He has no governor. Like, he just runs. He's like this guy. I went and watched our rugby team, and he actually is one of our defensive ends, too, Lex. Like, I don't know, Ian, if this is good technique in rugby because he broke his jaw, but he just didn't stop. He just doesn't stop. And Tyrese Knight, in those special teams phases of it, just will run right through you. Not even facing the fan, Salk. He'll actually try to run right through your body cavity.
0: Run through the fan.
23: Yeah, he's that kind of
0: thing. Yeah, so I like him. Maybe that's why he ends up being on this list at number 21. Okay, thank you. You can ditch the music. Thank you.
23: Thank you. Thank you, Maura. So you're going to be missing some time. You're going on the IL for a little bit.
0: Yeah, for next week. I'll be out next week.
23: I'm reviewing your list.
0: Yeah.
23: Based on your comments, it started that segment of how perfectly it was all put together in the modeling of it.
0: Yeah.
23: I am wondering if maybe one guy, did you battle this? Maybe he was on your honorable mentions. So before I bring this up, he may have very well been on your honorable mentions, but he came up in the show last night. Of course, Marshawn had to call him out for, you know, different reasons. I'm wondering if that guy is going to be a little more intriguing when it's all said and done than maybe a Tyrese Knight.
0: No, I think we talked through Ty Okada and kind of, by the way, a Marshawn act was
23: just
0: kind of cringy last night. I don't know. Maybe just a little overexposure or something. Like, far be it for me. America loves Marshawn. He's having unbelievable success.
23: I've heard that said before about a coach that got let go and was like, he had no left hand. His right hand was unbelievable.
0: Right, just have another speed.
23: Have another gear.
0: Yeah, just, I don't
23: give
0: know.
23: Me a little something.
0: Just kind of, I didn't need it last night. Yeah. I thought it detracted a little bit from Hart.
23: Well, I'm going to talk to my Madden people today about it.
0: Yeah. All right. Anyway, I think we talked through Ty Okada. And
23: did we?
0: Okay. Yeah, like, just not that intriguing. That's not to say he's not a good player. It's not to say that he's not better than some of the other people that are ahead of him.
23: Mm-hmm.
0: And maybe there is more there.
23: But can he fend off?
0: Maybe.
23: Tyrese Knight could not fend off Drake Thomas.
0: Right.
23: Right? Can he fend off DeAnthony Bell? Can he fend off A.J. Finley? Can he fend off the guys that are right there chasing that are maybe bigger and longer? Yeah.
0: No, I think it's things. a very fair question. I think he was one of the honorable mentions, somebody that we kind of mentioned as like, hey, he could have been on this list. I just think the athleticism of Tyrese Knight and the fact that he's been a starter and then lost it, but has managed to keep battling and got a lot of props here at camp so far.
23: Yep.
0: Just makes him very intriguing for me this year to see if he can have
23: team.
0: A role.
23: Same
0: All right.
23: Team.
0: Well, how are the five for next week? Do you feel ready on those five as you look through it? Like, do you see why all five of those guys are? are going to be.
23: Let me pull my paper out.
0: Intriguing.
23: Let me pull a little run. Please do. Don. Oh, yes. Look at Maura. Maura's already like, so you don't understand.
0: What?
23: Like, Ian will be fine. Like, Ian's new. Ian's trying to fit in. He's like the, you know, undrafted rookie that's got a great skill set. He's doing his thing.
0: Sure.
23: But when you are out,
0: yeah,
23: the burden that Maura feels, especially when Lefko's also out, mm-hmm. he's got some family reunion stuff and, like,
0: okay.
23: heavy girlfriend stuff. Like, there's things going on.
0: Okay.
23: And then when Maura has to deal with me.
0: Yeah, that sounds annoying.
23: Shenanigans.
0: But I'm always told that that's a good thing. Like, sometimes it's good to go away for a week and make people miss you. So I'm going to do that. Like, well,
23: I don't think the people miss you. I think just Maura misses you. I don't know.
0: I didn't say which people. Just
3: you've gotten better, Brock.
0: I didn't mean all the people.
23: Yeah. Okay.
3: I think you used to just kind of panic. Like, I'd be almost done with my email and you'd send like 10 tweets in a row. Like, this is interesting. This is interesting. And I'd be
23: we
3: like,
23: got enough.
0: Here's what I would do, Brock. You got trash takes. Enough? You got trash takes coming up at 9:45. I'd throw it. I'd make sure Maura wins. That usually makes her pretty happy. So puts her in a good place. Not that you need any help losing trash takes, because usually yours are awful. And you've even had a couple today. We'll be right back with everything you need to know next.
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21: 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Here's what you need to know. Up first.
0: Ugly end to the homestand, and now an ugly start to the road trip as well. Mariners up 1-0 yesterday, but could not make that stand up. They gave up 4 runs in the 7th inning after questionably going to Michael Rucker in that inning. He did not pitch well at all. Unfortunately, gave up the 4 spot. And yeah, there were some options. It was not going to be Gabe Spier, as much as people may have wanted him. Dan explained why that wasn't the call.
24: Yeah, Gabe was down tonight. He's, you know, he had a little bit of back soreness, and hoping to get him back tomorrow.
0: So they end up deciding to take Ferrer out after 1 and go with Rucker.
24: Yeah, I mean, those are the tough decisions that you have to make. We decided to go with Ruck tonight. And wasn't able to get through it. It was a tough one tonight, and a tough decision to make.
34: Can you just help me and the audience understand all of this? Because we've been around with this. Isn't this before the game, these decisions made based on different innings, the different parts of the lineup, mm-hmm. the different data, much more reams of data than even the most passionate Mariners fan
0: has. They have pockets.
34: Isn't that what Pete Woodworth's job is pitching coach?
0: Yeah, there are pockets that they want to make sure they get specific guys into that they think are going to be the best matchups.
34: Yes.
0: Yes.
34: So that was the decision collectively they make, and Buck stops with Dan Wilson because he's the one that goes out there and makes it. But that's not Dan being Dan and off the reservation, and let me just do this. This is the team of all of them, mm-hmm. including Pete Woodworth, who's been really adept and really good at this. Unfortunately, Rucker is not a big league reliever, a high-leverage, mid-leverage reliever. He's just not. He's been that way all season long. It's been exposed. like Mike McDonald would tell you. Like, ultimately, you tell us. You help us make these decisions. Because when I give you the ball, and Sir Anthony in his first two outings.
0: I think what you would say here is that he is a low-leverage reliever. He's a big-league low-leverage reliever. There's a lot of those guys. He's one of them. He's a big-league low-leverage reliever. He is. I mean, that's why they chose him over two of the other guys that were available, or three. If you're not saying, if you're saying he wasn't even a big league low leverage reliever, Brock, then there's no pocket in which you would want him to pitch in unless you were up or down by 8 runs.
34: No, they do. Absolutely. That's
0: so they see him
34: they
0: as a
34: they,
0: as a
34: they do.
0: That's
34: yes,
0: I
34: they
0: mean
34: do.
0: That's the only way to look at that.
34: Yes.
0: Unfortunately, yeah, you're right. Unfortunately, the buck stops with him. And this one in a vacuum, yeah, you probably don't say anything. But once the narrative has already been built up and that boulder is rolling downhill, yeah, it's really difficult to stop it. And everything that gets picked up by it just yes. makes it bigger and bigger and bigger.
34: And
0: was this entirely Dan's fault?
34: Well,
0: no,
34: right?
0: Of course not.
34: It's just, oh my God.
0: But all of these things together, yes, they paint a picture that's very, very difficult. They start to spiral on you. That's the word we've used today. Got to find a way to win in game two. Bryce Miller and Will Warren. So at least you get a right-hander. Houston loses. Texas loses, of course. So no real changes in the standings.
21: Here's the second thing you need to
0: know.
21: Been
0: enjoying playing all the sound from Hard Knocks throughout the morning. I loved watching it last night. I appreciate, Brock, what you said about, you know, sort of coming up against the what is it? Not hearsay. What did you say?
34: Blasphemy.
0: Excuse me. Blasphemy. I get it. I understand it. I am going to assume that there was a level of respect being paid by Justin Hines. Just based on his familiarity with the scripture, it seemed like it was one of honoring rather than one of trying to co-opt. But it sure seemed to reach the guys.
1: The Ecclesiastes, too. It says, in the beginning, the Hawks' offense and defense and special teams were created, and all were bonded by bonds. That's law. Things group will work together and have dominion over their enemies. They shall be called the mob. So we're going to go interactive today, okay? So we know in church they say, right? Mob is good. Y'all going to say
3: all the time.
1: Y'all say all the time.
3: Mob is good.
1: Right, y'all start from the top. Okay? We'll start up from the top. I said, the mob is good.
3: All the time.
1: Time.
0: I gotta tell you, it was really just the Ecclesiastes that got me. I thought that was really funny.
34: I kind of like bonded by violence.
0: Yeah?
34: You know I love that word. It's probably the word I use as much as any other word on my broadcast, especially my last
0: few
34: years.
0: You saw their shirts, right? The manager of violence shirts.
34: I did see that. And that's such an enormous part of the job in today's game, where you don't get to callous it as much, you don't get to manufacture as much of it, you don't get as many live moments. So how can we be truly bonded by violence? And that was on display. And when we tee up the game here in about 9 minutes, I don't think there was a more violent game the Seahawks had season than the beatdown in the divisional round.
21: Here's the third thing you need to know.
0: Nick Eamon-Worry should be back on the practice field maybe as soon as tomorrow, I'm going to hope. Maybe even today.
34: Today's,
0: I think today's a walkthrough thing. So, yeah, I'm going to hope tomorrow he's out on the practice field. We're not going to see Robbie Utes this year, Brock. Placed on IR 2 years in a row. It's too bad. I was looking forward to seeing what kind of weapon he would be. Two straight years on IR, ending year. Not a great sign, right? It's kind of hard if that's going to be your... the mark you make in the NFL. Kyler Murray's going to be starting quarterback in Minnesota. I'll take the under. Puka Nacua left Rams practice early yesterday, reportedly dealing with a minor groin strain and also some off-field issues. Okay. And then you got the Lakers selling just a year after being bought. They go from $10 billion the last time to now a $12 billion sale. Mark Walter sells. He's the owner of the Dodgers, is selling to a group led by Josh Kushner, brother of Jared, and Bob Iger, former CEO of Disney.
34: Wonder what that does to the valuation. Is that just such an outlier? I mean, the Lakers are just such
0: a unique brand.
34: They've got
0: to be a bit of an outlier, but... if I'm the league, I'm saying, hey, look, it's gone up by 20% in 1 year, which is crazy.
34: So that
0: in
34: expansion
0: itself.
34: Expansion fee that we thought would be, $600 million is now going to be $715 million.
0: Might go up by another 20%. Yeah. Anyway, That's everything you need to know. Quarter past every hour here in the Brock and Salk Show. Heresy, right? Not hearsay. Heresy is what I meant to say. Thank you, Matt in Oregon.
34: It lived up to it, didn't it? Hard Knocks 2 lived up to it.
0: So good.
34: I mean, even
0: so good.
34: I think in some ways even better than the first
0: one. I mean, they're both phenomenal. Yeah, I don't know that I could choose necessarily between the two. They've both
34: been great.
0: You think
34: we're biased?
0: Yeah, I mean, I don't know that I'd like it as much if I wasn't a Seahawks fan, but I'm really enjoying getting the opportunity to see it up close and all these people that we talk about all the time.
4: I don't know. Pat McAfee on his show yesterday said someone from NFL Films told him that this was one of the best episodes of Hard Knocks they've ever done.
0: Wow.
34: Ever.
4: Like before it came out.
0: Did you see what Adam Vinatieri said about Pat McAfee during his Hall of Fame speech? Did you see that?
34: Holding the stuff?
0: Yes. Really funny.
34: You can't say it.
0: No, I'm not going to say it. Nah. We got corporate in town today. I'm definitely not going to say it. But Vinatieri was roasting everybody.
34: Yeah, he was.
0: Did you like that?
34: It was a little much.
0: You think so?
34: Just a little.
0: I don't know. He's a kicker, man. Like, you're there. Yeah. Like, now's your time.
34: That's right.
0: Now's your time to give it back.
34: You all picked on me for 20 years. Guess what I got?
0: I didn't get a chance to watch it. Did they show him catching Herschel Walker from behind? Have you ever seen that, right? I've shown it to you. It is true. I can't believe I never asked Pete about it because I think Pete was the coach when it happened. Mm. Watching Adam Vinatieri as a, I believe, rookie kicker catch Herschel Walker from behind is one of the most incredible feats I've ever seen.
34: Yeah, it's like Hunter Smith, Hunter the punter, chasing down Deion Sanders on a punt
0: return. Did that happen?
34: That happened.
0: How did those two things occur? Truly
34: because
0: remarkable.
34: I think the other guy looked at the other guy and went, no.
0: Yeah, way. I don't need to put on the full
34: I'm
0: burners.
34: I'm not shifting into Salk's fifth
0: year.
34: Well,
0: I'll tell you, if you like a good run back where you don't get caught by the kicker, even when he tries to slide at your feet and trip you, I think you're going to like what's next on Brock and Salk.
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8: I'm KXLY meteorologist Matt Gray. More smoky skies today, temperatures in the mid-80s for the afternoon, but we'll start to see some changes during the afternoon hours with some thunderstorms producing rain, but also lightning and the possibility of new wildfires in our northern mountains. Storms will stay away from Spokane most of the day, but could make an approach between 8 p.m. and 2
5: calm.
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0: Yeah, I am a little torn on which Hard Knocks, Brock. The second one, I think, had the highest upside with the Derek Hall back and forth with Mike McDonald and also the Leonard Williams stuff and then the Ecclesiastes. Mm-hmm. But it also had the, like, 8-minute montage of Sam Darnold's spiral, which was a bit long. Kind of felt like they could have found other stuff to maybe put in there and also more Marshawn than I needed. So, I don't know. I'm a little torn, but I think ultimately you're right. Number two was better.
26: And then Leonard was so good with his wife and right. His garden, replanting. How about that replanting?
0: Dude, how about how cute his daughter is? She is so cute. What an adorable.
26: And you know that his wife is Ronnie Lott's daughter.
0: Right? I was telling that to my family, and they all said, uh-huh. Who's Ronnie Lott? Anyway, speaking of Ronnie Lott, I don't know whether Ronnie was at the game, but as we go through all of the games from last year, Brock, we are on to the playoffs, the final three. We made it all the way through the regular season. We remembered what all of the Seahawks games were like, how they won, a couple of the losses, and this brought them to Lumen Field in January for their first home playoff game in years. And it was a doozy. It started off about as well as it ever could have.
30: Pinheiro tees it up, looks downfield, strides forward, and we're off and running, end over end. Shaheed at his own 5, across the 10, 15, 20, cuts straight upfield, has a gap, across the 40, midfield 50, trying to trip him, don't get him, flag is down, Shaheed to the end zone, holy catfish, oh! open the game with a 95-yard touchdown Seahawks. Rashid Shaheed, the flag is down because Pinheiro tried to trip him. And Rashid Shaheed just sprinted right through the entire coverage team of the San Francisco 49ers. What a way to start this one. 95 yards.
0: Typical soccer player move, try to jump at him feet first and try to trip him. I rewatched that play a few times last night, and I'll tell you what stood out to me this time. Maybe there was something, maybe I said this the last time, but this was my biggest observation. His ability to re-accelerate after he had been slowed down is unreal. It looks like, okay, like sometimes guys are quick through the hole and then something happens and they have to kind of slow down and then somebody catches them. After he is forced to slow down because of a would-be tackler, his ability to re-accelerate after it is unreal. He gets right back up to speed. It's not just going like from first gear into fourth. I'm sure that that entire metaphor is now lost on anybody under the age of 40. But it's his ability to go from 40, 40 miles an hour to 65, right? It's that re-acceleration.
1: Yeah.
0: And it was spectacular. What an incredible way to start that game. Not that, that it was over where, in that moment, but man, it could have been.
1: That's where the track element of his, all of his background, parents track, him track, like that's where you see that. That you watch them so often, you know, if you watch a track practice, that's what they're doing. Decelerating, accelerating, builds, build-ups, and tempos, and all of those things. And then to do it, Saul can make that move at full speed. That's what elite returners, every elite returner that's ever played in this league, you have to be able to make those subtle moves and never lose speed. And then, as you said, when you do have to lose speed because of a slide tackle, then you, boom, hit accelerator again.
0: Just amazing. Like you press the turbo button on a Nintendo. Yep. Just incredible. Yep. And the defense obviously did their thing. They had San Francisco shook. I mean, there's no other way to say it. They had been beaten down a couple weeks earlier. Obviously, they had some injuries as well. But when they ran this play on fourth and short, you knew that they'd had no answers.
30: So here we go. Fourth down and one. Purdy goes under center. McCaffrey in the backfield. Along with Juszczyk, an offset eye. Hand off to Juszczyk. He's going to go to the right side. It's going to be a quick toss. Ball's on the ground. It falls out of bounds. They tried a little trickeration going to the right side with a handoff. A handoff to Juszczyk. He tried to toss it back to McCaffrey. The ball is fumbled out of bounds, and the Seahawks take over first and 10.
1: But this looks so good on the whiteboard. Look at it. As long as we got one man outside, we're going to run speed option with a very athletic fullback. All the flow's going to go to the right. Fullback's going to come back. He's going to option off. We got a two-on-one with Juszczyk and McCaffrey. Boom. Done.
0: I just see
1: and it. And then there's penetration in it.
0: I just see just it as in fourth and one at the beginning of the game, you had so little confidence to run an actual play that you thought you were better off with Kyle Juszczyk running the option.
1: Mm-hmm.
0: Like, just give up. Just say we're not good enough. Just say we don't have it. We can't match up. We're not good enough. We have to run our fullback as an option? What? You're just not good enough. We don't have a good enough quarterback. We don't have a good enough offensive line. We don't have a good enough running back. We're just not good enough. Just shut it down. You shouldn't even be here.
1: This is a divisional round. They just had gone to Philly and won. Oh, we're just supposed to shut it down, Salk.
0: The moment they ran that play was the equivalent of just shutting it down. Pathetic. Absolutely pathetic. They should have known better. Just dumb. And good on the Seahawks for doing exactly what you should. Oh, really? You don't think you can match up? Yeah, you can't. And they continued to show it over the entirety of that game. 170 yards on the ground, 2 weeks after dropping 180 on them. The offensive line was amazing. The tight ends were phenomenal. Tons of moments where the tight ends were blocking on the edge and opening up holes first for Charbonnet. Then he got hurt. Then it was all Wilson after that, Ken Walker. By the way, there was some Rashid Shaheed in the running game, as you've mentioned, Brock.
30: And in fact, Jones is in the backfield now. Play fake to him. Here comes an end around. Rashid Shaheed. He goes right side. He's got blockers. He's across midfield. Cuts back inside. Accelerates all the way down to the San Francisco 35-yard line. What a great play design. I mean, there were a bunch of blue jerseys and almost no white jerseys out there. A 30-yard run by Rashid Shaheed, who's going to be tired after this one, after the 95-yard kickoff return to open this game. Great blocking downfield. All the interior linemen and tight ends are down there blocking.
0: It was pretty remarkable. The Niners somehow were 6 of 12 on third down. So you see that, you're like, man, they must have had a good game. No, they were also 0 for 3 on fourth down, which obviously is the equivalent of three turnovers, plus a pick, plus a fumble, plus the run back, plus they were 0 for 0 in the red zone. They never made it into the red zone the entire game, while the Seahawks were 4 for 6. You put all that together, and that's your ball game, and they just absolutely dominated. My apologies. I said Leonard Williams' daughter. I meant his son, Zion. We got a chance to see him, and they said his name, and thank you to the texters for correcting me. So I'll tell you what, to pay homage to Big Leonard, to the Big Cats.
30: Robinson stays in the backfield, slot to the near side, Pearsall the widest man. Now he moves inside into the slot. There's the snap to Purdy, who stops. He gets in, he goes down, and it is Leo Williams all the way back at the 40. They were looking for the sack, and they got it. Leo Williams, 12:06 to play. The Seahawks take over in San Francisco territory with a 24-6 lead.
26: Trying to remember, did we talk to Tom Brady before or after this game?
0: Good question. I think it was after.
26: You think it was after this? I remember chatting with him in the press box.
0: I think it was after. I think we were hoping to do it before. We ended up doing it after because he ended up calling both games in a row, right? First San Francisco and then and then LA. And I think it was after this game.
26: Well, it was very telling. And I remember chatting with him before the game and just kind of downloading different intel and information and all that stuff as close as we were to this team. And he's just like, Brock, I don't know how they're going to do it. I just don't. San Francisco is gassed. Christian is gassed. No Warner. Fred Warner was a conversation, right? I think you had some real reservation and thought that maybe he's going to come back for this. He's practicing. He's full speed. Yeah. They certainly played that card well. He doesn't come back. There's no Bosa. They're decimated by injuries. And they were done. I'm like, well, Tom, but, you know, it's been a tough matchup. And they won week one. And Purdy gets the ball out. And he could scratch. He's like, Brock. They don't. Yeah. They can't. Like, there's no explosion.
0: They can't function.
26: Pearsall was, and I think he made some of those third down conversions. He was okay. Now he's out for the year again with the PCL deal and surgery. But he's like, there's no threat.
0: Right.
26: And this defense, it's just like when you're in a boxing match. Like, oh, good. Oh, that's a nice punch. Oh, that's cute. Oh, that's fun. You have no reach. You have no power. You have no explosion. I can just hammer you. I can just sit back here. And that's what they did. They just sat here, throw it underneath, wham. Yeah. Sat, throw it underneath, wham. Well, like over and over.
0: That's why Mike said this after the game.
3: In terms of our team, I mean, it's probably the most complimentary game we've played up to this point. You know, obviously, starting the game out with the kickoff return for a touchdown was tremendous. Again, excited to see the blocks on that play, but a great, great return by Rashid. And then just, you know, kept stacking plays, the takeaways on defense, kept playing. The quarterback's a hard guy to contain, and he makes plays. And so, you know, you can't get frustrated. You got to keep playing. And then offensively, being able to control the ball, ball never being in jeopardy, being able to run it, scoring in the red zone, all those things we've been trying to do finally coming to life. And you just keep stacking those things. And it was a heck of a win, man.
0: They did. And it was a heck of a win. One thing I did want to focus on from our conversation with Mike a couple days later, and because it relates to what we talked about just 2 days ago, Brock, remember we had the conversation about the offensive line and what they've done and how much better, or maybe that was even yesterday, what the offensive line could be with the way they improved last year from the beginning of the year to the end in the running game. We asked Mike about that, about deciding to trust this offensive line group rather than to rebuild it.
4: If I told you what the conversation, I'd be lying. I don't remember exactly what was said. It just seemed like, and I don't want to put words in John's mouth, but it just seems like, hey, let's just do the right thing for the team. Now, sometimes the best thing to do is not to do anything. And so I appreciate that mentality where it's not like, hey, you know, everybody's saying we got to do X, Y, and Z. It's like, no, like, let's stick to what it really is what's best for the team all the time. And it's coming from that spot. It's not like, oh, we need to be right about a draft pick, or we need to, you know, or maybe a guy's medical. It's like, look, this guy's a great player, but we just, you know, we can't take on the, it's just like, there's there's all these variables all the time. And so, like, John does a great job at just kind of navigating all the info from my perspective. And how do you not trust that? Like, and we've seen guys play really good football for us in spurts last year. And I don't know. I just, like, all right, let's just trust the process. You know, we're going to get a ton of reps. We're going to keep stacking them, like, fired up about drafting Gray. I mean, we knew that we loved some guys in the draft. We had an opportunity to bring along, and we're really glad that Gray was there and we had the opportunity to take him. And then there, you know, there's our other rookies have done a great job as well.
26: One little element that's jumped out to me in this Hard Knocks, and I don't know if it's jumped out to you at all or as well, Saul, because you just, but John Schneider will say before the draft and after the draft, sometimes the board just speaks to you.
0: Mm-hmm.
26: Right. And certainly in that draft was Zabel. And I saw a tweet this morning about his last 4 years. I mean, it's unbelievable. His first and second round picks, just incredible. But that board speaks to you. Have you noticed how when they've showed him in his office, a big board? So you have a big board during a draft, and then you have that big board of your current 90 players. Mm-hmm. Right. And it's all lined up and you got depth chart. You know, they put Tyrion Arnold a little diagonal on the board, blurred everything else out. But that, I think, is what Mike's speaking to. Like, I mean, I trust John's eyes, his instinct, his know-how. He's looking at that board all the time. He knows that roster inside and out, right? He didn't have to necessarily have that, but I love that that is a fundamental element that's not changed in football for 50 years. Ron Wolf looked at that board in mm-hmm. Green Bay, Wisconsin, when John worked for him, right? And you do. You look at that board and go, oh, okay, yeah. Yeah, because it takes in the totality of that team and the impact every move has on another part of that. And I think that's a pretty cool window into the expertise of that job.
0: Well, just two of these games left to go, one tomorrow and one on Friday. Tomorrow will be the luckiest win. Maybe the second. They shouldn't have even really been there, but they got lucky. And thankfully, Big McBay Bay made a couple. Oh, just it's so sad the way it all went down. So the NFC Championship win tomorrow, the Super Bowl on Friday. Trash
26: the Cowboys on Saturday.
0: Trash takes right now.
5: Get it together. Don't look like trash.
8: Trash takes.
14: It's a bunch of trash.
15: Oh, gosh.
16: I thought it was trash.
8: On Brock and Saul.
17: That's a terrible take.
0: Brock, Maura said to me earlier this morning that she felt like you were trying to lose Trash Takes on purpose.
26: Wow. That's a nice one.
18: Didn't think you were catering to the judge.
26: That's
0: fine.
26: Are
0: you trying to lose?
26: I don't try to cater to the judge. I'm authentically me.
0: How's that working?
26: I don't know. I think I've won like four of the last six, but who's counting?
0: I don't think you have.
26: I think I have.
18: You won last week.
26: I think I had a back-to-back. I think I won last week. I think the week before.
18: You did not win last week. Maura, that's what I did in your face. You don't remember in your face?
26: No, that was 2 weeks ago, Maura. 2 weeks ago. I'm pretty sure that was last week.
0: I'm with Maura on this
26: one. I won last week.
0: No, you didn't.
26: Okay.
0: Ian, what do you got?
18: I did Deshaun Watson last week and I won.
26: Oh, fine. I won.
19: So the Big Ten meetings and media days were last week.
0: Yes.
19: Purdue Athletic Director Tommy McClelland got up on the podium.
26: This was tough.
19: I've got his quote here, followed by a short play-by-play clip from last season, just as a reminder.
21: Every recruit, every current student athlete will hear this message repeatedly. We are here to win championships. If you don't want to win championships, go to Indiana.
0: Oh.
22: Beck steps up, delivers downfield, intercepted! Kamari Sharp makes the pick that will clinch Indiana's first national championship.
0: That's tough.
19: That was 6 months ago?
0: That's tough. That's tough. That's really tough.
19: Purdue's last national championship was women's golf in 2010.
0: That's tough.
26: That's not what you're looking for.
0: That's hilarious.
26: That is your best effort.
0: So wow. That's very impressive.
18: That's a very good one.
0: That's going to be hard to beat. Brock?
26: The beauty is the AD did go on McAfee the next day, I believe, and was like, I'm an idiot.
0: Yeah, good.
26: So at least he totally owned it.
0: Because what else are you going to do?
26: So years ago, like 3 years ago, when Caitlin Clark, the comment that was Caitlin, got to the WNBA, Salky had a very strong take that this coach is just not the coach.
0: She was awful.
26: Not good. Yeah. It's just way too much.
0: Yep.
26: And I think there's a lot of sentiment around the sport. Even our friend Linda Cohn put Stephanie White on blast. To, like, what are we doing? You're not defending your player that's got a bloody mouth.
0: This is a different coach, right?
26: This is different coach, yeah.
0: This is her second coach now.
26: Uh-huh, that's right. Hard team to manage, man, right in the crosshairs with everything, politically, all of it, right? Everything going on. So yesterday she finally had enough. She holds her own press conference before the game because, you know, people are ripping her for not coming to the defense of her player and yada, yada, yada. So she goes on a really emotional rant, which some of it was really good. I appreciated the vulnerability, the transparency, all of it. But you can't end a rant like this.
2: You remember Driver's Ed when it was...
18: Wait, what was that?
26: Whoa. Well, I'm sabotage.
18: I don't understand what that is. Okay. We are united. We are connected. We will not be divided. Every day these women put their on the line. Every day. When they go low, we go high. Love will win. Grace will win. Humility will win. And kindness will win. I stand by them. I will always stand by them. Everybody else can go to hell.
0: What?
26: Love will win, kindness will win, and everyone else will go to hell?
0: Yeah.
26: What are we doing? What are we doing?
0: Okay.
26: You don't understand that dichotomy? You can rant and rave and be very emotional, and she is, and defend your place. You're going to talk about grace and humility, and you're going to say everybody else go to hell? The game got her salt. I think the game, unfortunately, emotionally, has just gotten to
0: Well, that's for sure. I will buy that. Yeah.
26: Too much.
0: Okay.
26: Too big.
0: Maura, what do you got?
26: But don't you ever
18: I think she's saying the love and kindness is for them and that there's a lot of people trying to interfere with what they have going on and they can go to hell. Sure. I get it. I don't know. Okay, mine's a little different. This is like more of a trash approach. I'm going to go with Ben Johnson. I thought you might agree on this one because you didn't like the Mariners talking about World Series before the season. The Bears haven't done much winning at all. They've got a lot of pressure coming into this year because they made the playoffs last year and almost beat the Rams. He told Dan Pompey of The Athletic, Ben Johnson did, that... you've got 31 other teams coming to training camp saying our goal is to win the Super Bowl.

0: You've got 31 other teams coming to training camp saying our goal is to win the Super Bowl. I want more than that. I want to have the highest scoring offense ever, which happens to be the 2013 Denver Broncos. I know how many points per game they scored, 37.9. I want to surpass them. I want shutouts. I want blowouts. He went on to say about the New England Patriots who won 21 straight. Why can't we do that? There's never been an undefeated season since. The moon is the Super Bowl, but we're shooting beyond that. For the stars, I want these players to feel that each and every single day they come in. I don't think that's a good approach at all for a team with a very young quarterback without a history of winning. That is a lot of pressure, and it's so completely opposite of what we're seeing with Mike McDonald, where he's like, we want to worry about the process and not the results. We want to take things day by day. I do not like this approach.
1: I know who likes that approach. Big John. Because Big Dan owns Ben Johnson.
2: He's going to own him again if that's his approach. All right, Brock, you lose. Ian and Maura, this is a close one. Going back and forth. Because when I heard the Purdue thing, I was like, well, there's no way that could get beat.
3: What's the name of the segment again, though?
2: Trash Takes.
1: Right.
2: You think that's more of a take? As opposed to a trash approach, yeah. But they're both, I mean, neither one's a take, so whatever. I'm not going to get caught up in the language of it all.
3: Worth a shot.
2: Any other week, Ian, I feel like you'd win this sucker.
1: Oh, my gosh.
2: Go to Indiana's a good one. Any other week,
3: dude,
2: I think you'd
3: win.
2: Any other week?
1: Enough, Saul.
2: Any other week, I think you win.
1: I know you're out next week. You want more to win. Enough, dude. Enough.
2: The guy obviously just messed up.
1: What more can Ian do? What more can Ian do?
2: He messed up. The guy screwed up, and he apologized the next day.
0: See, this was why I said you were going to lose, Brock. You have to pander.
2: Brock. It's have some awful. Grace.
0: I knew that this would Brock. Hit Salk and right where he's.
2: You and I are different. I'm able to have a level of grace that you obviously don't have.
1: Right.
2: That take from Ben Johnson is stupid. That's just dumb. Hey, what's your goal for this? We want to be the highest scoring offense ever. Shut up.
0: And go undefeated and win the Super Bowl.
2: Get out of here, man. That's an awful, awful, awful approach to coaching.
1: You think
2: terrible.
1: You can see why.
2: Just awful. More
1: John,
2: you in.
1: John didn't hire Ben. You think?
2: God, that would not have been a fit.
1: Mm-hmm.
2: That's just not right.
1: Not a good fit.
2: Yeah, easy one. Easy. Easy. No, not easy
1: get
2: at all. Hard one, but Maura wins. She's really good at this. What can I tell you?
1: Way to go, Ian.
2: Everyone has different skills, and this
3: watch
2: one
3: out next week. I'm coming back even hotter.
0: Brock's Ian's not going to acknowledge
2: close.
0: My win.
2: No,
1: that's what I get to do.
3: Text line's on my side.
2: Brock was.
1: Of course it is.
2: Brock was so far away.
1: Oh,
2: I mean, like, wasn't even close.
1: Get out of here.
2: It wasn't even close.
1: Good news is you're out next week, and I'm the trash master, and I get
2: wait, what?
1: Oh, yeah.
2: Don't you have to win once or twice in order to be the trash master in absentia?
1: I've had to overcome just all the, you know what, like Andy Dufresne in the poop pipe. That's what I have to
2: do. What do I have here? What am I using? What is this? Is this a chicken? What do you think that is? Duck?
1: Can't tell.
2: Any idea?
0: That's all from here. Oh, the pen.
3: I'm going
0: the
3: chicken.
2: Chicken.
1: Oh, we get Sheil Kapadia tomorrow. Is Sheil talking noise about the Seahawks again? What's he doing?
2: Let's see.
0: I know he was our Warren Sharp last year.
1: He sure was.
0: I think
2: no, he's not.
0: I think he's on board this
1: last year. Last year he was. He was Tyler Brickner last year.
2: Oh, we love Sheil.
0: Not quite. But he was the one who was down on them last year. I don't think he is this year.
2: We'll see. A lot of other people are.
0: He's going to join us on video, too.
2: He is?
0: Yes.
2: We have to see Sheil.
1: Reek Woolen report.
2: That'll be
1: Philly.
2: Fun. All right, Sheil Kapadia tomorrow.
1: Come on, Mariners.
2: Trash, or not trash takes. Here's the thing tomorrow at 8 o'clock, so you get a last chance here to leave some messages for Maura. We'll see you guys at 6 a.m., and until then,
1: get out of the tailspin. Get out of the tailspin. Bye.
2: See you, everybody.

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10: Gary, host Chris Hardwick, Rich's Power Rankings. And now, it's Rich Eisen.
11: Well, hey everybody, welcome to this edition of the Rich Eisen Show live from Los Angeles, California, where the Lakers apparently have some new owners. It's the wonderful world of the Los Angeles Lakers. Down the street, we got it's quick. A lot of hands being changed, but we're excited for the future here in Los Angeles sports, to say the least, and we'll be all over it every single day at 844-204-RICH, number to dial right here on this program. Jed Fish, the head coach of the University of Washington, first up. Rashawn Gary in studio, an actual Dallas Cowboy stopping by here, one of New Jersey's finest.
12: Yes.
11: That'll make two such individuals here in this room.
12: Thank you, Rich.
11: I said two. Chris Hardwick stops by as the wall. Is there for your viewing pleasure all the time. I've got a power rankings where I'm actually power ranking NFL teams like it's a playing season.
12: Hey.
13: Oh, yeah.
11: You guys convinced me to do it. I got one arm tied behind
12: Let's
11: my back.
12: Way too early.
13: Love them.
11: I'm going to do it. And then I've got a four downs on the Green Bay Packers. There's you as well at 844-204-RICH, number to dial. Whether you are watching us on Disney Plus, the ESPN app, listening to us on ESPN Radio, Sirius XM, Channel 80. Good to see you over there, Christopher Brockman.
14: Hey,
11: DJ Mikey D's.
12: Good morning, Rich.
11: Don't sound too excited to be here.
14: Yeah, I'm excited. You quickly moved on to welcoming Mike before I came on.
12: Yeah, I mean, you gave him like half a second.
14: Good morning.
11: Hi, TJ.
14: So, you don't pay no I don't know. Mind.
15: I will take this time to give you an answer and say,
11: okay,
15: Rich.
11: Is O'Shea Jackson Jr. part of the new ownership group of the Los Angeles Lakers replacing the new ownership group of the Los Angeles Lakers?
15: Would it surprise you if he was? Okay. Let's be honest. I don't know.
11: All right. Well, I can't wait to chat with him since he's the one that was having an after party for his movie Idiots that prevented you from making a couple of fantasy draft choices.
15: Listen, we were shaking hands.
14: Hold on a second. I'm going to defend TJ here. There are other people in this league who deserve more ire.
12: Far more ire.
11: We'll call out John Hamm later.
14: Thank you.
11: 844-204-RICH, number to dial. Okay.
14: Got it, TJ.
11: During the program yesterday, news broke. Adam Schefter, the Vikings have announced Kyler Murray as their starting quarterback. Quarterback competition is over. Where's the press conference? What happened? I was this informed. I texted Adam during the commercial break. He's like, they told the team it's over. I'm like, okay. Sure enough, press conference is after the program. So let's review the sound bites. If you will, the man who made the decision before a single preseason snap is had.
15: Get it out the way.
11: It starts the full preseason tomorrow night. NFL Network, two games. Mm. I said two games. Ooh,
15: I said two.
11: Okay. The Vikings have already decided. It's Kyler Murray. All right, Kevin O'Connell, why?
16: I think he's demonstrated what he's capable of, you know, both the experience he has playing at a high level in this league, but also his experience now of coming in here, being challenged. And I think he's shown enough to really project with the right prerequisite now of work for a starter leading into a camp that we can get the rhythm, the timing, we can get the mastery of our system and this year's system, regardless of what we've done in previous years, what we're going to look like, how we're going to play. You know, there's different things and nuances that, you know, we're going to fit to what our players, Kyler included, do the best. And, you know, in my opinion, he's got the skill set and the abilities, you know, not only just from a standpoint of accuracy, but his ability to affect the game with his athleticism. But he's also proven to be smart, you know, very hardworking and able to take in a lot of information and churn that out. Now we really want to give him the opportunity to really start building a comfort level. Not only with the system, but with the guys.
11: Okay, there you have it. Mastery of system, by the way. That's not a bad fantasy name. Yeah.
14: It's a Metallica album.
11: Right. I was just Mastery say, of the System is the Metallica. A Metallica album. Smell the glove. We knew when Kyler signed. That's the royal we. I did. I said it from this chair. It's over. And now it's obvious. I'm not saying that it was actually in real life over when they signed Kyler Murray. I'm not saying that they didn't have a true competition at all. I didn't say then it's over, meaning it's all going to be a sham from here, signing day, to here today. Wasn't a sham. I'm sure there might have been a time where, like, all right, we're really going to see what this is. But going in, knowing what Kyler has done in the league and how inexpensive he is now, I keep repeating myself. The bottom line is he has more experience. He has a skill set that they want to take for a spin. He has an upside they want to see right now in the 1 year they have him. If it can be realized, they have a veteran team and a top five defense ready to roll, which is why they tried to keep Sam Darnold from going to Seattle and Daniel Jones from going to Indianapolis while still having J.J. McCarthy coming off of an injury-marred rookie season. They tried to keep them all, and they were all like, nah, we know you want to see what you have in your second-year player, and we're out. Now, Kyler Murray knows they've already seen what they saw in their second-year player, and he knows I'm done in Arizona. He understands he's only costing this much for Minnesota, so they're going to be far more wide open to give him a shot than, say, Mike LaFleur was in Arizona. So he'll go there. All those pieces together made me think J.J. McCarthy needs to show up like Fran Tarkenton in order to win this job. And ready, like Fran at his peak, to win this game. So this makes sense. Everything that Kevin O'Connell just said, it makes sense. Kyler had this to say about winning the gig.
13: I mean, the whole process was great. You know, full transparency from KO to me, to JJ, to everybody in the room. You know, the competition was, it was what it was, and it's everything I expected it to be. I didn't expect to be handed the job or anything like that. I just expected to come here and compete, and I'm very appreciative of how it was handled.
11: There you go.
14: Okay.
11: Didn't mind going through the rigors with somebody who's played half or even far less than the half amount of time that he has had played in his career.
15: Prove yourself.
11: Totally understood. Humbled. Yada, yada, and yada. Okay? So, got it. Now comes the playing part of it all. Week one, home for Green Bay. Week two, at Chicago. Thrown right in the NFC North cauldron.
14: Go get it.
11: And I'm sure Kyler's like, okay, yeah, that's tough competition. Don't know if y'all realized, but I've been participating in the deepest end of the pool in the National Football League over the last few years, where not one, not two, but three teams made the playoffs last year. Two of them played for the NFC title. One of them won the whole damn shooting match. And the other one could have been the one seed throughout if they beat the defending, now, Super Bowl champions in Week 18 at home last year. Anyone understands what makes diamonds?
13: Pressure. Again, I look at this as like a blessing. I get to play the game that I love every single day. I truly mean it. No pressure at all. Just come out here, play the game that I love to play, be myself, let the chips fall where they may. And again, I don't got to do too much. I have a great surrounding cast around me. I'm thankful.
11: Yeah, he's thankful. Yeah, man. Why do you think he signed in Minnesota? Kevin O'Connell told him, you're going to have a real chance to win this job and throw to Justin Jefferson and Jordan Addison. And we're going to spice up the roster. Then Juwan Jennings from the NFC West comes in. You can make the argument that's the best three-headed monster coming out of a wide receiver room in the National Football League.
15: Pass catchers are
14: interesting.
11: Three. Got to have three.
15: It's the magic number. We said
11: that's Justin Jefferson. Jordan Addison went healthy. Take the top of the defense off. Juwan Jennings. I would safely say if San Francisco had a better overtime in the Super Bowl, Juwan Jennings could be walking around as a Super Bowl MVP. He was unbelievable in that Super Bowl.
15: Yep.
11: Skill sets there. TJ Hockenson went healthy. The running back room. The offensive line is the key. We talked about it all yesterday. Offensive line is the absolute key. So, end of story. There's opportunity there. Opportunity there for Kyler Murray. And the Vikings are like, this is why we also gave you the opportunity to come here with no tag clause. You have free reign to take this team where we want you to take it, and free roadway to take the path out of town if you so desire. But we'll let the chips fall where they may with us too, along with you. And that's why a lot of people are thinking, if they're given this path to Kyler Murray, then it's over for J.J. McCarthy in Minnesota. And Kevin O'Connell was asked exactly that.
17: Do you see J.J. having a future with the organization outside of whether there's going to be an injury or not?
16: Absolutely. I mean, to me, he's still a guy that's only played 10 games. He's shown improvement off of last year. You know, even in this training camp with the work he's put in and his comfort level just growing a little bit day in and day out. I'm still very excited to continue to, you know, get to work with him every single day, coach him. And as he knows, he's holding the pen on his story, and we're going to support him and try to just help him continue to improve as a young player at the most difficult position in sports. And, you know, he's got to also understand this isn't just a long-term mindset, which we want to have always for a player his caliber and a young player like him, but it could be an immediate response needed. And, you know, J.J.'s the kind of guy that'll be ready to rock and roll. I know that.
10: What were they really thinking?
11: Listen, folks. Listen. I got born into this league as a backup to Tom Brady. Okay? Coming off of a damn near undefeated season. And that guy that we have given the starting job to, I don't think he's Tom Brady. And listen, what happened to Tom Brady, Chris, after he damn near went undefeated? What happened to him?
14: Got hurt.
11: Yeah, that's right. Got to have your head on a swivel in this league, and I hope everything works out with Kyler Murray. Trust me, I would love to be in another difficult situation again, like the one Sam Darnold put me in because he won 14 games. He won so damn much that he put us in a tough spot. Please, Kyler Murray, do that to us again. And then I will have to deal with what we do with J.J. McCarthy at the end of the day. But if Murray's the right guy here, it is also called not for long for a reason. And that might be the case here. I'm not going to shut the door on J.J. McCarthy right here and right now, when I might have to open the door for him in week two. And guess where we're going in week two? The same spot where J.J. McCarthy had the fourth quarter of the ages last year. Chicago. Where everybody thought his kid's dead in the water. We made the worst possible mistake. Oh, wait a minute. J.J. McCarthy suddenly did look like Fran Tarkenton, and we beat the Bears. And then maybe J.J. McCarthy shows up against everybody else like he did against Dallas. And now suddenly he's that guy. And Kyler Murray, who? I'd love to be in that situation as well if I'm forced to be in that situation. I'm not going to sit here and shut any doors. Of course, you can't say it that way. But as I told J.J. McCarthy, listen, this is new. It's new for him. Injuries, coming back from injuries, saying things that now come back to bite him. I'm sure his head is completely turned around. His world is turned upside down and yada, yada, yada. But you got to stay ready. And then in that respect, too, when the Minnesota Vikings take on the Detroit Lions, for instance, this season, twice is when they take them on. Weeks 8 and 15. Just look across the way. Look at a first overall selection there. Who had to go to a different spot. Just look again at the guy who just beat him out. New opportunities come along for people who stick around this league and do it the right way and or get lucky and have an opportunity show up. The Vikings take on the Tampa Bay Buccaneers this year. I don't know. Do they do that too? I have the schedule in front of me there. No, I don't see a TB. No. They're right there. Week 3. There it goes. There's another one.
15: 3.
11: There you go. Right there. No, and then he takes on Miami. There's Malik Willis getting an opportunity. Daniel Jones, week 7. Week 8 is Goff. I mean, it's just chock full. Week 11 is Brock Purdy. Week 12 could be Tua. Week 13 is the quarterback in Carolina who got drafted first overall and then benched by his new coach. And now look at him in year 4. Geno Smith is week 17 if he's still around right there. Unless the guy who's throwing all these interceptions against the Bucs in preseason practice right now takes away that opportunity. But again, he's the king of, you know, I never wrote back for those who wrote off. So, and Kevin O'Connell, again, has been there. He's bounced around the league as a quarterback himself. Obviously, it didn't all pan out for him. I'm not sitting here saying J.J. McCarthy is going to be the next coach of the year for the Minnesota Vikings one day or somebody else. I'm just saying it's just got to inhale and then exhale and know that you can get a chance week 2, week 3, week 1. Got to be ready. Career and season is not over for this guy. But you got to give it up to Kevin O'Connell, who's basically like, okay, we're going to go through a process, and I'm not going to sit here and go, well, we'll start one guy against the Giants in preseason, week 1, and then we'll start another guy in week 2. And between weeks 2 and 3, I'll take some time to take a look at anything, and then I'll figure out who the guy is. And then we'll figure out who's going to start against Green Bay. And I'm not going to say it because I don't want to give Green Bay any ideas. Screw it. All the reps are going to Kyler. Mastery of the system. Kudos to him. See how it works out. 844-204-RICH, number to dial. Speaking of teams that wear purple, the Washington Huskies head coach Jed Fish is going to be joining us next. We're going to talk some college football with this man. This is the Rich Eisen Show on a Wednesday.
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0: That's it.
1: So do your job, be a pro. You know, I think when you start making it, you know, our friend Coach Harbaugh used to say, we don't need slogan soup around here, right? So I kind of learned that. And I'm like, we don't need just a bunch of slogans everywhere. We don't just need to have a big old, you know, just drop a bunch of slogans on the walls and all that stuff. So we're kind of simple. Be a pro, and we just kind of live by that standard here.
0: Ted Fish, University of Washington, head football coach here on the Rich Eisen Show. Our radio audience just returned, and we've been just chopping up about all the guys that on whose staffs you've been on throughout your career. And just one last one I want to linger on is Sean McVay, who is, you know, now for the, I believe, first time, is he finally 40 years old? I mean, it's kind of crazy in how long he's already done it. You were on his staff for a couple of seasons, if I'm not mistaken. What did you see there that makes him better than most?
1: Oh, man. Well, you know, I was there year two and year three, so we went to the Super Bowl in his second year, and I had an unbelievable season, 15-3. And then the next year, we missed the playoffs. We went 9-7 at that time. But his ability to provide stability in the program, in the franchise, his ability to connect with players. We obviously all know about his intelligence and his ability to see offensive football. But, you know, I just still can, you know, I always go back to, and he says it's a quote from his dad. Because I've always talked about it from him, is that you compete with schematics, but you win with people. And I think that Sean is so good at connecting with people that it's kind of been our secret sauce here over the last 5 or 6 years of what type of relationships can we build in and out of the building to be able to have the type of success that Sean has.
0: Well, listen, it helps that some of the people are Myles Garrett, right? But the bottom line is that when Garrett shows up here and Aaron Donald suddenly has his pilot light lit again, he wouldn't be attempting it if the coach that's still there is somebody he couldn't stand, right?
1: You know what I mean? Yeah, there's no doubt. I mean, when I was there, I remember bringing Ndamukong Suh in to Nobu and Malibu and sit down with him and Sean explaining to him why, you know, he should sign a contract to be with us. Then we brought in Dante Fowler, you know, who was the fifth overall pick for the Jags. Then we brought in Clay Matthews. Then we, you know, brought in, we had Marcus Peters and Aqib Talib. So when you're able to attract so much talent, they're obviously attracted for a particular reason. And the reason is his ability to connect with them. So sure, Myles Garrett and, you know, Jalen Ramsey going through the program as well, you know, a few years back. And I mean, there's just such talent that constantly goes through the program. And his willingness and his ability to connect with the greatest players that's ever done it, the Aaron Donalds of the world, the Myles Garrett, the Matthew Staffords, the Cooper Kupps, but also his ability to make everybody in the building, in the program, in the organization feel good is a trait that I hope to one day be able to achieve as well.
0: Just real quick before we move on you and your program in college football, what's your favorite Aaron Donald story of what you saw him do close up?
1: Tough. I'll tell you, my favorite Aaron Donald story has to do with the fact we had a practice squad right guard, and I was running the look team. And for like three plays in a row, Aaron was in the backfield before you could even like look back up. Mm. And I just like, obviously I was messing around, but I just ripped this guy. And I'm like, can you block this guy, please? I mean, what are we doing? Number 99 is in the backfield. And Aaron just looks at me and just smiles. He goes, he ain't blocking me. And I go, I know, but we got to pretend we're trying to block you. Otherwise, we can't even get a playoff. And he's such a good dude, Aaron is. And when I got the head job, he was one of the first to text. And I just always appreciate what type of person he is.
0: That's awesome. Jed Fish here on the Rich Eisen Show. Okay, so where are you right now for the season? Here.
1: Yeah, so we just finished our fifth practice, our third straight with pads on. Tomorrow we'll get back at it again with full pads, and then we'll take a softer day, and then we'll have our first scrimmage. And we're in a good spot right now, knock on wood. We have a very healthy team, a team that's really loving to be around one another. Our quarterback's in a great place. That's really what I like the best is where he's at mentally. Where he's at physically, and then we have a lot of returning starters. We have 16 returning starters. We have one of the youngest teams in all of college football. But with that being said, I really love the way our guys are playing, the energy they're playing with, and the passion they're playing with.
0: Well, I mean, the place that your quarterback is physically as a returning starter, Jed, is in and of itself kind of news, or at least it was back in January, in terms of Damon Wilson and what he was doing to try and depart, then come back, and then lawsuits were being talked about from Washington's point of view. Clearly, pages are turned between then and now. But Damon Williams. But the issue here, is there an issue anymore, Jed?
1: Nah, it's just that. I kind of said in the Big Ten media days, like, I mean, this to me is like a 1 day or 2 day holdout in the NFL. And like, who cares? You know, keep it moving. He's in such a good place with the team, with the staff. It was what I think like January 14th to January 16th or whatever it was.
0: Right.
1: The way he's handled himself with the media, the way he's handled himself with our donors, the way he's handled himself with our players, with our coaching staff. I mean, he's in such a good spot. I just love watching right now the way he's playing. I think he's a different guy because now he's going into year three in our program. He's now going into year two as a starter. That's just different. He's got 16 starts under his belt. And, I just think we got a special kid that's going to do some really cool things if we do a great job of protecting him. And I got to do a great job of calling plays and putting him in position to be successful.
0: Well, I'm glad to hear that, obviously, because the last thing you want is that. And but I have to ask, certainly in this day and age, Jed, where NIL and transfer portal is so front and center and Congress may get involved and, you know, the SEC commissioner is saying this is not a ploy if we're thinking about taking our ball and going somewhere else. And the Big Ten commissioner in Tony Petitti is talking about 24 playoff teams, and it just gets bigger and bigger and bigger, and the dollars are right there front and center. But you're really at the cross section based even on that 48-hour period about contracts and what's enforceable and what's not. So you'd be a perfect guy to ask the question, what rules do you think need to be put in place here to move forward collectively?
1: Well, I think, you know, the number one thing we have to do, and I've been saying this for years, is we have to start with making coaches' contracts enforceable. When we don't have coaches' contracts enforceable, we send such a bad message. Now, what we use is buyouts, right? We use buyouts, but we don't have, in the NFL, they make it very clear. You need permission to leave. And then the next part of it is we have rules that in the NFL, you have contracts that you don't have an option to leave until you get to that option year. And then the team decides whether or not they're going to move on from you earlier than your contract because you're getting paid. You're an employee. Now, I know we don't use the word employee. I know we don't use the word pay for play. But, you know, what these kids are doing is they're getting compensated for what they're doing. And we've got to make sure that we are able to have some rules that we all abide by. Now, for some reason, the college athletic world has always been, well, how do we find a loophole rather than how do we abide? I think it would be nice if we could just say the university pays X. If there's some reason outside of the cap that some player needs to receive some other marketing deal, it has to be approved by some version of a commissioner, league office, or whatnot. But outside of that, like, just find a number. We personally in Washington, we need someone to tell us what the number is because we don't spend enough. So if we're going to spend, if we get to a high number, then hopefully that would mean that we can get to that number as well. Because soon they're going to get to a point where if you're only using third-party dollars and a small pool or a smaller cap, there's going to be too many different levels of separation. So we need to be at that spot where they let us, like Congress said, hey, you can, you know, X amount of 20-something million dollars for retention, X amount of million dollars for revenue share, X amount of million dollars for women's sports and Olympic sports. And then let's figure out how we can have some version of a competitive environment where it's there's some parity in what we pay.
0: And again, I don't want to get politics involved here, Coach. None of us really want to stray in those lanes, but reaching and hoping Congress does something. I mean, the Senate just took a month-long break with this bill sitting there to be voted on and then sent over to the House, and then you got to... That's a whole different ball of wax. So it's like waiting for Congress to do something might not be the answer, especially, again, when there's scheduling is part of all of this, too. By the way, kudos to your school for making the Apple Cup a week one game for the first time ever. I mean, that's not a to put those emotions on the line right out of the gate is gumption. That's for sure, to say the least.
1: Yeah,
0: but then you got the Big Ten schedule right ahead. I mean, all of this together, I just find it interesting that you're like, okay, it's got to start with your profession, right? That the buyouts that somebody can't just come along and say, oh, your buyout's just $8 million. Somebody who's, you know, in the oil and gas industry, say, or something in the alumni base can pay that and off you go. So you're saying it all starts there.
1: I think so, because I think that regulates a lot of movement. And it also sends the right message, right, that contracts do matter, because I have a really hard time, getting on to kids about not being able to do something when we're able to do it, right? That doesn't make a lot of sense to me. So if somebody wants to leave it, like, for example, we were talking about Sean earlier, one of the other 31 teams can't just decide to go hire Sean, right? I mean, it doesn't work that way. So why do we allow one of the other 63 teams or whatever, 30 teams that can afford, some of us to go just get hired? Like, why not have some version of we're telling these kids we're as stable as they are? And then we could go to the next line of regulation. But if it's not Congress, then who is it? Then it's probably going to have to be a breakaway. It's probably going to have to be a couple leagues getting together. It's going to have to be 36 teams getting together, whatever it might be, and figuring out how to have a great football, league, and have it obviously partially privatized and partially public and go from there. But right now, this is not working. It's working because we're all having great teams and great games, but if we're going to other people every day or going to other courts to ask for a ruling, it's very hard to have a stable environment where you can at least know what to plan for next year.
0: Yeah, certainly if coaches go somewhere else and then try to poach someone else's quarterback.
1: Yeah, exactly.
0: Don't want to linger on that too long, but let's talk about some of the guys that are in the next level. Cleveland fans are nuts about Denzel Boston right now. Jonah Coleman in Denver. What can you tell me about, again, these kids and maybe your role in making sure they're set up for the future?
1: Yeah, I'm so excited from the things that I've heard and read, and what we've done is we found a way to try to demonstrate to our players, like, hey, look at this article, about Denzel finding his way with the first team, or Coach Monken talking about Denzel in a press conference and how prepared he's been, or Coach Payton saying that Jonah Coleman doesn't come across as a rookie. That all to me demonstrates that those guys embrace the Be a Pro standard here and the Be a Pro model. And it doesn't matter where they got drafted, second round, fourth round. What mattered was they came in there prepared to be a pro, and then they're being rewarded for that. I think the same is going with Carver Willis in San Francisco, from what I understand. Mm-hmm. He's having a great camp. Takario Davis in Cincinnati, great camp. And I'm just so excited about the fact that those guys and, Zach Durfee, I talked to Liam the other day down in Jacksonville, how he's doing. So it's pretty cool to have relationships with all these coaches that have taken on our former players. Obviously so proud of T-Mac being the offensive player of the year. We had him, recruited him, coached him in Arizona from last season. So I take great pride, and I love all of our former players' successes. And it's been super cool to watch it. Certainly with Denzel and Jonah have gotten a lot of the headlines recently over the last 2 days.
0: Yeah, no doubt about that. For real. I mean, for Sean Payton to say somebody has shown up like a pro doesn't look like a rookie, that's a manhole cover being thrown around. You know what I mean? Right there.
1: Oh, yeah. You know? Oh, yeah. I told him that, too. I told John, I said, for Coach Payton to say that,
0: yeah,
1: keep doing what you're doing and then just keep doing it better.
0: Yeah, that's right. And I assume Liam Cohen is a Rams connection, right?
1: Liam and I. You know, that hallway, Zach Taylor, Shane Waldron, Liam Cohn, Chris Shula, that Zach Robinson, those were like the seven offices in a row. It was a pretty sweet hallway to be in. And Wade Phillips being across the hall, Joe Barry. It was just a pretty special hallway that Coach McVay was able to put together, and I was fortunate to be there.
0: Yeah. Liam, did you hear what he had to say about nobody's talking about the Jaguars? I don't know if that filtered through your world. You saw that? I mean,
1: I loved it.
0: Yeah, I've seen 40 pictures of Caleb Williams on the NFL site. Nobody's talking about us. He's something else, this guy, man.
1: He's great. Liam is awesome. He was. We were together for 2 years, and he's awesome.
0: Well, good luck. I mean, again, I'm not just saying it. Washington State, Apple Cup, week one. That's some serious business. Certainly, since you know they're going to want an extra piece based on what happened with the Pac-12, right?
1: No doubt.
0: They're going to want a piece.
1: You know the way the game went last year. Like, we got to be ready. We got to be ready, and we got to play our best. And who wants to? You know, you got to start on a high note. And to play the rival in week one, and then play your rival in week 12. You got the rivalry sandwich going. So we got to make sure we do a great job there in week one, and our team knows it.
0: Yeah, and the defending champs coming in your final home game of the season as well.
1: With
0: Indiana and Cignetti coming in before you visit Oregon at the end. So
1: yeah,
0: this ain't easy.
1: It ain't easy.
0: But and hopefully maybe I'll run into you when you're down here in Los Angeles on that first weekend in October, Jed.
1: It's
0: always great connecting with you. Always great.
1: Thanks, man. I appreciate you.
0: You bet. Right back out there. Right there up in the beautiful Pacific Northwest. Jed Fish, the Washington Huskies head coach here on the Rich Eisen Show. How about that? Hey, let's take accountability as coaches first. You know, some rich alum just like let's throw a few million bucks here, and coach is gone. See ya, adios,
2: mm-hmm.
0: adios. And hey, it's true. Every coach can be had in college football.
3: Yeah,
0: every coach can be had.
4: That's a great point.
3: No one gets mad when they change teams,
0: right? And then rosters get changed.
3: Yep.
0: I just took my shot there. Everybody thinks that. The institution that came to DeMond Williams was from a certain spot in Baton Rouge. I don't mean Marshall's Southern University.
3: Oh, got it.
0: So, you know, Marshall's just one of the coaches in Baton Rouge.
3: Sure.
4: Okay. Just to clarify.
0: I just wanted to throw that in.
3: Schmain Lippen sounds.
0: Jed's got a good sense of humor. He can handle that sort of tweaking. But that's seriously. Washington versus Washington State right out of the gate. Michigan used to play Notre Dame to start the season, which was great until Notre Dame started warming up by getting somebody like Reichert. You can't look past that team because Michigan's right around the corner. That guy. And then Notre Dame cuts and runs a couple of years ago. Oh, yeah.
3: By the way,
0: right over there.
3: That's what I suggested last week about what could happen to your big game.
0: Which is, well, what?
3: Michigan? Play Ohio State and
5: right
3: Michigan.
0: Week one?
3: Early on in the season.
0: Never going to happen.
3: I'm sure they said the same thing about the Apple.
0: Let me just tell you this. And I'll ask you, Mike, real quick,
5: because
0: we got to take a break.
5: Yeah.
0: Would Fox, which has the game between Michigan and Ohio State every year, would they want that game at 7 at night or straight up at noon? When would they want it if they had their druthers? If they had their druthers, would Fox want it the game at night or right up straight up at noon?
5: I have to think they'd want it.
4: At night.
5: At night.
0: Correct. What do you think Michigan and Ohio State tell them every year? Not a chance.
3: Guess what?
0: Because that's the way it's always been
3: done.
0: Not
3: up to them anymore.
0: That's the way Bo and Woody did it.
3: Those guys are dead.
5: Yeah.
3: It's not up to them anymore.
0: I'm well aware of that.
5: Whoa. I mean,
0: I'm well aware of that.
5: But
0: let's take a break. 844-204-RICH, number to dial. When we come back, Chris Brockman tells me who else is dead. Coming up.
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1: Yeah.
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2: Power.
0: Of all the teams in the National Football League to crack the top 10 going into the preseason games. That's coming up. There's a lot of Green Bay here in the air. It's a Green Bay four downs day. Former Green Bay Packer, now Dallas Cowboy, Rashawn Gary coming in.
3: Nice.
0: And
3: playing that.
0: Brandon in St. Louis is here on the Rich Eisen Show. Did I get this right? Brandon, you there?
4: Hello.

0: coming in.
1: Nice.
0: And
1: playing that in.
0: Brandon in St. Louis is here on the Rich Eisen Show. Did I get this right? Brandon, you there?
2: Hello.
3: Hello.
4: Hello.
0: What's going on, Brandon?
2: Hello. How's it going?
0: I'm good. What's on your mind?
2: Good. I wanted to do the Packers win loss, but I didn't. I just want to say before, Rich, I am a big fan of your book. I know you like to crap on it, but I thoroughly enjoyed it.
0: Okay. All right, Brandon. Wow. Thank you for that.
4: Okay, that's Brandon.
0: That's old school, right there. It's ancient. Yeah, the book's a little bit. It was a passion project. So thank you for saying that. That you've made my day. And there's another one coming on the draft next year, by the way. My latest book. I actually went back to do that again. All right. So you want to do a Green Bay Packer? All right. I have the paperwork right now in front of me. Green Bay Packer win-loss game right now. Brandon in St. Louis here on the Rich Eisen Show. What happens when they take on Kyler Murray in his new home digs in week one? What happens?
2: That's going to be a win.
0: Ah, then you visit the Jets.
2: That's going to be a win.
0: 2-0 on the road to start. Home opener, Thursday night football against Atlanta.
2: That's going to be a win.
0: 3-0 visiting Tampa.
2: We're going to take a loss here.
0: 3-1 home for the Bears.
2: That's going to be a win.
0: 4-1 home for the Cowboys.
2: That's going to be a big win.
0: Oh, big one. Should have you call back in when Rashawn Gary's sitting here to say that. 5-1 at the Lions.
2: That's going to be a loss, too.
0: 5-2 home for the Panthers on a Thursday night.
2: That's going to be a win.
0: That's now 6-2 at the Patriots.
2: That's going to be a loss.
0: 6-3 home for the Vikings.
2: We got J.J. McHandoff starting. That's going to be another win.
0: J.J. McHandoff has been called.
4: Wow.
0: 7-3 off the bye now at the Rams on the Wednesday before Thanksgiving.
2: It's going to be a big loss.
0: Big loss. Okay. 7-4 at the Saints.
2: It's going to be a win.
0: Back. We're back. 8-4 home for the Bills on a Sunday night.
2: It's going to be another win.
0: What a game that is. 9-4 home for the Dolphins.
2: Win.
0: Against the former coach there, right? They're 10-4 at the Bears on Christmas afternoon.
4: Bears.
2: We're going to sweep the Cubbies.
0: Oh, boy. Okay. So that's 1, 2, 3, 4, 5, 6, 7, 8, 9, 10, 11-4. Home for the Texans on a Monday night.
2: We're going to win.
0: 12-4 home for the Lions.
2: And we're going to finish up with a win.
0: 13-4.
4: Ooh.
0: Says Brandon St. Louis. That is a...
2: And, Rich, I'm a Wisconsin fan, so pretty much every quarterback we've had, you could, you know, put McHandoff at the side.
0: Okay.
2: So, no disrespect.
0: Okay, no disrespect. But so just somewhere Scott Tolzien's like, what the hell just happened?
4: Scott Tolzien driving.
0: Thanks for the call, Brandon in St. Louis. There he goes. That's the only, off the top of my head, Wisconsin quarterback. There's many other ones.
4: Yeah.
0: J.J. McHandoff.
4: I mean, not inaccurate.
0: Inaccurate. What are you talking about?
1: J.J. McHandoff.
4: I mean, how quickly we all
0: ask the Washington Huskies fan base, ask the Dallas Cowboys fan base, ask the Bears fan base. He wasn't J.J. McHandoff on Monday night.
1: Yeah, he was a proper quarterback.
4: Talking about,
0: yeah, he was.
4: Championship.
0: Put some respect on his name.
1: J.J.
0: Rich Eisen here. 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
4: Boy, what an opportunity this is for Colin Martin. 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
2: 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Earlier on the show, University of Washington head coach Jed Fish. Coming up, Cowboys defensive lineman Rashawn Gary. Host Chris Hardwick. Your phone calls, latest news, and more. And now, it's Rich Eisen.
4: Hour number two of the Rich Eisen Show is on the air. Rashawn Gary is going to make his way to our studio, and we're going to hang out with the New Jersey legend, Michigan Wolverine, longtime Packer, and now Dallas Cowboy, getting set to rush the passer alongside Quinnen Williams and Kenny Clark. He's reunited with Kenny Clark. How about that?
5: And it feels
4: good.
5: Here we go, man.
4: He's going to be here in studio, everybody. Chris Hardwick after him.
5: I found some old pictures when he first visited us in 2019. Yeah. Both you guys look really young in these.
4: Oh, look at that. Two Michigan Wolverine guys. That's it. Back in that day. And then Chris Hardwick in hour number three. I don't know how further far afield from Rashawn Gary one could get that guy who created Nerdist.
6: Chris Hardwick.
4: Okay.
5: Points.
4: I did that midnight when he was a host there. Back in the day. Anyway, 844-204-RICH is the number to dial right here on the program. Let's go to the phone lines real quick before we get to my power rankings and so much more. Daniel in Downey, California, everybody. Daniel in Downey, very alliterative. What's going on, Daniel?
7: Hey, Rich. Big fan. Long time, first time here.
4: Very good.
7: And I wanted to ask you, with all that's going on with the Rams and their roster acquisitions and the NFC West gearing up for another run, do you think this is in effect because the NFC West had the single greatest season a division has ever had last year? And if so, or if not, do you think that there was a division that had a single greater season than the NFC West did last year?
4: That one I can't know off the top of my head, but listen, if you are Les Snead and you saw what happened last year where you had the defending Super Bowl champions right there in front of you twice in their home and one game goes down the tubes with a two-point conversion that doesn't go your way for a million different reasons and you had so many different ways to win that game and couldn't put it away, certainly because defensively you kind of fell apart. Sam Darnold caught fire, and you know the Seattle Seahawks defense was on its heels. Puka Nacua running free to take the lead, and then Mike McDonald saying, "Screw it, we're going to go for two again in overtime. We're going to win this thing," and they do. And then you saw what happened in the NFC Championship game. Damn straight, you're going to say to Andrew Berry, this conversation we've been having for years over Myles Garrett, can we get this done now or what? And then the Aaron Donald stuff is just gravy. That's just the cherry on top. So you're Seattle. You're sitting here going, and thanks for the call, Daniel. You're Seattle. You're sitting here going, okay, we can't counter the move that they made on Myles Garrett because they did it in June. Okay, we certainly can't counter the move of Aaron Donald.
8: Right.
4: You know, who do we have from our past that can come out, you know, Can we get Marshawn to run the ball just until Charbonnet comes back and Jadarian Price can get some help? I don't know. There's just no way to counter those moves. But the way to counter them is for you to show up in training camp and ratchet the intensity up. I don't know. Did you see Hard Knocks?
8: No, we got to do it.
4: Last night?
9: No, not yet.
4: Oh, my goodness gracious.
5: Not the new one yet.
4: Mike McDonald, man, is such the real friggin' deal, as if we don't already know it. There is a moment that's really going all over the internet tubes today. I believe it's Derek Hall got kicked out of practice or kicked out of a drill.
9: Yeah, he showed up in a monster truck last week.
4: Well,
5: he tried to wrestle Leonard Williams.
4: he was getting too close to Sam Darnold.
9: Yeah,
5: he's a little hyped up.
4: And McDonald, let him hear it at one point and say, stop it. And then he got too close to him again, and he's like, you're out. And, he's got a player upset, angry, complaining vehemently, profanely, and he's like, I don't care what you're saying. I'm running the effing practice.
8: Like that.
4: And you're seeing this, and you're like, hell, like, if you're a Seahawks fan, you're like, hell yeah. Even though you love the players.
9: Sure.
4: They just made you the happiest you've been in a long time.
5: Yeah. Probably ever.
4: But he's like, this is my way. And that is the highway. Off the practice field for the moment. If you haven't seen this, just look it up. It is exactly why you want to watch Hard Knocks. It's exactly why Hard Knocks is there.
9: Yep.
4: And I appreciate the Seahawks saying, show it. Show it. Even though it involves, him kicking one of the players off the field.
5: Now it makes sense. I saw a tweet yesterday, Rich, that said something about the upcoming episode of Hard Knocks is going to show you something rarely seen. And they made it seem like something big was going to happen. And this is exactly what they were talking about.
4: Certainly when you're saying Hard Knocks is scrubbed and Hard Knocks is not showing you the real stuff anymore because teams won't allow it. They don't want you to see inside it. It's already on. And then in San Francisco, Niner fans are like, what's going on? McCaffrey has tightness. Nick Bosa's got a week-to-week injury now. The Titans are practicing with them, correct? I am not mistaken on that front right now. They are they're practicing together. And so Saleh is back where he once belonged right away, twice. Cooper says to me, Dad, did you see where the Titans are practicing? And I'm like, well, Santa Clara, right? He goes, yeah, they have them on the side of the field closest to the electric grid.
9: the substation.
4: The substation. Yeah.
9: I'm going to tweet out this the Mike McDonald clip from the
4: show
9: account.
4: Yeah, it's so good.
9: It's great.
4: It's so good. But the Niners, your Niner fans are like, is this contract related with McCaffrey and Bosa, or is it injury related? And if it's injury related, come on. Really?
5: Again.
4: Purdy looks terrific. The young kids look terrific. Who the hell knows, right? Last year, it's like the Niners are going to be hot garbage, and they damn near won the entire regular season in their division and conference.
9: August is hopium month, man.
4: I know.
9: Everyone is 0-0, and everyone thinks they can win the division and compete, and that's kind of why the sport's so great.
4: But the NFC West, man, and that's why, again, when I led the show talking about the Minnesota Vikings, Kyler Murray's like, okay, I hear you. We're starting, home against Green Bay, and then I got to go to Chicago. That's tough, sure, but okay. I had to take on the Rams twice and the Niners twice and the Seahawks twice. Every year. And I know the NFC North fans think they got the best division every single year because it's cold, yada, yada, yada. I got it.
9: Ooh, who wins more games? Which division?
4: This year? The West? The West, man. Rams.
9: Arizona's going to bring that division down? Where all four teams in the North are.
4: Last year it didn't. Last year the rest of the division was so damn good. All right, okay, just get to my power rankings. Here we go. It's my power rankings. You guys, man, you make me do this stuff.
9: We make you.
4: Yes, you do.
8: You want to do it.
4: Well, you egg me on.
5: I mean, he's got a
4: point. You egg me on, yeah. and I acquiesce.
5: Well, we know what's good for you.
8: Yeah.
4: Do you really?
5: I mean.
4: Well, I did the way too early power. I did power rankings. Did I do it after the Super Bowl also? Didn't I do it? Here's whatever.
9: That was the end of the season, but this was
4: kind of May.
9: Yeah.
4: Way too early NFL power rankings.
8: May.
4: Yeah. So now with the preseason beginning on Thursday night, you know, and NFL Network does have Titans in San Francisco as the second game on our double dip.
9: Ratings are going to crush.
4: It's now time for my way too early power, right? And I'm like, do I really do this? Because, like, I'm going to do it again in a month for real.
9: I know, but that's for real.
4: What's going to be? Yeah.
9: What do you mean?
5: We got three.
4: Am I not showing my hand a little bit here?
9: No, we got a whole month of preseason games. Guys could get hurt. Guys could hold out.
5: And more importantly than that, we got 3 hours.
9: Max Crosby's going to be on the Cowboys.
5: Baby.
8: Oh.
9: You know what I mean?
4: Okay.
5: Rashawn Gary, how do you make Max point. Long? Are you guys cool?
4: Major point. Here we go, everybody. My way too early NFL power rankings brought to you by SoFi.
9: Let's go.
4: Rankings.
10: There are many like it, but this one is mine.
11: Power rankings.
4: My way too early NFL power rankings brought to you by SoFi. Number 10, he says nobody's talking about him. I'm going to put him on the list. Take these photographs of Caleb Williams, coach, and put it next to the Jacksonville Jaguars at number 10 on my list.
9: Jaguars.
4: Yeah, man. I believe in him.
9: Not on the list in May.
4: They weren't on my list, but I'm like, you know what? I hear you, Liam Cohen.
5: Hell,
4: I
5: am.
4: You know, I zag when everyone else zigs. You know what I mean?
5: You're a zigzagger.
4: I'm going ahead and making my thoughts known.
5: Why not?
4: It's my right.
9: Okay.
4: I believe in you, Trevor.
8: Hold on.
9: I kind of do, too.
4: What's up, Trevor?
8: What's up, Trevor?
5: What's up, Trevor?
8: What's up, Trevor?
4: Yeah. By the way, that's our new drop anytime I mention the Jaguars.
8: What's up, Trevor?
4: So what if it's Bill O'Brien pissed off in a BC press conference?
5: Nobody needs to know
9: some reporter named Trevor.
4: Too bad.
8: We're not down. The sun is up.
4: That's right. And the Jacksonville Jaguars are getting attention.
5: Duval.
4: That's right, man.
5: Duval.
4: I believe in Bashaul Tootin as your first running back. Parker Washington can't lose.
5: Can't lose.
8: Duval.
4: That's right. They don't want you to play that.
9: Yeah, they don't like that anymore.
4: All right. Number 9 on the list.
5: That's on.
4: And just because, you know, you got to take the good with the bad. That's what they say is the facts of life, right?
9: Facts of life.
4: You see what I'm saying? Here's a picture of Caleb Williams right there at 9.
9: Hey.
8: Oh, yeah.
9: Ooh, down from 6.
4: I'm concerned about Luther Burden.
9: They're not. He was walking around.
4: Okay, good. I don't know. I saw Colston Loveland at a certain garden party.
5: You love Colston Loveland.
4: Dude, I'm telling you.
5: That's your man.
4: I am telling you. And I'll just leave it at that. But the Bears are 9.
9: Okay.
4: Number 8 on the list. I left them off in the way, way, way too early. I don't know what I was thinking. Houston Texans are 8.
5: Okay.
4: You know the Houston Texans are going to finish in the final 4 of the AFC again. Oh. They do it every year. 3 years in a row. Why wouldn't they do it again this year?
9: I don't know.
4: Why would they not? I think David Montgomery there with Woody Marks is a hell of a 1-2 punch. Tank Dell's back healthy. Those kids that they drafted last year taking step forwards in year 2 with Nico Collins.
5: Nico.
4: Let's see C.J. Stroud step it up. That's all.
5: And that defense.
4: Dude.
5: Ugh.
4: I'm going to read it out. I'm going here, man. I should have had it ready if I was going to do this, but I just decided to do it.
9: David Montgomery.
4: Take a look at the Houston Texans depth chart. These are your starters. Will Anderson Jr.
8: Will?
4: Danielle Hunter. Aziz Al-Shaair.
9: Beasts.
4: Derek Stingley Jr. Kamari Lassiter. Jalen Petrie. They added Reed Blankenship, and I didn't name all of them. Because some of our names are being, quite frankly, difficult to pronounce. To'o.
9: I cannot pronounce that dude's name.
5: To'o. What sort of?
4: I just said it.
9: What do you mean?
4: Tommy Togiai.
5: Marte Mapu.
4: Okay.
5: Jadeveon Clowney's
4: number
5: back.
4: Seven. I know Jadeveon's back too. Number seven on the list. I'm putting the Eagles here. I'm not quitting them.
9: Up from eight.
4: I think they're going to be better. I think they're Jalen Hurts. You're hearing he's faster. I think Saquon's going to come back. I think the offensive line is going to do it. I think defensively, Jalen Carter is paid. You know, as long as he just stops spitting at people. You know.
9: They posted a video of Hurts throwing a pick today. I'm like, what? Why would you do that?
4: I don't know. It's Philadelphia.
5: It's going to hype up the defense.
4: I like the Eagles, man. I think they're going to be better. And it's every other year, as you know.
9: Every other year.
4: Number six are your Patriots.
9: Ooh. Ooh, up from seven.
4: Yeah.
9: Nice.
4: A.J. Brown being added.
9: He's cooking, man.
4: Will. Did you see Sauce Gardner responded to that one play? He's like, there's only one. He goes, why do you think they only have one play that you're seeing?
9: Yeah,
4: Sauce. You shut him down the rest of the way.
9: That's did he?
5: Good point.
9: Did he?
4: That's what he said.
9: Yeah, well,
4: I believe in Sauce.
9: I could say a lot of things.
4: Patriots are six. Yeah, see, all this from a one-on-one rep, an 8-yard sit route at that, it's a reason that's the only one y'all saw, says Sauce.
9: It's not. I saw like two touchdowns.
5: And he put the lock emoji down. Yeah.
4: Yes, he did, because he's Sauce Gardner locking people down, man.
5: Right. You still love Sauce?
4: I will never quit him. I will never. Don't forget, I spoke his drafting into existence.
5: That is the truth.
9: And you got him traded. What?
4: I didn't do that. All right. Number five on the list are the L.A. Chargers.
9: Ooh, down from two.
4: You know what? I just...
5: He had to rethink
4: I still. I just decided I got all hyped up back in May.
9: Okay.
4: I got hyped up.
9: Okay.
4: But they're still that good, man.
9: Okay.
4: I do need to see a couple things from them before I start saying they're the second best team in the NFL.
9: Okay.
4: But I got hyped up.
9: You were feeling it.
4: I was feeling it.
5: It's understandable.
4: And they signed Njoku since then, too. They added Njoku. Or I don't know. Njoku might have already been there. I can't figure it out. All I'm saying is he got engaged to Madison Beer, which means Coop. Xander now has two teams that is his favorite in the AFC.
5: Snuggling on
4: when the Chiefs face the Chargers, Cooper's going to have a field day. Oh, is it Taylor Swift versus Madison Beer? Who are you going to root for?
9: God, I love Cooper.
5: That's my. There's going to be a fist fight in Eisenhower Stadium.
4: Hey, listen. I think Taylor Swift wins the day with Xander anyway.
5: Yeah.
4: I mean, if he had a power rank.
5: Yeah, come on.
4: Taylor's won.
5: I mean, crazy now.
4: Please, let's not get crazy. He wants a Taylor Swift cake for his birthday.
9: Cake?
4: Yeah, I know.
9: Apparently. Like what?
4: I don't know what's on it. All I know is that it's...
9: Like a life size?
4: I don't know what it means.
5: Just know that we're going to...
4: I don't know such thing.
5: We're going to end up with all I know is like the cake here.
4: The answer came back, whatever it is, that's. I'm sure it's way too expensive.
9: I mean, I've watched This Is Cake. You can make anything cake.
4: Yeah. By the way, his birthday, like it was like a week ago.
5: Oh,
4: a week ago? It's like it's a birthday palooza
9: for a birthday month, man.
12: Yes, yeah, birthday month, exactly.
4: What's up, Zach?
12: That's how we do it. That's how I do it.
5: Zan, 18.
4: Number four is your Dallas Cowboys.
5: Oh,
4: four?
5: Oh.
9: They're not better than the Patriots. Like, what are we doing?
5: Woo!
4: Oh, boy. I like his roster more than I like yours.
5: Oh.
4: Oh, yeah. I said it.
9: Yeah, okay.
4: They're set up. TJ, they are in the...
9: One team went to the Super Bowl.
4: 11-year history of this show.
12: One team hasn't seen it in a long time.
4: This is our 12th football season that we're covering.
5: Okay.
4: This is the best the Cowboys have come into the season roster-wise and everything else settled. I believe.
9: In the history of our show, the Patriots have more Super Bowl wins than Cowboys have playoff wins.
5: Why are you bringing up old stuff?
12: It's the truth.
4: Listen, it's not about you. Just because you're ranked two spots below.
5: Let him shower me and Rashawn Gary with us.
4: Dude, it's real. It's real. It's not like some Jerry Jones BS either. This is real.
5: I certainly hope you're right. I've been watching a lot of training camp.
4: Feed them, you know, squirrels. all of it. I mean, this is for real, though.
5: It's delicious.
9: Wait, what do you mean?
4: You said just yesterday he won the Micah Parsons trade. You just said it.
9: I said it. I've been saying it.
4: So why do you not believe it?
5: Let's play that game you played yesterday. Better receivers.
4: It's also way too early. You want me to do it, and then you have a problem with the way I'm doing it.
9: I know.
5: That's your man.
9: That's
5: right there.
9: My.
5: See how he does you?
4: Number three is the Denver Broncos.
5: Ooh. Okay. Look, they're one ankle bone away from maybe being Super
4: Bowl. I'm aware of that. And then it's just one and two. I toyed with putting the Seahawks at two. I just can't do it with Aaron Donald coming back. I just can't. And I apologize to my 12 fans.
5: You don't have.
4: And I just was talking about before this segment. I know they are. And I and Mike McDonald is so the real deal. And if you think that they're going to take a step back because they're smelling it, they're feeling it, whatever, the quarterback isn't that guy. And the coach certainly is showing to you in the Hard Knocks he ain't that guy either.
5: If anything, they're going to take a step forward when this gets put on the locker room.
4: It's possible. But at the end of the day, a team with the defending MVP. And Puka's limping around right now. I would sit him down until he's got to get on a plane to San Francisco. Like, that's literally, I mean, Australia, play San Francisco. That would be the next time I would tell him he's allowed to even move his body.
5: Look at that genetic freak on the screen.
4: Okay, but Myles Garrett has arrived, and he's not the only guy with double-digit sacks from last year on that line. And Aaron Donald might come back, and they got Trent McDuffie for the back end, and they got Davante Adams as wide receiver two on the defending MVP's team, and he's got two running backs that can run really well.
5: Multiple tight ends.
9: All right. It's so ridiculous that they have Myles Garrett.
13: I mean,
4: those are my way too early.
13: Let's go.
4: NFL Power Rankings brought to you by SoFi. Woo. Get your money right.
9: Yeah, Ravens off, Jags on, everything else is. Oh, 49ers off.
4: Yeah, I mean, they're a little too banged up for my taste right now.
9: Yeah.
4: So.
5: And it's way, way too early anyway.
4: We X'd out two of the ways.
13: Oh.
4: Well done.
13: Yep.
4: That's well done.
13: When's too early?
4: Although those X's look too close to the ones that Ohio State fans use over the
13: line.
4: It's a little too close to home.
13: Ooh, in the snow.
9: Thankfully, there's no M's in way.
4: Oh, and plus, thankfully, there's no hate in that rivalry from Michigan's point of view anymore.
9: Maybe your guy's too nice.
4: I told you what the issue is, and I'm going to bring that up with Rashawn Gary when he's about to join us, is that
5: he's just lose some of
4: my coach, who I can't love anymore already right out of the box.
9: Yep.
4: Has got to break up with Urban Meyer. Sorry. You cannot be BFFs with that guy and coach the University of Michigan football team. You just can't. I understand it's a lifestyle choice. He's known him for decades. Yep. Got to break up. 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

0: Dallas Cowboys. Our radio audience has returned. Ladies and gentlemen, the second time I introduce him, formerly of the Green Bay Packers, but always from the University of Michigan, now from the Dallas Cowboys, Rashawn Gary is here on the program.
1: Talk that again.
0: So I'm going to start the interview by asking you the same question I asked Trent McDuffie, who's now with the Rams. Why are you not a Packer anymore?
2: Why am I not a Packer no more? Just times for transitions, just understanding those situations and just, you know, both parties just wanting the best for each other.
0: Okay. So was it a financial thing or was were you grinding gears there up there in Green Bay, do you think, a little bit?
2: No, man, just trying to make sure that, you know, going into the next season, just make sure both parties are happy with, you know, what we wanted, and then we just couldn't see on the same page.
0: Okay, so you just didn't see eye to eye with the Packer organization?
2: Organization, yes, sir.
0: All right. Was it a coaching staff thing?
2: No, not a coaching staff thing. Just a mutual respect, you know, just all the 7 years I put there, and just understanding, you know, things I wanted for my career just wasn't lining up with them. So, you know, Dallas Cowboys, here I am.
0: Okay, and before we get to that, because a lot of Packers fans are thinking that, you know, them sticking with Matt LaFleur is a mistake. Do you have any thoughts on that?
2: Oh, no, nah, man. Like I said, man, we played a lot of winning ball, a lot of good winning ball in Green Bay, man. Played 7 years there. Had opportunity to, you know, play for divisional championships. Had opportunity to, you know, continue to push for, you know, that Super Bowl chance there. So, no, nah, Matt's a great guy. They got a good thing going.
0: So you liked the way that you were coached by Matt LaFleur while you were there in Green Bay?
2: Oh, yeah. No problem. Great dude. Genuine guy. Cares about the player on and off the field, and he really wants what's best for you.
0: All right, and he's because that's what I hear about Matt LaFleur.
2: So. Oh, yeah. Good dude. Okay. Won't have nothing bad to say about that man.
0: And now Jeff Hafley's got the head coaching job in Miami. What would you tell Dolphin fans about the guy who's now coaching there?
2: Man, another guy that expects a lot from you, going to push you to be your best every day, and understands, you know, you're going to have ups, you're going to have downs, but he's going to push you to be consistent. That's one thing about him. And, you know, Jeff Hafley being another Jersey guy, man, shout out to him. Great dude, though, going to bring you great energy, and he wants to win.
0: Yeah, because he was talking, we just had him on the other day, and he's talking about instilling his way of coaching and talking about instilling culture. And I'm like, how do you do that? How do you, and he says by holding people accountable and coaching them hard. So you know all about that as well.
2: Oh yeah, absolutely.
0: So he did that with you.
2: Oh yeah. Like I said, you know, just how, you know, we can sit down face to face, man to man, talk about my goals, aspirations. He's the type of guy, he's going to listen to you. He's going to tell you what you have to do to, you know, to get those goals and aspirations, and he's going to hold you accountable every day. Like I said, you're going to have good days, you're going to have bad days, but he's going to push you to be consistent because greatness, you know, that's what it takes.
0: Okay, now let's move to your new digs and how you got there. You just mentioned how it was time for a separation with you in Green Bay. Did you know you were going to Dallas?
2: No, not at all.
0: How did you find out?
2: Got a call from my GM late night. And, you know, just ended up talking, had a great conversation, and he ended up telling me where I was going to.
0: This is Gutekunst?
2: Yeah.
0: He personally called you up?
2: Yeah.
0: Okay. So did he FaceTime you or did he call you?
2: Just call.
0: Okay.
2: Because
0: I know that in the past with Gutekunst and how he communicates, it's got to be either phone or FaceTime.
2: Yeah, so
0: that issue in the past.
2: Probably ain't FaceTime because it was late at night.
0: But, oh, okay, good.
2: Yeah.
0: All right.
2: He gave me a call, you know, expressed how he felt about me, you know, what I meant, and told me this would be a great opportunity for me. And, you know, when I first heard the news, I was kind of still didn't know how to, you know, really take it or how to feel because, you know, I've been in Green Bay, shoot, my whole NFL career, seven seasons. And just realizing the roster that the Cowboys have, being able to be team back up with Kenny, being able to play with Kenny Clark, being able to play with Devin Asaraku, being able to play with, you know, basically like the guys that we got across the board, man. And just seeing the excitement for me, like even when the news came out, KC called me. You know, they understand I was going, you know, to Christian Parker's defense, another, you know, kind face that I know and used to. So, man, just been a great transition.
0: Okay, so it is wild, isn't it, that 1 year ago at this time, Micah Parsons and the Dallas Cowboys, it looks like they're breaking up.
2: Mm.
0: And then they flip him to Green Bay for Kenny Clark and considerations. And now you have been flipped from Green Bay to Dallas, and you're playing with Kenny Clark again. It's kind of wild. Like, you can't make this sort of stuff up. Like, you must be psyched that you're right next to Kenny Clark once again.
2: Yeah, no, it's crazy how God works. Like you said, no one could ever, you know, write a story up no better than this.
0: Right.
2: But, you know, like I said, being with a guy teamed up again that understands the work that I put in, I understand, you know, the work that he puts in, how much the game means to him, and just his high standard, it's everything. And, you know, having a guy like Kenny, having a guy with myself, you know, just elevates players around us. But being able to be teamed up with another, you know, friend of mine in that short of a term, you know, in the NFL, you don't really have stories like that.
0: And Quinn so, Williams, too.
2: Yeah, it's a blessing.
0: How good can you guys be?
2: As good as we want. Can't really put no ceiling on us. We got to come in every day. We got to punch in. We got to find and get that one consistent better and just be who we are.
0: And your history with the new defensive coordinator is what again, for people who may not know?
2: Yeah, so Christian Parker, he was on the defensive staff when I got drafted in Green Bay.
0: And now here he is.
2: Yes, sir.
0: Coordinating for the first time. What can he do?
2: Man. What can he not do? He understands the back end. He understands the fronts. He understands how offense wants to, you know, attack our defenses. And on top of that, he understands how to maximize his players. And that's in terms of, you know, freeing up more one-on-ones or find an opportunity to get, you know, a linebacker on a running back, you know, mixing up the coverage to play, you know, quarterback mindset. Don't want to say too much, but he's a magician in what he does.
0: You don't want to give away too much about what you can do?
2: Not too much.
0: How's it different from what you did in Green Bay?
2: You know, a little bit more, you know, 3-4, so you're able to have mixing, but 3-4, four down fronts, and just different things we do in the back end.
0: Okay, so now, listen, you don't live in you know, a bubble. Dallas was DFL in defense last year, and the F doesn't stand for football. You know, so a lot of folks are saying. The Cowboys, yeah, they might have added Rashawn, and they might have added, you know, Quinnen in the middle of the season last year, but they've got a defensive coordinator who's never done it before. This is the Dallas Cowboys. So how do you say, what do you say into that narrative about your defense?
2: Oh, man, I just can't wait to Sunday night in MetLife, and y'all going to see our display of physicality and how we play defense, man, but... Let people say what they got to say. Right now, we cooking, and we're in the right way with it.
0: TJ, your thoughts?
1: I love everything I'm hearing. truly am. You kind of touched on how special Christian Parker was. That's awesome. That's awesome to hear. But I'm also reading stuff about you. I'm paying a lot of attention to this training camp this year, probably more than I ever had before. And I'm hearing that people are saying you're like a Dak-level leader on the defensive side of the ball. Been very inspiring. What, like, how important is it for you to be that guy on the side of the ball that the teammates rally around and look to?
2: Yeah, I say it's very important to me. That's something that I pride myself on, just, you know, how I conduct myself in terms of my business, how much the game means to me. The game that gave me so much, so I feel like I got to give, you know, 10 times that, if not more, you know, back to the game. But just being able to, you know, lead by example, going into this offseason and even making this new transition, man, my whole mindset been actions are going to speak louder than my words. And that's what I led with, and that's what I've been doing. And it's just a good feeling to have, you know, my coaches, my teammates feel that energy from me, because I didn't know that they felt that way about me. Because, you know, like I said, I've been so locked in trying to find a 1% day in and day out. But that's just a testament to, you know, my coaches and, you know, my teammates and how they see me, how they view me.
0: Nice. The lyrics to Hail to the Victors includes the words leaders and best. Just want to just educate, right? Leaders.
2: Leaders and best.
0: Damn straight. So that's where this comes from, or what? Or is it just your upbringing? Where does the leadership aspect of it come from?
2: I say my upbringing. You know, my mom instilling in me that, you know, anything I do, try to be the best. And from instilling that, you know, me being myself and how great I want to be in this game. And like I said, everything the game gave me, I feel like I owe 10 times or more than that back. So just me being me.
0: And Brian Schottenheimer is a head coach. What can you tell me about what you've learned about him or what's been impressed upon you so far?
2: One thing that's impressed upon me is his consistency to wake up with the same amount of energy, his consistency to lead us as a team, to be great, and pushing us hard every day. His consistency just to be who he is, man, it's just been great, man. He's shot, he is the guy that I met day one when I signed my contract, and wherever day has been since then, he's been the same guy, loving, caring, cares about his players on and off the field, cares about our family members, make everybody feel wanted. And that's a good thing as a head coach.
0: Okay. Who's the first person from the Cowboys that you spoke to after you were acquired?
2: The first person I talked to was probably Kenny. Kenny Clark, yeah, we had a good conversation, man. Let me in on the locker room, understood what I was getting myself into, and just talked about, you know, opportunities, dreams that we had, you know, together, playing again, and just opportunity, and just got to make the most of it, because, like I said, whoever could write this story like this, you can't. And just being able to have the setup and have the guys around me, have the organization around me that I do, man, it's a blessing.
0: When'd you connect with Dak? When did that happen?
2: That happened, it was someday, it was before OTAs, I was coming in to get my my locker code, things like that, and he was driving, so he must have got done doing film and working out, and I say this story because it's crazy, so he's driving out, I park my car, you know, I'm walking out because I don't know who it is, he stops the car, you know, reverses, and gets out like, hey man, Dak Prescott, you know, nice to have you on the team, I'm like, like, bro, I know you are. Like, you know, it's an honor to be a part of the Cowboys, man. And, you know, let's go to work. And after that, he was like, man, here's my number. If you need a chef, if you need body work, just let me know. So that just shows, man, he's a true leader top down.
0: So did you take him up on any of that? Chef, body work, any of that?
2: Nah, but we had a couple of lunches together.
0: Okay.
2: Cool dude.
0: All right. And did any part of you want to say to him when he introduced himself, hi, Dak Prescott? I assume, have you sacked him before?
2: Got close, hit him a couple times. You understand how it is.
0: Put him down on the turf, though.
2: No, I never put him down on the turf.
0: You couldn't have responded that way. I know who you are. I once put you. Okay, you're not going to say that's your new quarterback anyway.
1: You can't do that anymore.
2: Yeah,
0: how is he as a leader that you've seen, and, you know?
2: Man, just who he is, man, from, you know, a quarterback being in. I'm talking about the meetings. Might start at 6. He's in there, you know, 5 a.m., maybe earlier, 3 a.m., early, just getting it in. From how he comes in to, you know, talk to the cleaners, talk to the, you know, everybody, our chefs, then just how he knows everybody in the building, so how he talks to everybody on defense, everybody on offense, everybody on special teams, and just how he controls himself, man, just how he is about his work, how he works hard, man. He's the first in the weight room, last to leave, first one on the football field, last one to leave, always getting extra work, and he's pushing everybody around him to be great.
0: And have you been in Jerry Jones's office yet?
2: Not yet.
0: Okay. Any interactions with Jerry at all?
2: Yeah, I talked to him a couple times this camp. Good dude. Really honored to, you know, talk to Jerry because he's one of the greatest GMs, you know, in the NFL history. So being able to, you know, have that in a conversation, man, has been great.
0: Well done. I think referring to him as a great GM is a way to tell the boss, I see you. I see you. You know, he owns the team. So he just owns a team, and he also chooses the groceries as well. He had a basic, he had a green light. Let's go get Rashawn Gary. He had to do that.
2: Yes, sir.
0: I know. Apparently, he lights votive candles in his office and stuff like that. You got to let me know, like, what it's like when you get in there, okay?
1: Rashawn, can I ask real quick?
0: Well, actually, we're going to take a break. We're going to come back because Rashawn's going to stay the end of the hour with us. And, you know, we got to ask about a certain first-round draft choice that went to another school is going to help him hopefully hoist the Lombardi on your behalf, sir.
1: You knew where I was going.
0: But we also, as you know, got somebody from our alma mater as well for him to play in front of as well. We'll have to hit on all of that with Rashawn Gary when we return. 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

0: Rashawn Gary still here on the Rich Eisen show. Yeah. Packer fans are nuts, right? They're crazy. The cheeseheads, they're everywhere. Have you noticed the Cowboys fans as a tick up? Same thing? What do you got for me? First impression of the Cowboy fans.
1: They're lit. They crazy. Have a lot of energy. Like, a lot of energy. It's different for sure.
0: Is it really?
1: It's different for sure.
0: Okay. And what, they're louder or what do you think?
1: I can't wait to hear them in AT&T Stadium on a Sunday. I can't wait, but just hearing them in the back doing our joint practices it's hard not to hear them. And, you know, sometimes, you know, it's easy to block out things.
0: Mm-hmm.
1: It's hard to block out our fans.
0: Okay. In my time I have left with you here, Caleb Downs is the real deal. I know that, having seen him play for the last, you know, couple of years.
1: Mm-hmm.
0: Actually, a few years. I mean, from Alabama to the Ohio State. And we met him at the combine. He talked like a 10-year veteran.
1: Mm.
0: What's he been like so far?
1: Yeah, man. He's a young vet. Still got lots of ways to go. But just how he moves in the building, just how his mindset is he's in the right place. Very confident. Love his swagger about him. You know, he was just talking to him last time in the locker room at the end of practice. I'm like, yeah, you making plays like. You know, you got to have, you know, a little swagger about you. He's like, you don't be seeing the walk I'll be doing. So now I'm going to be watching out for his walk. But, man, he's been a fun guy to come in and watch him work, man. I'm talking about he gets better every day. And in terms of making mistakes, don't make many. And when he does, he corrects them right on spot. So, you know, easy mistakes that get erased. But love going to work with him.
0: What will you allow how he's going to be used? How's he going to be used?
1: Y'all just gotta see, man. Y'all just gotta see. But 13, he will be flying around and making a lot of plays for us.
0: Okay, so he's not just gonna be third level all the time.
1: Yeah, I gotta stay and watch, man.
0: Because he can do a lot of things, and he can run through. You can run things through him. I know what the line can do, and I certainly know what the middle of the defense can do also. But he's got that. When you say swagger already, he does have that already?
1: Oh, yeah, swagger in terms of believing in, you know, his abilities and what he can do. Smart in terms of, you know, understanding offenses and how the offense want to attack the defense. So, no, I've been very pleased from, you know, what I've been seeing.
0: And then, you know, you're opening up against the Giants who basically let Dallas draft him. You know, they had a shot at him, 10th. I mean, he's a legacy in that organization. Washington passed on him, too. Mm-hmm. He's going to show up really pissed. Unless you've seen that already.

0: You know, they had a shot at him, 10th. I mean, he's a legacy in that organization. Washington passed on him, too. Mm. He's going to show up really pissed, you know, unless you've seen that already. Is he already pissed?
1: Yeah, he's calm. He's a calm assassin. Okay. Calm assassin.
0: All right. Well, I'm glad he's not in the Big Ten anymore. And, you know, I texted TJ during the draft when Jayshon Barham got drafted.
2: While you were still working.
0: While I was working. And I'm like, okay, you got yourself a winner from Michigan. What's he been like so far?
1: Oh man, he's been great, man. He's quiet, but he's not quiet when it comes to getting to that ball. You know, he's right where he's supposed to be all the time. And once again, man, for a young guy that's able to come in, understand what's asked of him, and then to go on the field and execute, and you know, not to think about his abilities, because you got drafted for a reason, man. But he's in the right trajectory, grinding the right way, asking the right questions, and putting himself around the right group of guys.
0: Okay, so in the minute and a half I have left with you, Rashawn Gary, set the level of expectation for fans like TJ over there and throughout the world that roots for the Dallas Cowboys, hoping at least the NFC Championship game drought over 30 years ends this year. What's level set, please?
1: Yeah, you know, I could level set all y'all want to, you know, all I want to. But we as a nation, you know, being the Cowboys, we know we want one thing only, and that's to win the ring. And that's been our mindset going through camp. That's been our mindset from all the way to OTAs. You could tell how the organization is in terms of their mindset, the moves that they've been making, and everything's just been, you know, in the right trajectory. But we just want to win.
0: And you used to plan on Thanksgiving.
1: Oh yeah, love Thanksgiving.
0: How many sacks you had that one Thanksgiving in Detroit? Three.
1: Little three piece. Little three piece.
0: I remember that McChicken. Yeah. Did you ever lose on Thanksgiving?
1: Have I lost? I don't think so.
0: I don't think you have any.
1: I don't think so. Thanksgiving been a great day.
0: You got that coming to Dallas. And then have you circled the Green Bay game yet?
1: Of course. Week six, in Lambeau. It's gonna be a great game. Good to touch back, get back on that grass again, see some faces that I know, say hi and dominate.
0: But you have circled it.
1: Week six.
0: Okay. Mm-hmm. Because, you know, everybody thinks Mike is going to come back for that one, too.
1: Oh, that'd be great.
0: Okay. Very good. It's great to see you.
1: Great to see you, too.
0: Gary, thanks for coming here.
1: Oh, it's an honor, man.
0: Thank you for saying that. But I know you're in Southern California, up in Oxnard for 2 more weeks, right? That's what you said?
1: Yes, sir.
0: But the fact that you decide, I mean, it's not easy to come. Unless, did you get the Jones family helicopter down here?
1: No, not yet.
0: Okay.
1: Not yet. I'm gonna get working on it, though.
0: All right. That's Rashawn Gary right here on the Rich Eisen Show. We're back for hour three in a second. 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
20: Boy, what an opportunity this is for Colorado. 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
18: 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Earlier on the show, University of Washington head coach Jed Fish. Cowboys defensive lineman Rashawn Gary. Coming up, host Chris Hardwick. Your phone calls, latest news, and more. And now, it's Rich Eisen.
20: Number three of the Rich Eisen Show is on the air. Just said goodbye to Rashawn Gary and hello to Chris Hardwick, who is in our green room right now. We're going to go down memory lane with him because, you know, he did the Talking Bad and Better Call Saul conversations involving AMC back in the day. The Wall celebrates its 100th episode coming up in a couple of Mondays from now. We'll talk about his current show and then, of course, my rousing victory in the one time I was on at midnight with him as host. I forgot who I was on. I think I was on with Saget.
12: Actually. Really?
20: Yeah.
21: All right, let me look.
20: You want to look up who I was on with?
21: Yeah.
20: I think so. When Hardwick was the host. I've been on it a couple times and won each time because I'm so damn good at that thing.
21: Ron Funches and Adam Savage.
20: Adam Savage.
21: In 2016.
20: Okay.
21: Did you do it twice?
20: I did.
21: Well, let me try to find the other one.
20: I did. Why do I think I did it with Saget?
21: Kevin Nealon. In 2017.
20: Oh, Hardwick was the host then, too, I think. So yep. I did it twice with him. Yep. All right. At any rate, we'll go down memory lane with Chris in a second. If you missed anything before, there's our podcast. There's our Disney Plus page. There's our YouTube channel. There's so much that we throw out at you on the socials as well. So we're going to get to my four downs on the Packers with Rashawn Gary having just left in a matter of moments. So one quarterback competition is settled in Minnesota. Another one is pending in Atlanta. And then in Cleveland.
21: Yep.
20: It's definitely not settled.
21: No.
20: That is for sure. So both quarterbacks involved right now, Shador and Deshaun Watson, have commented. I have not heard these sound bites. Shador commenting on the ping-ponging back and forth between the ones and the twos.
22: I think that doesn't even faze me or get to me, or I think about that at all. You know, I'm just thankful to be out able to practice, you know. So sometimes you got to sit back and reflect on why would I feel negative in this situation if last year was a total different situation. So I think about things that I'm thankful for in life and not that I really want. If you live in that want world, then you can always be searching.
20: I just love the way he handles himself. With the exception of that time when he was miming words and he was mouthing the words. Remember that? That was just weird.
21: Yeah, that was weird.
20: But, I mean, the son of Prime is not going to be taken bait. Could you imagine?
23: Not a chance.
20: Because certainly everybody's waiting for him to basically say, this is my job, I should have it.
23: Yes.
20: You know, I did that. Did you not see what I did in my time last year? I was the best one of them all. You know, everybody's waiting to just have him just twitch in the direction where it can be viewed as entitled and just jump down his throat, and he won't even give you a slight hint of that daylight. Ever. I am blessed. I am happy to just be here. I am just gonna just, why wouldn't I be happy to just even have the opportunity with the ones or the twos? When everybody knows he wants to be with the ones, every quarterback wants to be with the ones, every quarterback wants to be QB1. Nobody wants to just say, oh, I'm happy to just compete for the job. I'm just deep down, you're a control freak and you're a competition freak if you're a quarterback at any level, let alone the National Football League. Then you got Deshaun Watson, who used to be that QB1, and I think the Browns are just going to give it one last shot to see him at QB1. And he's asked about the ping-ponging back and forth and the lack of consistency to be with the ones. Let's see how he handled it.
24: Yeah, I mean, it's very helpful. I think it's very helpful when you get the, you know, speak with the, or play with the same guys, practice with the same guys, so you kind of build that trust, and you build that, okay, this guy is coming out this way. Everyone is different. Everyone has different tendencies. Everyone has different ways of running routes and how explosive they are, you know, catch, radius, you know, everything about that. So, it's obviously hard to going back and forth and different guys, but, you know, you just try to, you know, learn as much as possible and try to trust it as much as possible until that opportunity comes.
20: I mean, that sounds like a veteran who doesn't have the same concerns as Shador Sanders to sit here and go, yeah, it would be helpful to be with the ones. But he's in this situation. We don't need to go down the reasons why he's in this situation, but he's in it. And it makes sense that he is. And at the end of the day, I think it's going to be him. Unless Shador just so massively outperforms when it comes down to these games that we're about to see and in between them. $250,000. pardon me, a quarter of a billion, a quarter of $1 billion have been invested. Fully guaranteed. We're almost through the end of the contract. It's just that simple. And as Albert Breer mentioned yesterday, him going somewhere else and looking like the Deshaun Watson of his first 4 years with Bill O'Brien and the Texans. You know, that guy once upon a time got, what, kicked in the eye during a play against the Raiders and still completed it for a touchdown. A guy who in the first Thursday, first start of his career, I was in the building in Cincinnati. Who was it? Was it Tom Savage who got the start the year that he was drafted?
0: Tom Savage. Yep.
20: Bill O'Brien's like, we're going with Tom Savage. And then decides middle of the first game, yeah, we're not doing that. And then they throw him out in his first career start on Thursday Night Football, just a couple of days later, with such a ravaged offensive line already that they were using tight ends. They were trying to go with as many tight ends as possible to try and protect him. And it was a difficult offensive night, but he ran one in from midfield.
0: Yep. He won in overtime?
20: That guy in Cincinnati. I won't forget it that night. That guy, the Browns are hoping that guy still exists.
1: We all thought remember there was a time he and Mahomes were like neck and neck for that 2 year stretch.
20: Right? Well, Mahomes in that draft, when the Chiefs traded up, we're sitting in, this was in Philadelphia, in the Rocky Steps. I'm sitting on the set, and the Chiefs trade up, and I looked at Mayock. I'm like, is this Watson?
1: Oh, yeah. Coming off the natty?
0: Oh, yeah.
20: It's Deshaun Watson.
0: We all thought
20: that. And Mayock already got kind of a hint before that night. He kind of gave me a look like, I don't think so. And it was Mahomes. And I'm like, whoa.
0: Yeah.
20: And then you remember the Saints then traded up?
0: And took a...
20: The lineman.
0: Oh, defensive lineman, I think. Yeah.
20: And then the Texans took him. Mm. That's, again, they're just, I think, just going to see if that guy still exists. But we'll see.
1: Because he was amazing.
20: But you heard both guys say, obviously, Shador's not even going to twitch in the direction of saying, I'd love consistency. That would be helpful for me. Because he has to basically, I don't know how long that's going to happen in his career, that he's always going to have to voice going with the flow because of the way he got drafted.
1: Yeah.
20: And Deshaun is the veteran, like, yeah, it would be helpful to be consistent with the ones, which is why Kevin O'Connell went ahead and said, Kyler, you're the guy. We're not ping-ponging back and forth. You're going to get as many reps. Mastery of the system. Got to go there. Right? And then there's Baker Mayfield. In Tampa, mm-hmm. where he's now on team, let's get this right.
1: Five?
20: Four, five. Five.
1: Five.
20: Five. Right?
0: Yeah.
20: You go Cleveland?
0: Cleveland.
20: Carolina. Yep. Cup of coffee with the Rams. And now the Bucks. It's team four.
1: Four.
20: I said four. And, so he was on a pod. Jarvis Landry and Leonard Fournette have a pod together. It's called Fourth and South, I believe it is. And Baker was the guest talking about this upcoming season. Mm-hmm. Hit it.
2: How good is a healthy Bucs team?
12: Top five in the league. Like, it's
2: my kids.
12: Once you get in the dance, you don't know anything can happen.
2: Yeah.
12: And so it's top five in it. And a healthy Bucs team up front. If it's not one, it's top two.
2: Yeah,
12: up front and defensive line. When they're healthy, we got depth now, and that's how the game's won.
2: Yeah,
12: in the trenches. But we got the skill guys. We got depth, and so if we can put the pieces together, you know, it's roster on paper. We got what it takes, but if we can put it together. It'll be a fun year.
20: Well, we got to get Tristan Wirfs, I see video of him running around, and then obviously Vita Vea. The latest is that there's communication, but I don't think the Holden's going to end anytime soon. But Baker's got that chip on his shoulder. And part of the reason why we bring all this up as well is coming full circle, talking about who's the quarterback in Cleveland. Whoever it is, better wake up dangerous on a particular day where somebody's already saying he will wake up dangerous.
2: Is there
3: a team, our teams circled on the schedule this year.
12: First home game, week two. Cleveland.
3: Okay.
24: Oh, shit.
3: Okay.
12: About that action, boss.
3: About that action.
4: About that action, boss. Yeah.
1: I mean, shout out to
20: the beat. You know, and then there's Stefanski, who's now in Atlanta, so he'll see him twice. I honestly thought when Jarvis Landry, by the way, Jarvis, great question, asked that of Baker, his answer was going to be, well, I've already said it, Atlanta.
4: Right.
20: Like, we got to get past them. Well, they got to get past us. I got something special for them, but he's still got Cleveland. Monken's going to be, I wasn't even there.
4: Yeah, right.
1: What did I do?
4: What did I do?
1: Well,
4: he's taking shots.
1: What do you mean? He'd probably be like, Mayfield, Baker?
20: Yeah, the ghost of Hugh Jackson Baker? Still pissing Baker off. You know?
4: Jackson.
20: Remember he wouldn't shake his hand?
1: Right. Yeah, he's still
4: mad. That was all very weird.
20: Oh, baby.
4: That was all strange.
20: Right? All right, my four downs on the Green Bay Packers. Hey. Ready? Hit it. Hit it, please.
18: Four downs with Rich.
4: Here we go.
1: Why did he stop?
20: All right, here's my four downs on the Green Bay Packers. By the way, as we matriculate on these four downs, all right, we're getting to some playoff teams, man.
4: I know.
20: You know what I'm saying? We're getting to these playoff teams, and we are getting to some teams that have Super Bowl aspirations as we're getting deeper and deeper down the draft order. That's how we're doing it from this past April. All right, here we go. First down. What's the deal with Josh Jacobs? Is he going to get suspended? What's going on with him? And then you got Marshawn Lloyd. Can he stay healthy?
4: Yep.
20: All right. And so if Josh Jacobs isn't going to be the bell cow, or, you know, every now and then when he is the bell cow, he'll get hurt. Sometimes his availability has been in question. And then, you know, Marshawn Lloyd's availability has been in question. So the running back room right now, what's going on? That's a big first down right there for a team that loves to come out of the gate. How many times over the last couple of years has Matt LaFleur's first 15 scripted included a handoff to Josh Jacobs, touching it at least once, if not eight times in his first 15? So what's the deal with Josh Jacobs is a crucial first down. Second down, everybody.
18: Second down.
20: So Micah Parsons blows his knee out before Patrick Mahomes, and blows his knee out before an Achilles tear for George Kittle. And we're saying Mahomes come back week one, and we're saying Kittle's going to come back week one.
4: Daniel Jones
20: come back week one, and Micah's going to start on pup
4: week six, so at earlier.
20: Second down is, when does Micah return, and what does he look like? Are we going to see some ramping up from him? Are we going to have the dreaded... I mean, is this going to be the second year in a row where he starts a Green Bay season for himself on a snap count? Is that where we're going to go? Or is he just going to come out and look like the Micah that and back up the words that he had on his pod at Fanatics Fest with with Myles Garrett? Where he's like saying, I got a 20-sack season in me, you know? I'd love it for Green Bay. Certainly since Rashawn Gary was sitting here as a member of the Dallas Cowboys just about 20 minutes ago. Third down. Okay, so where's Dontavian Wicks now?
4: Philly.
20: Where's Romeo Doubs now?
4: New England.
20: Okay. Third down, time for the golden hour.
4: Ooh.
20: That's it. I mean, you got Christian Watson, whose availability is sometimes in question.
4: Yeah.
20: Jaden Reed. It was really good. If he's healthy. Tucker Kraft coming off of a knee injury of his own.
4: Yep.
20: Matthew Golden came up with, I think, his best performance in play of the year in the playoff loss to the Bears. Like, it's time for the golden hour. It's time for him to step up and contribute weeks 1 through 18. Is that fair?
4: Totally.
20: Because, again, I hate to say this, but you look at the other wide receivers in Green Bay, and you're like, who's going to come into the four? And every year, the Packers are like, everybody.
4: Doesn't matter.
20: Everybody does, right?
4: Everybody catches passes.
20: Right? So It's like the old saw. Who's catching the ball for fill in the blank of the Packers quarterback who's generationally terrific? But I think Matthew Golden's year two's pretty big for him. You know, and obviously Jeff Hafley's not there as the DC, and you know, those are all things that go together in terms of the fourth down.
18: Fourth down.
20: Will the postseason doldrums end? Because I think we're assuming the Packers are a playoff team. I think that's a... you can't say a safe assumption because you never know. But I think it's a wise assumption, even though we all know what assuming does.
1: Yeah.
20: And I listen, the Cowboy fan giving me the look of, I don't know. Okay. They've got a good roster. They've got a good coach.
1: True.
20: Okay. They've got a terrific young quarterback. And there's a lot of ifs and buts and candies and nuts. But I did look this up. You remember Jordan Love arrived early all of a sudden, made the playoffs, won a playoff game.
1: Did.
20: Okay. And then lost in the divisional round, I believe, to Brock Purdy, if I'm not mistaken.
21: Yeah, that bad Farvian-like pick.
20: Right at the end.
21: That game.
20: And that was the year that the Packers arrived earlier than expected, and it was terrific.
21: Yep.
20: After that loss to end their postseason, they've been one and done in the last two postseasons. Do you know the last time the Green Bay Packers organization had a three-game postseason losing streak? I looked it up. It's never happened.
21: Ever, right. Mm. Yeah, I can't think of one.
20: It's wow. Never happened.
21: Wow.
20: So, Packers fans are not used to seeing what they're seeing in the postseason. And in this day and age where if you don't win in the postseason, all you got to do is look at, say, the Steelers fan base. Right?
1: Right.
20: So these are all fascinating questions for a team that can put it all together and win the division and go on a run and wind up in SoFi. I mean, crazier things have happened for the Super Bowl. Or these questions come home to roost and we're talking about it again. Those are my four downs for the Green Bay Packers. Am I missing anything, gents? Over there, I'm sure we can get deep in the weeds about who depth charts and tight ends. If Tucker Kraft isn't the guy because he's still a little banged up, or
1: he was really looking
20: offensive line play. I mean,
21: LaFleur hot seat.
20: I don't think so.
1: Yeah,
21: it was.
20: I understand what it was
21: simmering at the end of last year.
20: But they went ahead and
21: I get it.
20: Did it, but that's why because again, Jordan Love lost. Has lost three playoff games in a row. And this team has. I looked it up. Like, when's that ever happened? It hasn't. 844-204-RICH, number to dial. 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

0: lead with your left hand, like yes. that's your guiding.
1: Look at you.
0: And I never pitched again, but.
2: Chris Hardwick's Dodger Stadium throwing career was one.
0: We're going to the Dodger game. I'm taking my mom to the Dodger game tonight.
2: Is that right?
0: Yes.
1: Look at you.
0: I know. Well, I adore her, and she's like, she's the biggest Dodger fan. And I had NBC's invited me out to go, and I was like, I'll go if I can bring my mom. And they're like, absolutely. So I'm taking my mom.
2: That's fantastic. Yeah. Chris Hardwick is here. The radio audience has just returned. The Wall is celebrating its 100th episode on Monday, August 24th. Every single Monday is where you can catch a new episode of The Wall. Streams the next day on Peacock. Chris Hardwick is here. Have you had any interaction with LeBron James whatsoever as the executive producer?
0: Yeah, initially when we first started doing the show, we did some press stuff together, and he was so nice. And when we met, I brought my mom.
2: Nice.
0: And of course, I'd lead the same way that I led your show with, like, listen, of course I know who you are, but I don't know anything about sports. Mm-hmm. But then, of course, my mom, when I introduced my mom, she was like throwing out stats from his whole career back to college. And he was so gracious and kind to her. But I think one of the first things he said to me was like, hey, singled out. Like, he remembered that I worked at MTV. I was like, oh my God, that's crazy that you remember that.
2: Dude, I mean, LeBron, I mean, I'm just trying to put dates and times and birth dates together. Singled out for him. He must have been like a kid, teenager or something.
0: I don't know. In Ohio. I'm 94 years old. When
2: was singled out exactly?
0: It was in the 1900s.
1: No, late 80s, early 90s.
0: No, it was 95 to 98.
1: Yeah,
0: late 95 to 98 were the peak singled out years. And we did like 320 some episodes in that period of time.
3: Well, LeBron would have been 11 or 12.
2: There you go. I mean, that's the MTV audience.
0: Yeah, that's, I mean, I watched MTV from when it first launched in 81, and I was, you know, 10, 11 years old, and that was like MTV, like getting to work on MTV was like the most incredible experience because I grew up with it.
2: Me too.
0: Yeah.
2: Yeah, we're right around the same age, and I know I'm going to be dating myself as well, but I was just telling my wife the other day on a flight home, for some reason, I just got the urge to want to watch Unplugged.
0: Oh, that's great.
2: I don't know why I did. I just did because it is available for streaming. You can stream it.
1: Great.
2: And I watched Hall & Oates Unplugged, and it was one of the best half hours I've spent watching something in a long time.
0: I found out my friends, because I've been friends with all of the state cast and, you know, Reno, and so Tom Lennon, Carrie Kinney, you know, Ken Marino, Mike Black, all those, the whole. And I found, Carrie just told me a couple weeks ago that they were all at the Nirvana Unplugged taping, and that you can kind of hear them in the background. I'm like, that's literally the defining, like, one of the most important musical events of Gen X was the Nirvana Unplugged. And that whole series, a shout out to Alex Coletti, who was a producer at MTV, who created Unplugged.
2: It's great. Yeah, I mean, McCartney did it. Clapton did it.
1: I was at Pearl Jam.
2: Why did
0: you were? How was that? Must have been amazing.
1: Pearl Jam was amazing.
2: Had to be.
1: Yeah,
2: but why did they stop? Why did they stop doing it?
1: Yeah,
2: like you could do it today. Up. You could still do. I don't know.
0: I mean, people still do it. Well, now there's social media. There wasn't social media. Right. Like back in the old days, if you wanted to see something, you had to go and find it. It didn't just exist in your pocket at all times,
2: or find it on a plane,
0: or find it Wi-Fi, find it on
2: like
0: a plane. I did.
2: You know, like that. That is. But, you know, singled out is the fact that LeBron threw that at you.
0: I know that totally blew me away. I was like, oh my God, that's amazing that he knew that. Yeah. So he was super, super nice. And, it's just a really sweet, wonderful show to get to do. And I've gotten to do a lot of different shows in the past, you know, 30 years or whatever. And I'm sure we cannot not mention that you are an At Midnight champion.
2: I think a two-time At Midnight champion.
0: That's pretty great.
2: I mean,
0: great.
2: Ron Funches got a piece of it, I think, when I was on.
0: Funches is so funny.
2: You said, who else?
0: Kevin Nealon, I think, was on maybe you were on. Who's also a genius. Yeah.
2: That was fun. Listen, I did stand-up comedy in college.
0: Yeah.
2: So to be on a show where the writers are so talented and they're sitting in the back beforehand and they're walking you through what the questions are, and here are some suggested answers. You can use them, you cannot use them. It was just the tip of the cap to comedy and comedians and the ability to deliver a line and be able to play off each other. It was just a blast.
0: It was kind of my nerdy dream show. It was basically just like making dumb jokes with your friends and people and also people that were going to be your friends right. because you all connected. It just had such a friendly vibe. And we were just making fun of, just basically like making fart jokes about the internet. Like it was the best. It was so much of my soul was that show and getting to riff with people. And again, it worked because we had amazing comedians on the show. There was an incredible staff on the show.
2: Amazing.
0: The writers, the social media team, like everyone. It was just like a perfect ecosystem of talented people.
2: Who was the... Listen, and it is also a platform for up-and-coming comedians
0: yeah.
2: or people that you might not have heard of and go, wait a minute, I need to find out
0: yeah.
2: more about this.
0: Like Ron Funches, who was amazing.
2: For sure. Who was the most famous one that came on that was... outstanding
0: the,
2: at it.
0: The person, like someone who ended up becoming famous or someone who was famous at the time?
2: Either one.
0: Go. So like the first time Tiffany Haddish came on, she destroyed every time she was on. Mm-hmm. And I remember saying to her, like after like the second or third time she was on, I was like, I'm so grateful that you're coming on the show because at a certain point you're going to be too famous to come on the show. Nikki Glaser was another person who like right out of the yep. gate just destroyed. We had so many great... like I said, Ron Funches, Kyle Kinane, you know, just like so many comedy superstars now, mm-hmm. You could see on At Midnight, they just crushed. And that was really fun as a comedy nerd to just be a part of it. Like just to be hosting and also an audience member, a front row seat for this really fun, you know, exploration of comedy where you're not burning through your material, mm-hmm. which is really important for comedians.
2: No, for sure.
0: And being able to use it as a credit, you know, that was important to me. Like I used to do the Chelsea Lately all the time mm-hmm. and it really helped on the road. You could use it as a credit. It would help you sell tickets. And so I knew that had value and that was really important to me. And I love that people were able to use that to help their ticket sales.
2: You're talking bad. I wasn't much of a, you know, a zombie show guy. So
0: right.
2: I didn't really do Talking Dead.
0: Yeah.
1: It was awesome.
2: I know it was. Trust me. I know. But the Talking Bad stuff, I was all over.
0: You have the same Gus Fring poster in your green room that I have.
2: Well, I'm telling you, Vince Gilligan, as I told you before, the first ever in-studio guest in the history of this show back when we launched in 2014.
0: And literally one of the nicest people in the world.
2: Was Vince Gilligan.
0: Yeah.
2: And the reason why, it's because I know you've already professed to not know much about sports. You know more than Vince Gilligan. And, you know, and he would admit that. And I saw him in a, as I was flying out to Tampa Bay for a Thursday night football game to host for NFL Network at the very tail end of Breaking Bad. I knew who he was. He had no idea who I was. I went up and I fanboyed him.
0: Yep.
2: And I stopped him and I had a great conversation with him. And I'm like, I've got a podcast. I'd love to have you on. And he's like, well, I don't know much football. I'm like, don't worry about it. We're not going to talk football. We're just going to talk about Breaking Bad.
0: Yeah.
2: Like, and he gave me his information. I reached out. He said yes. And the time that he said yes was the week after Breaking Bad finished.
0: Oh, wow.
2: So I got to have an exit interview with him.
0: Oh, my gosh. That's amazing.
2: He was so generous, Chris.
0: Oh, I know. He's the best.
2: So generous. So then when it was time to have him, you know, for this show to start, I reached out to him. And he left the writer's room he's like, my new show, it's about Saul Goodman.
0: Yeah.
2: He left the Better Call Saul writer's room before it launched to come here. And he brought every Breaking Bad item that you see here,
0: He's the sweetest man and so unbelievably talented and such a gift to television. When you look, when you go back and you see you know, he was a writer on X-Files, but then kind of ended up, I think, executive producing the show yeah. and then went from X-Files, which my wife and I still watch
2: right.
0: X-Files. And then, you know, of course, Breaking Bad, Better Call Saul, Pluribus. It was like, he would be the first person to say like, oh, I don't know, you know, we're just all trying to figure it out. It's like, dude, you're literally one of the most talented writers, showrunners in the history of television.
2: Sweetheart and totally unassuming. And clearly, there's a dark side in there. Because there has to, seriously, how do you come up with all of this stuff and green light it and have a writer's room to basically create more of it?
0: Yeah.
2: And then these characters that are all flawed, but it's also, you know, a window into maybe our souls as people.
0: But Breaking Bad is like the perfect show. It's like a perfect 5-season arc. It has a perfect, you know, because he would just say like, look, I just wanted to explore what would happen if like, what was it that he said? Like, Mr. Chips becomes Scarface.
2: Yes.
0: You know, where it's like, and you go, yeah, that's exactly what it is. And then you start really unpacking Walter White and you're like, oh my gosh. was he always this? Was this underneath, or did this manifest as a result of the condition that he had based on, you know, his fight for survival in his last remaining time or whatever? But I always think that every episode of that show is like a stressful math problem that has to be solved. And not only do they solve it, but they solve it in a way where you're like, yeah, I guess that they need a big magnet. I guess that's how they got out of that. And it, even though on paper it might seem kind of far-fetched, it doesn't play that way. It's one of the most grounded, incredible, like Breaking Bad is, and Saul, you know?
2: Yes, right. It is perfect. And I'm trying to, as you're describing it, Walter White, watching Bryan Cranston as Walter White, the only character where I would root for and then alternately root against,
0: yeah,
2: in the same hour of television or the same scene of an hour of television, was maybe Tony Soprano.
0: Right.
2: Where you're watching a show and you're just like, this is a real rat SOB. And,
0: well, yeah.
2: Or like, you go SOB, like I'm rooting for you. And it would toy with you. You're like, you'd sit there and you'd think to yourself, is this a window into the way I'm thinking and the way I go about business? Like, what if this did happen to me? What would I do to try and leave a legacy or anything?
0: Well, sure, yeah. But you kind of look at, like, in television, I just keep saying the 1900s, but in the older media era, the protagonist always had to be a kind of a little more one-dimensional, like, they're the good guy. And then in the early 2000s, you know, we start seeing, you know, Walter White, we see Tony Soprano, we see Don Draper, we see all these deeply flawed protagonists that are sort of like, oh yes, everyone's flawed, you know, these guys are a little more deeply flawed, but, you know, but that type of protagonist is a really interesting, and even on Walking Dead, where you start to, you know, you go, okay, well, we're rooting for these characters because we know them, but if you were in a different survivor group, they would seem like total villains to you, you know? Mm-hmm. So it's like, where do you place your loyalty and how do you, like, what is protagonism in terms of, like, you know, our pop culture heroes? So it is interesting that you say that. Yeah, Walter White is like, oh, do you root for him or do you not? Or like, what do you, what's the thing?
2: I mean, what's your favorite scene from Breaking Bad?
0: Oh my, well, my favorite, so there are a lot of incredible scenes in terms of like acting and in terms of the impact, like insane impact scenes, like, you know, well, I don't want to give anything away, but
2: oh, I mean,
0: but like Hank, you know, the character of Hank,
2: yes,
0: or like finding Leaves of Grass, it's just like these moments. But one of the things that I think Vince was and the team was so flawless at was something could have occurred like three seasons ago that just seemed like a relatively nonchalant, like not even a thing, that ultimately would have a massive payoff like a couple of seasons later. So it was, they were so expert at tying things together in ways that were so satisfying. Or even just like the recurring bear in the swimming pool and then how that ends up paying off and the domino effect of how it gets to that, yeah, with what happens with a certain character and her father, and so
2: it, we've had Cranston here talking about that scene, about him again. We go back and forth about spoiler alerts and anything like that. We're talking about stuff that's 10 years old, yeah, in a way. But we talked with Cranston about the scene where I believe it's Kristen Ritter, where she's
0: amazing on the show.
2: Where,
0: yeah,
2: she needs medical attention.
0: Yes,
2: and he lets
0: he's
2: her.
0: He's standing
2: go
0: in the room
2: because she can rat him out.
0: Well, and she's pulling Jesse away.
2: Correct.
0: And so it's like, that was, I think that might have been one of the first moments where you're like, oh,
2: well,
0: he's really
2: over the line. Yes, sir.
0: And this is like that, where you see like pure selfishness on his part.
2: The scene in the garage with Hank, where Hank's got him, and, you know, he closes the garage on Walter to basically say, we're going to have this thing out right now. Where you're busted, I see you, and I don't care about family anymore. And that's the tread lightly line that leads to that. That's the one for me.
0: Yeah,
2: I'll never forget that one when he said. I think that might have been a season finale too, where he's like, "I think your best course, if you think I'm capable of doing this, is to tread lightly." I'm like, that is.
0: Those little lines like that, or when he's talking to Skyler and he's talking about the danger that knocks at the door, and he's like, "I'm the one who knocks," and you're seeing this character. Who who for so much of his life has felt so powerless. Mm-hmm. And he's finally like, of course, going way over the line with it. But that's him saying, you know, I am now the danger, you know. And so this just makes me wish that you had been on Talking Bad.
2: Well, I wanted to be on that in the worst way. I just didn't know. I don't know if my career was at a certain point. I don't know. But I watched. I'm like, I would kill.
0: But I also love that, like,
2: I loved it. I loved every second.
0: I guess you and I would be considered, like, now old school podcasters. You know what I mean? Like,
2: hey, man, the fact that you and I are still doing something. I mean,
0: isn't it nice?
2: It is great. I'm blessed every day.
0: I really appreciate that you do what you do. And, I'm glad that we've been able to be pals for so long.
2: Right back at you. And, you know, obviously Saul, too. On top of it, we had Odenkirk here the other day. Talking about some of the old days and how he basically hadn't seen Breaking Bad when he got hired.
0: Yeah.
2: The point where Cranston called him out in a table read. Just like, you haven't seen this show, have you? And he's like, no, I haven't. You know, and then he studied up. And now look at what that show, too, on top of it.
0: But also, like, going back to Vince is, like, having, and also the casting for these shows, of having the eye, when you look at the number of people with strong comedy backgrounds.
2: Bill Burr.
0: Bill Odenkirk, you know, Cranston was on Malcolm in the Middle. He had primarily done sitcoms.
2: Right.
0: You know, and so you see all these characters who are comedians, LaBelle Crawford, like all these different characters who are comedians who then play dramatic roles. And then you kind of go like, oh, that's really interesting. A comedian has a certain depth or something that allows them to play really amazing dramatic characters or villainous characters, or, you know, so it is, you see a recurrence of that across the Vince-verse.
2: Because there are times where there's just laugh out loud funny stuff.
0: Yeah.
2: I mean, it is.
0: He's trying to get the pizza and the pizza goes up on the, I mean, it's like those.
2: Well, apparently that was one take. Like, apparently that he did that and he had no idea he was going to get the pizza on the
0: roof.
2: And they're like, let's use that. Unbelievable. This has been a blast, man. The Wall celebrating its 100th episode coming up on Monday, August 24th. Every single Monday, you can catch a new episode at 10 p.m. Eastern on NBC, currently in season 6. It is executive produced by LeBron James, a big singled out fan.
0: We're learning. That's what we've learned. That was the big time. That was my sport. I actually contributed something sportsy to the show that you didn't know, some sports trivia.
2: There you go. And then your mom, thank goodness, she's just like, why did you pass that one up in the Eastern Conference Finals, man? You're taking that shot.
0: I don't know.
2: Do that. Have fun with your mom tonight at Dodger Stadium.
0: Yeah. I really appreciate that. Do you mind? I have another comedy special coming out in October. Do you mind if I plug it?
2: Please, go.
0: It's called The Middle Ages, and it's going to come out on 800-pound gorilla, and it was really fun, and it comes out in October.
2: Okay.
0: So
2: 800-pound gorilla. We had Patton Oswalt, I think he's got something that's on there.
0: Oh, that's amazing.
2: I think so. I might be just saying the wrong stuff, just being name-droppy, which I've got to get out of that habit. It's pretty terrible.
0: But this is the tapestry of your life, though. Like, that's not unreasonable for you to say that. You have guests on your show. You have people that you know. That's your life. That's not.
2: It was Patton Oswalt, right?
3: Yeah, you're right.
2: Okay, yep. Very good.
3: Look at you.
2: And look at me. my life tapestry right in front of everybody. Chris Hardwick, everybody. At Hardwick on Instagram for those who wish to follow on such.
0: Thanks, everyone.
2: That's Chris Hardwick, everybody. Rad, back to
0: Rad. Thank you.
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1: I told you.
0: You and your dad just bought it from Bob Iger, right? They just flipped it.
2: 100%.
0: They just had it flipped to them, and they just flipped it.
2: $22 billion.
0: The Lakers are like a spec house now, huh? Just keep flipping it.
2: It's crazy, man. It's madness. Crypto. I was having a good day, you know, and then I go on Twitter. My phone is blowing up because obviously everyone thinks when something in the Lakers happens, they have to hit Shea to get his input.
3: Oh, you're so vocal.
0: Why not?
2: I mean, I know I am great, but it is.
0: You always have an opinion. That's one of your many terrific attributes.
2: I thought you were the first person to tell me that.
0: It's the truth. Who the hell? By the way, why do you have an undertow amount of water in a bottle next to you? What the hell? Man?
2: Because I am completely miserable. I'm getting back into my goal, my fitness goal.
0: Oh, is it shape?
2: Yeah, like, dude. And it is, but I just think about how sexy I'm going to be.
0: There you go.
2: And then I'm all right.
0: You just
2: trying to thirst trap.
0: If you're going to share a screen with Gerard Butler again,
1: thirst trap.

0: And then I'm all right.
1: You just
0: trying to thirst trap.
1: If you're going to share a screen with Gerard Butler, again,
2: thirst trap.
1: You got to be drinking a lot of that water.
0: Listen, man. You know Gerard. He better be prepared to be in Den of Thieves 7 and 8.
1: Okay.
0: Or I need him locked in
1: right.
0: for the rest of his life. Because my goal is, if I can get, well, my dad is writing last Friday. My whole goal was like, if I get to 4 before my dad could have a 4, I'd be happy. But like now I gotta get to 5.
1: When's last Friday coming?
0: You know, he'd be writing. I don't know, man. It's right. just when you know, a lot of things happen. A lot, we lost a lot of people from the original cast, so right. stories have to bend and twist now, you know? Okay. So it's in progress.
1: How was the Idiots premiere? How was that?
0: Oh, I crushed. TJ would probably throw a little salt.
1: Or in the film?
0: Oh, in the film. Crushed. Got laughs. What I love is I got different laughs than I got at Sundance, which means that when people rewatch, they're going to pick up on new things okay. every time. And 90 minutes, super rewatchable. It is a great time. And I will go out on a limb. And this is just off the top of my head. I'm sure the list is prestigious, but we will have the best comedy of the year.
1: And it premieres when? What's the premiere date?
0: Oh, my God.
1: There it is on the shirt. Oh, 8/28/26?
0: August 28th.
3: Why were you about to say I'd throw some salt in it?
0: Because, like, that's how we communicate. It's our love language.
3: Yeah, but not when it comes to your work. Like, I came in the next day because I was up all night.
0: Damn, you got a Cowboys beanie on?
3: Yeah, man. We had Rashawn Gary was here.
0: Oh, all right. Okay. That's why. Okay.
3: Know, we had a fantasy draft that I missed out on because, you know, we were in the lobby, yeah, you know, chopping it up. So Rich was getting on the nerves.
0: Why y'all leave him out?
1: Listen, there's not enough.
3: No, I was in. No, Rich was mad that I didn't do the draft, but I was chopping it up with you in the
1: not
3: lobby.
1: Enough. There's not enough time. To get into it because the end of the show is near and the Lakers have just been sold again.
0: Yeah.
1: So, right. you know, I guess we'll lead tomorrow with a.
3: Yeah.
1: Hey. Oh, Del Tufo bought
3: him. I bought him.
0: That's right.
1: Yeah, there you go.
0: I will say this.
1: There you go.
0: Every ring is a Mickey Mouse ring now, baby. Oh, man.
1: Bob Iger certainly knows how to run things. That's for damn sure.
0: Yeah, but it just feels like we're evil money now.
1: No, stop it. You're the Los Angeles Lakers. We're back to wrap on the Disney Plus in a second.
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16: I'm Christine Lisi. 10 months after buying the Lakers from the Buss family for $10 billion, Mark Walter has agreed to sell them to Thrive Capital founder Josh Kushner and former Disney CEO Bob Iger for $12.5 billion. Sale still needs approval from the NBA's Board of Governors. Russell Westbrook, the fourth overall pick in the 2008 NBA draft by the Seattle Sonics, announced his retirement after 18 NBA seasons. Westbrook, 9 All-NBA selections, a two-time NBA scoring champ, a 2017 league MVP, holds the NBA record for most career triple-doubles with 209. He is the most athletic point guard of all time, believes ESPN's Kendrick Perkins.
17: Athleticism, yes, as far as his explosiveness to the basket, the way that he's able to push the rock, but also anything else he was able to do, the block shots, like those type of things. And when you think about him averaging a triple-double in 4 seasons of his career, that has never been done.
16: Jets cornerback Quantez Stiggers doing well. A day after collapsing during a joint practice with Tampa Bay, he's entered concussion protocol after displaying symptoms yesterday.
18: Hey, it's resident Super Bowl champ Chris Candy coming up Thursday. The Steelers know this is Aaron Rodgers' last ride, so what should fans expect from him? It's Unsportsmanlike, 6 a.m. Eastern, right here on ESPN Radio, ESPN2, and ESPN News.
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21: I made a comment about the Cowboys and Cowboys fans going at me. But a lot of them said, big head. Like, I'm getting a lot of, like, you got a fat head, you're big, you big head, goofball. Why are you on TV?
20: Jeremy in Knoxville says he thinks Myron's head is perfectly normal. Jeremy, is that correct?
22: Appreciate it. If Myron was playing junior high football, would he have a different color helmet?
20: Thank you, Jeremy. I appreciate it.
10: Myron Metcalf.
21: Listen, my head, it comes to a little point. And then another guy, which this stuck a little bit, Matt. Who is this milk chocolate whopper head?
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0: Me, Cowboy fans, being mean to my man Myron Metcalf. Didn't like what he did on First Take. Although I'm hearing through the grapevine, they might have to see him again really soon. That head may be talking to him again in the next few days. Myron, is that rumor potentially correct?
21: There are rumblings. There are definitely rumblings. So, yeah, it was fun, man. Listen, I honestly learned a lot about how serious Cowboys fans are about their team. I didn't realize.
0: I want to say to the Matt Myron fans listening out there, if my man Myron ends up on First Take, let's say Monday and Tuesday of next week, hypothetically, you need to go and support him against this Dallas Cowboy mob that is coming after him. I know I will. I would never give him a hard time about anything, and I will be supporting you, Myron.
21: Yeah, well, I appreciate that. I appreciate the love and support.
0: 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I didn't even know that was a thing. Did you know you could have... Well, I can see why a pet would need health insurance, right? Is that common, though? Do a lot of people do that?
21: I think so. I don't know if a lot of... people, but it's a
0: James. You or Rachel, you all have pets? Either one of you?
2: I had a dog for like 12 years.
0: We did you have, get health insurance for it?
2: We did not have health insurance for her. No.
0: Rachel, what about you?
6: Did
0: you?
6: I have a cat, and I have like a special like credit card for him.
0: That's what do you mean a credit? You got him a credit card?
21: Yeah. Wow.
6: No, it's like a card where like you can.
21: He's at Macy's.
6: You can use it at Macy's, like, and then it has like a lower like interest rate and stuff. So it's like a medical card.
0: Did you sign up for that at a baseball game to get a free hat?
6: No. Yeah. My parents use it for their cats, and so then I got one.
21: No.
0: See, wait a minute. There is a cat credit card?
6: It's just like a pet care credit card to help you, because vet bills get expensive. So it's just an easy interest rate.
0: Where does one get those? Progressive.com?
6: Yes, they have health insurance, and that's how you help pay for it.
0: Okay, all right.
21: Yeah, and I don't want to be stereotypical on this show, but I don't know that I've ever heard of a brother with pet health insurance in my like man just got to figure it out, you know.
2: I don't know how it works. It might have been a good idea.
21: Budgie in trouble.
2: Our dog blew out her like ACL chasing a rabbit,
21: and we had to. That happened. It's expensive.
2: Yeah, and that was super expensive. And we didn't have it.
0: Hang on, everybody, stop for a second. Everybody's trying to talk at once. You got your dog ACL surgery?
2: Yeah,
21: I bet it was expensive too.
2: Yeah, yeah. And we could have just, like, let it heal, I guess.
0: I had no idea that these were things. Like, dog ACL surgery?
2: Really,
0: that's a thing?
2: It's pretty expensive, too. Yeah, it was a
21: yes.
2: thing. Yep.
21: I have a friend whose dog ate a piece of metal, ended up swallowing a piece of metal. She had to take out a loan to get the surgery. $10,000 it cost.
0: That is crazy to me that there are, like, orthopedic dog surgeons that are, like, doing ACL and meniscus tears.
21: What did it cost, James? Can you say, like, a ballpark?
2: I believe it was over, like, $5,000.
21: That's unbelievable. And
2: I think we went with the more expensive. Basically, they just reconstructed her knee. And
21: is her 40 time back up? Is she as good as...
2: Maybeline died last year. So
21: is she chasing rabbits like she was?
2: I'm so sorry.
21: Now I'm the worst person in the world.
2: No.
21: Because I didn't...
2: It's fine. You didn't know.
21: I didn't know
2: it's
21: that.
2: Fine.
21: I'm sorry.
2: She slowed down a little bit after that. But she's basically back to normal. But she was older. That was like in 2020. So she was already I don't know, 8 or 9, I think, then, so...
0: Well, Progressive Health Insurance is how you... that was all a long way to say, get your Progressive Health Insurance. Now, before, in the last hour, we were talking about families, youth sports, and how families kind of ruin it. This is the best example. You may remember this from last year. This was a middle school basketball game in Kentucky that led to a brawl that really you have to see to believe, but we'll play you two quick clips from, this was, I believe, in Breathitt County, Kentucky.
1: They just tell you dry. This ball game is over.
0: Well, that was, James, I wanted the whole clip. You just gave the, you just like the punchlines without the jokes, that, but that's
2: that,
0: okay.
2: Those two punchlines were only 5 seconds apart, but I just figured there's a little quick 1 second
0: thing. I was preferring the overall thing, but that's okay.
2: Sorry.
21: You have to see the video because you have to see what happens to somebody who's just 100% sure that they're not going to get tased. Like, this guy is walking around like he just assumes that he's not going to get tased. Maybe someone else will. And when he gets tased, everybody is shocked at the moment he falls.
0: You definitely need to look at that. Now, with the Lakers sale today, Forbes ended up redoing, because recently with the sale of the Seahawks and now the Lakers, sports valuations have gone up. As a matter of fact, probably one of the best investments in America is a professional sports franchise, at least in football, basketball, and baseball, and probably hockey as well. The values just continue to go up. The Cowboys now are valued, as of today, at $15.5 billion. Just so you know, the top 10 valuations of sports franchises, all of them are in our football except the Lakers and the Yankees. All the rest are football teams. $15.5 billion. Yet, with all of that work, you know, with all of that money and all of that value, they still have not won. To get you ready for First Take, is that going to change this year, Martin?
21: No. I mean, like, if the defense is significantly better, I think they could be a pretty good team. Like, the offense was great. Like, no one has any questions or concerns about what they do offensively. They can put up big points. I think Dak Prescott is a top seven-ish quarterback at his best. But
0: would you rather have him or Drake May this year?
21: I'll take Dak. Like, I'm always going to take the veteran over a guy who.
0: Would you rather have him or really Joe Burrow?
21: A healthy Joe Burrow, I think most
0: people.
21: Well,
0: I didn't say healthy. Just you. I'm giving you a quarterback for this year. Which one do you want?
21: I take Joe Burrow, assuming he's healthy.
0: Okay, I'm giving you him or Lamar Jackson. Who do you want?
21: Right now?
0: Yep.
21: I'll take Lamar still. I'll take Lamar still, but that's not as much of a sure thing as it was.
0: I'm giving you him or Justin Herbert. Who do you want?
21: I will take Dak.
0: Okay, so just by looking at that, you actually have Dak as the sixth best quarterback in the NFL.
21: Well, I think 6 and 7, 8. I'm sure there's other guys out there who are, I mean, in that category, in that conversation. But at his best, I do think he plays at that level. The defense, though, was so bad. So when you talk about a new defensive coordinator coming in, there's so many things they got to fix. Yes, Quinnen Williams just signed a gigantic deal. They've added some pieces through the draft. But you gave up as a unit, Matt. Think about this number. They gave up 511 points last season. Now, where does that rank? Sixth all-time in NFL history. So it's not like you have to fix a few things.
0: That's 30 points. Overhaul. Just for people to know, that's 30 points a game. They basically gave up 30 points a game, which is just a staggering number, even in today's offense inflation NFL.
21: Yeah, I mean, you have to overhaul everything, right? You got to overhaul the entire defense at this point. And if they can do that with a new staff, maybe they have a chance, but I just think if you're that bad, it's hard to believe that a new defensive coordinator just comes in and changes everything.
0: The Dallas Cowboys, by the way, $15.5 billion. Next was surprising to me, the Rams. I assume that has something to do with the stadium that they have. The Giants were third, then the Patriots, and the Jets were fifth, which tells you the value of the New York market, that the Jets would be the fifth most valuable franchise. I do have a question for you. You know, the Micah Parsons trade, we had that last year. It was on my birthday, August 28th, put that in your calendar so you can remember it here in a couple weeks. They traded Micah Parsons to the Packers for a first-round pick in 26, 27, and Kenny Clark. Since then, Micah Parsons got hurt last year. He's gotten hurt again. He still has not recovered for this year. Mm-hmm. Is there a chance that actually the Cowboys won the Micah Parsons trade?
21: TBD, right? Because we got to see how Micah Parsons comes back. When he was playing, he was great. But I think when you're talking about what they gave up, essentially mortgaged their future, gave up a key piece to get Micah Parsons, and then obviously he's making a ton of money. We got to see how he bounces back this season. The question right now is, when will he be 100%? I know he's doing a lot of interviews, but like, when will he be ready to go? And then can he be doable enough?
0: Around week six is the yes. Optimistic view would be week six.
21: And you and I both know, you know, 5-6 games into the season, you might already be in a bad place. So I think, when does Micah Parsons comes back? How healthy is he? How does he look? But if he's good to go, and he is the guy we think he is, yeah, I think the Packers win that trade, especially if they go deep into the playoffs. But if they're just like a first-round team or not relevant in the postseason and Micah Parsons is healthy, then no, I think you lose based on what you gave up.
0: Now, Myron's dislike of the Cowboys, the only thing I have that sort of compares to it is my, well, I don't want to say dislike, but my extreme annoyance with a certain coach down in Clemson, South Carolina, Dabo Sweeney. All right, I Dabo Sweeney and his khaki pants, maybe my least favorite figure in college football. I'm trying to think who would be less. Because, yeah. I find Lane Kiffin entertaining.
21: Yeah.
0: I think
21: you really don't like Dabo.
0: I don't. Yeah. And it's part of it's the self-righteousness. Well, no, all of it is.
21: It's all of it.
0: Yeah, I mean,
21: that's all of it.
0: He's so self-righteous. And he's like milk that has spoiled a long time ago, but like still wants people to drink it because he is.
21: Oh, no.
0: What?
21: That's the worst thing you can be about, right?
0: Well, I mean,
21: spoiled milk.
0: He is kind of spoiled milk. Like, he is a relic of a different time, but he still has the self-righteousness to think that somehow he is above everyone else. And it drives me absolutely insane. So this year, Clemson, unlike the last few years of being disappointed, they're not quite as they're not predicted to be as good as they have in some of the other years. And Dabo was asked about it today and gave such a Dabo answer.
3: Everybody's just working. There's a bunch of nobodies. We'll see. We'll see if anybody becomes somebody as we play some games.
0: Everybody's just working. We're just a bunch of nobodies. Because he said it with a smug look on his face. Like, yeah, I know y'all don't think we're any good, but I'm Dabo, and you're going to see what happens. Does he drive you as crazy as he drives me?
21: Not as crazy as he drives you, because I know you have a real dislike of Dabo. It's just surprising that he was in such a position to capitalize on the NIL transfer portal era, and he said, we don't have to do it. Like, remember, the statements were, we're not going to participate.
0: He said, his direct quote, which I would love to find this clip, is, at Clemson, the only NIL we care about is the name, image, and likeness of the Lord.
21: Yeah.
0: That's what he said. That is what he said. The name, image, and likeness of the Lord. Like, that quote to me summarizes everything that Dabo Sweeney is. Smug, you know, it's just, he's the worst. And I'll be honest with you, I root for them, Myron, to lose every game. Yeah. And for Clemson fans, it's nothing against you. I got nothing against the Orange. Yeah. I think it's cool y'all tap the thing when you run out there and all that stuff.
21: Yeah.
0: It is all Dabo and his stupid hat.
21: Yeah, like sometimes you hear, like, you know, people will say they get the ick, right? The women, like, you'll hear that about somebody.
0: Yes.
21: And I think that's what people got with Dabo when he said that. I think recruits got the ick a little bit with him, and they were like, I don't know what he's talking about. But I think he thought he was better than everybody else. Like, everybody else was adjusting to the new era, adjusting to the transfer portal, NIL, and Dabo thought, wait a minute, I can outsmart everybody. I'm Dabo, and I can do it my way. And it hasn't worked. So I understand the backlash against Dabo.
0: Dabo, to me, looks like he would, like, be a he acts like he's a preacher of a mega church that also has a $10 million house and claims to care about the poor. Dabo Sweeney.
21: Yeah, Dabo's doing three offerings a Sunday.
0: Yeah,
21: for sure.
0: Dabo's listen, the Lord wants me to have a private jet. What can I tell you?
21: Yeah, that's definitely living in a mansion, and but it also, remember how untouchable he seemed to be.
0: He did.
21: Now, there was a stretch where not only was he on top of the college football world, it seemed like if Alabama came open, Georgia, any other major programs, he would have been the number one guy. And now he's kind of become an afterthought because all of these guys, Matt, and there's a couple of them beyond Dabo. Dabo's just the biggest name. All of these guys who thought they could outsmart the system. Rules were changing, when everything was completely transforming in college sports, and they said, we're not going to get involved, they're either out of the game or they're falling behind because you have to adapt.
0: You can't fight money. All right, so we have the whole clip. This was the Breathitt County, or maybe Jackson County, I can't remember, middle school basketball fight.
4: James, this, go get Justin.
5: And here we go.
4: Let's get out of here.
5: Let's get the ball game.
4: Hey.
5: Look here. This ball game's got to get over.
4: Yeah, let's go. This game's over. How's this doing this? We'll get somebody hurt bad. This game's over.
5: Yeah, you can't get this.
4: This game's over.
5: And they just tell you dry. This ball game is over. Yeah, we're going to end our live feed. This game has got to come to an end.
0: I love that so much. You know what? I forgot about maybe my favorite part. Play the first 5 seconds where he goes, James, go get Justin. I like Justin. This.
4: James, this, go get Justin.
0: Go get Justin. What was Justin going to do? I've always wondered, what was Justin going to do?
21: I feel like that situation has happened before, and Justin clears the floor. Like, I just feel like Justin is who you call in that town when things go left, and that's who they were looking for. That's the incredible clip. And if you watch it, man, it's like a husband and wife in the mix first, right?
0: Oh,
21: like,
0: yeah. No, the wife comes out first, and then the husband's taken up for her, and that's Ryan. I think he gets tased. I also like that the announcers also seem to be running the school. They just
21: they do.
0: The one announcer takes his headset off and goes, this game's over. You don't see that a lot. Like, I don't think Joe Buck can, from the announcer's game, stop an NFL game. But at that middle school, they tried.
21: Well, he also said they just tased Ryan as if it had happened before. Like, he doesn't say it. He says it like he knows it's coming. That this is how it has to be.
0: Here we go again. They just tased Ryan.
21: They just tased Ryan.
2: Was Justin the guy who tased Ryan? Is that
0: Justin may have tased Ryan? We don't know. I love it. That is, in my opinion, the greatest clip maybe in the history of the internet. Really, it is one of my favorite clips from all time. There are other headlines, though, around the world of sports beyond the Cowboys. We will deal with them next. I'm Matt Meyer.
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0: Christine Lisi. The Lakers set to have new owners for the second time in less than a year. Mark Walter, who bought the team from the Buss family last year for $10 billion, agreed to sell it to Thrive Capital founder Josh Kushner and former Disney CEO Bob Iger for $12.5 billion. Deal still needs to be approved by the NBA Board of Governors. Baseball, Pirates ace Paul Skeens dismissing any injury concerns following his latest outing. In last night's loss, pulled after just 65 pitches, despite allowing one earned run on five hits in five. He's 3-4 his last nine starts with a 5.79 ERA in that span. ESPN Baseball Insider, Buster Olney.
1: Here's the bottom line. Paul Skeens' stuff this year is not as dominant as what we've seen in the past. You remember when he first got to the big leagues, he would bully opposing hitters with his fastball. Well, this season, he doesn't even have the top, he's not in the top 10 in velocity among all pitchers, which is insane to think about.
0: Skeens' average fastball down 2 miles an hour. Swing and miss rate is down. His hard-to-hit rate is up to 34%. Falcons quarterback Tua Tagovailoa will start Friday's preseason opener. No decision yet made whether he or Michael Penix starts week one.
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4: Everybody's not showing up in brown. Like, this, how brown does it have to be? Can I put on a, what's that thing that they put on the show? Is that a course? 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A corset? What is that called?
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5: So, more people have pet insurance than I realized. Dwayne in D.C. said, I had pet insurance for my dog. Has saved us thousands of dollars on surgeries. It's a lot of surgeries for a dog.
6: Yeah.
5: By the way, this is one of my favorite songs right here of all time. Good call.
6: This is Paul Simon.
5: Graceland. Like, this is a top five song ever. One person writes on the text machine, 772-774-5254. I'm your biggest fan in Quebec. I'm a bit behind in episodes, but I love King of the Mountain is back. You all have cheered me up when snowy days and ice in the woods have occurred in Montreal. Congrats. Krista from Detroit lives in Quebec. How nice is that?
4: Well, yeah. Hello to Krista. She's not saying that snow and ice is there now, right?
5: No, she's just saying in general in the past.
4: In general. Okay, I was about to say, happened. Wow.
5: But good. I've been to Montreal. Yeah. I was there for that hockey game. It would have been good. We could have had a show there and seen Krista in Montreal. All right, it is now time for headlines.
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5: Let's get started, James. Tell me what's going on.
8: Yeah, let's start here. Pittsburgh Pirates ace Paul Skeens battling another dip in his fastball velocity. Didn't throw a pitch over 96.5 miles per hour yesterday. Was lifted after just 65 pitches in the loss to the Marlins last night, leading to further speculation about the health status of the reigning Cy Young winner. Pirates manager Don Kelly insists in Skeens' early innings wasn't injury-related, and he said he took him out because it gave him the best chance to win, which is not something I want to hear. Skeens said he understood Kelly's quick hook and also said, quote, if I were the manager, I'd probably do it too. What's going on with Paul Skeens?
5: It's crazy to watch how Paul Skeens has just lost the fastball. I mean, 4 or 5 miles an hour slower. He's still a good pitcher without it, but he's not the Cy Young winner without it. And it has been a dramatic drop. Clearly, something is wrong. They probably won't know till the offseason. But that's the thing about these fastball pitchers. Hunter Green is hurt again for the Reds. When you got guys that are flamethrowers, sometimes they burn fast and, burn, what is it, bright and, fade out fast.
4: Yeah. I mean, something's wrong. Like, it feels like it's definitely a health thing that probably has also become a mental thing too,
5: maybe,
4: like some combination. Just the interview and just the way he's talking. Didn't throw a ball over a fastball over 97 miles an hour. I believe the lowest whiff rate of his career. I think only 4 out of 34 pitches were swings and misses. So you're talking about a guy who's going from a phenom to average, which just doesn't make a lot of sense if you're telling me he's healthy.
5: Yeah, it's got to be he's not healthy. I mean, what's even more worrisome, though, is if he is healthy. I mean, what if he's healthy and doing this? If I were a Pirates fan, I'd be sort of hoping he's hurt. Hoping that this is just an anomaly, because if he's not hurt, then that's a bigger issue. What's next?
8: You would think that if he was hurt, they wouldn't keep putting him out there, though.
5: Maybe.
8: Too, so I don't even know what's going on.
5: Yeah, I mean, they were in playoff contention. They're not now. What's next?
8: Let's go to the NFL. The Arizona Cardinals selected Jeremiah Love with the 3rd overall pick in the 2026 NFL Draft. He signed a 4-year contract recently worth a fully guaranteed $53 million, which is a number that represents the most guaranteed money for running back in NFL history. And with that money, reportedly, he gifted his girlfriend, Elise, a new Lamborghini. What do you guys think about that?
5: So it was a $300,000 Lamborghini. Now, look, I'm not going to tell people what to spend their money on. But I think the key word here is girlfriend. Not wife. Not mother. Yeah. Girlfriend. Now, I understand if you want to spend some money on your lady, but a $300,000 Lamborghini, and you ain't even run for a yard yet.
4: Yeah.
5: I don't know, man. You better, I don't know. Just saying, that's a lot of money for a woman that you, I don't know, man. I mean, do what you want, but I don't know.
4: You better. you better make sure she's good in a Buick first. Yes. You start with the Buick.
5: That's true.
4: Then you see what the reaction is.
5: You know, if you give her an Accord and she comes back. I mean, there's a lot of women that'll come around for a Lamborghini, but that may not be, what are you going to do? What's she going to do after you fumble in the first game? I don't know.
4: Yeah. Put in a 2014 with 113,000 miles on it. Let's see how real the love is, right?
5: That's right.
4: That's where you want to start.
5: I tell you what you get. I'll give you an Uber card. All right, that's what you do. Go anywhere you want. Anywhere you want. Unlimited Uber card.
4: Out the gate.
5: Go ahead.
4: Out the gate. Wow.
5: I'm just saying, man. Listen again. Whatever you want. But I just say if I was his big brother, I'd be like Jeremiah. There's other fish in the sea. Just keep that in mind.
4: Real quick, Matt. How many drafts have we seen where a guy was drafted high, his partner was sitting next to him,
5: and
4: within months, things didn't, work out. So I hope the best for them, though.
5: I have seen multiple. We had a certain quarterback at this school here on my shirt.
4: That's what I was thinking of.
5: That his girlfriend got very famous on draft night, and now she's dancing on my TikTok every time I flip around.
4: They still together?
5: And as far as I know, I mean, I think Morgan Wallen knows her better than the quarterback. So what's next? Yeah,
4: take it to that used car lot. Say, pick what you want. Happy birthday.
5: Go to McDonald's, the value menu. You can have 3 of anything, honey.
4: What's next? 97 Jeep and be happy.
8: All right. Former North Carolina guard Seth Trimble is committed to Louisville. He told ESPN, getting the Cardinals another marquee piece for the 2026-27 season. Trimble, who entered the transfer portal in the spring, had the door open to play next season following a Colorado district court ruling that gave the class of 2022 high schoolers a 5th season of college eligibility.
5: I know for a lot of people you're not following a college basketball roster, but Louisville has spent, by my count, $145 million on their roster next year, and they just added another player. They are it's got to be the most expensive roster put together, maybe in college sports. I mean, maybe Ohio State's football team has cost more. They get another guy. They pay approximately $3 million, are the reports, who leaves. This is the new world of college basketball. This guy played 4 years at North Carolina. And he's leaving North Carolina to go to Louisville because North Carolina won't pay him as much. Myron, that's kind of nuts, isn't it?
4: Yeah, well, he also played in the summer league and probably could have signed a deal, maybe overseas. Maybe he gets a two-way deal, but he can make more money in college. That's the most fascinating part of this. The other thing I learned today, Matt, I didn't realize that. I'm surprised you didn't tell me about this. I didn't realize that they had reconciled with the Papa John's guy.
5: Yeah, they're back.
4: The school and the Papa John's guy are back together again, And that may be where some of this extra cash is suddenly coming.
5: Papa John got his better ingredients and better pizza, and he's putting it into Louisville basketball. Here's a little Papa John's thing. Yeah. One time, so Papa John, he's got a mansion in Louisville. You know what's at the front of the mansion if you walk through the front door? He has a 50-foot tall. So now think about how tall that is. Picture of him and a bald eagle. Not a picture, like a statue of him and a bald eagle. Now, I don't know if the bald eagle's holding him up or if he's riding the bald eagle, but if I walked into a house and I saw a statue 50 feet tall of a man and a bald eagle, I'd be like, what is happening here, Bob?
4: Yeah. I mean, that's just crazy rich, right? Like, but I mean, I think everybody who, if you had that much money, you do at least one goofy thing.
5: You do a 50-foot statue of you on a bald eagle?
4: I don't know, being a bald eagle, it might be me and Rick James or something. I don't know. I'd do something crazy that people would be talking about for sure.
5: What's next?
8: I know you guys have heard about Pat McAfee putting out an album.
5: Do we have any of those songs? When's that album come out?
4: Is it rap? What is he doing?
8: I think it comes out on Friday.
5: So wait a minute, McAfee's album comes out on Friday.
8: Is he rapping or
5: is he singing?
8: I have no idea.
5: Well, we're playing a song Friday. Whoever's producing, I need every intro to be McAfee songs on Friday.
8: Right, I'll make sure I get
4: it. And we get to be honest about it too, right? Like, we don't have to just judge it because it's our colleague, right? We can be.
8: I mean, I think the album's all about people hating them.
5: I mean, I do have the old Kenny Mayne album, and so I'm going to get this one too, so that I have both.
4: Is this like when Chris Webber dropped a rap album? Is that our version?
5: All right, so McAfee has one.
8: So I just wanted to set it up like that so that I can say, from one guy who ruined a WrestleMania event, main event this year, to a guy who ruined it the year before, The Rock says, McAfee ruined it because he showed up. The Rock ruined it because he didn't. He's saying. Man. That was my setup.
5: Well, it's good seeing y'all.
4: It was a good show. While it lasted, we made it through 8 days.
8: The Rock says he's exploring a music career. Quote, I'm exploring that now, and I appreciate asking whoever asked that. Role along in life, I've been real fortunate to be part of some really cool projects, and I love that. Music has always been such an anchor for me. He recently released a country soul ballad titled Your Dad for the Moana Voices Across the Ocean Companion album. So,
5: did you just stop?
8: What's up?
5: Did you just say The Rock released a country soul album?
8: Yeah, he recently released a country soul ballad.
5: What does that even mean, country soul?
8: I don't know.
4: Who's in country soul? Him and Shaboozy? Like, who else is in that? Who else is in that category?
8: What do you think about The Rock doing a music career, though?
5: Well, it's terrible. Well, you don't need to be singing. I mean, like, he used to do skits on wrestling where he would sing, and his voice was okay, but yeah. Put me down. Let me just say this. If I ever start talking about putting out an album, Myron, you have permission to tell me no. Just go ahead and say, Matt, no. Yeah. And The Rock needed somebody to say no.
4: Well, who's going to say no? And listen, it's fine singing. I celebrate that, but you don't have to sing for everybody. That's the weird part for me. You know, like just sing in the car, the shower at home, all that's great, but you don't need to put out an album over it.
8: That song from the Moana.
4: Country Soul.
8: From Moana is pretty good, though. You're welcome.
5: Did he sing on Country Moana? I didn't see that.
8: He sang that one. That was pretty good.
5: I didn't know that. All right, what's your last one?
8: All right, last one. A couple from Texas are apparently permanently moving to Wrexham after discovering the city on Welcome to Wrexham documentary series. Jeff and Janice Ivy from Texas loved watching the Disney show that follows the story of Hollywood stars Ryan Reynolds and Rob Mack's stewardship of the football club. Ryan Reynolds tweeted, "Thank God they didn't watch Chernobyl."
5: That's a good joke, actually, by Ryan Reynolds. Well done. Wrexham, I believe, is in northern Wales, which is not, I mean, I've never been there, but I don't think it's the nicest place. Goes to show you, good publicity, and you never know what'll happen. So congrats to the lovely couple who's moving to northern Wales.
4: Well, and if you can just pick up and move to Wales, I know what tax bracket you're in. So that's also a factor that you got to just go when you want. So, but I mean, kudos to them if they are happy there.
5: Yes, love can bring you together, and it gets really cold and rainy in Wales, though. They may end up back. I'm going to make your prediction. They're going to be back in Texas in a couple years. You saw the best parts on the documentary. I think you're going to be back here in just a little bit. Now, if you're a coach, one of your jobs is to motivate your team. But what if your coach comes out and goes, look, we're not going to be good this year? That happened in college football, and we'll deal with it next on Matt Meyer.
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0: My name is Erica, and my son, Kaysen, is a patient at Shriners Children. 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I said, how bad is it? 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Before we could see Kaysen, the trauma doctor came in and said he needs to go to Shriners.
1: To survive a burn injury and to return to life unafraid and full of joy and be who you're supposed to be is what we strive to deliver to our patients. 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

0: Wait a minute, hang on a second. You wouldn't be playing this unless this was
1: that him?
0: Rock. Is this The Rock?
1: It's auto-tune, yes. Rock. It's not,
2: yes,
1: it's not
2: is
1: him.
2: The Rock.
0: All right, give me 10 seconds of this real quick.
3: From now and forever after, you're not alone.
0: That's the worst thing I've ever heard.
1: No,
0: I mean, that's terrible. Stop.
1: It's very...
0: It's terrible. It's no, very, it's just he terrible.
1: Can't, I don't think...
0: Like, that's a horrible song. Like, I would, if I was at a party and somebody sang that, I'd go into the other room. Like, why, even if they were lying.
1: Nobody see that at a party.
0: That's terrible.
1: It's highly edited. Like, I don't... The problem is today is you can make anyone sound really good, I think. And that, to me, sounds... way too polished. Like that, I bet he can't do that like live, which is going to be the determining factor on whether or not he can have a career as a singer.
2: But you know what it's perfect for?
0: What?
2: Father-daughter dances.
0: Yeah, I don't have a daughter, but I've got to think the daughter's like, Dad, stop embarrassing yourself. Like there's like,
2: no. I'm saying like for other people to play. For their father-daughter dance. Because it's all about your dad loves you and supports you.
1: Can't you just be good?
0: What's it called? The song?
2: Your Dad.
1: Well, yes.
0: Wait a minute. He named the song Your Dad?
1: He named the song Your Dad. Well, I think it's for his daughter, right? I think maybe that's why he wrote it. Why can't we just be content being good at one or two things? Like, why do you have to throw another thing?
0: Yeah.
1: Why you gotta throw another thing in there? Like, listen, you're the biggest actor in Hollywood.
0: Wait a minute, is incredible... he though? Everybody says that.
1: Yeah.
0: Okay. Before you say that, name me the last good movie that The Rock has been.
1: Good is not the conversation. Best. I'm not saying he's best actor. He's the biggest.
0: Well, okay.
1: Actor.
0: Name me the last big movie that where he Moana or whatever he did the voice, but the last
1: that's
0: big
1: his movie.
0: But the last big movie he's been in where his face has been in. It's been a while. Like you think, like most of the movies he put out are kind of duds.
1: Well, I mean, Black Adam, I think, didn't do as well as
0: it
1: he
0: did not do
1: thought.
0: Well, no.
1: But before that, though, he has had, and again, you can't take him away from Moana. He is a
0: no,
1: huge
0: it's a cartoon.
1: Part of that.
0: It could be anybody.
2: They did the live action one where he actually.
0: And it bombed.
2: Yes.
0: And
2: yeah,
0: bombed.
2: But still his face was in it. They got another Jumanji coming back. Apparently.
0: And it bombed. Jumanji's
1: coming.
0: Bombed.
1: No, and Moana didn't bomb. Thank you, Disney, for your role in that movie.
0: It was good. It was good.
1: I think he's the biggest star in Hollywood. He's the most recognizable in Hollywood.
0: No, it's not.
1: He's the most recognizable person in Hollywood.
0: He's more recognizable than Tom Cruise.
1: 1,000. Right now, if you polled.
0: You are
1: if you polled. You are. If you polled a sample of this country right now and said, do you know this guy on the left, Tom Cruise, or this guy on the right, The Rock? The Rock is winning that by a landslide.
0: You think The Rock is a bigger movie star than Tom Cruise?
1: You're talking about us. You're talking about people in our age bracket. If you sampled a group of folks of all ages.
0: You think he's more famous than, you think he's more of a movie star than Leo?
1: More recognizable than Leonardo DiCaprio by a mile.
0: I can't continue to work
1: by a mile.
0: This guy. I can't. That's one of the most ridiculous.
1: Part of
0: things.
1: It is the physical. No, it's not. Part of it is like physically how he looks, which sets him apart. He's by far the most recognizable guy in Hollywood. That's not even a debate.
0: That's
1: you're talking
0: worst.
1: About actors.
0: That's the worst opinion. You literally said he's a bigger movie star than Tom Cruise, and that's ridiculous.
1: He is. Right now, he is.
0: We have one more thing we have to do before I'm going to hand it to Freddie and Harry, and they're going to agree with me. Oregon State. Do you know who the football coach is at Oregon State?
1: Coach Shepard.
0: But did you know that before it was on your screen?
1: I didn't know it before all these clips this week. Yeah, I didn't know it before he was talking.
0: So Oregon State's football coach is named Jamarcus Shepard. And Oregon State, of course, has been the team. Like they kind of got left out of the conference realignment. They're in the new Pac-12, which, by the way, starts play this year, right? Does it start play? Yes. Starts play this year. And he was asked to give a message to the fans at Oregon State about the season and supporting the team. And here's what he said.
4: I need our fans to get behind.

0: message to the fans at Oregon State about the season and supporting the team, and here's what he said.
1: I need our fans to get behind this football team. I'm letting you know, just so you know. Gosh, there's going to be some adversity this year. I'm letting you know. Now I need you guys to help us get through that adversity. We got to do it together. And that, to me, is what I've seen from Oregon State University. That's what I've seen from Corvallis. Okay? And I'm looking forward to them stepping up to the plate again. I saw it last year. These guys didn't have that great of a season last year, and the fans still showed up. And so I want to thank you in advance, hey, for us all pulling together.
0: What do you think about a coach saying to the fan base, we are going to have adversity this year, which is code for saying we're not going to be very good?
2: I love it. I love the honesty. I mean, he's also been on social media saying that he wants all the former players like Chad Ochocinco to come back. So I love the honesty because to me, Matt, if you set the expectation that low, then anything that you do is going to be a win. How many times, Matt, have we seen coaches come in and do the opposite? How many times have we seen coaches come in and they say, so you'd rather we're going to win a bowl game?
0: You'd rather have him do that than like Kurt Cignetti's Google me.
2: Yeah, but Kurt was in a different situation, right? Kurt had won. What Coach Shepard is saying is, you all haven't won in a long time. Let's set the bar very low and maybe surprise ourselves. Versus if he had come out and said, we're going to win a bunch of games and get to a bowl game. And now if he misses the mark, everybody laughs at him. So I think this is honest. And more coaches in these situations should do just this.
0: Why do you call him Coach Shepard? Like, you don't play for him. Why can't you say, like you don't call Dabo Coach habit. Sweeney. Why are you calling him Coach Shepard?
2: I think it's a habit sometimes. I didn't mean to call. I mean, he's Jamarcus Shepard, but sometimes I slip into that coach thing. You know, it's not intentional.
0: Coach.
2: He's Jamarcus.
0: Just for the record, I will never call anyone a coach unless I play for him. I think that's one of the more ridiculous things. People look at a grown man, hey, Coach Belichick. Like, you're not, he's not your coach. You don't call him a coach.
2: If you play, I mean, I think it's not intentional. But, you know, let's see if he can stay coach.
0: I'm all for honesty. I do think you have to give a little bit of something for your fans. And saying we're going to have a lot of adversity doesn't strike me as that. Cookie, thank you very much for all your time today. The Rock, thank you for putting out that terrible song. Freddie and Harry is next. We will be back here tomorrow. This has been Matt Myron right here on ESPN Radio.
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8: I'm Christine Lisi. For the second time in less than a year, the Los Angeles Lakers are being sold to Josh Kushner, founder of Thrive Capital and former Disney CEO Bob Iger, for a record-breaking price of $12.5 billion from Mark Walter. The sale still needs approval by the NBA's Board of Governors. As the Browns quarterback competition between Deshaun Watson and Shador Sanders continues, first-year coach Todd Monken outlined his preseason plan for each. He said they'll see both of them. One starts this week, one next week. Each plays about a half. ESPN NFL analyst Louis Riddick.
9: Look, I think right now with the new coaching staff, a new regime, they need to kind of just take this day by day and let the chips fall where they may. Let the players play speak for itself. What I care about is production on the football field and not looking forward to the 2027 draft and trying to put all your eggs in that basket and go, hey, look, we don't really need to really settle this situation out this year because we're going to address it next year. They've been trying to address it next year for years.
8: Falcons quarterback Tua Tagovailoa will start Friday's preseason opener. Still no decision from the team who will be the starter week one. Michael Penix Jr. still not completely cleared from his ACL injury.
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10: We are here.
0: And the HD studio in Atlanta, Georgia.
10: Let the group begin.
0: This is Freddie and Harry.
11: Whoever he wanted, he abused and used. And for them at no point say, hey, I understand this is their best player. But at some point, him coming to this lane, we got to give him a good hard one. I'm not saying hurt him, but you got to give him a good hard one. Something to think about, you know, versus coming into that. Oh, that didn't sound right.
10: No, you doubled down on it.
11: I know. I doubled down.
10: I thought for sure that you're going to press the pause button.
11: That definitely didn't sound right.
10: And you flew right past it.
11: All right, let me try this again. When he comes to the lane, the way he did last night, you have to foul him hard. As I went to talking, that didn't sound right at all. Let me switch that up, Freddie. Kate Cunningham coming into the lane, you have to make him earn everything that he wants.
10: Yes.
11: You have to give him a hard foul.
0: This is Freddie and Harry.

0: Texas brothers and sisters. Welcome to the best show on your radio. It's the Wednesday Groove, known as Freddie and Harry, and we are here. He is Harry Douglas. I'm Freddie Coleman, presented by Progressive Insurance on the ESPN app, SiriusXM Channel 80, as well as TuneIn. Don't forget to tell that smart speaker to play ESPN Radio. Right now, I think this is show number 800 today for Harry Douglas. It got started, I don't want to say it started dark 30 in the morning, but it started real early for him.
1: 4:30 to be exact.
0: Okay,
1: 4:30 a.m. in the morning is the time that I woke up this morning.
0: So it was dark 30. So let's keep it right
1: very,
0: where
1: very
0: it is.
1: Very dark outside.
0: It was very dark outside when he had a chance to be a part of Get Up, then First Take. Yes, he definitely got a nap in between that show and this show. But as usual, like you did this morning, teaching everybody how to do That Boy Bad. That included Adam Schefter, Louis Riddick. It was a fine time guarantee. Joe Fortenbaugh definitely held his own this morning.
1: Yes, he did.
0: Filling in for Mike Greenberg, part of That Boy Bad.
1: So it was pretty cool, right? Because Eduardo Perez and Busta Only, those guys have not done That Boy Bad before. This was their first time. So I made sure, I didn't want them to go into it being blinded. So I made sure, like, when we were in the green room explaining, you know, the segment, That Boy Bad, what it means, what I was going to highlight. So they had some kind of indication of what was going to go on. And man, Busta Only, he stole the show today.
0: He did.
1: And I'm so happy because he was a great teammate. Because he easily could have said, you know what? No, I'm not doing this. I'm going to go sit somewhere else and I'm going to mind my business. No, he participated along with everyone else. And then another, you know, great part of that segment, Freddie, was me being able to show Eduardo Perez and utilize him as our bonus That Boy Bad.
0: Uh-huh.
1: And I was going through my baseball cards that I collected growing up, and I actually found a card of Eduardo Perez, and I got him to sign the card this morning on the show as well, too. So that was a pretty awesome moment. It really was.
0: I was sorry that I missed that because I had to run a couple of errands, and I wanted to catch the replay when I got back home. But when you run errands, they will take on a time of its own.
1: I know how that is.
0: Absolutely. I'm preaching to the choir as far as it goes, involving running errands for the family or running errands for yourself. But one of my friends up in Albany, New York, had a chance to text me and say, man, that was pretty cool that Busta Olney had a chance to participate in that. And he sent me the video. And as good as you just described it, I'm telling you right now, everybody, Google That Boy Bad from Get Up Today with Busta Olney, Eduardo Perez, and Harry Douglas. I guarantee it'll put a smile on your face for as long as you want a smile to be on your face.
1: So it's so funny because, like, me and Joe Fortenbaugh, like, we have a chance to discuss these things after the show, in between the show. And one of the things that Joe was, like, commenting about, I was like, man, you know how to keep it together because everyone else is laughing, having a good time, and I'm having a good time too, but I also have to deliver information on what I have on the screen at the time that I want to present to people. But trust me, deep down inside, I'm smiling ear to ear, I'm laughing, I'm having a great time too, and it's just an opportunity, you know, while on a studio show, to have some fun and let people let loose a little bit and enjoy themselves.
0: You can always let loose by hanging out with us in the socials at Coleman ESPN and at HDouglas83. You can do the same in the Freddie Harry calling line at 888-SAY-ESPN, 888-729-3776. So we go from That Boy Bad thing to
2: the main thing, the main thing.
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0: which is brought to you by hands-free Skechers slip-ins Aero Burst, high-performance running shoes that cut through the wind. So after 18 years as an NBA player, a 9-time All-Star, one of the top 75 players in the history of the league, was the MVP back in 2017, and also the USA Olympic gold medalist, having the all-time record for triple-doubles. After all of that, Russell Westbrook decided to call it a career and retiring from the NBA. Now, he had a chance to maybe sign this and stay the Sacramento Kings, or also maybe to try the Washington Wizards. He said, nope, after 18 years, it's time for me to do something else, HD. And he decided to retire and not try to hang on. He'd rather leave a year too early than try to stay a year too late.
1: What I love about this is that Russell Westbrook had an opportunity to leave on his own terms. And you never want to be kicked out the club, Freddie Coleman. You never want to to get kicked out the club, drug out, and someone come to you and tell you, hey, man, it's about time you hang up your cleats, your shoes, or whatever that you're utilizing at the time in your respective sport.
0: Mm-hmm.
1: Russell Westbrook understands that there's more to life than just basketball. And although he played 18 seasons, because he came into the NBA at a very, very young age, There are more attributes to his life and things that he wants to explore, not just by himself as an individual, mm-hmm. but also with his wife, with his kids, with his business partner, with his friends.
0: Right.
1: And he has a whole nother separate life ahead of him outside of the game of basketball. But I will tell you, it was a damn good 18 years when you think about Russell Westbrook. And the most memorable, I would say, was his time in Oklahoma City. I remember being down there in South Beach in Miami when Oklahoma City lost the NBA Finals to the Miami Heat.
0: Right.
1: And they had that young core with Russell Westbrook, James Harden, Kevin Durant, and those guys. And you thought they were going to be able to get to another one of those opportunities, and they never did. But also, you know, Russell Westbrook winning MVP of the league, averaging a triple-double, just always being remembered as that player that you never had to worry about when game time came about or practice time, because they were going to leave everything out there on the basketball court. He had that dog mentality, and you knew no one was going to punk him and push him over, and he was going to stand his ground no matter what the circumstances were. So I appreciated his career. I definitely appreciate a player of his caliber, because those are the type of guys that you want to go to war with every single day, no matter what the circumstances are.
0: And especially when you never the question Russell Westbrook being all in. And I thought that was well put by Ramona Shelburne, ESPN NBA insider, when she was on the NBA Today.
2: He was this lightly recruited guy, you know, from LA. He's this strange. We know him as the MVP. We know his accomplishments. But this man made himself into that. Like, nothing was given to him. And Dave, you know him. Well, that he put so much effort into every single second he was on the court. I don't know if I've ever seen a guy play harder.
3: Yeah, agree.
2: Play harder. And in this era, when we talk about load management, we talk about guys playing or not playing, Russ did not load manage.
3: Not at all.
2: He was out there giving every single bit of himself to this game.
0: Anytime I think of Russell Westbrook, I always want to make sure that people understand my perspective when it comes to this. He may be the most over-criticized play that we did not see coming in the history of the NBA. Nobody saw this when he left UCLA. Many people thought he was going to be a nice guard, a guy that would play hard.
7: I agree.
0: A guy that you need on your basketball team to set the temperature, was going to be a good defender. Nobody saw the all-time record in the NBA for triple-doubles. Better than Magic Johnson, better than Larry Bird, better than LeBron James. And you can try to dismiss that as a stat. Dismiss it all you want. I don't think you realize how hard it is to do anything successfully at the highest level when it comes to the NBA. And he was doing that routinely even before and after he was the MVP in the NBA back in 2017. Nobody saw this coming from Russell Westbrook. And yet, time and time again, people always trying to poke holes in his game, trying to say, well, if he did this, well, he did that. Russell Westbrook said, I got here by being like this. I know that's my superpower. And can I work on different things? Yes. But no one's going to question that I'm going to be all in with that kind of effort. That's what I've always said with guys like Russell Westbrook, but specifically him. He is the most over-criticized player that we did not see coming, because nobody saw 18 years, 9-time All-Star, All-NBA, Olympic gold medalist, and MVP when he left UCLA at that young of an age.
1: So, Freddie, as a young player in a professional sport, right, the older guys always tell you, and also older coaches that you have that are embedded in that sport, they always tell you and reiterate to you to respect the game and appreciate the people that came before you. There's no doubt in my mind, I knew that's how Russell Westbrook approached every single thing that he did on the basketball court. He respected the guys that came before him. He respected the game, so he never wanted to cheat it from a practice perspective or a preparation perspective. And especially when you're going out there while the clock is still winding and there's time on it in an actual basketball game. So the love of the game is what drew him to be the player that he actually was and the player that he's retiring to be right now. And I can't state enough how much I really appreciate it, because we are in an era where I do feel like players take things for granted.
0: Sure.
1: And they don't appreciate enough the people that paved the way before them. That's not Russell Westbrook. He appreciate everything that came before him and the guys that paved the way for him to be able to do the things that he's done in the NBA.
0: And the guy that played with him, Kendrick Perkins, ESPN NBA analyst, they were together when the Oklahoma City Thunder got to the NBA Finals against the Miami Heat. He says this is the one thing that he's always going to remember about Russell Westbrook, whether he played with him or had a chance to watch him.
8: I mean, and listen, a lot of people, you could argue and debate in the barbershop or wherever you go about who was the most athletic point guard to ever play the game. Some people may say Derrick Rose. I say Russell Westbrook. And athleticism, yes, as far as his explosiveness to the basket, the way that he's able to push the rock, but also anything else he was able to do, the block shots, like those type of things. And when you think about him averaging a triple-double in four seasons of his career, that has never been done. And Russell Westbrook, not only should he have his jersey retired in Oklahoma City, but he should have a statue out there as well. Because after SGA, Russ, in my eyes, is the second greatest Thunder of all time.
0: Well, he's exactly right on that, because I know Kevin Durant, better ball player than Russell Westbrook, but he's never going to get the love in that city with his greatness because he decided to leave, which was his right. And Russell Westbrook,
1: against the team that actually
0: beat them. Golden State Warriors.
1: That's the team he wanted to join. Now, we don't hold that against him.
0: No, I don't.
1: But a lot of other people do.
0: Yeah, and other people still hold that against him. Yep. That's their right, just like it's your and my right to not do that when it comes to Kevin Durant. But Russell Westbrook always played for that city. He enjoyed playing for that city. He loved playing everything in Oklahoma City. And when things ran out, when the sands ran out of the hourglass to compete for a championship, they said, Russell Westbrook, we want to move on. He said, you don't have to do that. He said, no. You looked out for us when Kevin Durant left us. We're going to look out for you and your basketball future. And Kendrick Perkins is exactly right. There should not even be a wait for a statue or a number-raising ceremony for Russell Westbrook, because when people left Oklahoma City or wanted to leave Oklahoma City, he never, ever did that, no matter who was playing around him.
1: Well, that's also one of the things that players in this league look at, how these organizations treat the players that help be cornerstones within their organization. Now, and I get it, y'all, the Seattle Supersonics is the team that, you know, became the Oklahoma City Thunder. But while that team was in Oklahoma City, you can't mention that team's history without Russell Westbrook and his name being shouted loud and proudly. It's that simple for me.
0: Yeah, no doubt about that. Rob Welch, one of our favorite hitters on the socials, at Coleman ESPN and at HDouglas83, he says, I'm an OKC. I'm a massive fan. Selfishly, I wish he had one more year to retire in Oklahoma City and hopefully win a ring. But realistically, I'm so happy for him. He's earned it. Hashtag Thunder Up. I guarantee you, HD, the line is long in Bricktown with those kind of same sentiments that we just heard from Rob hanging out with us at Coleman ESPN HDouglas83.
1: Let me add this, because you don't make this decision if you're Russell Westbrook without consoling your family.
0: Absolutely.
1: And seeing their thoughts on things. We all selfishly would love for Russell Westbrook to play one more season and retire with the Oklahoma City Thunder. But for so many years, his family had to sacrifice in order for him to do what he loved to do. He probably is looking at it like, that would be very selfish of me.
0: Sure.
1: If I wanted to go one more year when I know I need to be at home with my family.
0: Yeah, and either way, Russell Westbrook, no matter what you do, just like you were able to thrive in the NBA, you're going to thrive whatever you choose to do post-NBA. And Lord knows you've earned it when it's all said and done. He's Harry Douglas. I'm Freddie Coleman. It's the Wednesday Groove-Thon, known as Freddie and Harry, presented by Progressive Insurance on ESPN Radio, the ESPN app, and Sirius XM Channel 80. And HD's used a great word regarding Russell Westbrook being a cornerstone for the Oklahoma City Thunder after Kevin Durant left and James Harden was traded, when those three guys were supposed to be the cornerstone. Many people in Minnesota thought that was going to be the case with J.J. McCarthy, not just being a cornerstone to quarterback, but a cornerstone for the Minnesota Vikings. Well, Kevin O'Connell, the head coach, put a pox on that yesterday. Kyler Murray is going to be the starting quarterback when the season opens up soon, pretty much right around the corner for the Minnesota Vikings. We had Ben Lieber, Vikings radio network analyst, on the show yesterday, and he says when it comes to word timing, the timing was not right for J.J. McCarthy.
3: You know, sometimes you're just a little bit unlucky, and I think the timing just wasn't right for him to take over in a way that we needed him to take over. And I've criticized JJ, you know, even here locally, for I think some of the immaturity that he's shown, but I still think that he's got a really bright future in this league. If memory serves right, I think he was the youngest quarterback in that draft class. Everybody knew that just age-wise, he was very young. I think that he's still going to have a great NFL career. I know the easy comp is to look at Baker Mayfield and his path and look what he's done. And I think it's going to be somewhat similar.
7: Guys, I'm going to jump in here and ask a question real quick.
0: Okay, by the way, that's Stassi Inky filling in for Shannon Penn, part of the Horseman culture. Yes.
7: Does this put a lot of heat on Kevin O'Connell, because we talked about it yesterday. I know, you know, Freddie talked about sort of his reputation on the line, being the quarterback whisperer. And they all went in on J.J. McCarthy. It hasn't worked out so far. If Kyler Murray doesn't work out, is the seat, like, really hot for Kevin O'Connell?
1: I will believe it is. And, yes, this puts extreme pressure, in my opinion, on Kevin O'Connell, because although he may have had his differences and may have wanted to go in a different direction, mm-hmm. and it when the final decision was made, it I don't believe it was his call.
0: Right.
1: I think we know that because, you know, Adolfo Mensa is no longer the general manager at Minnesota.
0: Mm-hmm.
1: I think he got the final call on this decision. But at the same time, your name is still attached to it, and you can't run away from your name being attached to J.J. McCarthy. This is a ready-made football team right now that's trying to win. And last season, when we thought all the young quarterback had to do was just go in there and not mess it up, well, he did everything to mess it up.
0: Sure, yeah. It's a fair point about him on being the hot seat, but I'll put it to you this way.
1: Somebody will scoop him up quickly.
0: Well, somebody scoop him up quickly. I heard Adam Schefter this morning, ESPN NFL insider, putting it out there that he believes that J.J. McCarthy's days are numbered in Minnesota. Well, we'll see, because if Kyler Murray doesn't work out early, they're going to go back to J.J. McCarthy. You do not use a top 10 draft pick on somebody, and the guy that you replace them with is not working out, and say, forget about it, we'll do somebody else and bring in somebody else. They're not going to do that. But what Stash had to say, HD, and what you had to say, HD, I bring up two things regarding potential hot seat that J.J. McCarthy's no longer on. He's not in the hot seat anymore. He's not in the bench seat. And you attach that maybe to Kevin O'Connell. Winning is the ultimate sanitizer and ultimate amnesia bringer honor. If you win, nobody's going to be talking about Kevin O'Connell at one point being on the hot seat. No one is going to say that the Minnesota Vikings made a bad decision. It's like they made the right decision to not keep what they thought was a mistake in the building, no matter what kind of tools they believe that J.J. McCarthy possessed to take the 10th pick in the draft. People have convenient amnesia when you win. People will gloss over things and shine it up like you just went to the car wash and you got the armor all on the inside and you got the turtle wax on the outside and you got the tire shine and
1: the turtle.
0: Exactly. You got all those things. When you win, people have convenience when it comes to sanitizing it and amnesia. No one is going to take Minnesota to task if Kyler Murray works out and say, this is an indictment against Kevin O'Connell and the Vikings for taking J.J. McCarthy. Mm-mm. You start winning, like the way you thought you were going to do that last year, people forget really, really quickly about hot seats and indictment of taking a guy that high in J.J. McCarthy.
1: Yeah, winning is the ultimate problem solver. And they have an opportunity, in my opinion, to win the NFC North. Now, a lot of people are probably squinting their ass. How can you say the Minnesota Vikings have an opportunity to, you know, win the NFC North? Well, every team in the NFC North, they have their own separate issues going on currently at the moment.
0: Tell them, Harry. Tell them.
1: For those who don't realize it, when I look at the Green Bay Packers, Michael Parsons wasn't there. Just in case you didn't know, they lost their last five games of the season, including the playoffs.
0: Mm-hmm.
1: You look at the Detroit Lions. They just lost their starting center, Cade Mays. He's going to be out for some time. What do they want to do? Establish the run. You look over defensively, Kirby Joseph, Brian Branch, coming off an injury. Terrion Arnold's no longer there. You look at the Chicago Bears, Kobe Bryant,
0: yeah,
1: a guy that they brought in because he is very versatile as a player, as a ball hog, very instinctive. The communication skills are there because he played for Mike McDonald, won a Super Bowl in Seattle, and you can't play on that defense if communication is not top-notch and on point. Well, guys, guess what? They lost four secondary players who had a total of 15 interceptions last year, and three of them were safeties. And Kobe Bryant is a guy that can also cover as well.
0: Mm-hmm.
1: So that's a massive loss for the Chicago Bears. So each team in this division, they have their own issues across the board. Which one of those teams are going to put the pedal to the metal,
0: yeah,
1: and say the hell with those issues and go take, not wish, not pray, not hope, Freddie Coleman. Go take what they want in this division.
0: Well, if the Minnesota Vikings have solved their quarterback quandary and their quarterback problem, they may have the least amount of questions in the NFC North. Because everything you just brought up involving Green Bay, involving Detroit, involving Chicago, all those teams finished above the Minnesota Vikings, and to use your term, that is accurate, if they had any kind of quarterback competence last year, we could be talking about the Vikings being a 12 or 13 win team and not Kyler Murray playing for the Minnesota Vikings. By solving that problem that they believe they have solved, they may have the least amount of questions in the NFC North, even though they're at the bottom at 9-8, looking up at Detroit, Green Bay, and Chicago.
1: Well, I wouldn't put them there because the biggest one is the quarterback position. But I will tell you this, Freddie. If Kyler Murray plays well, and he doesn't have to be a superhero at the quarterback position.
0: Absolutely.
1: It can get very scary for a lot of teams, number one in the NFC North, and also the NFC as a whole.
0: He is Harry Douglas. Hit him on the socials at HDouglas83. I'm Freddie Coleman. You can do the same at Coleman ESPN. It's the Wednesday Groove-a-thon known as Freddie and Harry on ESPN Radio, the ESPN app, and Sirius XM Channel 80. And we mentioned the Detroit Lions. Their quarterback may have more pressure on him than any quarterback in that division because we'll fill in that blank after Harry Douglas gives you a nice fill in the blank courtesy of 5-hour Fruity Rainbow Energy, baby.
1: Well, I'll tell you this, Freddie. 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

0: Center.
1: I'm Christine Lisi. After 18 NBA seasons, Russell Westbrook is calling it a career. The fourth overall pick in the 2008 draft retires as one of two players in NBA history with 25,000 points and 10,000 assists, holds the NBA career triple-doubles record with 209, is 14th all-time in scoring and 5th all-time in assists. The Falcons will start quarterback Tua Tagovailoa in the preseason opener against Denver Friday. While Atlanta hasn't yet announced who its starter week one will be, the choice is clear to ESPN's Mike Tannenbaum.
2: They should go with Tua Tagovailoa. When he's been healthy, he's been very productive in the NFL. He's played 76 games. He has 120 touchdowns. And with those weapons led by Drake London, Bijan Robinson, and Kyle Pitts, they should be very productive in terms of offense overall. I like Michael Penix, but he's 26. He's only playing 14 games.
1: Penix dealt with a handful of injuries in college. He has not yet been completely cleared from his ankle ACL injury. Broncos QB Bo Nix, coming back from two ankle surgeries, will not play Friday. 22-year-old lefty Jackson Kent, one of the Nationals' top prospects, makes his big league debut tonight against the Cubs.
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0: He is Harry Douglas. I'm Freddie Coleman. It's a Wednesday Groove-a-thon known as Freddie and Harry, presented by Progressive Insurance on SiriusXM Channel 80, as well as tune. And always tell that smart speaker to play ESPN Radio. We'll try to undo the mystery that's the Dallas Cowboys and their popularity, especially when it comes to money that comes your way in 15 minutes, give it, take, or lie, or two. But there is no mystery surrounding the Detroit Lions. They believe they can go from 9-8 last year to the top of the NFC North this year. Well, how will they be able to do that? We could tell you, but it's better that somebody who played for them and now is the radio analyst for the Detroit Lions, he can do that and serve us better when it comes to Lomas Brown, who awarded them a 75 when he played for the Detroit Lions. Hit him on the socials at Lomas Brown 75. Lomas, always good to catch up with you, number one. Number two, how much is on Jared Goff and this offense when already we've seen so many injuries on the defensive side of the football for the Detroit Lions?
1: Yeah, it's great being with you guys. And, yeah, that's a great question because you're right. I think a lot's going to be put on the offense this year. I think the offense is going to have to be proficient. I think we're going to have to use our offense as defense as time, meaning that we're going to have to try to have long possessions, keep opposing offenses on the sideline so we can have the success that we need. But I agree, it's a whole bunch of pressure on not just Jared, but on the entire offense to kind of carry this team throughout this year.
2: Lomas, I go all the way back to 2023, and the Detroit Lions, they were seventh in rushing attempts. 2024, they were third in rushing attempts. Last year was kind of skewed a little bit because they had the offensive coordinator issues and the offensive line problems. But the moral of the story is that they paid Jahmyr Gibbs. They want to get back to dominating the line of scrimmage. When you have center Cade Mays that's out right now currently, how do you fill that void knowing that your starting center is not going to be out there to start the season?
1: Man, I'm telling you, Harry, that was huge. That's been the talk of Detroit the last couple of days since that injury has happened, because we brought him in here on a 3-year contract to solidify that middle, because that was our biggest problem last year on our offensive line, was the interior of that offensive line. And for Cade to get hurt through camp and going to miss 8 to 10 weeks, it really hurts us. So now we're in this scramble position of who we're going to put there. Is it going to be Juice Scruggs? Is it going to be McLaughlin? We don't know who's going to win that job and solidify the center position. But, oh, boy, man, it needs to happen quick, fast, and in a hurry, because, again, that was a position that really, really hurt us last year.
0: Three-time All-Pro when he played in the National Football League, also won the Super Bowl championship with Tampa Bay, now the Lions radio analyst. Lomas Brown joining us on the Wednesday Groove-a-thon known as Freddie and Harry. He's Harry Douglas. I'm Freddie Coleman on ESPN Radio. The one guy I know that's taking responsibility for this team has been All-Pro linebacker Jack Campbell. When the defense has not been able to step up, he's let them have it. When the defense has been able to step up, he's made it all about everybody else. How significant is that? That Jack Campbell has taken on this leadership role, Lomas, especially all the injury they've had on defense so far.
1: Yeah, we need him, Freddie. We need him. Like you say, he's ran that green dot on the defensive side of the ball. He's responsible for getting those guys lined up. He's responsible for a lot of those calls that need to be made. And I think this year is going to be even more important because of our secondary, not having the guys that we're not going to have at the beginning of the season that's going to be missing. New guys on the defensive side of the ball that Calvin Shepard, our defensive coordinator, has to make adjustments and put these guys in position to have success. And as Harry knows, you got to have that kind of like coach on the field, and that's just what Jack Campbell is on the defensive side of the ball. So he's so important to our defense being that if whatever our defense is going to be this year, it's going to be predicated on how Jack Campbell plays.
2: I want to go back to the offense. I know Dan Campbell as a head coach is wiping the sweat off his forehead because he has an offensive coordinator in Drew Petsing, who I think is a damn good one, where he doesn't have to look over his shoulder and worry about calling plays. How much of a relief have you seen that be for head coach Dan Campbell so he can get back to his normal duties?
1: Man, Harry, he round here smiling. You know what I'm saying? And you know you don't see too many coaches round here smiling during training camp. But he is, because of what you said. You're right, man. That's going to take so much pressure off of him and even let him dive deeper into some of our other groups, like special teams, the defensive side of the ball. Just be be ever more present, right, with those guys than having to worry about coming up with a game plan, you know, as the offensive coordinator. So you can kind of tell it's almost like a relief for him, you know, that he won't have to do that. And, man, I'm Harry, I hope you're right about Coach Petsen, because, you know, we went through it with John Morton last year and things didn't work out. And we're really searching, man, for somebody to kind of take the helm since Ben Johnson has left.
2: Now, Big Low, earlier today I was on Get Up and I had an opportunity, you know, to let Eduardo Perez know that I found his baseball card as I was cleaning up and going through my cards. The other day, Big Low, I found your football card. So when I see you, I got Eduardo to sign my card today. The next time I see you, I need you to sign my football card of you as well, okay?
1: Harry, you know I got you, my brother. And look, right now we're having weather problems trying to get into Cincinnati. Okay. Our preseason game. Harry, right now we're in Louisville refueling so we could get to Cincinnati. So I'm in your stomping grounds right now, Harry.
2: That's what I'm talking about. And my dad said, told me to tell you next time I talk to you to say hello.
1: That's my guy. That is my guy right there. Please tell Pops I say hello.
0: The great Lomas Brown, yeah, who played 18 years in the NFL, not Alliance Radio analyst on Freddie and Harry and ESPN Radio. Before we let you get out of there, well, this way the plane can refuel and everybody gets safely to play Cincinnati when it comes to the Detroit Lions. I would use the word redemption regarding the Detroit Lions in 2026, Lomas. What word would you use?
1: Oh, wow. That's a great word. If you're going to go with redemption, I'm going to go with it's got to be two, first time. And the reason why I'm saying first time, there, Freddie, is because we've never been to a Super Bowl. And it's got to happen. It's got to happen in these next 2 years. So I'm going to use the word first time because it's got to happen, my brother. It's got to.
0: Lomas, keep up the faith, my friend. Keep up the great work and get safely to Cincinnati. We'll talk to you sooner than sooner. Thanks so much.
1: Man, you guys take care.
0: Great Lomas Brown, like I mentioned, played 18 years in the National Football League, 11 for the Detroit Lions, a 7-time All-Pro, does a great job as a Lions radio analyst, joining us on the Groove-a-thon edition of Freddie and Harry with Harry Douglas and Freddie Coleman on ESPN Radio and the ESPN app. And you have not stopped smiling.
2: Because I love Big Low. I don't think people understand how much I love Lomas Brown. Like, he's always been so gracious to me and nice to me. Mm-hmm. Even when I was growing up, as he was an NFL player, he played at the University of Florida. That's where my dad is actually from. That's where my mom went to college. And they're all almost around the same age. Mm-hmm. And he's originally from Miami, Florida. That's where my mom is from as well, too. My mom is from Liberty City down there in Miami. So, you know, a lot of ties to Big Low with my fam. And he means the world to me. He really does.
0: One of the things about somebody like that, they're always going to keep it 100. Even with the team they cover, he could be a paid cheerleader. But he's like, no, we got to make the Super Bowl. We've had our opportunities. We let it get away in the NFC Championship game versus San Francisco. The next year we go 15-2, but decimated by injuries on the defensive side of the football. Last year they go 9-8 in the division, but no one outscored them. They were plus 40 compared to everybody else in the division scoring the football. 481 points scored by the Detroit Lions, and they finished last at 9-8 in what was the best division in football last year in the NFC North, where only two games separated the Bears at 11-6 and the Vikings and Lions at 9-8 and the Packers at 9-7-1. He knows they have the coaching. He knows they have the talent. They know they have the temperament. But the one thing about the Detroit Lions, can they overcome adversity? Because Lord knows they have enough opportunity to try to overcome that. They've been not able to do that the last 3 years.
2: Freddie, one common denominator for the Detroit Lions a season ago. Now, this is an organization and a football team that prides themselves on the line of scrimmage, especially offensively. They didn't do a great job last year. And a common denominator within all of their losses, they didn't run the football effectively. They only had one game in all of their losses where they eclipsed 100 yards, and that was 119 yards. That's not a Dan Campbell DNA-type football team. That's not what Brad Holmes spent all this time building. So they want to get back to owning the line of scrimmage and being that team that moves you from point A to point B against your will, and they want to play bully, a.k.a. big boy football. They need to get back to that.
0: Yeah, because that was their identity. They knew it. opposing teams knew it, and opposing teams knew that they knew. And there was nothing they could do about it because they were going to be the bully on the block. They were going to be the biggest, baddest, controlling the line of scrimmage, and their identity was based on their offensive line, that there was no play they couldn't call, no matter what down and distance, that they felt the offensive line could not displace people and get it done, either throwing the football or running the football. That is a identity chaser that the Lions used to have that they better find again, or there could be another 9-8 team scoring a lot of points, but not making it work in terms of winning the division in the NFC North.
2: Also, I think a player on their offensive side who is really going to have, I think, I won't say breakout year because he had over 1,100 yards receiving last year and seven touchdowns.
0: Yeah.
2: But I'm talking about one of those super amazing, awesome, cowabunga dude type years.
0: Right.
2: I'm going with wide receiver Jameson Williams.
0: Okay.
2: This is a guy that averaged 17.2 yards per catch a season ago.
0: Mm-hmm.
2: And even Dan Campbell, when he had to take over those play call duties, one of the things that he wanted to make a point of emphasis is getting the football to Jameson Williams because great things happen and he's a big play waiting to happen as well, too.
0: Did you just use or name check the Teenage Mutant Ninja Turtles and their signature calling card?
2: Cowabunga, dude.
0: To signify how terrific Jameson Williams is going to be? Is that what you just did?
2: I was just in a moment.
0: Okay, I just wanted to make sure I heard it right.
2: I was feeling it, Freddie.
0: I got witnesses and all the horsemen, Nick Cardi and Stasiewski. This way, you say, I didn't say something like that.
2: I was in the moment.
0: I just want to make sure that the moment did not overwhelm you, to compel you, and you didn't realize what you were saying or what you were doing, but you did. Don't forget about 30 for 30's new series called The Betrayal, Shohei Ohtani, now available on all major podcast platforms. The Betrayal, Shohei Ohtani, is presented by Gusto. With Mr. Cowabunga himself, Harry Douglas, I'm Freddie Coleman. It's the Wednesday Grew With Unknown as Freddie and Harry on ESPN Radio, the ESPN app, and SiriusXM Channel 80. How do we explain the mystery of why the Dallas Cowboys are so popular and profitable? How would you explain the mystery behind the popularity of the Dallas Cowboys? 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

0: It is the Wednesday Groove, though, known as Freddie and Harry. He's Harry Douglas. I'm Freddie Coleman on ESPN Radio, the ESPN app, and SiriusXM Channel 80. We're going to try to explain or try to get to the bottom of the mystery that is the popularity and the profitability of the Dallas Cowboys. According to Sportico, they're the most valuable franchise in sports. Their value is at $15.5 billion. For an organization that has not made an NFC Championship game since 1995. For an organization that has not won a Super Bowl, but not been in a Super Bowl HD since 1995. I'm a Cowboys fan. I find it mind-boggling that they're at the top of these lists in terms of most profitable franchise in sports. And every time you look at the top 10 NFL games each and every year, somehow, some way, the Dallas Cowboys have at worst 5 of the top 10 games in the years for the NFL as that franchise.
1: I think it's the power of Jerry Jones and Freddie.
0: Nah, that can't be it.
1: Well, I would say this. Before this season started, right? Because we haven't heard much from Jerry. Uh-huh. We've actually heard the truth from Jerry Jones.
0: Okay.
1: Prior to this season, he was the greatest car salesman that we have in the United States. He can sell water to a well. He can sell poop to a toilet. He can sell peanuts to a damn shell of a peanut. Jerry Jones has done a remarkable job of marketing the Dallas Cowboys. So even when they lose,
0: right,
1: they're still making boatloads of money. I can only imagine what that number will be. What is it, $15.5 million right now currently?
0: $15.5 billion they're worth.
1: I can only imagine what it would be if the Dallas Cowboys reach or even won a Super Bowl. I would say it would be somewhere in the 20 billions at that point.
0: I would love to disagree with you, but I can't because you're probably onto something. If they actually have a championship next to their multi-billion-dollar franchise, I can't even imagine how much more money that franchise would be worth. If they're worth this, and they're about as far away from a championship as they have been in more than a minute, although I think they'll be pretty good this year and could get to the playoffs.
1: I do have them as Super Bowl contenders. Let me just throw that out.
0: That's fine.
1: In 2026.
0: I know you're probably not trying to troll me, but it feels like a troll job.
1: I'm not trying to troll you, Freddie.
0: I know.
1: I promise. I am sincere about this. You know this.
0: You are being sincere. You're being truthful. But there's too much PTSD with me to think that this is for real.
1: PTSD.
0: You know, it's post-traumatic stress Dallas disorder. PTSDD. As far as that goes with me.
1: Rightfully so. So I do understand that part where you're coming from.
0: Big Mike in Texas at 888-729-3776. Big Mike, can you explain the mystery why the Dallas Cowboys are so popular and so profitable?
2: Well, I can tell you. Hey, guys, what's up?
0: What's up, Big Mike?
2: Big Mike. I'm on. Hey. Well, the Shine Master is on vacation, trying to pay him, but shout out to him wherever he's at on vacation. But I'm going to tell you this, being in Texas, this is Wednesday Groove-a-thon?
0: Yes, it is.
2: Yeah.
1: Groove-a-thon Wednesday?
2: Groove-a-thon. Okay. If you don't know me by now, you will never know. That's Jerry Jones. You don't know Jerry Jones by now. You ain't going to never know. Jerry is about the money. You know, he's about the fame, actually, more than the money. He's right about being.

0: with Jerry Jones by now, you ain't gonna never know. Jerry is about the money. You know, he's about the fame, actually, more than the money. He's right. about being, you know, being in the limelight, and he's about the fame. That team ain't gonna do nothing. I'm telling you, they could. He should have paid Maka. If he'd have paid Maka, I would have said, yeah, they got a defense, but they ain't got no real defense. It's a paper defense. They're gonna get killed by Philadelphia.
1: Big Mike, stop that. The Dallas Cowboys this season, you're gonna see a difference in their defense, Big Mike. Yeah, you stop all that hate over there in Texas.
2: Put it this way, they'll be a lot better, but they couldn't be much worse.
1: That's what I'm saying. You can't be any worse.
2: Yeah.
1: Than what they were in 2025, the Dallas Cowboys. Freddie, they was at the bottom of just about every statistical category you could think of.
2: Right. They were the yuck and poo defense. If you go from zero to plus, zero to 0.5, that's an improvement in the Dallas defense. One of our favorites is Steel of Want in Georgia. Steel of Want, try to explain the mystery. That's the profitability and the popularity of my Dallas Cowboys.
3: Well, how you doing, Freddie?
2: What's up, brother?
3: It's like, it's the child's belief. Like, they believe in Santa Claus. You know, no matter what, they think it's going to come. You're going to get that present on the tree. You're going to get that swing bicycle, you know, those great bicycles. But you always end up getting a girl bicycle with that boy in there. That's the belief that the Cowboys have. It's sort of like, say if you're a team that haven't won since 2006, but you believe your little bird gonna run to a steel building and make it move.
2: Wow.
3: How you doing, Harry?
1: Wow. I didn't know you were gonna throw a little shot at me.
2: You really did.
1: But it's okay. I still love you.
2: Week one between the Falcons and the Steelers. You and Steel Awana are gonna have a back and forth that's gonna be epic, and I am all in
1: See
2: for it.
1: See how the people treat you when you do things for them?
2: Yeah. Welcome to my world.
1: But it's our team, so I respect the Steel Awana.
2: Welcome to my world. He's Harry Douglas and Freddie Coleman. It's the Wednesday Groove-a-thon known as Freddie and Harry. And where will Freddie Coleman rank on our selection committee of top six Colemans? If I'm not number one, there's going to be problems. That's next on ESPN Radio.
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14: I don't understand why we jump to the place of wanting to crown the Rams because they have all of these household names when we all understand having the best talent doesn't make you the best team and that the best team always wins. Don't understand it for the life of me. Football is about 1 through 53. It's not about 1 through 22 when it looks at all of the starters. It's not about all of the top-end talent that you have. It's about being able to have reliable depth. It's about being able to have role definition. And there are other teams that have that in place more so than the LA Rams. And here's the other thing, and I pointed this out earlier in the week, but it bears repeating. When you bring in all of these talented players from different places that are going to be

0: 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It takes time for that to mesh, for that to meld into the culture and the identity of a team that can win a championship.
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5: Well, good evening and welcome to Yankee Stadium. Shannon Dreher coming to you live from the Western Washington Toyota broadcast booth, where we're counting you down to a 4:05 first pitch tonight. Bryce Miller to take the hill for the Mariners, with the Yankees going with the righty, Will Warren. Now, the Mariners are looking to bounce back from a rough start to their 9-game road trip as they fell 4-1 to the Yankees here last night. They're also going to be looking to avoid their 6th straight loss, which would be they're confirmed longest losing streak of the season. But it's not all gloom and doom. There is an opportunity, of course, as a win would even up the series and give them a shot at a much needed series win. So it's all how you look at it right now before anything gets underway. So we are looking for the best tonight from the Mariners, who it'll be Bryce Miller on the hill looking for some bounce back. He's had some rough outings of late, but why not here at Yankee Stadium? And tonight, much better night for it. Last night, the clouds were low. They were heavy. We thought we would see raindrops, and we did not tonight. Pretty much blue skies. There is a little bit of a smoke haze up in the higher atmosphere, but that will not affect things at all tonight. And there's also a pleasant breeze, something that you do not feel in New York very often. So things looking and feeling good out on the field right now. The Mariners went through their full work before the game. So a bunch of guys in the clubhouse, they look like they bounced back just fine from last night. Got out for the early work, as we always see them. We're able to do some infield work that they were not able to do yesterday because the Yankees have got some corporate logos that are cordoned off down the baselines, which is where Perry Hill likes to do his work. And unfortunately, they weren't able to get out there for some of it. They were able to find another spot to do it today, so that was good. Saw some batting practice. And another site that is a little bit new, Cal Raleigh was out on the field for batting practice again. You could see him working with Kevin Seitzer out there. And I said this is different because if you followed along, you'll know that Cal Raleigh is one of the players who prefers to do most of their work in the batting cages and has for years. That's what he did all last year. You rarely saw him in batting practice on the field, but we've been seeing that more and more the last few days, which is indeed an interesting sight. So keeping an eye on that and seeing what that leads to. Of course, he had some comments last night that really pointed to some of the struggles that he has been having and that the team has been having. We'll get into some of that on the roundtable in about 15 minutes. But the first thing we need to do is take a look at the lineup for the righty, Will Warren, who is still a Yankee. His name was all over the trade rumors over the last few weeks, but was not moved, and so the Mariners will face him tonight. And the lineup does have a little bit of a different look because there is a return. This is what we've got. At the top is Taylor Ward, who will be the designated hitter tonight. Cole Young follows at second base. Randy Arozarena, who hit his 15th home run of the season last night, will be in left field. Dom Canzone, batting cleanup, will be in right field. Julio Rodriguez, the center fielder. Josh Naylor is the return to the lineup. He was given the day off yesterday because his wrist was acting up, so they were able to stack the off day and yesterday, and he is good to go tonight, which is a good thing because that is a bat that we really saw get going a little bit. Not so much for hits. He's been doing that, but we started to see a little bit more of the contact, of the extra base hits as the homestand was wrapping up, so I'm curious to see where that goes tonight. Brendan Donovan follows at third base. Cal Raleigh will be behind the plate. Then Colt Emerson rounds out the nine at shortstop. We do have some things to talk about on the health report, so we'll get to that right now. It is brought to you by Virginia Mason Franciscan Health. Gabe Spire was not available last night because of some back tightness. We don't know if he is available tonight. The best I could say is he could be. He was going to get out and do some work during batting practice today, and at that time, the evaluation would be made if he would be available or not if needed. So we're just going to have to wait and see on that. We do know that Carlos Vargas threw a scoreless inning last night for Tacoma. He is expected to make one more rehab start, and if all goes well in that, I think we will see him come up to the big club after that, which of course would be on this trip, and he would be a much welcome addition to the bullpen. And something I wasn't sure about, so I asked today, J.P. Crawford, of course, is on the IL right now. He is not expected to make an appearance on this road trip. He is expected to continue to work at home, and we will see where they go from there. This health report is powered by Virginia Mason Franciscan Health, the sports medicine provider of the Seattle Mariners. We've got a great show planned for you coming up from Yankee Stadium in about 15 minutes, as I mentioned. We do want to get into some of the things that Cal said last night. I think there was some really good insight, not into, you know, things that are going wrong, if just that. We'll get into that a little bit, but also what happens when things are going wrong with the individual. I think he was a little bit revealing in some of the things that he has been going through, and there's a lot of work in trying to get him out of that. We'll get to that on the roundtable in about 15 minutes. On the Mariners Clubhouse Insider, Gary and Aaron caught up with Andres Munoz for a really great conversation about what's going right for him. There have been some big changes that have been made in the last couple of months with him, and I think we've seen some of the best version of Andres Munoz of late. We'll hear more about that on the Insider in about a half an hour. We'll have all of the usuals as well, picks to click. Take a look at what's going on around the rest of baseball, and that includes the division and the division standings. That will come up towards the end of the show, but right now we're going to hear from Dan Wilson. He sat down with Gary Hill. We'll get that conversation next as we're just getting started here. Stick around. 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
15: Alongside Mariners manager Dan Wilson and losing a close one in game one of the series. And we saw Cal Raleigh come out after the ball game and talk to the media and very open about his season personally, the team as well. What are your thoughts on Cal as a leader coming out front and talking about the situation?
16: Yeah, I think, you know, obviously that shows a lot about his character, a lot about his humility. You know, he needs not take it all on his shoulders. You know, I think all of us feel, you know, we wish things had been different. We wish things we had done things differently as well. And it's on all of us, really. But you know, that's Cal. He wants to step up. He wants to take it. And that's why he's, you know, such a strong leader. But again, it's on all of us. And you know, we still, you know, have the ability to control our destiny to some degree. You know, that's what we're looking to do. You know, hopefully that starts tonight.
15: Yeah, looking for to get the series even. You have Bryce Miller on the mound. It's been an interesting season for Bryce. He sprinted out of the gates. He was untouchable in his first handful of starts. Last few, it's been a struggle. What's kind of been the difference from what you saw from Bryce right away and what you've seen from Bryce recently?
16: Yeah, I mean, I think, you know, just a couple things. One is, you know, I think the velo was you know, eye-opening, I think, when he first came off of the IL. And what we were seeing coming out of his hand was 98, 99 miles an hour. That's dropped a tick. And to be expected, you know, it's later in the season. He's got certainly a lot more starts under his belt. So that's something that we watch. But I think, you know, the other telltale sign has been the secondaries. And I think the splitter especially was extremely effective early on. He was able to throw it for a strike, and then he was able to throw one a little bit below the zone to get the swing and miss. I think the command of the split has been a little bit, you know, different here in his last few starts. And I think it's a particularly important pitch when it comes to the left-handed hitters. He does have great secondaries, and the split has still been good, but his ability to command it a little bit has been off just a touch, but hopefully he finds that tonight and can really control this left-handed lineup as well.
15: You have the only righty starter you're going against in the series, Will Warren. What's the report on Warren?
16: Yeah, a lot of hard stuff for the righties. You know, he's upwards around 75% with his four-seam and two-seam usage to right-handers. And then with the lefties, a little bit more unpredictable. Still going to see, you know, about 60% heater, but then he's got, you know, a change and a curve and a sweeper to mix in there. So they're going to see a little bit more of a diverse mix. But, you know, again, I think our guys tonight looking to find pitches in the zone that they can handle, and that's going to be a big push for them tonight. Get some traffic on the bases, put up those tough at bats, and then continue those tough at bats, and not trying to do too much with runners in scoring position, and you know, get some runners in tonight.
15: Reliever availability is always a closely guarded secret, so I'm not asking you about that tonight. But you know, Gabe Spire clearly wasn't available last night. He has been so important to you and had such a wonderful season this year. When you think about what he means to your bullpen, how important is he?
16: Yeah, you know, I think it's extremely important. You know, you look at some of the lineups that we see, you know, thrown against us. We have an all right-handed staff. You know, our starting staff's all right-handed, so we do see a lot of left-handed hitters in the lineup when we go after it. And you know, to have that second left-hander in the bullpen is so vital, because you can go through with Ferrer, and then you can go through again with Spire or vice versa, you know, it adds that 1-2 punch that oftentimes you need, and it'll be great to get Gabe back.
15: Thanks a lot, Dan. Appreciate it.
16: Gary, always a pleasure.
5: And that was Dan Wilson right there, and just talking about what is the strength of the bullpen when you have them, and when you don't, it just makes it that much more difficult. Also a little bit about Cal Raleigh, and we're going to hear some of those comments from last night that particularly stood out, and what they mean and where they go from those comments and where they are at right now. So just trying to solve the puzzle a little bit more. That is all coming up next with the Roundtable right here on the NC Machinery Mariners Radio Network.
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3: Mariners pregame continues with a roundtable.
26: Yeah, man, it's not good. Not playing well. That starts with me. I'm awful. So it is what it is. I gotta find a way to be better and to help. You know, bring the guys along, and they. We just gotta play better. I mean, ultimately, you know, we're just playing very, very, very bad baseball, and. Every facet of the game, you gotta pick it up, from the energy standpoint to the, execution to, the little things in the game that help you win baseball games, and we're just not doing those right now.
5: Usually after a game, it is the manager who comes out and speaks first. Last night, it was Cal Raleigh, and he had some things to say. Shannon Dreher, Ryan Roland-Smith, and Gary Hill here with the roundtable. And, guys, we're going to play some comments from Cal Raleigh last night. And the first thing to say is, I mean, there were some things that he said that he's speaking for himself, but he's also speaking for the team a bit. And I think it's important to get that out of there. There's been a lot of frustrations about where they're at, both inside the clubhouse and outside the clubhouse. And for Cal to come forward at what was a very pivotal time, a very important time for this team, I think is important. And when you are the guy that everybody looks to, when you are the guy who did what you did last night, those words can carry a little bit extra. And, you know, he doesn't really need to come out and say he's been terrible this year. I think we've seen it. The numbers are there. But for him to do that, well, what impact does that have?
0: I think the first of all, him coming to out in the forefront and speaking, a lot of respect for him. Hats off to him to do that. I feel like there was a responsibility because, you know, there's been a lot of finger pointing at certain people, and for good reason, from fans, from, you know, us, from inside the clubhouse, and it can get toxic pretty quick. So I think he was coming out just to sort of, you know, be on the forefront of a lot of the negativity that's been happening around this team, and again, for good reason, like I said. But I think if you're inside the clubhouse, when you guy like that, when you're really hoping for some kind of eye contact or some kind of discussion of what's going on, or as a group talk it over, it's hard for your guy in Cal Raleigh, who's hitting the way he's hitting, to get up and speak. And you know that. And it's like, you're not sitting there going, come on, Cal, like, address this team. You're the team leader in a hypothetical situation. But when you hear about him going out and addressing the media, it just, for you as a player, like, you really appreciate that inside that clubhouse. You really do, because you know that every single person, from Michael Rucker in that seventh inning to all the way down to Julio and Josh Naylor, all these guys, they're getting blamed for the lack of production from this team. All of them are, and obviously Cal Raleigh. So when you see your player go out and face the music the way he did, you have a ton of respect for it, and it means a lot.
24: Well, when you hear Cal speak, he is obviously wearing it for his season, but also you can hear the responsibility he's taking on the Mariners season. I feel like he has all the weight. He's putting all the weight on himself. Like, we have seen his struggles individually, but I think part of what's played into that is the team struggles. Because it feels like he thinks he's responsible for it. I can't imagine going through that, and I think that is making the individual struggles worse, right? It's one thing when you look up at the board and see you're struggling and try and get out of it, but it's another when you feel like, oh, I'm letting the entire team down and this is my fault. Because that's the way that all sounded to me. I can't imagine what he's going through with all that weight on him right
5: well,
24: now.
5: Well, on that note, he also spoke a little bit about that. He's not making excuses here. And I think this is a kind of a look that really actually took us inside what a lot of them are feeling, but primarily Cal, who it's impossible to get him to talk about himself. But I think some of that came out last night. Here he is talking about what the problem with the offense has been.
26: Yeah, I mean, you know, the approach is just not there. To me, it's just off-balance swings and, you know, late to the heater early on the off-speed. And I'm not pointing fingers. I'm ultimately the worst of the group right now, and I understand that. And you know, I think putting your pride aside and, you know, sometimes baseball players can be stubborn, and we just got to put our pride aside. We have to, you know, maybe, you know, focus a little more on the team aspect, or, you know, hitting the ball the other way, or trying to just take singles and not trying to go for the long ball every time, because ultimately, you know, when you're relying on the long ball, you know, you're going to get a lot of off-balance swings and you're going to be a little out in front and stuff. And ultimately, the pitchers here are really good and you just got to take what they give you. And we're just not doing that right now.
5: That a lot of it is him. It's kind of gotten to him.
24: Yeah, and to me, this is team psychology stuff, where you have a lot of players with a track record of Major League Baseball and a lot of players with pride, and they know the team they have on paper and the expectations and everything else. And it feels like when we watch this play out, and Cal's not alone in this, like, they want to be, okay, I can be the one to make it happen today, and then we'll get going. But as we know in baseball is the weirdest sport, where the harder you try in situations like that, often the worse it gets. It's not like football or basketball where, hey, if you try harder sometimes, that actually pays off.
1: That's a good
24: baseball
1: point.
24: Especially as hitters, like if you have that mindset, like I'm going to be the man right here and I'm going to change the whole season right here with this swing. We see it all the time in baseball. It's the more relaxed you are as a hitter.
1: Yeah.
24: Like, the better. That's the team psychology of it. That's really hard right now.
0: It's a good point because, I mean, look, football, I don't know anything about American football. Don't get me wrong, right? But, man, you can take your aggression out on someone and just absolutely level someone and have, you know, and basketball the same way. You can play a little bit harder, but baseball is not the way. Something about just before about Gary brought up. It's kind of that, you know, the chicken before the egg, so to speak, with Cal Raleigh. So, like, the team's struggling. He's taking all that on. Causing his struggles, or vice versa. He's struggling. The energy he has because he touches the team in so many different ways is making the team struggle. And so it's just a bounce back, bounce back. It's a circle. It really is. And so that's what makes it so tough. And so sometimes, and I know I said early in this conversation, him getting out and, you know, saying those things to the media as a player, you respect that. But at the same time, you still don't want to hear the face of your team, the guy had 60 home runs last year, and by the way, you tie that to American League West champion to come out and say, well, I'm awful. You know what I mean? You just don't want to hear that verbalized too, especially out of your guy as well. So not saying they're all tuning into what you had to say around, you know, whatever it may be, but you hear the stuff, you hear what he's saying, or you have a gist of what he's saying as well.
5: Yeah, the last thing is he kind of offered a little bit of something that perhaps can help that. See if you can pick it out of here. We'll just have a minute to break it down, but I'm really interested to get your thoughts on what something in one of his final quotes would have meant.
26: Yeah, you know, when you're struggling, you know, throughout the locker room, you're trying to figure it out. You're trying to, you know, talk to people. You're trying to figure out. And I just don't think there's not a magic, you know, answer. There's not, a secret word or a secret phrase or something like that that's just going to magically, you know, make us better. It's not going to help us. It's going to be kind of rolling up your sleeves, old school style, and just kind of getting down to it and learning to lean on guys and learning to, like I said, to me, maybe this is just my vantage point, but, putting your pride aside and putting your ego aside, and sometimes it's hard to do that. Sometimes you just got to take a look in the mirror and think about how can I change? How can I make these adjustments? Because that's what we have to do. So that's kind of what I see at this moment.
5: Brian, he said learning to lean on guys. What does that mean in the context of a team and a clubhouse?
0: Well, first of all, he said, you know, walking to the clubhouse, there's no magic, you know, anything to say, and that's what I was talking about, looking each other in the eye and everything else, putting your pride aside. But I think leaning on guys, in other words, like, man, it's when you have that team chemistry or that dynamic of the one or two individuals in the clubhouse that you can lean on, that is not, and as crazy as this sounds, sometimes you veer away from staff members because you don't want to show any vulnerability to staff members because you don't want the word out in regards to the way they. And I'm not talking about Cal's locked up for X amount of years, so many years, whatever. But when you're like my situation, I did not want to express myself to staff members because I didn't want them to have any kind of weak link to be like, well, man, he's dealing with something right now, maybe, you know. And so you really have to lean heavily on the people around you. I think that's really, even a guy like Cal, you've got to have those people in there to lean on and to vocalize how you feel and everything else. And the other one last thing too, I'll be real quick with this. Everyone talks about, oh yeah, we had such good team chemistry. Man, when you're going through this, you all of a sudden like, oh, team chemistry, where'd that go? And there's really no fix. There really isn't a fix. There's just not. It's so difficult when you're in it.
24: Winning's the fix.
0: Winning is the fix.
5: Yeah,
0: it is.
5: Big fix.
0: It's easy. Yeah. Oh, yeah, we had great team chemistry. What a great group of guys. Yes, that's great when you're winning. Yeah. When you're losing, man, you look around and go, oh, hang on, I don't want this. You can't fix it, man. It's so difficult.
5: I think one of the biggest things we heard in the comments was the awareness of where they are and where he is right now. And nothing can happen until you have that awareness. And so, for me, that was something good to come out of last night. All right, good roundtable, guys. Circle the bases and find yourself in the middle of the fun at Muckleshoot Casino Resort. 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Coming up next, time to hear from Andres Munoz, who has just been been lights out for now over 2 months. Just fantastic turnaround after a bump early on in the season. How'd he do it? That'll come up next as we continue here on the NC Machinery Mariners Radio Network.
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5: Andres Munoz has been lights out of late, and that earned him an interview with Gary Hill and Aaron Goldsmith here as part of that conversation.
32: Can you feel the difference when you throw 99 as opposed to 103? Does that feel different to you when you're throwing it at that velocity?
33: To be honest,
10: With me, I don't feel any difference. Okay. I feel that I am throwing the same pitch, the same effort. But for some reason, when I am doing my breath work or when I am doing it right, I feel more powerful. But at the same time, when I release the ball, I feel that I am throwing the same. But the rider going to say something different.
32: Do you do the breathing before every pitch? Is that something that you consistently do?
10: I try to do it twice before I do the pitch, when I receive the ball and when I am doing my windup. Mm-hmm. Like when I am doing this, when I come set, is when I do it the second time. Sometimes I don't have time to do it when I receive the ball, so I just do it when I come set. But that is something that, to be honest, on you guys, I thought that is not going to work. But changed my mind when I start doing it.
11: When you threw 103, that changed your mind?
10: Yes. And the other things, too, that I had changed, has been huge change for me, is like because of what happened before, I had some limitations. And then when I start to do that, my first thought was don't stop the arm. Let the arm stop by himself. Mm. And that is when I start to just rip everything and stop worry about my release point and just focus in one little circle and just go and attack.
11: So instead of you intentionally slowing your arm down,
10: yes,
11: it just stops when it stops.
10: Yes.
11: Interesting.
10: Yes, that is one thing that I've been working a lot. And the other thing too is like stop focusing in spots. Just throw right in the middle. Mm-hmm. Throw it right in the middle, and the ball is going to move. The most of the times, sometimes it stay in the middle. But that is one thing that is how, that is why I say it's more mental thing, because I could do this before, but I feel it was the right time to do it, and especially when my body starts to feel better.
32: How much fun have you had during this stretch? This last month and a half or so?
10: It has been really good. Obviously, during the season, we have a lot of up and downs. But I've been working in what I have to work to get better and to learn from my mistakes. And I think that is the point of this. Learn from the mistake that you had before and get better each time. And at some point, it's going to turn the things around.
11: Mariners closer Andres Munoz is our guest. For people watching on TV, when the camera has a close shot of you and your face when you're pitching, would we be able to see the breath work you're talking about? Like, would it be that obvious to us?
10: Yes. Yes. If you put attention to it, you're going to see the difference. Instead of me breathing like without control, you're going to see how I try to calm down and how I try to... It's more about like rhythm. Like, I feel that I am in a better rhythm when I do that. But you're going to be able to see that.
11: Now, I've talked to George Kirby about his breath work, also with Adam Brunero, Mariners mental skills coach. And Kirby has talked about the cold plunges that he does. Now, have you taken it that far?
10: Yes.
11: Oh.
10: Yes. But I've been doing that probably 3 years ago. I started doing that. I do it more for wake up.
11: That would do it.
10: But at the same time, it's so weird when you do that, because when you get in the cold tub, the same thing that you feel when you're pitching, of that things on the stomach.
12: Not your stomach?
10: Yes. That you feel the same thing. And if you are able to control your breath when you are in there, make it easier when you're on the mound, because you already feel that before the game. You just go out there and you have the same feeling. Sometimes you feel like you are not able to breathe, but as soon as you control that, make it easier when you're in the game. And when that happened in the game, because that happened in the game to me before, that the game speed you up a little bit, and then you are not able to like get your normal breath and all those things, and that give you an idea of how it's going to feel like when you are in the mound.
5: And that was Andres Munoz right there, and just amazing how the physical can the mental come together to aid performance, and sometimes the extremes, including the cold plunge, which a lot of the players do. That was Mariners Clubhouse Insider. Coming up next, it is time for Picks to Click as we continue here on the NC Machinery Mariners Radio Network.
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5: 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Time for Picks to Click. Gary, who have you got?
21: Dom Canzone, second deck.
0: That was mine.
5: All right, you know. Well, think quick, Ryan. Think quick.
0: I'm going Josh Naylor then. I'm going.
5: Both good picks.
0: I'm trying to get a little change up by him. Hanging change up. Wham. Right field. There you go.
5: We will take that. We are looking for dingers tonight. That was the Picks to Click. Coming up next, we're going to run down the lineups and give you the scoreboard updates that you need to know as we continue here on the NC Machinery Mariners Radio Network.
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5: 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We're just going to take a look at the two most important scores that we have. One is final, and it hurts. The Astros did win today. They beat the Giants 2-1, so they are currently 5 games up on the Mariners in the standings. There will be a half-game swing there, dependent on what the Mariners do tonight. Rangers and Angels will come up later tonight. You're looking at a Cal Quantrill and a George Klassen matchup there. The Rangers are now just a game behind the Astros, so got to keep an eye on both of those teams as we move forward. But the most important eye to keep on is the team in front of us. Mariners get a win. That's all you can control. I think that's a good place to start. Their lineup looks like this tonight. At the top is Taylor Ward. He will be the designated hitter tonight, followed by Cole Young at second base. Randy Arozarena in left field. Dom Canzone is going to be your cleanup hitter in right field. Julio Rodriguez in center. Josh Naylor at first base. Brendan Donovan at third. Cal Raleigh behind the plate. And rounding out the nine at shortstop will be one Colt Emerson. On the hill, it's going to be Bryce Miller, and he's looking for some bounce back. He will be the topic of conversation on Out of Left Field with Gary and not Goldie. Ryan Roland-Smith sitting in for Goldie today. That as we continue here on the NC Machinery Mariners Radio Network.
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4: Welcome back to the Mariners pregame show. We're brought to you by Toyota of Renton and Toyota of Kirkland. Gary Hill alongside Ryan Roland-Smith. And Hyphen, I'm anxious to see Bryce Miller's start tonight. It's been a really interesting season for him. He was lights out, right? Right out of the gates, had a handful of great starts. The last few haven't been the same. What do you expect to see from Bryce Miller tonight?
6: It's going to be interesting because, like you said, he's coming off a couple starts where he's kind of reverted back to the confidence aspect that he lacked last year. And I think he's lost a little bit on the fastball, which is kind of expected, right? Like, I know he's had the time off with the injury and everything. Came out of the gates, he's pumping some 99s, you know, and then all of a sudden it tapers off. The thing is with him, the sweeper and breaking ball, just besides the velocity, sweeper, breaking ball, and fastball, split's been good. But some of the breaking pitches and the heater have lost a little bit of that finish. Okay. And whether that's him being on the attack in certain parts of the strike zone and counts too, you can say, well, he's lost some finish, but when you're in 2-0-2-1 counts because you're starting to nibble, you're trying to be a little bit more fine, that comes down to confidence. And when that happens, man, you're not going to have finish because guys are going to be sitting on certain pitches. So I think with Bryce, it's going to be interesting. He got a little bit of that max

0: And you're not going to have finish because guys are going to be sitting on certain pitches. So I think with Bryce, it's going to be interesting. He got a little bit of that max effort back last time out when he needed it. He gets two strikes and then unleashed on the fastball, the velocity would spike a little bit. I think if he can come out, like we saw with Brian Wu last night, have a little bit of that extra adrenaline, look up on the, because he's a big glancing up on the board to see what his velocity. He admitted that to me, and I get it. And if he can glance up and see some better velocities early, then his confidence will go up a little bit. He's going to need it tonight. We know that because of what he's come off, and also too with what this game means.
1: This current version of Bryce Miller, how important is the splitter for him?
0: Really important. And I feel like that last outing, the first couple of innings, he was kind of messing around with trying to land a breaking ball, and then finally he kind of reverted to a split in different counts. And even though it didn't have the same life to it, it's still such an effective pitch. But with this lefty-heavy lineup, I really think he's going to lean heavily on that split. He really does.
1: Yeah, it's interesting. Is there anything you take away from Wu's start last night against the Yankees that Bryce Miller can take into his?
0: We talked a lot about what he does, runners in scoring position, yeah. Or, you know, for lack of a better term, making that big pitch when it counts. Okay. I think with Brian, I know he threw a lot of pitches in that first inning. I would rather him not give in like he did. 30-something pitches. Yeah. He didn't give in. It wasn't this, oh, I'm frustrated, and here's a fastball down the middle trying to, you know, trying for some weak contact. You could see him. He took that extra breath in between pitches, and he's like, you know what? No, big pitch, even though it was the first inning. After that, he got in a little bit of a rhythm, but I think with Bryce, throw the pitch can out the window. I know you'd love to see him go deep. I know the bullpen was at a disadvantage last night. We missed on Gabe Spire. But for Bryce, the mindset he's in right now, he's losing a little bit of that confidence. So I really think taking something from Brian's outing, just don't give in. Don't give in, even if it goes 3-2, and just keep executing.
1: Sounds good. Look for zeros. That's what you're saying. Hang some zeros. Mariners and the Yankees. M's looking to even up this series. We're brought to you by Toyota Friend, Toyota of Kirkland. We're coming up on First Pitch from the Bronx. Coming up right after this.
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5: It is time for Seattle Mariners baseball. Welcome to the Bronx as the Mariners get set to take on the New York Yankees in game two of this three-game series. Gary Hill with you alongside Aaron Goldsmith. Ryan Roland-Smith is here. Shannon Dreyer as well. Brady Robick in our Seattle studios. Not the way the Mariners wanted to start this series. Losing a close one last night, 4-1 to the Yankees. Looking to return the favor tonight, trying to even the series. Bryce Miller on the mound for the Mariners. We'll come back. We'll take a look at the rest of the lineup for the M's right after this.
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5: 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Looks like this for the Mariners tonight against the Yankees. Taylor Ward leading off. He's the DH. Cole Young batting second. At second, you have Randy Arozarena in left field hitting third. Dom Canzone in right field will follow. Julio, the center fielder after that. Josh Naylor back in the lineup after missing the game yesterday. He's at first base. Brendan Donovan, the third baseman. Cal Raleigh will do the catching, batting eighth. Colt Emerson hitting ninth. He's the shortstop for the Mariners. And Bryce Miller up on the mound for the M's. This year, an ERA a touch over 3.13 starts so far, although scuffled a little bit. His last few starts looking to bounce back against the Yankees. Will Warren on the mound for New York. We're just about ready for baseball. It's a very nice night here in the Bronx. Temperatures into the 80s. Not the menacing clouds that we saw last night. It did stay dry last night, but looks pretty good for this one. Mariners and Yankees, we have first pitch and play-by-play coming your way right after this.
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0: Hi, it's meteorologist Chris Crocker in the 4 News Now. First Alert Weather Center. We're tracking some showers and isolated thunderstorms mainly north of Spokane this evening, but there is the potential for some of those showers to work their way south, an overnight low of 55. Tomorrow, cooler and less smoky, the high of 81.
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11: 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Tonight, meet 4 5-mile neighbors who looked at the fire and said, "We're not leaving." Plus, one mom shares how she's starting over after losing everything. And a concerning forecast for firefighters tonight at 6.
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5: 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Gary Hill, Aaron Goldsmith, Ryan Roland-Smith, all with you today. Mariners, well, they are trying to get even in this series, and they could really use getting even in this series after losing game one last night.
13: Yes, and they could definitely use some offense too. I mean, just the one run last night, you knew that wasn't gonna cut it, especially as much as that inning hurt the Mariners late, you know, with Michael Rucker on the mound. But just the one run, just trying to get something going offensively where you get that one hit, two hit, and then that big knock to cause that big inning. But offensively, we know about the struggles, and Bryce Miller, he has got a tall task today, that's for sure.
14: It's part of what made last night so frustrating is that Brian Wu put together a really good start on the road for the first time in a long while,
13: yeah.
14: And it was all for naught. The Mariners, you have to do one of the two things well, right? You either have to hit for some power or you need to hit situationally. And the Mariners have not done either one of those things for quite some time at this point. And it's kind of the age-old question, which is easier to rediscover, or maybe in some cases discover for the first time if you're the Mariners this year. And it would seem as though the power, this is a lineup that is built to hit doubles and home runs, and you're in a hitter-friendly ballpark, so maybe that starts tonight. I think all of us, I mean everyone, both the three of us and everyone listening right now, it's every day you are tuning in, you are watching, you are coming to the ballpark, and you are thinking maybe today is the day that it clicks and that it happens. And we've seen the Mariners go through that exact same thing historically in recent years. And it's very late now in the season. This is game 121 out of 162, and the clock is ticking fast. So the Mariners have to get it figured out.
5: Yeah, because part of that, what we've seen in the past, too, we have seen it out of nowhere.
14: I remember, absolutely.
5: You think about last year, and I will never forget when the Mariners were in Tampa Bay last year playing the Rays, and it was not a good series, and it was not a good stretch. And in fact, they go to Atlanta after that and get blasted in game one of that series. And then all of a sudden, it all happened. And seemingly out of nowhere, there was nothing in that series against Tampa Bay. You're like, oh.
14: No. Yeah, I agree.
5: It wasn't like this volcano thing where you feel the eruption about to happen. So I think that's what we've all been waiting on for a while. It just hasn't happened. But you're right. You look up now and it's mid-August at this point, and there's the rest of this trip that's not going to be easy.
13: And it's some of the tough things, too. We're talking about just sticking with the offense. You mentioned the home run ability and the doubles ability. I mean, what do you do once in the midst of August? You all of a sudden start completely changing the way you approach the at-bat as an individual. If you're a Cal Raleigh or a Josh Naylor in certain situations, you really can't. So this is what you got. Can you win those little battles to get you into a 2-1 count and then not miss that mistake? You've just seen that over and over as well.
14: We heard some obviously very candid comments, and I know we've talked about it already here today from Cal Raleigh last night, and I felt like Hyphen, he brought up a question that's been around baseball since Abner Doubleday, and that is when you're a team that's flat and you have nothing moving in the right direction or seemingly nothing and you're lacking energy, how do you fake it until you make it?
13: Well, we talked about this on the roundtable. When you hear teams that go have that deep run in the postseason, they say, oh, we had a great clubhouse, we had great team chemistry. Gary pointed out, much easier when you're winning. When you're struggling, you're looking around going, well, what happened? it's just so difficult, and you start pulling your hair out and getting frustrated because you're trying to manufacture some kind of energy before the results happen on the field. The biggest difference, you have to just simply get a couple W's and get some of that good vibes, momentum, make an eye contact when you walk in at 2:30 in the afternoon, but much tougher to feel like you're gaining some kind of momentum and energy when the team just simply is not doing what it's supposed to be doing.
14: Yeah, I heard the 27 Yankees had great clubhouse chemistry. That was a really tight group.
5: Yeah, they all loved one another. That's right. I mean, that's just it, right? It's when you're winning, things are just, everything's easier.
13: Yeah.
5: Right?
13: Yep. Absolutely. And again, just talking to guys who have had deep runs, and I've been on the other side of it, and you point and say, well, you know, the clubhouse this and the clubhouse that. But man, I think the hardest thing with baseball, when you've got 26 players, yes, it's a team sport, but it's the most individual team sport there is on the planet. And you have to look in the mirror and take care of what you do, and win those little battles first, and then all that chemistry will start slowly, and that energy, excuse me, will slowly start to show up.
5: Were you good in the clubhouse, win or loss?
13: I hate to admit it, but I was a good teammate, I hope.
14: That's what they all say.
13: Yeah, they all say it.
5: Well, the Yankees have finally taken the field here as Will Warren will start for New York. First pitch of the game brought to you by Michael's Toyota of Bellevue since 1974. That's Michael's Toyota of Bellevue for the life you live. Warren this year, an ERA a touch over 4. His last time out against the Cardinals, 5 1/3, 7 hits, 3 earned runs. It's a little different than, you know, they faced Weathers last night, who had been on such an incredible run. He'd really been lights out coming in. Hasn't quite been the same with Will Warren. And, of course, they have to deal with Fried coming up tomorrow. Yankees, simply one of the best rotations in baseball.
13: Yeah, and this is, if you're going to look at maybe a weak point in this rotation, if any, it could be a Will Warren. It's a situation, too, where he knows that he could be losing his rotation spot for them. So maybe there's a little bit of that where he's trying to, you know, make up for that because you're up against, you know, Ryan Weathers, who we saw, who was really good last night, just giving up the one run. First run he's given up in forever. But I think with Will Warren, there's really nothing to beat you with two strikes. The breaking balls have been getting hit this year. So hopefully the Mariners can take advantage. Just put up a couple crooked numbers early and get some good feel about as you get this deeper in this game.
5: Taylor Ward back in the leadoff spot for the Mariners. The DH is going to start things for the M's as he strides to the plate. Mariners have changed things up. They're wearing Northwest green tops tonight, their gray pants.
14: That's how you know they're getting serious.
5: Yes. You look for those changes, right? Ward stands in. Warren ready to work, staring in. He goes into the wind. Here comes the first pitch of the ball game. And it's a touch low, and we are underway here from the Bronx. Yankees and the Mariners. Yankees in second place in the East, 67-52 overall. Here comes the pitch to Ward. Swung on, fouled straight back. That's out of play. 1-1. Warren, a red-hot start to this season. His first 7 starts, an ERA just a touch over 2. His last 16, his ERA is over 5. Here's the pitch. Swung on, line drive, center field, a couple steps to his right. Grisham right there, leans down, makes the catch. And that's the first out.
13: We talked about last night, too, in this building, having just the one run, how tough that can be to try and hold that lead. And then on top of that, too, you've got to play good defense. You have guys making plays. We saw that play with Taylor Ward. The guy was just hitting leadoff with the play he hit in right field he couldn't make.
5: Meanwhile, Yankees turned in some really nice plays last night. Here's the pitch to Cole Young. And that sails outside. 1-1, no strikes. Just underway from the Bronx. Warren into the motion, the pitch. Swung on, hard hit, right side, left side, through for a base hit, past the lunge of Lombard as Cole Young with a base hit. The Mariners have their first base runner of the night.
14: Well, whatever offensive struggles the Mariners might be having that we've talked about at great length for months at this point is not because of Cole Young. It has been a dynamite year for Cole, and he's had some really hot stretches along the way, and he's in the midst of one right now.
5: We'll see if the Mariners can take advantage of this. Here's Randy. He supplied the run last night. That solo home run gave the Mariners a 1-0 lead at the time. Here's the pitch. That's a strike, bellows the home plate umpire. 0-1 on Randy. His 15th home run of the season last night. Young steps off his lead at first base. Here comes the offer. Off the plate. A much less emphatic ball from the home plate umpire. Young steps off his lead at first base. Here comes the offer. Swung on, hit, right field, down the line, twisting towards the pole, and it is gone! Randy Arozarena hooks it around the right field foul pole, two-run home run, and the Mariners have the lead. Randy taking advantage of Yankee Stadium.
14: Nearly the identical place as last night for Arozarena, closer to the foul pole this time. But yes, Randy definitely taking advantage of that short porch in right field. And good to see the Mariners on the board early.
13: And that was that breaking ball. Will Warren, hitters have gotten to this breaking ball. See, when you look at it from a pitch metric standpoint, ton of movement, really good downward on it as well. And Randy's just wearing that right field with authority this year.
5: Here's Dom Canzone. The pitch. Swung out and missed. So who's the one that was talking about the power just a couple moments ago? That's a good start to this one. Two runs on the board early. Here's the pitch. Swung on, cracked to second base on a couple hops. Jazz scoops it up. Sidearm fling to first to get the out. And there's two away.
14: That was not a Yankee Stadium-aided home run, by the way. That was a homer in 25 of 30 ballparks.
5: How about that? Wow.
14: Not that it would have mattered at all to that Mariners dugout right now, but to further legitimize that Oppo homer.
5: Here's the pitch. Swung on and missed by Julio. So Randy homering on back-to-back days here at Yankee Stadium, both to the opposite field.
14: I can see Hyphen in his post-game interview with Randy. Well, you know, Randy, actually, StatCast says it was only a home run in 3 of 30 ballparks.
5: Here's the pitch. Inside.
13: First thing I'll say.
14: To the contrary with this home run.
5: One ball, one strike on Julio. Warren set. Here's the pitch. Swung on, fouled away. So 1-2 on Julio. Yankees this year have the best team ERA in baseball. Second best rotation ERA, second best bullpen ERA. Here's the pitch. Swung on. That is stroke. Right field. It's hammered. It's on its way. And it is gone into the second deck. Julio smashes a solo home run. The Mariners exploding early. 3-0 M's. Julio going yard.
13: Well, man, did they need this right here? A crooked number, first of all, and getting offense early, too. We talk about trying to have that momentum, that good feel in the clubhouse, in the dugout. Man, when you have your big bats going deep in dramatic fashion and doing it early, man, it just sets the tone for the entire game, especially when you've been struggling, especially, too, with Cal, everything he had to say after that game last night.
5: Pitched to Naylor, swung on, grounded up the middle, off the glove of Warren. It deflects right to Chisholm, who throws to first to get the out. That's it for the Mariners, but they go yard twice. Randy, a two-run home run. Julio, a solo home run. The Mariners off and running. It's 3-0 Mariners. 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
5: Well, it's a great start for the Mariners. 3-0 they lead. Two home runs in the first inning, one by Julio, one by Randy. Now Bryce Miller takes the mound. Miller this year, a 3.08 ERA in 13 starts. Been a little rough the last handful of starts. His last five, an ERA near 6. Gave up 4 runs in 5 innings against the Tigers last time out. He'll face Trent Grisham to lead things off for the Yankees. Bryce steps into the first pitch. Here it is to Grisham. He sends it in at the knees for a strike, 96 miles per hour.
13: Yeah, he mentioned lately what Bryce Miller's been doing. The stuff has come back down to earth a little bit. He's lost a little bit of that finish on all his pitches. That late life.
5: 0-1. It's inside. A splitter that misses.
13: I think what's going to be important for him, Gary, we talked about this pregame. No giving in and just let it eat, man. Get on the attack when you're in those good counts.
5: Here comes the 1-1. Swung on off the fist, fouled back to the screen. 1-2. Mariners manager Dan Wilson before the game talked about the importance for Bryce Miller in this one to have the command of that splitter. It's such an important pitch for him. Mariners leading 3-0. Bottom of the first inning. Grisham steps out. Now climbs back into the batter's box. No batting gloves. He taps the play one time.
13: This is a good time for that split right here.
5: See what he does. Miller rocks. He deals. A touch inside. He tried to force him 97 on the fastball.
13: We saw this a little bit that last inning against the Detroit Tigers. Look, it wasn't great, but when he was in these two strike counts, that's where he tried to rear back and get that 97. Again, he's lost a little bit of that velocity. Not the same as the first handful of starts.
5: Miller into the wind. He deals. Swung on and missed. He swings through a splitter, and Bryce Miller has a strikeout. One away.
13: That was that split. It's exactly what we were talking about, especially against Trent Grisham, 2. Looked like he had that really good arm speed on that pitch. It was like a whole ton of movement, but I think he got after it a little bit. He threw that pitch hard. It was good.
5: Here's Ben Rice. 32 home runs on the season, inside the top 10 in baseball. Here's the pitch. Swung on, cracked foul behind home plate, and Miller is ahead, a two-seam at 96. Speaking of Miller, those two home runs by the Mariners are legendary moments of the game, brought to you by Miller Lite. Legendary moments start with a light. When it's game time, it is Miller time. Bryson into the motion is 0-1. Swung on, fouled back again.
14: Well, that pitch was at 97. And if you look at Bryce, since July rolled around, he has not had a start where his fastball has averaged anything other than 95 miles an hour and change. Stark contrast from what we saw from him the first couple of months coming off the IL.
5: The 0-2. Swung on, smashed one, hopped to Young. He gobbles it up, sets his feet, throws to first to get the out. There's two away. I was fortunate that was right at Young because that was hammered.
14: And that was another fastball at close to 98 miles an hour from Miller. Can he hold that? We'll find out, but that's a really good start.
13: Yeah, really good sign, too. And I think just, look, he talked about this all of the end of 2025 when he didn't feel quite right. He's talked about this down in Miami. That's where kind of there's a little bit of that decline, that confidence, man. When you are not feeling it, you try and be perfect. You're trying to aim pitches.
5: Here's the pitch to Spencer Jones. That's high.
13: But it's good to see him just rear back and let it. Now, you're right, too, Goldie. Let's see where he's at, pitch number 50 or 60, but off to a good start.
5: Jones batting third tonight for the Yankees. As the open stance from the left side, 6-7 frame. Here's the pitch to him. Swung on, fouled back. A big rip at a fastball.
13: We saw him lose his helmet last night. Getting that A swing off.
5: Jones batting 208 this year. He's been up and down with the Yankees. Came back when Bellinger was put on the IL. Miller into the line. Here's the 1-1. Swung on and missed. Another fastball right by him. I don't think Jones could swing any harder.
13: He's chasing that fastball above the strike zone.
5: Miller, a deep breath. The 1-2. And he tries a splitter. That's low. He takes it, so Jones does not swing. Two balls, two strikes. Bottom of the first inning. Mariners leading 3-0 over the Yankees. Two home runs in the first for the Mariners. Randy, a two-run home run. Julio going deep. Bryce, the 2-2. Swung on and missed. The fastball right by him, 97 miles per hour. He strikes out two, and that's it for the Yankees. They go 1-2-3 in the first. That's a nice start for Bryce Miller. We ended the second. Mariners leading 3-0. 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
22: Grandma, get out the rye bread and mustard. It is bread salami time.
5: was a great start tonight for the Mariners. 3-0 Mariners to lead. A couple home runs in the first inning for the M's. And Bryce Miller, a scoreless inning. You couldn't have scripted tonight better in the first inning for the Mariners.
13: Yeah, good to see Bryce layer on after the top of that top of the first inning. In the three spot.
5: Here's Donovan. The pitch attack. To him. Swung on, popped up, short center field. Grisham, long run, racing in. Lombard going out, no one's going to catch it. It's down, it's a hit. Donovan around first base, he wants two. The throw into second, not in time. He slides head first. It's a bloop double for Brendan Donovan. He will take it.
13: Yeah, Brendan Donovan came around first base. He kind of hesitated. He knew he had just enough time to sneak himself into second base after this ball drops in shallow center field.
5: He kind of angrily flipped the bat away as he left the batter's box. He did not know at the time he'd get a double out of it. And that brings up Cal Raleigh. Well, the Mariners up 3-0, looking for more early as Cal stands in. Here's the pitch. That's in there on the corner for a strike. Fast ball at 92 miles per hour. Warren averages just under 94 on the heater. He's got a four seam and two seam. Check second, delivers inside. Cal backs away from a curveball. One ball, one strike. You're with us inside the Western Washington Toyota radio booth. Mariners up 3-0 early. Here's the 1-1. Cal watches it all the way in low. A curveball that misses below the knees. He steps out, adjusts the batting gloves, climbs back into the box. Here comes the 2-1. That's in there. Count is even. Two balls and two strikes.
14: You know the noise you make when you stub your toe?
13: Step on Lego. That?
14: Step on a Lego.
5: Yes.
14: That is Junior Valentine, our own plan on fire.
5: The pitch. It's low.
14: I have never craved a called strike more in my life than with Junior Valentine on tonight's crowd mic.
5: Here's the thing we know about tonight. You will always know when it's a strike. There will be, it's very clear. There will be no doubts. Full count now on Cal. Donovan at second base. No outs. Second inning. Mariners up 3-0. Warren set. He looks at second. Here's the pitch. Swung on, fouled back. Cal stays alive. That was a good pitch right at the bottom of the zone. That Cal spoils.
1: Well, as good as it's going to get.
5: Warren slowly climbs back onto the hill. Eighth round pick of the Yankees in 2021. From the stretch, the pitch. Inside, ball four. Cal takes the walk. The Mariners have something working here in the second. Runners on first and second, nobody down.
13: Hey, good at bat. A couple pitches that were hittable. Besides that, really nothing the Cal was going to do any kind of damage on. We talked about this before the game where you throw out everything you do and start trying to do things differently. You really can't. You know, obviously, you know if you're a guy who can hit doubles, home runs, and walk, stick to what your strengths are.
5: Here's Cole Emerson. The pitch. Shows bunt. Bunts it up in the air down the third baseline, but it reaches grass, it's foul.
13: I think what happens too is even at this point in the season where he turns into that trying to do too much, and that's where all of a sudden you start swinging the pitches out of the strikes and trying to make up for it. We've seen Cal do that plenty, especially in these last couple months as he's trying to get in some kind of rhythm.
5: Yeah, it sounds like that's something that Cal alluded to last night after the game. Here's the 0-1 to Colt. Swung on a miss, not bunting that time. He cuts through a four seam. So down in the count, no balls, two strikes. Runners on first and second, no outs. Second inning, Mariners leading 3-0 over the Yankees. Donovan is lead at second base, Cal at first. Here's the pitch. Swung on a missed. That's the first out, a punch out of Emerson. First strikeout for Warren.
13: One really good at-bat from Cal, one really tough, frustrating at-bat from Colton Emerson. He had one chance to try and get that bunt down. Talking about trying to change things up, manufacture a little bit, push the runners into scoring position. And he fouled the next pitch off. Strike three in the next one.
5: Bring up Taylor Ward. He lined out to center field his first time. Mariners hit the ball really hard in the first inning, including the two home runs. Here's the pitch. It's off the plate, taken for a ball, 1-0. Astros have already won today. They beat the Giants 2-1. A quick look at the Northwest Chevy Equinox scoreboard. The pitch. Swung on, lined, right field line, twisting into the seats out of play. Astros went with a bullpen day. Held the Giants to one run. The 1-1. Swung on a missed. One ball, two strikes on Ward. Mariners trying to add to their 3-0 lead. Cole Young on deck. He got things started for the Mariners in the first with a base hit. Here comes the 1-2. Swung on, a chopper to shortstop. Scooped up by Lombard. Goes to second for one. Relay to first. In time, double play. And that's it for the Mariners in the second. Snuffs out the rally, but the Mariners lead 3-0 as we head to the bottom of the second. Enter Mechanics Bank score on the NC Machinery Mariners Radio Network.
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5: Good start for the Mariners, leading the Yankees 3-0, bottom of the second. Bryce Miller, a fine start. A couple of strikeouts in the first, going 1-2-3 against New York.
13: Yeah, good to see a little bit of that swing and miss come back. Especially on the fastball, too, at the top of the strikes. And we just haven't seen that the last couple of outings. Swing and miss. The whiff rate has got halved in the last couple. It's good to see.
5: Luis Garcia will start things. The first baseman for New York cleaning up. Bryce stares in. He goes into the line. Here comes his first pitch.
14: Swung on, guided back to the screen. Bryce gets ahead, 0-1.
13: What a year Luis Garcia Jr. is having. We saw him with the Nationals early on in the summer. Hit 282, 24 home runs. OPS just under 900.
14: Here's the offer. Swung on, slow roller to third base, charging Donovan, scoops it up, he's on the grass, whips it to first to get the out. First four have been knocked down by Bryce Miller.
13: Again, another good split. Gary, talked about that being one of the keys, especially early in the count. Luis Garcia is really aggressive. He took advantage of that, getting that good split down and away. That weak ground ball.
14: 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Elio Ramos hits. Here comes the offer. Swung on, a chopper to third base. Donovan charges, next to the bag, fires long way to first in time. Donovan back-to-back plays. Five up, five down for Bryce Miller to start. Quickly, two-way, he's been very efficient as well. Our Men of Steel, well, it's got to be Randy Rosarena. How about homers in back-to-back ball games here at Yankee Stadium, including the two-run home run in the first inning here. Mariners lead 3-0. Bottom of the second. Bryce trying to go 1-2-3 for the second straight inning. Jazz Chisholm stands in. Bryce, light nod of the head. Goes into the motion, deals. Swung on, slow roller past Donovan. On the back end, Emerson has it, no play. Chisholm too fast. It's an infield base hit.
13: Man, if you're Bryce Miller right here, just tip your cap. Obviously, got some weak contact well out in front. Was Jazz Chisholm on that pitch? You know what? One pitch, no big deal.
14: Yeah, the very end of the bat.
0: If he put that in play 99 more times, it wouldn't be a hit.
13: Absolutely. He always funny, too. Jazz Chisholm was looking up at the scoreboard to watch the replay. It's like, do you really want to watch the replay?
14: Here's McMahon. Miller set. The pitch. There it is. It's
0: been a while.
14: It's our first called strike since we brought it up.
0: It's on me.
14: 0-1.
0: That was hyphen after every swing in the home run derby.
13: I think that was my back screaming.
14: The pitch. Swung on, smoked down the right field line. It's down. It's going to the wall. Jazz around second base. Picked up by Canzone. He's around third. He's being waved. The cutoff throw gets away. Chisholm scores. The throw to third base. Tag applied. McMahon is out at third. They get the out, but a run counts. So it's 3-1. Mariners with the lead. That's going to be an RBI double for McMahon. So 3-1. Mariners lead. We head to the third. That's your Mechanics Bank score on the NC Machinery Mariners Radio Network.
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12: Bob, it says it on the internet, so it must be
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12: true.
15: It's got to be true, then.
12: It's got to be true. Yeah, exactly.
0: Mariners 3 and the Yankees 1. That's our Mechanics Bank score. Top of the third inning overall. A really nice start for the Mariners here tonight. The middle game of 3. Mariners a couple of home runs in the first inning. A Rosarena a 2-run blast. Julio a second deck home run. Both out to right field here inside Yankee Stadium. The Yankees do get a run back. So a 2-run lead for the M's beginning the third inning. That's where Cole Young leads it off the pitch. Is a strike. Young, Arozarena, and Canzone. So a couple of lefties for the right-handed Will Warren to face. Young digs back in there. Open stance left side. Warren comes set at the belt, fires. Swing and it's lofted out towards the gap in left center field. Playable as Ramos makes the catch. The former Giant, two pitches and one away. Leadoff man sat down. Here comes Arozarena. Randy has now homered in back-to-back games of this series. 16 home runs on the season overall. Mariners have really struggled with this Yankees rotation this year. Now, to be fair, it has been one of the very best rotations in the game. Randy, ready? The offering. He swings and fouls it straight back. Fastball at 94. Coming into tonight, this Mariners lineup had hardly gotten a run off the Yankees rotation. The pitch. Swing and it's fouled back. And Warren ahead 0-2. The Yankees rotation had given up 2 runs in just over 23 innings this year against the Mariners. So the M's with more runs here tonight off of Warren than any of his rotation teammates this season. The next pitch. Swing and he just gets a piece. He fouls it right back to the glove of Austin Wells, who holds on. Second strikeout for Warren. Two up and two down. A curveball puts Randy away.
16: And that rotation's about to get Carlos Rodon back. They're going to make some decisions. So who's going to be leaving the rotation? And just have Max Fried tomorrow night.
0: The pitch is low. Ball 1-2 Canzone. A great pitching matchup tomorrow. Fried versus Logan Gilbert. Time called by Canzone steps out. Day baseball tomorrow. First pitch at 10:35 Pacific time. That means we're on the air at 9:30 tomorrow morning. Back home in Seattle. The 1-0. Outside. 2-0. Mariners 3, Yankees 1. 2 outs, nobody aboard. Top of the third inning. Canzone's second at bat. He grounded out earlier. Next pitch. Swinging a high fly ball. This is out to the moon. Where will it land? It just bangs off the railing of the second deck in right field. It's the third home run tonight for the Mariners. And Dom Canzone absolutely blasted that over the wall in right field inside Yankee Stadium. That was a no-doubter. And the Mariners get that run right back. It's 4-1 Mariners.
16: 105 off the bat, just under 400 feet, and a moonshot, too, from Dominic Canzone. Yeah, that was a changeup that just kind of hung just a little longer in the strike zone. Gary Hill Jr.'s pick to click before the game.
0: Is that the note he just passed you to say?
16: He did. In giant capital letters.
0: First pitch to Julio misses for ball one.
15: Tell him what I said earlier.
16: Mention my name.
24: I'm always craving credit.
0: One of the great self-promoters. Gary Hill Jr. Julio's homered once tonight. The pitch. It's inside.
24: Homers are fun.
0: The Mariners already have 3 of them tonight. And they lead it 4-1. The next pitch is low. 3-1 to Julio.
16: I'll tell you what, we're watching Will Warren. He got frustrated with that ball that fell shallow center field with his defense. He's just showing some serious frustration after that Can Zone home run. And then that pitch to Julio, thinking it was a strike. Jump all over him right now.
14: The next offering. You know what it was. 3-1 to Julio. Two outs, nobody on. Mariners in front 4-1 now here in this third inning. Right-handed Warren goes into the motion, deals. And it misses high for ball four. Second walk drawn tonight by the Mariners. The earlier one came from Cal Raleigh. So a two-out walk keeps the inning alive for Josh Naylor. You know, lost in the offensive struggles for the Mariners, or at least lost in what's been discussed, possibly, is the Mariners just have not walked as much in the last two-plus months. If you look at where they ranked at the end of May, they were 13th in baseball in walk rate. Since the start of June, that has dropped to 23rd in the majors. Julio at first base, two down. The pitch to Naylor is off the plate. Could take for ball one.
3: And when they're going right, that's a big part of things. Not just the homers, but also, you know, they getting on base before that.
14: Yes. The draw walk, hit a bomb. Next pitch. Downstairs, 2-0 to Naylor. Really, when you look at the Yankees this year offensively, and I know they're obviously struggling greatly right now, as here comes a visit out to the mound. Yankees pitching coach wanting to have a word. Matt Blake strolling out to the hill. You know, Yankees obviously are in rough shape offensively. They were very proactive at the deadline, fortifying their lineup as they are without Judge, without Bellinger, without Stanton. But nonetheless, you look at what they have done this year. The Yankees, one of the best teams at drawing ball four, the fourth highest walk rate. They've hit the second most home runs. They hit for a remarkably low average, 28th in baseball, and they strike out a lot. 28th in baseball in the strikeout rate. And guess what else they do exceptionally well? They throw strikes and they strike people out. I mean, really, when you look at the Yankees this year on both sides of the ball, strong rotation, very good bullpen, hitting bombs, drawing walks. It's kind of what the Mariners have been in recent years, but not as much this season. Visit to the mound is over. 2-0 the count to Naylor. Julio at first, Mariners leading in the third. A move to first base. Julio is back and safe.
16: So you were talking about the walk rate. July and August, Mariners have the second highest chase rate in Major League Baseball, right below the Rockies, who you never want to be associated with teams that are really struggling. Athletics, Rockies, Royals are up there as well.
14: Next pitch is a strike, and Naylor wants to challenge this. Naylor has not had a great feel for the ABS system this year. Let's see if he gets this one right. It is a ball. So a good challenge from Naylor. Back-to-back 3-0 counts from Warren. The pitch is a strike. Just got that in there. Warren, not an overpowering pitcher whatsoever. His fastball is tonight at times been 91-92. Mariners, three home runs, leading 4-1 in the third inning. Two down, Julio at first base, the next pitch. Down and in for ball four, and Warren spraying it some now. Back-to-back, two-out walks after the Canzone home run.
16: Again, just back to your point about the walks. Will Warren starting to show that frustration? This is where you have to get him. Where all of a sudden the game's speeding up. He's getting frustrated. He's not making pitches. This is where you let the game come to you a little bit. Just give what it take what it gives you.
14: Yeah, good on the Mariners for not chasing those last two at-bats. So two on, two outs. Mariners leading by three runs in the third inning. Pitch coming to Donovan. And that misses downstairs for ball one. Yeah, it's hard to walk much when you're chasing all over the place like the Mariners have been the last couple of months. Julio at second, Naylor the runner at first base.
0: Next pitch for Warren will be number 50. Here's a throw back to second. It's off the glove of Lombard, the shortstop, but it trickles halfway over to third base. Julio dove back to the bag and isn't going anywhere.
16: He was getting way off that bag, though, watching him. As he's getting away from second, Lombard tried to sneak behind him. Did that quick little timing pickoff.
0: Donovan ahead of the count, the 1-0. And that misses. 2-0. Last four batters, this at-bat included, Warren has thrown all of three strikes. And one of them was a home run. Pitch to Donovan. And that's a strike call.
24: Brian Yarborough starting to throw for the Yankees in the bullpen.
0: Yarborough, one of three lefties for Aaron Boone. Just starting to toss. 2-1. A strike call. You've got Cal Raleigh due up next and Cole Emerson. RBI chance here for Donovan with Julio's speed at second base, trying to add on. The set, and now a 2-2. Swinging a ground ball, Chisholm at second base gathers. Sidearm slings over to first in time for out number three. The Mariners strand two, but they grab another run. Their third homer, Dom Canzone, leaves the yard. And after 2.5, it's the Mariners 4 and the Yankees 1 on the NC Machinery.

0: they grab another run. Their third homer, Dom Canzone leaves the yard. And after 2.5, it's the Mariners 4 and the Yankees 1 on the NC Machinery Mariners Radio Network.
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0: 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Yankees catcher Austin Wells leads it off. 4-1 Mariners, bottom of the third. Bryce Miller, black glove in front of his chest, deals. And it's off the plate for ball one. We've seen really good velocity from the Mariners starter in the first two innings. The average fastball is at 96.5. Call it 97. Miller, deep breath, delivers. Swing and it's fouled back. Man, you can see on the ESPN telecast the sweats that Bryce Miller has working tonight. It is a warm night. It's 85 degrees. And who knows, maybe some heat's helping him out. 1-1. Swing and it's popped up, foul out of play. Did you like the heat more, Hyphen, pitching in the heat?
1: Yeah, I mean, unless it was ridiculously humid, that's for sure. Because I was, you know, when you get all that sweat and it's just, you know, your jersey gets heavy. Mm-hmm. So you feel like you're walking around in a giant, you know, just like a weighted vest. But much better than the cold, put it that way. I really struggled with the cold, especially when I first came over from Australia. Man, I was not used to playing baseball in cold, let me tell you.
0: Miller ahead, his 1-2. It's low.
2: So how did you deal with the sweat when you refused to touch the rosin bag?
1: Yeah, I had to come up with different little ways to get rid of that.
0: You refused to touch the rosin bag?
1: It was a superstitious thing.
0: Well, this doesn't sound like a very good superstition. 2-2. Swing and it's pulled foul.
1: Yeah, it's probably the worst thing ever. Anytime any part of my body touched that rosin bag behind the mound, it was, I'd give up a 5 spot. I swear. I promise you.
0: This started in pro ball?
1: Yeah.
0: In the minor leagues?
1: At some point. I don't know when, but I just avoided that thing. And to the stretch, I'll tell you after this pitch.
0: 2-2. Swinging, it's bounced straight back.
1: Sometimes when that rosin bag's off to the side, the umpires say, hey, can you kick that rosin bag behind the mound? They always want it right behind the rubber. And I was like, no, have someone else come and grab it for me. Yeah. I wouldn't touch it.
2: Not even with his foot?
1: Not even with my foot. And sometimes I'd accidentally walk on top of it or, like, kick it. I was like, oh, no.
0: Here comes a grand slam.

0: Long at bat here for Austin Wells. Miller trying to put him away. This will be the seventh pitch coming up. He deals. Swing a line drive over Naylor's glove at first base to the base of the wall, rolling fast in right field. Wells stands up at second with a double. Miller must have touched the rosin bag.
1: Ivan, that is the most insane thing I've ever heard you say.
2: Why
1: have you not said that on TV? Do you feel like this is a safer space?
2: No, I mean, I don't know how it came up. Yeah.
1: Gary has a soothing manner to him.
2: That's right. I feel more comfortable to tell Gary.
1: We all do.
2: No, I just haven't brought it up. It was something my whole career. I just couldn't touch it. And it was a real at a disadvantage, let me tell you. Because I needed that grip, especially when it's humid. I promise you.
1: Oh, I believe everything you're saying. Here is George Lombard Jr., the rookie shortstop for the Yankees. Pitch coming from Miller. Swinging, it's foul back.
2: And on that note, too, when guys were using a lot of different things for grip, I didn't like too much grip on my hand because it just felt like it was inhibiting just that natural feel of the ball coming out of my hand. And I should have used it because I did mess with it a lot. Bullpens, I had coaches help me out with different grip just for the ball to stick. And, man, it felt amazing. I just couldn't.
0: 0-1 swing and chop off the plate. It is foul. Takes a right-hand turn at first base. 0-2 on Lombard with Wells at second.
2: I just couldn't do it in a game. Like, I just, like, nope. I just want to feel naturally off the fingertips. Especially around that time. Remember all the sticky stuff and everyone was using different things? I tried a few different things, too, trying to get that backspin on the ball. Yeah.
0: Mariners are leading 4-1. That's our Mechanics Bank score here in the bottom of the third. Wells, a leadoff double. He's at second base. Lombard looking at an 0-2 count facing Bryce Miller. There's suddenly so much to talk about. Miller comes set at the chest. And the right-hander fires. Swinging, it's fouled straight back. Lombard was on that 96-mile-an-hour fastball. He just couldn't move it forward.
2: Well, this is a tough part of the lineup, too. Austin Wells, you look at the numbers, his sub-200 batting average and having a down year, but he has been swinging it of late. Last couple weeks, he's really picked it up. And this kid here, you still don't have quite the book on him on how you can attack him just yet.
0: Well, you got to throw him something different now. Three straight fastballs, don't you? The pitch is low, and yes, a split finger. That seemed like the right move.
2: Yeah, and you know what, too, against righties, you know, with Bryce Miller, we saw this early in the season when he first came back, the sweeper slider, some breaking ball. But he's leaning heavily on that split to both righties and lefties.
0: Three-run lead for the Mariners. Yankees threatening here with a man at second. The 1-2. Swing and a miss. That was a filthy splitter for Bryce Miller. Cal Raleigh picks it up in front of the plate, completes the strikeout, throwing down to first base. That's the third punch out for Bryce, and a couple of them now have come on the split finger.
2: Yeah, you mentioned that pitch being filthy. I think that's his best all night long, especially with the depth. And what a time for it, too. Because now all of a sudden that lineup flips over. Get that first out, keeping that runner staying put at second base.
0: Yeah, I mean, you think about this inning for Bryce, or any inning that begins with a leadoff double, and you are basically, you're pitching in the 10th. Like, that's the scenario here,
2: yeah,
0: right? You are now dealing with an automatic runner at second base, in essence. Here's Trent Grisham. The pitch to Grisham. He swings and misses, chasing that splitter that just fell off the table.
2: And to that point, too, just from a mindset, Gary and I talked about this before the game. With Bryce, I think he doesn't need to get around that. Well, he has to be really efficient. Empty the tank when you're in these spots, just like Brian Wu did last night.
0: 0-1. Swinging, it's lifted, popped up, really. Over towards short right field. Naylor is there, cut of the grass, and he makes the catch. That's a big second out, and Wells has to stay anchored at second base. We'll pause for station identification. 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
0: Runner is second, two outs, dangerous batter. The pitch to Rice is low and in for ball one. Rice grounded out, a firm ground out his last time up. Eighth in baseball in extra base hits, one of the top home run hitters this year. He was a Derby participant. 32 home runs. The 1-0.